Canterbury running out winners 38 points to 31. Great to see Richie Mwunga back in New Zealand playing some NPC and hopefully wearing the black jersey again in 2026. Love the NPC. Been some great crowds in this first round with still a couple of games still to play this afternoon. Felt North Harbour a little bit unlucky Friday night to lose to Tasman 31 points to 29. How good was Bryn Hall? Counties Manukau coming back in that second half, but still losing to a very good Taranaki side by 20 points to 5. We saw a very good local derby, but Otago too strong for Southland. Lucas Casey, the Northland secondary school sprint champion over 100, 200 and 400, demonstrating why he will be such a great asset to New Zealand rugby long term in the loose. One of the unlucky players not to make the tour of South Africa. Otago running out winners by 41 points to 14. Loving it. Northland to take on Manawatu this afternoon. And then following that, it is Wellington hosting Hawke's Bay. That should be an absolute beauty. I just want to actually congratulate Auckland. I thought they'd get absolutely blown off the park by Canterbury. And after being 14-0 down, it looked like that might be the case. But in fairness to them, they came back and made a very good fist of it and almost beat Canterbury at home. It's absolutely vital for New Zealand rugby that both North Harbour and Auckland compete in this year's NPC, win more games than they lose. Because for All Black rugby to be successful in the long term, you cannot have the largest catchment area in the country not strong. I don't believe into the adage of Auckland rugby strong, All Black rugby strong, like once was historically said, but it is important that we do have this region of the country having some real depth. I should mention too Waikato beating Bay of Plenty on Thursday night by 38 points to 26 as well. Look, if you want to phone the program, the telephone number is 0800 150811. We're going to open the lines now. We're going to have a member of the 1996 All Black team that won a series in South Africa join us around about 12:30, Afisa Junior Tanuhu, who was one of the halfbacks picked for that. I bumped into him yesterday at a first 15 game at Mount Albert Grammar. We had a bit of a chat and I said, look, come on, share some memories of that tour back in 96 and what it's like to travel over there. But I'd really like to hear from you now on 0800 150811. We'll have plenty of audio throughout the next 2 hours, looking back at some of the NPC games, hearing from various captains. We're going to have Cody Nielsen from Auckland Referees on the program. They've picked up a new naming rights sponsor and the importance of that. And also hoping to have Kevin Shuler on the program, former All Black member of the 95 Rugby World Cup, to talk about the NPC as well. It is such an important layer, isn't it? In terms of player pathways, player development, coach pathways, coach development. It's an audition for Super Rugby. And I don't agree with this, but I'm going to say it. Well, I agree with what I'm about to say, but it's a shame that it's ended up this way. But Super Rugby is basically an audition for the All Blacks, isn't it? With the way that competition has been treated in more recent times. So 0800 150 811 is the number. If you do wish to phone the program, we'd love to hear from you. I do want to make a comment very shortly on Adi Savia. In fact, I might make that comment now. They named the 44-man squad to travel to South Africa. But Adi Savia was not going to travel with the team initially. He was going to have a break. I find that absolutely appalling, disgusting.

0: that an All Black captain is not the first person on that plane. This is the biggest series the All Blacks are about to embark on, and arguably the most important series in almost 50-odd years. I can't imagine Sir Wilson Winneray, Ian Kirkpatrick, Sean Fitzpatrick, Richie McCaw, or Kieran Reid not being on the plane. You know, Dave Rennie has reiterated how much emphasis they have put on what it means to an All Black, be an All Black with this current group. The importance of culture, the importance of teamwork. But yet Artie's then allowed to stay at home while the rest of the team travel. It's the first mistake Rennie's made. It's not a good look. It looks like that one player is bigger than the team. He chose to go to Japan and earn the money. If he wants to put that ahead of being the All Black captain, that's his choice. But it's not good enough. We are going down the path, aren't we, of what New Zealand cricket's done, where the tail's wagging the dog. The players now decide when they want to play for New Zealand. Are we starting to head that way with the All Black captain, with the All Blacks? What was also not a good look is when he goes out on social media and announces that he's probably going to go to the Blues, but you'll need to ask the boss, Rico. And there he is, sunning himself. Can you imagine the South Africans at the moment saying to themselves, oh, this is what Artie Sevier thinks of us. He's sunning himself. We're about to play Argentina in a test. We're preparing ourselves for the All Blacks, but the All Black captain's staying at home. I just find it appalling. Anyway, 0800 150811 is the number. Hi, Steve.
1: Yeah, hey, Warno. Just about driving into Whangarei, just headed up for the Taniwha Turbos match, and it looks like the conditions up here are going to be absolutely stunning, so it should be a good open game. Just before we get on to Auckland Canterbury, I just want to touch on yesterday's secondary school game between Calston Boys and Auckland Grammar. Whilst both teams are pretty locked in already for semi-finals, it was still a damn good game of rugby, Watto, and we're keeping an eye on the other scores as well, and just a bit unlucky for your mob that they just finished outside the four. I just want to highlight Iggy Costa, who's the director of sport at Max, but he's a good man to have in your corner, let me tell you.
0: Yeah, well, I'm going to say this about the Mount Albert Grammar side, basically came up a bonus point short of not making the four. I wouldn't have wanted to play them in the four. They've come right at the right time of the year. They look a very, very good side, and what's scary about Mount Albert is they're predominantly year 11 and 12, so they've got another couple of seasons ahead of them. And they, at times yesterday, looked as good as any mag side I've seen, and it's all about timing. But obviously, Calston Grammar, Sacred Heart, who Mount Albert did beat at Sacred Heart, and also St Kenigan's are the four teams through. But look, it's a wonderful competition. Look, fingers crossed, I'm hoping Calston do get the job done in the long term. They've always been my second school.
1: Just at Calston, the only thing holding them back might be they're missing their prolific point scorer Max Talbot, very, very good young first five, unfortunately out for the rest of the season. But just want to touch on that a couple of games. I'll tell you what, Bryn Hall, if the Blues were looking for an experienced halfback who's a heady player,

0: felt like they were just detrimental to that team, and they weren't the only ones.
1: Yeah, 100%. It's almost like they're basically checked out. One thing about Auckland rugby, and it's great to see the community feel with a lot of these NPC unions. I mean, to say that Stag Day down in Invercargill, amazing, and once again highlighted how important the NPC is in terms of finding young fellas. I'd never heard of that Otago fullback. I can't even begin to pronounce his name. But man, I understand he's only really in there because Finn Hurley is injured at the moment. But man, he was absolutely sensational, and that's the great thing about the NPC. But just on Auckland, I still believe they need to find their identity, and I think it's a good thing that they're playing their first game against Wellington at Western Springs next weekend, Watto, because I think they're a union that really needs to redefine their identity and find it again. And sometimes I think it just gets lost at Eden Park amongst a stadium that's fast, and when you've only got 2,000-3,000 people there, I think it just basically, you know, just maybe just puts a lot of people off from going there. So let's hope the smaller stadium and, you know, easy to get to straight off the motorway can maybe attract a few more supporters to the ground.
0: Yeah, look, it's got to be accessible. As I've always said, Eden Park's just a cemetery with chips. It's awful from an atmosphere point of view. It's hard to get to. You get anxious before even leaving home because you're not sure where you're going to park. You're not sure if your car's going to end up getting towed or not. And I'm with you. I think a smaller stadium, a boutique stadium, somewhere that does have automatic motorway access, which Western Springs does have, I think is the right shift. I like the idea last year where they took the Bay of Plenty game to Auckland Grammar School, and even sharing it around the different grammar schools, I think would be really good for Auckland rugby. Okay, do you lose the consistency of a regular home base? Maybe, but hopefully you start getting some fans and start getting some tribalism back. Hey Steve, lovely having you on the program. All the best to your Northland boys this afternoon. It is 14 minutes after 12. Hi Joey.
2: Yeah, g'day Watto. Look, just on Artie Savier, I think it's a bad look. It's the first mistake Rennie's made. You don't have your captain. So the Kiwis go to a tour to England, and the captain of the New Zealand Rugby League side doesn't go with them. That's just a load of crap, mate. You know, he can't be picking and choosing when he wants to go. He should be so proud, and I know he is. He's a proud man to be captain of the All Blacks. He should be going, and this is a big tour. Would Colin Meads do that?
0: No, look.
2: Would Vince Hancock do it? No. It's unbelievable that he's got away with it, for one. I would say, you know what I would have said to him? I would have said, if that's your attitude, you won't be the captain. You can do what you want to do, but you won't be the captain of the side.
0: Look, that's a very bad look. Yeah, Joey, I've always, look, there's been a lot of rumours, and look, it is rumours, and it's just my opinion, but that Artie is a bit, for Artie is, again, just, yeah, you know, potentially could be, is quite selfish. Artie looks after Artie. I don't think one player is bigger than the team. If you're worried about him and how much rugby he's played, I would have rather he missed the series, you know, Italy, France and Ireland tests. As I said, this is the biggest series that we've embarked on probably since the 96 series, even going back to the 1956 series here. Rugby's on a bit of a precipice at the moment. It could go either way. We've got rugby league challenging it. We've got football challenging it in terms of numbers and interest as well. It's a series we must win. And then, you know, there was a lot of talk around that possibly Artie might have been part of the reason why Scott Robertson was sacked. There were sort of rumours that he'd sort of threatened that he wouldn't play if it was still under the Scott Robertson tenure and he'd stay in Japan. Now, you know, New Zealand Rugby's obviously come out and said that's not the case. That's the PR machine. And then you hang on a minute, you go, well, hang on a minute. If that's not the case and we've given him the All Black captaincy, he should be the first damn guy on the plane, mate. And you can't then talk about All Black legacy. You can't talk about culture and then somehow rationalise this guy not going. I think if we come undone, I think this is the first part of it. And I just do sense there's just something not quite around. In my opinion, it's just not something quite right about Artie Savea. You know, there's been talk around division in the team and us versus them and the Pacific boys versus the European boys and all that other sort of stuff. And when I start seeing this, I don't know, maybe it just reinforces a few of those sort of rumours to me, or reinforces a few of those stereotypes.
2: Yeah, well, what it is and what I do, it's a culture lock, you know. Look, it doesn't matter. You're playing for the All Blacks, whether you're...

0: you're an Islander, Pākehā, Māori, whatever, you play for the All Blacks, and you all should be cohesion as one. But just on the other thing, the Auckland side, I didn't see all of the game. I'm going to have a look at more today. I was like you. I thought they were, when they were down 14-0, I looked at that and I thought, here we go. We're going to get something here. And the comeback and to get beaten 38-31 was a good effort. And I'm happy for Stephen Bates, because I did get on the radio the other day and Stephen Bates took over the Auckland side about 2 years ago, and they lost 8 games in a row. And I know they lost this game, but they look to me a lot better side. And I hope he does. I hope he does well with them, because you don't want to see them going down that track again. And like you say, it's not so much Auckland rugby strong. You know what I do like is what you're talking about is maybe getting the Auckland NPC side to play around these schools. You know, like Auckland Grammar and Mount Albert Grammar. Because that's the grassroots in New Zealand rugby, the schoolboy rugby, and that, and those kids, Auckland are playing here on Saturday at Mount Albert Grammar. They'll turn up with their, because they'll go home and tell their mum and dad, oh, we want to go watch Auckland playing at our school. Uh-oh. And that's what that starts building something. It starts building a culture, and it's the right culture. Don't get me wrong, Artie Sarvia, as much as he's good and everything, that's the wrong culture you're putting over. Especially for young ones coming through, that's terrible. And Dave Rennie should be accountable for this too, because if they go badly.
1: There's a very good text that's come in from Bob, actually, which I'll read very... Is it Bob or Rob? That I will read out very shortly, who disagrees with me on this, but I'll provide a little bit more context to my argument around Artie as well. No one player is bigger than the team, mate, I'm sorry. And there's a tweet that's gone out at the moment that he's got on TikTok where he's lying in the sun. He's talking about his boy Rico and how he's going to go to the Blues. I mean, the 96 All Black team went in to speak to the boys on Monday night and Artie wasn't even there, mate. I mean, I just find that appalling. You're the All Black captain, man. You're heading to South Africa. You go and choose to play in Japan. That's on you. That's on you. We'll take a break 90 minutes after 12.
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5: Ofisa Junior Tonu'u, a member of the 1996 All Blacks, on the program after 1 o'clock, looking back and reflecting on that famous series victory back in 1996. Text come in from Blues Bobby, says, Mark, love your work usually, but you need to pull your head in on this one. You're barking up the wrong tree with this. We're not living in the old days any longer. There are many factors involved with this decision. The very same concerns you were voicing, surely Rennie, Barnes, Henry, Umanga would have debated. I'm not sure they would have, to be honest. I understand Tana Umanga, part of the reason he's in there is to try and manage Artie. That's just what I've heard, just an opinion. They understand the All Black jersey much more than you and I could ever. No, you're All Black captain, you're on the plane. Don't go to Japan. Don't go for the cash grab and then tell me you're tired to play for the All Blacks, that you need a break. Don't go and lounge in the sun and tweet about Rico, his boss, suggesting you should be going to the Blues. You're the All Black captain. You should have been there Monday night when that 1996 team addressed their current All Black side. It's not about you, Artie. Bob goes on to say, how is Artie supposed to perform at peak elite level every single game? Well, don't train during the week. Just play on Saturdays. Jump on the plane to South Africa, lounge around the pool over there, but at least be part of the damn team. These guys just bite the hand that feeds. This has destroyed New Zealand cricket. Players picking and choosing what they want to do now, picking and choosing when they want to play for New Zealand. Is rugby heading the same way?

0: Scott Robertson was sacked. Rugby said that's not the case. Everyone's given him the benefit of the doubt. And then you see situations like this. Richie McCaw, Kieran Reid, Wilson Winneray, Ian Kirkpatrick. Can you imagine them staying at home on such an important tour? At the same time, Dave Rennie sitting there talking about sitting down with the players and emphasising to them the All Black culture and the All Black history and what it means to be an All Black. It's a complete and utter contradiction. Graham, good afternoon. Welcome.
1: Yeah, good afternoon. Yeah, imagine Buck Shelford, another one. It would be, you know, absolutely unthinkable, someone like him and the ones you mentioned and so many others. I agree with you, actually. I don't want to talk about Artie all the time, but I think that it feels a lot of what people hear and what is in terms of getting rid of Scott Robertson and also other things, and the fact that these the someone not being bigger than the game, this points in the opposite direction that they view it, well, he's allowed to do what he likes, and it doesn't sit well with me either. But I was at the Canterbury-Auckland game, obviously. Yeah, I thought, well, I was pleased we won, but I had a funny feeling that it'd be a bit closer than what, because, people went on about Auckland being 12th last year. That's irrelevant. Stephen Bates got given the job again. A lot of people probably would have, would sack a guy in that situation. So they had to front up and do something. And I think, it was a good game. I thought Perifetta and that played well, and it was great. I thought Dominic Gardner was great for Canterbury again. It was great seeing Richie Mwanga getting the winning try. Nervous start, but he showed his class. But it was a damn good game of rugby, actually.
0: It was good to see Torian Barnes actually for Canterbury coming against Auckland, obviously playing the Blues. I was really pleased to see Corey Kello good
1: stuff. Well.
0: I actually thought Stephen Perifetta, it was one of his better games actually. I thought he played. Josh Berry was outstanding, and obviously I'm a big believer in Josh Fusitua. I think he's a young guy that potentially, I wouldn't have been surprised if he had his name for that South African tour, but probably missed too much of Super Rugby to be given the nod. But there's some nice signs here in that Auckland team, and I keep saying it. I mean, everyone wants to beat Auckland, but I think for the greater good of rugby, we've just got to make sure Harbour, Auckland and Northland are strong. It's important. It's just important for the game. It's too big a catchment area for it not to be strong.
1: The majority, well, half the population, I think, roughly, is in Auckland. So, Torian Barnes, it was, good seeing him up against some of his old teammates. But, I thought there was some really good rugby and the try scored. And, I thought Auckland and Canterbury produced it. It was a good effort. And Brody McAllister's first game as captain, he did well too. It could have gone either way, 5-10 minutes to go.
0: Both sides will get better. Both sides, I think Canterbury will definitely get a lot better, and it's a good win for them first up. What was nice for me was to see the blue and white hoops of Auckland up against the traditional colours of Canterbury. No bastardised jerseys, no home and away nonsense, just the traditional colours that we like to see going at each other in the first round of UMPC to set the season up, and I thought they did that well. The fact that, you kick it off with the big games.

0: And you got red and black versus the blue and white hoops. And I've seen so many of those games and great memories. And I think that Canterbury will get better, but I think with Auckland, onwards and upwards, I think it'll make it an interesting MPC, actually.
1: Lovely to have you on the program, Graham, as always. Thank you. 0800 150 811 is the number. It is 12:30.

0: mention of Artie not going when he said that. He said every player of the 44 will be in those games. So something's happened prior to them leaving, and
1: Have you seen that thing on is it TikTok where he's lying basically with his shirt off? It looks like he's underneath a palm tree, and he says he's basically, I think, talking to his wife or someone, saying, "Hey, Rico wants me to go to the Blues. I need to check with the boss." And it's very Rico and him, and it's very sort of I don't know, a little bit of that sort of. It's just not a bloody good look, mate. You know, not a good look at all. And look, I'm even to the point where I go, how the hell did Rico end up making this 44 for the All Blacks? We've just named a Moni Narrowa, and then we suddenly find room for Rico as well in there. We're only taking five locks and three halfbacks. And I just sit there, and the cynical and sceptical side of me says, what? Did Artie insist that he gets picked? Because they're clearly bloody good mates when you look at this TikTok video out there, and how Artie references Rico as being the boss, and Rico says, "I need to go to the Blues, I need to go to the Blues." There just doesn't something sit right with me and Artie at the moment. And if that we end up coming undone on this tour, I think a lot of it can go back to this sort of stuff. And it does remind me a little bit of England and their arrogance

was that, and we heard it on your program, it was the age of the people on the terrace wearing the jerseys. Like, whatever they're doing down there in Southend, I think it comes back to what you just went on about with the old face cloth and TikTok and all that. For me, it's just a whole lot of shit, and it fills in your day when you're on ACC, so it's kind of handy, but you can't believe all of it. But what the Stags are doing is connecting clearly with

0: It's working. Yeah, but it's working
1: well,
0: down there.
1: I think you know how you get the fan back? You actually start acknowledging the fan. It never doesn't happen with the Blues. It doesn't happen with Auckland. It barely happens with the All Blacks. You know, they'll thank the good Lord above and thank the opposition and thank mum and dad and... But they never, ever thank the fan. It's about the fan. You've got to get fan engagement. You've got to make people feel welcome. You've got to feel like there's that emotional connection. And we still don't do it right. All these social media gurus out there still don't understand it. The model that works effectively is the one that they use in the English Premier League. Look at the way football do it. And if Southland have managed to find that connection, good luck to them.
0: Oh, obviously, and they're going to need the luck too, because like, they're punching in a very good competition. Like, that Otago side's going to get better. You've got one humdinger of a Ranfurly Shield Challenge, I think it's on Sunday here in Dunedin next week, under the roof against a very good Canterbury side. But going to that game, Watto, like a 31-all, and I'm not a fan of players coming back, I'm just not. I think the youth here is pretty damn good, and I must say, I've got to take my hat off to the guy Kimura from the Crusaders, because I was putting the boot into him last year saying he's the worst 10 I've ever seen in that starting jersey. But my God, for Waikato the other night, that kid, I can see what they could see. And to be fair to Rob, they had to put him out there because there was no one left. And they wouldn't have wanted to introduce him quite so early. But I mean, Mwanga's got a hell of a job keeping that kid out for me. And when it was 31-all, the one thing I wanted to see Richie Mwanga do is walk up, grab that ball, and get it to 34-31. Now, I know they kicked the corner, and it was a brilliant kick from him into the corner, and they scored a try, which he happened to score. But it's not about that for me. If that didn't work, they lost the line out, and they lost. We'd be all talking about why didn't they take the kick. Now, why don't we? Auckland didn't even look like setting for a drop kick. First fours and fullbacks at that level now, Watto, should be able to kick him off both feet. It's your job.
1: Yeah, no, I agree with you completely. And gone are the days of just players these days just actually working on those skill sets. It's, again, I can bring it back to Players Association. You want to read these contracts, they're only allowed to train certain times of the day, and they've got this trade union. And I just think that it's got so mechanical here. It's so much of a template that just... basic skills, just basic practice in your own time is not encouraged anymore. It's become a business, and it's a weakness. And we play this way, and we play this expensive way. And I agree with that until I don't agree with that. And I think taking drop goals, taking penalties, putting scoreboard pressure on is still an important part of the game. And I think there is a time and place for it. Hey, Dean, lovely to have you on the program. 22 minutes away from 1 o'clock. 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If you do want to get through, 0800 150 811.
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2: Telephone numbers 0800 150 811. Afisa Junior Tanu, a member of the 1996 All Black team that won that series in South Africa, will join us on the program after one to look back on that tour, which was 30 years ago. Boy, time flies. Hard to believe that was 30 years ago. Look, if you wish to text the program, 8833, lots of texts that have come through. If you have just joined us, I just again want to reiterate my thoughts and feelings on Adi Savea. Our All Black captain. I've been a big fan of Dave Rennie. I've been impressed with how things have progressed under his leadership in recent months since becoming the new All Black coach. But the first mistake he has made occurred on Monday when he announced that our incumbent and current All Black captain, Adi Savea, would not be touring, heading to South Africa initially, would be taking a break. Cody Taylor would be the tour leader, tour captain. I think this is absolutely and utterly appalling. Our All Black captain not going on the plane to start the biggest series in All Black history since 1996, the most important series, a series we must win. Dave Rennie stood up. He's talked about the importance of culture within the team. They spend a lot of time reminding the players of what it means to be an All Black, the All Black legacy. And yet your captain is not going for the first part of this tour. He's going to rest. He's going to get some sun. He's going to have a bit of a break. Could you imagine Richie McCaw, Kieran Reid, Sean Fitzpatrick, Ian Kirkpatrick, Sir Wilson Winneray not getting on the plane as an All Black captain? The South Africans are just going to be laughing. They're going to use this as motivation. They're going to show an image of Adi lying on a beach going, this is how seriously they're taking us, boys. This just reeks of the tail wagging the dog, of more player power. One player bigger than the team. Not good enough. Take the All Black captaincy off him. You're the All Black captain, man. You should be the first guy on the plane. If you're tired because you've played in Japan, not my issue. Not New Zealand's issue. You chose to do that. Oh 800 150 811 is the number. Text has come in. How is it a mistake by Rennie if there's been no negative result yet? Well, it's a mistake by Rennie. He's the All Black captain. He goes on the plane. It's just not a good look. Hey, Watto, the most frustrating thing with Adi is.

It's a massive catchment area. You know, we should be top of the table. We should be winning everything. One of the teams out of this region should be winning everything. And you can all laugh at us, but it's not good if this region is not producing All Blacks as well. Right. It's probably as simple as the fact there's about 100 other things for 20-year-olds to do in Auckland and about two options in Southland. That's someone just talking about the call we had from Dean, why so many people are tuning up to the Southland games. Maybe it's just a lack of nothing to do down there and therefore it's a way of killing the boredom. That might be a bit harsh. There might be an element of truth in it. I'm not sure. 0800 150 811 is the number. You can text us here on 8833. Hi Watto, how is Artie not going on the first part of the South African tour? Not a great look at all. Maybe too much playing in Japan. So called a sabbatical break, playing a few seasons. It's all about the dollar, not the black jersey. Yeah, and for those reasons, mate, I don't care if you want to go and make money, but just don't hold a gun to the All Blacks' head. Don't threaten us. Don't make that the priority over being an All Black. 0800 150 811. Afternoon, Mark. I think it's the way the All Blacks have gone about it all. It's almost a throw.

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5: Okay, it is, what is it? It's about, coming up to 5 minutes away from one. Interesting, the comment that I made last week around South Africa being morally corrupt, legally correct, in regards to how they're going to play, went viral in South Africa. I had radio stations phoning me, apparently actors in South Africa commenting on it. But I tell you what, I hope they're a bit more resilient than that. It wouldn't take much to get under their skin with a little comment like that, would it? Someone just saying Graham Murray didn't go to South Africa when he was captain. Well, I don't know whether he was captain of the All Black team when he decided not to tour South Africa, but he chose not to because of the apartheid, because of the white master race treating the black people of South Africa like animals. I mean, man, the guy took the moral high ground. He stood up for his convictions. Very, very different story. To be fair, Artie has nowhere else to go. Chiefs and Hurricanes are full. Crusaders have this old coach coming back, and the Highlanders have old school, what does that say? Have old school Jamie Joseph. Anyway, just don't agree with Artie not touring to South Africa.
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0: and New Zealand have created history. 33 points to 26. South Africa tried in vain. It was a last-ditch effort by them, and one must admire their courage. But then, full marks to the All Blacks. It's a great All Black team, this. Remembering that that pack of forwards have played 9 consecutive test matches together. The All Blacks are absolutely exhausted. The South Africans troop off the field with great disappointment. The All Blacks have beaten South Africa in 3 consecutive tests as visitors, 2 of them in the series, and they have created history. My heart
1: is black. You're listening to The Rugby Run. Well, 30 years ago, 1996, New Zealand won their first ever series in South Africa. And it's a timely reminder, isn't it, as this current All Black team are about to embark on arguably the biggest challenge in international rugby, trying to win yet another series. Now, I was at Manabbot Grammar School yesterday watching the first 15 game between the Mitre Mags and St. Peter's, and I happened to bump into a fine, fine gentleman, someone I've known for a long time, who was a member of that 96 All Black team, Afisa Junior Tanu'u. And he joins us on the program, an opportunity to reflect on that remarkable victory. Afisa, afternoon, welcome.
2: Talofa, Mark, hope you're well. Really nice to see you yesterday, and a good victory to Mags at the Sir Brian Williams Field. And, you know, that was unlucky there not to go to the semi-finals, but there's a lot of good signs for them in the future.
1: Yeah, very good young side. They're going to be a very, very good side the next 2 years, are Mount Albert Cremer. Afisa, when you look back, I mean, 30 years, I mean, God, time goes quickly, doesn't it? What are your memories of that tour? In fact, before you tell us what your memories of that tour are, at what point following that series did it dawn on you just how big a moment that was in New Zealand rugby and how big a part of history you were involved in that?
2: Oh, well, first of all, thanks for having me, Mark. And yeah, it's sort of, when we were talking yesterday and then we were going to come on, it sort of had to sort of think, sit down and have a really good think. It's been a few knocks since that time. But I can vividly remember, because we had come off the Bledisloe Cup game in Brisbane and then we headed over to South Africa, that, you know, there was a big squad, sort of first in its of its kind, and it was all trial and error. But we certainly didn't know what we were expecting when we landed there, and it's almost like as soon as the plane doors open, you could feel the tension almost immediately, and once we got out of the

0: yes, we did our team stuff and team building and at Potchefstroom, but there's an air of the inevitability of the challenge ahead of us. And it wasn't really until at the end when we landed back in New Zealand that we thought, holy crap, did we just do what we did and achieve? And it was sort of on reflection. But at the time, you're just in there focusing on what's in front of you.
1: Yeah, were you reminded by John Hart, the All Black coach at the time, that we hadn't won a series in South Africa? And did you, I guess, when you look at that squad, and boy, it was a hell of a side on paper, did you go there with the belief you could win?
0: I think you always do, to be honest. And just sort of context leading up to it, there wasn't a lot of Super Rugby teams that came out of South Africa with victories. And so we all knew that it was always going to be a tough tour, because not only of the history of what had happened, and of course we had management, Gordon Hunter, you name it, Ross Cooper, you know, they were constantly reminding us, but then also constantly reminding us on our self-belief. And we had wonderful leadership there in terms of the team. Our back seat was phenomenal. And it wasn't so much on what was ahead of us, but what we could do and bring onto the field. And that sort of replicated in a lot of the heavy, seriously heavy training sessions before we actually played our first games.
1: Yeah, I mean, you go back through the history of the All Blacks touring South Africa, you go back to 1949, and they basically flew the team from one side of South Africa to the next. Only, in fact, most of the time it was on trains. They made travel incredibly tough and tried to do everything they could between games to make it difficult on All Black teams. In regards to the logistics and I guess the way you were hosted, were there any sort of barriers that you had to overcome outside of, obviously, the challenge of the South African team on the park?
0: No. I mean, that was the wonderful planning of the management team. And I know Herb Hardy had to go over there like a couple of months before with manager Banks, and I think they had to pay for their own flight for the other manager to go over and to go through the logistics. But instead of all traveling as a team, as one, to all those places midweek, it was the test team would just go from venue to test venue, and the midweek team would come and watch and then prepare the next day and go by ourselves, whether it's a bus or train or plane, I can't remember really. But it was a long trips to the venue, and of course it's they're nothing like Ellis Park or down in Durban Shark Park, Newlands. They were almost like top grounds with lights that weren't quite at the high standard, but you know, you just, whatever you had to deal with it, we dealt with it. And we had really good leadership on the field too, with Tane was our captain, but we also had Todd Blackadder, who was phenomenal leader, and we've had, you know, Matt Cooper was also really experienced. It came in late for injured Adrian.

0: it's just that you heard it all before, Watto, that about bringing that team spirit and that culture, and it was more evident so in South Africa because you really were alone in the middle of that ground amongst 60,000 supporters and plus. Hmm. So it was, but you know, to have the All Blacks here, not only is it a privilege to watch them play, but they just wanted to have an All Black scalp.
1: Yeah. I mean, you talk there about obviously the dirt trackers, and we say that with the greatest respect, the teams that would play the likes of Griqualand West and those sorts of sides, and then obviously the Test team. How did that create any sort of division? Did it feel like a you and us mentality within the wider group, or did John Hard and the likes of the Colin Coopers and those you mentioned do a really good job in still having everybody believe, look, this is still the one team, one dream? Yes, we might be on different planes, we might not necessarily be there supporting the midweek team, but we're all got one common goal, and you know, one common goal, and that is to win the series.
0: Yeah, I mean, we didn't look at that. I mean, like I mentioned before, the trainings prior to leaving, and you know, the Test team was pretty established. So I suppose we looked at it in a different way, that it was our sort of job to prepare. The Tests were the most important things, there's no doubt about it. But preparing them for the Tests, I mean, there were some brutal trainings and some hot, dry conditions up in the high veld, where, as you know, up in altitude, it's like trying to breathe out of a straw. And just us all training together, team building stuff, but when it came to the you know, opposed sessions, I mean, they were really full on, and it was the only way to prepare the Test team to get out there and make no mistake. So I mean, we're all pushing to a Test spot, so even we had our opportunity with midweek, and as you know, anything can happen on tour. Injuries do happen, illnesses, sickness, and so you're always ready for whenever that time comes. So it wasn't so much about causing division between the dirt trackers or the Test team. I think it was really important that we prepared the Test team, and we went out and set the standard for the Test team on the Saturday.
1: What's it like touring South Africa, being an All Black? Did you have to have security everywhere you went? Could you leave your hotel? Were there people constantly outside there wanting autographs? I mean, were you well received, or was it at times, you know, copping a little bit of grief or feeling a little bit threatened? Tell us a little bit about, yeah, I guess those peripheral things.
0: Oh, I don't think threatened was ever we even encountered any threats or anything like that. I think there were a lot of parochialism, South Africans. There was the black community were supporters, a lot of supporters of the All Blacks. There's a club over there called the All Blacks, and they would go and travel and follow the team. So we had our fair share of supporters, but we also had our fair share of the parochialism of South Africans that were there. And it was quite evident that at the time, you know, when just you know, rugby had just come back into the international space, so it wasn't all roses, but we were always protected. We had armed security, army people around us wherever we went. Not that we saw anything that threatened us, but I think it was just the respect or just us to look after the All Blacks at the time, whether it was a midweek team over to Kimberley or the Test team down at Alice Park. We were all being able just to know that if we went out, that we were looked after, that

lots. Remember, you know, it was only 12 months earlier that we had the Jonah Lomu World Cup pretty much, and he was sort of, you know, ripped the world alight with what he was doing, and he was basically in the midweek team with us. And so, you know, wherever he went, it was like, well, I mean, I don't know what it was like when the Beatles were around, but if it was anything like that, I think it was very similar.

0: 1996 All Black Tour to South Africa, Afisa Junior Tanu'u. We'll take a break. We'll come back with more.
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0: commentary of the Sharks against the Rabbitohs. Kick off 4 p.m. today. Thanks to our mates at SEN. One code that unites the nation. This is the Rugby Run with Mark Watson on Sport Nation.
1: Welcome back into the Rugby Run. My guest on the program is Afisa Junior-Tanu'u, a member of the 1996 All Black team that won the first ever series in South Africa. Afisa, we were talking just prior to the break around the Jonah Lomu and I guess what it's like to be an All Black travelling in South Africa. But away from all of that, what are some of? Did you manage to get out and have a look? Do you manage to get an opportunity to be a bit of a tourist, go to some of the game parks, experience some of the culture?
2: Yeah, we did. Actually, it was one of the probably most memorable ones was going to safari. We're up at Potchefstroom and Ernie Els' golf course was there, and we stayed at some wonderful places. Stellenbosch, as you probably know, that they're probably there now, and all the wonderful vineyards there and some landscapes up in Table Mountain. They've got some beautiful places, historical places, but probably the best one was Robben Island, just getting over there to where Mandela was on the island for 20 something odd years there, and to be able to walk into the cells and to listen to all the hardship stories was it was quite special and emotional, and getting some photos of that was pretty cool, and then seeing the man there at the park and, all the boys being able to meet him was pretty special.
1: Yeah, as a player of Pacific Island descent, Afisa, and obviously not being, let's use the term, not being a white player, and historically, unless you were white, South Africa didn't actually want you touring. That was the case in 1949. I think Sir Brian Williams was the first basically coloured All Black to be able to travel. Did the going to Robben Island, talking about Nelson Mandela, did it make you realise just his contribution to the world in terms of breaking those barriers down, that part of the reason yourself and the likes of Jonah and stuff were in South Africa was because of the sacrifice that he did make?
2: I couldn't even fathom to even come close to what he needed, those challenges that he needed to deal with, but the commitment he did for his people was, will never be, it's hard to really describe in words on what he had done. However, just to stand in the place where he used to spend a lot of time on behalf of, it was phenomenal. And then also thinking about BG and also Sid Going being able to come over there as honorary white people during that tour, those sorts of challenges too. You can only stand on the grounds that they stand on and think, does this really happen, 50 odd years ago, or not even that at the time. Yeah, it was pretty surreal, and listening to the stories and seeing, we were from Robben Island there, and seeing Cape Town and Table Mountain, it's like, and you wouldn't be able to swim across, not with all those, you bump into a few sharks on the way, so you're pretty much stuck there.
1: It was
2: eye-opening, but certainly emotional.
1: Just on that, and I do want to ask the question, because apartheid had only really just sort of come down over there. As a Pacific Island player, as a player of dark skin, did you come across any sort of racism when you were over there as an All Black in 96 at all?
2: No, not at all.

0: We're gladiators on the rugby field, but there was certainly no comment on that from players or from. I think we were really embraced, and they were looking forward to having us here on tour, especially after the back of the World Cup the year before. They really wanted to get the best. I mean, they're World Cup winners, but they really wanted to get the best All Black team competing on the field, so there was no doubt about who was the world champion. And so that area there, I didn't anyway, but I don't think anybody else did experience any of that. But it certainly was heated in different ways, not so much in that what you were mentioning. Mm.
1: Now, I think on Monday night, the 96 side came into the All Black Hotel and had a chat to them about, maybe what they were about to embark on, and obviously, the legacy that they potentially can leave, like the legacy you left. What were some of the key messages? What do you think are some of the things that 96 team passed on to this current All Black team?
0: Yeah, they had a bit of a sports cafe type style Q&A up there, and Rick Salito was leading the conversation. Bunsey was there, Rushy, Osborne, and then Goldie came up, as well as John Hart. And I think the clear message was that probably just tour balance. I mean, they don't really, some of them have never been to South Africa, let alone getting ready to play a test match against them. So this is going to be quite an eye-opener for some of those boys that are touring over this year. But I think the main message from the boys, I mean, there were some really hilarious stories. But the one that I think was just to get their balance and just be really open-minded that it's going to be a tough, tough tour, and that you need to really bond together tight as a unit if they're going to get through this tour with a good result, because tour balances, as you probably know, Mark, that you can't just be on all the time. You just got to be able to break down and go and have a bit of a rest and go and see some places. But just don't be that person to let the team down, because have a bit of a few refreshments. But you just got to get the balance of knowing what you're there for and getting in that preparation right, because it's going to be a hell of a tour. And what the other thing that was also mentioned, that the test team always had the World Rugby, well, IRB at the time, now World Rugby referees, so they had neutral referees, but the midweek team had the locals, so the local team just needed to have understanding and just be patient, and don't get too frustrated, just stick to their plans, because it could be a little bit frustrating as a player.
1: Look, I appreciate your time. Just a couple more quick questions there, Afisa. Look, you talked about obviously staying a tight unit, and it's that sort of teamwork makes the dream work, one team, one dream type approach. But obviously when you do tour, you're going to have guys, I guess you're probably going to hang out with more than others. I mean, we're all tribal, that's just the nature of it. Is there a danger there hanging with groups, I guess continually hanging with each other separate to other groups, and how much of a challenge is that maybe for management and for the coaches to ensure that there doesn't become division, whether it's intentional or not?
0: Well, we had a couple of guys from the midweek team that went into the test team. John Preston played a massive part in the final. Simon Colhane, Mertens got injured, Jonah got injured, Aussie went up. And so we wanted guys to get in that test team. And so it was really important that we, as a group, prepared ourselves, because anything could happen. But we're also playing for test spots. So long as we're playing well, that at any stage that we were ready for the call-up. And that was really important. And that's not so much on culture of... that was a positive culture that we had, because once that first game starts, the tour's going to be over before you know it. And so you don't really have a lot of time to think about, and I think that if you're too

0: for the next, you know, we don't get to keep them for the midweek. And so that was our incentive to try really hard to see if we can get into the test spot, if there's any injuries or any form or whatever the coaches. So it was really important for all of us to keep our A game on and keep each other honest. And also, we're playing in the All Blacks against, and we didn't want to lose any of the midweek games, and that was sort of set right from the start.
1: Hafisa, Junior Tanuhu, it's been an absolute privilege and a pleasure, my good man. And again, congratulations on your own remarkable career and being part of a wonderful legacy of All Black rugby. And look forward to catching up with you at future Manawa Grammar Games, my good man.
0: Good on you, Matt. Thanks for the interview, mate.
1: What a lovely, lovely man he is indeed. And great boy. What a special, special time 1996 was. I remember it vividly. You are listening to The Rugby Run. It is 27 minutes after one. If you've got some thoughts on that, feel free to text us on 8833. And again, we'll open the lines before 2 o'clock on 0800 150811. Don't forget, coming up after 2, we'll have Zane Inglis on the program, a.k.a. the Warrior-holic. Very good victory for the Warriors yesterday. But we're going to take a break. When we come back, Cody Nielsen, who sits on the board of the Auckland Rugby Referees, is going to join us on the program. They've got an update on a new commercial partner that I want to discuss with them. Very, very important that our referees, they are an independent body and they do rely on commercial backing and funding to be able to put referees out on the park every week.

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0: One code that unites the nation. This is the Rugby Run with Mark Watson on Sport Nation.
10: Yeah, 28 minutes away from two. Joining us on the program now is the former head of Auckland Rugby Referees. He still sits on the board of the Auckland Rugby Referees. His name is Cody Nielsen. We actually had him in studio a couple of months ago where we sort of looked down at the whole refereeing situation in Auckland, how it's very much volunteer-based and they do rely on a lot of funding from different sources. It's not paid for by New Zealand Rugby or necessarily Auckland Rugby, even though they do provide some remuneration and some of the challenges around it. And good news, they lost one naming sponsor after a 10-year relationship, Westie Pies, but in the process they've picked up a new sponsor. Cody Nielsen, very good afternoon, welcome.
11: Good afternoon, how are you?
10: Very good, thank you. First and all, I mean, I was at a First 15 game yesterday and First 15 rugby starting to come to an end, a lot of club rugby starting to come to an end. What's the general consensus amongst the referees? Is it in a healthy place?
11: I think so. Auckland, I can really only speak for Auckland. We've had a terrific club season and as you say, that First 15 is getting to the pointy end. This next coming 2 weeks, so with the final taking place on August 15th before the NPC game, which is going to be an awesome day.
10: And in terms of people wanting to pick the whistle up? I mean, we did have the in-studio discussion a couple of months ago, and obviously things dropped off a little bit after

0: the COVID period, but are we starting to see a little bit more traction? Are we starting to see more people putting their hand up saying, oh, you know, I want to be out in the middle?
1: Yes, is the answer, especially in Auckland. Our first year class is much bigger than it's certainly been the last 2 years, and Rob Arcoy, who's leading that. So basically how the first year class works is we bring in anyone who's interested in refereeing, and they come into a bit of a controlled environment where we literally just give them the love and care that they probably need to be able to ask those questions that they haven't asked before. And so I think there's about 15 in that group this year, which is really pleasing if they carry on.
0: Look, just for people that may have missed that in-studio discussion that we did have, just remind listeners out there how the funding model works for referees in Auckland.
1: Yeah, so Auckland Rugby kindly remunerates our paid staff. So we've got a referee manager, a referee development manager, an appointments officer, but the association is actually independent. It's the it's an independent body, so relies very much like a club would. So to the point that even referees actually pay to referee, they have to pay their subs, which is probably not an ideal situation, but we've got to source trust funding, sponsorship, all that, the same way a rugby club would to maintain our operational expenses.
0: Westy Pies, tell us a little bit about Westy Pies and the contribution they've made to refereeing over the years.
1: Stefan and his team at Westy were amazing, and unfortunately, if you see the papers this week, there's some issues going on in their world, but and they've been unbelievably generous to us, and it was already, the contract was already coming to its natural end, 10 years, so we knew that we were in the hunt for a new sponsor, and that wasn't actually the reason I came on to your show. The reason was to sell that foundation sponsorship at a bite-size $1,000, and off the back of it, I actually got a call from Auto Trader.

0: Today you officially acknowledged that they are going to now be the new major sponsor for Auckland Referees, Auto Trader.
1: Yeah. So Auto Trader announced the Auckland Rugby Club celebration lunch that they'd be partnering with the referees for 27 and 28 as the principal sponsor. And it all came off the back of jumping on your show. So obviously we owe you a couple of beers there.
0: Oh, no. You guys do God's work, mate. We don't have the game without the referees. So, again, what's the synergy? What's the alignment between, say, rugby referees and what Auto Trader are looking to try and, or how they're looking to try and leverage themselves?
1: Yeah, so Auto Trader, obviously people associate it probably with that magazine that used to go out, and they've basically moved their platform online, and it's got an auction as well, so you can list your car, you can auction your car, it's got those features. And really what they wanted to do is just make sure that obviously they've got multi layers in their marketing strategy, but the gap for them was making just connecting with the community and engaging with the community. And I think we all agree that the referees, one of the beautiful things about the property, it's not like a club. We are literally at every single game. And I think it's something like over 300,000 eyeballs per season on that jersey. So they saw the benefit in that and they came along for the ride, and we're really grateful for it.
0: Yeah. I mean, how important is it, your sustainability, having Auto Trader on board to come in and take over, I guess, from the remarkable job that Westy Pies did do?
1: It's vital. Like, literally, I was sitting in board meetings and we were having to cut things and have conversations that you never want to have. It's talking about removing interchanges, you know, like the things that actually get the referees get benefit from. So, yes, we were never in a situation where we were going to cut core funding for necessary operations, but the nice to haves and things like that were certainly not going to be possible in the future.
0: Okay, so what I want to say, Cody, is, and people listening out there, if you're in the Auckland region and you've got your young kids or family members or ever playing rugby, you see these referees out there, you see Auto Trader on the front, if you're looking at selling, buying a car, go to Auto Trader, connect with them, look after those brands that are helping support local rugby referees, helping to, I guess, enhance the game day experience for family, friends, and family members.
1: That's exactly it. Any support for that, for the brands that support us, we're always going to be in favour of.
0: All right, Cody. Hey, look, lovely to have you on the program. Great announcement, great news. We'll get you back in studio at some point again to continue our discussion. And just quickly, obviously people thinking about still maybe picking up the whistle and looking at maybe becoming a referee, particularly in 227, 228. What's the best way of doing it?
1: Literally just go to the referee website, aucklandrugbyreferees.org.nz, or just Google search it and there's a form there and we'll get in contact with you remarkably fast.
0: There you go, Cody Nielsen there from Auckland Rugby Referees Association joining us on the program. Congratulations to them and well done to Auto Trader for stepping up and picking up that sponsorship and allowing our referees to be the best they can be on a weekly basis. It is 21 minutes away from 2 o'clock.
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0: out the back to Nardaki. Big wide pass, but the tackle is good. This time he gets the pass. Broomfield cuts in, and Otago will get the first try. Jay Broomfield. Miller again.
1: Advantage.
0: Flatters Lucas, and Lucas is there. Otago go in again. They can't touch that ball, and so they've walked straight over the top of it. Chip over the top for Broomfield, who loses his footing. It might not matter because it's collected by Timu, and I think they've scored again. Yes, they have. Here's Leo Willey. 2 metres from the line. Otago coming again, and they will score. Now the little show. Now there's pressure on the Southland
1: off the
0: ruck, and it's collected by McClay, and away they go. Lucas Casey, he's got speed over halfway. Gregory should be able to catch him. No, he won't. He's just going to run 60, 70, 80 metres. Otago score. He'd love to see his team get over here, and they will get over there. Jack Taylor on the back of the train, and Southland get their second. Smiles for Otago with the full-time score, 41-14 over Southland.
2: Yeah, indeed, very good result for Southland by Otago beating Southland 41 points to 14. How good was that try by Lucas Casey? Wow, Northland speedster, won 200 and 400 metre schools champion, could play out on the wing. Couldn't have been far away from making that All Black squad. Hard to believe, isn't it, that we're only taking five locks, three halfbacks, and yet we put in Moni Narawa as an outside back and then picked Rika Iwani. I just struggle with that. I can't understand the selection. Anyway, it is what it is. We've sort of moved on a little bit from that. It's been a good weekend of Super Rugby. If you have just joined us, reiterating those results for you. Waikato 38, Bay of Plenty 26. Tasman 31, North Harbour 29. Taranaki 20, Counties Manukau 5. Otago 41, Southland 14, Canterbury 38, Auckland 31. Game set to go very shortly. Northland hosting Manawatu, and then Wellington hosting Hawke's Bay 5 past 5 this afternoon. You can catch a lot of it free to air on TV1 as well, TVNZ. Right, let's just take some audio clips from the NPC, the Hilux NPC. Obviously, the big story yesterday was the return of Richie Mwanga. To Canterbury, came off the bench. They ended up getting the job done narrowly. This was him immediately following the game.
3: Yeah, it was awesome, bro. It was just grateful to be back playing for the team that I love, back home in front of my family and friends. Obviously, it was a tough ending to that game. It's probably a tough start for myself, actually, but just great to be back out there and be playing rugby again. Yeah, I thought we started really well. And obviously we gifted them a couple of tries, and momentum sort of shifted in the middle part of the game. So

0: Stephen Perifetta following the match.
1: We'll take that. Like, there's certainly things that we can be proud of, but on the flip side, first half, look, we were defensively conceding pretty easy tries, but look, I'm happy that we're able to stay in the moment and focus on our next task and keep the fight. And I guess that's all I asked in each moment. And look, it was a game of moments. You know, the penalty at the end, which is crucial, and it was cynical. So we've got to be a lot tidier than that to actually close out games. But overall, man, we can only move forward and take the positives that we did tonight and work on, you know, those small discipline errors.
0: Yeah, nice to see the blue and white hoops too against the red and black in those traditional colours. Otago, big wins over their great rival Southland. Christian Leo Willie on the win.
2: Yeah, for sure. We know how we wanted to play, and yeah, like you said, it was a bit getting away from us there in the second half. But I guess it's a challenge moving forward. And but I'm proud of the effort that we put in, and for the coaches and how they've presented that we want to play. And yeah, we've done that tonight. Yeah, 100%. We came down here with the sort of theming around Origin efforts, and you know, the stuff that took no talent. And just like there was Sam Nemigval chasing down twice from the other opposite side of the field, and that's all we're built on. That's our DNA. And you know, all we can do is train our skill sets on top of that. So yeah, very proud.
0: Yeah, great crowd in Invercargill too. I do hope Southland can do something this NPC. I genuinely do. Hopefully they can start to get it right, but coming off a pretty big defeat, I mean, Otago could be the real deal. Hold the Ranfurly Shield, don't they? Let's hear from Sean Withy on the loss.
3: Oh, we just got beaten physically, both sides of the ball, I think, you know. We had a lot of kicks go to grass, and then probably some poor kicks as well that they were able to get bends off, and then we just weren't physical enough to recover, and they were just on top of us in their first half. And I feel that's just a bit. We probably just let too many balls hit the ground and just definitely weren't physical enough. Obviously a lot of debutants tonight, and you know, everyone's bought into the group and bought into what it means to play for the Southland, and you know, I'm really disappointed with the result, but you know, we talked about fighting to the end. You know, we got 10,000 here today, and I'm gutted we couldn't put a good performance out for them, but you know, we love our fans, and hopefully they continue to turn up for us, as I know they will all year, and you know, we'll keep wearing this S with pride throughout the season and try to put the best foot forward for them as well.
0: Yeah, look, it's just an interesting Ranfurly Shield. I was thinking about this the other day, and it's one of the problems in New Zealand rugby. I wonder if you went up to Steve Lancaster at New Zealand Rugby or David Kirk and just said prior to the start of the NPC, who holds the Ranfurly Shield and how long, whether you could see a hesitation in their answer, if they'd have to think about it. And I think they would. If you went to most people prior to the start of the NPC and said, who holds the Ranfurly Shield, I think most people would probably not know that it's Otago that does hold it. Where in the day, everyone automatically knew who held the Ranfurly Shield, and I guess that's part of the issue with maybe some of the challenges facing New Zealand rugby, is how we've let some of those great nostalgic and historical trophies and rivalries get lost, get diminished, because I think at times we've just been too All Black top heavy. It should still be, you know, one of the real, we shouldn't have to think about who holds the Ranfurly Shield. It should just be at the forefront of most people's minds who enjoy the sport of rugby. Yeah, just one more reminder too that Northland Manawatu set to go at 2:05. We'll keep you updated for the first hour anyway on that game, and then Wellington Hawke's Bay at 5:00. We'll take a break.
4: The Rugby Runs Player of the Week.
0: Okay, it was the Rugby Player of the Week. Well, you don't have to go too far here. Who is the Player of the Week for me? Well, I'm going to go Lucas Casey, aren't I, for Otago. I thought he was magnificent. Mind you, can I change my mind? Bryn Hall, North Harbour halfback, even though they lost, I thought he was magnificent. What a player. What a nice guy too, Bryn is. Good St. Peter's man. Got beaten by Mags yesterday, by the way. Do you have a Player of the Week? Did you watch any of it, Braden? Did you get to see much of it?
5: You threw me on the spot.
0: I'm throwing you
5: there.
0: Under the bus here, buddy.
5: Yeah, well,
0: not meaning to. But
5: look, I did watch the Warriors yesterday.
0: Okay, now good on you. Just like honesty, Braden.
5: Yeah, I did watch the Warriors. I did catch parts of the Auckland-Canterbury game.
0: Yep.
5: So if I had to pick someone from that game, it pains me as an Aucklander, but Richie Moonga, you know, scoring a match winner like that towards the end of the game. And, you know, really, I think a lot of people would have gone to that Canterbury game just to see him as well return. So I think the impact there for...
0: Oh, from, look, from, I, I, yeah.

0: it still looks really good. And talking about stadiums, Auckland next week going to Western Springs Stadium is a bit of a change for them. I think that's because of the Auckland FC women's team against Chelsea FC is on the same day at Eden Park, so they've had to move to Western Springs.
1: I just think they should be playing permanently Western Springs, eh?
0: Yeah, it's and now that they're getting the extra, is it what, $2.5 million upgrade, which should be set to be done by about October this year. I think Western Springs is definitely maybe the way forward for Auckland rugby.
1: Yeah, the other one is the Waitakere Stadium there, Douglas Field, named after Graham Douglas, who was a wonderful philanthropist for Douglas Pharmaceuticals. That's a good ground. It's got a nice little grandstand. It's got some good grass embankments. It does have, admittedly, it does have the 400-metre track around it, but I think Eden Park just, I think it's got to be too costly for the union. It just, it's too big a stadium. You want atmosphere, man.
0: Yeah, and like this afternoon, we're going to see the Northland home game against Manawatu, and that, you know, that stadium's going to be rocking, I think, up there in Whangarei. So that's a good one to look forward to.
1: I'd love to see Manawatu get it together and do what maybe Hawke's Bay, Bay of Plenty have done in recent times in the NPC. You always sort of look at Manawatu and you go, okay, bottom of the table, Manawatu, sort of a little bit like Southland. I'd love to see Manawatu go back to the glory days and really challenge the top teams this year in the NPC.
0: 50th year of the competition as well, Watto. Who's your prediction for to take it all out from, I guess, from what you've seen so far, but also just any hunches on who you think can go all the way? I mean, Canterbury obviously defending champions.
1: Yeah, I mean, Canterbury on paper are a really good side. I mean, they are. I thought Auckland were really good last night, and I thought Canterbury allowed them back in. Yeah, look, I think it'll be Canterbury. I still think we'll see. I mean, I was impressed by Otago, and it'd be great to see them come back. But yeah, I do think one of the Bay of Plenty, Hawke's Bay type teams will be there as well. I still don't think Auckland will be, as much as that concerns. But look, love to see Auckland, love to see North Harbour. It's so hard to tell, isn't it, after just one round?
0: Yeah, and lots of high scoring games as well. The lowest scoring game had 25 points between Taranaki and Counties Manukau. So yeah, that's the great thing about the NPC, isn't it? You know, you've got players that can literally score from anywhere, as we saw with Lucas Casey's try.
1: I think it's also such an unknown quantity, because you do get a lot of new younger guys coming in who have played a bit of senior club rugby, not that long out of school, slow burners. But what I like is you just see that talent, you go, yep, that guy's got it, he's got it. You know, it's only a matter of time, isn't it? So, look, it's great. It's a really important layer for New Zealand rugby. It's a really important layer for the All Blacks, having that NPC and then Super Rugby. You know, the thing that I just think we need to get healthier again is club rugby, and this, particularly in Auckland, senior club rugby. It's just, something's got to be done about that. All right, that is another edition of The Rugby Run. Coming up after two, we're going to talk some rugby league with Zane.
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8: They come away to the right. 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

0: They come to the short side. Harris DeVita out the back. Flicked on by Lekker. Lofi Khan Pereira for the corner. Warriors have two in the first 10 minutes. And here's Khan Pereira putting on the speed. Lofi, he's got Kinney to beat. Goes back on the inside to Harris DeVita, who will streak away to score under the post. 7 metres from home. Campbell, shortboard. Aramaho barges over. They get one back, the Titans. 14-4 with a kick to come. Middle of the field now. Aaron Clark with the kick to the wing of Watini Zalesniak. It's up in the air. He got it back to Helasima. What a try for the Warriors. To the right-hand side, Martin. Great ball for Laban. And Jacob Laban busts over. 24-6 with a kick to come for the Warriors. Been great field position on tackle two. They're 10 metres out. Here's Barnett. Short ball and Erawama Tawava through and puts it down for the Warriors. So the Warriors coming away to the right-hand side. Tamari Martin goes himself and scores. 5 metres out in front of the post to the left-hand side. Tamari Martin busts through again. That's too easy. And Tamari Martin will run around to make it 40-6 with a kick to come.
1: That's not good.
0: New Zealand Warriors. They have put a clinic on the Titans on a beautiful Saturday afternoon on the Gold Coast.
2: Two minutes after 2, it's time to talk a little bit of rugby league on this Sunday afternoon, as he does every week. Zane Inglis, a.k.a. the Warriorholic, joins us on the program. Afternoon to you, Zane.
3: Happy days, Watto. Beautiful blue skies down here in Kapiti. What a morning.
2: I was going to say, mate, they talk about a week being a long time in politics. Well, a week's a long time in the NRL, because last week I thought it was one of the worst performances from the Warriors, and then last night one of the best performances, a very commanding victory, 42-6 over the Gold Coast Titans, who have been a little bit of a bogey team in recent times for the Warriors.
3: Yeah, mate, it's interesting. We've got the biggest winning record against them versus any other NRL side, but they have like disrupted us a couple of times since 2023 and in a couple of big ways. So it's good to do a number on them, particularly off them coming off the back of 2 wins in a row.
2: Yeah, how important was this win, though, in the context of the season and starting to head towards the playoffs?
3: I think it was the 2 points was obviously vital, right? But it was the way we went about it. You know, we only lost, I think it was 2 or 3 of our games that we've lost in recent times by 2 points, and they're bloody painful because those 2 points cost you two. But I felt like we had to make a statement, particularly on attack. We've struggled a little bit there in the past few weeks, and geez, right from the kickoff, we certainly did that.
2: Okay, let's take us through some of the key metrics in regards to the Warriors. What were some of the statistics that stood out?
3: We need a sponsor for this, guys. Anyone listening, come and sponsor the key moments or the key stats of the week. For me, I think it was like the completion rates for the Warriors was one really important thing with only 8 errors. We've seen throughout the season when we've had single-figure errors, we've won every game and we've generally won them well. And getting back up into the 80% completion rate just means that we can fatigue other teams with our fitness and our intensity. So that was the most important one for me, I think.
2: Okay, areas of concern, perhaps?
3: I don't really think there were, really. Like, watching the game a couple of times, I felt like the Titans got out of their own red zone quite comfortably and sort of got down into our halves, into our half. But in the reality, you know, 80 minutes, you're going to have the odd set like that, but it was our ability to sort of then defend our line once we sort of were kicking from deep and those sort of things that there wasn't really anything that concerned me, to be honest. Maybe, you know, you could have asked for more points, but often when you have a really clinical first half, you get a little bit carried away in the second half. Nothing too much for me.
2: I think a real strength of us is has always been post-contact meters, just those big ball running, big, you know, just those battering rams. And again, we saw that last night.
3: Yeah, well, I mean, you know, back when AFB left and went to the Sharks, everyone was all concerned about how the Warriors were going to maintain those post-contact metres and our metres overall. But 2,311 metres we ran for and 774 of those post-contact, with the Titans only running for 1,500. So we almost doubled their running metres. And it's not just our forwards, mate. Like guys like Dell and Charns out the back, geez, they take some prop setups, those boys.
2: Should we be concerned by our goal kicking?
3: It's interesting, man. I went back and I had a look. I compared the first eight rounds of the season before Tanner Boy got injured to the most recent eight, and we've actually got a higher kicking percentage. A lot of those are thanks to Adam Pompey, who wasn't there last night, obviously, to kick. But, yeah, I don't know. If you kicked six out of eight in a

0: win like that, you'd be relatively happy, wouldn't you, normally? But he missed three. And it just kind of, I don't know, it did cost us getting the best score of the season.
1: I was just looking at the error rate here. The Gold Coast Titans 15, the Warriors 8. What's the average? Is 8 acceptable? Is 8, do we need to still reduce the number of errors?
0: My philosophy is single figure, mate. If we can be single figure errors every week, we win way more games than we lose. And I think, I don't know, maybe it's the nature of the NRL these days. You do see a lot of teams averaging over 10. And I think the Warriors have still actually got one of the lowest error rates, but I think on average we're still under 10. So it's something we need to maintain rather than necessarily improve, because we've been able to do it relatively well apart from the last month.
1: Let's talk about some of the talking points. And I guess one of the big discussion points was Adam Pompey being dropped to the bench.
0: Yeah, it was interesting how Webby worded that. I don't know if they got it in New Zealand commentary. I was watching the Aussie commentary, and in his pre-match interview, they asked him what that was about. And he said that he felt like Leka needed more time on the field, and with Jacob Laban and Kurt Capel playing so well, it was really the only way to do it, was to give him a shot at centre, and he's obviously done a bit of time there. So he tried to sell it as a positive, but a lot of fans have been calling for Adam Pompey's head for a while now. And, I'm a fan of Adam. I think he's a great squad player. You know, you can't have all million-dollar players in the salary cap team, but, geez, didn't we see the difference when you've got an X-factor player out on an edge, particularly on the side that you've got Alafiona Kamparera outside, and the amount of space that created for him? What a masterstroke.
1: Yeah, but also, man, just having to draw that defence, isn't it? It's like, man, we've got one, we've got to stop two out wide, isn't it? It just gives the opposition something to think about, and particularly when you're fatigued as well. Riley Price, son of Steve Price, came in for his club's debut. I think he only arrived there on Friday night, didn't he, in the Gold Coast?
0: Yeah, he did. Dimitri Vuamonga had a rib injury last week against the Dogs. He seemed to be good to go, but must have re-aggravated at captain's run on Friday, so they called in Riley. It was a bit of an interesting one for me. Like, we had Maratini Akore, Morgan Gannon, and also Kalis Fatialofa, who is reportedly likely to head to Manly now that he's become a free agent, because he wasn't debuted before round 15. So he had a few to choose from, and it may have been that some of those guys were off on holiday because it was a week off for Cup. They had a bye this week. But I think Riley Price showed that it wasn't just a name that got him the spot. He certainly lived up to what he needed to do on debut there for us.
1: Now, obviously, we talked a little bit about post-contact meters, getting on that front foot, which certainly played into the hands of Tamari Martin, Chanel, and they carved up the Titans. I guess the challenge is, can they replicate this against the Panthers next week?
0: Yeah, this is where I think we're going to find out where the Warriors are really at in terms of, are we a genuine grand final or competition winning force? Is our halves' ability to create opportunities against a very strong defensive lineup who've got good line speed? I feel like we said that last week, they struggle a little bit on back foot footy, as all halves do, but we showed if we can get a bit of momentum, Tamari Martin has, like, the way he mixes it up from his own running game to his ball playing, a couple of little depth chips, but both of their defensive abilities. And I've got to give Chanel Harris-Tavita his credit. He really straightened up his attack yesterday, and having Leka outside him obviously means it gives him a bit more space to do that. So this will be a good test. It'll be interesting to see what the Panthers do after they, the young 5'8 they dropped this week to take on the Raiders. Brought in Jack Cole, I think it is, and they did a number on the Raiders. So who they actually play in the halves for the Panthers next week will remain to be seen.
1: Okay, headache here for Andrew Webster. When Tane does come back from injury, and the way Chan's played, who starts at fullback?
0: Yeah, this is an interesting one for me. I think, fans are a little bit attack biased. So, for a long time, they've all been calling for Tane. And I think, I've always been 50-50. I don't think either of them are top 10 fullbacks in the competition, but they're both very good NRL level players, and they cancel themselves out. I think, Tane with his fleet-footed and his attack, and Chan's with his ability to kind of bulldoze his way through, get forward momentum, his defense. And Webby's shown a bit of a hand that when someone gets out injured and the player who comes in to replace them plays good, he doesn't necessarily bring the guy straight back in. So I think Chan's may get the nod off the back of what he did last night.
1: Who is your man of the match?
0: Oh, I'm going to give it to Eddie Edemiatoiava. I think the young fella had his best game in a New Zealand Warriors NRL jersey last night, 197 odd metres he ran for. I thought he just really came of age. He's a huge body. He hasn't really stood out as much as the likes of Jacob Laban, Leka Lasima and Dimitri Vaiamanga, Tanistawa Smith recently. But he stepped up last night and showed now with Jackson Ford, him and Riley Price, we've got three middle forwards that are capable of playing 80 minutes at NRL level. Very exciting.
1: How good were the Warriors in terms of shutting down the Titans' marquee players?
0: I think that's what a lot of people were going to question, right? They've got some of the most swift, fleet-footed outside backs in the comp with the guys like Keanu Kenny, AJ Brimson, Fifita and the centres there that they've carved us up in the past. But I don't know about you, Otto, watching the game, I can't think of a moment that stood out from any of their attacking players yesterday, other than AJ Brimson getting sinbined for tackling Tamale without the ball. I just think we shut them out of the game absolutely perfectly.
1: Okay, let's talk about some of the other talking points. And I guess the big thing was that we look at the ladder at the moment. The Roosters are ahead of us. They're on 34 points. We sit there on 32. But if it was to be all tied up, one thing that we've always had is the points for and against. Then we saw the Roosters absolutely do a demolition, didn't we, on the North Queensland Cowboys, putting 80-odd points on them. So how important was it that we came away with a really good positive points differential?
0: Oh, mate, it was absolutely vital. And I think that's one thing. They were saying in the commentary yesterday, not including our game yesterday, we're a plus 130-odd points for our second halves this year. So we're finishing strong. But the other key one in that factor there is the Sharks. They've still got to play this weekend, and they could end up on the same points as us on the table. We're still about 80-odd points ahead of them and four and against. So we've got to keep this momentum scoring big, because with both those teams with a lot of attack in them, that could mean we drop down as low as fourth or even out of the top four if we don't keep winning well.
1: Okay. Let's just shift the focus a little bit, because I want to ask you about the Storm. Beaten by the Doggies, 36-32. Is their season over?
0: It is. It is officially over now. They had a chat to Ballyache about that. They've had a bloody tough season when you look at injuries. Xavier Coates, torn Achilles. What's the big fella there? Their prop who ended up having a heart attack or like a stroke or something. Then they had Will Warbrick snapping his Achilles as well. So they've had a lot of injuries, but no excuses. They didn't make it, and I'm not unhappy about that. But you've got to – I don't know what it is about them, mate. I don't know if you saw that game. They brought in their three spine players, are basically no-name players, one kid on debut there, and they look like they could be the next bloody Cameron Smith and Cooper Cronk. They just got a factory of them. So they were unlucky to lose that game.

0: you know, as rough as guts and bloody taking the guys to the trenches every week. But I don't think these young fellas these days can handle that. I think they like guys like Webby, who are a bit more of a nurturing father figure. So I don't know what happens with them next year. They're going to lose a lot of players, and you know, you're losing the likes of Payne Haas. They could be in for some tough times ahead. I see they might be... the Storms are probably getting Rocco Berry, but he'd also been rumoured to be going to the Broncos there as well for a bit.
1: I want to ask you this. So we've got the Panthers sitting there on 36, top of the table. Roosters on 34, sitting second. Then it's the Warriors on 32. 2 points back, it's the Sharks, still yet to play, but we all stay ahead on points difference, you'd like to think. Dolphins in fifth on 30. Knights on sixth on 28. Rabbitohs there on seven. Got a game in hand on 26 points. And the Doggies also on 26. Cowboys on 26. Eagles on 24. Do you see much movement inside the top eight now?
0: I think that's probably going to be the top eight who are the top eight now. If I'm honest, it'd be tough to see the Cowboys come back from that. Manly have really sort of dropped off their form in recent times. I think it comes down to the order of these teams now. You know, you've got the Knights who are going well. It's good to see them get a win without Dylan Brown, who did his ACL, was it last weekend? Dolphins got Izzy Katoa back. So they're one who could kind of push ahead of either the Warriors or the Sharks. But other than that, I think it's pretty much going to be how the team finish in that order. And the Dogs, I wish they'd drop out. They're my most disliked team at the moment, but I think they're doing enough to stay there now.
1: Of those eight, is there one that can potentially upset the likes of the Panthers, the Roosters and the Warriors that you just sense are just coming right at the right time, have got that momentum, or is it the Roosters?
0: You'd have to argue that the Sharks, but they've shown in recent years they don't quite deliver on the same level when they get to the finals, but geez, they've beaten a lot of top four teams this season, which is something they've struggled to do in the past. I'd say they're probably the ones. The other, I think any of those teams can beat any of the teams on the day. We saw that last week when the Bulldogs were playing their best game of the season. We were slightly off. They turned us over quite comfortably from a game perspective, even though the score wasn't huge. So I don't know, man. I think anyone can win this from here, but you'd have to argue that East are looking pretty good.
1: Yeah, no, it's good. I tell you what, it gets exciting this time of the year, doesn't it? Certainly some wonderful games to look forward to, and then obviously it's about getting your marquee players back. Who do we desperately need back from injury?
0: I don't think there's anyone who can come back that we desperately need, but it will be nice to have Jackson Ford, who should hopefully be back for the final round or the first weekend of the finals. But with the guys like Idi Adamia Tuiava and Tanis Dallas-Smith, you know, stepping up, I don't think it changes us overnight, other than the fact of Jacko's fit enough to play 80, that saves a few rotations. I mean, geez, wouldn't you like to get RTS or Tanner Boyd back? But neither of those guys are in the mix. So we're pretty much looking good. Tamati Martin did pick up a bit of a niggle in his calf yesterday, so we shall see if they risk him against the Panthers, or Luke Metcalf gets his much awaited shot. But isn't it nice, Wada, to be sitting here at this time of year talking about mathematical chances of finishing top two?
1: The thing saying that actually impresses me most with this Warriors team, I'm not actually that worried about playing away from home anymore. I'd almost argue we're a better side on the road than we are at home. I think that's the real shift for me. Is I actually, you know, I look at and go, oh, we're playing in the Gold Coast, or we're playing in Sydney, but I sort of go there going, yeah, but we go all right now. You know, we go all right. We're not going to get tipped up because of the travel factor.
0: I think they're a bit like you, Wada. They like being away from your better half and giving them a bit of mental freedom on the road in the motel or something. But no, in all fairness, I think Webby's kind of turned it into an opportunity to build the team spirit, you know, spending time on the road together. But you've also got to give a massive amount of credit to the Warriors Nation, the guys over in Australia who get those fans up and get them all coordinated at all the games and so forth. They do an outstanding job, and I think that makes it feel like a home game. I think we had two-thirds of the crowd there yesterday, so yeah, full credit to those boys.
1: Okay, now just before we do let you go, you're a business consultant, you're about trying to take the guesswork out and help businesses function and be the best they can be. Tell us a little bit about what you do.
0: Yeah, as I've said before, mate, I'm a guy who comes in and helps your senior leaders or business owners have a bit of a look at their business, and you know, they can feel that things aren't quite working the way they should, but it's quite difficult to often spot them yourself. So I'm a third party who can come in and have a bit of a look at the organisation, the people, and figure out the most practical ways to overcome your challenges. And

0: get you up and running and making a bit more money in these tough times. So if you're interested, give me a buzz on social media there. You'll find me somewhere. But otherwise, look up Zane Ingalls on LinkedIn.
1: Fantastic, Zane. As always, appreciate your time on the program this afternoon. The Warrior-holic there, Zane Inglis, joining us as he does every week around about 2 o'clock. I'll just run through quickly those results from this weekend's round of the MPC. It did start on Thursday night with the Roosters absolutely doing a demolition on the Cowboys by 82 points to 12. Dolphins got up over the Dragons, 28 points to 22. They're just a dark horse, aren't they, the Dolphins, just simmering nicely. Doggies beating the Storm 36 points to 22. Got a bit of momentum. Warriors beating the Titans 42 points to 6. We needed a statement victory. That was it. Panthers beat the Raiders 42 points to 18. The Broncos getting tipped up by the Knights 30 points to 6. The Sharks play this afternoon. They take on the Rabbitohs. And then it's the West Tigers taking on the Eels. I'm expecting the Eels to tip up the Tigers. I just think. Just not impressed by Benji Marshall, to be honest. And the bye this week is the Manly Sea Eagles. So there you go. Looking forward to that one. It is 20 minutes after 2. If you want to phone the program, talk the Warriors, 0800 150811. Love to get your thoughts. Love to get your thoughts. Confident about the Warriors? I'm quietly confident. Just the fact that I think they can win away. As long as we make the 4, if we make the 2, even better. Got to have some momentum, though. Be great if we could get the win over Penrith. Beat Manly. Going with some momentum. I think sides are genuinely concerned. I think sides don't want to play us. I think we've got so much size, so much ability, and I think we're defensively very good. It could be a hell of a year for New Zealand sport. How big would it be if the Warriors won the NRL? Massive in terms of nationalism. Really big. One of the great moments, I think, in terms of nationalism and real pride.

0: on the series against the South Africans and the Warriors were to go on and win? How many young people would start playing rugby league over rugby? Nothing like a bit of competition. Stay number one, train as if you're number two. 22 minutes after two, we'll take a break.
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at 4:30 or have the Auckland game as a curtain raiser at Grammar. Yeah, not good. If they've got the Auckland game on at 2 o'clock next week, and then you've got the semi-finals, so you've got Auckland Grammar playing St Kenigan, you've got Kelston playing Sacred Heart. Yeah, not the smartest scheduling. You'll actually get. I went to the Manabit Grammar First 15 game yesterday, and I was also at the Westlake Massey game. And I've got to say, there was a really good crowd at the Mags game. Really good crowd. And I actually looked around. I thought, man, this is probably a bigger crowd than you get in an NPC game in Auckland. And I can't imagine what the crowd was like for Kelston, Auckland Grammar. Both sides unbeaten. Auckland Grammar ended up winning that one narrowly over Kelston. Played out at Kelston. And I think there's actually a bit of merit in the fact that, like, when they have the Auckland 1A final, which is in 2 weeks' time, you always get about 10,000 turning up to it. So half the school's, you know, seeing their entire student body plus all the people that have got an interest. It's 8,000 to 10,000 people always watch that Auckland 1A final. And then once the Auckland 1A final's over, everyone goes. And then Auckland come out and play. I wonder whether the Auckland game should be the curtain raiser for the College First 15 final. And people, you know, oh, that can't happen. Well, why can't it happen?

0: the final, didn't they? Was it Sacred Heart? Sacred Heart had Hoskins Tutu possibly playing at number 8. There you go. So, but yeah, interesting one. Just on that. Hey, Braden, I was just going to ask you, mate, have you been following this situation around FIFA?
1: Oh,
0: and
1: very,
0: Gianni Infantino and
1: very
0: how
1: closely.
0: This guy just seems to have got completely out of control, mate.
1: Yeah, he's on a bit of a power trip and...
0: He's going to come undone.
1: Yeah, I mean, look, his plans to put, I guess, private investment into the World Cup, the Club World Cup and other international competitions has fallen over, which is to the delight of everyone that loves football, to be honest, because it was just a ridiculous idea. You know, Europe pretty much said they wouldn't compete in the World Cup. They'd boycott the World Cup if this was to go ahead. That's how serious it was. New Zealand Football only came out yesterday morning saying that the FIFA Forward Enterprise proposal lacks the independent governance, legal and financial assessment required to enable any robust evaluation of the matter. New Zealand Football has questions and concerns regarding both the proposal itself and the process. Anyway, they only said that yesterday, and following maybe a few hours after that, FIFA then pulled out of the thing entirely. So, I was very apprehensive over it, and I'm very glad that it has fallen over, because it was just riddled with, for lack of a better word, corruption throughout.
0: Well,
1: this, yeah.
0: When you suddenly have got a private investors and the whole game changes in terms of what the outcomes of the tournament can be, it's about leveraging, and then other things start to, you know, just suddenly the so-called, let's just say those drink breaks they had at 22 minutes and it's 66 minutes or whatever, suddenly then become commercial breaks. And suddenly the commercial requirements override actually the performance side of it.
1: Well, we saw that.
0: But Gianni Infantino, I mean, this guy's out of control, right from the relationship with Donald Trump awarding a peace prize, the FIFA peace prize to Donald Trump after what? They invade Venezuela. I don't want to get into politics because invade Venezuela, go in there, go and attack Iran and everything else. And you go, hang on a minute, peace prize, really? And then obviously, you know, getting the Americans... allowing that American player,
1: Balogun,
0: to be able to, not have to be punished for that red card, where every other player basically got the mandatory 2-game stand down, all that sort of stuff. And he's just starting to get out of control. I can't see him surviving. There is talk, though, that he'll still probably have enough votes to do another 4 years, which will be his last 4-year term. But it's amazing how they all come out with the best intent and then they get their head on the trough. And the power just takes over.
1: Yeah, well, with Infantino, he's done a lot to appeal to the smaller member nations, such as the Oceania teams, as well as the African teams.
0: Well, you
1: which
0: just buy them, don't you, basically?
1: Well, yeah, so and the way that FIFA works in terms of voting is that every single country gets a vote, and that is all... Your vote is the same as anyone else's vote. So New Zealand's is the same as Tahiti's or Australia. So, you know, all you have to do is get a majority, and that's what he's been doing. His latest proposal as well has been off the back, straight after the private investment news. He's gone out and proposed the, I think, 64 team 2030 World Cup, which is just ridiculous. There's too many teams.
0: 48 has worked perfectly. I was sceptical about 48, mate. I thought 32. And then I must admit, I like 48. I think 48's a nice number. Yeah. I wasn't convinced, but I've changed my mind. I thought, brilliant. Not 64, though.
1: Nah, the thing is, I think we were lucky that we didn't get too many one-sided results. There was a few, maybe 5 or 6 goal wins. But I think when you go to 64, I think that's going a bit too far, and you're not actually... Because the World Cup, I think the beauty of it is that it starts... 2 years out from the tournament with qualification. So if you know that you're going to be guaranteed a spot like New Zealand pretty much is now, it sort of defeats the purpose of qualifying for it. So, yeah, I definitely am against the 64-team World Cup.
0: Yeah, look, just on New Zealand's point of view and maybe staying quiet, I understand, like, they're not going to bite the hand that feeds, are they? You talk about buying those smaller member nations.
1: Yeah.
0: You know, you look at what we've seen with this Oceania competition where, man, they got so much money they could afford to play at Eden Park with 5 people watching it and fork out the $50,000 or $60,000 every week to play at Eden Park. And we also know the benefit that comes into New Zealand football, what, $18 million by playing at the World Cup, etc. What I do find funny, though, with a lot of sports organisations, and maybe we as individuals are guilty of it at times, we all have these really high moral standings –

0: until money's involved.
1: Mm.
0: And then we just, I sort of believe in my, the money overrides my moral convictions here. I mean, you don't need to have all of that other expertise to see that this was never a good thing for football.
1: Mm.
0: You know, and look, I admire governments in the past, like the David Longy government, who was Labor leader back in the 80s, saying, no, we're going to have anti-nuclear. Just tape, hey, we're going nuclear. We're just going to stand up to the Americans. We don't want this here. Didn't wait for it to be validated, just went ahead and did it. You know, people that stood up for apartheid, people that stand up for, whaling, whatever, people that actually just generally go out and do it. And that's what we want. That's what we preach. Until money gets involved.
1: Yeah, and that's why I commend UEFA having a strong stand from the start. I mean, it's pretty hard for every Euro. I think they were unanimous, the European nations, which I think is a pretty hard thing to do, for them to be all against this FIFA deal. And yeah, I think New Zealand were a bit late to the party. I understand they would have had to have meetings over it, but I mean, for me, the writing was on the wall that it was a bad idea. However, Infantino did promise an extra $20 million to any federation that said yes in the early stages.
0: That's corruption in its own right. That's just buying them, isn't it? That's there's nothing. What's the word? As I use the word, it's just moral corruption. That is, man.
1: Yeah. And that's why it's just so good. Well, for me, it's just such a relief that this is not.
0: I just want to see him gone, mate. Yeah. I just want to see him gone, eh? Like, I just want to see the guy gone. You know, and to be honest, mate, I'm not here to pick on, you know, what Donald Trump or the rest of it. I mean, there's every world leader to a degree is, you know, he was democratically elected, whatever. It was the red card overturned.
1: Yeah.
0: That was it for me.
1: It was ugly. It was so ugly. And
0: that's the black mark on Infantino.
1: Yeah, and he's been there. He's done his time. Like he.

0: It was a bit of a...
1: I don't think it worked.
0: I actually think it did.
1: Chelsea, I don't think it did. I don't think anybody's jumping up and down about it. I think it's just too long a season, mate. Mm. Got to start looking after the players, eh? I actually think the old club system was fine, the World Club Championship system. I do. I mean, you had... Because the qualification was so much that the champions of England that year were Liverpool and they weren't even going.
0: Yeah, it was based on a coefficient of how many times you'd competed in Europe.
1: I just think the seasons are too long. I mean, these players just not getting a break at all.
0: Yeah.
1: And it's not like rugby where you can just rest and rotate. The best players are expected to play every week. The stakes are high, man.
0: Yeah, and then also, you know, you've got the Euro competition in between that as well. I don't think they really have a summer off, do they?
1: Mm-hmm. How did your football go yesterday, Big
0: Boy? Oh, thanks for asking.
1: Were you cooking?
0: Not really.
1: That's the word everyone uses, the young kids say, cooking. Like, if you're winning, it's cooking.
0: Yeah.
1: Are you cooking? And if you're losing, it's called selling. Were you selling, Dad, or were you cooking? I know this. My young son speaks in that language.
0: Well...
1: Were you cooking?
0: To use that word, we cooked. Yeah.
1: I sensed that. I came in today and I thought, am I doing a sports show? Am I doing a culinary class? Because I felt like I was sitting alongside the chef because you were cooking, my friend.
0: Thanks for
1: that. Who did you cook?
0: We beat Papatoe 2-1.
1: Deep fry. Old Papatoe, the deep fry.
0: So still top of the table.
1: Good on you.
0: Doing all right. So I think there's about 5 games to go.
1: And were you happy with your own performance?
0: Yeah, not too bad.
1: Good. You're playing all right at the moment, eh?
0: Yeah. Managed to play full 90 and ended up captaining the second half. So not too bad.
1: We had Cody Nielsen on from Auckland Rugby Referees. What's the officiating like in football? I mean, I just find the language and the abuse to referees in football far worse than rugby, man. It is brutal, the language, man.
0: So a good thing that they've done to combat that in my league especially is that they've given the refs the power to have a 10-minute dissent yellow card. So if you are booked for dissent, it's a 10-minute sin bin, so the other team, you know, your team has to play with 10 players for 10 minutes.
1: And you just issue one of those early if you have to wait.
0: Yeah, exactly. And I think the officiating is good from the middle, but, you know, in the reserve grade we do have our volunteer linesmen, usually one of the subs, so, you know, offsides are really not really given, but you know, in terms of the officiating in the middle of the park, most of the time it's not too bad.
1: See, I always look at football and go, okay, the decisions like rugby, man, it's so open to interpretation. There's so many rules and the decisions can be, you know, a penalty can mean 3 points. You know, in football, generally in most play, a penalty is a free kick. And it's not in the area, it's not a penalty, it's not necessarily going to relate to points. And therefore, maybe bad refereeing doesn't necessarily have the same degree of jeopardy on it that you might get in rugby refereeing.
0: Yeah, that's a fair point, to be fair.
1: That doesn't mean it doesn't frustrate people.
0: No, I mean, I think comparing the two, the ways that they're refereed is very hard, because I think rugby doesn't work without a referee. I think football can work without a referee, if that makes any sense.
1: Yeah, no, I think it's a game where you can self-referee a little bit, can't they, to a degree? I mean, my son played a warm-up game at under-12 level and and the coach just said, look, we'll referee it basically from the sideline. And, to be fair, it actually worked quite well. Hey, look, we'll take a break. 21 minutes away from 3. Jono Riddler, endurance swimmer, between 3 and 4 this afternoon. Fascinating interview with him in regards to that swim that he did from down the east coast of New Zealand, from the top of the North Island through to Wellington, just over about 1,100 kilometres. So we'll have a chat to Jono. If you have any questions, you want to phone the program, 0800 150811. The big talking point on the rugby show, and I'm not happy about it, is that Artie Sevier not travelling with the All Blacks for the first part of this tour to South Africa. He is the All Black captain. He should be going. He wasn't at a meeting on Monday where the 96 boys came in and spoke to the current All Blacks about their achievement 30 years ago. I can't imagine that Sir Wilson Winneray, Sean Fitzpatrick, Ian Kirkpatrick, Kieran Reid, Richie McCaw wouldn't have been on a plane to South Africa with the rest of the team if they were going on this tour as All Black captains. Things with Artie Sevier in this All Black environment just don't feel right for me. Is something not quite right? Does he have too much power? Does he have too much say? Is it too much about Artie? I don't know. It just doesn't feel right. 0800 150811 is the number.
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7: Northland leading Manawatū 21 points to 14. MPC game being played up north. So good start from both teams. Entertaining game of rugby, actually. Good to see the old traditional colours of the sky blue and white for Northland and the old green and white hoops for Manawatū, the old Turbos. Yeah, love to see both teams do really well in the MPC. Love to see a strong Manawatū team. Talked about that earlier. Always grew up with the likes of probably more Cowboy Mark Shaw. Likes of... back in the 1980s, probably was the big name out of Manawatū for me. Doug Rollison, I think, was another one. Palmerston North. Such an important part of New Zealand rugby, isn't it? Right, coming up after 3 o'clock, Jono Riddler in studio. We are going to interview him. This is the man who swam from the top of the North Island to Wellington over a sort of a 90-day period, pretty much averaging the distance of Cook Strait most days. To raise awareness around what they call bottom trawling, a type of fishing which can create absolute environmental carnage at the bottom of the seafloors, but it's pretty much one of the major practices when it comes to commercial fishing these days. How's the body after having completed it? Often the damages sometimes can be a little bit later on, not necessarily always noticeable in the days completing an event like that. Often can be a bit more long term, and also guys like Jono doing things that maybe haven't been done ever, and therefore no one really knows what the long term consequences are, if in fact there are any. Certainly a lot of benefits coming from it. Afternoon Watto, you'll be happy to hear the Mary O'Connor mini marathon is still going strong, with 50 odd kids running today out in the country, running on the roads. Mary trained on the West Coast back in the day. God, Mary O'Connor, that's a name from yesteryear, isn't it? Thank you, Josh, for that. Appreciate that, mate, from the West Coast. What's his name that came from the West Coast, won the Boston Marathon? New Zealand won the Boston Marathon, 1967. I'm having a mental block. Let me have a quick Google on that. Just want to have a bit of a chat. In New Zealander, Boston Marathon. Doesn't make great radio, this, does it? Dave McKenzie, 1967. Dave McKenzie, hard man. People forget that. Dave McKenzie won the Boston Marathon. West Coast boy, forest worker, hard as nails. Hard as nails. Commonwealth Games.

I thought Zoe Hobbs' time of 10.93 was remarkable. Would have got her fourth at the Olympic Games. She did it in a championship race. Tick the box. Brilliant performance. Lewis Clairbert, 4.08, whatever it was, in the 400 individual medley. Would have got him second at the Olympic Games. Wonderful swim.

0: But all those people that you listed off before about All Blacks and Great All Blacks and Richie McCaw and that, do you think any of them, like you say, I agree with you, like, why wouldn't that All Black captain be there?
1: Oh, you tell me, mate. I think it's the first, I said this today, I think it's the first mistake in Dave Rennie's tenure. And we can all talk about squad selections and we can all argue that was a mistake, but, you know, that's not the issue.
0: True. But
1: this is the first big mistake, mate.
0: Yeah. But if you're the All Black captain, aren't you the leader of that team?
1: Of course.
0: That builds culture and everything that goes in behind that. That's so important. From those guys that you mentioned before. Imagine Richie McCaw, he played with a broken foot.
1: Yeah. No, I think it's the tail wagging the dog. I think there is a little bit of that a me mentality with Artie, just my opinion. I hear those things. It's hard to obviously quantify it. You know, there was a lot of discussion around Artie being a big reason why Scott Robertson was ultimately sacked. And I'd heard a whole lot of things. New Zealand Rugby came out and said that's not the case. That's been a bit unfair. But when I start to see things like this, I don't know, maybe it just reinforces a few sort of perceptions and beliefs.
0: But no one else was mentioned after we got, oh, look, Scott Robinson, he had mistakes, blah, blah. But no one came out, there was no other names behind Artie, was it? It's all about Artie. Artie's social, well, Artie this, Artie that, yeah. Artie that.
1: Well, there was also...
0: That's not, Richie McCaw has never been that way. And my generation, Richie McCaw, it's been Sean Fitzpatrick, it's been, you know,
1: yeah,
0: guys like that. They play for their country.
1: Yeah. No, look, 100% agree with you, and it's just not good enough, to be honest. It's a bad look. Hey, Jimmy, I need to take a break, but thank you, and enjoy your farming, you hard-working, hardcore Kiwi. That's what I love.
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4: Okay, folks. Razor and Artie fell out because Artie was actively recruiting All Blacks for Rugby 360. That comes from Wiz. There you go. It's not the great Wizzer, is it? I hope it's the great Wizzer. Anyway, it's been a little bit of a strange afternoon, to be honest. I don't know if I ever really got into the flow. Don't know. Some days you just come in and it's sort of like, I don't know. You see the new ball, you're sort of hitting it out to the fence. Then other days you're swinging and missing outside the stump. It's the nature of life, isn't it? Good days, bad days. And whatever we do. Learn how to lose to learn how to win, I say. Remember the good days, because the good days are what you're truly capable of. You couldn't have done them otherwise. Anyway, Jono Riddler coming up after three.
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5th earlier this year, right through to Easter Saturday. My guest in studio is Jono Riddler, who, in collaboration with marine conservation charity Live Ocean, began a 1,000-mile world record attempt, the longest unassisted stage swim from the top of the North Island

0: not just here in New Zealand, but also around the world. Jono Riddler, a very good afternoon. Welcome.
1: Good afternoon. Great to be here. Thank you, Mark.
0: How are you? How is the body after such an epic journey? I keep saying this, you are a pioneer. You're going places no one has gone before in regards to pushing the body, and therefore no one necessarily understands the long-term consequences, if in fact there are any. So I guess that's the first question I'm asking. How is the body?
1: While I was going, I was trying to manage that as best as possible, make sure that I didn't get any kind of injury, because if I did, that could be project ending. So it was really important to make sure that my body was in a good place and I could continue moving forward. So for the most part, we didn't push it beyond the point where I crossed that threshold into getting something that could stop the project, but I certainly was injured. So right now I'm dealing with a tricep injury, and just getting back to hopefully full health in the near future.
0: We had you in studio after you did a remarkable swim from Great Barrier Island to Auckland's North Shore, officially 99 kilometres, but you swam well over 100 if you don't look at the straight line, which you have to do under official rules. And I know you had a lot of issues with your wrist, and that was a bit of a setback. How long did it take you to recover from that, and how long are you expecting this recovery?
1: Well, look, I was a little bit optimistic with that one. I thought, 3-6 months, I'll be out the back of it. It took me about two and a half years to properly recover from that wrist injury. Just a tiny tendon, but not much blood flow, and just took a long, long time. So, yeah, I guess I'm hoping this one, I feel like a bit of a cracked record now, because I'm thinking 3 to 6 months again, but yeah, we'll see.
0: Have you had an MRI on it? Have you been had a diagnosis around it?
1: I am historically terrible and currently still terrible at managing injuries proactively,
0: because
1: I haven't seen a physio yet, and I haven't had an ultrasound on it, so I don't know for sure. It is getting better. I know that much. I'm actively working on it with some eccentric exercises, heat bag, all the rest of it, and that seems to be helping.
0: So you finished on Easter Saturday in the month of April. How was your mental health coming down off that high? An incredibly exciting time, a tough time, a lot of media, doing something different, pushing yourself at the highest level, a lot of build up to this event. It's suddenly come and gone. You're sitting here now in June, in the middle of winter. And I guess people are now looking at the FIFA Football World Cup, looking at other things on the sporting landscape. They often talk, I know a lot of athletes who, do Ironman, say, for the first time, and it's the most life-changing thing for them, but the event comes and goes, and there's this thing called sort of a post-race depression. Has that been something you've had to deal with?
1: Luckily, not so much, actually. So immediately after finishing, there was definitely a big adjustment between what we had been doing and then all of a sudden stop moving, which was great. I didn't want to be swimming anymore at that stage. I was pretty happy to have stopped. I could have kept on going, but very happy to have stopped. And then the night on the day that we ended, I walked back to Courtney Place. So we ended up in Wellington, and then, we walked up to Parliament and then hung around the CBD for a little bit. And then Courtney Place was where I was going to be staying. And just the contrast between where I had been, like traveling down the coast, connecting with all these coastal communities, seeing these amazing landscapes, and then, just the, the nature of city life on a Saturday night in the middle of Wellington, very, very different. So it was a very quick adjustment going from, what we had been doing to that. And then following that, the separation from the team was the thing that I most noticed. It was, you're just in this culture where you're around people for like 90 days straight. There's always somebody there. You develop these really strong bonds because you're doing something that's so kind of out there, and you're all in the thick of it together. And then all of a sudden, it's just you. Luckily, my dad was there as well, right? He had come down to Wellington, and so we took a slow drive back up to Auckland. That was helpful, but definitely an adjustment coming back to

0: city life and just getting back to what that's kind of like, feeding myself, like, you know, stupid things like that, like making my own food again, looking after my dog, looking after my daughter, like after not having those same responsibilities for months.
1: You haven't found yourself like 3-4 weeks later suddenly just wanting to sleep all day and the fatigue really sort of kicking in, nervous system maybe catching up with itself a little bit?
0: No, like I said, I really think I could have just kept on going. I was getting stronger. Obviously, the like tricep injury notwithstanding, towards the end, just to give some context to that, like I couldn't even do a push-up. So I was getting in the water and it was that cooked, but it would just warm up as I was going. So it wasn't great to continue, but I knew that it was short term. But immediately afterwards, there was a bit of sleep, but it wasn't a huge amount. And I got to the point where I was oversleeping. You know, you sleep too much and then you start feeling tired because you're sleeping too much. So I was like, okay.
1: Feel a bit hungover, don't you? I was going to, obviously, with what you achieved and the media coverage around it, it increased your profile, I guess, to a degree, a bit more of a celebrity profile. You've been in demand in terms of speaking engagements, television appearances and stuff. How have you managed that? How much of a shift in your life has come off the back of it? Brand Jono Riddler.
0: It's a bit of a weird thing, isn't it? Like, just... and for me, especially, because I guess I'm a little bit more introverted, really. Like, I'm not an extroverted person going out necessarily wanting all of that, but it's taken a bit of getting used to, for sure. And one of the positives of it has been that there's been lots of opportunities for impact, as you say, so things like speaking engagements, media and the like, to be able to continue with the message that we carried throughout those 90 days. And I think, coming back to your question before, that's probably one of the reasons why I haven't had this huge come down, is because there was still this big purpose and this big mission that carried the
1: whole thing. Now it's telling the story.
0: Yeah, it's telling the story and telling the, you know, depending on who I'm talking to, like if it's a keynote speech or something, it's the audience, it's suitable for that kind of audience, more of a corporate type audience. But if I'm talking to a school, then it's like, hey, here's what's happening out in our marine environment. And that's really interesting stuff, right?
1: I mean, there's always been a narrative in New Zealand when it comes to, you know, nuclear arms, when it comes to nuclear weapons. And obviously, I guess a lot of social issues in the past that New Zealand has sort of stood up. And obviously, we're a nation that do pride ourselves on being a little bit clean and green. Do you believe there is a lot more increased awareness around bottom trawling now due to what you've done, what Live Ocean are doing, that it is now part of the narrative, that it is a discussion point, that, you know, parliamentarians, politicians, whether they agree with it or not, are at least having the discussion?
0: I think so. And I'm kind of in that echo chamber to an extent. So I might see more than, you know, the normal person sees in that respect, in terms of that conversation. But at least based on what I'm seeing, there's a lot more activity in the media, which is a bit of a gauge, you know, whether it be radio or print or even just online, like social media, there's a lot more activity.
1: What would be the ultimate legislation that you'd love to see the government pass here in regards to this particular cause? A total ban on?
0: No, look, the reality is that bottom trawling is very much part of the commercial fishing landscape. It's very entrenched. It's about, like, depending on what you term bottom trawling, but 70% of our commercial take. So realistically, it's a long transition. But what our focus has really been in this campaign has been in the immediate on seamounts.
1: What are seamounts?
0: Seamounts are underwater mountains. And we have termed a seamount, or in line with

0: a feature that rises 100 meters or more above the surrounding seafloor. And they're ecologically important. They're places where marine life gathers. They tend to be quite deep and slow growing as a result in terms of the organisms that are on there. The species, deep sea corals, sponges, the fish life that's around there. And so there's a high potential for damage while being ecologically important.
1: How many of those sort of plateaus exist around our coastline?
0: That's a great question. I don't have that number
1: to hand. But it's more significant than we think.
0: But think about some of the common species that are taken off there, things like orange ruffy, Oreo dory, cardinal. These are all around seamounts like the Challenger Plateau, Chatham Rise, these kind of areas.
1: And I'd imagine, though, that those sort of the seafloor around New Zealand has been mapped, has it? And so there must be information in regards to where those 100-metre rises are. And what you're wanting is basically some common sense that if you are going to be trawling or sea trawling, that the nets or the equipment that they use doesn't come into contact with the seafloor and these 100-metre rises out of the water.
0: Yeah, which is quite difficult when it's bottom trawling, which by its nature has contact with the seafloor. So you have other forms of trawling which don't have, so say mid-water trawling, which generally doesn't have any kind of contact with the bottom, right? And that is lower destruction as a result. So what we're saying is that bottom trawling on these in these environments is not great. And the science proves that. And so we'd like to see, and this is what we're asking and pushing for, a ban on any kind of bottom trawling on seamounts.
1: Yeah, and so

0: context is in the mix of that conversation and an important part of it as well.
1: Jono Riddler, long distance open water swimmer, is my guest in studio. He started January 5th this year, finished on Easter Saturday, swam the length of the North Island of New Zealand. A world record, well, an unofficial world record that we hope

0: the experiences, some of the challenges, both mentally and physically.
1: Tony Johnson, Izzy Dagg, Kyle Mills and the team, bringing you sport with a Kiwi lens. This is Sport Nation, live on sportnation.nz and the app.
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0: Listening to Sport Nation, Jono Riddler, a long-distance swimmer, is my guest in studio, well-known for his achievements earlier in the year, a 1,000-mile unofficial but very shortly, hopefully, official world record for the longest unassisted stage swim, going from the top of New Zealand's North Island to Wellington. Started on January 5th, finished in Wellington on Easter Saturday. Joe, one of the perhaps the hardest days you had, having spoken with you a couple of weeks ago, might have just been the very first day in the water, which probably might surprise a few people. Take us through a couple of the strange, but not necessarily unexpected experiences that happened on the first day.
15: Yeah, it was a wasn't

0: Interesting day for sure. I mean, just to kind of set the scene a little bit. So we had been staying at this campground up at Rarawa Beach, which is right up at the top, and beautiful place, you know, kind of out in the middle of nowhere, isolated, beautiful white sandy beach. And we had stayed there for, I think, 2 days before the starting day, which was the 5th of January. And then the 5th of January we had pegged as the first day, the day that we would go. So we travel across Great Exhibition Bay right up to the top, and our starting point is a beach called Waikuku Beach, and the next kind of formation just above that is North Cape. So we were saying we were going from North Cape to Wellington. Waikuku Beach was the shore immediately below that we could actually
1: launch from.
0: So we drove across from, or across the water at least, from Rarawa Beach to Waikuku Beach. We have a ceremony out there on the beach, and then it's time for me to go. And I've got all of this like anticipation, this energy. You can imagine, like, we've been building this thing up for over 2 years at this stage. I've been talking with everybody about it, and then there's the doubts and everything that's going through my mind. And I just have so much energy focusing on wanting to start the swim. And eventually got that opportunity. We were able to start the swim and made my way through the surf. There was actually quite a bit of easterly swell and surf that was coming through. So I swam out the back of the breakers and then started going. And then, you know, I'm swimming away, kind of feeling a little bit all over the place in my body and my mind. At 90 minutes in, I'm swimming away. And I remember there was the IRB support boat about 10 meters away from me. And they were looking out over me. That was like the quick response support boat. And then we had another boat, which was a Stabiex amphibious boat. So this little inflatable rubber ducky is alongside me about 10 meters away. And I'm swimming away, breathing to my left, and then I breathe to my right.

0: right, and about a body length away is a shark just passing by in the opposite direction. And we knew this area was a very sharky area, but it completely caught me off guard. You know, 90 minutes in, and there's already this big...
1: Do we know what sort of shark it was?
0: So, it was a white.
1: And so your heart rate's up through adrenaline and suddenly peaks out and you start to...
0: Well, there's some great footage of this as well, drone footage of me just absolutely hightailing it over to the IRB and getting in as quickly as I could. And the team didn't see anything. They didn't see any kind of sharks in the water. Anyway, our protocol in these kind of situations is we'd have a 20-minute pause. So we had thought about this quite a lot beforehand. We wouldn't be doing any swimming at night. We'd be swimming a certain distance offshore to try and avoid the sharks as much as possible. Anyway, we have a 20-minute cool-off period, a stand-down period, and then I get back in the water after not seeing any sharks during that 20 minutes. And so obviously I'm like a little bit concerned because I've had this
1: it's only natural
0: encounter. And then keeping on going, and then I start to get quite seasick. I don't have my sea legs, and the swell and the wind chop is coming in from different directions, so I'm kind of being thrown about a little bit in the water. And then I start vomiting in the water. I'm getting weak. I'm like getting cold as well, even though it was like 19 degrees. It wasn't cold water or anything like that. And so I get pulled out another 90 minutes after that. So our first day, we managed to cover 3 hours, had a shark encounter and lost all of my stomach in the water. And yeah, definitely not the start that we were looking for.
1: So when you get out of the water, what, it's automatically immediately measured on a GPS, is it?
0: So the team stopped it just before I got in the boat. So so we have the GPS trackers.
1: Then when you restart, you have to go back out to that same position?
0: Yeah.
1: Yep. You have to. Okay, so where did you stay that night?
0: Back at Rarawa Beach.
1: Yep.
0: So we stayed there for probably 3 or 4 days before we started making our way down. Great Exhibition Bay is quite a big bay. I think it's about 60K or so.
1: Okay, so.
0: Yeah. So we had quite a bit of distance that we had to cover, and it was a progressive start. The first day was 10K, and then it was like, I don't know, 15 to 20K on the second day, building.
1: Let's contrast that. What was the best day you had?
0: Best day in terms of distance.
1: I'd imagine the last day's exciting, but just in terms of, say, the middle of it all, what was were there any days that were just like, man, I'm feeling good, but just what you saw or what you took in or just sun on your back?
0: Not just the progress.
1: No, just yeah. What was there a day that you just remember from, I just really enjoyed that today. That was cool.
0: I think there were some days like that. Like the most memorable ones were the ones with marine life encounters. They were definitely the most special. And a lot of that came as we went further south. Mm. So south of Cape Kidnappers. It was cold and there were jellyfish, but then there'd be the dolphins. So it was kind of, you know, it was very special and also a bit hard at the same time. Probably the more nice days, not leisurely days, because we didn't really have leisurely days, but I'd say some of the nicer days would have been up in the Coromandel, you know, a bit sheltered, nice warm water, sun's out, you know, everybody's kind of enjoying themselves. We're getting into a good rhythm.
1: How clear was the water? Like, how deep could you look down to? I mean,
0: it was very variable. Like, there would be water that I couldn't see past my hand, and then there would be water that was 30-meter visibility. So it just depended on...
1: What did you prefer? Being able to look down and look, or prefer no visibility at all?
0: No visibility is terrible, because your mind is just playing tricks the entire time. So when we swam around East Cape is very well known for its populations of sharks. And I don't want to give sharks a bad name, but of course they were on my mind, right?
1: Well, that's it as though, isn't it, Jono? But that's everybody's, anytime anyone goes into the water to some degree, that's what you fear the most.
0: Yeah. And coming around East Cape, we knew that there was, you know, some decent populations around there. We had seen some of them as well. And crossing between East Cape and East Island, the visibility was terrible because there had been these landslips around that part of the coast, and all of this water, it was all churned up with this like dirt, you know, that was coming off the land. And so if you were inshore, which we were, maybe

0: 500 metres, a kilometre offshore around there. Just couldn't see anything.
1: Did you get any further sightings of sharks or and sharks close to you?
0: Relatively close. Relatively close. Like the first week.
1: Does it change the second or third time around, or does your heart rate just go straight through the roof? You swim straight to the IRB and sit out 20
0: minutes. You get better.
1: It does get better?
0: Of course, yeah.
1: You get more relaxed and go, okay, I think I'm okay here with this one.
0: And since finishing as well, I've had a little bit more exposure to, this was in a different setting, but and slightly different types of shark, but bronzies, for example, seeing those and seeing them come up quite close. And the first time I remember seeing bronzies up relatively close, I just, you know, I felt really uncomfortable. But over time, it's just like anything, I guess, like exposure therapy of sorts.
1: Perceived risk versus real risk.
0: Yeah, exactly.
1: And I mean, anytime you see anything in the water, you think automatically the perceived risk is incredibly high. I mean, maybe in time you start to learn and go, actually, maybe the real risk is not as bad.
0: Yeah, and recognizing which species and which environments are going to be bad as well. So murky water, dark water, not great, because you could be mistaken for something.
1: What about manta ray, stingray? See a lot of those?
0: Oh, we didn't see any of those, no.
1: Didn't you?
0: No manta rays, but I actually, funnily enough, when we were coming into Wellington, right at the end, Whairepo Lagoon, which Whairepo means eagle ray in Māori, I later learned. I swam over the top of an eagle ray. So that was really cool. I think that was the only one that I saw the entire time. We weren't exactly swimming in close to the shore, though, so, yeah.
1: Jono Riddler, my guest in studio, recently came off the back of a 1,000-mile unofficial world record, but hopefully rectified as a world record, of the longest unassisted stage swim in the world, over 1,000 miles, all in the name of trying to bring greater awareness to the damage bottom trawling can do to our shorelines, is my guest in studio.
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5: Yes, Jono Riddler, endurance swimmer, a man who swam from the top of the North Island to Wellington over a sort of 2.5-3 month period, is my guest in studio, setting an unofficial, about to be an official world record for the longest unassisted stage swim in New Zealand. What was the official distance in the finish, Jono?
6: 1,367 kilometres.
5: And I know, obviously, there were days when, you know, due to weather and various things, it wasn't always as compatible. What did you sort of average on a daily basis when you've done the maths and the homework?
6: Oh, if we averaged it out over 90 days, I think it was about 17 or so kilometres. But a normal day for us as we built up toward the end was around 25 kilometres.
5: Okay, so you're basically swimming the Cook Strait every day.
6: Yeah, sure. Yeah.
5: Cook Strait's about 26, 27 kilometres, isn't it? 28.
6: In a straight line, I think it's about 21, 22, but nobody swims it in a straight line. There's tidal effect. Yeah.
5: John, a couple of weeks ago, we caught up at a family function of yours, and one of the questions I asked was that, and I know this from my own experience, that when you're tired, though, you know, you get grumpy. And we used to have a saying that, you know, you're overtraining because you'd meet more than three bastards in a day. And when we are grumpy, obviously you can take it out on those closest to us. Now, I'd imagine as you're training and you're getting more and more fatigue, and as you're going through the good times and the bad times, you're getting out of the water. How did you manage your grumpiness? And did you at times take it out on those closest to you who really they're just trying to help? And did they understand where you were at mentally during those periods? Did they take it personally?
6: I think we all got to know each other a lot better, and understanding if we were kind of below the line, above the line.

0: like managed rest to make sure that we could keep on going. As we were getting through day four, day five of that block, everybody's getting a little bit tired. You know that the emotional control is a little bit worse on those days. So you're nicer to, or softer to everybody, you know, because...
1: Must be hard, though, when you're working that hard, just mental, physically trying to get through it, then having to get out of the water and then play another mental game about trying to be nice.
0: Just appreciating that everybody's working hard. I think, you know, I could look at it from the perspective of, well, I'm the one that's out there swimming and working hard, but everybody was working hard. And I think over the first few weeks, you know, I wasn't as good at regulating my emotional state. And then over time, I got better at it because I realized, and this was quite important, that my state was having quite a significant impact on how the team experienced the day. If I was having a bad day, then the rest of the team wasn't having a bad day, but they were impacted by that, right? Mm. So I felt like as in that kind of leadership role that I had to either keep that within myself if there's something going on as best as I could, or try to pick people up in some kind of way.
1: Mm. Now, you've never ever claimed to be any sort of elite swimmer. You weren't Daniel Loader in yesteryear. Swimming something sure. Came a little bit later in life. Look, swimming is a taught sport. It's a technique-based sport. I use the analogy, it's like a golf swing. Play a lot of golf in the world you want, but unless you've got a good swing, you're not going to shoot a low score. And swimming's a lot like that, governed by flexibility, hypermobility through the ankles. Very hard later in life to pick that up. But you try and be technically as good as you can be in the water. Obviously, when you get fatigued, one of the things you can compromise is your technique. Come a little bit shorter on your stroke, your entry's not as clean, and so your velocity through the water's not. Did you look to set your stroke up, or did you just so tired you just swam the way you feel? How conscientious were you of technique? Obviously, at times you do need to adjust too based on rough conditions versus glass-like conditions.
0: Very conscious of it and very conscious of how much strain I was putting through things like my shoulders and other areas.
1: Poor technique
0: as well.
1: Will lead to injury. Yeah.
0: Yeah. And this is probably only going to make sense to swimmers, but I was going quite deep in on setting up my catch. So instead of having a catch that's quite close to the surface of the water, going quite deep in to put less pressure on my shoulders. So doing things like that.
1: Is that something you learnt yourself, or is that something you read about?
0: I picked that up from somebody else, actually.
1: Yeah.
0: And as we went, I had to tweak things a little bit, just depending on how certain parts of my body were feeling. Like about 350, 400 kilometres into it, I started getting some pretty bad wrist pain, and I thought that could be a project-ending injury. So there was a time for probably a week or so where I wasn't really pulling much water with my left hand. So I was mostly just doing right.
1: Danger there
0: right
1: is you overcompensate on the other hand.
0: And yeah. Well, yeah. So stuff like that I just had to work through as I was going and make sure that recovery out of the sessions was really good. You know, doing a lot of massaging, doing a lot of stretching, warm-up routines and the like.
1: Obviously, you know, when you look back and reflect, this will be just an incredible journey. You'll be able to look back on this great adventure, one of the coolest times in your life, one of the most exciting times in your life. Do you think your support crew will look through their eyes at what they were watching, what they were involved in the same way? What's been the feedback? Was it a life-changing moment for them? Was it a moment in time that they'll never get back that they'll truly appreciate as well? Or are they just pleased to get out of there and go, I'm never working with that asshole again?
0: We talked about this during as well, recognising that it was something that was really unique. And that
1: I'd imagine those alongside of Hillary and Tenzing enjoyed being part of it.
0: Yeah. No, for sure. We definitely talked about that during, and we recognised that it was really unique. And yes, like it was a grind and it was hard and you know, you've just got this relentless forward push. But at the same time, like all of the amazing stuff that was around that, like going to all of these different parts of New Zealand, connecting with all of the people, staying at Marae's and being welcomed in there, staying on like random farms that nobody is ever going to be able to stay on, that are like in the Wairarapa and you know, just these amazing experiences, like all of this kind of stuff, you had to just stop and recognize that This is very

0: unique. And I know the guys did as well, for sure. The rest of the team recognised that it was something very special.
1: Yeah. I mean, I was lucky enough to spend a lot of time with Hamish Carter and Bevan Doherty and the likes of Cameron Brown, and very privileged to go to a number of training camps, do a lot of training sessions with these guys. Obviously, seeing that Olympic success, the legacy they left, you know, I look back with a lot of pride and saying, you know, I was actually a small part of that, or I got to experience a part of that.
0: Yeah. Yeah. And, you know, it's for you, it's a lifetime memory as well, right?
1: Absolutely, yeah. In a different way, obviously, the success those guys went on and achieved. A text that's come in from Ryan: amazing achievement, inspiring stance on the health of our oceans. Well done, Jono, simply awesome. We will take a break. Jono Riddler, endurance swimmer, conservationist, is my guest in studio. If you've got any questions, you can text us here on 8833.
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4: Jono Widler, endurance swimmer, conservationist, campaigner, is my guest in studio trying to bring awareness to bottom trawling on the ocean floor, doing great damage to our coastline, but it is very much been the way fishing, commercial fishing, has been done in this country. It was a remarkable effort, swimming from the top of the North Island to Wellington, a journey of around 1,300 kilometres over 90 days. Jono, you talked about obviously swimming down the coast and popping in and talking to different communities. I saw some of the stuff around Wangamata and down there through the Coromandel. I'd imagine you met some pretty cool people. Obviously, Māori taking a real interest in what you're doing too. What was that relationship between, say, what you're doing and, say, iwi around the country and vested interest?
0: Yeah, we spent a lot of time with iwi, whether that was up north or as we came down through Coromandel or around East Coast. And the message that we were hearing time and time again was, and this is very much aligned with kaitiakitanga, right, is making sure that what is here today is there tomorrow for future generations. And I think Māori have just a fantastic perspective on that, you know, thinking seven generations into the future, thinking beyond that. And yes, there's vested interests in terms of commercial fishing, but the iwi are very conscious of that, and they're also learning in terms of
4: sustainability,
0: commercial fishing,
4: yep,
0: piece and how to best manage that. But I think it doesn't matter what iwi hapu you talk to. Kaitiakitanga is something that comes through strongly, and
4: which is basically sustainability, as you mentioned.
0: Guardianship, correct.
4: Yeah. And what about the fishing industry itself, the fishing companies? Was there a lot of death threats or negativity, or were they just anti it, or do you feel like you could enter into dialogue with them and sort of maybe explain where you were coming from? Is it just all about bottom line for them?
0: I think it depends, really. And you've got these different layers within the commercial fishing seafood industry in New Zealand as well. You've got the quota holders who own the quota, and then you've got the commercial fishermen who are actually doing the work but don't necessarily own the quota unless they're independent fishermen. And so the message that we were hearing and the kind of approach that we were taking depends on that layer as well. And there were some, you know, obviously there was some angst about what we were doing. And we did make this very clear towards the end, and I think potentially we could have done this better, but this has never been about anti-commercial fishing. Fishing has a really important part to play in New Zealand's economy. But there are ways in which we can do it better. And we've seen this across other industries in the past. There's no reason why change can't happen. And this is about fishing practices.
4: But it's also in their best interest, surely, long term, to include, you know, you go back to the sustainability thing we just talked about.
0: Yes.
4: It's like, guys, you're not going to be here tomorrow if you keep doing this.
0: Yes, correct. And yes, there are some economic incentives that can create a perverse incentive to damage the environment, damage the habitat that these fish rely on. And not just fish. We always look at fish as being the, you know, that's kind of the be-all and end-all, because that's how it works in New Zealand. That's how the quota management system is structured. But it's about the ecosystem. It's about the ocean in its entirety. It's about how these elements all interact with each other. So you know, we talk about fish and the habitats, and we're destroying the habitats, but it's about the ocean as an ecosystem. That is so much more important, and thinking about the human impact on that.
4: How do you now, obviously you're out speaking, talking about your journey and drawing more attention to it, but how do you maintain the momentum throughout the winter now to have this still at the forefront of people's minds, politicians' minds? Obviously you've got two very high profile friends in Blair Tuke and Peter Burling of America's Cup fame.
0: I think this is a really important year, and strategically, we did actually think about this as well coming.

0: to an election year. And we've got a very large petition, one of the, if not the largest, at least in recent times, ocean-related petitions. And so that's still going through the parliamentary process, and that allows us to keep this front of mind for people. So we will continue to message that out and make sure that it stays front of mind as much as possible. There's just an opinion piece that's gone out in the press around bottom trawling. So we'll continue to do this kind of stuff as much as we can and make sure that this year coming into the election that there is that public pressure, that public voice is made known and made clear for our political leaders.
1: There are obviously a number of sort of, I guess, environmental sort of almost political parties, I hate to say it, but things like obviously what we've seen with Greenpeace and stuff. I mean, is it something you align with Greenpeace? Do they have a positive brand associated with them, or...?
0: Greenpeace is part of the Deep Sea Conservation Coalition, yep, which is a coalition that Live Ocean is also a part of. So certainly alignment, different approaches in terms of
1: I'm pro Greenpeace, but I know that some people sort of see them as almost
0: being... where Live Ocean has always directed energy and been very intentional with this is around a pragmatic view, making sure that it's science-backed, and that allows for conversations that aren't based on ideology. They're based on science and fact. And so it just allows a different level of conversation, I think.
1: Mm. Okay, Jono, I know you're sitting there. I'm going to ask you this question, but what next? I can see that brain ticking over again. I can't let you know. I've got something in the back of the mind there. Yep.
0: So since finishing the swim, I've given myself some more space now to focus on three main streams: keynote speaking, I'm writing a book at the moment, and ocean advocacy. In terms of the endurance swimming side of things, obviously that's very aligned in the to all three of those, really. And yes, there is going to be something else, if not a few other things to come. I don't know exactly what that looks like, but you know, watch this space.
1: Got 25 seconds. How do people follow you on social media?
0: At Jono Riddler on Instagram, or Jono Riddler on LinkedIn, or jonoriddler.com.
1: It's been a privilege and a pleasure. Congratulations, awesome achievement.
0: Thank you.
1: You've got a head like granite, mate. Unbelievable what this guy can do, mate. I cannot describe to you how tough you've got to be to do what this man sitting next to me has done in the last 3 or 4 years in open water swimming. Unbelievable.

0: Afternoons with Staffy.
1: Even in the Tua Cameron fight, which I know hurt you for quite a long time.
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2: 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And I've talked about, you know, the hurt that it gave me, and I'm thinking, why did it hurt me so much? I think because of the build-up. Like, you talk about the biggest fight to happen in New Zealand history. Then, that's how it ended. You know, just like, I didn't even get going.
1: It didn't even start.
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4: Side, Chanel Harris, Savannah Poppy. Here's a chance, Reece Walsh. He capitalised. He gets the fullback. Reece Walsh scores one of the great grand final tries.
5: This is Sunday Afternoon Footy.
6: Yeah, round 22 action continuing. The Sharks up against the Rabbitohs from the Shire. 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And this is the pre-game show for Before You Dig, before every job search, before you dig online every time. Straight to it, Chad Townsend. Unmissable moment for DrinkWise. You won't miss a moment if you drink wise. Good afternoon.
7: Yeah, good afternoon, Jimmy. Good afternoon, Scope. I'm going to go with the Sharks captain, Blake Braley. We know what a dangerous ball runner he is. I'm predicting a line break up through the middle of the field today from Blake Braley.
6: Okay, we like that. Ream, both sides have warmed up for Ream. They've made a change. So Oregon Kafusi, Jesse Colquhoun into the starting side. Adam Fanua, Blake Thomas, Hazelton back to the bench. Adam Elliott jumps over everyone into the back row in jersey 22. Ewan Aitken is out of the side. With over 80 years manufacturing hot water in Australia, it's just got to be Ream. What about the 1%er, Scopey? Minus one, the degree of difference in transport and warehousing.
8: And I got a little bit of a smoky here. Let's go to the South Sydney Rabbitohs. Let's go Liam LeBlanc. Liam LeBlanc off the bench defensively. You know how much I love him, Jimmy. He's got a good opportunity to go against the Sharks bench. Sifa Talakai,
6: yes,
8: and Adam Fanua Blake. Just watch out for that matchup at the 25-30 minute mark.
6: He can hit him, Liam LeBlanc.
8: He sneaks up on a few players.
6: No doubt about it. Keno go coin toss for $40 million jackpot. Download the app. Won by, looks like the Sharkies. And we're just about ready for this one. As we've got Nico Hines. He's getting ready to kick off. Final word for best sheds, Chad. Australian sheds at the lowest prices. Final instructions from Wayne Bennett and Craig Fitzgibbon today.
7: Yeah, well, Bennett will be all, everything's against them today. They're outsiders. They'll need to start fast and physical to match the Shark side, who start fast always. And for Fitzy, they're back at home today. Sifa Talakai's a big game for him, so they'll want to impress the home side.
6: All right, let's get stuck into it. Kickoff has happened. It is the Sharkies in the black, white and blue running right to left on your radio dial. They're defending right now, and it's the Rabbits who are having trouble coming out of their own end. That was Hubner was brought down.

0: and middle of the field, and now it is a good charge coming up there from Adam Elliott back into the side after an extensive layoff. Now Rattle goes forward. He's going to be tackled on tackle four, and they're only 30 metres out here. To the right-hand side they go with Kalaa Matangi. He'd be interested to see how he plays today. Listed in the back row, there's a run in the middle of the field. It's now the last. They go to Ward down the right-hand side, and he punches it downfield. Oh, it bounced awkwardly for Kennedy. Great hands for him to take it. And in brilliant sunshine in the Shire, he is tackled 23 metres out from his own goal line. Minute gone in this game. Nil all the scoreline for Mate Internet.
1: Yeah, just looking at the lineup, just quickly, Chad, for South Sydney, it looks like Keon's playing through the middle. Hubner on the right. No, Keon, he just went to go take a carry in the middle of the field. So Keon's playing on the right edge where he started his career. It'll be Adam Elliott on the left and Hubner through the middle.
0: All right, Sharkies, they go long now. McGuinness, it's dummy and go, and he's going to be dragged down. We'll spot him easily this afternoon. Bright yellow boots as Brayley goes back to the right-hand side, and he's Jesse Colhern. So strong, been outstanding for them in this, his fourth year in the National Rugby League. Quick play the ball. They go right side. Here's Hines putting it high. Just a reminder, 26 from 26, his conversion rate in the National Rugby League. He's in sight of Hazem El Masri's 35 straight from 2003.
2: Well, Luke Cavell has the Sharks record, 28 straight, so he's not far off there, the Sharks halfback. And they've started the game strongly here this afternoon. Very controlled set through the middle third of the field. Get to their kick. Nico Hines puts a nice kick into that corner, and a great kick chase now forces South only on their third tackle and just 25 metres out from their own line.
0: They'll do a lot of this. Keen Kalaa Matangi with another carry. It's a good one. Quick play the ball, and away they go off the back of that. Brandon Smith just holds it up there for Matt Dufty. Last tackle. They're still short of the halfway line. Just 5 metres so. They go to Ward again on the right, and the little halfback puts it up again, and again it's an awkward one for Kennedy, who gets it on the full this time, and again he charges into the defence, and Whiten makes the tackle. It's almost cut pace, 23 metres out from his own goal line. 2.5 minutes gone, 0-0 the scoreline for Mate Internet. I've got to get a prediction from you, General. What, we got a score prediction, Chad?
2: Oh, I'll go Sharks 30-12.
0: Scopey?
1: I will go Sharkies 40-22. South will score some points. 40-22.
0: Okay, we're all thinking the same way. I'm going to say Sharks 36, Rabbitohs 18.
1: Beautiful.
0: How do you
1: conditions.
0: Like them apples, Dunny? All right, keep the text coming. 0457-736-736. Last play there for the Sharks, and this time it was a high ball down to Dufty, and Dufty's met immediately. Kay Aliro was there in defence, so too was Teague Wilton. Now they go down a short side. Campbell Graham it is. He's getting ready to star on a Monday afternoon here on the run home. But now he's got a job to do on that right wing for the South Sydney Rabbitohs. He'll be going head-to-head with, is that Ronaldo Mulitalo that he'll be head-to-head with?
1: Yeah, that's a good
0: matchup.
1: Whoa. Match, yeah.
0: He might have a story or two for tomorrow. We'll keep our eye and ear out for that one as they go left-hand side. Flat ball from Walker. Might have been forward. Called forward. I think that's the right call. Mm. Referee Todd Smith said it did go forward. This is going to be the first opportunity come the way of the Sharkies. 0-0 the scoreline for Mate Internet.
2: Yeah, I think he got the call from the touch judge there. Just a little bit lazy on his fall-off there, Cody Walker, the short pass to Adam Elliott. But there it is, the first break from South Sydney, who've looked good early. But the Sharks now get a scrum feed on the halfway line, and now look, their half scope will look to get to work.
1: Yeah. Do you think they've been a little bit harsher on forward passes in the last couple of weeks? I feel like I saw a couple last night in the Broncos game as well, where it's like in weeks previous, yeah, maybe they let them slide. Maybe there's a bit of a clampdown.
0: They weren't very harsh on Friday night in the Melbourne Storm Bulldogs game. The ball went 1.5 metres forward for a try, but they couldn't rule on it. Anyway, here we go with Kafusi bouncing his way out of tackles. Tipped it out the back to Brayley. Immediately shoveled it to the right to Trindle. He put the ball back on the inside. This is Nikita. He's coming out of his first State of Origin series. Wonder what impact that'll have on him physically and otherwise. Colhoun goes to Hines, and Hines went to Kafusi. So Horro says go back to the right-hand side. They go that way. Now it's McGuinness who gets the footy. I'm not sure he was the intended recipient, but he's going to be dragged down about 6 metres short of the goal line. Last tackle. Sharks on the attack. Look left, go right. Trindle went out the back to Nico Hines. Goes over the top now. Sione Katoa's there. He's got a release. Oh, he didn't release. Last tackle, 10 metres out. Great defence, South Sydney. And that's going to be a turnover. 5.5 minutes gone on the clock, and it's nil all the scoreline. $25 off for 6 months with Mate Internet.
1: Yeah, they don't want to get used to that, South Sydney, but good first test there defending their line. Sharks threw a little bit of footy at them. Now, I was just pointing, Jimmy. I was trying to point to the right side. I felt like Jesse Calhoun got taken out after he passed the footy. But he got straight back up to his feet and he was all good, and we play on.
0: Ooh, look at that defence from Kaeliro coming off his line and shutting it down. There were men outside Ashton Ward. They go that way again. Cody Walker looking to get the ball. Oh, lovely pass, Duffy. Now Campbell Graham down the sideline. Duffy in support. Duffy in support. Oh, great defence.
2: Nico Hines.
0: It's like the Steve Mortimer of old. Brilliant cover defence from the halfback, but the Rabbitohs want to go. Walker gets away from one. Then he just offloads comfortably. And it's a try to Latrell. Latrell Siegwalt it is that gets the first four-pointer, and that is brilliantly worked by the South Sydney Rabbitohs. 4-0 they lead, and they've surprised everyone.
2: Yeah, what a fantastic start by South. The short, the raid down the right-hand side, and the pill here from Duffy as we look at the Harvey Norman replay, puts Campbell Graham down to space. What a fantastic pill. He looms up in support. Nico Hines, a tremendous try-saving tackle, but then all the numbers out towards the left-hand side. South Sydney just needs to go hands, hands, hands. Cody Walker sums up the situation, and Siegwalt gets South Sydney on the scoreboard first. What a dream start to South at Ocean Protect Stadium.
1: Yeah, Chad was saying this before the game. Wayne's misfits, aren't they? Have a look at them. Ashton Ward, Hubner. Talked about Liam LeBlanc off the bench. Matt Duffy was playing in the Super League for 3 years.
0: Yeah.
1: Before he returned to South Sydney. They've had a next man up mentality, South Sydney Rabbitohs, and look, I'm still confident in the Sharks are going to be able to score more points than them in this game, but for sure they've got this in them. They will play footy, and Cody, you know, it's going to be in and around. I know we don't have Latrell Mitchell, but we'll have got Latrell Siegwalt, and you still got number six out there, Cody Walker, as well.
2: Yeah, look, Jimmy, I really like the way that South defended that last set. Sharks, their first time attacking the try line, they are more aggressive. The Sharks have done really good when they've dictated terms, so it'll be interesting to see what adjustments they'll make with a bit more aggressive defence.
0: Funny down that right-hand side too, Braden Trindle, Nico Hines combining for that one. They still shut it down. Now here's Latrell Siegwalt. He's 4 metres in from the eastern touchline. He's been kicking superbly. This is no different. It's a great kick. It's 6-0. That is the scoreline after 7.5 minutes for Mate Internet. $25 off for 6 months with Mate Internet. What about this for the stat, boys? I teased you with it earlier, Scopey. If Craig Fitzgibbon wins today, he will have an identical 3-3 record against Wayne Bennett as his father, Alan Fitzgibbon.
1: Oh, there you go.
2: Wow.
1: That is a stat.
0: Which just goes to show Wayne's a marvel.
2: Yeah, Wayne Bennett. Wow, what a career.
0: Just incredible. So this is the sixth game that Craig is coaching against Wayne, and his father coached six against Wayne for a 3-3 record.
2: Well, they've quietened down the crowd here at Ocean Protect Stadium, haven't they, Jim?
0: Oh, just on that, crowd looks a disgrace. Team's flying. It's a beautiful Sunday, says Spanky. Spanky's very anti-Sharks, though, so...
1: Anti or anti? I'm an anti guy.
0: Are you?
1: Yeah.
0: Are you American?
1: That's all Fletch said.
0: Yeah.
1: Thursday.
0: Okay, the Seppo's taking over. Yeah. I cop it at home. I don't want to cop it at work, too. You know? Kalamatanga it is that goes forward. 6-0. Here's Duffy. I'll tell you what, the game we saw him play against Newcastle, he did something similar, didn't he? I think he had 3 try assists that night. So here's a high ball from Ward. I've got a question about Ashton Ward for you, Chad Townsend, as Kennedy takes it and is put down 12 metres out from his own goal line. 8.5 minutes gone, 6-0 the scoreline. As a former halfback, does Chad think Ashton Ward is a long-term half for South in the future? Ask 6'4". Put your name on it.
2: Yeah, absolutely. I really like what Ashton Ward, obviously undersized, plays with a big heart, got a really good skill set, as we see the Sharks throw it around a little bit in the backfield. But yeah, love what I see from Ashton Ward, Jim.
0: Here's Brayley. It's Braden Trindle was looking for the runner. It wasn't quite there for Wilton. Usually hits a hole beautifully. And they've got the one-on-one steal here. Brandon Smith's got the footy. Brandon Smith had the footy and he's been penalised. Ooh.
1: Challenge.
0: They might challenge this, Scopey. I agree.
1: Oh, they can't challenge it because it's clearing the ruck. This happened in another game on the weekend as well. I hated it.
2: Hard done by there, Brandon Smith.
0: Have a look at the Harvey Norman replay, boys. Tell me what you see.
1: So he gets before...
0: Oh,
1: he's got that.
0: He's got it, but did he knock it on?
1: He might have knocked it on anyway, so he could have saved a challenge. But yeah, there was a similar occurrence. I don't know if it was late last weekend or early on Thursday or Friday.

0: replayed, got the ball and was able to get it off the player before it hit the deck, but because it's like clearing the ruck indiscretion and they're unable to challenge that.
1: So maybe a little harsh, that penalty, but it'll give the opportunity for the Sharks to go on the attack. 20 metres out centre field, they go right side. McGuinness just tips it on to Kafusi, who's very strong with his charges. Now Brayley back to the left-hand side, throws long to Trindle, back on the inside. Here's now Colquhoun, and Colquhoun's brought down 6 metres out. He's right in centre field. Brayley scanning, wants to go right, goes back to the left-hand side. Trindle went short to Wilton. That's what we've seen him do with success so many times. Only a metre out. Now they go flat. Last tackle. Great defence again from the South Sydney Rabbitohs. McGuinness went charging at the line. Totola got his body in front, and they've thwarted the Sharks again. They lead 6-0.
2: Yeah, nice tackle there from Ashton Ward on Teague Wilton, and then the pass looked dangerous from Blake Brayley, but just a bit too much for McGuinness to handle, and they spill possession now back to South Scopey.
0: The thing that the South Sydney Rabbitohs make a little bit uncomfortable for the Sharks is the way that they defend is very unorthodox.
2: Yeah.
0: They have multiple players just shooting out of the line, making one-on-one tackles, and it looks like there's so many gaps, and the Sharks right now currently are just trying to score on every play,
1: and they get themselves blood coming from the ear of Jack White, and he took a hit up, as always strong, and it's a nasty cut.
2: I think it's that Harry Hayes
0: similar
2: ear.
1: Yeah.
2: Remember that one, the slash on the...
1: Well, he had the headgear on Friday night. He'll have to put the headgear on here, Jack White. It's a nasty one. It's completely accidental. It's head-on-head with Teague Wilton. Penalty high contact. Yes, we understand that now.
0: Yep. It shouldn't be any more than that, though.
1: Clearly no intent there from Teague Wilton. But he'll have to go off for an HIA.
2: You think so, Jim? Yeah. He's still with the trainer here and getting his head taped up. Jack White, and obviously one tough player. Teague Wilton looks like no HIA with the head clash.
0: He looks fine.
1: He does look fine, but yeah. You have to wonder about that. 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We spoke about it during the Crunch Time program. Yep. Eels v Tigers, Combank. Any thoughts on that, Chad?
2: Yeah, look, I'm going to stick with the Eels. Do I think the Tigers can cause an upset and everything they've done? Maybe not. I just think Eels at home will be too much.
0: Teague's going to go here.
1: Let's take a listen. Todd Smith, your referee.
3: Yeah, it's right shoulder contact to the head. Okay, on report, you're in the bin.
1: How was it?
0: Right shoulder.
1: Wow. Okay. So not only do they lead 6-0, the South Sydney Rabbitohs, after 11 minutes, now they've got the extra man. Have a look at the Harvey Norman replay again, boys.
2: Oh, wow.
0: You're kidding.
2: I think he's completely got that wrong, referee Todd Smith.
0: So that's White Raymond.
1: To be honest, it's White Raymond, senior review official. Well,
2: all of them. That's the wrong call.
1: You know what? It's the blood. It's the injury.
2: It's an accident.
1: Yeah.
2: It's a collision.
1: Anyway, now at Harvey Norman, upgrade and save on selected TVs, fridges, washers and more. Tough call against the Sharkies. Righto, a bit of adversity.

0: Or do they get to the left-hand side? Because they're normally so dominant with Cody Walker on the left, but it's the opposite side to where the player is missing for the Sharks.
1: Later flowed for the Rabbits, and that meant Rattle went forward. He's only 10 metres out. He's right in centre field. To the left-hand side again they go. Hubner it is that's pushed sideways. That was Nikita. Opens up that right-hand side, and that's the way they go. Smith goes now to Walker. That bounces. Awkward pass. Got to go back and pick it up. There's Jai Gray. As a result of that, all momentum gone out of that play, but they got a six again. So another opportunity for the South Sydney Rabbitohs. Hubner goes up alone, and it's Brayley that makes the tackle. He's going to be dragged down by Nikita. 9 metres out, centre field. That's tackle two. To the right side, Dufty back on the inside. Totola it is that's brought to ground. 3 metres out. Three defenders have to do so. Rabbitohs, long, left-hand side. They go now. That was Ward. That was Walker. Double pump. Siegwald off the left foot comes back into the field of play, and that's Kennedy that makes the tackle. Now they go right side. Here's Hubner again. Wants to tip it on to Totola. Thought about a pass. He got one intercepted 3 weeks ago. Thought better of it. Last tackle. Now Smith fires long to the left. Walker straightens up. Cody Walker took off, and they brought him down just short of the line. Great defence, Nicho Hynes. Well done, the Sharks, they hang on, but it's South Sydney 6-0 for Mate Internet.
0: That's been the biggest improvement in the Cronulla Sharks so far in the last month, Chad. They've scored a whole heap of points and scored a heap of tries, but defensively, big tackles like that, and specifically from Nicho Hynes.
2: Absolutely, Scope. Defence wins you the big games. The Sharkies ticked off that test. Obviously, still Teague Wilton, still have time remaining in the bin, but defend their goal line. Show some resilience there, the Sharkies, as they work it out of their own end through Sione Katoa.
1: Now Brayley goes left-hand side. McGuinness it is that goes forward. Brilliant tackle. That was a lovely tackle. Lachlan Hubner coming up with perfect technique. Last tackle. So they go now to Trindle on the left-hand side. It's a high one. Campbell Graham batted back. Neatly done. Still the last. Goes to Nicho Hynes. He's looking for runners. Goes to Kaeliro. Dummy on the inside. Goes back on the inside. Here's Trindle. Flicked it back to Hynes. I reckon he dragged that towards his goal line. He did. It got a little razzle-dazzle there, and they came up with nothing. 6-0 the scoreline. Rabbits over the Sharkies for Mate Internet.
2: Yeah, just I'm not sure if he got that kick a little bit wrong there. Trindle just came a bit short. Militalo comes up with it, bats it back, and the Sharkies look like they had more numbers in the picture there, Jim, but Nicho Hynes just couldn't control it and then comes up with an error, and now South will work it out of their own end.
0: They weren't too far away.
2: Yeah, well, there was more Sharkies there than South Sydney boys.
0: Just had that pass had to stick.
1: Oh, offload from Kalau Matangi, knocked on by Ward. It'll give the Sharks another opportunity to attack, and they're only 40 metres out. Itto out of dummy half, and he's brought down in a tackle by Ward, who made the mistake. But this is what happens. You make errors. You can have one extra number, but you put yourself under pressure. They go immediately to the right-hand side, and immediately they've got an extra number. They step back off that. Nikita it is that's standing outside Ramian on that occasion. Fights to play the ball on tackle two. They come now to the centre of the field. Here's McGuinness charging onto it, and he's brought down. Good tackle rattle, but a quick play the ball. Brayley went, and then Nicho Hynes went, and now they go Kafusi back through the middle of the field. Came off a Sharks player. No, play on is the call. Now they come to Kennedy, right-hand side. They're doing a lot of ball movement and not much going forward, Scopey. Ramian, he offloads. Now Kennedy, can he turn it back on the inside? He does to Nikita. And he's going to be stopped 11 metres out from his own goal line. That's tackle four. Brayley, awkward play the ball. Play on is the call. Back on the inside. Great defence. That was on McGuinness. That was a tackle from Brandon Smith. Now it's the last. Left-hand side. Nicho Hynes, Braden Trindle, wanted the runner. Tries to squeeze it through for Kaeliro. And that's tackled a metre out from the goal line. That, again, is great defence by the South Sydney Rabbitohs.
0: Yeah, I know they've got an extra man, South Sydney Rabbitohs, but handled it really well. Didn't get too flustered, but the biggest difference, and like I mentioned early on, they're just a little bit east-west at the moment, the Cronulla Sharks. They're just trying to score on the outside. Someone's just got to really punch that hole. Britton Nikita, one of those sorts of, you know, I know Teague Wilton's off the field, but someone run a nice line.
2: Yeah, they're a little bit scrappy there, the Sharkies, but I really like the defensive attitude there from South, willing to turn up, make some couple of big try-saving tackles. There's been a couple so far in this game, Jim.
1: That's the third time this afternoon that South have really defended well. Now it's a high tackle on Nikita, or from Nikita. And that was on Lachlan Hubner. So 22 and a half minutes remaining.

0: remaining in this first half. 6-0 the scoreline, and that's for Mate Internet. $25 off for 6 months with Mate Internet. Save more when you bundle. And remember, they're still down a player here, the Sharks. As we look, Adam Fanua Blake looks like he'll be coming on for that 10 minutes in bin for Teague Wilton.
1: Yeah, it's been a big part of Fitzy's game over the past month. Adam Fanua moved back to the bench. Interesting to see what type of impact he can bring for this Sharks forward pack.
0: Here's Rattle dummying on the inside, going forward, brought down on tackle two. He's 27 metres out in the centre of the field. They go left-hand side. Cody Walker, he didn't quite get the look that he wanted. And as a result, he was shut down by Britton Nickera. Quick play of the ball, though, and Smith's out of dummy half. Then he went, flat. Thank you very much. Lachlan Hubner, he might have knocked it on into Jesse Colquhoun. Strong defence from the middleman. And that snuffs out the threat from the South Sydney Rabbitohs. They lead 6-0 over the Sharkies. And that's all thanks to Mate Internet.
2: He doesn't get too animated, Lachlan Hubner, but he had a few choice words for Cheesy just after he knocked the ball on. I'll tell you what, he's been one of the big improvers in Cronulla Sharks this year. Jesse Colquhoun. It allows Fitzy to what Chad was alluding to there just before. Drop Adam Fanua Blake.

0: sort of style of play to begin with, and then insert those guys with Sifa Talakai with that second wave.
1: Yeah, a lot of momentum here, as we said. This South Sydney leading early off the scrum, and now a gift for the Sharkies. Penalty out of their own end, as Trindle just looks to give his team a bit of a breather before kicking for touch.
2: Now, had inside the 20, but by the time he took that kick, he was 5 metres outside the 20. Look at that run off the mark, Tricky.
1: Classic halfback play there, Jim.
2: It is classic halfback play, no doubt about it. Scope and I don't know anything about that. You need to teach us, Jack.
1: Just when the ref turns around, just take a couple of extra metres. Same if you're taking the two for a penalty goal, you want to take every metre you can get.
2: All offload from Adam Fanua-Blake. His first carry, it was a ball that bounced and picked up on the fly by Will Kennedy. So tackle two, and they're 36 metres out. Come back to the centre of the field. Here's that man, Jesse Colhoun. He has been a marked improver. Just going straight. Scope likes it. Here's Trindle, crossfield. Now they Nico Hines, he throws the dummy. Can't get away from Cody Walker. Adam Elliott it is that comes and helps with that tackle. Now they come, left-hand side. McGuinness, little tip on there to Fanua-Blake. And Fanua-Blake is going to be stopped 11 metres out. Last tackle, scooped up by Brayley. Goes right side, Trindle. He wants the look, can't get it. And that's Ramian that's going to be stopped there. Oh, they got a six again. Last
3: tackle.
2: They
3: got out of jail. Look at them arguing with each other. They're all over the shop right now, Cronulla.
1: Yeah, so, Trindle and Ramian going at each other, not getting their jobs done, not on the same page at the moment with their attack.
2: So let's see what they can do. Full set of six and only metres out from the line. Oh, Adam Fanua-Blake, sharp footwork, brought down 2 metres out. Player lying down in the ruck. They've got the extra number. Trindle, can he get
3: it? Oh, what a tackle.
2: Side. Great tackle there from Adam Elliott. Now out of dummy half. They try to go. Nickera, he's dropped short. Now Trindle will go again. He'll dummy. Little kick. Grounded in the in-goal area by Alex Johnson. This defence from South Sydney is superb.
1: Wow, what a defensive effort from South. A couple of more try-saving tackles. You just thought that Trindle looked a couple of times. He's thrown a couple of dummies, looked like going through. Huge defensive effort from Souths.
3: That's another level of frustrations there from Tricky Trindle. Thought he was going to cross out. What a tackle around the bootlaces. Like literally around the bootlaces from Adam Elliott.
2: Here's the short drop out. Doesn't make the 10 metres. This will be a play of the ball for
3: and
2: the
3: then
2: Sharkies.
3: Britton Nicola tries to just barge over from dummy half. It was three South Sydney players underneath him. Gets up quickly. And then Tricky Trindle just rolls in the kick like there. They need points badly right now, the Sharks, just to settle themselves down so they can go back and have a conversation at the halfway line.
2: I think it was tackle four, too. So they went early. Here they go, charging at him. That is Adam Fanua-Blake.
3: He's the most likely.
2: He certainly straightened up the attack, hasn't he? He's only a metre out. They go right side again. Here they go with Colhoun, and Colhoun charges at them. Oh, he nearly went again. He's only 30 centimetres out from the goal line. Right in front of the right-hand upright. Brayley goes long to the right. Here's Trindle. Then he went short. Nickera, finally. It took an age to do it. They withstood for so long, the South Sydney Rabbitohs, but it was wave after wave of black, white and blue, and they get the second try of the game. South Sydney 6-4 over the Sharkies. For Host Plus, that's a plus.
1: Yeah, you only thought it was a matter of time. Sharkies with a stack of play the balls inside 20 go out to their right-hand side where the danger man, Braden Tricky Trindle, the ball playing looks. He double pumps. It looks to go long and a short pass to Britton Nicora. Tears off Latrell Siegwalt's inside shoulder, and he gets up, he shakes his head. Britton Nicora, a little bit of frustration as with the boys.

0: about someone just continuing to run that tough line like Britain just did then, because everything else has been sideline to sideline. It's early ball. It's getting dropped under. Tricky Trindle does his best work at that exact play because he's able to hold it up to the very last minute and then make a short pass dependent on what the defence does. But at the moment, aside from Adam Fanua-Blake entering the game, no one's been willing to run that tough line.
1: 53rd try in his 173rd game, Britton Nicara. So here we go. It's, what is he, 15 metres in from the eastern touchline. He's kicked 26 of 26. He's after 28 for the record for the Cronulla Sutherland Sharks. Nico Hines kicks it. Oh, gee, it went
0: That's a tough start, that one. That's a tough start, eh, Chad? For when you know about a streak going into the game, those are the ones where would you rather even on the sideline just to take...
2: Absolutely. They're the ones you kind of expected to get as a goal kicker. And I can tell you that position right there on Shark Park is almost the hardest position to kick to, with the wind coming off Botany Bay behind the stadium.
1: Haven't they opened the Leagues Club there? When's that happening? Surely.
2: Apparently round 27.
1: Round 27, right.
2: For the 10-year reunion.
1: Okay.
2: Hopeful.
0: Teague Wilton's been replaced.
1: Yeah, we'll get an update on that. Teague Wilton looks like... Well, adding Fanua-Blake, here he is again with another carry for Fanua-Blake. 6-all the scoreline, by the way. For Host Plus, that's a plus. But Teague Wilton sitting on the bench. Now, I don't know whether he's just not come back on, but...
0: Billy Burns.
1: Be.
0: Yeah, so that is Billy Burns on the field, or is it Sifa Talakai playing left edge?
1: Sifa Talakai's come onto the field now. Here's Brayley out of dummy half. They got the six again. The marker wasn't square. Sean Kepi on now in jersey 17 for the Rabbitohs. 15 and a half minutes remaining in this first half. It's been highlighted by some brilliant defence, last gap defence from the South Sydney Rabbitohs. Here they go again, they're defending. Totola and Kepi. Brayley out of dummy half. Trindle, I reckon he put a foot on the 40, but he's gone for a 40-20. He's gone for a 40-20. It got away from Dufty. I think he had his foot on the line.
0: Yeah, he did.
3: Play the ball.
2: Yeah, good call, Jim.
1: Outside is the call from referee Todd Smith.
2: Look at that.
1: Harvey Norman replay. What's that, an inch?
2: Yep, got to have that foot completely behind the line. His left toe, I think, just touching the 40-metre line as Trindle goes for the 40-20 on third. We know he's kicked a couple so far this year. His kicking game has been really impressive, and the Souths get off the hook there.
1: That's what you call a 1% a moment for minus one refrigerated transport. Literally an inch in it, and it would have been the Sharks on the attack again after point 6-all the scoreline. That's for Host Plus. Kalau Matangi been playing out on this right edge, been doing very similar things to what he does when he's playing in the middle of the field.
2: So Sifa Talakai, boys, into left edge back row for the Sharkies. Teague Wilton still off the field, as you see an error from John Rattle. A yardage error to South Sydney. Now give the Sharks more good ball attacking the South's try line.
0: What a strange decision from Craig Fitzgibbon.
2: Yeah.
0: I talked about it like I was concerned about the lack of ball runners for the Cronulla Sharks hitting a hole. Maybe he's seen something else, because I thought he was hard done by to even get given 10 in the bin, let alone not also be interchanged for Sifa Talakai. Oh, here he comes now. So he had to do a HIA assessment.
1: And that
0: as well.
1: Doesn't count as a replacement.
0: Gotcha. That makes sense. There you go.
1: So this is a great run from Adam Fanua-Blake.
2: He's been great since he's come on the field, Adam Fanua-Blake, as you spoke about before, boys. Really straighten up the attack, getting between the defenders.
1: Here's run from Nicara. Now they go again. Cam McGuinness it is that tries to get away from the defence of Totola. Can't do it. Tackle three, centre of the field, 10 metres out. Colquhoun goes charging at him again. Good defence there from Kepi, but a quick play the ball. So Brayley goes again. Right side, Trindle went out the back to Nico Hines. He's looking for Ramian charging into space. Johnston comes up with a good tackle.
0: Very close.
1: Shuts him down. Might have had an option on the outside. Last tackle, they go to Trindle. He just steadies himself, has a bit of a look around. Then it's a shortish kick. Goaded up, bounce back, goes to Sifa Talakai, and he'll get the try next to the upright. It was batted back by a teammate. I think it was Ronaldo. Sharks get their second. 10-6 the scoreline. There'll be no problems with this. Nico will go to 28 from 28.
2: Yeah, this is a smart play by Braden Trindle. We know since Jai Gray has come on the field for Jack Whiten, You can see why Campbell Graham is out there on the wing, because of Ronaldo Mulitalo and the threat

0: Yeah, but Trindle just puts this kick in a little bit shorter, a little bit closer to the post, brings Ronaldo in, gives him a one-on-one. He goes up, bats it back, and the Sharkies get a try here, Scope.
1: Does he stay onside? He had to balk for a little bit, Ronaldo, because Tricky Trindle didn't kick it immediately.
2: He looked around Tricky, didn't he?
1: Yeah, and Ronaldo sort of went to go run and chase, and he had to just steady up a little bit. I'm wondering if he does enough here.
2: So Wyatt Raymond,
1: the contest is fine.
2: Senior review official. We haven't had that wide look at it yet, Scope.
1: That's backwards.
2: No doubt.
1: Talakai picks it up, scores the try.
2: Correct.
1: I just want to look at the wide angle for the offside. What's he looking at here?
2: Well, that's perfect play. He's like, if this was at the start of the year, we'd be saying, oh, he went up one-handed. But that's gone away.
0: Yeah.
2: Great work, Ronaldo Mulitalo. Talakai the beneficiary of it. By the way, 150th NRL game.
0: Yeah.
2: For Sifa Talakai.
0: It's been a remarkable story. And Sifa's spoken about it during the week. He's gone from being a garbo on the streets. And I was there when they signed him. As we see, try confirmed. Nico will throw this over from in front as he walks in and then continues his streak with the goal kicking. But Sifa Talakai, there it is. Nico gets it. Sifa Talakai, boys. I was there. They gave him a training trial deal. He was on his last legs, his last chance. He worked hard, and he's really made a fist of it now. Get to 150 games. Congratulations to him. And he's set to join the Perth Bears for the next 3 years,
1: yeah.
0: Jim.
1: Good pickup.
2: Very good pickup for them. There's the Harvey Norman replay. Yeah, Trindle just sort of looking around. I don't know what he was looking for, but in the end, he landed it perfectly for Ronaldo Mulitalo.
1: We talked about aerial threats early on Crunch Time, Jimmy. Ronaldo Mulitalo, for how many times he goes up, competes for balls and knocks them back for other people to have opportunities. Yep. He could arguably be one of the best at that specific skill.
2: His big crowd favourite, Tommy Hazleton, charging onto them. He's brought down 10 metres out from his own goal line. Who's running hot for Ream, Chad?
0: Yeah, remember, Adam Fanua Blake, since he's come on the field, he's really straightened up the attack. He's getting between defenders, and he's getting Cronulla on the

0: room.
1: Just a quick one. Big Tommy Hazelton nickname. You want to have a guess?
2: He's from Goulburn. He's got no hair.
0: The Big Lurch.
2: The Big Lurch.
0: Yeah.
2: All right. Famous nickname in rugby league. Right-hand side comes to Hines. Kicks downfield. And it's taken there by Duffy. Wall of black, white and blue is there to greet him. Led by Adam Fanua-Blake. 10.5 minutes remaining in this first half. 12-6 the scoreline. For Host Plus, that's a plus. So Rabbitohs have defended so well.
1: They've had to do too much of it, though, Jim.
3: Yeah, they felt like they've defended for about 5 or 6 minutes now.
1: And the yardage error scope, you just can't afford to do that against the Sharks. If you give the Sharks good attack and field position, they'll make you pay. Possession at the moment, 59% with the Sharks and 41% with South Sydney. They'll need to turn that around.
3: Is Sifu Talakai in the centres? So KL Iroh's off the field too, boys.
2: Okay, so you're right. Just on that wide shot, as Cody Walker slowly plays the footy, Sifu Talakai. So T. Grilton out on the left. Defending outside of him is Braden Trindle. Defending outside of him is Sifu Talakai. High kick now. Doesn't really go where it was intended. Comes off the hands of Campbell Graham. Went forward into the hands of Sifu Talakai, who pushes away from four people before making a net gain of zero. So gets down and plays the footy.
3: And also another observation is, if Teague Wilton's come back on for the 15 minutes and we haven't seen Jack Whiten, I was wondering why we hadn't seen Jack Whiten in the same amount of time.
2: So here's Jack Whiten on the sideline ready to come on. He's got the black tape around the...
3: That's a weird one, right?
2: Like heavily lacerated ear.
3: Teague Wilton entered the field 3 or 4 minutes ago?
2: Yeah, at least. At least. Here we go. Lurch goes forward. That's Hazelton.
3: You rang?
2: That's right, that's right. Now the right-hand side, dummy and go. Trindle nearly went through. Good tackle hanging on was Hubner. They go the same way. Hines wants to kick early. It was the last tackle. Oh, Duffy did well to be in position, but they're immediately onto him. 4 metres out from their own goal line. These are tough yards here for South Sydney.
3: Nico Hines was just looking at the reaction from the referee there. He sort of just got... Matt Duffy with a bit of a slap around the face. Duffy was laying down for credit to Duffy. He got straight back up. I think if he lays down there, he gets a penalty.
2: He's still down in the back play too. Duffy's just up now in the hands of the trainer. Ball from Ward back on the inside to Kaloa Matangi. They're struggling to make metres on this set. That's tackle four. They're only 18 metres out. Slow play the ball from Kaloa Matangi. Here they go through Kepi. He goes forward and hit and solid tackle. So that's the last and they're 27 metres out. So pressure will come on Ward as Humphreys is in. In fact, they go left-hand side. It's Cody Walker who does the kicking on this occasion. It's a great kick too because it bounces before it gets to Will Kennedy, who immediately tipped it off to Sione Katoa, who said, oh, look, there's Ashton Ward. I'm going to charge at him. Smallest man in the league.
3: And also avoiding Liam LeBlanc. So very smart Sione Katoa.
2: 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We'll get updated team lists for the West Tigers and the Eels clash. That kicks off at 4 o'clock. Now the right side. Adam Fanua-Blake goes to Hines. Tipped it on again. Here's Ramian that's straightening upfield. Trying to get away from his opposite. They make good metres. In fact, it was Katoa. One in. Now Hines wants to go back down that short side. This is when he's dangerous. Actually, he's dangerous in a lot of times. Here's another time that he's dangerous. Last tackle. Where's Trindle? They throw long. Now they go from Burns to Trindle. It's a kick. It's a shorter one. It's an awkward bounce. Jai Gray left it for Duffy. Then he realised, I have to get it.
3: Oh,
2: then
3: Jai what an effort.
2: Gray got huge out of the in-goal area after he tiptoed along the dead ball line. Brilliant play from the little number 14 for the South Sydney Rabbitohs.
1: Yeah, what a play here from Jai Gray. The diminutive back just gets out of the field. Huge, huge play there from South Sydney.
3: And he's going to get rewarded with an interchange card.
1: Yeah. There we go. Jack Whiten back on the field. It looks like Jai Gray off as Jack Whiten.
3: Oh, no, he's managed to stay on.
1: So I wonder what the change here is, boys.
3: Jack Whiten to back row maybe, boys.
1: Yeah.
2: So we'll keep our eye on that one. Big moment in the match for Ben Nix, the best known breaks. They just needed Jai Gray to get

0: Ball has been played down South Sydney's end as they now look to put some pressure on with their line speed.
1: Oh,
0: an error from Talakai.
1: From Talakai.
0: Just what they needed, Souths.
1: So your man Liam LeBlanc in there. Shot too Sean Kepi.
2: Yeah, but it was all Jack White, and like Chad alluded to there, such a good team on tackles plays 1, 2 and 3 coming out of yardage. When you lose a guy like KO Hero, but you still got the ability to put

0: 5 minutes remaining, first half. 12-6 the scoreline. That's Sharkies over the Rabbitohs. For Host Plus, that's a plus. Now they go left-hand side. This is Ward. Goes to Walker. Went flat. Good work there defensively by Ramian on Elliott. And had numbers out the back, but they went with the lead man. He plays it 9 metres out. Now they come right-hand side. Walker goes now. Big dummy and go. And that's LeBlanc who's going to be tackled. 8 metres out from the Sharks' goal line. That is the last tackle. They go left-hand side. Here they go, Walker. Little kick. Bounced neatly there for Kennedy. He was right on his try line. Did well, Kennedy. Made 3 or 4 metres after that one. But the Sharks have it. 4.5 minutes remaining. 12-6 they lead. For Host Plus, that's a plus.
1: Geez, they're going good, South. They're going so well. They're undermanned. This Sharks team is absolutely flying, but they just keep turning up for each other. And they're right in this going into halftime, giving Wayne Bennett the opportunity just to have a good chat to him at halftime and see if they can rally in the second half as well.
0: So the last thing they need is to give up a try now in the shadows of halftime. Here they come, left-hand side. Last tackle, Trindle under pressure, but here goes Mulitalo again. This time he takes it, ball dribbles forward, and hang on a minute. There you go. Penalty to the Sharkies. Listen to Todd Smith. Campbell Graham wants to challenge it.
1: I understand the appeal here from Campbell Graham.
0: Here we go.
2: Jay White, captain challenge from South. On food ruling, is the contact from Campbell Graham places Ronaldo into a dangerous position? They're challenging.
1: I feel like Campbell Graham was just trying to get to the spot, get underneath the ball, and Ronaldo jumps over top of him.
3: The chance has been cleared in the lead up. Initially, Campbell Graham is contesting, but then he changes his grip to tackle Ronaldo in the air.
1: That's self-preservation.
3: This is a penalty. As he lands safely, the six.
1: That's self-preservation. Yeah. He's looking up at the ball the entire time. And then Ronaldo jumps into him, so naturally he doesn't want to just let someone land on him without trying to brace himself.
0: Yeah. So, one to talk about tomorrow, Scope, with Campbell Graham, but I totally agree with you. Ask me what you would like him to do in that situation. Like, I challenge you to train everybody up to not wrap the arms around the person in the air on that occasion. This is big because there's 3.5 minutes remaining in the first half.
1: He's a real chance if he doesn't put his hands around Ronaldo to brace himself that he could knock himself out by just letting him land on top of him.
0: Okay, Sharkies go on the attack. They lead 12-6 on the Host Plus scoreboard. Now Brayley down Main Street. Dear, oh dear. They've defended so well in this first half, the South Sydney Rabbitohs. Chad Townsend said it. We're going to see Brayley in the backfield. Well, he didn't get to the backfield. He got to the end zone, scored the try, and that is so painful on the back of that Campbell Graham penalty. 16-6 is the scoreline. For Host Plus, that's a plus.
4: Yeah, these two have such a good connection. It was Adam Fanua-Blake to play the ball. Blake Brayley, you know he just loves running after Adam Fanua-Blake, play the ball. Sue scoots it up short down the short side and just pins the ears back. Spots a gap and goes straight through Whiten and LeBlanc. And South Sydney, they've been brave scoping this first half, but probably just made too many tackles, a little bit of fatigue at the back end of this first half. And Blake Brayley scores for the Sharkies.
1: I'll tell you what, you were correct, Chad. I know Liam LeBlanc ends up sort of around his legs. That's only because he's diving. If there was 30 metres more to run, Brayley was going to go straight through there. So let's give your unmissable highlight a tick.
0: Oh, you're ticking it.
4: Oh, thanks, boys.
1: I'm happy to give that a tick. Give me a
0: right,
1: you.
0: It's not a gimme, right? We're not giving gimmies here. We'll have a close look at that in the half.
4: That does go down as a line break in the stats. That's a line break and try.
0: Yeah. Okay, all right.
1: Yeah.
0: Harvey Norman replay, upgrade and save on the TVs there.
4: Yeah.
0: Here we go.
1: You don't think he just continues to run if there's a...
0: Here we go.
1: Here we go.
0: Nicho Hynes, 28 from 28.
1: Come on, Nicho. Equal
0: with Luke Cavell. He is 19 metres in from the western touchline. It should be straight forward. It is straight forward.
4: Sharks record.
0: Wow. 29 from 20. It's a history-making day.
4: Yeah, huge effort from Nicho Hynes. His goal-kicking over the past month has been phenomenal. Really dialed in. So a couple of tough kicks there too last week against Manly.
1: That's a weird old kick too, that one.
4: Yeah,
1: for a record.
0: Try of the year nominee for Beaumonts. Beaumonts for bathroom wear. Nice giver. So, gee, that's a painful penalty against Campbell Graham. We all questioned it, but now it stands. So too do the 6 points Here's the kickoff.
1: Sharkies have got the ability to go the distance here too.

0: Oh, good start from South.
1: From your man, LeBlanc. There he is, Scope.
0: That's your unmissable highlight?
2: That was unmissable highlight into the one percenter. There we go.
0: Oh, wow.
1: Let's go. The boys are
2: I just wish we had better connection on our high five there, Jimmy, because that was
3: horrible.
2: Yeah. We were too excited, mate. We there was too much energy.
0: You know what? We were the Sharks early on. Yeah. Nothing going right. Getting a little frustrated.
2: Bit of east to west.
0: Okay, minute remaining, first half, 18-6. Oh, Brayley out of dummy half again. Ooh, looked to go for the offload. Was able to hang on to it. Last tackle, they'll go right side. Goes down to Nico Hines. So it'll be the last say from the South Sydney Rabbitohs. What can Matt Dufty conjure here? Well, not much, because he's been poleaxed by big Tommy Hazleton. Adam Fanua Blake there as well. So South Sydney will have the ball for the last 35 seconds, and they'll be 40 metres out from their own goal line. 18-6 the scoreline. Sharkies lead for Host Plus. 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Left-hand side they go. Seagwalt, dummy. Back on the inside. Dufty, lovely pass. Picked off there and a good one-on-one tackle by the ones. It was Will Kennedy that made it. Here we go, Walker. Last play of the first half. They go to Ward, dummying, scheming. Then he shaped the kick. Now he passes. Jai Gray, can he release the footy? He can't. He's flung to ground. That was good defensive work there by Sifa Talakai. And so we do go to halftime with a fair bit of controversy coming out of that first half. But what we felt would happen eventuated, but it took a bit of time. Sharks 18, South Sydney Rabbitohs 6 on the Host Plus scoreboard. Around the grounds for Chemist Warehouse. Remember, Tigers Eels coming up very shortly. We'll have the final teams for that game in our halftime break. Chad, who is our Tackle of the Day nominee for Bar Crusher Boats? Tackle your next fishing adventure in a bar crusher.
1: I'm going to go with Scopey's man, Liam LeBlanc. Just the technique, drop the shoulder height into the rib cage. Yeah, really like to see that from Liam LeBlanc making an impact off the bench for South Sydney.
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1: Fogarty's got one. Runs away from him, scores the try.
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3: You're listening to live NRL commentary, thanks to our mates at SEN.
1: Walker gets away from one, then he just offloads comfortably. And it's a try to Latrell. Latrell Seagwalt it is that gets the first four-pointer, and that is brilliantly worked by the South Sydney Rabbitohs.
4: Yeah, it's right shoulder contact to the head. Okay, on report, you're in the bin.
1: How was it right shoulder? Now. Okay. So not only do they lead 6-0, the South Sydney Rabbitohs, after 11 minutes, now they've got the extra man right in front of the right-hand upright. Brayley goes long to the right. Here's Trindle. Then he went short. Nicara, finally. It took an age to do it. They withstood for so long, the South Sydney Rabbitohs, but it was wave after wave of black, white and blue, and they get the second try of the game. He just steadies himself, has a bit of a look around, then it's a shortish kick. Goaded up, bounce back, goes to Sifa Talakai, and he'll get the try next to the upright. It was batted back by a teammate. I think it was Ronaldo. Sharks get their second. 10-6 the scoreline. Now Brayley. Brayley down Main Street. Dear, oh dear. They've defended so well in this first half, the South Sydney Rabbitohs. Chad Townsend said it. We're going to see Brayley in the backfield. Well, he didn't get to the backfield. He got to the end zone, scored the try, and that is so painful on the back of that Campbell Graham penalty. 16-6 is the scoreline. For Host Plus, that's a plus. 18-6 is the halftime scoreline. That's because 6-12-18. They're going up in sixes. Nico Hines, a new record for him, 29 from 29. Who knows what this second half will bring? Welcome back to Sunday Footy. Justin Horrow, Chad Townsend here. 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The halftime show for Rogers Willicks, manufacturing since 1896. Let's get into it, Scopey. What about a nomination for the unmissable highlight thanks to Drinkwise? You won't miss a moment if you drink wise.
5: Tell you what, Carol Trout is an unmissable highlight on our text line, 0457 736. So we all started off with, this started with the conversation with Chad telling us about the nicknames for our man Tom Hazelton.
1: Lurch.
5: The Lurch. And he started asking me who the rest of the family is.
1: Right. Okay. Thank you. And thank Carol Trout.
5: Carol started naming all the, I couldn't miss that. That's
1: you
5: just
1: keep
5: too
1: saying
5: good.
1: He. Is Carol Trout male? Carol. It's Carol Trout. I'm sure that's not their real name. That's all I know.
6: Yeah. Is it spelt wrong? Is it supposed to be Coral?
1: Oh, do you have some inside knowledge?
6: I don't.
1: He's sneaking on the text line, speculating. He's got about four different names.
6: My name gets changed
1: all
6: the time.
5: Remember when Chad texted in on the run home one time, forgot to remove his name?
6: No, someone changed it back. I got my name changed for texting to the run home.
1: That's right.
6: And then they were like, I've got to text from Chad. And I'm thinking, I've been caught out here.
5: Good stuff.
1: Do we ever get to your unmissable highlight?
5: No, let's get to it. Ronaldo bat back for Sifa Talakai.
1: Okay.
5: We're talking about aerial threats in the pre-game show on Crunch Time, and we forgot to mention Ronaldo. Jeez, he's so good at it. Just competes on every play.
1: What about a big moment in the first half, Chad? For Bendix, the best known breaks.
6: Yeah, it was Teague Wilton, 10 in the bin for the Sharkies early in the instance. A head clash between him and Jack Walker.

0: years of manufacturing hot water in Australia. It's just got to be Ream.
1: Adam Fanua-Blake off the bench. I think you asked that question to Chad throughout the call as well, and couldn't agree more. He's come on. He's really straightened him up. He's got nice late footwork, and he's got 8 carries for 80 metres.
0: Ooh, well done. Been dangerous carries too on the South Sydney try line. What about the I'm loving it moment so far for Maccas, Chad? Never.

0: And it feels like, and I think there's any doubt, they're the form halves of the competition.
1: Absolutely.
0: And now they're complementing. Remember, it was like, ooh, who's running the show? Now they're complementing each other.
1: Yeah, well, it's always like one of them were playing well at a different time, but now you're right. It looks like they're both playing well at the same time for the Sharks.
0: Nominee for Try of the Year so far for Beaumonts for bathroom wear.
2: Well, I mentioned Adam Fanua-Blake was running hot for Ream just earlier on because he set up his try for Blake Brayley to have his Try of the Year nomination for Beaumonts right off the back of a quick play of the ball. And also, as I mentioned as well during the... I think he continues to go. Like, he went straight through, you know, two defenders there who struggled to get back to a defender, and he'll look to do that. Like, that's... That would have to be the message from Craig Fitzgibbon at halftime.
0: Yep.
2: See what Adam Fanua-Blake did? Once Adam Fanua-Blake got on, Tom Hazelden jumped off the back of it. Jesse Calhoun started to be a little bit more direct through the middle as well. And what a great replacement having Sifa Talakai come on the field as well.
0: What did you say on Friday about the Roosters style of footy? Kick down the front door.
1: Straight through the front door. Play between the scrum lines. Be physical, run hard and direct. And then support off the back of it. And you've got one of the best dummy half running games in the competition, so you want to give him the opportunity to express himself. You need to be going forward, as Scope said, first. So I think I really think that the Sharks will revert back to that in

0: for you live. Get your tickets now at nrl.com/tickets. South fans will come out of the woodwork for that one, no doubt about it. That brings us to the end of the halftime show for Rogers Willex Manufacturing since 1896.
1: Yeah, I know a lot of our halftime has been focused on how well the Sharks have played. They are leading 18 points to 6, but I've got to say, for the majority of the first half, South absolutely held their gloves up.
0: Yeah.
1: Really good, desperate defence, a lot of try-saving tackles. The thing that's getting them in trouble at the moment is just their error count. They've made double the errors that the Sharks have, 6 errors to 3, 77% completion rate. So I think they just need to get a little bit more field position, calm down a little bit more, and then execute their opportunities against the Sharks. We know it's going to be an uphill battle against them at home.
0: Apologies for my inaccurate crowd comment, James. They were just hiding from the sun. I'm a long-time Sharks sympathiser. This is Spanky at Helensburg. And always a Fitzy man. Yeah, well, fair enough. He's down on the south coast there, started it. And this is how Dunny's day is evolving, right? Sharks are soft, been saying it for 4 years. Don't care if they win, won't win a comp, not a chance. That was at 2:19. Then at 2:42, Sharks need the refs. that's how his day's going.
1: Update, please, Dunny. Give us your thoughts at halftime.
0: Hi, guys. Sharks need to win by 16-plus to be contenders. That was from Dennis just before kickoff. And Josh from Avoca, Bunny's 13-plus, keen as for the call. What are we looking at here, Scopey, on a Harvey Norman replay?
2: Yeah, this is Kale Iro. And I think he may have, trying to make a legs tackle on Campbell Graham, may have copped a stray boot, potentially, and it looks like the trainer was trying to convince him into coming off for an assessment, and he must have failed that because Sifatalakai's still out there.
0: All right, here we go. Second half is underway at a sun-strewn Shark Park, or Ocean Protect Stadium, and that's good. Strong defence from the Rabbitohs to start with. Awkward kickoff that was taken there. Now that's Hazelton again, and again he runs at Liam LeBlanc. What have you got there, Scopey?
2: Britton Nakorda, he's on the left-hand side of the field. So has he gone to the centres?
0: Sounds like it. Sifatalakai has gone back to the middle of the field. That's a good pickup. Well done to our experts on that. Chad Townsend, Justin Horro here for the second half. 18-6 the scoreline. Sharkies over the Rabbitohs. It's not an 18-6 feel to the game. That's for Keno Go. Play with $2 today. Kick on the last comes from Nico Hines down that right hand side. It's a high one. Looks like the breeze at their back as it's taken by Dufty. Ran a long way before he got to the defensive line, but they stop him 32 metres out from the South Sydney goal line. 18-6 the scoreline. Minute gone in the second half, and that is for Keno Go.
2: Yeah, just confirmation, Kale Iro is cat one, so he will miss next week as well.
1: There you go, Kale Iro. Yeah, really strong defensive set there. The first set for South coming out of their own half. Limited the Sharks to just 20 metres coming off their trial, and they do have the wind at their back as we see another error from South City, and Ashton Ward spills it, just a pass a little bit out in front. He's frustrated, the young halfback. But Souths, there's no doubt they would have spoken about this at halftime, trying to fix their error rate up. And when you can't complete out of your own end, and you give the Sharks, who are such a dangerous attacking team, play the balls inside your own half, it is a dangerous prospect.
0: Just to let you know, next week for the Sharkies, the 4 o'clock Sunday game at St George Venues Jubilee Stadium at Cogra, up against the Dragons. So here go the Sharkies from that scrum following the Ashton Ward error. And it's Nickera that's going to play it 40 metres out from the South goal line. Now they go through the middle again. This is Wilton that's brought to ground. Three defenders there to do it. Kepi was one of them. Humphreys another. Here they come right side. Hazelton, he came from a mile away, didn't he?
1: Great run, Lurch.
0: Shot out of a cannon. Brought down 22 metres out. Now they go back to the left-hand side. Trindle just tipped it back on the inside. Here's Fanua Blake. Stands in the tackle. Eventually they drag him to ground. That was Kalal Matangi. But they're off and rolling. Now Trindle stepped and wanted to go back through the middle. Stop there. Good defence. 10 metres out. Last tackle. So where's Nico Hines? Slow play the ball from Trindle. He's on the left-hand side. They go. It's a running Nico Hines. Popped it out the back from his knees. Now they go over the top. Oh, juggled by Trindle. He was into space. And he knocks it on with the line open. South Sydney have it. And they'll come out to the 10 and play the ball on tackle zero. 3 minutes into the second half. It was nearly another try for the Sharkies. 18-6 they lead for Keno Go.
2: Sharks just got to get on with their work here. Similar to the start of the first half, just arguing while you're playing the ball. just deal with all that stuff when you get a break rather than constantly looking at each other, figuring out what's happened on the shape or where the breakdown was.

0: was, because that maybe that little extra second in the play, the ball factored into, here we go, the Souths have dropped the ball again.
1: Now picked up, here's Ramien. Ramien spinning out, and he'll get over and score the try. Craig Fitzgibbon gets up, he's very animated about that. It was a spread from South Sydney. Siegwald under trouble and under pressure. Here we go with Todd Smith.
2: On-field decision, pass backwards from South, then a knock on Cronulla. Just make sure Cronulla do knock that on.
1: Okay, so he's gone up no try. Have a look at the Harvey Norman replay, boys.
3: Yeah, it's Siegwald and Katoa who comes in to try and shut it down.
1: Ooh.
4: Just mate, looking to determine who gets a not touch on this ball if it's knocked on.
1: White Raymond, your senior review official. Ah, that's knocked on by...

0: Anderson and Katoa. Just need to determine if Latrell knocks on first.
1: How we see it, boys?
2: I mean, it's one of those weird ones, but like...
1: loose carry or...?
2: Yeah, it's a loose carry, but they're sort of taking that away from the ball carrier now and everything goes back to... Like, he's going to make a tackle there, Sione Katoa, isn't he?
3: Yeah, he's not...
0: With an on-field ruling of Latrell's passing this ball, it's away from his left hand and then touches the right hand of Sione Katoa. This is a knock-on by Cronulla. We have a decision.
1: There we go. You agree with that, Scopey?
2: Under the new rules and the way that they're ruling on it, yes, I don't like it.
3: Yeah, I'm same. I feel like
2: 3 or 4 years ago that would have been play on.
3: Yeah, I don't think he's not trying to play at the ball there. He's just trying to make a tackle. You can see Fitzgibbon shows the frustration as well as he punches the glass in the box, shakes his head. We don't see that too often from Craig Fitzgibbon, the Sharks coach. A little bit animated there. But South Sydney willing to chance their arm and shift early in the set, deep inside their own half. Take a bit of a risk and it almost goes the other way for the Sharks, Jim.
1: Clearly much better glass at Ocean Protect Stadium than there is down at GIO Stadium. That was a punch.
3: I saw Wade Graham in the background there and fits his box.
2: That got Serato 10 stitches, didn't it? That sort of action.
1: Yeah. So just on that, I've never seen Craig Fitzgibbon so animated.
2: Yeah, same. That was confusing.
1: I'm not sure why that was. Certainly in the scoring of the try and then getting upset that the try was taken from them. Clearly something that he's asked his team to concentrate on at halftime as it was nearly a release to Adam Elliott into the backfield. Quick play of the ball. Here they go, Cody Walker. Dummy. Cody goes through. Offloads to Johnson. Johnson, a little kick. Ends up in the hands now of Katoa. He thought about an offload. Now he's looking to offload. That's got to be a turnover. Ball ends up in the hands of the South Sydney Rabbitohs. No, it doesn't. It's in the hands of Ramien.
2: What's happened there?
1: They had to hand the ball back to Ramien then. So Hines went down a short side. We're 4.5 minutes into this second half. We've seen some strange events. 18-6 the scoreline for Keno Go. Play with $2 today.
3: Yeah, that looked like a knock on to me, boys.
2: Starting to get messy this game, isn't it?
1: Things happen down there at Shark Park, don't they? Like it's a Bermuda triangle. That's it. Things happen. Kick coming in. Fourth tackle. It was flat.
3: Great part of the world, TBH.
1: Not doubting that. Here's Duffy. Stop. Is Matt Duffy unsigned for next year?
3: Yes, he is.
1: But what's going on?
3: I'd be signing him up for sure, Snoke.
2: I think he'll get a club-friendly deal to stay at South.
1: Okay. Are they saying, listen, we've got all these other players, just wait, but we'll look after you?
2: Yep.
3: He's a starting fullback, in my opinion, I reckon.
1: Would be a Perth, I reckon.
2: Here he goes now.
1: Here we go. Look at that, beating a defender. That was his opposite, Kennedy. So he stands in the tackle. Hazelton can't drag him to ground. Tackle four. They go right side. Here they go. Quick hands Ward. Oh, I think it came off the hand of a Sharky. This will be six more, I would say. Waiting on confirmation from referee Todd Smith. Yes, back to zero tackle. So the Rabbitohs go on the attack again, 32 metres out. Here's Kepi going forward and tries to spin away from defenders. Can't do it, but makes 8 metres, right side. Ward stopped, and then he goes to the line. Walker popped it over the top to Campbell Graham. Brilliant. Oh, Cody Walker, age shall not weary him. Rising 37-year-old has dummied, nearly gone through and popped a one-handed basketball pass, Gene Miles style, over the top to Campbell Graham, and the Rabbitohs have dragged themselves back into it. 18-10 the scoreline for Keno Go. Yeah.

0: Is moved from the right edge back rower to left center, just hedging his bets, turns his shoulders to the outside. Cody Walker takes him on and then throws the basketball pass over the top to Campbell Graham. And South Sydney scope, they strike back and get some points here.
1: What about with all the errors that you've talked about throughout this call already, Chad? And we've got a 6-point margin. He's going to knock this over. Latrell Sewell will kick this goal.
2: Yep.
1: And it will be 18-12 in about 2 minutes. What a just a typical South Sydney Wayne Bennett sort of performance when everything's going against them. Somehow they just manage to stay in these games, especially against Cronulla.
2: 36 years of age, turns 37 January 10. So do we have an update on Cody Walker yet with his next year?
1: No, similar.
0: Off contract as well. Yeah, look, the thing I love about South Sydney under Wayne Bennett, there's so much effort. You just see effort all the time from South Sydney as we see Sewell line up this kick from about 8 metres in from the touchline.
2: This is the tough area, right?
0: Aim at the right post.
2: Aim at the right post. Latrell, aim at the right post. He aimed at the right post and he got it straight through.
0: Wind's coming off Botany Bay, I'm telling you.
2: Sewell's
0: very right to left with his kicking, his goal kicking as well. And a fantastic kick from the youngster there to bring the scoreline now 18 points to 12. And Cody Walker will need more of that at the back end of this second half if South Sydney mount a comeback.
2: 74th try in the NRL in his 156th game for Campbell Graham. We know he's missed a lot of footy with injury. That's a very good strike rate. That's more tries than I thought for Campbell Graham.
1: How many games? 150?
2: 156.
1: Yeah. He's missed the last 3 years. He should be a 200 gamer by now.
0: Yeah.
2: So he's gone, started 5. He was at high school. And then 2020, and then 11 and 13. The last couple of years. So South Sydney back in it. 18-12. 8 minutes gone in the second half. The scoreline there for Keno Go. You can play with $2 today. But you're right. It's got Wayne Bennett's fingerprints written all over it, hasn't it? Here they go. Now, quick hands. Oh, that came off the hand of a shark again. That was in their own 20. Oh, he came off his head. So they're not doing the 6 again. Okay, so that's tackle 3. They've got to do the hard work. Here they go. Whiten threw the ball almost to Cody Walker. He was running into space for Whiten. You don't see that a lot. Now they come with Kaloa Motangi. What a season he is putting together. Just amazing again for the South Sydney Rabbitohs. There's Walker with the kick on the left-hand side. He hooked it away from Kennedy. Kennedy's able to get it on the full, and he starts arcing his way back when it's Sewell, and he won that contest. Quick play the ball and away they go.
1: I wonder how much more we start to see. Oh, here we go. Renato Mulitalo nearly streaks away there.
2: I think he's hurt himself in that tackle,
1: has he? Falls awkwardly as well.
2: Mm-hmm,
1: I was just going to say, Cody Walker, predominantly left side of the field attacker, but with the injuries and the shift out on the left-hand side of the Cronulla Sharks, I'm wondering if we see Cody Walker out there trying to get in and around Britain the quarter a little bit more as the second half continues, and that's going to hurt.
2: Tell you what, that was Teague Wilton passing to Britton Nicara. Not often you see back rowers passing to back rowers in the modern game. Here's Hines trying to dummy his way forward, brought down by your man Liam LeBlanc. So now they go right side. 3 set restarts in favour of the Sharkies. Just the one to the South Sydney Rabbitohs. Scopey wants them to go through the front door, as it were. This is McGuinness. He bumped away from one. He bumps away from another one. Ducks under another one, McGuinness, and he's tackled 12 metres out from the goal line. Centre of the field, left-hand side, Trindle. Oh, flat. Adam Fanua-Blake charges through. Straight and hard. That must have been the word from Craig Fitzgibbon at halftime. It was the word from Justin Horro through the first half. And they get their fourth try. Sharks 22, South Sydney 12.
1: Did someone rub the genie lamp? Because Craig Fitzgibbon just got his wish with Adam Fanua-Blake. Have a look at it. Straight through the guts. It's the trap that they fell into early on in the first half. They got a little bit messy. You have a chance to just, all right, maybe this time it was with South Sydney scoring the try. They could get back underneath the post and go, you know what? What were we doing so well in the second part of the first half there? And that's playing nice and direct, and that's going through Adam Fanua-Blake, who is a noted try scorer, who is struggling to score tries this year. So he'll love that. And he scores that many, he's got his own try celebration. It's normally a little bit of a shrug, but it's probably he would be disappointed because he scores so many, Chad. Maybe he's just saving it for the back end of the year.
0: Yeah, with 39 tries in his career, Adam Fanua Blake, but put it back again to a really nice short pass from Braden Trindle, his third try assist of the afternoon. We've spoken about the Sharks' attack.

0: and how lateral they were early on, and then needing to just simplify their attack and play a bit more straighter. And this pass was perfect from Trindle. Adam Fanua Blake does the rest, and Nicho Hynes now looking to go for his 30th goal in a row, Jimmy Smith, and you think you'll throw this over with your old door snake, mate?
1: No problem. So Hazem El Masri is 35. 32 was Nathan Cleary back in 2017-2018. There's the kick from Trindle, from Hynes. No problem. 24 points to 12 is the scoreline for Keno Go. $40 million jackpot. Download the app. James Maloney is there on that list with 31. And then Darryl Halligan in 1998 with 30.
0: So he's within range, Hynes.
1: So

0: Does he get Haslam?
1: No, not today.
0: Does he get Haslam?
1: No, not today.
2: Yeah, not today.
0: You telling me that Sharks don't have five in them?
1: Not today.
0: If they get on a roll?
1: No, I think this has been a pretty resolute performance from the South Sydney Rabbitohs.
0: Okay.
1: They can fall away, though. D-scope. You know, for the sake of a bit of theatre on air,
0: Here we go.
1: Oh, dear. Here's McGuinness. He's going down the middle. Now they might have found their mojo. 28 and a half minutes remaining. Here they go. Straight through. Oh, Kennedy flung to ground. Strong defence. That came in from Whiten. That's only tackle three, though. Now for Noah Blake. This time they go a little lateral.

0: You think South will go short here and try and get the ball back?
1: Have to try and get the footy back. Humphries is pretty good at it too.
2: Okay, they go short. It goes to 10 metres. It's bounced back. South batted it back, but Nicho Hynes put himself between...
1: Smart play.
2: ...the South teammates. That is smart play. So the Sharks are on the attack again, and again it's McGuinness. It's going to be playing at 8 metres out, the former Rabbit. Here they go. Oh, Hazelton. Did he hang on to it? Yes, he hung on to it. Well, hang on. Now they're going to say strip with multiple players. But he didn't lose it.
3: It's stripped.
1: There's one more.
0: You're taking the two.
1: They're taking the two. Go to 14.
2: 24-12.
0: Oh.
1: Keep the streak alive.
2: What's Nicho thinking?
1: They're taking the two. I'm telling you, they're taking the two. As if you're not Nicho, you wouldn't take an early, easy two here.
2: Harvey Norman replay.
1: Keep the streak alive.
0: Well, you know, I get that. Depends how much respect you have for the opposition, in my opinion.
1: And that. And you show respect to South Sydney, who have been brave defensively.
0: Like, do you show them?
1: I think they take this 100%.
0: Well, looks like they are, Scope. Our man, there he is, Nicho Hynes, taking a gift two-pointers in front.
1: I'm telling you right now, if the streak wasn't on...
0: You don't reckon they take it?
1: I don't reckon they take it.
2: Oh, no way. I'm taking it for all the reasons you said. You said.
1: Exactly, but that's why I caught it with confidence, because of the streak. That's where it starts.
0: Yeah, look, I'm okay with it.
1: I'm okay with it. I'm Fitzy, because he's a confidence player, Nicho.
0: And it's a ruthless decision, I feel.
1: Yeah.
0: It's a long game decision,
2: yeah,
0: right?
2: Yeah. Yeah. So, again, he's got the door snake out, Chad. He'll just knock it straight over.
0: Well,
2: it's right in front.
0: For 31.
1: One more for Nathan.
2: 31. 31 to equal Jimmy Maloney. 31 he gets. So now we've got a 26-12 scoreline. That's not how I anticipated it happening, Scopey. Scoreline there for Keno Go. Play with $2 today. Who's running hot for Ream, Scope? Who's running hot this winter? Well, it's Ream, of course.
1: Oh, I'm going to go Braden Trindle. I flipped over to Braden Trindle, 6 for 42, getting frustrated with a couple of times with players probably going that east to west and no one really punching a hole, because when they do, look what happens with Adam Fanua-Blake. He's had 3 try assists, 2 already, Jimmy. 2 line break assists, and creatively for the Cronulla Sharks, all the best stuff happens around and starts with Braden Trindle.
2: 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So just look at this Tigers v Eels game. There's just the one change. Alex Seyfarth into the starting lineup for Noah Pole back to the bench. But outside of that, both sides are 1 through 19. So 26-12.
1: So Javon Andrews dropped from the... He was number 20.
2: Yeah.
1: That's crazy.
2: Yep. He was jersey 20. Here's Hynes. Oh, they nearly went straight through. That was McGuinness. Get up. Quick play the ball. That means Brayley's away and going. Goes now to Hynes. Throws long. Here's Nicola. Oh, they're threatening the edges. That's a great tackle there from Campbell Graham. It's the last tackle. Comes to Trindle again. Again, he goes high. Here's Dufty under pressure. Does he take it? He does. Brilliant work, Matt Dufty. 10 metres out from his goal line. 24 minutes remaining in this game. 26-12 is the scoreline for Keno Go.
0: Yeah, it's a great catch there by Dufty at the back. Sun in his eyes as well. I'll tell you what, boys, the Sharks, that last set, they're in a bit of a mood here, moving the ball really nicely, asking a lot of questions of the South's defence as we see them working hard to get the ball out of their own end through some just carries. One out. We see a good one here from Jack Whiten.
2: Brandon Smith back onto the field too. Here's Walker looking for the run of Kalon Matangi back on the inside. Hynes it is that's making the tackle. Teague Wilton looks like he's playing in the middle of the field too. Flat ball to Walker as he puts boot to it. And that's going to bounce kindly for Will Kennedy. Takes it about 8 metres out from his own goal line. Goes to Mulatalo. Is it just me? But apart from the bat back, has Ronaldo been quiet today?
0: Yeah, I think he's been quieter than usual. I think you could say that, Jim. Hasn't had too much work to do out on his edge. They haven't really kicked for him apart from that one back.
1: Because it's been a bit messy too. Like, it hasn't really got into an arm wrestle game. And that's when Sione Katoa and Ronaldo Molotala do their best work. Plays one, play two, and then they finish opportunities.
2: Well, that was Katoa on play two, and he bounced around everywhere. Adam Fanua-Blake goes to the bench. Here's dummy and go. Hynes into the backfield. One-on-one with Dufty. Steps. Dufty makes the tackle. Great work from the little number one. But they're away and running here, the Sharkies. Left-hand side, Nicola.
1: What's he doing?
2: A little kick on tackle four. No wonder Ronaldo Mulatalo can't get into the game. His team just kicked it away from him.
1: Oh, Britton, how about this break here from Nicho Hynes? Just waiting for support. Trindle was probably a couple of metres away from being

0: been able to get there at the right time. So Nicko correctly takes the tackle here, and that is an absolute brain snap from Britton Nicotta, because he can either carry a defender over line or get tackled a couple of metres out and then give Braden Trindle and Nicko Hines the opportunity to put some more points on.
1: Yeah, he wasn't happy with that. Britton Nicotta putting on the foot. What a line break from Nicko Hines. The dummy and go. We spoke about the Sharks just fixing their attack and changing the more north-south position of their attack. They're asking a lot of questions now of this South's defence. We're still 21 minutes remaining. South shifting the ball out of their own end.
2: Dufty into space. Looked like there was a bit of an issue there. Comes now, got Jai Gray in support. Gray is going to score the try. He do well to get tackled.
0: Yes.
2: He gets tackled.
0: Yes, smart play.
2: That is great play, Jai Gray.
0: Oh, what's he doing? Campbell.
2: Campbell Graham went a short side. He had a meter to work with. What have they done? Last tackle.
0: What's
2: 7 meters out. Campbell Graham's head's fallen off and a pumpkin's gone on. Finally, they get it to Walker. Throw lung. Kalau Matangi stepping, straightening, flicking to Brayley, and the Sharks have the footy.
0: What is going on that side of the field?
2: It's a Bermuda Triangle, man.

0: did, or do you think he just naturally got run down?
1: I think he deliberately does it.
0: Yeah, I hope he did, because it's a smart play.
1: Such a smart play from the young, small fullback.
2: So there you go. That is a 1% a moment for minus one. The degree of difference in transport and warehousing, we think, absolutely brilliant from Jai Gray. Yeah. Hang on, there was a bit of an issue back there. I better get tackled. Now, last tackle. He couldn't get the ball.
3: Oh, he's got it.
1: Nudge.
2: And now he's just put it downfield. It bounces away from the sideline. It would have been a 40-20. Doesn't quite get it. Here's Alex Johnston. He hasn't added.
0: Speaking of quiet.
2: Yeah.
0: Haven't
1: called his name all game.
2: He's done 21 tries in 15 games this year. 231 in total. And all he's come up with is a touchdown in the
0: 6 for 36
2: end zone. Yeah,
0: that's not his bread and butter, is it though? The yardage carries. No, it's finishing, and they haven't had enough ball inside the 20 for him to do his best work.
2: Meanwhile, PNG are putting together a very strong squad, says everyone. Here we go. Award. Oh, there was players getting up, so he dummied and went himself. That was smart play from the little number 7 for the left hand side. Oh, Walker. Walker, well, how did that get to Kean Kalamatangi? It clearly had to go forward. Nico Hines can't. That went forward by a metre.
0: Cody Walker can't believe it.
2: It was like Cody lost it forward.
3: Oh. Bermuda Triangle.
0: Oh, Toddy Smith's been lost in the Bermuda Triangle as well.
2: Here we go, Ward back on the inside. Good play. Humphreys nearly broke the tackle there of Brayley. It's the last, 11 metres out. They go now. Cheese is kicking. Cheese is kicking. It's not the world. Oh, it's actually the world's worst kick. Actually, Brent Nicara had the world's worst kick.
0: Yeah.
2: Oh, no. Cody's injured here. Hip injury.
0: That was a bad kick that had one good bounce, and then it corrected itself and continued to be a bad kick.
1: Yeah, it looked hot off the leg there of Cheese.
0: Oh, that's an awful bounce, the last one right before. Because Sione Katoa was about to pick it up.
2: So having a look at the replay there for Harvey Norman, upgrade and save on selected TVs, fridges, washers and more.
0: Look at all the gaps around at the moment. Like, there's so much fatigue in this game for the South Sydney Rabbitohs.
2: You think record-breaking today, don't you?
0: If they get one, they can very quickly get three.
2: 18 and a half minutes remaining, 26-12 the scoreline. That's for Keno Go. Oh, Wilton's poking his nose through. It was Gray that was hanging on for dear life. Now they go right-hand side. Oh, Nico dummied and tried to go himself. Had Oregon Kafusi back out there on the field. So there's tackle 4. Centre of the field, back to the left-hand side. Cam McGuinness has done this well, hasn't he? Just straightened. Talk about you straightening things up, Scopey. Last tackle, left-hand side. Trindle is going to go high into the corner again. Here's a challenge. Campbell Graham juggled it. I think it came off his hand. Humphreys dives on it. And they're going to say it came off a shark's hand. And South Sydney have the ball 11 metres out. Look how tired South Sydney look as Campbell Graham gets a one-handed pass away to Matt Dufty, who makes 10, maybe 12 more metres.
1: Yeah, it's tough in that corner in the sun, and Sharks go up to the bat back again. South Sydney come away to, and again shift out of their own end. Early ball to Keon.
2: And then the ball back to Alex Johnston with a no-look pass to Latrell Seedwalt. They are razzle-dazzle at the moment, South Sydney. I think they believe that's their best way out of there. Now Totola says, give me a go.
1: That's a good run.
2: Tries to kick the front door down. Right side now to Ward. Out the back to Walker. He goes out the back to Dufty. They haven't got the extra number. Now there's a player there. This time they got him. There was a defender taken out. And this time Todd Smith said, no, I'm not going to let you run down there and get tackled. So penalty to the Sharkies. They lead 26-12. 16 and a half minutes remaining.
0: Trindle does this so well. There's a couple of halves that are really good at it. So what they do is they start so tight to the back rower and then push out. Adam Reynolds is another good exponent of it, but they start so tight. Jerome Hughes, Chad Bean a half sometimes. If you know that back rower wants to run your inside shoulder, you just don't give it to him. You don't present it.
1: Yeah, absolutely. Definitely. It's about positioning too. Tricky Trindle gets his positioning perfect there. We saw them go through, and Todd Smith let the one go through before, but not this time. And now the Sharks, they'll get a tap on the South Sydney 30 metre line.
2: We said it earlier, Adam Reynolds out for next week. Yep. Does he come back and play for the Broncos before the end of the year?
1: Yep. Definitely.
2: How many?
1: Definitely. I'm not too sure. I'm a big believer in sending people off with respect, and I think Adam Reynolds deserves the respect off a fantastic career.
2: Okay, left hand side, Trindle, ball back on the inside. This is Wilton that's pumping the legs and trying.

0: Trying to get past the defence of Hubner. Totola there also.
1: He might not play 80 minutes every week, Jim, but he should play.
0: Okay, here's Trindle. Oh, he went flat to no one. He threw the dummy in. Tried to go himself past Rattle. Couldn't do that. He's only 3 metres out, though. Brayley goes right to Hines, who goes now to Kennedy. Kennedy short, charging onto it. He's just got to get it down. Ramien, I think he's been held up.
2: Yeah, great effort.
1: What a tackle there from Seagwalt.
2: Alex Johnston underneath there too, Chad.
1: You've got to give it to Souths, Jimmy. They've been courageous with their defence throughout stages of this game.
0: It could have been 44-12.
1: Yeah.
0: The way it's gone. It
2: still
0: might end up that. Yeah. Well, here's Hines throwing long. Trindle, little kick into the backfield. Duffy is there again. He's been one of their best again this afternoon, Matt.

0: and keeping Jai Gray out of the position. Before that pickup and that loose ball recovery there, he had 20 carries for 219. So he's going to have 21 for 225. 72 kick return metres, 53 post contact, the line break and the line break assist.
1: Seriously, that pass to Cody Walker there was just out in front of him, and he caught it in his fingertips. It's like he's got glue on them. And then he just shoveled it on to Kalaumatangi. Here it is, last tackle. So Ward's got a kick from the halfway line. It goes high. Kennedy takes it. And now he's throwing long. Here we go. Ronaldo stepping, straightening. Ronaldo into the backfield. Stepped away from another one. Kalaumatangi can't get him.
0: Oh, jeez.
1: And now Cheese lines him up and belts him. Big smile on the face of Ronaldo Mulitalo.
2: Yeah, that's a great run from the Sharks winger, but Cheese, great technique, gives him all of that and then backs it up with another one on Ramian.
1: So Brayley looked at that. Oh, he nearly got into the backfield. He was able to one-handed offload to Kennedy. Now they come through that front door. That was Trindle that was tackled there by Whiten. He's laughing at Jack Whiten, who's the tackler. But Hines goes to the line now and he's going to be stopped. Rattle it was that made the tackle. He's talking to the referee about something. So there you go, high contact.
0: Trindle wasn't happy with the contact from Jack White, but quickly realised that it was Jack White and then moved on. Nico Hines, he takes the very next carry, and Cheese comes out. His great mate, Brendan Smith, comes over to the top. These two love each other. No love lost out on the footy field between the South Sydney Rabbitohs and the Cronulla Sharks, though, and Nico's going to get a penalty for that one. And I guarantee he's not going to take the penalty from that position, Jimmy.
2: Yeah, what a 30 out, 20 metres in. Yeah, look, it wasn't. I didn't think there was much in it. Probably just a little bit of a slap to the face of Nico. And what are you laughing at, Jim?
1: Well, the reason they're not taking it is because they're up by 14.
0: No, the reason they're not taking it is because it's not in front and it doesn't give him the opportunity to continue the streak.
1: So, what is he, 31 from 31?
0: Yeah. And I'm telling you, I would do the same if I was coach. That's why I'm okay with it.
1: Six again, you heard the call from referee Todd Smith. And for Norblake, back onto the field.
0: He could get another one.
1: He just used his right foot there, which meant that he was going at Hubner, not Kalaumatangi. Now he shrugs him off for the play of the ball. Here they go, out the back. Hines, long, awkward bounce. Bounces, though, for Ronaldo Mulitalo, who strolls into the end zone. Gets the arrow going. Finally gets a try this afternoon. And the Sharks extend their lead. And we've got ourselves a very difficult kick for Nico Hines. Ronaldo's only improved the position by 5 metres.
2: Yeah, this is a great piece of play here. You've got Trindle, you've got Hines, the long ball.
0: Oh, yuck. Are you happy with that?
2: Yeah.
1: Forward.
2: It didn't look great out of the hands, did it, Scope?
0: I think Ronaldo gave up. Do you think Ronaldo gave up or just jogged in, or was he just relaxed? Like, he should have played short to T. Wilton, which would have helped his kicking chances. But Ronaldo, he's looking at the referee the whole time. He's waiting for it.
1: Okay. So, by the way, Ronaldo Mulitalo, 10 tries in his 10th game.
0: What's going on with Fitzy this afternoon?
2: Fitzy's
0: animated. Why does he want this so bad?
2: He's fired up this afternoon, Craig Fitzgibbon.
1: He wants to equal the record with his old man against Wayne Bennett.
2: Well, there you go. And this is going to be now.
0: All right, Nico, let's go.
2: Nico Hines is tough.
0: Okay.
2: I'll tell you what, everything's favoured. Everything's in his favour for this kick. It's on a left-hand touchline. He's got a right foot kick. The breeze is behind his back, and he moves them from right to left. So you want, he should aim at the right-hand post and just bring it back in with the wind.
1: More records here. Equal second highest try scorer in Sharks history, Ronaldo Mulitalo, alongside the legendary David Peachy. No prizes for guessing that Andrew Ettinghausen is out in front. 31 from 31 needs this to equal Nathan Cleary. Nico Hines, 5 metres in from the eastern touchline. Ride it with him. Taking it back 23 metres. Nico Hines has hit it.
0: Superbly. Look at him.
1: Oh, yeah, Nico. 32 from 32. Got the try assist as well. No wonder you captained him in Supercoach this week, Chadley.
2: Yeah, a fantastic kick from the Sharks, number 7, Nico Hines. He's fired up too, turns around and gives a double fist pump to the crowd. It's all Cronulla here at Ocean Protect Stadium this afternoon in front of a packed crowd at Ocean Protect. Jeez, fantastic scenes for the Sharks. We're still 10 minutes remaining.
1: Packed. Did you hear that, Spanky? Packed Ocean Protect Stadium. Oh, Kennedy, great take from a short kickoff.

0: flying through the air. Loving the call, lads. What's the update on Kayalito?
1: Cat one failed HIA.
0: DJ Bart up there in Tamworth. How much work does a DJ get in Tamworth, just out of interest? DJ Bart?
2: Not enough. Not enough is the answer.
0: Yeah, probably not enough. 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Not far from kickoff for the Eels up against the Tigers. Fascinating watch. Do it with Chad Townsend and Jaleesa Apps this afternoon. Offload after offload. More offload here. Now it's Hines running. Wants to offload. Does offload. Back to no one. Picked up there by Billy Burns. And he's just going to submit to the tackle. That is tackle four, and they're 30 metres out.
2: Yuck.
0: What was that? Brake Braley's That was an awful pass. So Adam Fanua Blake had to go back and pick the ball up. That meant he was easy to pick off. Now they come. Last tackle. Comes down to Trindle. Trindle high. Where's Dufty? Dufty's there. Batted back by the Sharks. Oh, not quite picked up by Oregon. Kafusi knocked on.
3: Tackle five, South ball.
0: There you go. Todd Smith, handover. 32-12 is the scoreline for Keno Go. 9.5 minutes remaining.
1: Yeah, Trindle going for the high midfield bomb, putting Matt Dufty under a bit of pressure, and Oregon Kafusi goes for it. Just can't come away with it. See us work it out of their own end. You think they'll shift at stump stage here. They'll need to try and drag a try to get themselves some sort of positivity at the back end of this game.
0: Spanky saying, I already apologise. I know, but I'm just sort of making sure that people heard it, Spanky. Thank you. Thank you. I do appreciate it. Here's Ward. Quick hands, Duffy. Great pass to Campbell Graham, who knocked it on. That was a 3-on-2 situation. He had zero time to do it.
1: It was a beautiful pass. Yeah, it's just the I don't know if it was
2: the
1: sun.
2: Oh, that's in the head.
0: Oh, that's a falcon.
1: Yeah, the sun maybe got in his eyes there, Campbell Graham. But South, you knew they needed a shift, they needed a pass, and it just didn't come off there.

0: Anderson for sure.
1: So the Sharkies, 8.5 minutes, 32-12. That's the scoreline. Had plenty of big moments in the match for Ben Nix. The best known breaks, most notably 32 from 32 for Nico Hines. So Sharks go again. Here's Kafusi just barreling his way into players. Cody Walker was one of them. Totola came to lend a hand. That is tackle three. They're 30 metres out. Comes now Hines, throws long to Fanua Blake. Now they go, oh, Trindle dummy that nearly went through. Play on is the call. He got up and went again. Ward it was that made the initial tackle. Whiten made the final tackle. So they come now to Hines. Oh, he slipped as he got to the defence. And on the last, he's going to be asked to play it 8 metres out from the South Sydney goal line. Trindle down a short side, double palm. They're throwing flu. Ball comes on the ground. Oh, that's knocked on now by Ashton Ward. That's going to be a Sharkies ball, I think. Didn't like that from Ronaldo.
0: Nah, that's where he just goes too far. That's unnecessary.
2: Yeah.
1: So the ball goes to the ground. Ward picks it up. And in doing so, he's knocked over by a tackle from Ronaldo. And while he's on the ground, he sort of whacks him in the chest.
0: It looked worse in when it was live, but still, it is unnecessary. In saying that, I do like how Ronaldo, he doesn't really care who it is. He goes after everyone. You got to appreciate that.
2: Well, we saw that battle between him and Mark Nwanganyituanso.
0: Yeah, that was awesome.
2: A few weeks ago, didn't we?
1: Here go the Sharkies, quick hands. Now they go to Sione Katoa, pushed away from one, got it in the corner. He had no space to work with. He had no momentum. He had to get going again. Craig Fitzgibbons gotten going again, and he's got over for another try. 36-12, the scoreline for Keno Go.
2: Yeah, he's made a habit of this in his career. Sione Katoa gets one-on-one with Siegwald, and then sees just a tiny bit of space down the touchline. And the dive.
1: Oh, the foot. Oh. He's put it on the foot. He's put it on the foot of Latrell Siegwald on the Harvey Norman replay.
0: Is that an accidental foot?
1: No, it's no. Oh, yeah. No try. Are you no try?
0: I need to have another look.
1: Oh, hang on.
0: Yeah. So does White Raymond.
3: Tries under review. Just looking at the grounding.
2: Wow. The foot here from Siegwald, is this a deliberate action from Siegwald?
4: Sione Katoa jumps from the field of play. But the foot of Latrell Siegwald ends up there naturally. The ball's grounded on his foot and then knocked on.
1: Naturally.
4: And then the ball goes touching goal. We have a decision.
0: Tongan Fisherman put a little bit too much bait on that one. He's just trying to go, just bit off a little bit more than he could chew.
1: Oh, that's desperately unlucky, that.
0: I don't know. Like, my initial thoughts were, what's he doing? Like, first tackle right against the sideline, and then he looked like he got so close.
1: Oh, well, that's a great tackle of the day. Even if it wasn't deliberate. For Bar Crusher Boats, tackle your next fishing adventure in a Bar Crusher. That should be around Sione Katoa every time.
0: Is there a silver lining in that no try there too for Nico Hines?
1: That is a great call. Yeah.
2: Or he just hands it off to someone else. You take it. I don't want this one.
0: Imagine if he did that.
1: That is a great call.
2: I don't want this one. You take it.
1: Does that count if you go, oh no, that one's hard. I'm not taking it.
2: Yeah, absolutely. He didn't attempt the goal.
0: Yep. Sweet. Give it a Tricky. Tricky can kick a good
2: absolutely
0: goal.
2: Absolutely he can.
1: And it doesn't matter, right? You're up 32-12.
2: Yeah.
1: 5.5 minutes remaining. Here's Ward. That's forward. That went forward. That's play on. Okay, Campbell Graham. Is he going to get a try out of that? Campbell Graham streaking downfield. Someone else might. He offloads. Here they go again. Oh, Hubner. Hubner, that's come off his shin. It's a kick. It comes down.
0: Oh, you're kidding.
1: No way, Alex Johnston. No, stop it. He's barely been involved in the game all afternoon and with 5.5 minutes remaining, he's almost apologetic. Sorry, guys. I just got my 232nd try.
0: No, I think he's a little bit filthy on Will Kennedy.
2: Yeah,
0: but
2: he is.
0: You know what? Will Kennedy's trying to save the try. If he gets there maybe half a second earlier.
2: That was forward, boys.
1: Pass from Ward to Hubner. Forward.
2: Just a quick, I love this one, Jimmy. The kick is the play, absolutely. You find that in a dead end zone. Hubner with the crossfield kick.
0: Yeah, he's a bit late, but still.
1: Will Kennedy, we're talking about
0: it's not a dirty play.
1: Harvey Norman replay.
0: It's
1: Kennedy comes across and tries to stop the try. So here's the front on shot of it. Gets away from Katoa. There's no one around. Scores.
0: Jesus, a good.

0: finisher.
1: Very good finisher.
0: Like a lot of wingers stuff that up.
1: Yeah.
0: A lot of wingers stuff that up.
2: Yeah, he is not happy with Will Kennedy. Yeah. You're exactly right, boys. And he's literally said to him, mate, what are you doing?
0: Well, Will Kennedy's half apologetic. He's like, trying to score a try. Like, what are we...
1: Yeah. It's like those ones in NBA, you know, when they're, you know, they just sort of get to the end and they don't dunk.
0: Oh, you're not supposed to score in the final 25 seconds.
1: Like the gentleman's agreement. But Will Kennedy, you know, he's competing there.
0: Yeah. But, I love it. Yeah. I love it from Kennedy. Yeah. I'm okay with it.
1: Yeah, definitely.
0: Look, it sucks if you're Alex Johnson.
1: 100%. What about the kick from Hubner? I mean, the execution, the drop, not great. But, you know, finds it on the toe, and I love that play. When the ball goes into that dead end there, finding that kick back to the other side of the field where there's space, as we see Siegwald line this one up.

0: should be straight forward. He's pushed it right. He's a very good kicker, Latrell Sigwald. So Thomas Jenkins on 28. Alex Johnson now goes second on the list at 22. So they're your leading try scorers. The boy from Boorowa getting it done. Great call, boys. Jimmy needs to lift. Rack off JJ. Broncos running 14th. And go and get stuffed. Mm-mm-mm. 32-16 scoreline. Just going back through our notes. At our predictions.
1: Holes 40-16.
0: 30-12, Chad.
1: 40-22.
0: 40-22. 36-18. Oh, wow. What do you know?
1: You mocked the perfect boot, too, because it should have been 18, but now you're 18 scoreline. Latrell Sigwald was the first miss of the game.
0: That's right.
2: You needed Sigwald there.
1: Yeah.
0: Come on, Latrell.
1: Because you're going to get a try from the Sharks.
0: Yeah, we'll get something here.
1: You're going to get to 36.
0: But I'm saying, he's got to kick it, Nico. We want the streak to continue. Okay.
1: Well, you're going to miss no matter what anyway, so you're happy for a try and a conversion?
0: Yeah, I'll go with that.
1: Yeah.
0: Okay. Now, Dufty's been hit high. That's by Wilton. He just plays the ball, but he does so holding his jaw. So it's a bit each way on that one. 3.5 minutes remaining. 32-16 the scoreline for Keno Go. Dummy from the cheese. Haven't seen a lot of running out of dummy half from the cheese. Do we get another try for Beaumont? It might come from Dufty. Flicked it now. Kick again.
2: Is
0: South Sydney. Ooh. Ronaldo got back there to clean it up.
1: It is. That was Hubner again.
0: Well, he's got a try assist from his
2: license.
0: Boot.
2: He's got the license.
1: Nothing better when you get the kicking license as a forward.
0: 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Eels, Tigers coming up. So fascinating, the 80 minutes of that. Stay across it with Jaleesa Apps and Chad Townsend from 4 o'clock. A couple of minutes remaining in this one. Comfortable victory. I'd say it's been their most impressive victory.
2: I tell you what's been real talking point is the animation of Craig Fitzgibbon in the coaching box this afternoon. We haven't seen that before from Fitzy, have we, boys?
1: Never.
2: It's interesting to see what he says, if anything, in the post-game.
1: Is that a 40-20?
0: Well, it's gone out 3 metres out from the goal line. They might be on the attack again here, the Cronulla Sharks. Yeah,
2: 40-20.
0: There you go.
1: Wow.
0: 40-20. Nico Hines.
1: No, that was huge. 35.
0: So that's a 35-6.
1: What's AJ doing?
0: He's kicked a 35-6. I don't know what AJ is doing. It's not tax-free.
1: He's getting one more chance, Nico. Yeah. He wants to go past Nathan. Here we go. Maybe he'll score a try too, set himself up. Get it underneath the post.
0: Minute 51 remaining. Sharks on the attack. They're 4 metres out centre field. Brayley goes now to Fenua Blake, who pushed away from one. Now they come to Colquhoun. He's just got to try and find a spot to go hard at. He does that. So they go now to the left-hand side. They go through Trindle. Trindle back on the inside. Here's Wilton. Wilton thought about an offload, brought down by Hubner and Rattle. Gets up and plays it now, 9 metres out. They go flat. Oh, look at Colquhoun.
2: Wow.
0: Colquhoun charging onto it. Great tackle, Kepi. Stopped him 30 centimetres short of the line. Left-hand side again. Short ball from Hines. Can't get the through with Nicara. Good defence again. That was Campbell Graham over there. Last play, Hines will get the kick. It's a flat one. Goes up, goes over the head. Oh. Goes

0: still looking for a try of the year nominee for Beaumont's for bathroom wear. Don't get it on that occasion, but oh so close. Another little try assist from Nico for Supercoach would have been nice, but...
1: He almost had the long pass out of Mortala, but opted the short one.
0: He goes, oh, that was Jai Gray, and that was Britton Nicker coming out and looking to line him up in the white headgear.

0: Up. To be honest, the Sharkies players don't want it. But there's your final scoreline. The Cronulla, Sutherland Sharks have done it again at home on a record-breaking day, 32 points to 16 over the South Sydney Rabbitohs.
1: Yeah, what a fantastic afternoon down at the Shire Ocean Protect Stadium. The Sharks, that's now five in a row as they move into fourth position on the live NRL ladder. 32 points equal with the New Zealand Warriors. And again, their halves, Nico Hines, fantastic this afternoon. Braden Trindle. A few people, you know, with off the field at stages of the field of the game. Sorry, Teague Wilton, 10 in the bin. Kale Hero, that category one HIA. Adam Fennell, Blake Boys was great off the bench. And another fantastic win for the Sharks, Scopen.
2: Yeah, another good win. I'm just looking at the Parramatta Eels game and just confirming what Jimmy said throughout the call there. I'm just so surprised Javon Andrews is not playing in this game. That sort of annoys me a little bit. All right, let's get to the Sharks. Yeah, Sharks, it wasn't pretty. Jimmy talked about the other three teams in the top four who had strong performances over the weekend. I guess you know... Craig Fitzgibbon looked animated throughout the call there, so he'll just be happy with the win, and Sharkies will be happy to get away with 2 points and cementing themselves in the top four with a very probably the best run home out of all the top four teams in the top four. So they just needed to get the job done. That's all that matters.
0: I don't think they lost friends this afternoon, right? They mightn't have gained a heap, as we see Sifa Talakai.
2: That's going to be huge.
0: So he's got a left arm shoulder in a sling. We're not exactly sure what it is.
2: So who do they play next week?
0: So great play Dragons. By the Cowboys three quarters. Sorry, I meant the Sharks three quarters. That's from Mike from the Mad Cowboy. So he's getting excited about that. Thanks, boys. Enjoyed the call. Good on you, Lloyd.
2: Thanks, Lloyd.
0: Make sure you stick around. Chad Townsend and Jaleesa Apps right up until 4 o'clock. Dunny saw it a different way. Excited for the Sharks to not win the comp.
3: You're a narc, Verdicum, Dunny.
0: But you're right, Chad. There was disturbances throughout the course of the match about who was playing where. In the end, we had Britton Nicara, a noted right side player.
1: Yeah.
0: And he was going to be on the left hand side and playing in the centres. So, a win is a win.
1: Yeah.
2: Duffy he's been going so good.
1: Well, it sounds like, you know, I know the scoreline isn't flattering, Scope, but they turned up defensively a lot of this game, didn't they? They held up, they had a couple of try saving tackles and just a couple of things. They made a couple of yardage errors too, which gave the Sharkies good field position. They made the most of that, didn't they?
2: Yep, for sure. I don't know what they do with Dufty, because Dry Gray got extended a couple of... was it in the preseason or end of last year?
0: And rightly so.
2: And rightly so. And it's handy to have two guys that are... You wouldn't change your style of footy at all with either of them playing. So that's a bonus.
1: Yeah.
2: Like, that's a benefit. If you can somehow keep... Matt Dufty happy and on a club friendly deal.
1: Mm. Yep.
2: Then it's a great position for Wayne and the Rabbitohs to be in, because
1: look, I love Jai Gray, but I actually think Dufty offers more. Like you talk about the try, assist, the passing game. Like Dufty can throw a 25-meter cutout pass and hit a winger on the chest for a try assist.
2: Yeah,
1: I don't know if Jai Gray can do that.
2: I feel the same way about Dufty and Jai Gray as I do about Tane Tuipiki and Chance Nicol-Klokstad. I think Tane Tuipiki's more creative and can create more, but Chance Nicol-Klokstad's the better defender. And I think Jai Gray's a better defender, but I think if you need to score points and get after a game, then I think Matt Dufty, similar to what Chad's saying, gives him a better opportunity to do that, especially with so many troops out.
0: Contracted till 2029, the end of 2029, Jai Gray. So just wondering what the situation will be for Matt Dufty. Having a look, not even listed in the squad.
2: Yeah, because he was a training trial deal.
0: Yeah, he was. He was. So anyway, he's made the most of it. Good luck to him.
2: So good. He's a good human too, Duff. He's a champion.
0: He's a bit of a character, right?
2: He's a character, mate. He was one of Mike's roommates' favourite teammates in Corey Norman. Yeah, he loved the Duff, and the Duff loved Normie.
0: Okay.
1: 240 run meters he finished with two, Jim.
0: 240 for Matt Duff.
1: 249.
0: How many carries?
1: Yeah, 22 runs, 249 metres, one line break assist, four tackle breaks. So, yeah, doing all the right things on his second chance back in the NRL, Matt Dufty.
0: 32 from 32.
2: part of the story today is the kicking performance, the ongoing kicking performance of Nicho Hynes. Do we work out who they've got next?

0: Okay.
1: Yeah.
2: At one stage there, like he was the New South Wales fullback, and there was a hot field of fullbacks, and he was... and he had that habit of putting the ball down three right centimetres from the dead ball.
3: He was one of my favourite players as a kid. Matty Rogers.
1: Was my first taste of playing against a like those years when players drop back. That's when you're like, you're still a fan because you haven't played. I remained a fan throughout.
3: Yeah.
1: But when you get a guy to get an opportunity to play against a guy like David Peachy, I remember sometimes just being a little bit starstruck. Like playing against him was like, oh, this is pretty cool, you know?
2: Yeah.
1: Oh, actually, I've got to play footy here, you know?
2: That's good. All right, kickoff coming up very shortly to the Tigers and the Eels game. G'day, lads. If you want to get us on the text line, do it. 0457 736 736. Before that, our player who's going to need a great night's sleep with temper. The difference is temper. Do we have a standout player of the match from either of you guys?
3: Yeah, well, I'll go Nico Hines. You spoke about the goal kicking, but he's led all Cronulla run meters this afternoon with 180 run meters.
2: What?
3: He's had 18 runs. He's had one line break assist and one try assist, the Sharks halfback. So he's in phenomenal form at the moment. We've spoken about the combination between Trindle and Hines. Trindle finished with 3 try assists this afternoon, having a career year. His numbers have been very impressive. But, yeah, Nico Hines will need a good night's sleep tonight for sure.
1: I'm going Tricky. I like what Tricky did.
3: Yeah.
1: I understand the argument for Chad. Actually, I had this same conundrum early on in the week, voting on the RLPA Player of the Month. What we do is we've got a 3-2-1 system. And I was like, I wanted a representative from the Cronulla Sharks. And I just couldn't split Trindle and Nico Hines. So I ended up flipping a coin for it and come down with Braden Trindle. And I'll stick with Braden Trindle today.
2: And this goes back to what we were talking about earlier, right? Rather than competing with each other, they're complementing each other. Mm. So Nico Hines has a line break assist and a try assist, which is the things that you talked about. But Braden Trindle comes up with 2 line break assists and 3 try assists.
1: Mm.
2: Well, who's more influential? And to be honest, it doesn't matter.
1: Yeah, Fitzy doesn't care.
2: No.
1: Yeah.
3: It's a big thing, you know what I mean? It's like they all can't get all the try assists, especially like, you know, Will Kennedy. Then you've got the creativeness of Blake Brayley as well. So when you can come together, you can drop the ego at the door and you can all work towards a common goal. That's where you get real team harmony and it pays off the most.
2: The difference is temper. That's right. It is temper. G'day, lads. I'm a South Sydney tragic, but please get Matt Dufty out of South instantly. His defence is not just grey, better in defence. Dufty has the worst defence at any fullback in the NRL. Please stop the insanity. The Gledswood Hill Freckle. Oh, I think that's...
3: Freckle, that's harsh.
1: Yeah, I can't place anything over the last couple of weeks where I can say, look, teams definitely love attacking him close to the line in and around that A and B defender, you know, when they've got to defend in that sort of, we used to call it a soft A, where you sort of pretend to be at the A defender and then you get on your bike and try to cover the kicks. That's what fullbacks do these days. And teams do target him, generate a quick play of the ball. But in terms of like bravery and putting your body on the line, I haven't doubted him in that aspect of the game.
3: Yeah, I'm the same. I can't think of an instance where I've seen a really poor effort from Matt Dufty defensively. So, yeah, Freckle, I'm interested to see if there's a specific instance. Let us know again on the text line, please.
2: Go on, Gledswood Hill, Freckle. I'll be driving out your way very shortly too. boys, listening in from... Now, this one is voice to text from Rabbits Blake. Squamish in Canada. Where would that be? Anyway,
1: Squamish in Canada.
2: Taking the 6-week-old baby, driving around all of town to try and get him to stop crying, hoping to get home before the South game kicks off so we can watch the Mighty Rabbits. Love the show. Usually listen on the podcast, so it's great to listen live. Up the Mighty Rabbits. That's from Blake. Now, that came in a little bit earlier during the Crunch Time program. So good on you, Blake.
1: All the way from Canada. How good's that?
2: I hope he did get the little fella to stop crying, or baby. But there you go.
1: Listening to us crying. As we talk about certain topics and issues in the NRL.
2: No doubt about it. We mentioned the Adam Reynolds one about what you would do. Scope, he's got a ruthless streak in him. Everyone goes, oh, look at Scope. He's a nice guy. Ruthless. Okay, he said, nah.
3: What was the takeaway?
2: He said, not again until the last game.
3: Yeah.
1: That's my take.
3: Yep.
1: Yeah, for Adam Reynolds. And it's about planning for the future. Mm. I understand the relationship with Madge and Ren will probably determine what he ends up doing.
3: Well, he's working there next year too, right?
1: That was my take as well. Like, he's going to go sit up in the box with him, do some coaching up from the box, promise Adam Reynolds that no matter how the results go for the next 3 or 4 games, because he's going to miss next week anyway because of the concussion. So get some reps in. Let's have a look at Tom Duffy.

0: Duffy's great. I like Duffy.
1: Let's have a look at Benny Hunt full time with if they've signed Ben Hunt for next year.
2: Yes.
1: Let's have a look at Billy Walters.
0: Yeah.
1: Like that worked for a period at the back end of last season.
0: Yep.
1: So let's try a few different things.
2: You work with Tom Duffy at the Cowboys.
0: Yeah. Look, very hardworking young kid. He's one of those kids where you see kids come into the NRL squad and you just know they want it, and you could just get that sense by the way he worked. He wanted it, and I think he's made the most of every time he's gone into first grade. He's not been afraid to take on the line. He's had a couple of really nice try assists. His kicking game is nice. He can goal kick as well. He has extended there, and he'll give Pezzett a run for his money next year when they. I don't think it's Pezzett's job. I think it's a bit of an open battle at this stage.
2: G'day, boys. It's nightlife. How good was Marzu last night? He's a beast. Finds his hands and knees against the best pigs in the comp on another.

0: And plus, like, you add five or six players to that South Sydney Rabbitohs team, that's not the price. Yeah. And that's injury.
1: And not just any players too, like Latrell Mitchell, Cam Murray, Talas Duncan, Dave Fifita. So Dave Fifita would have played in that game if they didn't challenge. Yeah. That's his second game. So he's due back next week.
0: Gotcha.
1: So he challenged that grading. If they don't challenge he's playing in that game.
0: I'm trying to remember if I... Here we go. Here's a text from...
1: No, it's, hey, guys, Squamish between Vancouver and Whistler.
0: Whistler, there you go.
1: Loving Chad's work. Reg Bonnigan on the Gold Coast. Good on you, Reg.
2: Good on you, Reg.
0: Okay. But Whistler, that's the real famous...
2: Skiing.
1: Yes.
0: Yeah. And then heaps of Aussies are in Whistler, aren't they?
2: I think it's a fantastic town.
0: I always hear a lot of Aussies in Whistler.
1: Yeah. Oh, yeah. Whistler's it is a mecca. If you like skiing...
2: Have you been?
1: No, I don't ski, mate.
2: You strike me as a skier.
1: Do I?
2: Yeah. Scope, snowboarder. Me, snowboarder. You be a skier, I reckon.
1: That's just ageist, mate. You are having a go at me.
0: These pins aren't made for skiing either. Look at these bad boys.
1: Look at him. He's got them out.
2: You'd be a skier with your little earmuffs on as well over the top. Speed dealers.
0: There's plenty in that. There's plenty in that.
1: Oh, you know what? I'd be just one run down. That'll do me. I'm off to the chateau. Thank you very much. Is it a ski chalet? I'll tell you what, Jaleesa Apps will be able to clear that up. Plenty of chalets out at Boorowa. Chad Townsend sticking around with her as well. They'll take you through all of the Eels and the Tigers. That's going to be a fascinating listen. Well done, Scopey.
0: Thanks, Jimmy. Thanks,
1: Great
0: Chad.
1: Great job today. Well done to the Cronulla Sutherland Sharks. They got it done. He's kicked 32 from 32, has Nicho Hynes. It's a great watch next week against the Dragons. They got it done 32-16 over the South Sydney Rabbitohs.

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3: Walker gets away from one, then he just offloads comfortably, and it's a try to Latrell. Latrell Seagwalt it is that gets the first four-pointer, and that is brilliantly worked by the South Sydney Rabbitohs. Ward stopped, and then he goes to the line. Walker popped it over the top to Campbell Graham. Brilliant! Oh, Cody Walker, age shall not weary him. Rising 37-year-old has dummy nearly gone through and popped a one-handed basketball pass, Gene Miles style, over the top to Kendall Graham, and the Rabbitohs have dragged themselves back into it. He's tackled 12 metres out from the goal line. Centre of the field, left-hand side, Trindle. Oh, flat. Adenfanua Blake charges through. Straight and hard. That must have been the word from Craig Fitzgibbon at halftime. It was the word from Justin Horro through the first half. And they get their fourth try. Sharks 22, South Sydney 12. Nico Hines, 5 metres in from the eastern touchline. Ride it with him. Taking it back 23 metres. Nico Hines has hit it.
4: Has hit it
3: superbly.
4: Look at him.
3: Oh, yeah, Nico. 32 from 32.
5: Here they go again.
3: Oh, Hubner, that's come off his shin. It's a kick. It comes down.
4: Oh, you're kidding.
3: No way, Alex Johnston. No, stop it. He's barely been involved in the game all afternoon and went 5.5 minutes from me. He's almost apologetic. Sorry, guys. I just got my 232nd try. It's going to be the end of the game. John Rattle doesn't want to give it up. To be honest, the Sharkies players don't want it. But there's your final scoreline. The Cronulla, Sutherland Sharks have done it again at home on a record-breaking day, 32 points to 16 over the South Sydney Rabbitohs.
6: Yes, welcome back to the post-game show. It's Chad Townsend and welcoming in Jalissa Rapps. How are you this afternoon?
7: Yeah, good win for
6: your
7: Sharks.
6: You might need to turn your microphone on, actually.
7: Here we go. Good start. Good win for your Sharkies.
6: Very good win. Very good win. They're in fine form at the moment, aren't they?
7: They are in fine form. Do you buy the narrative sometimes that they're a little bit disrespected heading into this time of year?
6: Yeah.
7: Yeah.
6: Yep. I mean, I think at the moment I'm hearing more and more people give them credit at the moment. But I feel like for the last couple of years they haven't had the credit they've deserved. I mean, they've played in the last two prelims, and the way that they're playing, they're cemented in the top four at the moment on 32 points, as the Warriors. So, you know, I'm seeing more and more people give them the credit that they deserve. And it's been off the back of, like, they're on field. The way that they're playing their football at the moment is that's doing the talking for the Cronulla Sharks.
7: Yeah.
6: And I'm not sure if you saw over the coverage, but Craig Fitzgibbon was the most animated I've seen him in the box ever.
7: He was featuring in my highlights, actually.
6: Yeah,
7: but
6: right.
7: Has he had too many coffees today or something? He has.
6: He was just like, he was punching the glass.
7: He was angry.
6: Yeah.
7: He was happy.
6: Yeah.
7: He was up and about. He's so mild, usually, Fitzy, that even like when you interview him, like barely you can get a grab out of him because he's just a very calm, collected kind of coach. But yeah, he was.

0: 0-0. The game has just kicked off. Looks like perfect conditions out there at Parramatta this afternoon. So we'll keep you updated on the scoreline there. But let's get into some of the post-game show now. Jalissa, who provided the unmissable highlight thanks to Drinkwise? You won't miss a moment if you drink wise. Is there a thing that comes, is there a moment that comes into your head from this game?
1: The Blake Brayley's try right before halftime, where he just sort of

0: often they needed to go into half time just 12-6 down, but Brayley sort of scored that try and it took them out to 18 points to 6. What about the big moment of the match for Ben Dix, the best known breaks? Put your foot down with confidence with Ben Dix breaks. There was a lot of big moments in this game. Is there one that comes to your mind for
1: this
0: one?
1: Well, it wasn't a good big moment, but Teague Wilton's sin bin, I thought.
0: Yeah.
1: If that, they had gone on and lost this game, I thought that was going to be a really controversial call.
0: Yeah.
1: I don't think it was worth... It's so hard because if you look at, like, the few years ago when, you know, we had that sin bin Sunday that up at Magic Round, and yes, it is worth it. But I think the way that the game's been refereed at the moment, I thought that was a pretty harsh call.
0: Yeah, because to me, on face value, it just looked like a head clash.
1: Mm.
0: Head collision accident from, it was Jack Whiten and Teague Wilton. And Jack Whiten, you know, got a cut on his ear that looked pretty dangerous. He had to go off for his HIA as well. Teague Wilton, HIA and 10 in the bin for just an accidental head clash.
1: Which the only positive for the Sharks is that on report he'll probably be off when fine now.
0: He'll get off. It'll be no dramas at all. Both players would pass their HIAs and return to the field. And the game's still a moment for Loctite. Adhesives beyond the bond. Loctite fast, strong and reliable adhesives. Look, for me, that was the last try for the Sharkies. Ronaldo Mulitalo, really nice piece of play for the Sharks.

0: don't show much emotion, don't show much personality. Where does Fitzy sit in that?
1: Right at the bottom. Great bloke. Really like Fitzy. Lovely, yeah. Really nice guy, but just a very controlled and measured man.
0: What about is there
1: that
0: some?
1: That doesn't make good TV, does it?
0: Absolutely. Is there some who are... you know, different off camera, who are more lively and more friendly, but then when the camera's on, it's very much business, you know?
1: Probably Ivan's a little bit like that, actually. Yep. Yeah, Ivan's very personable, yeah. But probably doesn't translate all the time on camera. And, but I think there are a lot of coaches that have got a lot to say off camera, but not necessarily willing to say it on camera. But also, Fitzy's also one of those... coaches that what I've really noticed about him is he never gives his team an excuse.
0: Yeah.
1: Whereas I find that sometimes when they've had excuses before, like injuries, last year with the draw, they've always had an out there, but Fitzy's never ever got an excuse.
0: Yeah, yeah, yeah. That's a fair call. I like Fitzy. I think he's very measured with his approach, how he goes about his football, and you know he's doing a fantastic job. His coaching career at Cronulla has been really impressive.
1: Yeah.
0: Really impressive. And, it was real noticeable this afternoon how animated he was in the coaching box and hitting the glass and celebrating the tries. And, look, as a fan, you know, I like to see it.
1: I love it.
0: I love it when the head coach shows a bit of emotion.
1: So do I, yeah.
0: All right, let's move on. Let's chat running meters now. Who stood out and is going to need a good night's sleep tonight for... OMF, better sleep for better recovery at the home of mattress, bedroom, bedding and furniture. What have you got for us there?
1: Well, no surprise if you watch our game, Matt Dufty, obviously, on the losing side, but he is everywhere. And obviously was given that fullback spot when Latrell Mitchell went down earlier in the year and then has sort of overtaken Jai Gray. They're different play, like probably gives a little bit more in attack. I'm a big fan of Jai Gray.
0: Yeah.
1: And I think defensively, like for a smaller guy, I am really impressed by him. But I think Matt Dufty does provide a little bit more attack.
0: Yeah, look, I think Matt Dufty offers more of a passing game with his ability to throw long passes. We don't see too many long passes from Matt Dufty. From Jai Gray. Look, both of them are great runners of the ball, and I really enjoy watching both of them. And Matt Dufty's still off contract next year, so I'm not sure what his future may lie, but yeah, we'll be interested to see what happens there. Let's move into
1: the way that like you've seen sort of Wayne maybe take a preference to him.
0: Yeah,
1: that it feels like. They're probably a case of just getting other players signed and then they'll sort his contract out, but he'd have no shortage of people lining up for him.
0: Yeah, absolutely. All right, let's get into the try of the year nominee, thanks to Beaumonts for bathroomware. Yeah, that for me was, it had to go to, I think, which one was it? I'm going to go with Sifa Talakai's try, the bat back from Ronaldo Mulatalo in the first half. I think that was really impressive. The Sharks were in a mood early in that first half after some lateral movement. They got it back together, and that was fantastic. Look, we're going to go to the open line now, 1300 01 1170. Let's go to Adrian there. Good afternoon, Adrian. What do you got for us today?
2: Yeah, g'day, Chad. Mate, I was down at Lidcombe Oval with the boys today watching the Parramatta Eels v the Western Suburbs Magpies.
0: Yeah.
2: Madge is going to have a headache with Jonah Pezzett next year, mate. The West Magpies, particularly Solomon Sayakuru, was causing absolute headaches down that left edge. Max Lilly scored a try. I think nearly every player in the Western Suburbs Magpies back line was scoring. He was rushing up way too fast. He looks to me as though...

0: He's running lines. He's running beautiful lines. I actually think today was a performance where Benji's obviously, depending on how the Tigers go today, he's putting himself back in the numbers for potentially getting a call up again. But mate, he's a solid player, and today he put on a performance. He converted goals too, so he kicked most of the goals.
1: Yeah.
0: I don't think he got across the line, but he was a solid performance today from him.
2: Yeah. Who's your team, Adrian?
0: I'm a Doggies man.
2: Oh, okay.
0: But I do have a soft spot. I do have a soft spot for the Magpies.
2: Right.
0: I'm a Doggies man.
2: Well, yeah. Javon Andrews has signed a 3-year contract, which goes through to the end of the 2028 season. Jonah Pezzard, I know what you're saying there, but he has had a pretty tough season in terms of injuries.
0: That's obviously probably what he's coming back from.
2: Yeah.
0: But defensively, he has a lot of work to do. And in terms of build, if you look at them side by side, Javon Andrews, I'm not sure of his height, but he's a lot bigger.
1: Yeah.
2: He is bigger.
0: Yep. Javon Andrews is quite small structurally. He's going to be up against it. There are a couple of players coming through from the Magpies. That's Solomon Sorokuru is a good player.
1: Yep.
0: And the Maverick guy went well today through the middle. He can pop a pass. He goes into the line.

0: I noticed was dropped back from first grade last week. He played really well today, went through the line, big fella. They played really well.
1: Yeah, awesome, Adrian. Well, thanks so much for your call this afternoon. Really appreciate that. A great update from Adrian on the ground out there at the Western Suburbs Magpies New South Wales Cup game, and an insight into Jonah Pezzett and his game. And obviously, it hasn't gone the way that he would have liked, this one-year deal for Pezzett and the Parramatta Eels. And he will move to the Broncos next year on a three-year deal. But
2: He struggled with those hamstring injuries during the year, and also Mitch Moses being in and out as well probably hasn't got as much as he wanted out of leaning on him.
1: Ronald Volkman's overtaken him in the depth chart as well, and we know Ronald Volkman's future looks to be not at Parramatta as well. I think the two parties couldn't come together on what was a proposed deal, and don't know where Volkman will end up. I think he's played really well since he's come in and had his opportunity. Javon Andrews, though, it's fantastic to hear. I know a lot of people think he's been hard done by with his situation out of the Tigers, but it's fantastic to hear the youngsters going back to New South Wales Cup for the Magpies this afternoon and scored a try and kicked 7 from 9 with the boot. So well done to the young fella. He's got a big future in the NRL. We've got a text here from JC, Chad, and Apsy. Do you get that much, Apsy?
2: Yeah, I do a bit. Yeah.
1: Great to see Big Fitzy up and about. Hines on fire. Third time might be the charm for preliminary final win from JC. So we'll see how that plays out.
2: And if JC's a Sharks fan, it sounds like it.
1: It sounds like it. It is nil all between the West Tigers and Parramatta. This is the post-game show with Chad Townsend and Jalissa Apps. More NRL news and results after the break.
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14: Yes, welcome back to the post-game show. It's Chad Townsend and Jaleesa Rapps here with you right up until 6pm. The Battle of the West at the moment between the West Tigers and the Parramatta Eels. It is nil all at the moment. We've got 24 and a half minutes remaining in this first half. Parramatta have looked dangerous multiple times down that left-hand edge with Josh Adokar. The West Tigers, it's been a big week for the West Tigers, hasn't it, Jaleesa? Did you manage to get out there throughout the week and jump in a media scrum?
1: No, I was sort of chasing that in the background. I was on leave this week, but I was still sort of working on it a little bit in the background. I thought it was really good that Benji and Adam came out and just spoke and got rid of it early in the week, especially when he was named to play. I think that's been a standard actually set from Jerome Luai, how he always, we've sort of spoken about him a few times. He's come out and just always addresses things. Were you surprised that he was named to play?
14: Yeah, I was surprised he was straight back in, to be honest.
1: Yeah. Would it have created more of a problem though? Because I was probably a little bit more sympathetic towards Adam than most people. Would it have created more of a problem and more just kept the noise going longer if you made him come through New South Wales Cup? Especially if
14: it would have, yeah.
1: Especially if, as they say, they have resolved things. But so how do you walk out of there and go, yeah, we've resolved things, all good, mate, but I'm still going to make you earn your spot back?
14: Yeah, but choosing not to play because you don't want to play that position is unacceptable.
1: I feel like that wasn't it though. There was clearly clearly a miscommunication after

0: the judiciary.
1: Yeah.
0: That seemed like the bigger issue. And then
1: so why do you think he didn't standards. Play?
0: I think that reading between the lines of that press conference, it'll be hard if until they come out and if they ever come out and say this is the exact reason. I think he suddenly got very insecure in his position because he went, there was a miscommunication around the judiciary, which Benji says he actually did contact him afterwards, but he did say he had sick children. He was distracted by that. I think then when he was dropped, I guess you could say, I don't think Benji saw it that way at all. But I think maybe Adam was insecure and went, hang on, where's my position at this club moving forward then?
1: Yeah.
0: I think it's been a huge miscommunication that unfortunately bubbled over.
1: I have seen a lot of past players talk on this subject.
0: Mm.
1: Not one have supported Adam Dewey for not playing.
0: Yeah. Yeah, I fully. I think I've the I don't think I've heard anyone, even journos, support Adam Dewey not playing.
1: And to me it's like I don't know, I've been a fan of Benji. And I actually think he should have been playing in the first place. I know a lot has been said and he's out there this afternoon
0: playing
1: and doing his job for the West Tigers. It is nil or at the moment. Just

0: to be, play devil's advocate for Adam, if you have been bringing up issues over and over and over again, have you got to the boiling point where you need to do something so drastic? That, because Benji admitted...
1: You play. But you're a football player. You get out and play.
0: So what's the drastic action that you do to get your coach to listen? And I think, like, Benji was pretty honest in saying there were problems. I thought Benji spoke fantastic, as he always does.
1: Yeah.
0: But he was pretty honest in saying there are problems at this club.
1: Mm.
0: And there's standards problems at the club.
1: Yeah.
0: And that he didn't handle it well. But what is then, what does Adam do then if he's been kicking and screaming and angry at situations at the club?
1: Yeah.
0: How do you go and line in the sand moment?
1: You raise that with the hierarchy. You raise that with the general manager, the CEO, the chairman of the board. You don't not play.
0: I think the positive out of both of this is they clearly both still, they both care so much about the club. I never bought the narrative from the start that this was agitating to get out of his deal. It didn't make sense.
1: Didn't
0: make sense because he just signed the deal and this is not the way you would get out of
1: it. He felt like he should have been playing halfback, and rightfully so, because the choice was, like, he should have been playing. And, you know, I put myself in his shoes. If I felt like I was playing well, and I got told, I'm on a contract for the next 3 or 4 years with that club, and I got told I wasn't playing halfback this week, I was coming off the bench, you'd be ticked off. But regardless, get out there and play.
0: Their season was on the line in that game, though. And if he felt like, I know I can win this game for them, and we've just thrown our season away, you care so deeply about the club that you feel like that is going to throw your season away, then you probably would have a bit of a tantrum.
1: You've got to play.
0: Yeah.
1: That's my thoughts on it.
0: I do think that Benji has made a bit of a rod for his own back now in terms of throwing the toys out of the cot and then getting his way.
1: Yeah.
0: I think that is a bit of a
1: That's the
0: problem.
1: Thing, again, that a few people are talking, especially with Javon Andrews as well, like completely.
0: That's why I feel really sorry.
1: I feel terrible for Javon Andrews, because that's a day he'll never forget that day.
0: Yeah.
1: Right?
0: And it didn't go to plan either.
1: It didn't go to plan, and it's getting spoken about. Not because of what a fantastic of achievement is for his life to dedicate, since he's probably 6 years old, to play and dedicate all that extra time and to achieve that goal, and it to be marred and tainted by, you know, what's been a controversy at the club. And it will be interesting to see what the decision is for Javon Andrews when, I'm not sure of his contract situation at the moment. We might have to look that up. But
0: off in 2028.
1: Yeah, if he wants to hang around, you know, what type of future does he have there? And it was great to hear from Adrian, who rang up before and told us, you know, he played well this afternoon. I love to hear that.
0: Yeah.
1: I love to hear that he's gone back and he's just been the best player. Like, he, again, may not have liked the decision.
0: Yeah.
1: But what's he done? He's gone back to New South Wales Cup as a youngster. We haven't heard nothing from him this week. And he's just gone and tried to be the best player on the field.
0: Well, he's
1: and
0: also a young player coming through. He's not really going to say anything.
1: Yeah, but, like, I don't know. It's just like, as players, you are paid to play. There's a lot of players out there who don't like their coaches, who don't like the positions they play.
0: Well, there's a lot of workplaces where, like, not saying mine, but I'm just saying, like, how many times in any workplace are you not loving a decision, but you turn up the next day?
1: Yeah, or even, like, your boss. You don't have to like your boss.
0: Yeah.
1: At a workplace. Yep. I'm sure there's a lot of people, but at the end of the day, like, you've got respect for your boss, respect for your colleagues, your environment.
0: A mortgage to pay.
1: Yeah. You need to get bills to pay. Like, you go out there and you do your job.
0: Yeah. No, I can see your point.
1: Yeah.
0: I think I was maybe a little bit softer on Adam than every single person that I've heard.
1: You've been the softest on Adam I've heard.

0: Adam said, I'm a difficult person.
1: Yeah, but to me, it starts at the top. And this is above Benji Marshall.
0: Yeah.
1: Like it starts, winning starts in the front office.
0: Yes.
1: The top, you know, general manager, chairman, board, all that sort of stuff. And the fighting and all that has been happening for years at the West Tigers. So, yeah, they've still got plenty of stuff in front of them. I've got a text here from Warren who says, neither the Tigers nor the Eels deserve to charge fans to watch this rubbish. It is 6-0. Parramatta have just scored through Jordan Samrani. A fine youngster, actually, for the Parramatta Eels. A little kick down the short side from Mitch Moses. You see Josh Adokar and Samrani goes up for it. And Samrani catches it, takes possession, almost knocks it on, but reaches out and scores. Moses kicks the goal. So it is 6-0 with 17 minutes remaining in the first half. Let's have a look at some of the big takeaways from this afternoon's game between the Sharkies and the South Sydney Rabbitohs. KL Idor, who had a Category 1 HIA and did not return to the field. He will miss next weekend's clash with the Dragons, which is at Jubilee. The Bunnies still remain in the eight. But what are your thoughts, Jaleesa, on how are they in danger of dropping out? And we spoke earlier on the call with the boys. They're still missing a lot of salary cap at the moment. They're obviously missing David Fifita, Latrell Mitchell, Cam Murray as well. Do you think that Souths are in danger of dropping out of the eight? Currently in seventh position, they're on 26 points, the same as the Bulldogs and the Cowboys with 10 wins and 9 losses. But it seems to be sort of sliding a little bit lately for South Sydney.
0: Yeah, I think...
1: Your mic's off again.
0: Obviously those injuries have once again played a part, as they did last year.
1: Yeah.
0: Not as bad as last year when it felt like they were just had absolutely no one coming in.
1: Yep.
0: The big one obviously being Latrell Mitchell, whether he plays again. He's struggling with that nerve issue, that lower back injury. I think it was round 9 he aggravated it, and then mid-May against the Dolphins was out again. They're now seeking advice from a specialist who dealt with Anthony Minicello and also other people in the NRL that has experience there.
1: So does it look like we see him this year, or it's too hard to tell?
0: I think South don't know. No.
1: Yeah, I assume they don't want to push him very hard when you're talking about a back injury that could potentially, sounds like it could be, career-threatening.
0: The most concerning thing that we've heard is Wayne Bennett comparing it to Thomas Flegler, who was obviously a different part of the body up in the shoulder, but sidelined for 2 years with a nerve issue where he didn't know at the time. And it's just one of those things where it's not this defined timeline of recovery and it's not a defined pathway of recovery.
1: Mm.
0: So that was really concerning to hear the comparison there. I think you wouldn't risk Latrell or you wouldn't bring Latrell back at all if there's not a chance that you're going to make a run to the finals.
1: Yeah, definitely.
0: As soon as they're out of the finals contention, if that happens, you won't see Latrell again this year.
1: Yeah.
0: But even if they are in finals contention, there's no guarantee you'll see him as well.
1: Text here from Bob in Cronulla. Hi, boys. I would like to see Bud Sullivan get a run in the halves at Souths in the next few weeks. And Bud Sullivan, has done a job for them at stages throughout the year in the halves. Cody Walker's still off contract as well for Souths. Are you hearing anything on the ground with regards to Cody Walker and his playing future?
0: It's not something that, I haven't chased. Particularly, but I mean, the way that Cody is playing, I think he could still add something by going around another year.
1: Yeah, it will be interesting to see.
0: You don't think so?
1: Yeah, I don't know. I've
0: always for the right price. That's the thing.
1: Yeah, the right price, but it's always like when you get to that stage at the end, it's like one more. It's almost the thought one more year, but it's like sometimes you get to one more year. You get to that year, and it's like, did I play 1 year too long?
0: Yeah, right.
1: Cody Walker's had a fantastic career, but it's like, I don't know. I don't have the answer. I wouldn't be rushing to re-sign him for next year. To be honest, I'd rather have a look at what else is out there, and
0: I think that's
1: what other options we do have.
0: Thing though, there's not a huge amount out there at the moment.
1: No way, not at this stage of the year.
0: And so I would actually be locking him up for the right price.
1: Yeah. What is your price?
0: For Cody?
1: Yeah.
0: Maybe 500?
1: Yeah.
0: What's your

0: Not 500.
1: Really?
0: Yeah. I'd go 3.
1: Okay. I wouldn't play on for 300 if I was Cody.
0: But that's all I'd offer.
1: Yeah, right.
0: Yeah.
1: Okay.
2: Have you seen their draw? Yeah. To run home.
0: All right, give us a giveaway. What do we got?
2: So they got Eels next week, Saturday night at home. They play the Bulldogs at home away.
0: Yep.
2: They play the Warriors, the Titans, and the Roosters.
0: Mm.
2: So they're already in the eight. Their points differential is actually not too bad out of those teams that are on 26 points. Like, they're going to be in it at least till around 26.
1: Mm.
0: Yeah. Like, but do we have an update on, like, Cam Murray and, Fifita's back next week. We know that. Cam Murray, obviously, out injured. I think it was a calf injury sustained at training a couple of weeks ago. And South Sydney have had a lot of calf injuries. Do you have anything there, actually, Julissa?
2: So, round 24 on the website, 24. On the NRL website.
0: Right.
2: I'm not sure if anything's changed, Julissa.
1: No, I think that's about that round 24 is the earliest sort of time. I know there's been a lot said about Heffron Park.
0: Yeah.
1: I don't think, like, I think it is more a case of bad luck than like anything to do with Heffron Park. Like, there's been a lot of talk about when they moved there, they started getting all these soft tissue injuries.

0: out of the surface. Yeah. Anyway, I can't remember the exact test, but it's not like they send them out and go, good luck, we think it's okay. I think it's just coincidence.
1: Yeah. All right. Well, it's time to go around the grounds now for Get Discounted Prescriptions and Save More Money at Chemist Warehouse. The Parramatta Eels have just scored again through Pennicini out on the right-hand side. 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He's pretty fired up too. Will Pennicini, the right-hand shift through Mitch Moses, goes to a kick. It gets a ricochet off a leg and then falls into the lap of Pennicini, and Parramatta get their second try this afternoon.
0: So this is an interesting conundrum now, right, for Benji Marshall, because then who's on the sideline as well. But then if you do want to start, if you do want to start changing things, do you bring Javon in for the last few rounds?
1: Yeah, I think so for sure. I think so for sure.
0: At the expense of Jerome, you're clearly not going to drop Adam Dewey again.
1: Yeah, no, it'll be interesting to see how they manage for the rest of the year, because obviously they won't make the finals. And it's the try's actually been taken away because the drop, so Mitch Moses goes to drop the ball, and before he puts boot to ball, Jerome Luai's foot is in the way. So it's classed as a knock-on. Which is, it goes from Mitch Moses drops the ball, hits Jerome Luai's foot, then goes back to Mitch Moses' foot, and then goes into Will Pennicini's hands. He scores the try, but it's been taken away from him. So
0: there
1: you go.
0: That's unlucky.
1: 6-0, Parramatta Eels over the West Tigers. This is the post-game show with Chad Townsend, Angelissa Rapps. More after the break.
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4: Yes, welcome back to the post-game show. Don't forget the open line, 1300 01 1170, or send us a text 0457 736 736. Just going around the grounds, updating that score out there at Bankwest Stadium, 12-0. Parramatta over the West Tigers, 7 minutes remaining in the first half. It was, again, another nice piece of play, a nice line break from Jordan Samrani, the young centre for the Parramatta side. Gets up, plays the ball quickly. Isaiah Ioni gets it a dummy half, and then pushing up in support was Talon De Silva. So Parramatta in control this afternoon out there at Bankwest. Did you think, I mean, who'd you tip in this game, Julissa? Was there in a world where you could think the Tigers could cause an upset?
5: Yes, I did.
4: You tipped the Tigers. You really do love the Tigers.
5: I knew you were going to. I want them to do well, sue me.
4: Did you tip the Raiders this week?
5: I think I did. I think I had some delusional hope for a moment. I have a feeling I did. Do you know what has happened? I'm Benji Marshall of my tipping at the moment, and I'm just throwing stuff out there and just going, hopefully this will work. I just thought the Tigers, I thought Adam Dewey had been their best player at the start of the year. He'd have a point to prove. I just thought he was going to come out, and I guess he can't do it all on his own, can he? But you tip Parramatta.
4: Yes.
5: Also, no. It was Parramatta. Let's just calm down.
4: Yeah, I know. I got a text here from Lance. What good would it do to Javon's confidence if they get belted the first few games as Tigers' middle is weak at the moment? That's
5: on the back of
4: Javon. Yeah. Look, even if they get belted, it's valuable NRL experience where you play, and the thing is, as a youngster, you make a lot of rookie errors too, where you. But you get that experience and you get that time where you get that adjustment to the speed of the game. You get exposed to it all. Then you get to watch video and break it down. And then that's the only way you can get better, by getting in those situations, learning from it, and then being better the next time. Let's do a ladder update for Isuzu. 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The Panthers still sit atop of the NRL ladder. Roosters move into second. Warriors third. The Sharks fourth. Warriors and Sharks both on 32 points. And then to round out the top eight, the Dolphins, the Knights, the Rabbitohs and the Bulldogs. Is there... the Bulldogs 8th, the Cowboys 9th and Seagulls 10th. Do you think the top 8 is set as it is, or... do you think there are changes, Julissa?
5: Well, I think now the Bulldogs are in there. Like, I think the way that they've been going the past few weeks, I think they have, you know, been on fire, and I expected them to head up to the top eight. The Cowboys, I would have thought, maybe the Rabbitohs with their injuries would drop out in the Cowboys, but after that devastating loss to the Roosters, which was really unwatchable on Thursday, I've lost confidence in them. And then after that, Seagulls, I think now it's just too far behind, and the Raiders are officially gone, I think the
4: Raiders, it's down to 10.
5: Yeah.
4: Right?
5: Look, I think the Raiders have been gone. I think realistically it's down to 9. I think the Raiders have been gone for a few weeks. I know there was a little bit of, everyone was giving me a little bit of hope there for a few weeks going, oh, if they go on a run, but it wasn't really so much if they went on a run. It was just that that cluster of teams that have been around for a while, Knights, Rabbitohs, Bulldogs, Seagulls, and for a little while, the West Tigers, that I just didn't think that, I just thought the math would really have to go their way.
4: Yeah. Yeah, look, the Raiders have been good the last month, except last night they were taught probably a big lesson after a fast start.
5: And just what you saw last night was just the class of, like, Nathan Cleary, like, you know, that double pump to set up that try, like, he reads the play before anything has happened. He's quite remarkable at that. Like, he's one of the best I think I've ever seen.
4: Absolutely.
5: Yeah, like it's, reading what's coming
4: next. Yeah, yeah, yeah.
5: Like, obviously, he's one of the best players we've ever seen.
4: Yeah.
5: But in terms of just reading what is coming next, it's almost like he knows before anything's happened.
4: Well, again, you go back to that point about Javon Andrews as well. Like, he's been exposed to so many

0: so much game time, so many experiences in that halfback position where he's able to come up with a lot of those pieces of play and making the right decisions at the right time. That's the big thing as a halfback. You've got so many decisions to make in such a little time. And can you make the right decision all the time?
1: Mm.
0: Is it a short pass? Is it a long pass? Is it to hold the ball?
1: That's what he did.
0: Is it to kick the ball?
1: With that that Jackson Edgar try was just that, bought that half a second, which got Ethan Strange defensively a little bit mixed up and then put Jackson over.
0: Mm.
1: It's just those kind of things where you go, there's no outplaying him in that situation. He knows what's going to happen before you do. Mm. And I think a lot was made of Ivan leaving Blaze Talungi out.
0: Yeah.
1: I don't think that was as dramatic as what everyone thought. I think this is just a case of, like, Ivan wanted to see Nathan Jack there for a while, especially heading into finals. You never know when you're going to get injuries, that kind of thing. Why not have a little bit of a play now?
0: Well, Blaze Talangi's defence has been poor lately as well.
1: Yeah.
0: And, I think he'll be back, Blaze Talungi.
1: I think definitely, yes.
0: But as well, it's like, what standards do you accept there at Penrith? And I think last year, Ivan probably let a lot of that stuff go with how they played.
1: He had to also where they were.
0: Yeah.
1: He didn't have the luxury of playing with things.
0: You're right. That's a great point. Yeah.
1: But I think it
0: was a big call, and I think it was the right call that he needed to make. So let's move on. We're going to jump in now to the secret clause that's in the NRL TV deal amidst the 20th team in the NRL. Now, the NRL has a $120 million incentive to introduce a 20th team due to a secret clause in its $5.3 million broadcast deal, as the game's desire to expand is set to deliver a new franchise by the end of the decade. $20 million per season will be deducted from the deal from 2029 onwards if a 20th team isn't added to the competition. That would amount to a total of $120 million for the final 6 years of the agreement. A second team in New Zealand is the most likely scenario, although the NRL hasn't ruled out the prospect of a fifth Queensland team by going to 20 teams. The NRL have more flexibility around its draw, raising the prospect of a conference system and a more strategic places of buyers, including a concentration of them in the middle of the season around Origin. So my question to you, Jalissa, is around the 20th team, your thoughts, do we see it by 2030? And if so, where?
1: But Peter Vlandis wants it to happen. He will make it happen, no doubt.
0: Mm.
1: I have deep concerns about this, and you just want to see those other teams come in first before we judge the depth of the talent, because that is...
0: Yeah.
1: It's not even just that, actually. The thing that really concerns me, because obviously people keep pointing to New Zealand, the advertising and commercial viability in New Zealand concerns me, because it is such a small advertising market.
0: Yep.
1: Other sports are struggling to... Other sports, other even TV stations...

0: covers the market over there, the TV deal.
1: You know, I don't mean in terms of the TV deal.
0: I mean just sponsorship, locally, on the ground.
1: Sponsorship, third-party deals.
0: Yeah.
1: Players want to go to places where they're going to get be pumped up by third parties. Just the advertising dollar over there is so limited that other sports are struggling with that. I wonder.

0: were making the decision to bring in the 20th side, where are you putting them? You've just spoken about, obviously, that potential issue in New Zealand and sponsorship dollars, etc. But it sounds like it's going to happen. Right?
1: I think in terms of clubs that are already established, you could probably find where you build off on that, like the Dolphins. I think there's plenty of clubs in Queensland that could do that. But again, I just the depth of the talent worries me. I just want to see these other two sides come in and us to have a really strong...
0: You're a bit concerned about...
1: Both two things. I'm concerned
0: about... Quality of players and the depth.
1: Quality of players, and I'm concerned about the commercial viability where it is.
0: Yeah. Mm. Yeah, right.
1: What about you?
0: Yeah, look, I think it should be in New Zealand, and I'm excited. I think the prospect of having another team in New Zealand on the back of the success that the Warriors have had, I don't think it's going to hurt the Warriors. I think it will make New Zealand Rugby League even stronger.
1: Mm-hmm.
0: You think of a game between the Warriors and another New Zealand franchise, Rugby League, like it's going to have a massive rivalry feel. And I'm up the Waz every day of the week.
1: Yeah.
0: Every day of the week. I love the Warriors. But I just think it's going to make New Zealand Rugby League even stronger.
1: I think that where they really need to focus is to, if you really do want to bring a team into New Zealand, the groundwork needs to start now, because I think that's what we have seen with the Bears is they haven't had, unlike the Dolphins, which had that platform to build off, the Bears don't have that, and that's why they're struggling.
0: Yeah.
1: They're starting from the ground up. I would like them to find a club in New Zealand now and start a really long-term build. One thing I will say about the NRL is they are doing a lot of work in schools in New Zealand, and they've been going over there and trying to, at the grassroots, take over that from rugby.
0: All right, let us know your thoughts on the text line 0457 736 736. Where should the new franchise, the 20th team, where should it be? Also, Mike on the text line says, Cowboys have last four games against teams outside the eight. Plus 2 points for a buy in round 25. No game is easy. Look, Mike, we're going to talk about Tom Dearden's future amidst a press conference that's going to be happening this week at the Cowboys. But this is the post-game show. Chad Towers and Angelis Raps. We'll be back after this.
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7: Yes, welcome back to the post-game show. Chad Towns and Angelis Rouse, we're here with you right up until 6pm, just updating the scores this afternoon down there at Ocean Protect Stadium. 32 points to 16. The Sharkies too strong for the Rabbitohs. The Rabbitohs, a little bit of a slide at the moment, a few injuries at the moment, and we've actually got some audio from their coach, Wayne Bennett. This was his reaction after the game.
8: Oh, they'll come back, but you know, we've just got to execute better. Our Achilles heel is when we don't execute, then we pay a bit of a price for it, and it's been consistent all year with us. So, you know, they had much higher ball control than we had today, and they didn't have the number of sixes of goes that we had against us. So, yeah, we've got to clean our act up. Not trying to do that, but it's just not there at the moment. So.
7: Yeah, so the stats coming out of this game for South Sydney, Wayne Bennett talking about the execution with the ball. They had 45% of the ball and completed it 78%. So the Sharkies on the other hand had 55% of the ball and 90% completion rate, the Sharkies, 37 from 41. So it was a bit of a masterclass by the Sharkies. The thing with South is they made a lot of errors coming out of their own end too.
9: Yeah, there was a lot of first half errors that really cost them.
7: Yeah. All right, let's go to the open line, 1300 01 1170. Panther Pete's on the line. Good afternoon, PP. What do you got for us, mate?
10: Chad, Delisa, good afternoon. Look, on the back of the State of Origin success, it does look like an all-Sydney grand final. That's 75% chance at the moment of it. The Warriors have got to have a preliminary final at home.
7: Yeah.
10: If they're going to make the grand final. All right. You go back through history, the last team to win an away preliminary final win the premiership was the Cowboys.
7: Yep.
10: So it doesn't look good for them if they can't jag positions one or two.
7: Yeah.
10: I don't know whether they can do that, which then puts the emphasis back on the three other Sydney teams who could play all their finals at home and not have to travel.
9: Yeah.
7: What'd you make of your Panthers last night, PP?
10: Oh, they were very good. There's no question about it. They were good. But the Rams were down on troops, so, and by heavens, they miss Hudson Young, don't they? They were different.
9: Sorry, Panther Pete. Yeah, they
10: are. I think they had a couple of others as well.
9: Yeah, I think they're missing Noran Hudson Young hugely. I think, like Ricky Stewart said, they've got some of their middles back now, and they've got Papali'i back, which has helped their halves a lot. But just some of that attacking flair from Hudson Young, which he has shown all season, and some of that leadership too.
7: He will be missed. Hey, PP, last question for you. What about Jack Cogger into the lineup last night? What'd you make of his game and the call by Ivan to take Blaise Talangi out this week?
10: I think it's a great move. I think the young fella was showing the stress of a long season.
7: Yeah.
10: And when you're playing that well as the number one team, then you're going to come under the microscope.
7: Yeah.
10: And it was coming under the microscope too much for him. I think it was a great move. Cogger, well, you don't have to go back to those last 20 minutes of a grand final a few years ago. I thought he was very good, did what he had to do, took the pressure off of Cleary.
7: Yeah.
10: But I think Blaze will be back.
7: Yeah, I agree.
10: Think this is a good move. Maybe just give him a few weeks off. Away from the highlighting of his problems in that area, and they'll be right.
7: Yeah,
10: and that's great for the team. The fact you've got 2 5-8s.
7: Yep, awesome, PP. Well, thanks for your call this afternoon.
10: Thanks, Dad.
7: Yep.
10: All the best, guys.
7: Appreciate
9: thanks,
7: that, PP. Yeah, great listener, great supporter of SEN, PP. So we thank him for his call this afternoon. Another text here from Warren. Actually, I feel expansion needs to be handled with extreme care.
9: Mm.
7: We have far too many current clubs who are either not financially stable and or on the field competitiveness not where it needs to be. That's from Warren. That's a great shout from Warren.
9: Yeah, and it's just you don't want to commit to expansion before you've seen these other two teams come in and how that does affect the competition. Just on what Panther P was saying, in the first week of the finals, I'm down in Melbourne for the NFL.
7: Yeah.
9: And so I need teams to be somewhere friendly. So I was hoping there would be a Storm final.
7: Yeah, yeah, yeah.
9: So, but I'm thinking it may be a quick trip to New Zealand the next day.
7: That's right. The Rams 49ers, yes. September 11, yeah. Friday, Melbourne, 10:20 a.m. kickoff.
9: Yeah.
7: Yeah. All right, let's actually, we're going to go back to some audio here from Fitzy. Here's Craig Fitzgibbon on what he had to say after the Sharks win this afternoon down in the Shire.
11: Yeah, I thought it was, we had a bit of team, let's be honest, with Teague and KL, and we were sort of shuffling decks, and then Siffer got hurt, so we were actually down, we ended up with two interchanges, two forwards left on the bench, so had to shuffle the decks, which I was most pleased about, and then I don't normally sook about, the refs have got a hard job, and the touch judges have got a hard job, but... We don't want technology in a game. Then there's forward passes. So yeah, the scoreboard could have been better for us.
7: Mm. Any thoughts there?
9: Well, just when I was saying he never complains, he said, yes. Which he did say, I never complain. But I don't know. I think that's a weird battle to pick when you have won pretty convincingly. But
7: yeah.
9: Anyway, good to see a bit of personality from Fitzy coming out.
7: Yeah, Fitz, like I said, if you missed the game this afternoon, on the call, he was very animated in the coaching box, up and about, showing a lot of emotion, celebration, hitting the glass. And it was great to see an animated coach show some personality this afternoon. Craig Fitzgibbon, he's doing a wonderful job at the moment with this Cronulla side. They are absolutely flying. At the moment down there in the Shire. Just updating the score out there at Bankwest Stadium. It is halftime, 12-0. The Eels are leading the West Tigers, so we will update you there for the rest of the show. But let's move in now to some NRL news, Julissa. And now the North Queensland Cowboys set to host a press conference to address speculation on Tom Dearden's future. Now, Code Sports is reporting that Tom Dearden will honour his lucrative 5-year contract he signed with the Cowboys in 2023, despite whispers surfacing that he will relocate, to a Sydney-based NRL club to be closer to his partner. Your thoughts, please.
9: What? I don't understand doing this press conference. All this tells me is where there was smoke, there was fire.
7: Mm.
9: That's all this confirms.
7: Well, doesn't it just... put everything to bed if you do a press conference,
9: but
7: or do you think it's
9: what
7: not?
9: To bed? It puts it to bed if he was coming off contract and he was saying, and it was announcing that I'm signing or staying or whatever. Every single time there's a rumor, what are you expecting a player to do a press conference going, no, I'm committed here? Well, if you're committed here, just keep playing here.
7: Yeah.
9: Like, I just found.
7: So you're saying.
9: I just.
7: If you're committed here, you just keep playing, you don't need to say anything to the media.
9: You don't need to say anything, no.
7: But wouldn't you think that by him saying something publicly, people, it eases people's minds and the questions go away. If it's come from the horse's mouth.
9: He'll face media over the next coming weeks going in
7: But he's injured at the moment.
9: But I think, like, you know, they'll eventually, you know, he'll speak off the record or two. I just think the noise would have gone away.
7: Mm.
9: I don't think there was any. I think all this does is show that there was something there. That maybe there was a consideration to, which maybe is true.
7: Maybe there was. And I agree with you, because usually in rugby league, where there's smoke, there's fire.
9: Yeah.
7: But I don't know. I'm the other way.
9: But come out and address it.
7: Yeah.
9: So then every time this is rumoured, because if his partner stays down here or she's got connections down there, what are we going to have a press conference every single year? No, I'm committed to the rest of it. What's the point?
7: I just think that if you come out and say, I'm here, I'm contracted, like, I'm very happy here, and that's that. To me,

0: It just puts it to bed. Like, it's like it's the conversation's over with.
1: The way to do this without making such a fuss about it was I wouldn't have called a Tom Dearden press conference.
0: You would just call it a press conference.
1: Nope. I would have gone, we've got a sponsor that wants a little bit of, you know, oh, guys, we're going to invite you to this sponsor's day. Tom Dearden's available.
0: Yeah.
1: And then you get the answer, but it's not a Tom Dearden press conference.
0: Yeah,
1: do
0: yeah.
1: you see what I mean? Like, I think if you had, you know, often you have like fan days or sponsors days, or they have commitments with sponsors all the time, you know, like that they've got to do. And they that's a way to satisfy a sponsor and say, oh, we're going to do like this wacky photo shoot with a something with the Cowboys. Oh, Tom Dearden's going to be there. And all you guys can come along, cover the sponsor, ask Tom Dearden the question. It's not a Tom Dearden press conference. I think a Tom Dearden press conference just adds fuel to it.
0: Yeah.
2: Very Michael Chamis of you there, Julie. That's exactly
0: give
2: what
0: me
2: I was
0: more,
2: thinking.
0: Give it, yes.
2: Don't you think?
0: I'm just like, I mean, you're thinking from a different point of view, right?
1: Listen, as a journo, love it. Thank you for putting Tom Dearden on a platter and giving us a story tomorrow. Amazing. From a club point of view, I think you've just attracted unnecessary attention.
0: I just think you attract the attention. You attract the attention for one day and then the attention goes away. And then it's done.
1: Like, so,
0: after tomorrow, if it is tomorrow, the questions won't continue.
1: So every time there's a rumour going around at a player, you're going to what? Call a press conference to say this player's staying. There was a way to get this out there without calling a press conference.
0: Okay. I just think that if Tom does a press conference tomorrow and says, yep, look, there's been a bit of talk, bit of rumour, I can say that I'm here, I'm happy, and I'm sticking to my contract. I don't think those questions will continue on Tuesday or Thursday or in 2 weeks or in 3 weeks' time.
1: Does it continue next year?
0: Maybe it does.
1: I call another press conference in, I guess.
0: Maybe you will have to.
1: Right? Every single year of your contract.
0: I mean, I don't know the situation. Obviously, I'd, you know, play with Tom and I love Tom dearly. But this is obviously a personal situation, you know what I mean? So there's a fair bit of personal circumstance to it. And it must be, you know, against talking from the outside. You know, I assume it sounds like a tough situation.
1: You know, when you were a player, you know how you had school visits? You did like, oh, that would have been a perfect one to roll him out at.
0: Yeah.
1: Oh, we're doing a school visit. Tom's going to be there.
0: Yeah.
1: Oh, nice vision of the kids, blah, blah, blah. Oh, yeah, Tom. Yeah, I'm not going anywhere. Where'd that come from? That's so weird.
0: Yeah.
1: Done.
0: Yeah. Okay. All right, we'll move on. Let's get into some more NRL news. The Dragons have extended rising young superstars. They've extended the contracts of promising young forwards Toby and Ryan Couchman until the end of 2030. The twin brothers have come through the Dragons' pathway systems, were previously contracted until the end of 27, but the Dragons have jumped. And on the back of the news, the Dragons have also signed Cody Nikurima. Now, the rebuild has continued for the Dragons. Obviously, we know the big signings the Dragons that have signed. Scott Drinkwater, Phil Sami, Metcalf, Kalon Mutungi, Connor Watson as well. So the Dragons, your thoughts, Julissa, are on the re-signing of the young Couchman boys who have played huge parts in the rebuild on the field for the Red V.
1: Well, they've been the shining light this year, right? And the Dragons season, which has been pretty grim, especially the start of the season, shown sort of signs of life lately.
0: Yep.
1: What this does, though, is just shows that they obviously see the future, the plan forward.
0: Yeah.
1: You know, they're not players that were looking or needing a contract. They could have gone anywhere. They're the, you know, young guys that would have been sought after anywhere. I think this is such a vote of confidence for the Dragons.
0: Yeah, just quickly got a text here from 958. Come on, Chad, what's the rumours? You know Drinky and the boys. 958, I do. I speak to the boys all the time, but this is something I'm not privy to. And you don't ask questions when it's private situation like that with one of the... What are you smiling at?
1: you're such a politician.
0: I'm telling you, I do. There's certain things that you don't talk about.
1: You know what's going on in his life, though. I'm not going to put you on the spot.
0: I don't know what's going on, to be honest. He's going to stay at the Cowboys. He's staying at the Cowboys. He's going to stay tomorrow.
1: Which is
0: 958, I'm not privy to that stuff, unfortunately.
1: Tune into the press conference.
0: Yeah, tune into the press conference.
1: You'll get more out of that than
0: there
1: chat.
0: You go. All right, let's move in with the Dragons because I love this signing to lock up some of you or two of your key youngsters. And the thing with the Couchman boys is obviously they're twin brothers. Obviously they've come through the grade together, played a lot of football together. And it's almost like it's probably going to be a package deal for the rest of their careers. Mm. You know, maybe at the back end of their careers, they might get to a stage where they might have to play on separate teams. But at the moment,

0: I mean, the thing that the two Cashman boys bring week in, week out is 100% effort 100% of the time. They bring so much passion, and I've loved what I've seen from the Dragons. There was, I'm not sure if you saw it, when they re-signed, there was a shot of them in Vegas. And
1: no,
0: both of them on screen, I've got to show you. It is like they're both fired up, screaming, like excited. Yeah, cool. And I was like, that is it. I remember thinking it because I was in Vegas and I was calling the game with SCN at the time. I'm thinking, that is a shot that you must hold and
1: use.
0: Yeah,
1: right.
0: And they kept it and they used it for that moment where they both re-signed. And I was like, that just sums up. It was just the passion. You know, they, it seems like from the outside, you know, I mean, I don't know the boys. I love watching them. I think they're great young players. But it seems like they live and breathe the Red V.
1: Yeah.
0: And they've said that they only want to stay and play for their local team. It means a lot to them.
1: Mm-hmm.
0: And that's the stuff that makes fans get really excited.
1: Yeah. Was it you that put the picture up with Jonathan Thurston?
0: Yes.
1: Yeah, that was
0: funny, wasn't it?
1: That was really cute.
0: Yeah, there's a couple of photos, actually. Get across the Red V social media because they've posted some really good stuff over the past couple of days of the Couchman boys. I think they still wear glasses, both of them. But from the young age, they were wearing glasses. Some of them, one of them had the long hair. I don't know which one was which one had the long hair, which one didn't. But, yeah, it was fantastic. So well done to those boys. We'd love to see two young players getting re-signed out until 2030. Let's move into some more signings news over the past 7 days. The Perth Bears have made some moves as well. They've signed Tyson Smoothie, who's returning from the Super League. The Brisbane Broncos hooker, who played in the grand final last year, signed with Wakefield pretty early in the season last year. I thought it was pretty premature for Smoothie to go over to the Super League. Anyway, he's come back to the NRL, I think, for personal reasons, wanting to move back to Australia. So, handy pickup for Perth. Morgan Smithies, he signed a deal, Junior Barlaw and Jack Cole. So, Perth, they needed two, Jalissa. Mm. They still had a couple of spots available in their roster. But what have you made of these signings from Perth Bears?
1: Yeah, look, they're solid signings there. I think someone like Junior Barlaw brings probably the leadership that I was a little bit worried looking at that side. I thought maybe Scott Sorensen was really the only obvious leader in that side. So Junior Barlaw obviously brings a lot of that. Still a little bit obviously worried about the Perth Bears, but... Yeah. Yeah, that's what the talent that's out there at the moment. They can only sell what's out there.
0: Yeah, well, there's not much out there for next season too, by the way. But Junior Barlaw, I like that as well. I like the signing of him. I think he brings experience and leadership that's much needed at this stage. But when you compare that to PNG, I mean, they've already done a really good job with their recruitment, PNG, Jalissa, haven't they? What's your take on their recruitment drive? And obviously the latest big-name recruit, Zach Lomax, set to join PNG as well.
1: Yeah, it's been fantastic. And also the thing with PNG too is we're seeing the PNG, whether those players are, and this is all they can do in PNG at the moment, is sign players that are good now, whether they hopefully hold their form in 18 months' time will be the thing. But they've stuck to what I like about what PNG have done at the moment is they were really considerate about saying that they wanted to make a change in PNG, and they've signed some really good

0: game we've got today, because each club has the same amount of money to spend, and all of a sudden you've got a team that has a different salary cap. That's just not right.
1: Mm. Your thoughts?
2: Well, he's not wrong, but I mean, we've been knowing this is coming in for a while. As soon as PNG were announced, I think what's changed in the past couple of months is I don't think people still believe that the salary cap exemption was going to be enough to lure players, and it's proven that it has been enough to lure players, and the leadership of Michael Chemis and the CEO Lorna over there, McPherson, has been enough to get players over there. Perhaps they still weren't seen as a threat. I'd love to know how that question came about, because it's not like there's been a huge amount of chat this week about PNG or anything. I wonder if I wasn't at the press conference, so I'm not sure who was asking questions or anything like that, but I wonder if Wayne said that he wanted to say something on it, because it felt very much like a very considered Wayne answer, like Wayne Bennett will give you something when he wants to give you something, right, and won't speak if he's got nothing to say.
1: Yeah,
2: I think, like, clearly this has, like, hit a nerve with him recently.
1: Yeah.
2: Because he's going through a lot of players trying to re-sign them, right? So the club's probably having the effect.
1: I mean, I understand what Wayne Bennett is saying, but also I'm like, players aren't going to PNG unless they get that tax incentive. Like, they need
2: yeah,
1: more, effectively double the salary cap,
2: yep,
1: to recruit players.
2: Yeah.
1: Because I know I put myself in those shoes. There's no way
2: not a chance in the
1: world.
2: It.
1: Not a way in the world.
2: Mm.
1: And I think I speak on behalf of the rest of the players who still play currently, that there's no way in the world. Like, if you're getting I don't know, 500K at an NRL club here in Sydney, like, why would I go to PNG for the same, to live in PNG in a compound?
2: Mm.
1: You know, I'd rather just stay in Australia in another club, almost the current club.
2: I think the oversight has been, well, there's been two oversights. I think that everyone thought, even with the tax exemptions, PNG would still struggle to lure players.
1: Yeah.
2: That was a misreading.
1: Yeah.
2: And the other oversight is that definitely Perth should have been given something as well to lure players over there. Because PNG or Perth, yeah, you'd rather live in Perth. By how much?
1: Mm.
2: Like, it's a long way away for people. It's still a life. There's apparently problems over there with housing as well. Getting a house over there because it's a fly-in, fly-out area.
1: Yep.
2: I think they still needed to incentivise going to Perth.
1: Yeah. All right. Well, let us know your thoughts on Perth and also on PNG. Is it okay? And should they be getting tax exemption? After the break, we'll talk more NRL news. Just quickly, a last text here from Mad Mick. There's something seriously wrong with the Tigers. Benji gave in to Dewey's demand to play seven, and he hasn't fired a shot along with Luai. So what now? Para also have huge problems as they keep their cap in the bank and fail to recruit. So we might chat a bit more after the break. But this is the post-game show. Chad Townsend and Jalissa Raps. More after this.
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11: Yes, welcome back to the post-game show. A little bit of reaction here. We've got a text here from Warren just around the PNG and the tax conceptions here. But if a deal is such as this, what is needed for players to go to PNG? What happens in 10 years when this deal is gone? Is PNG truly a wise expansion decision?
12: What happens to the change in government as well? Like, you know, that's...
11: Yeah.
12: If there's a change in government, they just suddenly decide to... pull the funding or change those exemptions, or
11: isn't it like signed off once it's done? Is that like the rule?
12: Well, maybe we need to look into that. But I imagine everything could be undone, right?
11: Yeah, I mean, I don't know. I don't really get into politics too much, but I just know that they lie all the time. Politicians. Yeah.
12: Fair enough.
11: Yeah. Anyway, let us know your thoughts on the PNG deal. Wayne Bennett doesn't like it, doesn't like the tax exemptions for the players. I think it's a must to make this team happen.
12: I think also if you had, if anyone sort of had a problem with it, probably should have been raised right at the start. Like, the exemptions are what they are now. Nothing's going to change.
11: Yeah.
12: But no doubt it's having more of an effect on sides than maybe they predicted.
11: Yeah, absolutely. All right, let's roll on. Some more NRL news. Sean Bloor has agreed to a two-year deal with Brisbane. Bloor is set to quit the Storm at season's end and join Maguire's Red Hill rebuilding mission until the end of 2028. The off-contract 25-year-old was without a deal for next season and had been in talks with Melbourne about extending. Now, obviously played in the grand final last year. But, yeah, what's your thoughts on this signing? The Broncos, they've also added Mitch Barnett, Warriors front rower. Obviously, the no pain Haas is leaving. It has been a tough year for the Brisbane Broncos, officially now out of contention for the race or the premiership this season. Your thoughts?
12: they look mentally exhausted. They look like they're just trying to hobble towards the end of the season at this point. There's been a lot of talk about Payne Haas and how he left and what does that mean for the club. But they're still signing players. Like to get Sean Bloor, who was also talking to Melbourne about potentially extending there. I mean, it's not all doom and gloom at the Broncos. I think they've been unfairly criticised for a lot of the season. To be up as well, and I think maybe the Panthers led everyone into a false sense of security when they won so many back-to-back premierships that it's an easy thing to do. It's not.
11: Yeah. I've got a question for you as well. Is it time to move on from Adam Reynolds? What do you think the Broncos should do for the rest of the season? He will miss next week with that Category 1 concussion he suffered against the Knights last night. But when do the Broncos start to look to 2027? They've got Jonah Pezzett coming to the club. Tom Duffy's there at the moment. Obviously, Ben Hunt is also signed on for next season. Adam Reynolds has had a bit of a disrupted season with injury and also the concussion he suffered. But what are your thoughts here?
12: I think a lot of that falls into Adam Reynolds and how his body is feeling, whether he would want to. He probably wants one final game as a player. I imagine every player would want that. So I think that they should give him that. But I have no problem with them moving on and starting to move him into like a coaching sort of figure role for next year. But I just think there's no point to put his body through any more than it has. Like, he's struggled for years with injury. And I think there's no point continuing when you're out of finals contention.
11: Yeah, it really will be interesting to see what he does, Michael Maguire, for next year. You know, with Adam Dewey, just getting sidetracked here. Adam Dewey's just scored a fantastic try next to the post. And he's taken the scoreline 12-10. And he's got up and he's just showed a lot of emotion to the crowd. And
12: Gibbo, can we cut the audio of Chad laughing at me earlier for tipping the Tigers? I just wanted to...
11: I don't know if I laughed.
12: But at the end of the show...
11: Yeah,
12: I've gone the early crow.
11: I don't know if I laughed, but like
12: you did.
11: Okay, we'll see how we go. But look, this is just watching the replay here. Dewey off the left foot, scheming back. It's his best aspect of his game, Adam Dewey. For the halfbacks in the league, he does lead the run meters for all halfbacks, and he's carried three guys over the line. Adam Dewey gets up. What to the crowd? He's fired up. Let's go.
12: Are they giving it to him? I wonder.
11: He's just fired up. It has been a big couple of weeks for Adam Dewey, but yeah. You see a big smile on his face. He's got the most tries for the West Tigers this season, and he's fired up to get over there and score that try, Adam Dewey. So 12-10, he's just about to kick this goal over with Jimmy Smith's door snake, so it will go to 12-all. But a big moment in the match for Adam Dewey and the West Tigers. We will move on. We'll continue our talk about the Broncos, actually. That's what we will do. Your thoughts on more of the Broncos. Are they still in their premiership window next year? Their changes, we spoke about Reynolds, you know, moving on, Pezzett coming into the club, Duffy, you've got Mitch Barnett coming, and the big loss of Payne Haas, who has been a generational forward for them. What a Brisbane career he has had.
12: Yeah.
11: Are they still in the window next year, the Broncos?
12: I think it depends. If they come in with the attitude, I think sometimes their attitude let them down a little earlier, where they got their heads down and weren't able to get back into games. I think Payne Haas even said at times he was frustrated with their efforts, which we never really hear Payne Haas say something like that. So that was kind of alarm bells earlier this season. I think just looking at the other teams and the strength of other teams next season, pretty early to be looking, but I just don't think that. I think there's stronger teams out there. Like, I even look at the Panthers pretty much holding everyone next year. They're going to be another threat again. So I think probably Broncos' window has passed and they capitalized on it. That's fine.
11: Yeah.
12: That's the thing that I think people, you know, say, oh, they're not in premiership contention. They just won one. Like, your premiership window doesn't stay open.
11: Yeah. Yeah, I mean, let us know your thoughts. 0457-736-736. Is the Broncos' window still open? The season hasn't gone to plan. Their total defence is officially over. And this is what Michael Maguire had to say about the defence being over.
13: You know, it is tough because I've got a real high regard on how these boys go about things. You know, you can't fault how they they try. Unfortunately, at the moment, we're not getting things going our way. So, I feel for everyone that's going through it at the moment. But, they're a group that support each other, and that's what it's about now. We've got to make sure that we look after each other through this period.
11: Yeah, well, there you go.

0: Michael Maguire talking about looking after everyone through this period. It's tough, right? It's tough. You've been there as a player. You've had seasons and, you know, some, like only one team can win the premiership. And just because you don't win the premiership doesn't mean you've had a failed season.
1: Exactly.
0: But also the Broncos this year, like to go from the premiership to pretty much have the same team the following year.
1: A lot of injuries, though.
0: Every team's had injuries.
1: Every team has. But look at the teams that are going well, minus the Warriors, the Panthers and the Roosters have been hit less by injuries than some of those other sides that we expected up the top.
0: Yeah. I mean, and that's a key. Like, if you can have a season where your coach can pretty much put the same team sheet in, week out. Like, I know the most successful years I had as a player, we had a lot of continuity and combination between players and the team sheet, where the coach wasn't forced to make a stack of changes because of injury or suspension or whatever it may be. So
1: Ivan's making changes for fun.
0: Yeah. The biggest injury they've got is Mitch Kenny.
1: Yes. Yeah.
0: Who I read this afternoon is now due to be back towards the finals.
1: Yeah.
0: The final series. So a bit of a setback there for Mitch Kenny. Let's move on as well to the Melbourne Storm. Now, the Melbourne Storm will also miss the finals for the first time in a long time. Let's hear what their coach, Craig Bellamy, had to say about missing finals in 2026.
2: In normal circumstances, the Craig Bellamy Storm team doesn't play finals. What are your emotions around that?
3: A bit pissed off, really, but at the end of the day, it is what it is, you know. I think my grandkids have got a couple of teddy bears, so I might go home and punch the shit out of them. I don't know. But at the end of the day, it is what it is. You know, we're sort of been, I suppose, rock and rolling and on the edge there for probably a month, you know. So, it's going to be disappointing not being there. It'll be interesting to see how I handle it when the finals start and we're not there. I don't know, I'll just go for a walk at 3 o'clock every afternoon or half past seven at night. I'm not quite sure.
0: Your thoughts?
1: Go to Europe.
0: Have a holiday.
1: Have a holiday.
0: Enjoy yourself.
1: If I'm sitting there, this is my mindset of a non-athlete.
0: Yeah.
1: I'm sitting there going, oh my goodness, September off for the first time. Thank goodness, I'm going off to Europe. You'll be right, Craig. You'll find things to do. I love the punching teddy bears.
0: Yeah. I mean, it's good to see
1: it felt aggressive.
0: Have a bit of personality with that as well and a bit of fun.
1: I think he was serious.
0: Yeah. It would be a bit weird, and him watching the final series. I mean, this is a coach who basically has been around excellence his whole entire coaching career. And obviously this year hasn't gone the way of the Melbourne Storm for a lot of different reasons. But it was their 12th loss of the season on the weekend, and their most since 2005. Their first loss at Amy Park since round 8. And Bellamy said in his presser that no Grant, Hughes or Munster, having them out of the side obviously was a massive loss.
1: Yeah.
0: And look, they had a go the other night against the Dogs. They were brave. Defensively, they were good. They gave themselves a chance. But ultimately, close enough is not good enough.
1: No, and their season was pretty dire at the start too. I mean, I know you've got those players out now, but what you really noticed with the Storm was just when they started to lose, because they were just not used to it at all. It was just the players seemed completely rattled by it. Like, you heard of Munster at some point saying he was questioning whether he should even play on.
0: Yeah.
1: Which was just crazy talk, because, you know, it's Cameron Munster. He's playing in Origins. He's still got plenty more to give. But it was just clearly symptomatic of a side that had not known how to lose before.
0: Yeah. Yeah, definitely. Look, I'm not sure if you saw it, but did you see Billy Slater in the sheds?
1: I didn't, no.
0: So Billy Slater in the sheds, I think it was at halftime, and he was with the Storm spine. It was Wishart, Tolau, and young Hayden Watson. And it was really interesting, because it was like Billy Slater.
1: So he wasn't there for 9. He was.
0: He was
1: just there in a capacity, non-broadcast capacity.
0: Yeah, just talking.
1: Yeah.
0: And it was really interesting to see, because it was like he got the spine together and was having a chat with them. I'm not sure exactly what was said, but you just think it was around the game plan and how they were playing. So I thought it was great. And then Matt Tripp is coming out. Obviously, that fuels the speculation around Billy Slater and Craig Bellamy in his future. Matt Tripp came out and said that they're working towards a scenario that would see Craig Bellamy coach on next year. Nothing's been finalised, but that would be the plan. So

0: looks like to be staying on. Your thoughts on Bellamy staying on as coach next year? And because the Billy Slater rumor seems to be where there's smoke, where's this fire?
1: Well, it does. I think it's just, I think it's more a case of everyone can see that being a natural fit. But I don't think Billy Slater, by all accounts, and when, you know, you speak to him in Origin, I don't think he's dying to be a club coach. Like, I just don't think he has that.
0: Who would?
1: I totally agree with you. They are another breed, those coaches. I cannot understand them at all.
0: Yeah.
1: But I think Billy is quite happy with what he's doing now. But I get the feeling that if the opportunity came up where the Storm were there and they really wanted him and he could see what he could do at the club, then maybe it would entice him. But I don't think it's any other club. Like, I don't think it's he's trying to get there. But I don't also think that Craig Bellamy would want to walk away on this note.
0: Yeah.
1: Like, I think that this was probably a bit of a shock to him this season, and he would be thinking next season that he can turn this back around.
0: Yeah, definitely. Well, next season it'll be different for the Melbourne Storm, because obviously, you know, we don't know of the situation regarding Eli Katoa, whether he'll be back, but hopefully, fingers crossed, he can come back. You'll get some new signings in the building as well. You'll get Jermaine Azarco, great pickup.
1: Yeah.
0: You get Bronson Cherry, great pickup. You get Xavier Coates back from that Achilles injury. And that's the thing that the Storm have really struggled with this year, has been their outside backs. They've had a bit of a sort of revolving door in the outside backs.
1: Yeah.
0: And defensively on their edges, the Storm have, they've been out of system, they've been out of process, and it's been dramas for them on the edges because they've conceded a lot of points on their edges.
1: They also had a lot of really big mentally tolling things happen early on in that season.
0: Yeah.
1: Obviously, the news about Craig Bellamy's help, but also Tui Kamakamitha too was like a huge shock.
0: Loss. Yeah.
1: And a jarring loss too, to see your friend like that.
0: Definitely.
1: Let alone not on the field, but off the field.
0: Yeah.
1: So that would have really mentally rattled all of them at the start as well.
0: Yeah, absolutely. We're just going up to the video ref in this game out there at CommBank Stadium between the Tigers and Parramatta. Alex Seyfarth has been awarded a no try, and it looks like it's going to go that way. The Tigers, there's been a loose ball. Seyfarth dives on the ball. It's Ronald Volkman in there as well, but Seyfarth, I think, has appeared to knock it on. 12 minutes remaining in this game out there at Bankwest Stadium, as I said, 12 all. So we'll keep you updated with that. But this is the post-game show with Chad Townsend. More after the break.
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0: Yes, welcome back to the post-game show. Chad Townsend, Jalissa Rapps with you right up until 6pm. Just updating the scores out there at CommBank Stadium. West Tigers 12, Parramatta 12 with 8.5 minutes remaining. This has been a really impressive game as Adam Dewey has a shot at field goal. And I think it's waved away right, yes. Was it? Or did he get it?
1: No, he didn't get it. Did he? Hang on.
0: He got it.
1: Did he get it?
0: He got it. Adam Dewey's kicked a field goal with 8 minutes remaining for the West Tigers. Jeez, he didn't look too excited there, did he, Adam
1: Dewey? No, he didn't. He looked disappointed, but then his teammates in the background, you could see.
0: Yeah, wasn't the greatest kick.
1: No.
0: Wasn't the greatest kick.
1: It's so hard to tell from the angle, but.
0: You know what? It doesn't matter. It's all over.
1: He will love it if it's him that, you know, is the final.
0: Yeah, I love that play from Adam Dewey. There you go. You just straight away put the ball back in Parramatta's court, and now they're under a bit of pressure.
1: Can we go back in time, Chad?
0: Well, let's go. Let's do it. Go on. You can play the audio if you want. You can go on.
1: Gibbo, take the audio.
0: Who'd you tip in this game, Jalissa? Was there in a world where you could think the Tigers could cause an upset?
1: Yes, I did.
0: You tipped the Tigers. You really do love the Tigers.
1: I knew you were going to. I want them to do well, sue me.
0: You're a Tigers lover. I'm not a Tigers hater, by the way.
1: No, I know you're not a Tigers hater, but you had no confidence in my tip. And to be honest, Chad, neither did I.
0: No. And the game's not over.
1: The game's not over. I've gone the early crow. Can we just call it here?
0: Look, there's one exponent. There's one player who can kick a field goal. It's Mitch Moses.
1: I know. Get off the field, Mitch.
0: He's got the distance from 40 as well. So
1: he does.
0: The Parramatta Eels have just they've just gone short. And they didn't go the 10. So
1: look at Benji down there.
0: They've given the ball back to the West Tigers. They're on the attack now into the Parramatta half. We will keep you updated with this scores as it happens. Look, the NRL, let's move on. The NRL is set to road test a controversial kickoff rule, which is looking to try and change the dead rubber matches. Now, there was a lot of talk about this at the start of the season, the kickoff rule where the team who concedes the try will then get the choice whether they choose to kick off or whether they choose to receive the ball. And it sounds like the NRL is going to trial this at some games that don't have finals ramifications at the end of the year.
1: I hate this. It's not that I hate trialing the rule. I'm fine with that. I hate doing it in season. I think it's so unfair on the players that, you know,

0: it takes how long to prepare for an NRL season? You've been playing to certain rules all season, changing anything. I know you're saying, well, these games don't matter. Well, they still matter to the players.
1: Big time.
0: And I think it's really unfair. I also went through the draw to see what games this could possibly be trialled in. Very few of them actually have, because you need neither side to be in finals contention.
1: Yeah.
0: Because otherwise, you know, you can't be trialling it with one side in finals contention, even though it's no impact on the finals. You need neither side to be in finals contention. The only games that I could see was round 24, Tigers and Dragons. Round 25, I couldn't see any games there. Round 26, potentially Seagulls and Dragons, but the Seagulls are still in with a chance.
1: Yep.
0: And round 27, Dragons and Eels. So realistically, there's two, potentially three games that you can trial this in. So basically the Dragons are trialing this.
1: Yeah.
0: So how much good data are you going to get on this realistically? And I just think it's completely unfair. Like as a player, do you like a mid-season rule change for any reason?
1: I don't. If you're going to trial it somewhere else.
0: Yeah.
1: This is the National Rugby League.
0: Trial it in the trials.
1: Trial it in the trials. Yeah, definitely. Next year, we're games that don't mean anything.
0: Yeah.
1: Like these games have ramifications. I don't think it should be trialled in the NRL. And also, like, I'm a player, right? If I'm in a team and I've just conceded a try, there's no way in the world which I'm choosing to not get the ball back. Mm. I want possession of the ball.
0: Yeah, yeah.
1: Like, if you're playing Golden Point, you see every time you get the ball back, here we go. Keep that crow going.
2: I've embarrassed myself.
1: The Parramatta Eels have just scored through Isaiah Iongi out on the right hand side. 16
2: points. Can we review
1: points, something?
3: Who'd you tip in this game, Julissa? Was there in a world where you could think the Tigers could cause an upset?
4: Yes, I did.
1: You tipped the Tigers. You really do love the Tigers.
2: I knew you were going to. I want them to do well. Sue me.
1: Well, there you go.
2: I went off early.
1: Tries confirmed. You've gone off early.
2: It's Parramatta, the second audio that's more embarrassing.
1: Parramatta have scored through Isaiah Iongi. They take the lead 16 points to 13. Unfortunately, a pretty poor defensive read by Hamasi Makassini out there on the left edge for the Tigers. 4 minutes remaining. Mitch Moses
2: is absolutely giving it to the Tigers.
1: Fired up. There's still some football to play, so I won't be saying any outlandish statements, but I am happy as I tip Parramatta in this game.
2: You are much more measured and controlled than me.
1: Yeah. So you obviously hoping the Tigers do come back.
0: I do. I don't know why I want the Tigers to do well, but I just, I'm sick of the pain. You know, it's Buckets, actually. Buckets has rubbed off on me.
1: Yeah. Yeah. He's a big Tigers fan. All right. Well, it's time to wrap it up here this afternoon on the post-game show. Let's get to some of the highlights. Julie, so well done this afternoon. Great job. Parramatta leading 16 points to 13, but the Sharkies got the job done this afternoon at Ocean Protect Stadium, 32 points to 16. This is how it went down.
5: Walker gets away from one, then he just offloads comfortably, and it's a try to Latrell. Latrell Seagwalt it is that gets the first four-pointer, and that is brilliantly worked by the South Sydney Rabbitohs.
6: Yeah, it's right shoulder contact to the head. Okay, on report here in the bit.
5: How was it?
6: Right shoulder.
5: Wow. Okay. So not only do they lead 6-0, the South Sydney Rabbitohs, after 11 minutes, now they've got the extra man right in front of the right-hand upright. Brayley goes long to the right. Here's Trindle. Then he went short. Nikara, finally. It took an age to do it. They withstood for so long, the South Sydney Rabbitohs, but it was wave after wave of black, white and blue, and they get the second try of the game. He just steadies himself, has a bit of a look around, then it's a shortish kick. Goat it up, bounce back, goes to Sifatalakai, and he'll get the try next to the upright. It was batted back by a teammate. I think it was Ronaldo. Sharks get their second. 10-6 the scoreline. Now Brayley. Brayley down Main Street. Dear, oh dear. They've defended so well in this first half, the South Sydney Rabbitohs. Chad Townsend said it. We're going to see Brayley in the backfield. Well, he didn't get to the backfield. He got to the end zone, scored the try, and that is so painful on the back of that Campbell Graham penalty. Ward stopped, and then he goes to the line. Walker popped it over the top to Campbell Graham. Brilliant! Oh, Cody Walker, age shall not weary him. rising 37-year-old has dummied, nearly gone through and popped a one-handed basketball pass.

0: last, Gene Miles style, over the top to Kendall Graham, and the Rabbitohs have dragged themselves back into it. He's tackled 12 metres out from the goal line, centre of the field, left-hand side, Trindle, all flat, and Fenua Blake charges through. Straight and hard, that must have been the word from Craig Fitzgibbon at halftime. It was the word from Justin Horro through the first half, and they get their fourth try. Sharks 22, South Sydney 12. He's tackled 12 metres out from the goal line, centre of the field, left-hand side, Trindle, all flat, Adam Fenua Blake charges through. Straight and hard, that must have been the word from Craig Fitzgibbon at halftime. It was the word from Justin Horro through the first half, and they get their fourth try. Sharks 22, South Sydney 12. Nicho Hynes, 5 metres in from the eastern touchline, ride it with him, taking it back 23 metres. Nicho Hynes has hit it superbly.
1: Look at him.
0: Oh, yeah, Nicho. 32 from 32. Here they go again. Oh, Hubner, that's come off his shin. It's a kick. It comes down.
1: Oh, you're
0: no
1: kidding.
0: Way, Alex Johnston. No, stop it. He's barely been involved in the game all afternoon, and with 5.5 minutes remaining, he's almost apologetic. Sorry, guys. I just got my 232nd try. It's going to be the end of the game. John Rannell doesn't want to give it up. To be honest, the Sharkies players don't want it. But there's your final scoreline. The Cronulla, Sutherland Sharks have done it again at home on a record-breaking day, 32 points to 16 over the South Sydney Rabbitohs.

Yeah, I thought it was, we had a bit of turbulence, to be honest, with Tiggy and KL, and we were sort of shuffling decks, and then Sifa got hurt. So we were actually down, we ended up with two interchanges, two forwards left on the bench. So had to shuffle the decks, which I was most pleased about. And then I don't normally sook about, you know, some, like, the refs have got a hard job and the touch judges have got a hard job, but, like, yeah, we don't want technology in a game, and then there's forward passes, so, yeah, we could have, the scoreboard could have been better for us.

0: The world's best darts players are heading to Auckland. The Sky City New Zealand Darts Masters light up Spark Arena on Friday the 14th and Saturday the 15th of August. 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
10: Yes, a very good afternoon. Welcome into the rugby run on this Sunday, the 2nd of August. Outstanding game last night in the new stadium in Christchurch. In the MPC, Canterbury running out winners 38 points to 31. Great to see Richie Mwunga back in New Zealand playing some MPC and hopefully wearing the black jersey again in 2026. Love the MPC. Been some great crowds in this first round with still a couple of games still to play this afternoon. Felt North Harbour a little bit unlucky Friday night to lose to Tasman 31 points to 29. How good was Bryn Hall? Counties Manukau coming back in that second half, but still losing to a very good Taranaki side by 20 points to 5. We saw a very good local derby, but Otago too strong for Southland. Lucas Casey, the Northland Secondary School Sprint Champion over 100, 200 and 400, demonstrating why he will be such a great asset to New Zealand rugby long term in the loose. One of the unlucky players not to make the Tour of South Africa. Otago running out winners by 41 points to 14. Loving it. Northland to take on Manawatu this afternoon. And then following that, it is Wellington hosting Hawke's Bay. That should be an absolute beauty. I just want to actually congratulate Auckland. I thought they'd get absolutely blown off the park by Canterbury. And after being 14-0 down, it looked like that might be the case. But in fairness to them, they came back and made a very good fist of it and almost beat Canterbury at home. It's absolutely vital for New Zealand rugby that both North Harbour and Auckland compete in this year's NPC, win more games than they lose. Because for All Black rugby to be successful in the long term, you cannot have the largest catchment area in the country not strong. I don't believe into the adage of Auckland rugby strong, All Black rugby strong, like once was historically said, but it is important that we do have this region of the country having some real depth. I should mention too Waikato beating Bay of Plenty on Thursday night by 38 points to 26 as well. Look, if you want to phone the program, the telephone number is 0800 150811. We're going to open the lines now. We're going to have a member of the 1996 All Black team that won a series in South Africa join us around about 12:30, Afisa Junior Tanuhu, who was one of the halfbacks picked for that. I bumped into him yesterday at a first 15 game at Mount Albert Grammar. We had a bit of a chat and I said, look, come on, share us, you know, share some memories of that tour back in 96 and what it's like to travel over there. But I'd really like to hear from you now on 0800 150811. We'll have plenty of audio throughout the next 2 hours, looking back at some of the NPC games, hearing from various captains. We're going to have Cody Nielsen from Auckland Referees on the program. They've picked up a new naming rights sponsor and the importance of that. And also hoping to have Kevin Shuler on the program, former All Black member of the 95 Rugby World Cup, to talk about the NPC as well. It is such an important layer, isn't it, in terms of player pathways, player development, coach pathways, coach development. It's an audition for Super Rugby. And I don't agree with this, but I'm going to say it. Well, I agree with what I'm about to say, but it's a shame that it's ended up this way. But Super Rugby is basically an audition for the All Blacks, isn't it? With the way that competition has been treated in more recent times. So 0800 150 811 is the number. If you do wish to phone the program, we'd love to hear from you. I do want to make a comment very shortly on Adi Savia. In fact, I might make that comment now. They named the 44-man squad to travel to South Africa. But Adi Savia was not going to travel with the team initially. He was going to have a break. I find that absolutely appalling, disgusting, that an All Black captain is not the first person on that plane. This is the biggest series the All Blacks are about to embark on, and arguably the most important series in almost 50-odd years. I can't imagine Sir Wilson Winneray, Ian Kirkpatrick, Sean Fitzpatrick, Richie McCaw or Kieran Reid not being on the plane. You know, Dave Rennie has reiterated how much emphasis they have put on what it means to an All Black, be an All Black with this current group. The importance of culture, the importance of teamwork. But yet Artie's then allowed to stay at home while the rest of the team travel. It's the first mistake Rennie's made. It's not a good look. It looks like that one player is bigger than the team. He chose to go to Japan and earn the money. If he wants to put that ahead of being the All Black captain, that's his choice. But it's not good enough. We are going down the path, aren't we, of what New Zealand cricket's done, where the tail's wagging the dog. The players now decide when they want to play for New Zealand. Are we starting to head that way with the All Black captain, with the All Blacks? What was also not a good look is when he goes out on social media and announces that he's probably going to go to the Blues, but you'll need to ask the boss, Rico. And there he is, sunning himself. Can you imagine the South Africans at the moment saying to themselves, oh, this is what Adi Savia thinks of us. He's sunning himself. We're about to play Argentina in a test. we're preparing ourselves for the All

0: will expect the All Black captain staying at home. I just find it appalling. Anyway,
1: Afisa Junior Tanu, a member of the 1996 All Black team that won that series in South Africa, will join us on the program after one to look back on that tour, which was 30 years ago. Boy, time flies. Hard to believe that was 30 years ago. Look, if you wish to text the program, 8833, lots of texts that have come through. If you have just joined us, I just again want to reiterate my thoughts and feelings on Adi Savea, our All Black captain. I've been a big fan of Dave Rennie. I've been impressed with how things have progressed under his leadership in recent months since becoming the new All Black coach. But the first mistake he has made occurred on Monday when he announced that our incumbent and current All Black captain, Adi Savea, would not be touring, heading to South Africa initially, would be taking a break. Cody Taylor would be the tour leader, tour captain. I think this is absolutely and utterly appalling. Our All Black captain not going on the plane to start the biggest series in All Black history since 1996, the most important series, a series we must win. Dave Rennie stood up, he's talked about the importance of culture within the team. They spend a lot of time reminding the players of what it means to be an All Black, the All Black legacy. And yet your captain is not going for the first part of this tour. He's going to rest. He's going to get some sun. He's going to have a bit of a break. Could you imagine Richie McCaw, Kieran Reid, Sean Fitzpatrick, Ian Kirkpatrick, Sir Wilson Winneray, not getting on the plane as an All Black captain? The South Africans are just going to be laughing. They're going to use this as motivation. They're going to show an image of Adi lying on a beach going, this is how seriously they're taking us, boys. This just reeks of the tail wagging the dog, of more player power, one player bigger than the team. Not good enough. Take the All Black captaincy off him. You're the All Black captain, man. You should be the first guy on the plane. If you're tired because you've played in Japan, not my issue. Not New Zealand's issue. You chose to do that. Oh 800 150 811 is the number. Text has come in. How is it a mistake by Rennie if there's been no negative result yet? Well, it's a mistake by Rennie. He's the All Black captain. He goes on the plane. It's just not a good look. Hey, Watto, the most frustrating thing with Adi is if the rugby public knew what he used to get up to in Wellington and the issues he caused at the Canes, people would be utterly disgusted. He may have changed, but he was a genuine, now I won't use the terminology, and it's completely unbecoming and All Black. Yeah, well, that's all I'm hearing. All I hear is that Adi Savea is selfish and self-centred. That's what I continually hear. It's all about Adi. And this just reinforces it. Now, it could be miles from the truth, but it's not a good look, is it? Let's just go back and read a few more of the texts that have come up. Hi, Mark, agree with you over Adi. Unfortunately, your mates in the rugby press want to be liked and best mates with the players and coaches. So the questions that the likes of Brendan Telfer, Lindsay Knight, Doug Golightly from yesterday would ask don't get asked. And that is very disrespectful and disappointing to us all Black shares. I agree with that, mate. I think the media have all been bought, most of them. Rennie decided to give the bloke who was the catalyst of sacking Razor the captaincy. As much as Adi is at fault, this also comes from the higher-ups. Terrible look. That comes from Brad. Yeah, I just think they're scared of Adi Savea for some reason. I don't know why. There's a danger that we become like New Zealand cricket, where New Zealand cricket are scared of the players. Like English cricket, where England cricket is scared of the players. We need to be like the Indian cricket, where the players are scared of the BCCI. They're scared of the governing body. Too much player power, in my opinion. What have we got here? I was the biggest advocate for Sevilla as captain, but I totally agree with you on the issue. It's a huge slap in the face for the legacy of the black jersey for him to miss the 96 team function. Bewildering and unacceptable are the words that come to mind. I'm glad I decided not to follow the team to South Africa. If he can't be bothered, why should the supporters? That's Paul. Just an earlier comment around the importance of Auckland and North Hutt being strong in this year's NPC. Someone just texting in saying, twice you've mentioned Auckland, North Harbour and Northland being strong, but what about counties who have produced a number of top-class players for other unions and have the biggest Polynesian base? Yeah, look, apologies, I mean to include counties. I'm probably looking at through a Blues lens, and counties obviously makes up the Chiefs, but you're 100% correct. When you look at counties, Manukau last year, I think they finished 8th in the NPC, Auckland were 12th, North Harbour 14th, Whangarei 10th, or Northland 10th. It's not good enough. It's a massive catchment area. You know, we should be top of the table. We should be winning everything. One of the teams out of this region should be winning everything. And you can all laugh at us, but it's not good if this region is not producing All Blacks as well. Right. It's probably as simple as the fact there's about 100 other things for 20-year-olds to do in Auckland and about two options in Southland. That's someone just talking about the call we had from Dean, why so many people are tuning up to the Southland games. Maybe it's just a lack of nothing to do down there and therefore it's a way of killing the boredom. That might be a bit harsh. There might be an element of truth in it. I'm not sure.
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1: You're listening to the Rugby Run. Well, 30 years ago, 1996, New Zealand won their first ever series in South Africa. And it's a timely reminder, isn't it, as this current All Black team are about to embark on arguably the biggest challenge in international rugby, trying to win yet another series. Now, I was at Mount Albert Grammar School yesterday watching the first 15 game between the Mitre Mags and St. Peter's, and I happened to bump into a fine gentleman, someone I've known for a long time, who was a member of that 96 All Black team, Afisa Junior Tanu'u. And he joins us on the program, an opportunity to reflect on that remarkable victory. Afisa, afternoon, welcome.
2: Talofa, Mark, hope you're well. Really nice to see you yesterday, and a good victory to Mags at the Sir Brian Williams Field. And, you know, that was unlucky there not to go to the semi-finals, but there's a lot of good signs for them in the future.
1: Yeah, very good young side. They're going to be very, very good side the next 2 years, are Mount Albert Grammar. Afisa, when you look back, I mean, 30 years, I mean, God, time goes quickly, doesn't it? What are your memories of that tour? In fact, before you tell us what your memories of that tour are, at what point following that series did it dawn on you just how big a moment that was in New Zealand rugby and how big a part of history you were involved in that?
2: First of all, thanks for having me, Mark. And yeah, it's sort of, when we were talking yesterday and then we were going to come on, it sort of had to sort of think, sit down and have a really good think. It's been a few knocks since that time. But I can vividly remember, because we had come off the Bledisloe Cup game in Brisbane and then we headed over to South Africa, that, you know, there was a big squad, sort of first in its of its kind, and it was all trial and error, but we certainly didn't know what we were expecting when we landed there, and it's almost like as soon as the plane doors open, you could feel the tension almost immediately, and once we got out there, yes, we did our team stuff and team building and at Potchefstroom, but there's an air of the inevitability of the challenge ahead of us, and it wasn't really until at the end when we landed back in New Zealand that we thought, holy crap, did we just do what we did and achieve? And it was sort of on reflection. But at the time, you're just in there focusing on what's in front of you.
1: Yeah, were you reminded by John Hart, the All Black coach at the time, that we hadn't won a series in South Africa? And did you, I guess, when you look at that squad, and boy, it was a hell of a side on paper, did you go there with the belief you could win?
2: I think you always do, to be honest. And just sort of context leading up to it, there wasn't a lot of Super Rugby teams that came out of South Africa with victories. And so we all knew that it was always going to be a tough tour, because not only of the history of what had happened, and of course we had management, Gordon Hunter, you name it, Ross Cooper, you know, they were constantly reminding us, but then also constantly reminding us on our self-belief. And we had wonderful leadership there in terms of the team. Our back seat was phenomenal. It wasn't so much on what was ahead of us, but what we could do and bring onto the field. And that sort of replicated in a lot of the heavy, seriously heavy training sessions before we actually played our first games.
1: Yeah, I mean, you go back through the history of the All Blacks touring South Africa, you go back to 1949, and they basically flew the team from one side of South Africa to the next. Only, in fact, most of the time it was on trains. They made travel incredibly tough and tried to do everything they could between games to make it difficult on All Black teams. In regards to the logistics and I guess the way you were hosted, were there any sort of barriers that you had to overcome outside of, obviously, the challenge of the South African team on the park?
2: No. I mean, the wonderful planning of the management team. And I know Herb Hardy had to go over there like a couple of months before with manager Banks, and I think they had to pay for their own flight for the other manager to go over and to go through the logistics. But instead of

0: Auckland travelling as a team, as one, to all those places midweek. It was the test team would just go from venue to test venue, and the midweek team would come and watch and then prepare the next day and go by ourselves, whether it's a bus or train or plane, I can't remember really, but it was a long trips to the venue, and of course it's they're nothing like Ellis Park or down at Durban Shark Park, Newlands. They were almost like top grounds with lights that weren't quite at the high standard, but you just, whatever you had to deal with it, we dealt with it. And we had really good leadership on the field too, with Tane was our captain, but we also had Todd Blackadder who was phenomenal leader, and we've had Matt Cooper was also really experienced. It came in late for injured Adrian Cashmore. So we had good leaders that played a lot of rugby, but it was just that you heard it all before, about bringing that team spirit and that culture, and it was more evident so in South Africa because you really were alone in the middle of that ground amongst 60,000 supporters and plus. Hmm. So, it was, to have the All Blacks here, not only is it a privilege to watch them play, but they just wanted to have an All Blacks scalp.
1: Yeah. I mean, you talk there about, obviously, the dirt trackers, and we say that with the greatest respect, the teams that would play the likes of Griqualand West and those sorts of sides, and then obviously the test team. How did that create any sort of division? Did it feel like a you and us mentality within the wider group, or did John Hard and the likes of the Colin Coopers and those you mentioned do a really good job in still having everybody believe, look, this is still the one team, one dream? Yes, we might be on different planes. We might not necessarily be there supporting the midweek team, but we're all got one common goal, and one common goal, and that is to win the series.
0: Yeah, I mean, we didn't look at that. I mean, like I mentioned before, the trainings prior to leaving, and the test team was pretty established. So I suppose we looked at it in a different way, that it was our sort of job to prepare. The tests were the most important things, there's no doubt about it. But preparing them for the tests, I mean, we had some brutal trainings in some hot, dry conditions up in the high veld, where, as you know, up in altitude, it's like trying to breathe out of a straw. And just us all training together, team building stuff. But when it came to the, opposed sessions, I mean, they were really full on. And it was the only way to prepare the test team to get out there and make no mistakes. I mean, we're all pushing to a test spot. So even we had our opportunity was midweek, and as you know, anything can happen on tour. Injuries do happen, illnesses, sickness, and so you're always ready for whenever that time comes. So it wasn't so much about causing division between the dirt trackers or the test team. I think it was really important that we prepared the test team, and we went out and set the standard for the test team on the Saturday.
1: What's it like touring South Africa, being an All Black? Did you have to have security everywhere you went? Could you leave your hotel? Were there people constantly outside there wanting autographs? I mean, were you well received, or was it at times, copping a little bit of grief or feeling a little bit threatened? Tell us a little bit about, I guess those peripheral things.
0: I don't think threatened was ever we even encountered any threats or anything like that. I think there were a lot of parochialism, South Africans. There was the black community were supporters, a lot of supporters of the All Blacks. There's a club over there called the All Blacks, and they would go and travel and follow the team. So we had our fair share of supporters, but we also had our fair share of the parochialism of South Africans that were there. And it was quite evident that at the time, when just rugby had just come back into the international space, so it wasn't all roses, but we were always protected. We had armed security, army people around us wherever we went. Not that we saw anything that threatened us, but I think it was just the respect or just us to look after the All Blacks at the time, whether it was a midweek team over to Kimberley or the test team down at Ellis Park. We were all being able just to know that if we went out that we were looked after, that and also just be able to really go there and prepare for our games and what we were there to do.

0: How much media was there around this particular series, around this All Black team, from the South Africans particularly? I mean, how much interest at the time?
1: Lots. Remember, you know, it was only 12 months earlier that we had the Jonah Lomu World Cup, pretty much, and he was sort of, you know, ripped the world alight with what he was doing, and he was basically in the midweek team with us. And so, you know, wherever he went, it was like, well, I mean, I don't know what it was like when the Beatles were around, but if it was anything like that, I think it was very similar. The attention that the team had on that tour was phenomenal. And yeah, you go and you sign the autographs and you do your bit because you help promote the tour. And there's a lot of good people over there that, you know, really wanted to embrace the game. They were really appreciative of the All Blacks coming on the tour, but they didn't want us to win. They didn't want us to win at all. But and our only place to be able to go do it was just in the middle of those stadiums. And that in itself was a different challenge in terms of mental preparation for that.
0: And what do you remember about the hype around Jonah?
1: Oh, now I think probably most of the security was there just for Jonah. He was like so much attention, and everywhere he walked, it was there. I mean, he was just flooded with people with autographs. I mean, everybody was sort of, you know, want to get Jonah first, and then the rest of us would sign a jersey or whatever. But yeah, it was. I mean, he was just what he did the year before, and for him to be there in the first, you know, he had a huge amount of attention from all over South Africa, wherever we went.
0: You're listening to The Rugby Run. My guest on the program is a member of the 1996 All Black Tour to South Africa, Afisa Junior Tanu'u. We'll take a break. We'll come back with more.
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0: Welcome back into the rugby run. My guest on the program is Afisa Junior-Tanu'u, a member of the 1996 All Black team that won the first ever series in South Africa. Afisa, we were talking just prior to the break around the Jonah Lomu and I guess what it's like to be an All Black travelling in South Africa. But away from all of that, what are some of, did you manage to get out and have a look? Do you manage to get an opportunity to be a bit of a tourist, go to some of the game parks, experience some of the culture?
1: Yeah, we did. Actually, it was one of the probably most memorable ones, going to safari. We're up at Potchefstroom and Ernie Els' golf course was there, and we stayed at some wonderful places. Stellenbosch, as you probably know, that they're probably there now, and all the wonderful vineyards there and some landscapes up in Table Mountain. They've got some beautiful places, historical places, but probably the best one was Robben Island, just getting over there to where Mandela was on the island for 20 something odd years there, and to be able to walk into the cells and to listen to all the hardship stories was it was quite special and emotional, and getting some photos of that was pretty cool, and then, you know, seeing the man there at the park and, you know, all the boys being able to meet him was pretty special.
0: Yeah, as a player of Pacific Island descent, Afisa, and obviously not being, let's use the term, not being a white player, and historically, unless you were white, South Africa didn't actually want you touring. That was the case in 1949. I think Sir Brian Williams was the first basically coloured All Black to be able to travel. Did the going to Robben Island, talking about Nelson Mandela, did it make you realise just his contribution to the world in terms of breaking those barriers down, that part of the reason yourself and the likes of Jonah and stuff were in South Africa was because of the sacrifice that he did make?
1: I mean, I couldn't even fathom to even come close to what those challenges that he needed to deal with, but the commitment he did for his people was, will never be, it's hard to really describe in words on what he had done. However, just to stand in the place where he used to spend a lot of time on behalf of was phenomenal. And then also thinking about BG and also Sid Going being able to come over there as honorary white people during that tour, you know, those sorts of challenges too. You can only stand on the grounds that they stand on and think, does this really happen, you know, 50 odd years ago or not even that at the time. It was pretty surreal and listening to the stories and seeing, we were from Robben Island there and seeing Cape Town and Table Mountain. It's like, and you wouldn't be able to swim across, not with all those. You'd bump into a few sharks on the way, so you're pretty much stuck here.
0: It was
1: eye-opening, but certainly emotional.
0: Just on that, and I do want to ask the question, because apartheid had only really just sort of come down over there. As a Pacific Island player, mm-hmm. as a player of dark skin, did you come across any sort of racism when you were over there as an All Black in 96 at all?
1: No, not at all. Certainly not from the locals. but and that was not that we were looking for it.

0: I mean, we're there to play rugby, and so, you know, I mean, we're gladiators on the rugby field, and certainly, but there was certainly no comment on that from players or from. I think we were really embraced, and they were looking forward to having us here on tour, especially after the back of the World Cup the year before, and so, you know, they really wanted to get the best. I mean, they're World Cup winners, but they really wanted to get the best, you know, All Black team competing on the field, so there was no doubt about who was the world champion. And so that area there, I don't think anybody else did experience any of that, but it certainly was heated in different ways, not so much in that what you were mentioning.
1: Mm. Now, I think on Monday night, the 96 side came into the All Black Hotel and had a chat to them about, you know, maybe what they were about to embark on, and obviously, you know, the legacy that they potentially can leave, like the legacy you left. What were some of the key messages? What do you think are some of the things that that 96 team passed on to this current All Black team?
0: Yeah, they had a bit of a sports cafe type style Q&A up there, and Rick Salito was leading the conversation. Bunsey was there, Rushy, Osborne, and then Goldie came up, as well as John Hart. And I think the clear message was is that probably just tour balance. I mean, they don't really, some of them have never been to South Africa, let alone getting ready to play a test match against them. So this is going to be quite an eye-opener for some of those boys that are touring over this year. But I think the main message from the boys, I mean, there's some really hilarious stories. But the one that I think was just to get their balance and just be really open-minded that it's going to be a tough, tough tour, and that you need to really bond together tight as a unit if they're going to get through this tour. With a good result, because, you know, tour balances, as you probably know, Mark, that you know, you can't just be on all the time. You just got to be able to break down and go and have a bit of a rest and go and see some places. But, you know, just don't be that person to let the team down, because, like, you know, have a bit of a few refreshments. But, you know, you just got to get the balance of knowing what you're there for and getting in that preparation right, because it's going to be a hell of a tour. And what the other thing that was also mentioned, that the test team always had the World Rugby, or IRB at the time, now World Rugby referees, so they had neutral referees, but the midweek team had the locals, so, you know, the local team just needed to have understanding and just be patient, and, you know, don't get too frustrated, just stick to their plans, because it could be a little bit frustrating as a player.
1: Look, I appreciate your time. Just a couple more quick questions there, Afisa. Look, you talked about, obviously, staying a tight unit, and it's that sort of you know, teamwork makes the dream work, one team, one dream type approach. But obviously, when you do tour, you're going to have guys, I guess you're probably going to hang out with more than others. I mean, we're all tribal, that's just the nature of it. Is there a danger there, hanging, you know, with groups, I guess, continually hanging with each other separate to other groups? And how much of a challenge is that maybe for management and for the coaches to ensure that, you know, there doesn't become division, whether it's intentional or not?
0: Yeah. Well, we had a couple of guys from the midweek team that went into the test team. You know, John Preston played a massive part in the final, Simon Colhane, Mertens got injured, Jonah got injured, Ozzy went up. You know, and so we wanted guys to get in that test team, and so it was really important that we, as a group, prepared ourselves, because anything could happen. But we're also playing for test spots, and, you know, so long as we're playing well, that at any stage that we were ready for the call up, and that was really important. And that's not so much on culture of that was a positive culture that we had, because once that first game starts, the tour's going to be over before you know it. And so you don't really have a lot of time to think about, you know, and I think that if you're too self-centered about you and wanting to play test, I think that it will show out on tour. It'll show out the way that you're playing. I think if you just focus on, because remember, it's the black jersey that you're playing in. And one of the saddest things that Rushy said on that night is that, for us midweekers, for the test guys, when they get the jersey, they present it, they get it, and then they take it and they keep it. But for us midweekers, we, we,

0: when we get the jersey, we have to put it back in the bag. So then, you know, we don't get to keep them because of midweek. And so that was our incentive to try really hard to see if we can get into the test spot, if there's any injuries or any form or whatever the coaches. So it was really important for all of us to keep our A game on and keep each other honest. And also, we're playing in the All Blacks against, and we didn't want to lose any of the midweek games, and that was sort of set right from the start.
1: Afisa, Junior Tanuhu, it's been an absolute privilege and a pleasure, my good man. And again, congratulations on your own remarkable career and being part of a wonderful legacy of All Black rugby. Look forward to catching up with you at future Man Albert Grammar Games, my good man.
0: Good on you, mate. Thanks for the interview, mate.
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0: Joining us on the program now is the former head of Auckland Rugby Referees. He still sits on the board of the Auckland Rugby Referees. His name is Cody Nielsen. We actually had him in studio a couple of months ago where we sort of looked down at the whole refereeing situation in Auckland, how it's very much volunteer-based and they do rely on a lot of funding from different sources. It's not paid for by New Zealand Rugby or necessarily Auckland Rugby, even though they do provide some remuneration and some of the challenges around it. And good news, they lost one naming sponsor after a 10-year relationship, Westy Pies, but in the process they've picked up a new sponsor. Cody Nielsen, very good afternoon, welcome.
1: Good afternoon, how are you?
0: Very good, thank you. First and all, I mean, I was at a First 15 game yesterday and First 15 rugby starting to come to an end, a lot of club rugby starting to come to an end. What's the general consensus amongst the referees? Is it in a healthy place?
1: I think so. Auckland, I can really only speak for Auckland. We've had a terrific club season and as you say, that First 15 is getting to the pointy end. This next coming 2 weeks, so with the final taking place on August 15th, before the NPC game, which is going to be an awesome day.
0: And in terms of people wanting to pick the whistle up, I mean, we did have the in studio discussion a couple of months ago, and obviously things dropped off a little bit after the COVID period. But are we starting to see a little bit more traction? Are we starting to see more people putting their hand up, saying, I want to be out in the middle?
1: Yes, is the answer, especially in Auckland. Our first-year class is much bigger than it's certainly been the last 2 years, and Rob Arcoy, who's leading that. So basically how the first-year class works is we bring in anyone who's interested in refereeing, and they come into a bit of a controlled environment where we literally just give them the love and care that they probably need to be able to ask those questions that they haven't asked before. And so I think there's about 15 in that group this year, which is really pleasing if they carry on.
0: Look, just for people that may have missed that in-studio discussion that we did have, just remind listeners out there how the funding model works for referees in Auckland.
1: Yeah, so Auckland Rugby kindly remunerates our paid staff. So we've got a referee manager, a referee development manager, an appointments officer. But the association is actually independent. It's an independent body, so relies very much like a club would. So to the point that even referees actually pay to referee. They have to pay their subs, which is probably not an ideal situation, but we've got to source trust funding, sponsorship, all that, the same way a rugby club would to maintain our operational expenses.
0: Westy Pies, tell us a little bit about Westy Pies and the contribution they've made to refereeing over the years.
1: Stefan and his team at Westy were amazing, and unfortunately, if you see the papers this week, there's some issues going on in their world, but they've been unbelievably generous to us, and the contract was already coming to its natural end, 10 years, so we knew that we were in the hunt for a new sponsor, and that wasn't actually the reason I came on to your show. The reason was to sell that foundation sponsorship at a bite-sized $1,000, and off the back of it, I actually got a call from Auto Trader, more interested. They'd just picked up in passing that Westy Pies was coming to an end, and then wanted to jump on and have a chat, which was amazing.
0: And what, yesterday you officially acknowledged that they are going to now be the new major sponsor for Auckland Referees, Auto Trader.
1: Yeah. So Auto Trader announced yesterday the Auckland Rugby Club celebration lunch that they'd be partnering with the referees for 27 and 28 as the principal sponsor. And it all came off the back of jumping on your show. So obviously we owe you a couple of beers there.
0: Oh, no. You guys do God's work, mate. We don't have the game without the referees. So again, what's the synergy? What's the alignment between, say, rugby referees and what Auto Trader are looking to try, and or how they're looking to try and leverage themselves?
1: Yeah, so Auto Trader, obviously people associate it probably with that magazine that used to go out, and they've basically moved their platform online, and it's got an auction as well, so you can list your car, you can auction your car, it's got those features. And really what they wanted to do is just make sure that obviously they've got multi-layers in their marketing strategy, but the gap for them was making

0: just connecting with the community and engaging with the community. And I think we all agree that the referees, one of the beautiful things about the property, it's not like a club. We are literally at every single game. And I think it's something like over 300,000 eyeballs per season on that jersey. So they saw the benefit in that and they came along for the ride, and we're really grateful for it.
1: Yeah. I mean, how important is it, your sustainability, having Auto Trader on board to come in and take over, I guess, from the remarkable job that Westy Pies did do?
0: Vital. Like, literally, I was sitting in board meetings and we were having to cut things and have conversations that you never want to have. It's talking about removing interchanges, you know, like the things that actually the referees get benefit from. So, yes, we were never in a situation where we were going to cut core funding for necessary operations, but the nice to haves and things like that were certainly not going to be possible in the future.
1: Okay, so what I want to say, Cody, is, and people listening out there, if you're in the Auckland region and you've got your young kids or family members or ever playing rugby, you see these referees out there, you see Auto Trader on the front. If you're looking at selling, buying a car, go to Auto Trader, connect with them, look after those brands that are helping support local rugby referees, helping to, I guess, enhance the game day experience for family, friends, and family members.
0: That's exactly it. Any support for that, for the brands that support us, we're always going to be in favour of.
1: All right, Cody. Hey, look, lovely to have you on the program. Great announcement, great news. We'll get you back in studio at some point again to continue our discussion. And just quickly, obviously people thinking about still maybe picking up the whistle and looking at maybe becoming a referee, particularly in 227, 228. What's the best way of doing it?
0: Literally just go to the referee website, aucklandrugbyreferees.org.nz, or just Google search it and there's a form there and we'll get in contact with you remarkably fast.
1: There you go. Cody Nielsen there from Auckland Rugby Referees Association joining us on the program. Congratulations to them and well done to Auto Trader for stepping up and picking up that sponsorship and allowing our referees to be the best they can be on a weekly basis.

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1: Even in the Tua Cameron fight, which I know hurt you for quite a long time.
2: That's something I'll go home and want to watch.
1: No.
2: You know, just because of the hurt that it gave. And I've talked about, you know, the hurt that it gave me, and I'm thinking, why it hurt me so much? I think because of the build-up. Like, you talk about biggest fight that happened in New Zealand history. Then, that's how it ended. You know, just like, I didn't even get going.
1: It didn't even start.
2: I didn't, yeah.
0: Catch Mondays with McCarty from midday on Sport Nation. 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
7: They come away to the right, Martin, Nickel Klokstad. Beautiful ball on Della Martini's a Lesniak, scores in the corner. 10 metres out, they come to the short side, Harris DeVita out the back, flicked on by Lekker, Luffy Khan Pereira for the corner! Warriors have two in the first 10 minutes! And here's Khan Pereira putting on the speed, Luffy, he's got Kenny to beat, goes back on the inside to Harris DeVita, who will streak away to score under the post! 7 metres from home, Campbell, shortboard, Aramaho barges over! They get one back, the Titans, 14-4 with a kick to come. Middle of the field now. Aaron Clark with the kick to the wing of Watini Zalesniak. It's up in the air. He got it back to Helasima. What a try for the Warriors. To the right-hand side, Martin. Great ball for Laban. And Jacob Laban busts over, 24-6 with a kick to come for the Warriors. In great field position on tackle two. They're 10 metres out. Here's Barnett. Short ball and Irawama Tawava bursts through and puts it down for the Warriors. So the Warriors coming away to the right-hand side. Tamari Martin goes himself and scores. 5 metres out in front of the post to the left-hand side. Tamari Martin busts through again. That's too easy. And Tamari Martin will run around to make it 40-6 with a kick to come.
8: That's not good.
7: New Zealand Warriors, they have put a clinic on the Titans on a beautiful Saturday afternoon on the Gold Coast.
9: Minutes after two, it's time to talk a little bit of rugby league on this Sunday afternoon, as he does every week. Zane Inglis, aka the Warrior-holic, joins us on the program. Afternoon to you, Zane.
10: Happy days, Watto. Beautiful blue skies down here in Kapiti. What a morning.
9: I was going to say, mate, they talk about a week being a long time in politics. Well, a week's a long time in the NRL, because last week I thought it was one of the worst performances from the Warriors, and then last night one of the best performances, a very commanding victory, 42-6 over the Gold Coast Titans, who have been a little bit of a bogey team in recent times for the Warriors.
10: Yeah, mate. It's interesting. We've got the biggest winning record against them versus any other NRL side, but they have like disrupted us a couple of times since 2023, and in a couple of big ways. So it's good to do a number on them, particularly off them coming off the back of two wins in a row.
9: Yeah, how important was this win though in the context of the season and starting to head towards the playoffs?
10: I think it was the 2 points was obviously vital, right? But it was the way we went about it. You know, we only lost, I think it was two or three of our games that we've lost in recent times by 2 points, and they're bloody painful because those 2 points cost you two. But I felt like we had to make a statement, particularly on attack. We've struggled a little bit there in the past few weeks, and geez, right from the kickoff, we certainly did that.
9: Okay, let's take us through some of the key metrics.

0: in regards to the Warriors? What were some of the statistics that stood out?
1: We need a sponsor for this, guys. Anyone listening, come and sponsor the key moments or the key stats of the week. For me, I think it was like the completion rates for the Warriors was one really important thing with only 8 errors. We've seen throughout the season when we've had single-figure errors, we've won every game and we've generally won them well. And getting back up into the 80% completion rate just means that we can fatigue other teams with our fitness and our intensity. So that was the most important one for me, I think.
0: Okay, areas of concern perhaps?
1: I don't really think there were really. Like, watching the game a couple of times, I felt like the Titans got out of their own red zone quite comfortably and sort of got down into our halves, into our half. But in the reality, you know, 80 minutes, you're going to have the odd set like that. But it was our ability to sort of then defend our line once we sort of were kicking from deep and those sort of things. That there wasn't really anything that concerned me, to be honest. Maybe, you know, you could have asked for more points, but often when you have a really clinical first half, you get a little bit carried away in the second half. Nothing too much for me.
0: I think a real strength of us is has always been post-contact meters, just those big ball running, big, you know, just those battering rams. And again, we saw that last night.
1: Yeah, well, I mean, you know, back when AFB left and went to the Sharks, everyone was all concerned about how the Warriors were going to maintain those post-contact metres and our metres overall. But 2,311 metres we ran for and 774 of those post-contact, with the Titans only running for 1,500. So we almost doubled their running metres. And it's not just our forwards, mate. Like, guys like Dell and Chan's out the back, geez, they take some prop setups, those boys.
0: Should we be concerned by our goal kicking?
1: It's interesting, but I went back and I had a look. I compared the first 8 rounds of the season before Tanner Boy got injured to the most recent 8, and we've actually got a higher kicking percentage. A lot of those are thanks to Adam Pompey, who wasn't there last night, obviously, to kick. But yeah, I don't know, if you kicked 6 out of 8 in a win like that, you'd be relatively happy, wouldn't you, normally? But he missed 3. And it just kind of, I don't know, it did cost us getting the best score of the season.
0: I was just looking at the error rate here, the Gold Coast Titans 15, the Warriors 8. What's the average? Is 8 acceptable? Is 8, do we need to still reduce the number of errors?
1: My philosophy is single figure, mate. If we can be single figure errors every week, we win way more games than we lose. And I think, I don't know, maybe it's the nature of the NRL these days. You do see a lot of teams averaging over 10. And I think the Warriors have still actually got one of the lowest error rates, but I think on average we're still under 10. So it's something we need to maintain rather than necessarily improve, because we've been able to do it. Okay. Relatively well, apart from the last month.
0: Let's talk about some of the talking points. And I guess one of the big discussion points was Adam Pompey being dropped to the bench.
1: Yeah, it was interesting how Webby worded that. I don't know if they got it in New Zealand commentary. I was watching the Aussie commentary, and in his pre-match interview, they asked him what that was about. And he said that he felt like Leka needed more time on the field, and with Jacob Laban and Kurt Capel playing so well, it was really the only way to do it, was to give him a shot at centre, and he's obviously done a bit of time there. So he tried to sell it as a positive, but a lot of fans have been calling for Adam Pompey's head for a while now. And, I'm a fan of Adam. I think he's a great squad player. You know, you can't have all million-dollar players in the salary cap team, but, geez, didn't we see the difference when you've got an X-factor player out on an edge, particularly on the side that you've got Alafiona Kamporeta outside, and the amount of space that created for him? What a masterstroke.
0: Yeah, but also, man, just having to draw that defence, isn't it? It's like, man, we've got one, we've got to stop 2 out wide, isn't it? It just gives the opposition something to think about, and particularly when you're fatigued as well. Riley Price, son of Steve Price, came in for his club's debut. I think he only arrived there on Friday night, didn't he, in the Gold Coast?
1: Yeah, he did. Dimitri Vuamonga had a rib injury last week against the Dogs. He seemed to be good to go, but must have re-aggravated at captain's run on Friday, so they called in Riley. It was a bit of an interesting one for me. Like, we had Maratini Akoria, Morgan Gannon, and also Kalis Fatialofa, who is reportedly likely to head to Manly now that he's become a free agent, because he wasn't debuted before round 15. So he had a few to choose from, and it may have been that some of those guys were off on holiday because it was a week off for Cup. They had a bye this week, but I think Riley Price showed that it wasn't just the name that got him the spot. He certainly lived up to what he needed to do on debut there for us.
0: Now, obviously, we talked a little bit about post-contact meters, getting on that front foot, which certainly played into the hands of Tamari Martin, Chanel, and they carved up the Titans. I guess the challenge is, can they replicate this against the Panthers next week?
1: Yeah, this is where I think we're going to find out where the Warriors are really at in terms of, are we a genuine

0: grand final or competition winning force is our halves' ability to create opportunities against a very strong defensive lineup who've got good line speed. I feel like we said that last week, they struggle a little bit on back foot footy, as all halves do. But we showed if we can get a bit of momentum, to Mighty Martin, the way he mixes it up from his own running game to his ball playing, a couple of little depth chips, but both of their defensive abilities. And I've got to give Chanel Harris-Tavita his credit. He really straightened up his attack yesterday, and having Leka outside him obviously means it gives him a bit more space to do that. So this will be a good test. It'll be interesting to see what the Panthers do after they, the young 5'8 they dropped this week to take on the Raiders. Brought in Jack Cole, I think it is, and they did a number on the Raiders, so who they actually play in the halves for the Panthers next week will remain to be seen.
1: Okay, headache here for Andrew Webster. When Tane does come back from injury, and the way Chan's played, who starts at fullback?
0: Yeah, this is an interesting one for me. I think, you know, fans are a little bit attack biased. So, you know, for a long time, they've all been calling for Tane. And I think, I mean, I've always been 50-50. I don't think either of them are top 10 fullbacks in the competition, but they're both very good NRL level players, and they cancel themselves out. I think Tane with his fleet footed and his attack, and Chance with his ability to kind of like just, you know, bulldoze his way through, get forward momentum, his defense. And Webby's shown a bit of a hand that when someone gets out injured and the player who comes in to replace them plays good, he doesn't necessarily bring the guy straight back in. So I think Chance may get the nod off the back of what he did last night.
1: Who is your man of the match?
0: Oh, I'm going to give it to Eddie Edamia Toyava. I think the young fella had his best game in a New Zealand Warriors NRL jersey last night, 197 odd metres he ran for. I thought he just really came of age. He's a huge body. He hasn't really stood out as much as the likes of Jacob Laban, Leka Lasima, and Dimitri Vaiamanga, Tanner Stower Smith recently. But he stepped up last night and showed now with Jackson Ford, him and Riley Price, we've got three middle forwards that are capable of playing 80 minutes at NRL level. Very exciting.
1: How good were the Warriors in terms of shutting down the Titans' marquee players?
0: I think that's what a lot of people were going to question, right? They've got some of the most swift, fleet-footed outside backs in the comp with the guys like Keanu Kenny, AJ Brimson, Fifita and the centres there that they've carved us up in the past. But I don't know about you, Otto, watching the game, I can't think of a moment that stood out from any of their attacking players yesterday, other than AJ Brimson getting Simbind for tackling Tamale without the ball. I just think we shut them out of the game absolutely perfectly.
1: Okay, let's talk about some of the other talking points. And I guess the big thing was that we look at the ladder at the moment. The Roosters are ahead of us. They're on 34 points. We sit there on 32. But if it was to be all tied up, one thing that we've always had is the points for and against. Then we saw the Roosters absolutely do a demolition, didn't we, on the North Queensland Cowboys, putting 80-odd points on them. So how important was it that we came away with a really good positive points differential?
0: Oh, mate, it was absolutely vital. And I think that's one thing they were saying in the commentary yesterday, not including our game yesterday, we're a plus 130-odd points for our second halves this year. So we're finishing strong. But the other key one in that factor there is the Sharks. They've still got to play this weekend, and they could end up on the same points as us on the table. We're still about 80-odd points ahead of them and four and against. So we've got to keep this momentum scoring big, because with both those teams with a lot of attack in them, that could mean we drop down as low as fourth or even out of the top four if we don't keep winning well.
1: Okay. Let's just shift the focus a little bit, because I want to ask you about the Storm. Beaten by the Doggies, 36-32. Is their season over?
0: It is. It is officially over now. They had a chat to Ballyache about that. They've had a bloody tough season when you look at injuries. Xavier Coates, torn Achilles. What's the big fella there? Their prop who ended up having a heart attack or like a stroke or something. Then they had Will Warbrick snapping his Achilles as well. So they've had a lot of injuries, but no excuses. They didn't make it, and I'm not unhappy about that. But you've got to – I don't know what it is about them. I don't know if you saw that game. They brought in their three spine players, are basically no-name players, one kid on debut there, and they look like they could be the next bloody Cameron Smith and Cooper Cronk. They just got a factory of them. So they were unlucky to lose that game, but their season is done.
1: Yeah, nothing lasts forever, though, and I'm sure they will rebuild, and I'm sure they will come back strong, Melbourne. Speaking of seasons that are over, Raiders, the

0: Broncos. Raiders absolutely tipped up 42-18 by the Panthers, and the Knights smashing the Broncos 30 points to 6. And boy, Broncos defending premiers. Oh, you go from the penthouse to the shithouse.
1: You know, it's interesting, mate. A lot of people calling for Madge to lose his job off the back of getting in their first premiership in 25-odd years last year. But I think he's just starting to show, mate, that he's a guy who can come in and kind of turn things around quickly. But I don't know if he's a sustainable coach. You know, trying to the old school, you'd probably love him as, you know, as rough as guts and bloody taking the guys to the trenches every week. But I don't think these young fellas these days can handle that. I think they like guys like Webby, who are a bit more of a nurturing father figure. So I don't know what happens with them next year. They're going to lose a lot of players, and you know, you're losing the likes of Payne Haas. They could be in for some tough times ahead. I see they might be... The Storms are probably getting Rocco Berry, but he'd also been rumoured to be going to the Broncos there as well for a bit.
0: I want to ask you this. So we've got the Panthers sitting there on 36, top of the table. Roosters on 34, sitting second. Then it's the Warriors on 32. 2 points back, it's the Sharks, still yet to play, but we all stay ahead on points difference, you'd like to think. Dolphins in fifth on 30. Knights on sixth on 28. Rabbitohs there on 7. Got a game in hand on 26 points. And the Doggies also on 26. Cowboys on 26. Eagles on 24. Do you see much movement inside the top eight now?
1: I think that's probably going to be the top eight who are the top eight now. If I'm honest, it'd be tough to see the Cowboys come back from that. Manly have really sort of dropped off their form in recent times. I think it comes down to the order of these teams now. You know, you've got the Knights who are going well. It's good to see them get a win without Dylan Brown, who did his ACL, was it last weekend? Dolphins got Izzy Katoa back. So they're one who could kind of push ahead of either the Warriors or the Sharks. But other than that, I think it's pretty much going to be how the team finishing that order. And the Dogs, I wish they'd drop out. They're my most disliked team at the moment, but I think they're doing enough to stay there now.
0: Of those eight, is there one that can potentially upset the likes of the Panthers, the Roosters and the Warriors that you just sense are just coming right at the right time, have got that momentum, or is it the Roosters?
1: You have to argue that the Sharks, but they've shown in recent years they don't quite deliver on the same level when they get to the finals, but geez, they've beaten a lot of top four teams this season, which is something they've struggled to do in the past. I'd say they're probably the ones. The other, I mean, I think any of those teams can beat any of the teams on the day. We saw that last week when the Bulldogs were playing their best game of the season. We were slightly off. They turned us over quite comfortably from a game perspective, even though the score wasn't huge. So I don't know, man, I think anyone can win this from here, but you have to argue that East are looking pretty good.

0: Wonderful games, some wonderful games to look forward to. And then obviously it's about getting your marquee players back. Who do we desperately need back from injury?
1: I don't think there's anyone who can come back that we desperately need, but it will be nice to have Jackson Ford, who should hopefully be back for the final round or the first weekend of the finals. But with the guys like Idiot Amir Tuiava and Tanis Dallas-Smith, you know, stepping up, I don't think it changes us overnight, other than the fact of Jacko's fit enough to play 80, that saves a few rotations. I mean, geez, wouldn't you like to get RTS or Tanner Boyd back? But neither of those guys are in the mix. So we're pretty much looking good. Tamati Martin did pick up a bit of a niggle in his calf yesterday. So we shall see if they risk him against the Panthers or Luke Metcalf gets his much awaited shot. But isn't it nice, Wada, to be sitting here at this time of year talking about mathematical chances of finishing top two?
0: The thing, Zane, that actually impresses me most with this Warriors team, I'm not actually that worried about playing away from home anymore. I'd almost argue we're a better side on the road than we are at home. I think that's the real shift for me. Is I actually, you know, I look at and go, oh, we're playing in the Gold Coast, or we're playing in Sydney, but I sort of go there going, yeah, but we go all right now. You know, we go all right. We're not going to get tipped up because of the travel factor.
1: I think they're a bit like you, Wada. They like being away from the better half and giving them a bit of mental freedom on the road in the motel or something. But no, in all fairness, I think Webby's kind of turned it into an opportunity to build the team spirit, you know, spending time on the road together. But you've also got to give a massive amount of credit to the Warriors Nation, the guys over in Australia who get those fans up and get them all coordinated at all the games and so forth. They do an outstanding job, and I think that makes it feel like a home game. I think we had 2/3 of the crowd there yesterday. So, yeah, full credit to those boys.
0: Okay. Now, just before we do let you go, you're a business consultant. You're about trying to take the guesswork out and help businesses function and be the best they can be. Tell us a little bit about

0: there, Zane Inglis, joining us as he does every week around about 2 o'clock. I'll just run through quickly those results from this weekend's round of the MPC. It did start on Thursday night with the Roosters absolutely doing a demolition on the Cowboys by 82 points to 12. Dolphins got up over the Dragons 28 points to 22. They're just a dark horse, aren't they, the Dolphins, just simmering nicely. Doggies beating the Storm 36 points to 22, got a bit of momentum. Warriors beating the Titans 42 points to 6. We needed a statement victory. That was it. Panthers beat the Raiders 42 points to 18. The Broncos getting tipped up by the Knights 30 points to 6. The Sharks play this afternoon. They take on the Rabbitohs. And then it's the West Tigers taking on the Eels. I'm expecting the Eels to tip up the Tigers. I just think, just not impressed by Benji Marshall, to be honest. And the bye this week is the Manly Sea Eagles. So there you go. Looking forward to that one. It is 20 minutes after 2. If you want to phone the program, talk to Warriors 0800 150811. Love to get your thoughts. Love to get your thoughts. Confident about the Warriors? I'm quietly confident. Just the fact that I think they can win away. As long as we make the 4, if we make the 2, even better. Got to have some momentum, though. Be great if we could get the win over Penrith. Beat Manly. Going with some momentum. I think sides are genuinely concerned. I think sides don't want to play us. I think we've got so much size, so much ability, and I think we're defensively very good. It could be a hell of a year for New Zealand sport. How big would it be if the Warriors won the NRL? Massive in terms of nationalism. Really big. One of the great moments, I think, in terms of nationalism and real pride. And this is why the All Blacks need to be so good in South Africa. Imagine the All Blacks would be beaten 4-0 in a series against the South Africans and the Warriors were to go on and win. How many young people would start playing rugby league over rugby? I think, like a bit of competition. Stay number one, train as if you're number two. 22 minutes after 2, we'll take a break.
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8: 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R18, bet responsibly.

that is another one. I love the old Gunners, eh? Here in December, later in the year. Anyway, send your text in 0800 150811 is the number. A text that came in earlier. Isn't it a shame Auckland Wellington is on the same time as the 1A semis next week? Surely have it at 4:30 or have the Auckland game as a curtain raiser at Grammar. Yeah, not good. If they've got the Auckland game on at 2 o'clock next week, and then you've got the semi-finals, so you've got Auckland Grammar playing St Kenigan, you've got Kelston playing Sacred Heart. Yeah, not the smartest scheduling. You'll actually get, I went to the Man Up at Grammar first 15 game yesterday, and I was also at the Westlake Massey game, and I've got to say there's a really good crowd at the Mags game. Really good crowd. And I actually looked around, I thought, man, this is probably a bigger crowd than you get in an NPC game in Auckland. And I can't imagine what the crowd was like for Kelston, Auckland Grammar. Both sides unbeaten. Auckland Grammar ended up winning that one narrowly over Kelston. Played out at Kelston.

0: Auckland 1A final. And then once the Auckland 1A final's over, everyone goes. And then Auckland come out and play. I wonder whether the Auckland game should be the curtain raiser for the College First 15 final. And people, you know, oh, that can't happen. Well, why can't it happen? The interest is in the Auckland 1A final. I've seen it before. I've seen Mags.
1: I remember going, Watto, back in 2016. I was a fresh year nine watching Mags in the 1A final. Caleb Clark was playing.
0: What year was that?
1: 2016.
0: Yeah, they won the Nationals.
1: They won the Nationals. And there genuinely was more people at the 1A final than there was at the Auckland game following it. So, yeah, no, that is true. And that was yeah, what, 10 years ago now. So, yeah it's still a thing.
0: That final there, we had Afisa Junior Tanu'u on the program, who was part of the All Blacks in that 96 tour. His son, Salen, actually was halfback for that 2016 Mag side alongside of Caleb Clark. And also, Asaya Papalihi was part of that. I think they beat Sacred Heart in the final, didn't they? Was it Sacred Heart?
1: Sacred Heart
0: had Hoskins Atutu possibly playing at number 8. There you go. So, but yeah, interesting one. Just on that. Hey, Brayden, I was just going to ask you, mate, have you been following this situation around FIFA?
1: Oh,
0: and
1: very
0: Gianni Infantino and
1: very
0: how
1: closely.
0: This guy just seems to have got completely out of control, mate.
1: Yeah, he's on a bit of a power trip and
0: he's going to come undone.
1: Yeah, I mean, look, his plans to put, I guess, private investment into the World Cup, the Club World Cup, and other international competitions has fallen over, which is to the delight of everyone that loves football, to be honest, because it was just a ridiculous idea. You know, Europe pretty much said they wouldn't compete in the World Cup. They'd boycott the World Cup if this was to go ahead. That's how serious it was. New Zealand Football only came out yesterday morning saying that the FIFA Forward Enterprise proposal lacks the independent governance, legal and financial assessment required to enable any robust evaluation of the matter. New Zealand Football has questions and concerns regarding both the proposal itself and the process. Anyway, they only said that yesterday, and following maybe a few hours after that, FIFA then pulled out of the thing entirely. I was very apprehensive over it, and I'm very glad that it has fallen over, because it was just riddled with, for lack of a better word, corruption throughout.
0: Well,
1: this, yeah.
0: When you suddenly have got a private investors and the whole game changes in terms of what the outcomes of the tournament can be, it's about leveraging, and then other things start to, you know, just suddenly the so-called, let's just say those drink breaks they had at 22 minutes and it's 66 minutes or whatever, suddenly then become commercial breaks, and suddenly the commercial requirements override actually the performance side of it.
1: Well, we saw that.
0: But Gianni Infantino, I mean, this guy's out of control, right from the relationship with Donald Trump, awarding a peace prize, the FIFA peace prize to Donald Trump after what, they invade Venezuela. I don't want to get into politics but you know, invade Venezuela, go in there, go and attack Iran and everything else. And you go, hang on a minute, peace prize, really? And then obviously, you know, getting the Americans, allowing that American player,
1: Balogun,
0: to be able to, you know, not have to be punished for that red card, where every other player basically got the mandatory 2-game stand down, all that sort of stuff. And he's just starting to get out of control. I can't see him surviving. There is talk, though, that he'll still probably have enough votes to do another 4 years, which will be his last 4-year term. But it's amazing how they all come out with the best intent and then they get their head on the trough, and the power just takes over.
1: Yeah, well, with Infantino, he's done a lot to appeal to the smaller member nations, such as the Oceania teams, as well as the African teams.
0: Well, you just buy them, don't you, basically?
1: Well, yeah, and the way that FIFA works in terms of voting is that every single country gets a vote, and that is all. Your vote is the same as anyone else's vote. So New Zealand's is the same as Tahiti's or Australia. So, you know, all you have to do is get a majority, and that's what he's been doing. His latest proposal as well has been off the back, straight after the private investment news. He's gone out and proposed the, I think, 64 team 2030 World Cup, which is just ridiculous.
0: Too many
1: is too many teams.
0: 48 has worked perfectly. I was sceptical about 48, mate. I thought 32. And then I must admit, I like 48. I think 48's a nice number. Yeah. I wasn't convinced, but I've changed my mind. I thought, yeah, brilliant. Not 64.

0: though.
1: Nah, the thing is, I think we were lucky that we didn't get too many one-sided results. There was a few, maybe five or six goal wins, but I think when you go to 64, I think that's going a bit too far, and you're not actually, because the World Cup, I think the beauty of it is that it starts 2 years out from the tournament with qualification. So if you know that you're going to be guaranteed a spot like New Zealand pretty much is now, it sort of defeats the purpose of qualifying for it. So, yeah, I definitely am against the 64-team World Cup.
0: Yeah, look, just on New Zealand's point of view and maybe staying quiet, I understand, like, they're not going to bite the hand that feeds, are they? You talk about buying those smaller member nations.
1: Yeah.
0: You know, you look at what we've seen with this Oceania competition where, man, they got so much money they could afford to play at Eden Park with five people watching it and fork out the $50,000 or $60,000 every week to play at Eden Park. We also know the benefit that comes into New Zealand football, what, $18 million by playing at the World Cup, etc. What I do find funny, though, with a lot of sports organisations, and maybe we as individuals are guilty of it at times, we all have these really high moral standings until money's involved. And then we just, I sort of believe in my, the money overrides my moral convictions here. I mean, you don't need to have all of that other expertise to see that this was never a good thing for football. You know, and look, I admire governments in the past, like the David Longy government, who was a Labor leader back in the 80s, saying, no, we're going to have anti-nuclear. Just, hey, we're going nuclear. We're just going to stand up to the Americans. We don't want this here. Didn't wait for it to be validated, just went ahead and did it. You know, people that stood up for apartheid, people that stand up for, whaling, whatever, people that actually just generally go out and do it. And that's what we want. That's what we preach until money gets involved.
1: Yeah, and that's why I commend UEFA having a strong stand from the start. I mean, it's pretty hard for every Euro. I think they were unanimous, the European nations, which I think is a pretty hard thing to do for them to be all against this FIFA deal. And yeah, I think New Zealand were a bit late to the party. I understand they would have had to have meetings over it. But I mean, for me, the writing was on the wall that it was a bad idea. However, Infantino did promise an extra $20 million to any federation that said yes early in the early stages.
0: That's corruption in its own right. That's just buying them, isn't it? There's nothing. What's the word? As I use the word, it's just moral corruption. That is, man.
1: Yeah. And that's why it's just so good. Well, for me, it's just such a relief that this is not.
0: I just want to see him gone, mate. Yeah. I just want to see him gone, eh? Like, I just want to see the guy gone, you know? And to be honest, mate, I'm not here to pick on, you know, what Donald Trump or the rest of it. I mean, there's every world leader to a degree is, you know, he was democratically elected, whatever. It was the red card overturned.
1: Yeah.
0: That was it for me.
1: It was ugly. It was so ugly. And
0: that's the black mark on Infantino.
1: Yeah, and he's been there. He's done his time. Like, he has been there, and he's made an impact on the game. But
0: change it up.
1: I mean, to be fair, I was apprehensive about his Club World Cup idea. That was his creation. I think it was a bit of a.
0: I don't think it worked.
1: I actually think it did.
0: I don't think it did. I don't think anybody's jumping up and down about it. I think it's just too long a season, mate. Mm. Got to start looking after the players, eh? I actually think the old club system was fine, the World Club Championship system. I do. I mean, you had. Because the qualification was so much that the champions of England that year were Liverpool, and they weren't even going.
1: Yeah, it was based on a coefficient of how many times you'd competed in Europe over the last few seasons.
0: Yeah, I just think the seasons are too long. I mean, these players just not getting a break at all.
1: Yeah.
0: And it's not like rugby where you can just rest and rotate. The best players are expected to play every week. The stakes are high, man.
1: Yeah, and then also, you know, you've got the Euro competition in between that as well. I don't think they really have a summer off, do they?
0: Mm-hmm. How did your football go yesterday, Big
1: Boy? Oh, thanks for asking.
0: Were you cooking?
1: Not really.
0: That's the word everyone uses, young kids say, cooking. Like, if you're winning, it's cooking.
1: Yeah.
0: Are you cooking? And if you're losing, it's called selling. Were you selling, Dad, or were you cooking? I know this. My young son speaks in that language.
1: Well,
0: were you cooking?
1: To use that word, we cooked. Yeah.
0: I sensed that. I came in today and I thought, am I doing a sports show? Am I doing a culinary class? Because I felt like I was sitting alongside the chef because you were cooking, my friend.
1: Thanks for
0: that. Who did you cook?
1: We beat Papatoe 2-1.
0: Deep fry. Old Papatoe the deep fry.
1: So still top of the table.
0: Good on you. I'm
1: doing all right. So I think there's about five games to go.
0: And were you happy with your own performance?
1: Yeah, not too bad.
0: Good. You're playing all right.

0: at the moment, eh?
1: Yeah, managed to play full 90 and ended up captaining the second half, so not too bad.
0: We had Cody Nielsen on from Auckland Rugby Referees. What's the officiating like in football? I mean, I just find the language and the abuse to referees in football far worse than rugby, man. It is brutal, the language, man.
1: So a good thing that they've done to combat that in my league especially is that they've given the refs the power to have a 10-minute dissent yellow card. So if you are booked for dissent, it's a 10-minute sin bin. So the other team, you know, your team has to play with 10 players for 10 minutes.
0: And you just issue one of those early if you have to, eh?
1: Yeah, exactly. And I think the officiating is good from the middle, but, you know, in the reserve grade, we do have our volunteer linesmen, usually one of the subs. So, you know, offsides are really not really given, but, you know, in terms of the officiating in the middle of the park, most of the time it's not too bad.
0: See, I always look at football and go, okay, the decisions like rugby, man, it's so open to interpretation. There's so many rules and the decisions can be, you know, a penalty can mean 3 points. You know, in football, generally in most play, a penalty is a free kick. And it's not in the area, it's not a penalty, it's not necessarily going to relate to points. And therefore, maybe bad refereeing doesn't necessarily have the same degree of jeopardy on it that you might get in rugby refereeing.
1: Yeah, that's a fair point, to be fair.
0: That doesn't mean it doesn't frustrate people.
1: No, I mean, I think comparing the two, the ways that they're refereed is very hard, because I think rugby doesn't work without a referee. I think football can work without a referee, if that makes any sense.
0: Yeah, no, I think it's a game where people self-referee a little bit, can't they, to a degree? I mean, my son played a warm-up game at under-12 level, and and the coaches said, look, we'll referee it basically from the sideline. And, to be fair, it actually worked quite well. Hey, look, we'll take a break. 21 minutes away from 3, Jono Riddler, endurance swimmer, between 3 and 4 this afternoon. Fascinating interview with him in regards to that swim that he did from down the east coast of New Zealand, from the top of the North Island through to Wellington, just over about 1,100 kilometres. So we'll have a chat to Jono. If you have any questions, you want to phone the program, 0800 150811. The big talking point on the rugby show, and I'm not happy about it, is that Ardie Sevilla not travelling with the All Blacks for the first part of this tour to South Africa. He is the All Black captain. He should be going. He wasn't at a meeting on Monday where the 96 boys came in and spoke to the current All Blacks about their achievement 30 years ago. I can't imagine that Sir Wilson Winneray, Sean Fitzpatrick, Ian Kirkpatrick, Kieran Reid, Richie McCaw wouldn't have been on a plane to South Africa with the rest of the team if they were going on this tour as All Black captains. Things with Ardie Sevilla in this All Black environment just don't feel right for me. Is something not quite right? Does he have too much power? Does he have too much say? Is it too much about Ardie? I don't know. It just doesn't feel right. 0800 150811 is the number.
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9: Good to see the old traditional colours of the sky blue and white for Northland and the old green and white hoops for Manawatu, the old Turbos. Yeah, love to see both teams do really well in the NPC. Love to see a strong Manawatu team. Talked about that earlier. Always grew up with the likes of probably more Cowboy Mark Shaw. Likes of back in the 1980s, probably was the big name out of Manawatu for me. Doug Rollison, I think, was another one. Palmerston North. Such an important part of New Zealand rugby, isn't it? Right, coming up after 3 o'clock, Jono Riddler in studio. We are going to interview him. This is the man who swam from the top of the North Island to Wellington over a sort of a 90-day period, pretty much averaging the distance of Cook Strait most days, to raise awareness around what they call bottom trawling, a type of fishing which can create absolute environmental carnage at the bottom of the seafloors, but it's pretty much one of the major practices when it comes to commercial fishing these days. How's the body after having completed it? Often the damages sometimes can be a little bit later on, not necessarily always noticeable in the days completing an event like that. Often can be a bit more long term. And also guys like Jono doing things that maybe haven't been done ever, and therefore no one really knows what the long term consequences are, if in fact there are any. Certainly a lot of benefits coming from it. Afternoon Watto, you'll be happy to hear the Mary O'Connor mini marathon is still going strong with 50 odd kids running today out in the country, running on the roads. Mary trained on the west coast back in the day. God, Mary O'Connor, that's a name from yesteryear, isn't it? Thank you, Josh, for that. Appreciate that, mate, from the west coast. What's his name that came from the West Coast, won the Boston Marathon? New Zealand won the Boston Marathon in 1967. I'm having a mental block. Let me have a quick Google on that. Just want to have a bit of a chat. In New Zealander, Boston Marathon. Doesn't make great radio, this, does it? Dave McKenzie, 1967. Dave McKenzie, hard man. People forget that. Dave McKenzie won the Boston Marathon. West Coast boy, forest worker, hard as nails. Hard as nails. Commonwealth Games, what do we make of those? There's been a bit of conjecture that maybe, you know, isn't it really an elite competition these days? My answer to that is some events yes, some events no. It is what it is. I thought Zoe Hobbs' time of 10.93 was remarkable. Would have got her fourth at the Olympic Games. She did it in a championship race. Tick the box. Brilliant performance. Lewis Clairbert, 4.08, whatever it was, in the 400 individual medley. Would have got him second at the Olympic Games. Wonderful swim. Eliza McCartney in the pole vault. Not a great height, but then didn't really have to extend herself to win that. But great comeback from her. Huge confidence boost 2 years out from LA. Sorry, I just had a phone call come through. In fact, so we'll go to the phones because I have put the number out there. Jimmy, good afternoon.
10: Yeah, Walter. I just, like, you listed off all those players. Sorry, just feeding out animals here in the country. But all those people that you listed off before about All Blacks and great All Blacks and Richie McCaw and that, do you think any of them, like you say, I agree with you. Like, why wouldn't our All Black captain be there?
9: Oh, you tell me, mate. I think it's the first, I said this today, I think it's the first mistake in Dave Rennie's tenure. And we can all talk about squad selections and we can all argue that was a mistake, but, you know, that's not the issue.
10: True.
9: First big mistake, mate.
10: Yeah. But if you're the All Black captain, aren't you the leader of that team?
9: Of course.
10: That builds culture everything that goes in behind that, that's so important from those guys that you mentioned before. Imagine Richie McCaw, he played with a broken foot.
9: Yeah. No, I think it's the tail wagging the dog. I think there is a little bit of that a me mentality with Artie, just my opinion. I hear those things. It's hard to obviously quantify it. You know, there was a lot of discussion around Artie being a big reason why Scott Robertson was ultimately sacked. And I'd heard a whole lot of things. New Zealand Rugby came out and said that's not the case. That's been a bit unfair. But when I start to see things like this, I don't know, maybe it... just reinforces a few sort of perceptions and beliefs.
10: But no one else was mentioned after we got, oh, look, Scott Robinson, he had mistakes, blah, blah. But no one came out, there was no other names behind Artie, was it? It's all about Artie. Mm. Artie social, well, Artie could, this, Artie that, yeah, Artie that.
9: Well, there was also...
10: That's not, Richie McCaw has never been that way. And my generation, Richie McCaw, it's been Sean Fitzpatrick, it's been... You know,
9: yeah,
10: guys yeah. like that, they play for their country.
9: Yeah, no, look, 100% agree with you, and it's just not good enough, to be honest. It's a bad look. Hey, Jimmy, I need to take a break, but thank you, and enjoy your farming, you hard-working, hardcore Kiwi. That's what I love about...
11: 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Text 8833. 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
7: Okay, folks. Razor and Artie fell out because Artie was actively recruiting All Blacks for Rugby 360. That comes from Wiz. There you go. It's not the great Wizard, is it? I hope it's the great Wizard. Anyway, it's been a little bit of a strange afternoon, to be honest. I don't know if I ever really got into the flow. I don't know. Some days you just come in and it's sort of like, I don't know. You see the new ball, you're sort of hitting it out to the fence. Then other days you're swinging and missing outside the up stump. It's the nature of life, isn't it? Good days, bad days. And whatever we do. Learn how to lose to learn how to win, I say. Remember the good days, because the good days are what you're truly capable of. You couldn't have done them otherwise.
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9: Even in the Tua Cameron fight, which I know hurt you for quite a long time.
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7: The All Blacks have got their 44. I guess we start with Adi Savia. The reason given for his late arrival with the squad is he's had a huge workload, as Dave Rennie attested to yesterday in the press conference, which is fair enough. You probably want to make sure that he is rearing to go for those test matches. And there's enough leaders and experience in that squad to cover for your captain. But were you surprised that he'd been given a breather, given the magnitude of this series, that the guy that you've named as captain, and this wouldn't have been a decision they made last week, this has probably been in the planning right from the get-go, surprised that he won't be with the squad on the plane when they depart for the Republic?
16: Yeah, it was probably a little bit of a surprise, from Onosumo, but, you know, hearing it and seeing what he's been up to for the last couple of years, you know, Japan, he was very influential over there and big. And just watching him throughout this test series too, like he was in the thick of everything and his body would have been battered and bruised. So, yeah, probably surprised, but I think it's probably a great decision and a great call knowing that, you know, you want to, yes, the midweek games are important, but would Artie have played those midweek games? Definitely not, probably. So you get him for the test matches and you ensure he's fresh and he's ready to rip in. Like his body will be thanking him last couple of weeks of recovery. So yeah, that probably is a good decision for the ABs and it allows other players to give it an opportunity as well. We get a look at an Ethan Blackadder, you know, recalled into this All Black side. And I love the theme that is consistently spoken about with Dave Rennie and all of this coaching staff. They want physically fit athletes that can go for long periods and work their absolute butts off. And that's Ethan Blackadder. Yeah, probably. If his body is fit and able, and his body has let him down last couple of years.
17: He feels like he's constantly being recalled from injury, doesn't he, Ethan Blackadder? Yeah. And I do. He'd have no luck at all if he didn't have bad luck. But, you know, again, I know he's been there, done that, and I'm a big believer in what he offers a team. He is gritty, he is flinty, he is aggressive. He's what the team is about now under Rennie, and he's been trusted by two other All Black coaches as well. Yeah. The question mark is, can he hold together on what is going to be a very physical tour?
16: I definitely hope so. If you're a young athlete, you're a young rugby player in this country, I would have a huge emphasis on your engine and your ability to work extremely hard. Do the things that you talk about a lot, Sumo, that is not on camera, but it's off camera, and it's getting yourself into position and working extremely hard. If you're a lazy, don't know if lazy, or if you don't work hard for your teammates and you're not getting yourself into good positions, you're probably going to struggle to get into the squad. And I think that's probably the reason why Ethan Blackadder has made it. Great stories coming out though, Sumo, like Samisi Tupou-Tailoa. Like how? Yeah. You know, like that is a wonderful, remarkable story. And I spoke about it yesterday. I remember this kid, I spotted him when he playing for the Stags. Like, who's this guy? Yeah. Okay, he's got a bit of game. He's got a bit of swagger. He's got a bit of something about him. Now we've seen him with Moana and heard a story yesterday that the Stags actually funded his trip up to Super Rugby, to Moana Pacifica, to give him a chance to elevate himself. So remarkable story floating about this young kid and Josh Jacob. Now, I didn't see that one coming, Sumo. Joshy Jacob. And loved the emotional video that was released yesterday and what it meant to him and his family. And Joshy Jacob didn't predict it, didn't expect it, and now he's going on the greatest rivalry tour to South Africa. Awesome.
17: Yeah, I was surprised they wanted to take another 10 for all reasons outlined last week. I thought they still had Wonga on the hook there. If a 10 went down, gave them the opportunity to say, we need a 10. He's our guy. Please, pretty pleased with the cherry on top. But, you know, they've given Jacob a shot. Pretty cool for that kid. You know, once again, someone who can cover a couple of positions in the back line 10-15. As well, Josh Jacob. Yep. Gosh, it's, you know, are we, is that us from now on? We're just, you got to play 10 and 15.
16: I think so. If I'm a young kid that's a gun first fullback, I'll be asking my coaches, give me a crack in number 10, please, because I know it's going to count for a lot going forward. But Josh Jacob, like fulfilled a role for the Chiefs this year. Like, there was moments throughout the year where he showed his class and showed what he was about. That was probably a really surprise for me, a real surprise. I thought potentially they might have taken another halfback from all my understanding is Levi Ricarda is a genuine option to cover nine, which I was like, wow. Okay, so that says that there's three halfbacks. Kyle Preston's going to probably play all the games against the Super Rugby sides or the URC sides. So where does that leave? One of them might cover bench option, or that Leroy Carter might start and then go onto the bench. So there's a lot of permutations with it. But all in all, Sumo, very, very, very happy. I watched him on Inarawa train a couple of weeks ago when I watched the Steamers, and he was bouncing around and he was looking agile. He was looking quick. He was looking fast. All in all, very, very feel for Jamie Henner, a young guy, Jamie Henner, you know, played against the French, did everything was asked from him. I thought he played outstanding too, but just in the end of it, a guy called Fabian Holland comes back and there's no room left for him.
17: Yeah, I mean, there's always going to be unlucky stories stories where you think to yourself, oh, geez, that would have been a tough phone call. I mean, the one that I think a lot of people will resonate with a lot of people is Duplessis Corifi. Yeah. you know, once again, you know, had a whale of a season, as we all know. And Dave Rennie said yesterday, you know, we talk about versatility. Now, we may as well not bother now because that's the blueprint, isn't it? Because, you know, it was interesting to hear Dave Rennie say, you know, effectively the fact that Dupasi Karifi plays one position has counted against him when you think of the others. And he said, you know, Adi Savia, Peter Larkai, Luke Jacobson, Anton Signer, all of them can play two, three positions in the loose forward trio versus Duplessis Karifi, who's an out-and-out fetcher. And I felt really sorry for him. I feel sorry for him as a person because you know how hard he works and how passionate he is. But you also think to yourself, we've spoken so much about the 10-15 versatility.

0: the utility factor. Now you're looking at a loose forward trio where you're saying, well, we're throwing the book out on that too.
1: Yeah.
0: You know, you could be the best seven in the country, but man, if you can't play eight, you're no good to us. It's a staggering decision in my eyes, and I'm not suggesting it's the wrong decision. It's just amazing to see taking a position that has been so important to the history of New Zealand rugby as the seven, the open side flanker position has been, and now saying, you know, look, we need more. We need more from you.
1: Do you know what Dupes could lean on? Sumo, there is nothing in his game or nothing in his mind that he should be disappointed. Like, he played extremely well. You know, this is nothing against him and the way that he played. Like, he was best on park probably for the majority of the season for the Hurricanes, and how influential, such a leader in amongst that group. So yeah. I think you could hold your head up high. Dupes, I know that's probably not what you want to hear. You want to be there. You want to be, you know, putting that black jersey on. But for Dupes, proud man, well respected amongst his peers, I'll be looking for him and that Wellington Lions team to have making a statement there. And Dave Rennie spoke about it yesterday. He wouldn't be surprised if there isn't any injuries.
0: Ah, over naturally.
1: There. There's probably going to be moments where he might be called upon. Now, I will be concerned if there is some injuries in the loose forwards over there, and I probably wouldn't be surprised if it happened and then he isn't called. Now then we start asking questions. Where does that leave Dupes? You know, what is he going to do? We've seen it with Adam Dewey and people getting a little bit disgruntled. Are they going to shoot off and chase all the other opportunities? But all in all, Sumo, great squad. Love it. Siali Loaki, someone that probably wasn't on my radar too, but really looking forward to seeing what he's able to produce. And, George Bell.
0: Can we have a shout out to Whopper McIntosh here as well? Because, look, he's got a lot of front rowers in that Hurricanes side now. He's worked hard with them. And I know that they've had other coaches as well, but isn't it staggering to see the Hurricanes front rowers when you go through Safu Amua, Xavier Numia, Tyrell, obviously, now Siali Loaki. And Puliasitosi as well. It's pretty cool to see.
1: Yeah, he should be bloody proud too. One thing I love about them, Sumo, is they're a very mobile pack. They play hard. They play fierce. They play fair too. But the biggest improvement I've seen with the Hurricanes, and it's probably been a part of their makeup for the last decade, and probably some the reasons why they just set piece. You know, hasn't really been dominant enough. Warner Dearns was great this year. Lineout was functioning really, really well. Suffolmore was on another level. So they had to set piece lockdown, but now we're seeing their expansion, their skill level, the way that they play the game suits the way that the All Blacks play the game. And I think that's a huge part of their success and why it's, been flowing on into this All Blacks selection. So, yeah, massive shout out to Jamie McIntosh. I thought he was great.
0: We've had some big highs in New Zealand sport over the last couple of weeks or so, haven't we?
1: Yeah.
0: Highs that we've both got on board. We've both let the adrenaline through. We've got excited. We've allowed our inner fans to come out. And you've been thinking about that moment yesterday morning just after I left the studio having told you that someone would win a gold medal. And I've got no credit for that, by the way, I noticed. But you've been thinking about Zoe Hobbs.
1: Oh, just remarkable, Sumo. Like, got the footage in front of me and there's plenty of replays coming through just about that moment yesterday morning, just before we finished our show and Zoe Hobbs and just the remarkable journey and her being so open and honest about that moment and being told that she can't and she did, you know, being told that 100 metres is too hard, it's too competitive, so you should probably try another event. And she just said, well, stuff that. I'm going to prove you all wrong and go out there and produce the run of her life. Like, everything about that race, the conditions, where it was, you know, having to get into the final, just buttoning off in the semi-final and, you know, just giving the opposition a little inkling, yeah, maybe, maybe you might be quicker, but just getting in the minds, playing mind games and getting to the final race and producing the race of her life. Not only winning gold, but doing a PB, national record, 10.93. Imagine if the conditions were on her side. Could we have seen a low 10s?

0: Well, it doesn't really matter because she's a gold medal winner, a medal winner, and the first in New Zealand history to do it in the 100 metres, Zoe Hobbs.
1: Yeah.
0: And you think how remarkable that is. In awe, like the emotions on her face. She's crying, she's in tears. The whole lead up to it too, and I have to give a massive shout out to Te Ōrere Piwhairangi. He's doing a lot of content creating for social media, and he's, you know, showing us a real deeper understanding of Zoe Hobbs and the work that she does, and an up close look at, you know, some of the things that she's done. So, mate, I just really, you talk about the Comm Games, and yesterday was a day for the wahine. Not only Zoe Hobbs, you got Lauren Bruce, who we've got coming up on the show, you know, silver medal in the hammer throw. And how amazing that was. You got the 3x3 basketballers winning bronze over Jamaica just not so long ago. Your Erica Fairweather, who's dominating in the pool. So, you know, it's just an awesome moment to sit back and reflect. And I'm listening and I'm watching one of the greatest of all time, Dame Sophie Pascoe, wax lyrics on Sky TV at the moment. So, yeah, just a massive shout-out to everyone that is over there competing, and in particular Zoe Hobbs. And you can only imagine what this has done, not only for her confidence, her belief, but going forward, what else she can achieve in the 100 metres.
1: Yeah, it's a pretty cool story. I mean, I remember getting told that I shouldn't run the 100 metres, and I listened. I didn't. And, yeah, look how my life's turned out. So if only I had said to them, look, don't underestimate me. I might be chunky, but, you know, if you train me right, I could be there. I could be there lining up in Glasgow in 30
0: years'
1: time.
0: I don't want to get ahead of myself, Sumo, but you look at the way that she did it.
1: You could beat Zoe Hobbs?
0: No, I'm not. There's no way I could beat Zoe Hobbs. I did run 11.1 and bare feet at high school, but that's okay. We won't go there. And I did beat, this guy that was training for it. But that's okay. We won't even go there. But you look at the conditions, the way that she did it, and you running a national record. Imagine where she can go now. Like, the future. I'm not saying she's going to go to the Olympics and beat the best of the best, but knowing that she can run quick in all conditions, and how training in New Zealand, up in Auckland, in horrible North Shore conditions, rain, hail, sunshine, whatever it is, no matter what is thrown at Zoe Hobbs in and around the globe, she's going to be competitive. Now, I think this was going to do so much for her, and more's on the horizon for young Zoe Hobbs, who's been chomping away
1: amazing.
0: For a wee while now.
1: And, you know, again, what does it say about those who write these events off, who look down their nose at the Commonwealth Games and say, it doesn't mean anything, it's not a World Champs, it's not an Olympic Games. You know, for Zoe Hobbs, that is the singular highlight of her athletic
0: life.
1: She's
0: a gold medal, Comm Games 100-meter sprint winner. The only person in New Zealand who could say that.
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1: Is that Huey Lewis in the news?
0: It is.
1: Wow. Can we always go? Reminds me of American Psycho.
0: New segment.
1: We're
0: going back in time. And
2: Back to the future.
3: You right, Izzy?
1: No. None of us, by the way, we don't know anything about this.
4: No. Sumo's got access to the internet here again, so no, he'll probably go reload PGA Champions.
1: It's not a game.
0: It's not a quiz.
1: It's not a quiz.
0: It's not knowledge-based.
1: Okay, it's not knowledge-based.
2: Well, oh, thank goodness.
3: He can't cheat on this one.
0: No. So we've got a bit of a... I don't know what you call it. A system.
1: I hope you know what you call it because it's your game.
0: Yeah.
4: System.
0: Yeah.
4: I don't roll with systems, but anyway.
0: We put all the rundowns from the shows. We got folders with the files. And I thought, I was having a look all the way back. I thought we'd bring up some
4: not
0: stuff.
4: My first show.
1: What is your life like?
0: I thought, yeah. Don't ask that question. I thought we'd bring up some stuff from
4: history
0: when we first started.
1: Clear history.
0: And I don't mind reminiscing. And for the inaugural edition of this segment, we're going back to the Scotty List days and the show's infancy. Baz and Izzy. And is.
1: What is this about? Yes, Baz and Izzy.
0: This first clip is.
1: Back in time.
0: Might make you realize that not only have you got slightly better at talking.
4: Oh, my God.
0: But a fair bit of time has passed since you started.
5: Mm. Had a great day yesterday, actually, after I got off the show, and it was raining here, it was snowing. So just really. Kids are away at daycare, so I thought, we'll just do a few chores around the house. So today, it's a bit of a different day. I've got the kids at home all day, so after this, I'll be busy at home. It is terrible weather, so I want to know, anyone out there that's got, you know, have these days with their kids at home, if you've got any things I could do with them at home, any games, anything I can do,
2: wow.
5: Give us a text, 8833. Because I've lost for choices, really. It's tough. My kids are 3 and 4, so they make a hell of a mess around the whole house. They destroy everything. Why do kids think it's cool to get every single toy out and spread it around the entire house? I don't know what it is. These kids just make a hell of a mess.
0: So has anything changed?
1: Were you still drunk then?
0: In 5 years?
4: Jeez, I sounded dusty, didn't I? I was thinking, wow, what is that guy? I tend to think I'm still authentic dagger. Maybe a little bit of polish, Cameron. Don't ever do that again. Robbie, don't ever do that again.
1: He's going to do it again.
0: Yeah, it's the point of the segment.
4: So
0: here we go.
4: Give me a sumo one now, please.
0: Now, so that was back in August, August
4: that
0: 10th,
4: was horrible
0: 2021.
4: Chat.
0: And
4: what
0: now,
4: was that?
0: Now a week later, actually, August 17th, 2021, actually the day that the second nationwide lockdown was announced. And the day before I had my proper, first proper paneling shift here, thrown in the deep end as solo producer for Staffy, having never done it before, thanks to close contacts. That's how I started here, but that's another story. A certain test match had just concluded between England and India at Lord's. India declared with a couple of sessions to go on the final day, leaving England 270-odd to win. And for obvious reasons, I thought the man himself, Brendan McCullum's thoughts on the match were particularly interesting.
5: Cover this amazing test match. It's just unfolded over in England, Bears. Pretty exciting things over there. I want to ask you this, mate. India dangled the carrot and left them 271 runs to win. Just after lunch, what's your mindset going into that game, mate? And obviously they couldn't get there in the end.
6: Well, it's a good question, bro, because it was actually a really forward approach from India and also from their captain, Virat Kohli. And then, mate, they just folded like a deck of cards, mate, the English top order. They just crumbled at the home of cricket. The batting was woeful.
5: They just can't bat.
6: Well, Joe Root can bat. Joe Root's a gun. The rest of them just seem betwixt and between, mate.
0: Yeah. So the future England coaches...

0: thoughts on on England. And now, on the same day, actually, you had the legend Shane Warne on the show.
1: Wow.
2: Great.
0: And keeping in mind, Baz started with England in June 2022, and this interview was August 2021, I think I might have figured out where Baz got his ideas.
3: England have to decide what they stand for. How do they want to play the game? And under Joe's leadership, it's all a bit too conservative for my liking. I think that's just in their batting order and the way they pick their team. I was very surprised they got rid of Zach Crawley. I think, yeah, he look, he hasn't got the runs that he probably would like. But to leave him out and play Sibley and Burns with their techniques at the top of the order, I just don't see, I don't see how you could drop Zach Crawley and leave Sibley and Burns in. I just don't see that. So, for me, Zach Crawley should be opening the batting for England

0: Well, that is straight out of the time machine.
1: Yeah.
2: That was the greatest.
3: It was Shane Ball. It was ex-Shane Ball.
0: It was Shane Ball.
1: Yep. And now, good to know a few things haven't changed. And this is when Daisy Dagg came onto the show and quizzed Izzy on a couple of important things.
4: Our proposal date and our wedding date.
5: Our proposal date was the 12th of December, 2013. And our wedding, our what, wedding day?
4: Already wrong.
5: Is it? No, 13. Mate, her birthday's the 12th, 13th is Matt.
4: My birthday's the 14th. Oh, that's
3: it. Oh, Jaggy. Well,
2: that's what happens when you have a lot in the space of 2 days. So, come on.
0: Wow.
1: Oh, wow. And what about Corey Jane on a couple of key All Blacks outside backs back in September 2021?
6: I like Rico on the left. I just think a bit more time and space with the ball. He just seems to make right decisions out there, and he's dangerous. And I like Will Jordan on the right wing. I just think his ability to score tries, his speed, his skill set is probably better suited out there.
1: So good to know those conversations are still going on.
0: Good.
1: And, yeah, that was him about 5 years ago. And maybe could we see a Rico on the left?
0: Hey, could.
1: Over in South Africa.
2: I'd just like to apologise to anyone that started this journey with Israel Dagg all those years ago and had to listen to that slobbery.
3: It was fun. I loved it. It was great fun.
0: Stop apologising for your past.
2: No. I was listening to that. I've come a long way, trust me. I've come a long way. Oh, my God.
1: Well, there you go. With us, we've gone back in time, and there's plenty more where that came from.
0: Oh, my gosh. So, great segment.
1: I'm sure we might do that again.
0: This is going to be massively embarrassing for the next 3 months. I can see that. Thank you, Robbie.
1: There's some Scotty clips coming as well.
0: Oh, you don't have to show those. So yeah, okay.
2: Thank goodness.
0: Why don't we we'll leave those for maybe next year?
1: Yeah, right.
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0: You know, the overarching reason why the NPC is so beloved by those of us who really love rugby is that it is that connected game. 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And I know that has shifted in the professional era where you've got guys now moving around provinces, which never used to happen, but even so.
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5: Well, let's turn our attention, shall we, to the big appointment that we have seen coming from the day before previously, but it doesn't mean it's any less conversationable. I'm big on Stephen Fleming for England Tesco.
6: Are you?
5: I'm big on this.
6: Are you? For the Fujitsu.
5: I am really, really eager to see how this plays out. And I tell you, a man who would be just as eager, a man who loves anything to do with a ball being thrown at a bat.
6: And surgical instruments as well.
5: Yes, as well. Oh, your ball thrown at bat, but also, you know, stumps and humans as well, is probably more to the case than the bat.
6: Yeah, that's Neil Wagner. And Wags is on the line. Good morning, Wags.
7: G'day, fellas. How are we?
6: Mate, we're good. Flem, coaching England's Test cricket team. Thoughts, please, sir.
7: Well, a little bit surprised. Not in a bad way. I mean, yeah, I think, you know, I thought, you know, he had a long stint, obviously, with Chennai and, what was it, 16, 17 years of T20 cricket, a lot of success. I thought he might just take a bit of a break and, you know, sort of assess, but he gets straight into, I guess, arguably one of the toughest jobs going around the world right now.
6: Yeah, are you expecting him to go to sleep on all his coins in the vault like Scrooge McDuck?
7: Ah, yeah, something about it, you want more, innit? So, yeah, I'm surprised by it because I don't know the whole process, what would have happened. And look, obviously, with all these leagues, T20 leagues around the world, players have a big say now. They get to, you know, experience these coaches closer than they ever had before. So no doubt there would have been players probably pushing it as well. But I think also potentially there might have been also candidates who've gone, I don't want this job, no thank you. No matter what, what you sharpen on your pencil on the checkbook. But hey, it's a big challenge, and I think to be honest, I think Flynn is a pretty good man to do that job. You know, it's a different beast going, obviously, from such a long time coaching T20 cricket now and go, you know, do Test cricket, a completely different format. But with so much going on, so much media noise, and you having to control the media more than anything else, plus your players, he's got a massive job at hand. And, yeah, I mean, the experience he's got, the knowledge and the calmness he's got, I think, in all fairness, I think it's a really good appointment. And they could easily have gone and chased the emotional side of going, oh, Justin Langer, we're on Justin Langer, and, you know, throw the checkbook at her because he's Aussie and he's had success with Australia. But, yeah, they probably sat down quite far and said, well, listen, we need something who's got a smart. But, I mean, Baz and Flem are pretty good mates, so he would have probably given them a good understanding of what's to come.
6: Wags, I mean, you understand, you're a Test cricket specialist and you know the demands on the game and you know what it takes out of leaders and what it can take out of coaches. Stephen Fleming, as you mentioned, is a very calm character. He knows the game well, even though he's been in the franchise world. Take nothing away from him. He's a Test cricket skipper. He's one of our finest skippers. I guess you've got to have your leadership group in place too. I'm probably more fascinated, to be honest, with the reappointment, the reappointment of Joe Root as captain. You know Joe, you've played against Joe plenty. What do you make of his appointment or, I guess, reappointment as England Test captain?
7: Well, I just don't see anyone else who can do it. That's the first problem. I don't think there's anyone else who can take that leadership. So you're going to have to fall back to someone who's done it before and hope that you know, they've taken the learnings and experiences and stuff from the past and can grow with it and grow with this team. And also, I think he's seen the good, the bad and the ugly of this team. He's been around

0: Yes.
1: He's been around the longest. So I think that's the safe bet. And I think starting this job now, you've got to go the safe bet. I don't think you can go punt on horses and score courses and go full out and appoint someone you haven't done before. I think you've got to respect the county game, which has been a big topic over there. I think yes. a lot of guys feel no matter how many runs they score, how many wickets they take, they're just not going to get a look in. I think that's where the first thing comes down. It starts from the grassroots up, where if you have the respect from England cricket and the players and stuff around it, you know, then I think the rest follows and makes a guy like Joe Root's job a hell of a lot easier. I don't think then you have to try and kill fires and flames, or, you know, try and explain every, I guess, situation and scenario that you do. You have to try and explain it. So, yeah, I think, you know, like I said, Flynn is one of those guys, as soon as he walks in a room, he's well-respected and everyone knows, you know, the calibre of the guy. So I think he's a good guy for it. But, yeah, like you mentioned, the leadership is where it's important. You need to get that leadership. And it's not just your captain. It's the senior players and people around it, which England has now not really got a lot of. There's not really a lot of senior players. The players have been around. These guys actually haven't played that much county cricket. So they're learning on the international stage. So you need to get a core group of players that's going to drive, you know, not just the team culture what you want, but the bigger picture that you want to achieve. They've got to drive it with you.
2: Oh, well, you know the English media and cricket fans, Wags. I'm sure they'll give them a really big, long grace period with that. But when a coach goes, when the captain goes, and they were so ingrained into the style of what the England cricket team was playing, when there's a reset like this, the players who have kind of been there throughout, is it hard for them to go, right, I need to understand what we're doing now? Is it an easy situation to play in where you go, right, we've got the new tactics, we can go with it? How much adjustment will be needed?
1: Well, it's only been, four or so odd years, but, you know, you got to look at it and go, you know, sometimes when you had a coach for 7, probably 8 years, sort of the likes we had with Mike Hess and Gary Stead, then it's a bit of adapting that first little period. It's sort of quite a big change that you're trying to get used to and get on the same page again and find your feet. But when it's been so quick and there's been so much going on, I think a reset is just finding your feet quickly and then, I guess, buying into the bigger picture. I don't think it's too much. I think, like I said, good luck. It's a hell of a job to go into. I think, you know, there's so much talk around there, and the English media, I think, the whole decision is driven by the media pretty much. And as soon as they, you know, don't get their way or their say, they get someone fired and pushed out. It's pretty easy and brutal over there. But in hindsight, you look at what Brendan created, what he did. He did create something where English cricket and their test team was dying completely. They didn't really play any good cricket and then sort of had some success. But I think the onus comes down always in the players. It's easy to blame the coach, but as a playing group, you've got to drive, you know, I guess, the culture and what you're trying to achieve as a team, and also respect what the coach has given you. And, I mean, you know, Baz is a pretty relaxed guy. He loves the social, you know, ness of it and enjoying a bit of golf and a drink to have that, team camaraderie and a team gelling together. But when you abuse the system, it's ultimately up to the players. I mean, Baz isn't sitting 12 o'clock in the evening in a pub in London. I mean, I think, you know, the Black Caps enjoy having a beer and having, you know, celebrate a test win, but no one goes out after midnight in, I guess, one of the biggest cities in the world. You're asking for trouble. And those decisions come from your leadership group and it comes from the players within. So, you know, no matter what the coach does, I think sometimes you give a little string and it gets abused by players. You sort of need to point the finger back at yourself and find a way. So there's something else, I think, in that group that's going on at the moment. And that's going to be the toughest thing, I guess, to try and sort, I guess, and have, I guess, the same, I guess, success out of it. Works your consistent success out of it.
3: 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Hey, Wags, thanks so much, mate. Short and sharp with you today, but we really appreciate your thoughts and some salient points made by you as always, buddy. Have a great day today. Thanks, Matt.
1: Thanks, guys. Everyone.
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5: It's not a bad shout, is it?
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8: A big talking point is Auckland FC and a brand new coach, and Nick Becker, CEO, joins us. Nick, lovely to have you on the show. Good morning, mate.
9: Morning, boys. How you doing?
8: We're doing really well. I'm sure you're feeling pretty happy to have settled on the right candidate for the job. Can you tell us a bit about the new gaffer?
9: Yeah, absolutely. No, we're really happy. And it was to be honest, it's a pretty long and extensive process that we went through. We talked to a lot of people, but Pedro Moreira joins us. He's been in Portugal for the post his stint in Uzbekistan, but the guy's got a great pedigree in European clubs. He comes with a whole bunch of, you know, quite fresh, I guess, global ideas into the A-League, which is really exciting. He's worked at some big clubs. You know, he's worked at FC Porto. He came up through the Portuguese, coached a lot of the youth players there, and a lot of that kind of golden sort of Portuguese generation, as well as his sort of he's worked with. It was also at Shakhtar Donetsk, AS Roma. He's going to come in. He's going to play like we like to play, an exciting, attacking, you know, sort of football on the front foot. We want to score a lot of goals. We want to win a lot of trophies still. So nothing's changed on the winning side, but I think we'll have some new and fresh ideas in there. And the good thing is, also, Scott, is that we've balanced him with a bit of local knowledge. So Luke Cassidy, who was our OFC coach and second assistant for Steve Corica, has now stepped up to the assistant plate, and will be kind of bringing that really, really important kind of local knowledge as well.
8: I guess one thing that has changed, Nick, is the fact that there are salary cap restrictions in the A-League, which is something that that Pedro is going to have to get used to as well. A lot of coaches who come into the A-League, you know, can battle with the system at play here. How do you navigate that particular issue?
9: Yeah, it is true, but I think it's also true that it's the same for everyone. And I think that's where, you know, the experience of Terry McFlynn, our football director, Luke, who's going to be his assistant, who knows how to

0: navigate the salary cap. That's going to be really important in supporting him. But the reality is we've still got a very strong squad. You know, we're going to be there and thereabouts again in this season coming. You know, I saw it against, although we went down 2-0 to Spurs, you know, the quality that we had on the pitch, what was really exciting for me was some really, really good young players. And I think what the changes to the salary cap are, and they're not huge. I mean, effectively what we've got is we've got a slightly bigger salary cap now, but we've got fewer positions outside of that
1: yes.
0: cap. So we used to have four, now we've got two. But that's the same for everyone, so that's fine. And I think what it does do is it encourages the clubs, it certainly has worked with us, to bring through young, exciting talent and see if they've got what it takes to perform on the big stage.

0: impressive. But how much opportunity does he ever to step his mark on the team? How many spots are vacant? How many? How much movement can he do or change within the roster to get the type of players he wants?
1: Yeah, well, the recruitment side of things is a combination between the head coach and the football director anyway. And Terry's sort of held off. We've probably got two more players to bring into the squad, which, you know, isn't huge. But I think one of those is one of those players is a visa spot, so there will be a significant kind of player in the squad, or hope to be. And I think the biggest impact Peter is going to make, not necessarily bringing in personality, he's seen the squad, he's really impressed by it, really likes it, is more his playing style and those kind of ideas he's going to bring from working with some of the big coaches that he's worked with and his own ideas and that kind of, like, you know, what he's been immersed in the sort of wave after wave of football tactics that have changed the game globally. He's been right at the forefront of it, and so I think he brings in, that's what he's going to do, and he'll stamp his mark on the style that we play.
2: Nick, just changing subject slightly, but last Sunday, a record football crowd in New Zealand as your Auckland FC went up against Spurs. Can you just take us inside your mind, being there, seeing that come to fruition and seeing the size of that crowd? Did that surprise even you? I know you're the most ambitious man for the club, but did that surprise you to see how many fans wanted to be a part of that?
1: You know, it surprised me that 40,000, over 40,000 turned up on such a wet and windy day.
2: Yeah,
1: and
2: right?
1: You know, Aucklanders have got a bit of a reputation as fair weather fans, but they really showed that to be wrong last weekend. No, I was that's exactly what we want to be doing, right? In the preseason, we want to be playing the big teams. We want to be going overseas ourselves. Bringing someone like Spurs down to Auckland was huge. It was a huge coup for us, but it was also a huge thing for the whole football community and for sports fans in Auckland. And it also shows that, you know, like, kind of major events, whether they're football or other codes or concerts, they really work for the city, and it's something that we should be really pushing hard to see more of, you know, as a collective. We know that our grand final, I'm sure the Spurs match did something similar. I know that 9,000 people came from outside Auckland into Auckland for that game. So our grand final generated over 2.5

0: millions of followers across their socials, and they're sharing content of their time in Auckland, and people are standing up and noticing it. So it can only be good for us. It's great for the club, it's great for the city, and we'd love to see more of it.
1: Nick, is there a coaching pathway system coming through for, I mean, obviously you can't deny the credentials of either of those coaches that you've had in the head coaching role, Steve, and on to Pedro, as well as great to see Luke being brought

0: with Wellington, we came in, doubled that, and have created a whole bunch of new opportunities for coaches that simply weren't there beforehand. So we've got a policy to bring New Zealand coaches into our development squad, into our reserve team, make sure that if they're not at the head coach position, they're in that assistant role. Same with the sort of sports science side and that kind of performance side of developing Kiwis here, because it's not just a problem with the coaches, it's also across the performance side with the trainers. You know, they're all used to kind of rugby and rugby league. There's not that many actual world-class football trainers here who are such an essential part of the game as well. You know, you can have the best coach, but if his players are all slow and unfit, that they're not going to be able to do much. So, there's a lot of work to do, and we're certainly playing our part. We're also working with New Zealand Football to kind of look at how we can kind of help upskill local clubs and integrate ourselves into that kind of national pathway as well.
1: Head coach settled for you, mate, which is great news. But also, you mentioned Luke and the OFC team. What are the next stages there too? Because we've got to consider it's not just about the A-League for this club.
0: No, it's since we won the OFC, we're now obviously champions of Oceania, and we actually go to Jeddah in Saudi Arabia in a few weeks' time later in August, a game there on the 26th of August against the Asian champions. So that's a really exciting opportunity for all of our players, and there's a mix of A-League and some of the OFC squad who will be travelling for that. And then the OFC kicks off again in January 27, but that squad will come together. So we'll have to, obviously with Luke moving into the A-League men's squad, we'll have to bring in a new head coach for that. We'll do a whole new recruitment of, majority of the players will be fresh. And a lot of them will come through our reserves team and hopefully some of our development centre players as well. So that idea of promotion and bringing players up through that pathway is really working well for us. Last season we had, I think it was something like 9 players who played for our reserves team, our OFC team and our A-League men's team in terms of that kind of progression is already there.
1: Wonderful to see, Nick, and looking forward to catching up at some stage soon, buddy. Thanks for joining us this morning, giving us your time, and best of luck as the season approaches.
0: Cheers, guys. Great to chat.
1: Thanks, mate. So Nick Becker, CEO of Auckland FC, with a new coach, Pedro Moreira, out of Portugal, who will be joining the club, taking over from Steve Corica. Interesting times ahead for Auckland FC, and as Nick mentioned, the salary cap exemptions have been decreased from 4 to 2, which is going to have an impact on their ability to attract talent, and Steve Corica obviously able to make the most of that as maiden coach for the club, but Pedro Moreira with different challenges. He and Terry McFlynn with some work to do.
2: Yeah, look, I don't want to write off Pedro in the slightest, but I think that the players, say, within the A-League or already within those circles who move in between clubs, Auckland would have stayed quite an attractive proposition for a number of years to come because of the achievements in these first two seasons with Corica there.
1: Yes.
2: Without him, they need to now get in a position where they are going to check out how he's going to sit. Will it work out well? I don't know, it's a very important year, I think, for Auckland FC.

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10: Very, very lucky to begin the show out of Glasgow. Luke Clearbit, how are you, my friend?
11: Hey, good, thanks. How are you?
10: Mate, I'm bloody well. I'd assume you're a lot better than me. Let's run through the last few days to know you've not just won, but defended those titles from 4 years ago. How satisfying is that all?
11: It's pretty cool. And obviously, like, to get the silver in the 2IM and then to back it up and do the gold and the turn of butterfly was a pretty special feeling. Can't complain at all of the week of swimming that I've just had.
10: We saw that punch of the water at the end in the 200 fly. What was that release of emotion? Because you know I'll always back you, but I'll be honest, mate, I was sitting there going, what on earth are you doing?
11: Yeah, look, I think I must have fallen asleep, eh? We call it frame logging in the world of swimming, because I was literally out of frame for 99% of that race. And I apologize to New Zealand, because I think I gave just about everyone a heart attack, but at least I keep everyone on their seats waiting.
12: Yeah, Lou, I've got a question for you, mate, and I think I might be able to make you rich here. I've got an ad campaign. It's Come Back Clear, but... is my ad campaign for you, brother. So it goes like this. Something is happening on the TV screen. and Lewis Klebert pops up out of nowhere to save the day. I want to ask you about your mentality during that race. How do you stay calm, and how do you know when the right moment to take over is?
13: I guess I was sort of just on my own path. By the way, love the little ad campaign. We're just going to have to figure out which brands we're going to target for that.
10: Maybe a watch.
13: I might have to hire you. Yeah, a watch would be nice. Yeah. I was actually 0.03 off getting a free watch from the Commonwealth Games Committee. So that was unfortunate, but yeah, maybe next time. But yeah, like I think for that race, you know, I just honestly just had to back myself, trust my own. My own race. I knew that he was going to go out fast. Well, they were all going to go out fast, and I knew it was going to be a tough finish for them. But yeah, like I got asked from a South African coach if I was stressing during that race, and I told him I didn't have one stress in my bone, because I was so confident that it was the way that the race played out was going to play out. And yeah, look. I don't know. It was just such a wild ending, and the celebration of the end was probably just a whole bunch of emotion coming out at once. You know, I'm not a crazy emotional person, but to get that touch on the wall was pretty special.
12: Mate, you timed it to absolute perfection, and I want to bring back yesterday as well in the IM. Me and Chappie were watching it in the office, and it seemed like, again, that mentality was just very calm, cool, collected, and it was the breaststroke where you made the move and started to really gun it down. But in the freestyle, it was just clinical at the end there. And knowing you were up against your training partner, how were the confidence levels coming into those last two legs?
13: Yeah, it was definitely, I was a little bit nervous because I knew that Will, my training partner, he's significantly better than me at breaststroke. So I was stressing a little bit in terms of my backstroke. I wanted to be, you know, comfortably ahead of him going into the breaststroke. We actually ended up splitting pretty much the same. I think he was 0.04 faster than me in the breaststroke. So we're super even. We've been going head and tong all year. And I was confident that if I was next to him going into that last 100 freestyle, that, you know, my freestyle has been firing so well this year that, you know, I was confident that I was going to get one over him, and I was lucky I did, yeah.
10: It has been a big focus for you there, right, Lou? Probably for the last, 4 years, that breaststroke. So to know that you are able to compete with Petrick on in a big event like Comm Games in it, that must be hugely satisfying.
13: Yeah, for sure. And I mean, I've got Petrick, I've got Zach Stubbity-Cook, who is a former world record holder, Olympic champion in the tuna breaststroke. So I'm literally training with the guys that are best in the world. So I get to watch them every single day. I've changed small parts about my stroke. I feel like I do every single day. And just being able to try and match them in training is honestly pretty difficult. But yeah, I think it's starting to pay off. And you know, I'm going in the right direction again. The last 2 years have probably not been going in the right direction in terms of my times, but now I think, you know, hopefully this is the start of me, you know, getting faster again and getting more competitive on the world stage.
10: What do you think it is about the 400 IM, mate? Because you won Worlds in 24, Bronze in 2019, and it's obviously defended your title here from 4 years ago. Is it suits your swimming style? Is it suits your aerobic capacity? Is it a mental thing? Why do you think you favour that 400 IM so much?
13: I think I'm just one of like probably 30 guys that are stupid enough to actually try train for it. it's honestly been known to be the hardest event to train for. You know, obviously you have to do all four strokes, you have to be an aerobic animal, you have to train far more than anyone else for any other event.
10: Talk it up.
13: So I think I'm just stupid, to be honest. But yeah, it's a pretty cool event to be a part of. You know, it's Michael Phelps's bread and butter. So I think, you know, I grew up watching that guy, and I'm just happy that I can, I guess, maybe not, I'm not swimming as fast as what he did, but to be in an event that he used to swim and to be actually, you know, half decent in it is pretty cool.
12: Well, are you looking to replicate Michael Phelps at LA and his old stomping ground?
13: I don't think that is possible whatsoever.
12: I'm in the IM.

0: And just the I am.
1: Yeah, yeah.
0: I'm not expecting 8 gold medals from you, Lou.
1: Nah, that would be the dream. You know, if that's possible, you know, I would retire then and then and be walk away a happy man. And that's why I'm probably still going. You know, I still haven't felt like I've reached my goals. You know, maybe if I'd got a medal in the Tokyo Olympics, I wouldn't be here today. So I'm in somewhat happy that I'm still swimming and I'm still on this journey. Whether I get a medal in 2 years' time, you know, that it might happen, it might not happen, but I bloody hell will die trying.
2: Yeah, and you are trying, mate. And I know that your turns have been a big focus for you, that training under fatigue has been something you've spent a lot of time doing. How much have those come into the way that you have competed over the last few days?
1: Yeah, I mean, we've been able to analyze them a lot, and they're pretty similar to how they've been tracking all year. You know, they have been getting better, still far behind the rest of the world, but my over top of the water speed swimming is great. So yeah, look, so much to work on moving into the next few years. I'm also not getting any younger every year, so it's a time, it's like a race against the body clock, but I still feel like I'm 18, so that's not a problem.
2: I've heard you say that a few times over the last few days. This whole retirement chat needs to stop, thank you, mate, because that actually makes me, as someone that's covered you your entire career, that makes me feel too old. How much does it reaffirm this move to Australia, though, mate? I'm sure you already felt really positive about it, and when we caught up about a month ago, you felt real good about it. But to now be seeing these tangible results with 2 gold medals and a silver.
1: Yeah, I definitely think it has, it helps get along over the line through, you know, all the people that have support me. And it gives me confidence knowing that, you know, the people that are behind me, you know, on my team, are happy for me with the move, you know. And obviously the swimming hasn't lied. My freestyle has gotten significantly better this year, which is massive. You know, my freestyle was already one of my strengths, but for some reason it's gotten even stronger. So it's been great. And yeah, Melbourne's been awesome. You know, I wish I could do it back home in New Zealand, but yeah, there's just like the reality is of the situation. So I'm happy that I'm just across the ditch. I don't have to go too far, so I can come home, you know, often.
2: I know what you're like. You'll sit and celebrate for a bit, but you got Pan Pacs in a couple of weeks' time, and you'll already be looking at the rest of the world and comparing yourself to the rest of the world. And you know, as many times as you can say, comparison's the thief of joy. You want to win an Olympic medal. Where do you feel those opportunities and those improvements are as we look ahead to LA 28?
1: Yeah, look, I think, well, particularly in terms of my improvements and my specific event, the front half probably needs to be faster, and to be able to back it up with the same come home, like back end speed would be amazing. And I think I just need to learn to trust myself. I've had so much sodium bicarbonate the last 3 days, so I feel ill every single day. But you know, there's those little things that we've been adding into what I've been doing, and I think they're slowly starting to work. Yeah,
2: mate, I know it's late over there, so thanks so much for staying up for us. Congratulations once again. Heck of an enjoyable watch over the last few days, and yeah, I know you don't have much rest before Pan Pac, so go get them.
0: Come back, Claire, but that's the ad campaign. Let's do it.
1: Let's go. Let's get a brand behind it.
0: Thanks, you're a legend, mate. Well done.
1: Cheers. Thanks, guys.
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9: The New Zealand swimming team has wrapped up its Commonwealth Games campaign with a record 10 medals, 2 golds and a silver for Lewis Clairbert, 5 medals in total for Erica Fairweather, a silver for Josh Wilmer and a bronze for Hazel Overhand and the women's 4x200 freestyle team. Let's wrap it up. We'll stick a bow on it as well with 2006 Commonwealth Games gold medalist, former world champion Moss Burmester. How are you, mate?
10: Thank you. It's been very exciting watching the swimming.
9: It's been bloody good, hasn't it? How would you assess that performance at these games by the New Zealand swimmers?
10: It's obviously Erica and Lewis really led the way. And Josh, you know, they've got multiple medals each, so they, you know, they are truly world class swimmers, and they were performing, you know, at or slightly better than their what they were capable of. You know, they were on form, so that showed, and they obviously got a massive medal haul between them. It would have been good to see some of the other swimmers there that were, say, most of them are first timers, but be swimming at their best times. And if they had been swimming at their best times or slightly better, would have been cool to, you know, hopefully they could have brought in a couple more of the minor medals. That's other than that, you know, it's still super exciting and they swim really well.
9: If we look at Lewis defending his 200 fly title, a title that you won, not to aid you, 20 years ago, by the way. He was 7 at the time, Moss. I'm sure that makes you feel super young. Also, gold in the 400 IM. What sort of statement does it send that this man can not only win gold medals, he can defend them as well?
10: It's massive, yeah. To come back like that, because it's always harder to defend them because everyone knows where the benchmark's at and there's more expectation on you. So very impressive that he was able to successfully defend them like that. I think it's clear that his shift to Australia has brought the reaped rewards for him, and that he's got back to his best, and I'm glad he did that. And I was remember looking at what he was doing and just thinking he should have done that much sooner. And like even a couple of years ago, he was kind of jumping around clubs and his shift winning really, I guess, away from Wellington. He should have just looked to go overseas then and not mucked around. Because you've got to, you know, New Zealand is really ever the central hub of excellence for a sport. I mean, you could argue that rugby has been in the past, absolutely. Rowing has been sort of under, you know, Dick Tonks and was at the centre, and sailing, you would say again, New Zealand has been for a long time in sailing, but other, and maybe running back in the, you know, the eras of, you know, the 70s and 80s when they were dominating the middle distance running. But other than those four sports, it's never really, and swimming has never been that centre of excellence where, you know, sort of America, Australia and Europe is the powerhouses. So for swimmers, you've got to constantly seek and train with the best in the world. I'm a big believer in that, and get that level of exposure, and you're just not going to get it in New Zealand. So once you get sort of past that stage where you've qualified for your first Com Games, first Olympics, and you're really looking to start to be world class, you've got to be overseas, or, you know, regularly all the time, and that takes funding. And I believe too, you actually got to get that exposure very early on if you can, because it really changes your view of what's good in the world.
11: Moss, so I remember like it was yesterday seeing you on the front page of the paper. I cannot believe it's been 20 years, by the way. But as a 200 meter world champion in the butterfly and Commonwealth champion as well, what really stood out to me about Lou's run in that race was the timing of that final push. Can you shed some light on how hard or how easy maybe it is to have that feeling and that instinct to time your run?
10: Yeah, there was pretty ballsy. I thought he'd left it too late. I thought he'd given them too much space in that 200 fly, because obviously I'm watching very closely and I know the race very well. He kind of, the way he talked it, right, and you get this, you hear these moments when a swimmer or, you know, and I'm going to relate to swimming better than, say, other sports, but they are unstoppable in that last part. And that's what he said. He even said, you know, there was a silly swim. I don't know how I did it. And you just find this next level gear where you're just able to overcome any sense of fatigue or just that could be kicking in. And the 200 fly is one of the hardest races out there. I mean, arguably people sort of say it may be the 400 IM and the 200 fly and potentially a 1500 are the hardest, you know, races if you're trying to pick one. But the 200 fly, what happens is you just put more and more and more effort in over the whole race, and you just slowly just get slower and slower and slower. And it's nice to be able to swim the last 50, the back end, quicker than, say, your second fastest 50, like he did, but that's often quite rare. But he just found that next level, that next gear, and he was just on, and he was unstoppable, right? And he came flying from behind and swam over the top of those guys and took it out. And yeah, it was awesome to watch. I mean, there's some real subtle little things too, like he really timed that last stroke. You know, if he hadn't got that last stroke, which starts from about 10 meters out, to make sure that he hit it right on the fall and there was no glide or there's no short stroke, I think he would have got silver. But he

0: are to go the distance, and you're trying to make sure that what you've practiced, you know, hundreds, thousands of times in training is going to come out the same in the race. Because I'm a big believer in, and I've seen this many times, is practice doesn't make perfect, perfect practice makes perfect. And so you've got to repeat that process so that it becomes ingrained, so that, you know, if you're doing, you know, 10, 12 kicks off the wall, that's going to, you know, you're going to come up at the 12 and a half meter mark, and then there might be 21 strokes to the wall at the other end to be able to hit the right, you know, perfectly and finish or going into that turn. And if there is those slight indiscrepancies of that slight glide in, or, you know, or you're rushing that last stroke to get it in place, and I look back at my 200 fly and I look at it and I go, that was a terrible finish for me. You know, it made the race appear that it was a lot closer than it was, and actually it was just because my finish was terrible. So you can get punished for those little things if you don't get them right at that level, because there's no wiggle room normally, right? You're competing against the best in the world, and everything has to come together. And so that's the goal. But in saying that, I don't believe there is the perfect race. Every person and everyone will always look back and go, look, there could be the perfect outcome in the moment of the time, which would be winning the gold medal and breaking the record. But you'd still look at that race, analyse it, and go, yeah, there's something there that I could have done slightly better, or could have nailed that turn better, or I could have gone slightly better in the breakout. And so, you know, and that's what these guys do. They look at their races and you know, they look at, and that's why Lewis, you know, he was stoked about his second place in the 200 IM, but then he looked at like the 400 IM and he won it, but he was like, oh, you know, I wish I'd kind of broken my PB, because I bet you he was looking at that and going, oh, there were some things that I didn't quite get right and I knew I was better than that.
1: Yeah, it's always tough to just actually, and he's terrible at it, and we had him on a couple of hours ago. He's already talking about LA and actually just not enjoying that moment. Erica Fairweather finishes with 5 medals, which is just sensational. 3 of them silver. How do you assess her campaign when you take into account she must just be rolling her eyes going, really, there's another one of them? We've only just got rid of Titmus and now we've got Pallister to deal with?
0: Yeah, and it hasn't just been, it's been like the woman's freestyle depth at the moment is ridiculous. One of my best mates who I swam with, Craig Stewart, he's a coach now in Adelaide and coaches swimmers. And essentially I was chatting with him this morning, the swimming's just finished, and his own individual media tally from his swimmers alone would place him 7th best country. So he's got 10 medals with his swimmers, 5 of them being gold. And it's interesting chatting, you know, again, he's a New Zealand coach that's gone to Australia to get that level of exposure. But we were talking about that and about the depth of the competition in the women's freestyle at the moment and how insane it is. And he was saying that, you know, their trials, because they've got Comm Games and they've got Pan Pacific Champs, which start very shortly, and just saying that depth of competition. And it started with Kate Ledecky. And so Erica's in this real golden era for women's freestyle at the moment. And so she's really up against it. You know, she's got that depth of competition. So it's what she's doing is she is world class, because the field is so deep and so competitive and has been for quite some time now. So, and it's interesting looking at her campaign. I think she should be hugely happy. I think she is the most successful female in a one-off Comm Games, I believe, with 5 medals.
1: Yep.
0: But we don't quite, like, I think she's really focused on the Pan Pacs in LA too, so I don't know how rested she was going into Comm Games or not. I know it was the pinnacle event for the sport, for swimming. But Pan Pacs essentially will have a stronger depth of competition, although the qualifying times for Comm Games were set higher. So, you know, all the swimmers that were on the team, and they absolutely earned and deserved to be there, because there's a slightly bigger team going on to the Pan Pacs, which starts, I think, in 10 days now.
1: Yeah, I think the qualifying time is something you and I have spoken a bit about over the years, and how at times utterly ridiculous they can be from both a New Zealand swimming perspective but also an NZOC perspective. If we look at the other events, a relay bronze, there's something rather wonderful and special about a relay medal as well, isn't there? And then you look at, as you say, Josh Wilmer, who's still only 21, by the way, at his second Commonwealth Games and his second Commonwealth Games medal, and then also what Hazel did as well. What does it say about the depth at the moment when it's not just Lou and Erica anymore?
0: Yeah, the sport seems to, as a whole, it went through a bit of a lull, and you kind of really only had, I guess, Sophie and Lauren, you know, Sophie Pascoe and Lauren Boyle kind of leading the charge, and it went through a bit of a hollow after sort of the Jan and Thomas era in North Shore, which was when I was around, and the rest of the team. And so I feel like it's starting to build and pick back up now, and you're getting that depth in there. It would have been really good to see those guys, the other swimmers, guys and girls, just swimming

at, you know, on the on or at their best, their PBs, because I think they would have picked up a couple of those minor medals. You know, the mixed medley relay, it would have been the mixed medley relay would have been really good to see them get a bronze. They got beaten out by Wales, and I think if they'd been swimming at their best times, they would have been right in the mix there. And when you are that, you get the extra lift, you know, of performance, because you're not just doing it for yourself. As swimming is a individual sport, and when you come together as a relay, you get that next level. And I still remember watching the guys at Beijing Olympics do the 4x100 medley relay there, and Cameron Gibson anchoring the 100 freestyle coming home, and he swam 47.0, which is, you know, at that time was just unheard of, like one of the quickest swimmers ever. And just he just, you know, just absolutely monstered it to come home. So you get this extra lift in this performance, so it makes relays pretty special. So, and all those girls, they deserve to get that medal. You know, the 4x2, they just because they don't medal doesn't mean they haven't worked any less hard than anyone else, you know. So they absolutely deserve to get a medal. And I think Hazel too, you know, she saw that, she was happy she got a medal. It validates all her years of dedication and hard work. But again, she knew she was, like, if she had swum at her best,

0: at the same time, she was stoked to get a medal because it validates all that years of sacrifice, you know, as she said, 20 years in the making.
1: Yeah. I couldn't agree with you more there, Moss. I wanted to ask you personally, there's been a lot of discourse about the Commonwealth Games and the reduced format and the importance that they hold. How important do you feel, as a former gold medalist, that the Commonwealth Games hold importance in this current day and age?
0: Massively, yeah. I think, you know, everyone loves to talk and chat before an Olympics or a Com Games or anything happens because there's kind of nothing to talk about. And, you know, clearly the model, if you're caring about the financials so much, which these days I believe is sport is all about making money, even at the by the IOC, I think they've lost their way, and it's all about, you know, how many eyeballs can we get watching this, because that's the money, and decisions that they're making directly impact the performances of the athletes, and the athletes regardless are going to go on and carry on doing what they're doing. So if you took away the, you know, you need an organizing committee to make it happen, but at the end of the day, they're kind of leveraging the fact that these athletes want to do this and they're motivated to do it, and they're going to carry on doing it. So eventually they're finally paying them, which is good to see. But I think the Com Games, you know, if you look right now, how good it's been, how much we've enjoyed watching it and how much we've got out of it, I think then you go, if you just took it away, what else would we do? What else would we replace it with? And how important is the concept of, you know, that has to make money and it has to be sort of financially viable to, you know, how many eyeballs is it getting versus going, can we create something like scale back like it has been,
2: yeah,
0: that is sustainable and are going to keep working, because it is, it's hugely important, you know, I think to, not to everyone, but to a lot of the country.
2: Before I let you go, mate, we've touched on it a couple of times, 20 years since your marvellous Melbourne medal, and Mitch mentioned that front page of the paper. I remember it so distinctly, that gob of yours just emerging from the water being the front page of the paper. How do you reflect on it now, mate?
0: Yeah, it's funny because I look at it and I think it doesn't feel that long ago. And when you say 20 years or two decades, I mean, man. And then I look at someone like Erica, who I think is 23, and I think she was 3 years old when I won that, you know? And it was almost, she's almost not been around as long ago as I won it. So when it's, when

still hugely passionate about the sport and wanting to help those that are, you know, in there doing, chasing the dream. And I still get a buzz out of it and kick from watching these guys and girls and what they're doing and getting inspired by them now. So, yeah, it's nice to look back and, you know, have to get the medals out again and look at them. And I quickly polished them up last night before I took them into the studio because they were pretty tarnished.

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1: Cam Mitchell, the boss of Athletics New Zealand, has jumped on the phone. Cam, morning, mate. How are you?
13: Yeah, pretty well after this morning, thank you.
1: I'm surprised you've still got a voice. How special was that? I don't know about you, mate. I was fighting back tears watching that.
13: Oh, it was amazing, wasn't it? What a special moment for New Zealand sport. Yeah, I was a bit worried when I saw her out in lane 7 out there by herself, but I think, you know, Zoe's renowned for starting races well, but she really held her own and almost accelerated through that middle phase and finished strongly. So, yeah, just an unbelievable day for sport. But to have a sprinting Commonwealth Games gold medalist, you know, a female from Taranaki, is pretty impressive. It's really exceptional.
1: What would it do for New Zealand's recognition on the global stage. She's already got so much respect, Zoe, but for her to do this, in a way, this is a statement performance, right?
13: Oh, look, it's great for Zoe, and hopefully it enables her to get into bigger

0: beats, you know, the Ultimate Championships later the year in September. So I'm sure that performance enables her to probably get close to making the start line for that as well, which is awesome. I think the other great thing for athletics more broadly is, you know, recently we've had a high jumper, we've had middle distance runners, we've had shot putters, you know, we've now got a sprinter. So we're becoming an athletics nation, and not just focused on middle distance as we were in the 80s, but a wide range of different events within the sport. We've got the three girls in the pole vault final, the Comm Games, you know, this Saturday morning. So, yeah, the fact that we've got that depth is incredible. And to have a sprinter, you know, winning the 100-metre final, it's just amazing.
1: Cam, thanks for joining us at such short notice on what I'm assuming is a very hectic day for you. Obviously, Zoe is spectacular, and what a performance. Like Chappie just mentioned, we were emotional in the office here watching. It was such a brilliant moment. But also Lauren Bruce getting a silver medal in the hammer throw as well.
0: Yeah, look, I was really delighted for Lauren, and she performed so well. You know, very difficult conditions to spin around a circle holding a weight and get it 70 metres out. But the other thing with her performance is she got better. I think if you saw her last throw, that was her best throw of the night. So, you know, when you're competing in those conditions in a competition like that, to keep improving, it just shows what a competitor she is. So, yeah, that's really good for her. She's had a couple of difficult years, but to see her back picking up a silver medal, really delighted for Lauren.
2: I'm sure you'll say yes to this, but I have to ask you, did you ever think you'd see the day where a Kiwi won a 100-metre gold medal?
0: No.
2: Wow.
0: So delighted. I mean, look, Zoe was a good prospect for a medal, but to have a gold is just incredible. So, yeah, delighted for her. You know, she works so hard. It's such a tough sport. Every country in the world has a fastest 100-metre female in their country. So it's probably, you know, it's probably the most competitive sport, male and female sprinting globally, when you actually think about it in that way. So for her to come out on top is just incredible. You know, these athletes work really hard. It's challenging when you're from outside of the world, because you have to peak in our summer but also go up to Europe, try and get into races. And these performances, yes, great to get a gold medal, obviously, but it's what it means for them individually. You know, it helps with their own commercial opportunities, but it also helps them get into other bigger meets, and that is really important for their ongoing development. So, yeah, delighted, and let's see what Zoe can do heading into LA in 2 years' time.
2: Very quickly, what does this do for your funding?
0: Our funding's pretty locked in. You know, there are some performance bonuses that Zoe may be eligible for.
2: Right.
0: So, you know, that's really important for her. But, you know, we have a funding cycle that's for the LA Olympics, and, you know, we've kind of locked that a lot of that funding in. But it's positive. You know, we've obviously launched TrackStars last year, the TV1 product. So, you know, Zoe ran the celebrity race in that. So, you know, it just builds interest in the sport. And that's the positive thing for us, is how do we capitalize on that? How do we make sure that we're getting more kids involved in our sport? And, you know, we're profiling these athletes in the summer. So, you know, Zoe and the rest of the team will be back in New Zealand running the summer circuit in February and March. And that's a great opportunity for people to get out and watch them live in their communities and neighborhoods.
2: Mate, thanks so much for jumping on for the call at such short notice. Enjoy the celebratory mimosas.
0: I appreciate it. Thanks, guys.
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7: Let's change tack a little bit. Super Rugby Aupiki went to another level this season. Bigger crowds, engaging styles of play, and a step forward for how the women's game is being run and viewed in this country. So what are the reflections? What's the next step? And are the coaches being listened to with their recommendations? Joining us now out of New Zealand Rugby is the head of women's high performance, Hannah Porter. How are you, mate?
8: Very well. How are you guys?
7: We're great, thank you. You've had a couple of days to digest it all now. How would you reflect on the Aupiki season?
8: Yeah, look, really pleased with how it's gone. I think it's been a step up from previous seasons we've had, and so special to get down to Christchurch and have a really close tight foot match down in Christchurch in the new stadium. So overall, really pleased.
7: The big one I noticed, the big area, was there are now these clear identities with these teams, right? You know what you're going to get when you tune in. You get that thrilling style of play that the Blues have, and then there's almost the antithesis of it with Matatu, physical grinding. You're a former player, Hannah. You've been team manager, you've been campaign manager with the Black Ferns. Where have you seen those biggest improvements that you mentioned before?
8: Yeah, it's interesting, right? You got the team from the South, which is certainly more that traditional grinded out rugby, and the team from up North, which is a little bit more flair. But I think there's been a real shift in one skill set, the ability to hold ball for longer periods of time. In the women's game, naturally, there's less kicking, so teams do have to be able to play for longer periods. And then second to that is just the physicality that some of these teams are bringing, which I think is actually the biggest shift from last season. I think the ability for those teams to be together for longer, so we made a shift from last year, which was to they were in campaign from Thursday to Sunday, and now they're in campaign for the entire competition. So little shifts within kind of the model are certainly allowing those teams to have more time together, and I think

0: seeing that on field.
1: And for me, firstly, that game of rugby, regardless of result, because I always get pipped for that, was one of the better games of rugby I've seen in the last couple of years, to be fair. You know, way and beyond what the men's final was in terms of an entertaining match. Do you get ratings? Like, how it rated compared to other games around? Because it was just such a great game of footy.
0: Yeah, I don't believe we've got the full ratings for that game in just yet, but across the competition, our ratings have gone up. And obviously, what you would have seen is more people in the grounds watching the games and bums on seats, which is really pleasing. Total engagements has gone up, so all the metrics are going up, and I think that's credit to the product that people are putting out in the field.
2: Yeah, there's clearly the demand for it, right? It's the old adage of build it and they will come. What, therefore, worked overall, do you think? Why do you think we're seeing this greater engagement, both TV, in attendance, and I assume as well social media has been a big factor in that?
0: Yeah, I think there's a couple of reasons. One, I think the rugby game is getting better. Two, the clubs are now in their fourth year of this competition. Everyone was trying to find their feet in the first couple of years as to kind of where it sat and the resource that needed to go into it. But this year we shifted the competition model, so it sat in the middle of the year outside of Super Rugby Pacific. And that aligned with the global calendar, but also to allow that competition to have its own window and to have its own fans turn up and actually to be broadcast at prime time, which certainly has helped those metrics that we just spoke about go up.
1: We have for the first time ever soon, the women's Lions team will be down here. I don't know, I keep thinking back to the Women's Rugby World Cup here, where the girls played, you know, that running rugby, that style of rugby, and beat a very, very good English team that mauled and scrums. Are we looking forward to, is part of the way the girls are playing is because we need to play that entertaining stuff, but also we know when the Lions come down here that that's our best chance?
0: It's been a big drive from Whitney, our new Black Ferns head coach, in regards to what the Black Ferns style of play is. All of our Black Ferns coach have been really active in that Super Rugby Opaki space in regards to visiting each of the clubs and having those conversations. So it's definitely filtering down from what style of play I think the Black Ferns are best suited to play when they come up against those tough international games. But how exciting for the first ever Lions tour to be in New Zealand. I know the group is pretty focused on getting what they need to get done this year, but with an eye into next year and not only the three test matches, but we'll also be having two midweek games, which is awesome, we'll be able to get it around the country, take it to kind of up on Whanganui in the north and Christchurch in the south and a few places in between. So I know the group is really looking forward to that. The Lions are well organised and have put a whole lot of money into that campaign, so we'll come down and expect to be successful down here, and I know now our group's certainly lining up to make sure that they're not. So I'm super excited about the Lions. They do have a few test matches in between now and then, which I know they're looking forward to going north and actually getting a crack at England at Twickenham in September. So that will be a really big focus for that Black Ferns group.
2: From an Opaki perspective, Hannah, and Hannah Porter from New Zealand Rugby with us here on Sport Nation, the questions now, I suppose, turn to the opportunities. And as you say, we saw the introduction of centralisation this season. I'm sure, like you, there's been amazing feedback around all of that, which we have had from this end. That was the progressive step for 2026. I'll give you a bit of time to think about this question, but the question is, where are the next opportunities? But firstly, here's a clip from, we spoke to Blair Baxter, the Master 2 coach, last week and asked him that same question.
3: There's always curiosity around what it would look like playing against Australia or the Fijiana side. You only get one chance a year and it's only one team that gets to do that. Whether there's an appetite to do a crossover, sort of the top two teams play their top two teams. So just an extra couple of weeks would be appreciated rather than like an extra couple of months. Laura Bayfield put it really nicely earlier in the week. She's like, we've just sprinted a marathon. You couldn't do it every week, but we could go for another few.
2: What's our next step here, Hannah? How do we grow Opaki?
0: Yep, Blair's pretty onto it there.

0: He's coming for your job, mate.
1: To say what the full models. Well, a couple of years, he can jump in there. Always the intention to grow it out, and we talk to Rugby Australia at the moment. We're talking to them weekly about what 2027 will look like and what 2028 will look like. Some of the suggestions that Blair made, certainly you might see in 2027, but we've always had the intention that we want to grow this competition into a bigger window and provide more games. There is just a little bit of a balancing act from a performance point of view. It'd be really interesting to see what happens this weekend with the Blues and the Waratahs, to see how that game plays out, and also just balancing the cost perspective of a full crossover round with Aussie. But certainly the intention, and I think we've said it from the start, is the final, that's what we'd like to see the final model look like. As to how quickly we can get there, we are working as fast as we can on that, but are really aligned with Rugby Australia in regards to the timelines and how we can roll that out.
2: How do you think that game will play out this weekend, the Blues playing the Waratahs, the girls' match? I mean, if it's an absolute hiding, then the chances of that progressing further is probably not quite the right time, right?
1: Yeah, there's a couple of ways that we are looking at it. So we might not be ready to step into that full crossover. We still certainly acknowledge that these teams would like to play more rugby. So could that be something in the pre-season which looks like a kind of crossover between the two groups as we progress it into a full crossover model? So we are talking about a lot of different options. What I would love to see is a super tight match between the Blues and the Waratahs. But I'm not quite sure where that's going to land. The Waratahs didn't start particularly strongly, but much like the Blues, actually, they've had a really similar season to the Blues in regards to a little bit of a slow start, but certainly finishing strong.
3: The on-field product as well, it was, as I say, sensational. People loved it. There's obviously, though, clear steps that we can take with that. We had Carlos Spencer on yesterday, obviously Blues assistant coach. I just want to play this clip quickly because I think this is also maybe a progressive step we can make.
4: The fitness and the conditioning side still needs to be stepped up a bit, and that'll come down to more time, TJ. We just don't have a lot of time with them. So to build on that conditioning part in a pre-season where you only sort of get 3 weeks is tough. Because you've got so much other stuff to worry about as well, alongside the conditioning. So I think the conditioning part needs a big improvement to be made there, I think, overall. But like I said, you just need time to be able to do that. We need that in the women's space right now. And, you know, if we want to, you know, be honest and be able to compete with the likes of England, I just think, you know, they're probably a couple of steps ahead of us at the moment. You know, we've got to have that base and that competition for our girls to be able to, you know, compete at that level, you know, with those Northern Hemisphere sides. So, yep, we definitely need that, TJ, but we're slowly getting there. But once again, it's just that time factor that, you know, we don't have a lot of time with these girls at the moment.
3: Time is so precious, Hannah, and I think Maya Joseph was doing her PhD playing Super Rugby Open again, being one of the best players in the competition. How do we give these players and these teams more time together? Because they've still got so many of them lives away from footy.
1: Yeah, and again, certainly the intention. But I think, I know we all jump to a full-time model and that's the best thing to potentially grow rugby players. I'm not quite sure about that. I think in the women's game, we've got some awesome leaders. We've got some, as you just mentioned, Maya, doing a PhD, which actually when she fronts up to the team and has a different skill set than what we do in the men's game, which is typically we have, you know, if you're going to be full-time, you're full-time since you leave school, and that other side of your life is a little bit harder to go in unison with rugby. So there's a balance there. I certainly don't disagree with Palace's statements around time in the campaign, and I think we're slowly getting there from a model perspective in regards to allowing players to be supported and trained across the 12 months of the year. So that's, again, that was a shift for this year. So by the time they turn up next year, they would have kind of had 16 months under that model. And I think you'll find when they turn up for pre-season, they're all going to be in pretty good shape. And the time to then focus on team-related and game plan, and how they want to play the game, that will all fall into place. But it's still a young model, I think. We've still got quite a high turnover within Super Rugby Aupiki. I think that will start to even itself out as well, so we won't have a whole lot of new players come into the competition each year. But yeah, I think just an evolution of where the game's going.
0: love rugby league and punting? If the answer is yes,
5: even if it's not,
0: we've got the show for you. 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
18: But another Ryan joins us now. His name is Ryan Martin. He's the head coach of the Northland rugby team. Great to have you on, Ryan, ahead of the Taniwha season. How has everything been building towards the opener against Manawatū on Sunday? Has pre-season gone to plan for you?
19: Thanks for having me on. It's been going really good. We actually had a day out surfing today at Sandy Bay to build a bit of team connection, and we're in some beautiful conditions, so the spirits are high, and we feel as though we're in a pretty good space.
20: Ryan, your first time at the helm last season, and you won more than you lost, just missing out on the playoffs. What was perhaps some of the biggest learnings you experienced last season?

0: The biggest thing for North and Tanisar is we want to be really consistent. You know, we've looked closely at previous seasons. We'll have a good game followed up by a poor game. So the biggie for us has been really consistent. I felt as though we did that last year. You know, we knocked over some of the big boys in the competition, and you know, we missed the playoffs on you know, that last game when we needed our Tasman brothers to beat Counties and they couldn't do it. So it would have been pretty special for us to make it into the playoffs, first time in a long time in the full competition structure. But yeah, it's a hard and fast competition, and your squad's got to be healthy. So we invest a lot in making sure that we're getting everyone to the starting line each week. Like, that's a big thing for us.
1: Hey, you must have one of the hardest jobs going around of all your other coaches around the country to go out and watch club footy, because geographically, you'd have one of the biggest regions in the country.
0: Yeah, we're pretty lucky. We've got an awesome analyst team, so every single game's uploaded onto the huddle, so all of our coaching and management can access every game. And our boys are spread out throughout the clubs, and they send clips to us weekly as well. So it's actually a really good system, and we've invested heavily in the club scene. You know, the board directive is that our NPC team is to be made up of 80%. Born and bred Northlanders, and you know, they've kept really true to that. I think we're 81 or 82% this year, so we're pretty proud of that.
2: You must have a little bit of confidence around what is ahead. I know you beat Otago in a preseason game a week or so ago, and on paper anyway, that Otago side is pretty strong. So, what did you get out of that game, and perhaps what kind of style of play should we expect from the Taniwha this season?
0: I think for us to be consistent, we've got to be set piece first and foremost. And if you look at the key statistics last year, we were the best set piece team in the competition. We scored the most maul tries. We didn't concede one maul try in 10 rounds of football. And our scrum conceded the least amount of penalties, but also gained the most. So that's an area that we've invested in heavily. And, you know, bringing like a Marcel Renata back to where he's meant to be is pretty special. And he's rejuvenated coming off the Blues campaign. And, you know, James Mullen at hooker, you know, he got a hat-trick of tries last year against Southland. Like, we feel as though, like, our engine room is going to be crucial to everything we do. We've got Josh Goodhue back as well, like a really good Northland man. He's even got a tattoo of the Koldi tree on his arm that shows, you know, how important this region is to him. So, yeah, we feel as though it's going to be in the pack, like, and that's where the consistency comes from. So if we can be really awesome around our set piece, then that'll help us what we like to play, what we call the Tunny Magic, which is, you know, light the field up a wee bit.
1: Well, that's good to hear, because as we look at the three All Black games we've seen this year, a very fast, up-tempo game. So maybe less box kicking, and you're going to try and replicate that Taniwha magic?
0: Yeah, we're very aware that we have to earn the Taniwha magic, that maybe previously where we've gone wrong. So it's getting the balance of our game right, and we've got a whole new leadership crew this year. Rivers Rehan is going to be captain, Sam Nock vice captain, and Alan Craig is going to be vice captain as well. So it's a changing of the guard up here. The young fellas have come through and they've earned that. And you know, you look at those names and you can see some like really mature athletes, you know, who are still young in terms of the age number, but you know, all of them have played a lot of Super Rugby games. Sam Nock's going for his 100th Northland Taniwha game this year. So we feel as though we're experienced in the spine there, and they're in control of that balance. But you know, we always want to get into that Taniwha magic area, and that's when we're at our best. So yeah, we've got the right leadership crew to get that balance right.
2: I'm just looking through your squad, and a name that's popped out to me is Zion Going. Now, the Going name is pretty darn famous in this country. Is he any relation, and what can you tell us about Zion?
0: Yeah, so his uncle was Sid Going. His great uncle, sorry. So he's born and bred Northland. He's actually been playing around the world. He's been over in America on the MLR. That's where I actually saw him playing over there. And when I saw that last name as well, I thought, geez, we're onto something there, aren't we? So it's all.

0: awesome to have him back. He's super pumped. He's very proud Northern man, and you know, if you've got that surname, then you've got to live up to a wee bit as well, don't you? So he's pretty excited to put the Cambridge blue on.
1: Just touch on Rivers Reihana, because he's at that stage now where you could potentially call him a hardened Super Rugby player. You know, so I assume you mentioned before taking on a bit more of a leadership role. Have you seen a difference from what you see from him this time around than you did 12 months ago?
0: Yeah, totally. You know, he had an awesome – you go back to the previous year when the Crusaders won the final, and he was pretty instrumental in that. So he knows that feeling of what success is, and he brings some of the stuff that he's picked up from down there in the Crusaders environment. It's really good for us as well. He comes back and he's really proud Northern man as well. Like, he's on 47 games. He's going for his 50th this year, and to give him the leadership mantles, you know, to take over from Matt Moulds, that's a pretty special thing as well. And I think Rivs, like, you just see his game growing. He's still so young, you know, 25 years of age. You know, put another 3 years in him, and my goal was to get him into the All Blacks. Like, any player over coach, like, that's always what I want for them. So I believe he's going to be a future All Black, and that's kind of what we put in front of Rivers every week to keep getting better.
2: Just going back to what you were saying around Zion, and I was intrigued to hear you say that, you know, you found him in Major League Rugby, essentially. How many competitions are you looking at around the world at that level? And is Major League Rugby, is that a competition that you see as potential, a place where you can find players of this kind of level to bring back to the NPC? Is it a place that you look at often?
0: Yeah, totally. I actually coach in the Major League Rugby competition. So I spend 6 months of the year in Boston. I coach the New England Free Jacks. So I'm pretty close proximity to that competition. And I actually took our young winger, Nathan Salmon, over this year with me. So he's had 6 months at the Free Jacks with me, and then he comes back here and gets me again. So he's pretty lucky. He gets me 10 months a year. It's a great competition. The MLR probably would be like a lower level NPC game, but it's definitely developing, and it's good for the players that you know, want to have that feeling of being a professional year round, so they get to do that. There's a lot of New Zealanders playing over there, and good Australians, South Africans, so it is a good competition to have a look at. Zion's played 3 years over there, you know, so we only saw him last year, so that's where we picked him up from. We do look at all the competitions. We've actually got a Northampton Saints man, James Ram, coming in. He'll arrive here around four for us. And he's highly aspirational. He wants to play Super Rugby. So that's a great pickup. He's actually captain Northampton Saints. He's a really electric kind of 13 fullback. So we're excited to get him into the environment.
1: Hey, Ryan, I'm really liking your story here. We could go down a whole path here to understand it, because quite a lot for us and our listeners, we need to understand what's happening over around the world, especially in the US. But I just want to pick up on something you just said before, and I wonder it's how you go about coaching. Are you judging yourself on where Northern finish in this competition, or are you judging yourself on getting players into the Super Rugby competition? And you mentioned just before you feel like you have a duty of care to help your players to become All Blacks, which is actually really heartening to hear.
0: Yeah. It's been interesting because my own coaching journey, it's been both pathways have got me to where I am, because I wasn't an ex-professional player. So to become a professional coach, I had to have player development and also team success working hand in hand. You know, you've got to win to go up the ladder in the coaching world, but you've also got to be really good at developing players. So I kind of hang my hat on developing players, and then if the players are, you know, becoming better versions of themselves in their positions and their little units, then obviously your team's going to be better. So that's kind of the lens I look at it. And you get those two things together, and you tend to have a pretty successful team. But what I like about Northland is, like, our board directive having 80% homegrown players in our NPC squad. Like, that's a game changer, and it just means you have to, you know, be investing in your local talent. And we're pretty happy with where we're at that. We've got a really awesome academy manager up here, Brett Williamson, who's doing a lot of work with our youth. You know, Whangarei Boys High School won the Condor Sevens last year, and that's a very tough tournament.

0: development to win. So it just shows the kids are here. It's just about giving them the true pathway.
1: Do you see MLR as a place where perhaps more New Zealand players who want to get to NPC, want to get to Super Rugby, youngsters perhaps can go and build their game up over there? Is it at that level yet?
0: Oh, yeah, totally. It's a really good level, and it's really well supported. And it's a four-month competition, so it means they can still play their club football. So they get over there in January. The competition normally starts in Feb, and then they can get back here for the back end of their club competition. So you're not pulling them out of the clubs either, which I think is pretty crucial. But it just gives them a four-month development window of being a professional week in, week out. There's a lot of travel in that competition, so you've got to be really organised. And as I mentioned before, it is a really good level. A lot of good international players have played over there as well.
2: Talk us through, Ryan, the resources you have with you. Like, you're travelling with how many coaches? What are you running? Are you running attack or defence or anything like that? What's your operation, the travelling circus, I guess, as you go up and down the country over the next 8 weeks?
0: Yeah, we're pretty lean and mean up here. So I've got Ross Wright as my forwards coach, and he's in charge of the set piece. And he's a really awesome up-and-coming coach, you know. Ross doesn't say a lot, but when he does talk, it's really, really good stuff. And I believe he's a real awesome coach for the future. Showed last year, especially around our set piece performance. And then I've got Robbie Abel. We've brought him back. He's a Northland man through and through, so he's going to run the defense. And he's brought a lot of energy already. And then I run the attack, the backs, and the kicking. So yeah, we're pretty lean and mean machine, just the three of us, but that's kind of the way we like it.
1: Yeah, nice. Just lastly, and back to the start of the interview, do you have any hidden Kelly Slaters in the Northland Taniwha team?
0: I think I got the award for Wave of the Day, if I'm to be honest.
1: Well, how big was it? Come on, was it a barrel?
0: No, Alan Craig's very good. You know, at 125 kg, the big lock. He's got a big longboard, and he caught a couple of good ones. But yeah, I think I took one over the day.
1: Outstanding. Oh, well, mate, that has been one of the great chats. Really thoroughly enjoyed it. Hopefully you guys continue to go well in the NPC, and I think we have to get you on again. Thoroughly enjoyed your time. Thank you so much for it.
0: Awesome. Thanks for having me on.
2: Yep, go well, Ryan. Good man.
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6: Well, this morning, Zoe Hobbs clocked a phenomenal time to claim gold in the 100 metres at the Glasgow Commonwealth Games, the first ever Kiwi gold medal in the Commonwealth Games over the 100 metres distance. Tian Welton watched that. He's also been pretty vocal in the last day or two about his situation and not being selected for the Commonwealth Games. We'll talk about that shortly, Tian, but thanks for giving up your time. First of all, let's chat, Zoe. Winning a 100 metre Commonwealth Games gold, how pumped were you for her, and how well do you know her? How close have you kind of been around her in training and all that sort of stuff?
7: I'll tell you what, that was absolutely amazing to watch, and it damn near brought a tear to my eye. I was still in bed this morning. I was just in bed with a laptop watching the whole thing, and yeah, I mean, that was just fantastic. And I think, to be honest with you, regardless of my situation, I think Zoe said it all in the interview afterwards anyway. If you watch any of the interviews, you know, where she talks about how, I think it was the first thing she said when she got on the mic, about how she was sat down and told she should consider taking up another event because the 100 metres is too deep. And according to her graphs, she'd never make it. But, you know, yet there she was winning a gold medal. So that was pretty awesome. And I don't think there's anything that could possibly be more inspirational for me right now than to hear and see that.
8: Yeah, look, Tian, she went really good time. And it didn't look like ideal conditions either. It was wet. It would have been cold. So there's scope for more improvement on that time front, you think?
7: Absolutely. No, I've had the privilege of getting a bit closer to Zoe in the last few years, and I can attest to the fact that she's not only an amazing athlete, but also just a fantastic character and a great human being. Yeah, absolutely. I mean, what a dream scenario. You know, you win a gold medal, you run a PB that's also a national and an Oceania record. You can't really ask for much more than that. And I'm super proud of her. And I think, you know, that might be the performance of the entire competition for me. I'd struggle to see anything top that.
6: Well, what does winning events, but for her particularly winning a Commonwealth Games gold, what do you think that will do for her in her quest to let's say, make a final or go really well in LA in 2028?
7: Well, absolutely. I think that sets her on the right path. You know, not only the fact that she's won a major competition and managed to compete that well at a major competition, but to pull a PB out of the bag and to run those times too, that certainly, I think, tracks you towards, you know, Olympic final territory. And you know, we're only two years out from LA. And if she can keep going the way she is, and I know she will because I know she trains really hard and she's got a fantastic team behind her, then I wouldn't be surprised to see her, you know, in the Olympic final. And, you know, who's to say? Could we see her win a medal there too? I wouldn't fall off my chair if that happened. I certainly believe in her.
8: Right, Tian, why are you here and not there?
7: Okay. Yeah, I mean,

0: just dealing with a really tough standards in this country. I think that was something Zoe mentioned as well in one of her post-race interviews today, is that how tough it was to even just get to the Commonwealth Games, and how for some reason for us it was harder to qualify for the Com Games than it was for the Olympics. So yeah, there's a bit of interesting things going on there. Probably all tracks back down to a blanket policy of a bit of, you know, an interesting system that I think just inherently disadvantages you if you're in a deeper event like the 100 meter sprint.
1: So your best of the year, I think, is 10.01. Was that wind assisted? And then you see that only, as you posted on your Instagram account, I think it was, only one of the 73 runners in qualifying at the Commonwealth Games for the 100 metres ran faster than that in a 10 flat. So when you were watching that and you saw that your 10.01, your best of the year, would have put you second in the overall qualifiers, what did that kind of make you think when you're sitting back in New Zealand?
0: Yeah, you know, it's tough. I mean, that 10.01 was wind assisted, but my best legal time this year was 10.10, so 10.10. But it's tough. You can't, you know, directly compare times because the conditions could be different. You know, you can never compare two times if they're not running the same race, and I understand that. But it is tough because I do believe I could have gone over there and been competitive. I think I would have at least made the semifinal. And you never know when you're in a big race like that and you're on the world stage. As Zoe's just proved, you can pull something out of the bag. You can run a PB and you can surprise a few people. But, I mean, that's impossible if you're not there, unfortunately. So, yeah, it's tough. But like I said, I'm still here to support the team and to support Zoe and to support all my other friends competing there. So, you know, I don't want to sit here and complain. That's absolutely not what I believe in. And I want to make that clear that, you know, nothing I post on my story and nothing that I say is me complaining. I'm just here stating facts. You know, everything that I said, these are facts. The standard was 10 flat. That's what they wanted me to run. That was the A standard. That is a time that would have won every Commonwealth Games for the last 24 years up until today. And that was a time that was, you know, equal with the Olympic standard. And unfortunately, that's what I had to try and produce to go. And, you know, that's tough, especially when we're dealing with winds and we're dealing with tough conditions. You know, they made us run into a headwind three times at national champs. So you have limited opportunities to do that as a 100-meter sprinter. You know, it's not like some of the field events where you get six or seven goes, right goes, whatever it is, every competition. It's tough. But I'm not here to complain. I'm just here to state facts. And, you know, like I said, if any of the facts I share upsets any people or organizations, then they should probably look introspectively as to why that is.
2: So what's their reasoning, one, for making it so tough? And because you're saying it's easier to get into the Olympics. And is there comms with you post this, or is it just simply a black and white criteria?
0: Yeah, it's all based off of a blanket policy in which they are trying to prioritize people they believe can finish top six. And that's across all sports and events, as far as I understand. So obviously that's going to be a lot harder in the 100 meters where there's, I think there was 80 athletes racing there, compared to some of the other events where there's, you know, maybe much less. Some events might see 10 athletes. So it's based on top six. And to do that, they looked at the top six athletes in the Commonwealth and the sort of times they're running, and basically based it off that. And, you know, that sounds like it should work, but unfortunately, I think most of those athletes they based it off of didn't even show up to the Commonwealth Games. So there's a bit of a flaw in that already. And yeah, like I said, it's different at a major championships. I mean, you can look at Eddie, who I think is a fantastic example, and huge shout out to Eddie because, you know, he's a good friend of mine and we ran together for probably 5 years. And I'm so proud to see how well he's doing over there, even though he's not in the black singlet. But Eddie's best time within the qualification period is the exact same as my best time in the qualification period. Both of us had run a legal 10.10 within the qualification period. Australia has chosen to send him, and good on him. He's actually placed top six. but unfortunately, you know, if he was in New Zealand, if he was still representing New Zealand, I'd hate to say it, but they probably still wouldn't have sent him. He'd be in the same boat as I am. So I guess, you know, that can show you that these policies, the blanket policies, they're not specific enough. And I just don't think they take a lot of things into account that can play really important parts of your race when you're actually in those big competitions.
1: just while we're on Eddie, you were obviously

0: effect. Is that any thought that you had to ditch New Zealand and try and get more opportunities with them?
1: Nope. I'm with the black singlet. That's where I want to be. This is home for me. And you know, even if I wanted to defect, it's not quite that simple. There's a 3-year stand down period. So let's say I wanted to go run for Australia as well. I would have to not compete internationally for 3 years. And so that's not really an option for me, even if I wanted to, because that means I'm going to miss the next Olympics. And I don't want to sit out 3 years. I want to keep competing, and I want to be the first Kiwi to break the 10-second barrier. And, you know, I want to be the first male 100 meter sprinter for New Zealand at the Olympics in a long time. You know, I've got these goals. I'm set on these goals. So you won't see me defecting to another country. It's tough. And I just want to say, I have nothing against Eddie for doing what he did. Absolutely. I think that was the right move for him. You know, over there, he's getting exponentially more support than he was getting over here. You know, he's actually getting paid a bit of money. He's got access to all the facilities and things that he needs. And surprise, surprise, that's working. And he's running really well now. So I think that was absolutely the right move for him. I don't think that's even an option for me, though, unfortunately. But like I said, I'm pretty locked in here. This is home for me. And I don't think you'll see me running with another singlet. I think I'm pretty happy with the black singlet. It is what it is.
0: Are there any other athletes who have a similar story to yourself?
1: Oh, yeah, there's heaps. I mean, if you look at any of the sprints, really, there's a few that come to mind. Tommy Tapuni, who ran a national 200-meter record this year, fastest 200-meter ever run by a New Zealander. I think it was 20:35. That would have certainly been a fairly competitive time over at Comm Games. Lex River-Lewis, our national record holder in the 400 meters. I think he could have been very competitive over there. And my flatmate, my housemate and good friend, Shay Veach, you know, he's sat next to me and watched this morning. And Shay's actually got a standard too. He's got a B standard. He jumped 804 meters. He's our national long jump champion, and they didn't send him either. So there's quite a few of us who are sitting here watching at home feeling like, you know, if we were over there, we absolutely could have been competitive. And I'm not going to get, you know, I'm not going to go out here and say, oh, you know, because I've run 10:10, if you put me in that final, that means I would have placed fourth or fifth or whatever that equates to, because you can't really do that. But I will absolutely say there's a lot of Kiwis. There's a lot more Kiwis, I think, than the general public realizes that could be very competitive at a meet like that if they were just allowed to go, if they were just sent and if they were there.
0: Do you have any hope that they will budge, that

0: Tough question. I mean, I certainly hope things will change. And you know, it's not just that it's about me and it's about that I want it to change for me so I can go to the Olympics or whatever it is, but I think of the future generations as well, you know. The next sprint is to come through. And again, I think of Zoe's comment. She was sat down and told to do another event. They told her they didn't believe she was going to make it. Yet there she is. And I, you know, the graphs she mentions as well, I've seen those same graphs and they've told me those same things. And I just don't, you know, I hope the future generation doesn't have to deal with that, because it's not fair. It's dehumanizing. You know, you can't turn a whole human being into a graph. Well, I'm just getting another call. I'm just going to ignore that for now. But yeah, you can't turn an athlete into a graph. It doesn't work like that. You know, that outlier, that slow time on my graph, bringing down my average, you know, there's an enormous amount of complexity and emotion that could be behind something like that. You know, maybe I was slightly injured. Maybe I was running into a headwind. Maybe that was the week I lost my job or had my heart broken. You know, there's all these sort of things that go into our performances, and to turn us into a bunch of numbers, really, I think is not fair. But yeah, it's, to be honest with you, actually, unfortunately, things are probably the worst they've ever been right now. At least for me, in terms of where I am in the system, I don't even have access to facilities, mate. Like, I can't even, I'm not even in the high performance gym. So, I'm trying my best to make things work as an unfunded and unsupported athlete. But it is tough. You know, you have to having to work part time and balance things out, and not having physio or nutrition or any of this sort of stuff is really hard, because all the people who are ranked above me obviously do have that. And so just because it's hard doesn't mean it's impossible. And I think Zoe's proved that just because they don't believe you're going to get there doesn't mean you won't get there. So, you know, I'm not going to stop. And even if I run into some bureaucratic barriers or whatever they might be, that's not going to stop me. I still have my eyes set on being that first Kiwi under the 10-second barrier, and that will still be me regardless of what it takes to get there.
1: All right, Tian, what's next for you?
0: Next to me? Well, we're just training as hard as we can right now. Well, we have been, at least up until recently when I lost access to the gym, which is a bit of an issue, but we're working on that and some alternatives and stuff. Yeah, for me, it's just doing everything I possibly can, really, in terms of training, recovery, and whatever's within my control. Anything that's in my control, I can promise you I'm doing it. I have ambitious goals, and I'm probably more inspired now than ever to get to them, thanks to someone like Zoe. Yeah, next for me, you'll probably only see me run again sometime towards the end of the year at some of the sort of earlier local meets. And then, of course, we've got our domestic season sort of from Jan through to March. I'd love to be in Europe right now doing the European circuit. Unfortunately, I just genuinely couldn't afford it. It's incredibly expensive to do that. So we decided to pull the plug early on the season and come home and just train up. Unfortunately, that was not as easy as we thought either at the moment, but we'll make it work.
2: I'm sure you will, mate. Thank you so much for giving up some of your time to us and just explaining everything from your point of view. Best of luck moving forward and getting things your way, mate. Very much appreciate your time. Thank you.
1: Thanks, Tian.
0: Absolutely, mate. No worries. Thanks for the opportunity to come on here and talk.
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5: And me, Kyle Mills, in the last session of the day's play right here from 3 p.m. on

0: game from here on in is a must-win game. What's the feeling like there in Melbourne at the moment in regards to the 26th season?
1: Yeah, hey boys, thanks for having me on the show today. Really appreciate it. It's been a tough season for us. I think it's been unfamiliar territory for some of us boys. But we're still confident in

0: ever really played consistently your best footy as a unit compared to what we're so used to when it comes from the Storm. Can you kind of put your finger as to why? Obviously, injuries play a part, but is 2026 in the modern day game a totally different ball game to potentially years gone by?
1: Yeah, I don't think it's too different. I think there's been a couple changes that they've made to the game, but I think for us, we during that little period where we probably didn't play so well and didn't win many games, I think we went through a 7-game loss streak, and you know, a few of them we only lost by a couple points, and we probably should have won those games, mm-hmm. but we didn't, and I think we just didn't handle that that time of the year very well, and we probably didn't adjust to the rules as good as some of the other sides did. And you spoke about injuries, but everyone's got injuries, so I don't think that's an excuse. We probably just didn't, like I said, adjust to the new, I guess, rules and the six again, as well as some of the other teams did. And I guess after that period, we went on a bit of a run and thought we found some form, but yeah, the consistency just wasn't there, and you can't afford to be inconsistent in a competition like we do have at the moment, or else you'll quickly get found out.
0: It was, speaking of those rules, like you touched on there, that the six again, like it almost seems as though a couple of six agains go against you, or you give away a couple of penalties, or don't complete a set through a drop ball or whatever. Things can really compound, and you struggle to, I guess any team struggles to get momentum back in their way nowadays in the modern NRL. Do you think the game's almost, how would you put it, like too heavily skewed on potential referee decisions, giving away six agains and penalties, and it's tough to wrestle back momentum? Have we gone too far that way, do you think?
1: Yeah, personally, I think so. I think definitely at the beginning of the year when all the six agains come in, like, you know, it's not the reason why we were losing, but I felt like there was some calls that were getting called one set for a six again, and then the next thing, you know, the same thing would happen and it wouldn't get called. So it was sort of, we were looking at it like, oh, what do we do? We don't know, really know what's going to get called a six again and what's not going to. So, but I think that's the part where you got to just adjust to the ref's calls. And I think at the time, we were probably looking at the best way to swing that momentum, as you said. I think the best teams were being able to not have momentum, but then switch it into their favour. And then I think that was the best teams that were winning around that time. And to be fair, since Origin, I feel like they've sort of gone away from the six agains now, which is bringing bit closer games, and I feel like the quality of games have been a bit better. So personally, I think the way they're reffing it now is you know, a bit better than it was reffed earlier in the year.
2: Jerome, normally out on the park, when you look left and you look right, you see some star players in Grant and Munster. That's not the case this weekend. So does that change your role and responsibilities at all?
1: Yeah, I don't think it changes too much for myself. I think in previous years, when missing those boys, if it was through injury or Origin, I probably put too much on my shoulders and thought I needed to, I guess, run the whole team. But I feel like that just took away from my strengths, and I was worried about everyone else rather than myself. So I've sort of just bring it back, kept it simple for myself, not changing too much. Obviously, I'm going to need to be a bit more vocal than normal, but I just try to bring the other boys who do step into those positions, just bring them along and give them confidence to bring their game and back themselves as well. So, it doesn't change too much for myself. Just giving the confidence to the boys that do fill those roles.
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10: Storm halfback and Kiwis halfback Jerome Hughes with us. Jerome, speaking of the Kiwis, I know you said you know.

0: side may look like, because there's a fair bit of excitement across the Tasman as just a how good we could go at this Rugby League World Cup due to the amount of talent that we've got floating around at the moment.
1: Yeah, it's I'll be lying if I said I haven't been thinking about it or having the World Cup in the back of my mind, and I've probably had it there since the last World Cup. Just having that hunger of

0: Hopefully Stacey picks me, but if I'm in the squad, it's, you know, there's a lot of confidence around the special things we can do in that Kiwi jersey. And yeah, there's a lot of depth too, which is really handy. You know, no one's guaranteed a spot, and you know, you got to be you know, playing well and earning that black jersey, and rightfully so.
1: It was sad news for us Kiwis fans to see your likely halves partner and Dylan Brown go down with the season-ending ACL the other week, and opens up a spot of which there is plenty of options. You know, of course, Caelan Ponga, there's plenty of talk about him potentially moving to six as well. Do you have any thoughts as to who you wouldn't mind pairing up with when it comes to the halves? Because, as I say, there's plenty of talent there.
0: Yeah, there is. There's a lot of depth, and, you know, I was quite gutted for Dill when he got injured, not just because of Kiwis, but, you know, he's been going really well, and he's a pivotal part of that Knights team. So, yeah, it was quite, yeah, sad to see him going down, and I messaged him and wished him all the best. He'll be all right, though. He's on $30 million, so I'm sure he'll lift his spirits. But, no, it's exciting. You know, there's a couple of other options, and I think we got a lot of depth in our halves, so... I think, you know, Cody could do a job.
1: Yep.
0: I think the Tamaiti at the Warriors has been going well. Chanel, I don't know if Chanel's who he's going to play for, but, you know, he's another option as well. So, you know, there's a lot of depth there. And like you said, KP, if he, you know, with him and the talent that Kenny's got as well, there's definitely a different couple of options there. So it's a good headache for Stace to have, I think, and... I think it's probably one of the most depth we've ever had in our squad in a long time. So it's it's really exciting.
2: We just touched on your teammates just before, Grant and Munster. I can list some more players here. Dylan Edwards, Latrell Mitchell, just to name a few. But it just feels like at the moment there's just a staggering amount of players injured in the National Rugby League. Do you think it's just this time of year where fatigue is really set in? You touched on just before how quick the game is now, perhaps how big the players are now. We've had State of Origin. Do you sense out there that fatigue is setting in amongst some of these squads?
0: Yeah, I think so. I think the game was, it definitely got quickened up, and I think there was more fatigue in the game, which leads to, I guess, tackle techniques sort of not being where they should be, and boys putting their bodies in probably the wrong position. And you look at the amount of games in particular the Origin boys have to play, and they back up most of the times as well, so they got to go through a full NRL season and play Origin as well. So it ends up, and then you look at the World Cup too, so there's going to be you know, even more games for some of the players. So I think there's a bit of a load management thing. There's a you know, a lot going on. So I don't know the real reason why. There's a bit of luck that comes with it too. I think you see a lot of players get unlucky with injuries, but I think just with the amount that there have been this year, there's got to be some sort of reason to why there has been more than previous years. So I don't know exactly what it is, but there's definitely got to be something.
1: That's something to be looked at for sure. So just on that, Jerome, like, you've been around first grade for a long time now, and look, there's Perth coming in, there's PNG coming in, and then the 20th team, wherever that may be. But it seems as though almost at the moment, like, teams get a couple of key injuries and all of a sudden, you know, they struggle to win footy matches. Do you think there's a depth issue potentially evolving in the NRL in the short term, with the fact that, you know, there's three more teams potentially to be added? Does that concern you at all with the quality of competition and quality of games with these extra teams coming in?
0: I think at the moment there probably is, but I think the more, like for us, for example, we've had a lot of young guys debut this year due to injuries, and our depth's been tested, but they've come a long way as well. So I think at the start of these new teams, it's a bit tough finding depth. But I think when you give these, you know, less experienced guys more experience, they're going to be better for it and might find, you know, some really good players come out of it. So It's probably happening a bit too quick for me, the amount of teams that are coming in. I think they're talking about adding a

0: another team, a third team, in 2030 it is. So it is happening pretty quick. I think the squads and the teams at the moment need a bit of time to build themselves up. But, yeah, at the moment there's probably a bit of a depth issue. But I think with the right coaching and getting more experience, I think they can, I reckon we'll be able to find some more NRL quality players for sure.
1: For sure. And Jerome, just lastly, mate, a question I'm interested to get your thoughts on. A friend of our show is Geordie Barrett, All Blacks second 5'8". I know he spent a lot of time or a few instances with the Melbourne Storm training and learning off you guys and Craig and what have you. And I know you're a Hurricanes man and enjoy your union. Geordie tells me that he picks up a lot of little wee nuances in the game of rugby league and stuff that he looks to bring into his game in union. Do you ever sit there and sort of watch the game of rugby union and think, okay, maybe I could add that into my game? Do you know what I'm trying to say there?
0: Yeah, for sure. I know what Geordie's like, and, you know, we spent a bit of time together when he was here, and, you know, always message here and there about different stuff. So, I definitely look at, when he was over here, I was asking different questions about, you know, what they do and how rugby union players prepare, and I try to do that with AFL as well. I try to find different things that I can, I guess, help my game, whether that's, you know, on the field or off the field. So always trying to learn new things and try to implement it into my game. If it doesn't work, it doesn't work, but I think that's a good thing. And I know Geordie does as well. He, you know, keeps trying to find ways to get better. So, I definitely try to do that. And it's good to know, you know, different people from different sports to, I guess, lean on for those times as well.
1: Definitely as well, Jerome Hughes. Babe, we really appreciate you taking some time this afternoon to join the show and talk a little bit of footy. All the best to you and the Storm for the rest of the season. And, of course, the Kiwis going forward to the World Cup, mate. Go well.
0: All good. Thanks, guys. Thanks for having me. Really appreciate it.
2: Thanks, Jerome.
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5: They come away to the right. Martin, Nickel Klokstad. Beautiful ball on. Dallin Martini's a Lesniak, scores in the corner. 10 metres out, they come to the short side. Harris DeVita out the back, flicked on by Lekker. Luffy Khan Pereira for the corner. Warriors have two in the first 10 minutes. And here's Khan Pereira putting on the speed. Luffy, he's got Kenny to beat, goes back on the inside to Harris DeVita, who will streak away to score under the post. 7 metres from home, Campbell, shortboard, Aramaho barges over. They get one back, the Titans, 14-4 with a kick to come. Middle of the field now. Aaron Clark with the kick to the wing of Watini Zalesniak. It's up in the air. He got it back to Helasima. What a try for the Warriors. To the right-hand side, Martin, great ball for Laban. And Jacob Laban busts over, 24-6 with a kick to come for the Warriors. In great field position on tackle two. They're 10 metres out. Here's Barnett. Short ball and Irawama Tawava bursts through and puts it down for the Warriors. So the Warriors coming away to the right-hand side. Tamari Martin goes himself and scores. 5 metres out in front of the post to the left-hand side. Tamari Martin busts through again. That's too easy. And Tamari Martin will run around to make it 40-6 with a kick to come.
6: That's not good.
5: New Zealand Warriors, they have put a clinic on the Titans on a beautiful Saturday afternoon on the Gold Coast.
7: Minutes after two, it's time to talk a little bit of rugby league on this Sunday afternoon, as he does every week. Zane Inglis, aka the Warrior-holic, joins us on the program. Afternoon to you, Zane.
8: Happy days, Watto. Beautiful blue skies down here in Kapiti. What a morning.
7: I was going to say, mate, they talk about a week being a long time in politics. Well, a week's a long time in the NRL, because last week I thought it was one of the worst performances from the Warriors, and then last night one of the best performances, a very commanding victory, 42-6 over the Gold Coast Titans, who have been a little bit of a bogey team in recent times for the Warriors.
8: Yeah, mate, it's interesting. We've got the biggest winning record against them versus any other NRL side, but they have disrupted us a couple of times since 2023 and in a couple of big ways. So it's good to do a number on them, particularly off them coming off the back of two wins in a row.
7: Yeah, how important was this win, though, in the context of the season and starting to head towards the playoffs?
8: I think it was the 2 points was obviously vital, right? But it was the way we went about it. You know, we only lost, I think it was two or three of our games that we've lost in recent times by 2 points, and they're bloody painful because those 2 points cost you two. But I felt like we had to make a statement, particularly on attack. We've struggled a little bit there in the past few weeks, and geez, right from the kickoff, we certainly did that.
7: Okay, let's take us through some of the key metrics in regards to the Warriors. What were some of the statistics that stood out?
8: We need a sponsor for this, guys. Out there, anyone listening, come and sponsor the key moments or the key stats of the week. For me, I think it was like the completion rates for the Warriors was one really important thing with only 8 errors. We've seen throughout the season when we've had single-figure errors, we've won every game.

0: game, and we've generally won the well. And getting back up into the 80% completion rate just means that we can fatigue other teams with our fitness and our intensity. So that was the most important one for me, I think.
1: Okay. Areas of concern, perhaps?
0: I don't really think there were, really. Like, watching the game a couple of times, I felt like the Titans got out of their own red zone quite comfortably and sort of got down into our halves, into our half. But in the reality, you know, 80 minutes, you're going to have the odd set like that. But it was our ability to sort of then defend our line once we sort of were kicking from deep and those sort of things. That there wasn't really anything that concerned me, to be honest. Maybe, you know, you could have asked for more points, but often when you have a really clinical first half, you get a little bit carried away in the second half. Nothing too much for me.
2: I think a real strength of us is has always been post-contact meters, just those big ball running, big, you know, just those battering rams. And again, we saw that last night.
0: Yeah, well, I mean, you know, back when AFB left and went to the Sharks, everyone was all concerned about how the Warriors were going to maintain those post-contact metres and our metres overall. But 2,311 metres we ran for and 774 of those post-contact, with the Titans only running for 1,500. So we almost doubled their running metres. And it's not just our forwards, mate. Like, guys like Dell and Chan's out the back, geez, they take some prop setups, those boys.
1: Should we be concerned by our goal kicking?
0: It's interesting, but I went back and I had a look. I compared the first eight rounds of the season before Tanner Boy got injured to the most recent eight, and we've actually got a higher kicking percentage. A lot of those are thanks to Adam Pompey, who wasn't there last night, obviously, to kick. But yeah, I don't know, if you kicked six out of eight in a win like that, you'd be relatively happy, wouldn't you, normally? But he missed three. And it just kind of, I don't know, it did cost us getting the best score of the season.
1: I was just looking at the error rate here, the Gold Coast Titans 15, the Warriors 8. What's the average? Is 8 acceptable? Is 8, do we need to still reduce the number of errors?
0: My philosophy is single figure, mate. If we can be single figure errors every week, we win way more games than we lose. And I think, I don't know, maybe it's the nature of the NRL these days. You do see a lot of teams averaging over 10. And I think the Warriors have still actually got one of the lowest error rates, but I think on average we're still under 10. So it's something we need to maintain rather than necessarily improve, because we've been able to do it. Okay. Relatively well, apart from the last month.
1: Let's talk about some of the talking points. And I guess one of the big discussion points was Adam Pompey being dropped to the bench.
0: Yeah, it was interesting how Webby worded that. I don't know if they got it in New Zealand commentary. I was watching the Aussie commentary, and in his pre-match interview, they asked him what that was about. And he said that he felt like Leka needed more time on the field, and with Jacob Laban and Kurt Capel playing so well, it was really the only way to do it, was to give him a shot at centre, and he's obviously done a bit of time there. So he tried to sell it as a positive, but a lot of fans have been calling for Adam Pompey's head for a while now. And, I'm a fan of Adam. I think he's a great squad player. You know, you can't have all million-dollar players in the salary cap team, but, geez, didn't we see the difference when you've got an X-factor player out on an edge, particularly on the side that you've got Alafiona Kamparera outside, and the amount of space that created for him? What a masterstroke.
1: Yeah, but also, man, just having to draw that defence, isn't it? It's like, man, we've got one, we've got to stop two out wide, isn't it? It just gives the opposition something to think about, and particularly when you're fatigued as well. Riley Price, son of Steve Price, came in for his club's debut. I think he only arrived there on Friday night, didn't he, in the Gold Coast?
0: Yeah, he did. Dimitri Vuamonga had a rib injury last week against the Dogs. He seemed to be good to go, but must have re-aggravated at captain's run on Friday, so they called in Riley. It was a bit of an interesting one for me. Like, we had Maratini Korea, Morgan Gannon, and also Kalis Fatialofa, who is reportedly likely to head to Manly now that he's become a free agent, because he wasn't debuted before round 15. So he had a few to choose from, and it may have been that some of those guys were off on holiday because it was a week off for Cup. Had a bye this week, but I think Riley Price showed that it wasn't just the name that got him the spot. He certainly lived up to what he needed to do on debut there for us.
1: Now, obviously, we talked a little bit about post-contact meters, getting on that front foot, which certainly played into the hands of Tamari Martin, Chanel, and they carved up the Titans. I guess the challenge is, can they replicate this against the Panthers next week?
0: Yeah, this is where I think we're going to find out where the Warriors are really at in terms of, are we a genuine grand final or competition winning force? Is our halves' ability to create opportunities against a very strong defensive lineup who've got good line speed? I feel like we said that last week. They struggle a little bit on back foot footy, as all halves do. But we showed if we can get a bit of momentum, Tamari Martin

0: his, like the way he mixes it up from his own running game to his ball playing, a couple of little depth chips, but both of their defensive abilities. And I've got to give Chanel Harris-Tavita his credit. He really straightened up his attack yesterday, and having Leka outside him obviously means it gives him a bit more space to do that. So this will be a good test. It'll be interesting to see what the Panthers do after they, the young 5'8 they dropped this week to take on the Raiders. Brought in Jack Cole, I think it is, and they did a number on the Raiders, so who they actually play in the halves for the Panthers next week will remain to be seen.
1: Okay, headache here for Andrew Webster. When Tane does come back from injury, and the way Chan's played, who starts at fullback?
0: Yeah, this is an interesting one for me. I think, you know, fans are a little bit attack biased. So, you know, for a long time, they've all been calling for Tane. And I think, I mean, I've always been 50-50. I don't think either of them are top 10 fullbacks in the competition, but they're both very good NRL level players, and they cancel themselves out. I think, like, Tane with his fleet footed and his attack, and Chance with his ability to kind of like just, you know, bulldoze his way through, get forward momentum, his defense. And Webby's shown a bit of a hand that when someone gets out injured and the player who comes in to replace them and plays good, he doesn't necessarily bring the guy straight back in. So I think Chance may get the nod off the back of what he did last night.
1: Who is your man of the match?
0: Oh, I'm going to give it to Eddie Edamia Toyava. I think the young fella had his best game in a New Zealand Warriors NRL jersey last night, 197 odd metres he ran for. I thought he just really came of age. He's a huge body. He hasn't really stood out as much as the likes of Jacob Laban, Nick Alasima, and Dimitri Vaiamonga, Tanner Stowell Smith recently. But he stepped up last night and showed now with Jackson Ford, him and Riley Price, we've got three middle forwards that are capable of playing 80 minutes at NRL level. Very exciting.
1: How good were the Warriors in terms of shutting down the Titans' marquee players?
0: I think that's what a lot of people were going to question, right? They've got some of the most swift, fleet-footed outside backs in the comp with the guys like Keanu Kenny, AJ Brimson, Fifita and the centres there, that they've carved us up in the past. But I don't know about you, Otto, watching the game, I can't think of a moment that stood out from any of their attacking players yesterday, other than AJ Brimson getting Simbind for tackling Tamale without the ball. I just think we shut them out of the game absolutely perfectly.
1: Okay, let's talk about some of the other talking points. And I guess the big thing was that we look at the ladder at the moment. The Roosters are ahead of us. They're on 34 points. We sit there on 32. But if it was to be all tied up, one thing that we've always had is the points for and against. Then we saw the Roosters absolutely do a demolition, didn't we, on the North Queensland Cowboys, putting 80-odd points on them. So how important was it that we came away with a really good positive points differential?
0: Oh, mate, it was absolutely vital. And I think that's one thing. They were saying in the commentary yesterday, not including our game yesterday, we're a plus 130-odd points for our second halves this year. So we're finishing strong. But the other key one in that factor there is the Sharks. They've still got to play this weekend, and they could end up on the same points as us on the table. We're still about 80-odd points ahead of them and four and against. So we've got to keep this momentum scoring big, because with both those teams with a lot of attack in them, that could mean we drop down as low as fourth or even out of the top four if we don't keep winning well.
1: Okay. Let's just shift the focus a little bit, because I want to ask you about the Storm. Beaten by the Doggies, 36-32. Is their season over?
0: It is. It is officially over now. They had a chat to Ballyache about that. They've had a bloody tough season when you look at injuries. Xavier Coates, torn Achilles. What's the big fella there? Their prop who ended up having a heart attack or like a stroke or something. Then they had Will Warbrick snapping his Achilles as well. So they've had a lot of injuries, but no excuses. They didn't make it, and I'm not unhappy about that. But you've got to – I don't know what is about them, mate. I don't know if you saw that game. They brought in their three spine players, are basically no-name players, one kid on debut there, and they look like they could be the next bloody Cameron Smith and Cooper Cronk. They just got a factory of them. So they were unlucky to lose that game, but their season is done.
1: Yeah, nothing lasts forever, though, and I'm sure they will rebuild, and I'm sure they will come back strong, Melbourne. Speaking of seasons that are over, Raiders, the Broncos. Raiders absolutely tipped up 42-18 by the Panthers, and the Knights smashing the Broncos 30 points to 6. And, boy, Broncos defending premiers. Oh, you go from the penthouse to the shithouse.
0: You know, it's interesting, mate. A lot of people calling for Madge to lose his job off the back of getting in their first premiership in 25-odd years last year. But

0: I think he's just starting to show, mate, that he's a guy who can come in and kind of turn things around quickly. But I don't know if he's a sustainable coach. You know, trying to the old school, you'd probably love him as, you know, as rough as guts and bloody taking the guys to the trenches every week. But I don't think these young fellas these days can handle that. I think they like guys like Webby, who are a bit more of a nurturing father figure. So I don't know what happens with them next year. They're going to lose a lot of players, and you know, you're losing the likes of Payne Haas. They could be in for some tough times ahead. I see they might be the Storms are probably getting Rocco Berry, but he'd also been rumoured to be going to the Broncos there as well for a bit.
1: I want to ask you this. So we've got the Panthers sitting there on 36, top of the table. Roosters on 34, sitting second. Then it's the Warriors on 32. 2 points back, it's the Sharks, still yet to play, but we all stay ahead on points difference, you'd like to think. Dolphins in fifth on 30. Knights on sixth on 28. Rabbitohs there on 7. Got a game in hand on 26 points. And the Doggies also on 26. Cowboys on 26. Eagles on 24. Do you see much movement inside the top eight now?
0: I think that's probably going to be the top eight who are the top eight now, if I'm honest. It'd be tough to see the Cowboys come back from that. Manly have really sort of dropped off their form in recent times. I think it comes down to the order of these teams now. You know, you've got the Knights who are going well. It's good to see them get a win without Dylan Brown, who did his ACL, was it last weekend? Dolphins got Izzy Katoa back. So they're one who could kind of push ahead of either the Warriors or the Sharks. But other than that, I think it's pretty much going to be how the team finishing that order. And the Dogs, I wish they'd drop out. They're my most disliked team at the moment, but I think they're doing enough to stay there now.
1: Of those eight, is there one that can potentially upset the likes of the Panthers, the Roosters and the Warriors that you just sense are just coming right at the right time, have got that momentum, or is it the Roosters?
0: You have to argue that the Sharks are, but they've shown in recent years they don't quite deliver on the same level when they get to the finals, but geez, they've beaten a lot of top four teams this season, which is something they've struggled to do in the past. I'd say they're probably the ones. The other, I mean, I think any of those teams can beat any of the teams on the day. We saw that last week when the Bulldogs were playing their best game of the season. We were slightly off. They turned us over quite comfortably from a game perspective, even though the score wasn't huge. So I don't know, man, I think anyone can win this from here, but you have to argue that East are looking pretty good.
1: Yeah, no, it's good. I tell you what, it gets exciting this time of the year, doesn't it? Certainly some wonderful games to look forward to, and then obviously it's about getting your marquee players back. Who do we desperately need back from injury?
0: I don't think there's anyone who can come back that we desperately need, but it will be nice to have Jackson Ford, who should hopefully be back for the final round or the first weekend of the finals. But with the guys like Idiot Amir Tuiava and Tanner Stowers-Smith, you know, stepping up, I don't think it changes us overnight, other than the fact of Jacko's fit enough to play 80, that saves a few rotations. I mean, geez, wouldn't you like to get RTS or Tanner Boyd back? But neither of those guys are in the mix. So we're pretty much looking good. Tamati Martin did pick up a bit of a niggle in his calf yesterday. So we shall see if they risk him against the Panthers or Luke Metcalf gets his much awaited shot. But isn't it nice, Wada, to be sitting here at this time of year talking about mathematical chances of finishing top two?
1: The thing saying that actually impresses me most with this Warriors team, I'm not actually that worried about playing away from home anymore. I'd almost argue we're a better side on the road than we are at home. I think that's the real shift for me. Is I actually, you know, I look at and go, oh, we're playing in the Gold Coast, or we're playing in Sydney, but I sort of go there going, yeah, but we go all right now. You know, we go all right. We're not going to get tipped up because of the travel factor.
0: I think they're a bit like you, Wada. They like being away from the better half and giving them a bit of mental freedom on the road in a motel or something. But no, in all fairness, I think Webby's kind of turned it into an opportunity to build the team spirit, you know, spending time on the road together. But you've also got to give a massive amount of credit to the Warriors Nation, the guys over in Australia who get those fans up and get them all coordinated at all the games and so forth. They do an outstanding job, and I think that makes it feel like a home game. I think we had two-thirds of the crowd there yesterday, so yeah, full credit to those boys.
1: Okay, now just before we do let you go, you're a business consultant, you're about trying to take the guesswork out and help businesses function and be the best they can be. Tell us a little bit about what you do.
0: Yeah, as I've said before, mate, I'm a guy who comes in and helps senior leaders or business owners have a bit of a look at their business, and you know, they can feel that things aren't quite working.

0: the way they should, but it's quite difficult to often spot them yourself. So I'm a third party who can come in and have a bit of a look at the organisation, the people, and figure out the most practical ways to overcome your challenges and get you up and running and making a bit more money in these tough times. So if you're interested, give me a buzz on social media there. You'll find me somewhere. But otherwise, look up Zane Ingalls on LinkedIn.
1: Fantastic, Zane. As always, appreciate your time on the program this afternoon. The Warrior-holic there, Zane Inglis, joining us as he does every week around about 2 o'clock. I'll just run through quickly those results from this weekend's round of the MPC. It did start on Thursday night with the Roosters absolutely doing a demolition on the Cowboys by 82 points to 12. Dolphins got up over the Dragons, 28 points to 22. They're just a dark horse, aren't they, the Dolphins? Just simmering nicely. Doggies beating the Storm 36 points to 22. Got a bit of momentum. Warriors beating the Titans 42 points to 6. We needed a statement victory. That was it. Panthers beat the Raiders 42 points to 18. The Broncos getting tipped up by the Knights 30 points to 6. The Sharks play this afternoon. They take on the Rabbitohs. And then it's the West Tigers taking on the Eels. I'm expecting the Eels to tip up the Tigers. I just think, just not impressed by Benji Marshall, to be honest. And the bye this week is the Manly Sea Eagles. So there you go. Looking forward to that one. It is 20 minutes after 2. If you want to phone the program, talk the Warriors, 0800 150 811. Love to get your thoughts. Love to get your thoughts. Confident about the Warriors? I'm quietly confident. Just the fact that I think they can win away. As long as we make the 4, if we make the 2, even better. Got to have some momentum, though. Be great if we could get the win over Penrith. Beat Manly. Go on with some momentum. I think sides are genuinely concerned. I think sides don't want to play us. I think we've got so much size, so much ability, and I think we're defensively very good. It could be a hell of a year for New Zealand sport. How big would it be if the Warriors won the NRL? Massive in terms of nationalism. Really big. One of the great moments, I think, in terms of nationalism and real pride. And this is why the All Blacks need to be so good in South Africa. Imagine the All Blacks would be beaten 4-0 in a series against the South Africans and the Warriors were to go on and win. How many young people would start playing rugby league over rugby? I think, like a bit of competition. Stay number one, train as if you're number two. 22 minutes after 2, we'll take a break.
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that is another one. I love the old Gunners, eh? Here in December, later in the year. Anyway, send your text in 0800 150811 is the number. A text that came in earlier. Isn't it a shame Auckland Wellington is on the same time as the 1A semis next week? Surely have it at 4:30 or have the Auckland game as a curtain raiser at Grammar. Yeah, not good. If they've got the Auckland game on at 2 o'clock next week, and then you've got the semi-finals, so you've got Auckland Grammar playing St Kenigan, you've got Kelston playing Sacred Heart. Yeah, not the smartest scheduling. You'll actually get... I went to the Manapa Grammar First 15 game yesterday, and I was also at the Westlake Massey game, and I've got to say there was a really good crowd at the Mags game. Really good crowd. And I actually looked around, I thought, man, this is probably a bigger crowd than you get in an NPC game in Auckland. And I can't imagine what the crowd was like for Kelston, Auckland Grammar. Both sides unbeaten. Auckland Grammar ended up winning that one narrowly over Kelston, played out at Kelston. And I think there's actually a bit of merit in the fact that, like, when they have the Auckland 1A,

0: E final, which is in 2 weeks' time, you always get about 10,000 turning up to it. So half the schools, you know, send your entire student body plus all the people that have got an interest. It's 8,000 to 10,000 people always watch that Auckland 1A final. And then once the Auckland 1A final's over, everyone goes. And then Auckland come out and play. I wonder whether the Auckland game should be the curtain raiser for the College First 15 final. And people, you know, that can't happen. Well, why can't it happen? The interest is in the Auckland 1A final. I've seen it before. I've seen Mags.
1: I remember going, back in 2016. I was a fresh year nine, watching Mags in the 1A final. Caleb Clark was playing.
0: What year was that?
1: 2016.
0: Yeah, they won the Nationals.
1: They won the Nationals. And there genuinely was more people at the 1A final than there was at the Auckland game following it. So, yeah, no, that is true. And that was 10 years ago now. So, yeah, it's still a thing.
0: That final there, we had Afisa Junior Tanu on the program, who was part of the All Blacks in that 96 tour. His son, Salen, actually was halfback for that 2016 Mag side alongside of Caleb Clark. And also, Asaya Papalihi was part of that. I think they beat Sacred Heart in the final, didn't they? Was it Sacred Heart? Sacred Heart had Hoskins Atutu possibly playing at number 8. There you go. So, but yeah, interesting one. Just on that. Hey, Brayden, I was just going to ask you, mate, have you been following this situation around FIFA?
1: Oh,
0: and
1: very.
0: Gianni Infantino and
1: very
0: how
1: closely.
0: This guy just seems to have got completely out of control, mate.
1: Yeah, he's on a bit of a power trip and
0: he's going to come undone.

0: to put, I guess, private investment into the World Cup, the Club World Cup, and other international competitions has fallen over, which is to the delight of everyone that loves football, to be honest, because it was just a ridiculous idea. Europe pretty much said they wouldn't compete in the World Cup. They'd boycott the World Cup if this was to go ahead. That's how serious it was. New Zealand Football only came out yesterday morning saying that the FIFA Forward Enterprise proposal lacks the independent governance, legal and financial assessment required to enable any robust evaluation of the matter. New Zealand Football has questions and concerns regarding both the proposal itself and the process. Anyway, they only said that yesterday, and following maybe a few hours after that, FIFA then pulled out of the thing entirely. I was very apprehensive over it, and I'm very glad that it has fallen over, because it was just riddled with, for lack of a better word, corruption throughout.
1: When you suddenly have got a private investors and the whole game changes in terms of what the outcomes of the tournament can be, it's about leveraging, and then other things start to, just suddenly the so-called, let's just say those drink breaks they had at 22 minutes and it's 66 minutes or whatever, suddenly then become commercial breaks, and suddenly the commercial requirements override actually the performance side of it.
0: Well, we saw that.
1: But Gianni Infantino, I mean, this guy's out of control, right from the relationship with Donald Trump, awarding a peace prize, the FIFA peace prize to Donald Trump after what? They invade Venezuela. I don't want to get into politics because invade Venezuela, go in there, go and attack Iran and everything else. And you go, hang on a minute, peace prize, really? And then obviously, getting the Americans, allowing that American player,
0: Balogun,
1: to be able to, not have to be punished for that red card, where every other player basically got the mandatory 2-game stand down, all that sort of stuff. And he's just starting to get out of control. I can't see him surviving. There is talk, though, that he'll still probably have enough votes to do another 4 years, which will be his last 4-year term. But it's amazing how they all come out with the best intent and then they get their head on the trough, and the power just takes over.
0: Yeah, well, with Infantino, he's done a lot to appeal to the smaller member nations, such as the Oceania teams, as well as the African teams.
1: Well, you just buy them, don't you, basically?
0: Well, yeah, and the way that FIFA works in terms of voting is that every single country gets a vote, and that is all.

0: and that's what he's been doing. His latest proposal as well has been off the back, straight after the private investment news. He's gone out and proposed the, I think, 64 team 2030 World Cup, which is just ridiculous. Too many teams.
1: 48 has worked perfectly. I was skeptical about 48, mate. I thought 32. And then I must admit, I like 48. I think 48's a nice number. Yeah. I wasn't convinced, but I've changed my mind. I thought, yeah, brilliant. Not 64, though.
0: Nah, the thing is, I think we were lucky that we didn't get too many one-sided results. There was a few, maybe five or six goal wins, but I think when you go to 64, I think that's going a bit too far, and you're not actually, because the World Cup, I think the beauty of it is that it starts 2 years out from the tournament with qualification. So if you know that you're going to be guaranteed a spot, like New Zealand pretty much is now, it sort of defeats the purpose of qualifying for it. So, yeah, I definitely am against the 64-team World Cup.
1: Yeah. Look, just on New Zealand's point of view and maybe staying quiet, I understand, like, they're not going to bite the hand that feeds, are they? You talk about buying those smaller member nations. Yeah. You know, you look at what we've seen with this Oceania competition where, man, they got so much money they could afford to play at Eden Park with five people watching it and fork out the $50,000 or $60,000 every week to play at Eden Park. We also know the benefit that comes into New Zealand football, what, $18 million by playing at the World Cup, etc. What I do find funny, though, with a lot of sports organisations, and maybe we as individuals are guilty of it at times, we all have these really high moral standings until money's involved. And then we just, I sort of believe in my, the money overrides my moral convictions here. I mean, you don't need to have all of that other expertise to see that this was never a good thing for football. You know, and look, I admire governments in the past, like the David Longy government, who was Labor leader back in the 80s, saying, no, we're going to have anti-nuclear. Just say, we're going nuclear. We're just going to stand up to the Americans. We don't want this here. Didn't wait for it to be validated, just went ahead and did it. You know, people that stood up for apartheid, people that stand up for, whaling, whatever, people that actually just generally go out and do it. And that's what we want. That's what we preach until money gets involved.
0: Yeah, and that's why I commend UEFA having a strong stand from the start. I mean, it's pretty hard for every Euro. I think they were unanimous, the European nations, which I think is a pretty hard thing to do for them to be all against this FIFA deal. And yeah, I think New Zealand were a bit late to the party. I understand they would have had to have meetings over it. But I mean, for me, the writing was on the wall that it was a bad idea. However, Infantino did promise an extra $20 million to any federation that said yes in the early stages.
1: That's corruption in its own right. That's just buying them, isn't it? There's nothing. What's the word? As I use the word, it's just moral corruption. That is, man.
0: Yeah. And that's why it's just so good. Well, for me, it's just such a relief that this is not
1: I just want to see him gone, mate. Yeah. I just want to see him gone, eh? Like, I just want to see the guy gone, you know? And to be honest, mate, I'm not here to pick on, you know, what Donald Trump or the rest of it. I mean, there's every world leader to a degree is, you know, he was democratically elected, whatever. It was the red card overturned.
0: Yeah.
1: That was it for me.
0: It was ugly. It was so ugly. And
1: that's the black mark on Infantino.
0: Yeah, and he's been there. He's done his time. Like, he has been there, and he's made an impact on the game. But
1: change,
0: I think, change it up. I mean, I to be fair, I was apprehensive about his Club World Cup idea. That was his creation. I think it was a bit of a.
1: I don't think it worked.
0: I actually think it did.
1: I don't think it did. I don't think anybody's jumping up and down about it. I think it's just too long a season, mate. Mm. Got to start looking after the players, eh? I actually think the old club system was fine, the World Club Championship system. I do. I mean, you had. Because the qualification was so much that the champions of England that year were Liverpool, and they weren't even going.
0: Yeah, it was based on a coefficient of how many times you'd competed in Europe over the last few seasons.
1: Yeah, I just think the seasons are too long. I mean, these players just not getting a break at all.
0: Yeah.
1: And it's not like rugby where you can just rest and rotate. The best players are expected to play every week. The stakes are high, man.
0: Yeah, and then also, you know, you've got the Euro competition in between that as well. I don't think they really have a summer off, do they?
1: Mm-hmm. How did your football go yesterday, Big
0: Boy? Oh, thanks for asking.
1: Were you cooking?
0: Not really.
1: That's the word everyone uses, young kids say. Cooking. Like, if you're winning, it's cooking.
0: Yeah.
1: Are you cooking? And if you're losing, it's called selling. Were you selling dad or were you

0: cooking. I know this. My young son speaks in that language.
1: Well,
0: were you cooking?
1: To use that word, yeah, we cooked. Yeah, we cooked. Yeah.
0: I sensed that. I came in today and I thought, am I doing a sports show? Am I doing a culinary class? Because I felt like I was sitting alongside the chef because you were cooking, my friend.
1: Thanks for
0: that. Who did you cook?
1: We beat Papatoe 2-1.
0: Deep fry. Old Papatoe the deep fry.
1: So still top of the table.
0: Good on you. I'm
1: doing all right. So I think there's about 5 games to go.
0: And were you happy with your own performance?
1: Yeah, not too bad.
0: Good. You're playing all right at the moment, eh?
1: Yeah. Managed to, play full 90 and ended up captaining the second half. So not too bad.
0: We had Cody Nielsen on from Auckland Rugby Referees. What's the officiating like in football? I mean, I just find the language and the abuse to referees in football far worse than rugby, man. It is brutal, the language, man.
1: So a good thing that they've done to combat that in my league especially is that they've given the refs the power to have a 10-minute dissent yellow card. So if you are booked for dissent, it's a 10-minute sin bin. So the other team, your team has to play with 10 players for 10 minutes.
0: And you just issue one of those early if you have to, eh?
1: Yeah, exactly. And I think the officiating is good from the middle, but in the reserve grade, we do have our volunteer linesmen, usually one of the subs. So, offsides are really not really given, but in terms of the officiating in the middle of the park, most of the time it's not too bad.
0: See, I always look at football and go, okay, the decisions like rugby, man, it's so open to interpretation. There's so many rules and the decisions can be, a penalty can mean 3 points. In football, generally in most play, a penalty is a free kick. And it's not in the area, it's not a penalty, it's not necessarily going to relate to points. And therefore, maybe bad refereeing doesn't necessarily have the same degree of jeopardy on it that you might get in rugby refereeing.
1: Yeah, that's a fair point, to be fair.
0: That doesn't mean it doesn't frustrate people.
1: No, I mean, I think comparing the two, the ways that they're refereed is very hard because I think rugby doesn't work without a referee. I think football can work without a referee, if that makes any sense.
0: Yeah, no, I think it's a game where people can self-referee a little bit, can't they, to a degree? I mean, my son played a warm-up game at under-12 level and, and the coach just said, look, we'll referee it basically from the sideline. And, to be fair, it actually worked quite well. Hey, look, we'll take a break. 21 minutes away from 3. Jono Riddler, endurance swimmer, between 3 and 4 this afternoon. Fascinating interview with him in regards to that swim that he did from down the east coast of New Zealand, from the top of the North Island through to Wellington, just over about 1,100 kilometres. So we'll have a chat to Jono. If you have any questions, you want to phone the program, 0800 150811. The big talking point on the rugby show, and I'm not happy about it, is that Ardie Sevea not travelling with the All Blacks for the first part of this tour to South Africa. He is the All Black captain. He should be going. He wasn't at a meeting on Monday where the 96 boys came in and spoke to the current All Blacks about their achievement 30 years ago. I can't imagine that Sir Wilson Winneray, Sean Fitzpatrick, Ian Kirkpatrick, Kieran Reid, Richie McCaw wouldn't have been on a plane to South Africa with the rest of the team if they were going on this tour as All Black captains. Things with Ardie Sevea in this All Black environment just don't feel right for me. Is something not quite right? Does he have too much power? Does he have too much say? Is it too much about Ardie? I don't know. It just doesn't feel right. 0800 150811 is the number.
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10: Good to see the old traditional colours of the sky blue and white for Northland and the old green and white hoops for Manawatu, the old Turbos. Yeah, love to see both teams do really well in the NPC. Love to see a strong Manawatu team. Talked about that earlier, always grew up with the likes of probably more Cowboy Mark Shaw, likes of back in the 1980s, probably was the big name out of Manawatu for me. Doug Rollison, I think, was another one. Palmerston North. Such an important part of New Zealand rugby, isn't it? Right, coming up after 3 o'clock, Jono Riddler in studio. We are going to interview him. This is the man who swam from the top of the North Island to Wellington over a sort of a 90-day period, pretty much averaging the distance of Cook Strait most days, to raise awareness around what they call bottom trawling, a type of fishing which can create absolute environmental carnage at the bottom of the seafloors, but it's pretty much one of the major practices when it comes to commercial fishing these days. How's the body after having completed it? Often the damages sometimes can be a little bit later on, not necessarily always noticeable in the days completing an event like that. Often can be a bit more long term. And also guys like Jono doing things that maybe haven't been done ever, and therefore no one really knows what the long term consequences are, if in fact there are any. Certainly a lot of benefits coming from it. Afternoon Watto, you'll be happy to hear the Mary O'Connor mini marathon is still going strong with 50 odd kids running today out in the country, running on the roads. Mary trained on the west coast back in the day. God, Mary O'Connor, that's a name from yesteryear, isn't it? Thank you, Josh, for that.

0: appreciate that, mate, from the West Coast. What's his name that came from the West Coast, won the Boston Marathon? New Zealand won the Boston Marathon in 1967. I'm having a mental block. Let me have a quick Google on that. Just want to have a bit of a chat. In New Zealander, Boston Marathon. Doesn't make great radio, this, does it? Dave McKenzie, 1967. Dave McKenzie, hard man. People forget that. Dave McKenzie won the Boston Marathon. West Coast boy, forest worker, hard as nails. Hard as nails. Commonwealth Games, what do we make of those? There's been a bit of conjecture that maybe, you know, isn't it really an elite competition these days? My answer to that is some events yes, some events no. It is what it is. I thought Zoe Hobbs' time of 10.93 was remarkable. Would have got her fourth at the Olympic Games. She did it in a championship race. Tick the box. Brilliant performance. Lewis Clairbert, 4.08, whatever it was, in the 400 individual medley. Would have got him second at the Olympic Games. Wonderful swim. Eliza McCartney in the pole vault. Not a great height, but then didn't really have to extend herself to win that. But great comeback from her. Huge confidence boost 2 years out from LA. Sorry, I just had a phone call come through. In fact, so we'll go to the phones because I have put the number out there. Jimmy, good afternoon.
1: Yeah, how's it going, Walter? I just, like, you listed off all those players. Sorry, just feeding out animals here in the country. But all those people that you listed off before about All Blacks and great All Blacks and Richie McCaw and that, do you think any of them, like you say, I agree with you, like, why wouldn't our All Black captain be there?
0: Oh, you tell me, mate. I think it's the first, I said this today, I think it's the first mistake in Dave Rennie's tenure. And we can all talk about squad selections and we can all argue that was a mistake, but, you know, that's not the issue.
1: True.
0: First big mistake, mate.
1: Yeah. But if you're the All Black captain, aren't you the leader of that team?
0: Of course.
1: That builds culture everything that goes in behind that, that's so important from those guys that you mentioned before. Imagine Richie McCaw, he played with a broken foot.
0: Yeah. No, I think it's the tail wagging the dog. I think there is a little bit of that a me mentality with Artie, just my opinion. I hear those things. It's hard to obviously quantify it. You know, there was a lot of discussion around Artie being a big reason why Scott Robertson was ultimately sacked. And I'd heard a whole lot of things. New Zealand Rugby came out and said that's not the case. That's been a bit unfair. But when I start to see things like this, I don't know, maybe it... just reinforces a few sort of perceptions and beliefs.
1: But no one else was mentioned after we got, oh, Scott Robinson, he had mistakes, blah, blah. But no one came out, there was no other names behind Artie, was it? It's all about Artie. Mm. Artie social, well, Artie this, Artie that, yeah. Artie that.
0: Well, there was also...
1: That's not, Richie McCaw has never been that way. And my generation, Richie McCaw, it's been Sean Fitzpatrick, it's been... You know,
0: yeah,
1: guys like that, they play for their country.
0: Yeah, no, look, 100% agree with you, and it's just not good enough, to be honest. It's a bad look. Hey, Jimmy, I need to take a break, but thank you, and enjoy your farming, you hard-working, hardcore Kiwi. That's what I love about...
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12: Okay, folks. Razor and Artie fell out because Artie was actively recruiting All Blacks for Rugby 360. That comes from Wiz. There you go. It's not the great Wizard, is it? I hope it's the great Wizard. Anyway, it's been a little bit of a strange afternoon, to be honest. I don't know if I ever really got into the flow. I don't know. Some days you just come in and it's sort of like, I don't know. You see the new ball, you're sort of hitting it out to the fence. Then other days you're swinging and missing outside the up stump. It's the nature of life, isn't it? Good days, bad days. And whatever we do. Learn how to lose to learn how to win, I say. Remember the good days, because the good days are what you're truly capable of. You couldn't have done them otherwise.
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9: The All Blacks have got their 44. I guess we start with Adi Savia. The reason given for his late arrival with the squad is he's had a huge workload, as Dave Rennie attested to yesterday in the press conference, which is fair enough. You probably want to make sure that he is rearing to go for those test matches. And there's enough leaders and experience in that squad to cover for your captain. But were you surprised that he'd been given a breather, given the magnitude of this series, that the guy that you've named as captain, and this wouldn't have been a decision they made last week, this has probably been in the planning right from the get-go, surprised that he won't be with the squad on the plane when they depart for the Republic?
10: Yeah, it was probably a little bit of a surprise, if I'm honest, Sumo, but, you know, hearing it and seeing what he's been up to for the last couple of years, you know, Japan, he was very influential over there and big. And, and just watching him throughout this test series too, like he was in the thick of everything and his body would have been battered and bruised. So, sure. Yeah, probably surprised, but I think it's probably a great decision and a great call, knowing that, you know, you want to, yes, the midweek games are important, but would Artie have played those midweek games? Definitely not, probably. So you get him for the test matches and you ensure he's fresh and he's ready to rip in. Like, his body will be thanking him last couple of weeks of recovery. So, yeah, that probably is a good decision for the ABs, and it allows other players to give it an opportunity as well. We get a look at an Ethan Blackadder, you know, recalled into this All Black side. And I love the theme that is consistently spoken about with Dave Rennie and all of this coaching staff. They want physically fit athletes that can go for long periods and work their absolute butts off. And that's Ethan Blackadder. Yeah, probably. If his body is fit and able, and his body has let him down last couple of years.
9: He feels like he's constantly being recalled from injury, doesn't he, Ethan Blackadder? Yeah. And I do. He'd have no luck at all if he didn't have bad luck. But, you know, again, I know he's been there, done that, and I'm a big believer in what he offers a team. He is gritty, he is flinty, he is aggressive. He's what the team is about now under Rennie, and he's been trusted by two other All Black coaches as well. Yeah. The question mark is, can he hold together on what is going to be a very physical tour?
10: I definitely hope so. If you're a young athlete, you're a young rugby player in this country, I would have a huge emphasis on your engine and your ability to work extremely hard. Do the things that you talk about a lot, Sumo, that is not on camera, but it's off camera, and it's getting yourself into position and working extremely hard. If you're a lazy, don't know if lazy, or if you don't work hard for your teammates and you're not getting yourself into good positions, you're probably going to struggle to get into the squad. And I think that's probably the reason why Ethan Blackadder has made it. Great stories coming out though, Sumo, like Simisi Tupou-Taloa. Like how? Yeah. You know, like that is a wonderful, remarkable story. And I spoke about it yesterday. I remember this kid, I spotted him when he playing for the Stags. Like, who's this guy? Yeah. Okay, he's got a bit of game. He's got a bit of swagger. He's got a bit of something about him. Now we've seen him with Moana and heard a story yesterday that the Stags actually funded his trip up to Super Rugby, to Moana Pacifica, to give him a chance to elevate himself. So remarkable story floating about this young kid and Josh Jacob. Now, I didn't see that one coming, Sumo. Joshy Jacob. And loved the emotional video that was released yesterday and what it meant to him and his family. And Joshy Jacob didn't predict it, didn't expect it, and now he's going on the greatest rivalry tour to South Africa. Awesome.
9: Yeah, I was surprised they wanted to take another 10 for all reasons outlined last week. I thought they still had Mwanga on the hook there. If a 10 went down, gave them the opportunity to say, we need a 10. He's our guy. Please, pretty pleased with the cherry on top. But, you know, they've given Jacob a shot. Pretty cool for that kid. You know, once again, someone who can cover a couple of positions in the back line as well, Josh Jacob. Yep. Gosh, it's, you know, is that us from now on? We're just, you got to play 10 and 15.
10: I think so. If I'm a young kid that's a gun first fullback, I'll be asking my coaches, give me a crack in number 10, please, because I know it's going to count for a lot going forward. But Joshy Jacob, like he fulfilled a role for the Chiefs this year. Like there was moments throughout the year where he showed his class and showed what he was about. That was probably a really surprise for me, a real surprise. I thought potentially they might have taken another halfback from all my understanding is Leroy Carter is a genuine option to cover nine, which I was like, wow. Okay. So that says that there's three halfbacks. Kyle Preston's going to probably play all the games against the Super Rugby sides or the URC sides. So where does that leave? One of them might cover bench option, or that Leroy Carter might start and then go onto the bench. So there's a lot of permutations with it. But all in all, Sumo, very, very, very happy. I watched him on the Ngarua train a couple of weeks ago when I watched the Steamers, and he was bouncing around and he was looking agile. He was looking quick. He was looking fast. All in all, very, very feel for Jamie Hanna, a young guy, Jamie Hanna, you know, played against the French, did everything was asked for him. I thought he played outstanding too, but just in the end of it, a guy called Fabian Holland comes back and there's no room left for him.
9: Yeah, I mean, there's always going to be unlucky stories or stories where you think to yourself, oh, geez, that would have been a tough phone call. I mean, the one that I think a lot of people will resonate with a lot of people is Duplessis Corifi. Yeah. once again, had a whale of a season, as we all know. And Dave Rennie said yesterday, we talk about versatility. Now, we may as well not bother now because that's the blueprint, isn't it? Because, it was interesting to hear Dave Rennie say, effectively, the fact that Duplessis-Karifi plays one

0: position as counted against him when you think of the others. And he said, you know, Adi Savia, Peter Larkai, Luke Jacobson, Anton Signer, all of them can play 2-3 positions in the loose forward trio versus Duplessis Corifi, who's an out-and-out fetcher. And I felt really sorry for him. I feel sorry for him as a person because you know how hard he works and how passionate he is. But you also think to yourself, we've spoken so much about the 10-15 versatility, utility factor. Now you're looking at a loose forward trio where you're saying, well, we're throwing the book out on that too. You know, you could be the best seven in the country, but man, if you can't play eight, you know, good to us. It's a staggering decision in my eyes, and I'm not suggesting it's the wrong decision. It's just amazing to see taking a position that has been so important to the history of New Zealand rugby as the seven, the open side flanker position has been, and now saying, you know, look, we need more. We need more from you.
1: Do you know what Dupes could lean on? Sumo, there is nothing in his game or nothing in his mind that he should be disappointed. Like, he played extremely well. You know, this is nothing against him and the way that he played. Like, he was best on park probably for the majority of the season for the Hurricanes, and how influential, is such a leader in amongst that group. So yeah, I think you could hold your head up high. Dupes, I know that's probably not what you want to hear. You want to be there. You want to be, you know, putting that black jersey on. But for Dupes, proud man, well respected amongst his peers, I'll be looking for him and that Wellington Lions team to have making a statement there. And Dave Rennie spoke about it yesterday. He wouldn't be surprised if there isn't any injuries.
0: Over naturally.
1: There's probably going to be moments where he might be called upon. Now, I will be concerned if there is some injuries in the loose forwards over there, and I probably wouldn't be surprised if it happened and then he isn't called. Now then we start asking questions. Where does that leave Dupes? You know, what is he going to do? We've seen it with Adam Dewey and people getting a little bit disgruntled. Are they going to shoot off and chase all the other opportunities? But all in all, Sumo, great squad. Love it. Siali Loaki, someone that probably wasn't on my radar too, but really looking forward to seeing what he's able to produce. And George Bell.
0: Can we have a shout out to Whopper McIntosh here as well? Because, look, he's got a lot of front rowers in that Hurricanes side now. He's worked hard with them. And I know that they've had other coaches as well, but isn't it staggering to see the Hurricanes front rowers when you go through Safu Amua, Xavier Numia, obviously, Tyrell, obviously, now Siali Loaki. And Puli Asatosi as well. It's pretty cool to see.
1: Yeah, he should be bloody proud too. One thing I love about them, Sumo, is they're a very mobile pack. They play hard. They play fierce. They play fair too. But the biggest improvement I've seen with the Hurricanes, and it's probably been a part of their makeup for the last decade, and probably some the reasons why they just set piece. You know, hasn't really been dominant enough. Warner Dearns was great this year. Lineout was functioning really, really well. Suffolmore was on another level. So they had to set piece lockdown, but now we're seeing their expansion, their skill level, the way that they play the game suits the way that the All Blacks play the game. And I think that's a huge part of their success and why it's, been flowing on into this All Blacks selection. So, yeah, massive shout-out to Jamie McIntosh. I thought he was great.
0: We've had some big highs in New Zealand sport over the last couple of weeks or so, haven't we?
1: Yeah.
0: We've both got on board. We've both let the adrenaline through. We've got excited. We've allowed our inner fans to come out. And you've been thinking about that moment yesterday morning just after I left the studio having told you that someone would win a gold medal. And I've got no credit for that, by the way, I noticed. But you've been thinking about Zoe Hobbs.
1: Oh, just remarkable, Sumo. Like, got the footage in front of me and there's plenty of replays coming through just about that moment yesterday morning, just before we finished our show and Zoe Hobbs and just the remarkable journey and her being so open and honest about that moment and being told that she can't and she did, you know, being told that 100 metres is too hard, it's too competitive, so you should probably try another event. And she just said, well, stuff that. I'm going to prove you all wrong and go out there and produce the run of her life. Like everything about that race, the conditions, where it was. Mm. You know, having to get into the final, just buttoning off in the semi-final and, you know, just giving the opposition a little inkling. Yeah, maybe you might be quicker, but just getting in the minds, playing mind games and getting to the final race and producing the race of her life. Not only winning gold, but doing a PB, national record, 10.93. Imagine if the conditions were on her side. Could we have seen a low 10s? Well, it doesn't really matter because she's a gold medal winner and the first in New Zealand history to do it in the 100 metres, Zoe Hobbs. Yeah. And you think how remarkable that is. In awe, like the emotions on her face. She's crying. She's in tears. The whole lead up to it too, and I have to give a massive shout out to Te Ōrere Piwhairangi. He's doing a lot of content creating for social media, and he's – you know, showing us a real deeper understanding of Zoe Hobbs and the work that she does, and an up close look at, you know, some of the things that she's done. So, mate, I just really, you talk about the Comm Games, and yesterday was a day for the wahine. Not only Zoe Hobbs, you got Lauren Bruce, who we've got coming up on the show, you know, silver medal in the hammer throw. And how amazing that was. You got the 3x3 basketballers winning bronze over Jamaica just not so long ago. You Erica Fairweather, who's dominating in the pool. So, you know, it's just an awesome moment to sit back and reflect. And I'm listening and I'm watching one of the greatest of all time, Dame Sophie Pascoe, wax lyrics on Sky TV at the moment. So, yeah, just a massive shout out to everyone that is over there competing, and in particular, Zoe Hobbs. And you can only imagine what this has done, not only for her confidence, her belief, but going forward, what else she can achieve in the 100 metres.
0: Yeah, it's a pretty cool story. I mean, I remember getting told that I shouldn't run the 100 metres, and I listened. I didn't. And, you know, look how my life's turned out. So if only I had said to them, look, don't underestimate me. I might be chunky, but, you know, if you train me right, I could be there. I could be there lining up in Glasgow in 30
1: years'
0: time.
1: I don't want to get ahead of myself, Sumo, but you look at the way that she did it.
0: You could beat Zoe Hobbs?
1: No, I'm not. There's no way I could beat Zoe Hobbs. I did run 11.1 and bare feet at high school, but that's okay. We won't go there. And I did beat, this guy that was training for it, but that's okay. We won't even go there. But you look at the conditions, the way that she did it, and you know, running a national record. Imagine where she can go now. Like, the future. I'm not saying she's going to go to the Olympics and beat the best of the best, but knowing that she can run quick in all conditions, and how training in New Zealand, up in Auckland, in horrible North Shore conditions, rain, hail, sunshine, whatever it is, no matter what is thrown at Zoe Hobbs in and around the globe, she's going to be competitive. Now, I think this was going to do so much for her, and more's on the horizon for young Zoe Hobbs, who's been chomping away for a wee while now.
0: And, you know, again, what does it say about those who write these events off, who look down their nose at the Commonwealth Games and say, it doesn't mean anything, it's not a World Champs, it's not an Olympic Games. You know, for Zoe Hobbs, that is the singular highlight of her athletic life.
1: She's a gold medal, Comm Games, 100-meter sprint winner. The only person in New Zealand who could say that.
2: The Little Master and the old sparring partner Lashes, solving one sporting issue at a time. Millsy and Guy from 3 p.m. every weekday on Sport Nation.
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1: Is that Huey Lewis in the news?
0: It is.
1: Wow. And we always reminds me of American Psycho.
0: New segment.
1: We're
0: going back in time. Mm. And
2: Back to the future.
3: You right, Izzy?
1: No. None of us, by the way, we don't know anything about this.
4: No. Sumo's got access to the internet here again, so no, he'll probably go reload PGA Champions.
1: It's not a game.
0: It's not a quiz.
1: It's not a quiz.
0: It's not knowledge-based.
1: Okay, it's not knowledge-based.
2: Well, oh, thank goodness.
3: He can't cheat on this one.
0: No. So we've got a bit of a... I don't know what you call it. A system.
1: I hope you know what you call it because it's your game.
0: Yeah.
4: System.
0: Yeah.
4: I don't roll with systems, but anyway.
0: We put all the rundowns from the shows. We got folders with the files. And I thought, I was having a look all the way back. I thought we'd bring up some
4: Not
0: stuff.
4: My first show.
1: What is your life like?
0: I thought, yeah. Don't ask that question. I thought we'd bring up some stuff from
4: history
0: when we first started.
1: Clear history.
0: And I don't mind reminiscing. And for the inaugural edition of this segment, we're going back to the Scotty Allstays and the show's infancy. Baz and Izzy. And is.
1: What is this about? Baz and Izzy.
0: This first clip is.
1: Back in time.
0: Might make you realize that not only have you got slightly better at talking.
4: Oh, my God.
0: But a fair bit of time has passed since you started.

0: drunk then?
1: In 5 years?
0: Jeez, I sounded dusty, didn't I? I was thinking, wow, what is that guy? I tend to think I'm still authentic. Dagger? Mm. Maybe a little bit of polish, Cameron? Don't ever do that again. Robbie, don't ever do that again. Well,
2: he's going to do it again.
1: Yeah, that's the point of the segment. So here we go.
0: Give me a sumo one now, please.
1: Now, so that was back in August, August 10th, 2021. And now a week later, actually, August 17th, 2021, actually the day that the second nationwide lockdown was announced. And the day before I had my proper, first proper paneling shift here, thrown in the deep end as solo producer for Staffy, having never done it before, thanks to close contacts. That's how I started here, but that's another story. A certain test match had just concluded between England and India at Lord's. India declared with a couple of sessions to go on the final day, leaving England 270-odd to win. And for obvious reasons, I thought the man himself, Brendan McCullum's thoughts on the match were particularly interesting.
2: Cover this amazing test match that's just unfolded over in England Bears. Pretty exciting things over there. I want to ask you this, mate. India dangled the carrot and left them 271 runs to win. Just after lunch, what's your mindset going into that game, mate? And obviously they couldn't get there in the end.
3: Well, it's a good question, bro, because it was actually a really forward approach from India and also from their captain, Virat Kohli. And then, mate, they just folded like a deck of cards, mate, the English top order. They just crumbled at the home of cricket. The batting was woeful.
2: They just can't bat, eh? They just can't bat.
3: Well, Joe Root can bat. Joe Root's a gun. The rest of them just seem betwixt and between, mate.
1: Yeah, so the future England coach's thoughts on England. And now, on the same day, actually, you had the legend Shane Warne on the show.
4: Wow.
0: Great.
1: And keeping in mind, Baz started with England in June 2022, mm-hmm. and this interview was August 2021, I think I might have figured out where Baz got his ideas.
5: England have to decide what they stand for. How do they want to play the game? And under Joe's leadership, it's all a bit too conservative for my liking. I think that's just in their batting order and the way they pick their team. I was very surprised they got rid of Zach Crawley. I think, yeah, he hasn't got the runs that he probably would like. But to leave him out and play Sibley and Burns with their techniques at the top of the order, I just don't see how you could drop Zach Crawley and leave Sibley and Burns in. I just don't see that. So for me, Zach Crawley should be opening the batting for England. He puts pressure on the bowler.
0: Wow.
2: That is straight out of the time machine.
1: Yeah.
0: That was the greatest.
4: It was Shane Ball.
2: It was Warne Ball.
1: Yep, and now good to know a few things haven't changed. And this is when Daisy Dag came onto the show and quizzed Izzy on a couple of important things.
6: Our proposal date and our wedding date.
2: Our proposal date was the 12th of December, 2013. And our wedding, our what, wedding day?
6: Already wrong.
2: Is it? No, 13. No, mate, your birthday's the 12th, 13th is Matt.
6: My birthday's the 14th. Oh, that's
4: it. Oh, well, Jaggy.
0: That's what happens when you have a lot in the space of 2 days. So, come on. Wow.
2: Oh, wow.
1: Oh, wow. And what about Corey Jane on a couple of key All Blacks outside backs back in September 2021?
7: I like Rico on the left. I just think a bit more time and space with the ball. He just seems to make right decisions out there and he's dangerous. And I like Will Jordan on the right wing. I just think his ability to score tries, his speed, his skill set is probably better suited out there.
1: So good to know those conversations are still going on.
2: Good.
1: And, yeah, that was him about 5 years ago. And maybe could we see a Rico on the left?
2: Hey, could.
1: Over in South Africa.
0: I'd just like to apologise to anyone that started this journey with Israel Dagg all those years ago and had to listen to that slobbery.
4: It was fun. I loved it. Izzy and Baz was great fun.
8: Stop apologising for your past.
0: No. I was listening to that. I've come a long way. Trust me.
8: I've come a long way.
0: Oh my god.
1: Well, there you go with us.

0: We've gone back in time, and there's plenty more where that came from.
1: Oh my gosh, so, what a great segment.
0: I'm sure we might do that again.
1: This is going to be massively embarrassing for the next 3 months, I can see that.
0: There's some Scotty clips coming as well.
1: Oh, just you don't have to show those.
0: Yeah, okay.
1: We'll leave those for maybe next year.
0: Yeah, right.
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6: Well, let's turn our attention, shall we, to the big appointment that we have seen coming from the day before previously, but it doesn't mean it's any less conversationable. I'm big on Stephen Fleming for England Test Coach.
7: Are you?
6: I'm big on this.
7: Are you? For the Fujitsu?
6: I am really, really eager to see how this plays out. And I tell you, a man who would be just as eager, a man who loves anything to do with a ball being thrown at a bat.
7: And surgical instruments as well.
6: Yes, as well. Oh, your ball thrown at bat, but also, you know, stumps and humans as well is probably more to the case than the bat.
7: Yeah, that's Neil Wagner. And Wags is on the line. Good morning, Wags.
8: G'day, fellas. How are we?
7: Mate, we're good. Flem, coaching England's Test cricket team. Thoughts, please, sir?
8: Well, a little bit surprised. Not in a bad way. I mean, yeah, I think, you know, I thought, you know, he had a long stint, obviously, with Chennai and, what was it, 16, 17 years of T20 cricket, a lot of success. I thought he might just take a bit of a break and, you know, sort of assist, but he gets straight into, I guess, arguably one of the toughest jobs going around the world right now.
7: Yeah, are you expecting him to go to sleep on all his coins in the vault like Scrooge McDuck?
8: Ah, yeah, something about it, you want more, isn't it? So, yeah, I'm surprised by it because I don't know the whole process, what would have happened. And look, obviously, with all these leagues, T20 leagues around the world, players have a big say now. They get to, you know, experience these coaches closer than what they ever had before. So no doubt there would have been players probably pushing it as well. But I think also potentially there might have been also candidates who've gone, I don't want this job, no thank you. No matter what, what you sharpen on your pencil on the checkbook. But hey, it's a big challenge, and I think to be honest, I think Flynn is a pretty good man to do that job. It's a different beast going, obviously, from such a long time coaching T20 cricket now and go, you know, do Test cricket, a completely different format. But with so much going on, so much media noise, and you having to control the media more than anything else, plus your players, he's got a massive job at hand. And, yeah, I mean, the experience he's got, the knowledge and the calmness he's got, I think, in all fairness, I think it's a really good appointment. And they could easily have gone and chased the emotional side of going, oh, Justin Langer, we want Justin Langer, and, you know, throw the checkbook at her because he's Aussie and he's had success with Australia. But, yeah, they probably sat down quite far and said, well, listen, we need something who's got the smarts. But, I mean, Baz and Flynn are pretty good mates, so he would have probably given them a good understanding of what's to come.
7: Wags, I mean, you understand, you're a Test cricket specialist and you know the demands on the game and you know what it takes out of leaders and what it can take out of coaches. Stephen Fleming, as you mentioned, is a very calm character. He knows the game well, even though he's been in the franchise world. Take nothing away from him. He's a Test cricket skipper. He's one of our finest skippers. I guess you've got to have your leadership group in place too. I'm probably more fascinated, to be honest, with the reappointment. the reappointment of Joe Root as captain. You know Joe. You've played against Joe plenty. What do you make of his appointment, or I guess reappointment as England Test captain?
8: Well, I just don't see anyone else who can do it. That's the first problem. I don't think there's anyone else who can take that leadership. So you're gonna have to fall back to someone who's done it before and hope that, you know, they've taken the learnings and experiences and stuff from the past and can grow with it and grow with this team. And also, I think he's seen the good, the bad and the ugly of this team. He's been around.
9: Yes.
8: He's been around the longest. So I think that's the safe bet. And I think starting this job now, you've got to go the safe bet. I don't think you can go punt on horses and score courses and go full out and appoint someone you haven't done before. I think you've got to respect the county game, which has been a big topic over there. I think a lot of guys feel no matter how many runs

0: I think that's where the first thing comes down. It starts from the grassroots up, where if you have the respect from England cricket and the players and stuff around it, then I think the rest follows and makes a guy like Joe Root's job a hell of a lot easier. I don't think then you have to try and kill fires and flames, or, you know, try and explain every, I guess, situation and scenario that you do. You have to try and explain it. So, yeah, I think, you know, like I said, Flynn is one of those guys, as soon as he walks in the room, he's well-respected and everyone knows, you know, the calibre of the guy. So I think he's a good guy for it. But, yeah, like you mentioned, the leadership is where it's important. You need to get that leadership. And it's not just your captain, it's the senior players and people around it, which England has now not really got a lot of. There's not really a lot of senior players. The players have been around. There's guys actually haven't played that much county cricket, so they're learning on the international stage. So you need to get a core player, core group of players that's going to drive, you know, the, I guess, not just the team culture what you want, but the bigger picture that you want to achieve. They've got to drive it with you.
1: Oh, well, you know, the English media and cricket fans, Wags, I'm sure they'll give them a really big, long grace period with that. But when a coach goes, when the captain goes, and they were so ingrained into the style of what the England cricket team was playing, when it's a reset like this, the players who have kind of been there throughout, is it hard for them to go, right, I need to understand what we're doing now? Is it an easy situation to play in where you go, right, we've got the new tactics, we can go with it? How much adjustment will be needed?
0: Well, it's only been, four or so odd years, but, you know, you got to look at it and go, you know, sometimes when you had a coach for 7, probably 8 years, sort of the likes we had with Mike Hess and Gary Stead, then it's a bit of adapting that first little period. It's sort of quite a big change that you're trying to get used to and get on the same page again and find your feet. But when it's been so quick and there's been so much going on, I think a reset is just finding your feet quickly and then, I guess, buying into the bigger picture. I don't think it's too much. I think, like I said, good luck. It's a hell of a job to go into. I think, there's so much talk around there, and the English media, the whole decision was driven by the media pretty much. And as soon as they, you know, don't get their way or their say, they get someone fired and pushed out. It's pretty easy and brutal over there. But in hindsight, you look at what Brendan created, what he did. He did create something where English cricket knee testing was dying completely. They didn't really play any good cricket and then sort of had some success. But I think the onus comes down always in the players. It's easy to blame the coach. But as a playing group, you've got to drive, you know, I guess, the culture and what you're trying to achieve as a team. And also respect what the coach has given you. And, I mean, you know, Baz is a pretty relaxed guy. He loves the social, you know, ness of it and enjoying a bit of golf and a drink to have that, team camaraderie and a team gelling together. But when you abuse the system, it's ultimately up to the players. I mean, Baz isn't sitting 12 o'clock in the evening in a pub in London. I mean, I think, the Black Caps enjoy having a beer and having, you know, celebrate a test win, but no one goes out after midnight in, I guess, one of the biggest cities in the world. You're asking for trouble. And, and those decisions come from your leadership group and it comes from the players within. So, you know, no matter what the coach does, I think sometimes you give a little string and it gets abused by players. You sort of need to point the finger back at yourself and find a way. So there's something else, I think, in that group that's going on at the moment. And that's going to be the toughest thing, I guess, to try and sort, I guess, and have, the same, success out of Wags, your consistent success out of it.
2: Neil Wagner joining us. Hey, Wags, thanks so much, mate. Short and sharp with you today, but we really appreciate your thoughts and some salient points made by you as always, buddy. Have a great day today. Thanks, Matt.
0: Thanks, guys, everyone.
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3: A big talking point is Auckland FC and a brand new coach, Nick Becker, CEO, joins us. Nick, lovely to have you on the show. Good morning, mate.
4: Morning, boys. How you doing?
3: We're doing really well. I'm sure you're feeling pretty happy to have settled on the right candidate for the job. Can you tell us a bit about the new gaffer?
4: Yeah, absolutely. No, we're really happy. And it was to be honest, it's a pretty long and extensive process that we went through. We talked to a lot of people, but Pedro Moreira joins us. He's been in Portugal for the post his stint in Uzbekistan, but the guy's got a great pedigree in European clubs. He comes with a whole bunch of, you know, quite fresh, I guess, global ideas into the A-League, which is really exciting. He's worked at some big clubs. You know, he's worked at FC Porto. He came up through the Portuguese, coached a lot of the youth players there, and all of that kind of golden sort of Portuguese generation, as well as sort of he's worked with. It was also at Shakhtar Donetsk, AS Roma. He's going to come in. He's going to play like we like to play, an exciting, attacking, you know, sort of football on the front foot. We want to score a lot of goals. We want to win a lot of trophies still. So nothing's changed on the winning side, but I think we'll have some new and fresh ideas in there. And the good thing is, also, Scott, is that we've balanced him with a bit of local knowledge. So Luke Cassidy, who was our OFC coach and second assistant for Steve Corica, has now stepped up to the assistant plate and will be kind of bringing that really, really important kind of local knowledge as well.
3: I guess one thing that has changed, Nick, is the fact that there are salary cap restrictions in the A-League, which is something that that Pedro is going to have to get used to as well. A lot of coaches who come into the A-League, you know, can battle with the system at play here. How do you navigate that particular issue?
4: Yeah, it is true, but I think it's also true that it's the same for everyone. And I think that's where, you know, the experience of Terry McFlynn, our football director, Luke, who's going to be his assistant, who knows how to navigate the salary cap, that's going to be really important in supporting him. But the reality is we've still got a very strong squad. You know, we're going to be there and thereabouts again in the season coming. You know, I saw it against, although we went down 2-0 to Spurs, you know, the quality that we had on the pitch. What was really exciting for me was some really, really good young players. And I think what the changes to the salary cap are, and they're not huge. I mean, effectively what we've got is we've got a slightly bigger salary cap now, but we've got fewer positions outside of that cap. So we used to have 4, now we've got 2. But that's the same for everyone, so that's fine. And I think what it does do is it encourages the clubs, it certainly has worked with us, to bring through young, exciting talent and see if they've got what it takes to perform on the big stage.
5: Nick, it's Sam here. Look, there's no question that the CV for Pedro is seriously impressive, but how much opportunity does he ever to stamp his mark on the team? How many spots are vacant? How much movement can he do or change within the roster to get the type of players he wants?
4: Yeah, well, the recruitment side of things is a combination between the head coach and the football director anyway, and Terry sort of held off. We've probably got 2 more players to bring into the squad, which, you know, isn't huge. But I think one of those players is a visa spot, so there will be a significant kind of player in the squad. We'll hope to be. And I think the biggest impact Pedro's going to make, not necessarily bringing in personality, he's seen the squad, he's really, really impressed by it, really likes it, is more his playing style and those kind of ideas he's going to bring from working with some of the big coaches that he's worked with and his own ideas and that kind of, like, you know, what he's been immersed in the sort of wave after wave of football tactics that have changed the game globally. He's been right at the forefront of it, and so I think he brings in, that's what he's going to do, and he'll stamp his mark on the style that we play.
3: Nick, just changing subject slightly, but last Sunday, a record football crowd in New Zealand as your Auckland FC went up against Spurs. Can you just take us inside your mind, being there, seeing that come to fruition and seeing the size of that crowd? Did that surprise even you? I know you're the most ambitious man for the club, but did that surprise you to see how many fans wanted to be a part of that?
4: Do you know, it surprised me at 40,000.

0: over 40,000 turned up on such a wet and windy day. Aucklanders have got a bit of a reputation as fair weather fans, but they really showed that to be wrong last weekend. That's exactly what we want to be doing, right? In the preseason, we want to be playing the big teams. We want to be going overseas ourselves. Bringing someone like Spurs down to Auckland was huge. It's a huge coup for us, but it's also a huge thing for the whole football community and for sports fans in Auckland. And it also shows that, you know, like kind of major events, whether they're football or other codes or concerts, they really work for the city. And it's something that we should be really pushing hard to see more of, you know, as a collective. We know that our grand final, I'm sure the Spurs match did something similar. I know that 9,000 people came from outside Auckland into Auckland for that game. So our grand final generated over $2.5 million in economic value for the city. So something like that Spurs game probably did more. And we need to see where that value is. It's great because, you know, Aucklanders are proud of their city. They get to show it off. It gets a global platform. You know, Spurs has got tens of millions of followers across their socials, and they're sharing content of their time in Auckland, and people are standing up and noticing it. So it can only be good for us. It's great for the club. It's great for the city, and we'd love to see more of it.
1: Nick, is there a coaching pathway system coming through for, I mean, obviously you can't deny the credentials of either of those coaches that you've had in the head coaching role, Steve, and on to Pedro, as well as great to see, you know, Luke being brought through the system from Pro League and up as well. But as far as New Zealand coaches working to find the next ones to hopefully one day have a New Zealander at the helm?
0: Absolutely, and it's a really good question, because one of the things that we've identified is, you know, there's the need for player pathways, but there's also the need for coaching pathways. It's the reality is there's not a huge number of Kiwi coaches who are ready to step up to the plate. And that's, you know, down to a large range of factors. You know, New Zealand's only had one professional team for the last 17 years. With Wellington, we came in, doubled that, and have created a whole bunch of new opportunities for coaches that simply weren't there beforehand. So we've got a policy to bring New Zealand coaches into our development squad, into our reserve team, make sure that if they're not at the head coach position, they're in that assistant role. Same with the sort of sports science side and that kind of performance side of developing Kiwis here, because, you know, like, even it's not just a problem with the coaches, it's also across the performance side with the trainers. You know, they're all used to kind of rugby and rugby league. There's not that many actual world-class football trainers here who are such an essential part of the game as well. You know, you can have the best coach, but if his players are all slow and unfit, that they're not going to be able to do much. So, there's a lot of work to do, and we're certainly playing our part. We're also working with New Zealand Football to kind of look at how we can kind of help upskill local clubs and integrate ourselves into that kind of national pathway as well.
2: Head coach settled for you, mate, which is great news. But also, you mentioned Luke and the OFC team. What are the next stages there too? Because we've got to consider it's not just about the A-League for this club.
0: No, it's you know, well, since we won the OFC, we're now obviously champions of Oceania, and we actually go to Jeddah and Saudi Arabia in a few weeks' time, later in August, a game there on the 26th of August against the Asian champions. So that's a really exciting opportunity for all of our players, and there's a mix of A-League and some of the OFC squad who will be travelling for that. And then the OFC kicks off again in January 27, but that squad will come together. So we'll have to, obviously with Luke moving into the A-League men's squad, we'll have to bring in a new head coach for that. We'll do a whole new recruitment of, majority of the players will be fresh. And a lot of them will come through our reserves team and hopefully some of our development centre players as well. So that idea of promotion and bringing players up through that pathway is really working well for us. Last season we had, I think it was something like 9 players who played for our reserves team, our OFC team and our A-League men's team in terms of that kind of progression is already there.
2: Wonderful to see, Nick, and looking forward to catching up at some stage soon, buddy. Thanks for joining us this morning, giving us your time, and best of luck as the season approaches.
0: Cheers, guys. Great to chat.
2: Thanks, mate. So Nick Becker, CEO of Auckland FC, with a new coach, Pedro Moreira, out of Portugal, who will be joining the club, taking over from Steve Corica. Interesting times ahead for Auckland FC, and as Nick mentioned, the Sally

0: salary cap exemptions have been decreased from 4 to 2, which is going to have an impact on their ability to attract talent. And Steve Corica, obviously able to make the most of that as maiden coach for the club. But Pedro Moreira with different challenges. He and Terry McFlynn with some work to do.
1: Yeah, look, I don't want to write off Pedro in the slightest, but I think that the players, say, within the A-League or already within those circles who move in between clubs, Auckland would have stayed quite an attractive proposition for a number of years to come because of the achievements in these first two seasons with Corica there.
0: Yes.
1: Without him, they need to now get in a position where they are going to check out how he's going to sit. Will it work out well?

0: Hey, it's Scotty and Izzy. 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
1: Very, very lucky to begin the show out of Glasgow. Luke Clebert, how are you, my friend?
2: Hey, good, thanks. How are you?
1: Mate, I'm bloody well. I'd assume you're a lot better than me. Let's run through the last few days to know you've not just won, but defended those titles from 4 years ago. How satisfying is that all?
2: It's pretty cool. And obviously, like, to get the silver in the 2IM and then to back it up and do the gold in the turn of butterfly was a pretty special feeling. So look, yeah, can't complain at all of the week of swimming that I've just had.
1: We saw that punch of the water at the end in the 200 fly. What was that release of emotion? Because, you know, I'll always back you, but I'll be honest, mate, I was sitting there going, what on earth are you doing?
2: Yeah, look, I think I must have fallen asleep, eh? We call it frame mogging in the world of swimming, because I was literally out of frame for 99% of that race. And I apologize to New Zealand, because I think I gave just about everyone a heart attack, but at least I keep everyone on their seats waiting.
3: Yeah, Lou, I've got a question for you, mate, and I think I might be able to make you rich here. I've got an ad campaign. It's Come Back Clebert. Is my ad campaign for you, brother. So it goes like this. Something is happening on the TV screen and Lewis Clebert pops up out of nowhere to save the day. I want to ask you about your mentality during that race. How do you stay calm, and how do you know when the right moment to take over is?
2: I guess I was sort of just on my own path. By the way, love the little ad campaign. We're just going to have to figure out which brands we're going to target for that.
1: Maybe a watch.
2: I might have to hire you. Yeah, a watch would be nice. Yeah. I was actually 0.03 off getting a free watch from the Commonwealth Games Committee. So it was unfortunate, but yeah, maybe next time. But yeah, like I think for that race, you know, I just honestly just had to back myself, trust my own. My own race. I knew that he was going to go out fast. Well, they were all going to go out fast, and I knew it was going to be a tough finish for them. But yeah, like I got asked from a South African coach if I was stressing during that race, and I told him I didn't have one stress in my bone, because I was so confident that it was the way that the race played out was going to play out. And yeah, look, I don't know. It was just such a wild ending, and the celebration of the end was probably just a whole bunch of emotion coming out at once. You know, I'm not a crazy emotional person, but to get that touch on the wall was pretty special.
3: Mate, you timed it to absolute perfection, and I want to bring back yesterday as well in the IM. Me and Chappie were watching it in the office, and it seemed like, again, that mentality was just very calm, cool, collected. And it was the breaststroke where you made the move and started to really gun it down. But in the freestyle, it was just clinical at the end there. And knowing you were up against your training partner, how were the confidence levels coming into those last two legs?
2: Yeah, it was definitely, I was a little bit nervous, because I knew that Will, my training partner, he's significantly better than me at breaststroke. So I was stressing a little bit in terms of my backstroke. I wanted to be, you know, comfortably ahead of him going into the breaststroke. We actually ended up splitting pretty much the same. I think he was 0.04 faster than me in the breaststroke. So we're super even. We've been going head and tong all year. And I was confident that if I was next to him going into that last 100 freestyle, that, you know, my freestyle has been firing so well this year that, you know, I was confident that I was going to get one over him, and I was lucky I did, yeah.
1: It has been a big focus for you there, right, Lou? Probably for the last, 4 years, that breaststroke. So to know that you are able to compete with Petrick on in a big event like Comm Games in it, that must be hugely satisfying.
2: Yeah, for sure. And I mean, I've got Petrick, I've got Zach Stubbity-Cook, who is a former world record holder, Olympic champion in the turn of breaststroke. So I'm literally training with the guys that are best in the world. So I get to watch them every single day. I've changed small parts about my stroke. I feel like I do every single day. And just being able to try and match them in training is honestly pretty difficult. But yeah, I think it's starting to pay off. And, you know, I'm going in the right direction again.

Yeah, I think I'm just stupid, to be honest. But yeah, it's a pretty cool event to be a part of. You know, it's Michael Phelps's bread and butter. So I think, you know, I grew up watching that guy, and I'm just happy that I can, I guess, maybe not, I'm not swimming as fast as what he did, but to be in an event that he used to swim, and to be actually, you know, half decent in it.

0: clock, but I still feel like I'm 18. So that's not a problem.
1: No, I've heard you say that a few times over the last few days. This whole retirement chat needs to stop, thank you, mate, because that actually makes me, as someone that's covered you your entire career, that makes me feel too old. How much does it reaffirm this move to Australia, though, mate? I'm sure you already felt really positive about it, and when we caught up about a month ago, you felt real good about it. But to now be seeing these tangible results with two gold medals and a silver.

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9: The New Zealand swimming team has wrapped up its Commonwealth Games campaign with a record 10 medals, 2 golds and a silver for Lewis Clairbert, 5 medals in total for Erica Fairweather, a silver for Josh Wilmer and a bronze for Hazel Overhand and the women's 4x200 freestyle team. Let's wrap it up. We'll stick a bow on it as well with 2006 Commonwealth Games gold medalist, former world champion Moss Burmester. How are you, mate?
10: Good, thank you. It's been very exciting watching the swimming.
9: It's been bloody good, hasn't it? How would you assess that performance at these games by the New Zealand swimmers?
10: It's obviously Erica and Lewis really led the way. And Josh, you know, they've got multiple medals each, so they, you know, they are truly world class swimmers, and they were performing, you know, at or slightly better than what they were capable of. You know, they were on form, so that showed, and they obviously got a massive medal haul between them. It would have been good to see some of the other swimmers there that were, say, most of them are first timers.

0: ballsy. I thought he'd left it too late. I thought he'd given them too much space in that 200 fly, because obviously I'm watching very closely and I know the race very well. He kind of, the way he talked it, and you get this, you hear these moments when a swimmer and I'm going to relate to swimming better than, say, other sports, but they are unstoppable in that last part. And that's what he said. He even said, there was a silly swim. I don't know how I did it. And you just find this next level gear where you're just able to overcome any sense of fatigue or just that could be kicking in. And the 200 fly is one of the hardest races out there. I mean, arguably people sort of say it may be the 400 IM and the 200 fly and potentially a 1500 are the hardest races if you're trying to pick one. But the 200 fly, what happens is you just put more and more and more effort in over the whole race, and you just slowly just get slower and slower and slower. And it's nice to be able to swim the last 50, the back end, quicker than, say, your second fastest 50, like he did, but that's often quite rare. But he just found that next level, that next gear, and he was just on, and he was unstoppable, right? And he came flying from behind and swam over the top of those guys and took it out. And yeah, it was awesome to watch. I mean, there's some real subtle little things too, like he really timed that last stroke. If he hadn't got that last stroke, which starts from about 10 meters out, to make sure that he hit it right on the fall and there was no glide or there's no short stroke, I think he would have got silver. But he really nailed everything. So he nailed those processes that he needed to do to get the outcome at the end. And it was a seriously impressive race, one of the most exciting I've ever seen.
1: That reach out for the stroke, I'm sure some people would have raised their eyebrows hearing you say that, Mosk, and I've spoken to Lou about this a lot over the years. The timing not only of your push off the wall, but the timing of your strokes when you are entering and exiting the water is such a difference maker.
0: It is, yeah. And it starts from, people don't realise it, but the lead into the wall starts from the push off, the moment that you push off at the other end. So, you count your strokes, your kicks underwater and however many they are to go the distance. And you're trying to make sure that what you've practiced, hundreds, thousands of times in training is going to come out the same in the race. Because I'm a big believer, and I've seen this many times, is practice doesn't make perfect. Perfect practice makes perfect. And so you've got to repeat that process so that it becomes ingrained. So, if you're doing, 10, 12 kicks off the wall, that's going to, you're going to come up at the 12 and a half meter mark. And then there might be 21 strokes to the wall at the other end to be able to hit right, perfectly and finish or going into that turn. And if there is those slight indiscrepancies of that slight glide in or you're rushing that last stroke to get it in place. And I look back at my 200 fly and I look at it and I go, that was a terrible finish for me. It made the race appear that it was a lot closer than it was. And actually it was just because my finish was terrible. So you can get punished for those little things if you don't get them right at that level, because there's no wiggle room normally, right? You're competing against the best in the world and everything has to come together. And so that's the goal. But in saying that, I don't believe there is the perfect race. Every person and everyone will always look back and go, look, there could be the perfect outcome in the moment of the time, which would be winning the gold medal and breaking the record. But you'd still look at that race, analyze it, and go, yeah, there's something there that I could have done slightly better. I could have nailed that turn better, or I could have gone slightly better in the breakout. And so, and that's what these guys do. They look at their races and they look at, and that's why Lewis, he was stoked about his second place in the 200 IM, but then he looked at like the 400 IM and he won it, but he was like, oh, I wish I'd kind of broken my PB, because I bet you he was looking at that and going, oh, there were some things that I didn't quite get right and I knew I was better than that.
1: Yeah, it's always tough to just actually, and he's terrible at it, and we had him on a couple of hours ago. He's already talking about LA and actually just not enjoying that moment. Erica Fairweather finishes with 5 medals, which is just sensational. 3 of them silver. How do you assess

0: Erica's in this real golden era for women's freestyle at the moment, and so she's really up against it. You know, she's that tipped for competition, so it's what she's doing is she is world class because the field is so deep and so competitive and has been for quite some time now. So, and it's interesting looking at her campaign. I think she should be hugely happy. I think she is the most successful female in a one-off Com Games, I believe, with 5 medals.
1: Yep.
0: But we don't quite, like, I think she's really focused on the Pan Pacs in LA too, so I don't know how rested she was going into Com Games or not. I know it was the pinnacle event for the sport, for swimming, but Pan Pacs essentially will have a stronger depth of competition, although the qualifying times for Com Games were set higher. So, you know, all the swimmers that were on the team, and they absolutely earned and deserved to be there, because there's a slightly bigger team going on to the Pan Pacs, which starts, I think, in 10 days now.
1: Yeah, I think the qualifying time is something you and I have spoken a bit about over the years, and how at times utterly ridiculous they can be from both a New Zealand swimming perspective, but also an NZOC perspective. If we look at the other events, a relay bronze, there's something rather wonderful and special about a relay medal as well, isn't there? And then you look at, as you say, Josh Wilmer, who's still only 21, by the way, at his second Commonwealth Games and his second Commonwealth Games medal. And then also what Hazel did as well. What does it say about the depth at the moment when it's not just Lou and Erica anymore?
0: Yeah, the sport seems to, as a whole, it went through a bit of a lull, and you kind of really only had, I guess, Sophie and Lauren, you know, Sophie Pascoe and Lauren Boyle kind of leading the charge, and it went through a bit of a hollow after sort of the Jan and Thomas era in North Shore, which was when I was around, and the rest of the team. And so I feel like it's starting to build and pick back up now, and you're getting that depth in there. It would have been really good to see those guys, the other swimmers, guys and girls, just swimming at, you know, on or at their best, their PBs, because I think they would have picked up a couple of those minor medals. You know, the mixed medley relay, medley relay would have been really good to see them get a bronze. They got beaten out by Wales, and I think if they'd been swimming at their best times, they would have been right in the mix there. And when you are that, you get the extra lift, you know, of performance, because you're not just doing it for yourself. As swimming is a individual sport, and when you come together as a relay, you get that next level. And I still remember watching the guys at Beijing Olympics do the 4x100 medley relay there, and Cameron Gibson anchoring the 100 freestyle coming home, and he swam 47.0, which is, you know, at that time was just unheard of. Yeah. Like one of the quickest swimmers ever, and he just absolutely monstered it to come home. So you get this extra lift in this performance, which makes relays pretty special. So, and all those girls, they deserve to get that medal. You know, the 4x2, they just because they don't medal doesn't mean they haven't worked any less hard than anyone else, you know. So they absolutely deserve to get a medal. And I think Hazel too, you know, she saw that, she was happy she got a medal. It validates all her years of dedication and hard work. But again, she knew she was, like, if she had swum at her best, or she would have got a slightly better placing, I think. So you could see she was frustrated, but, you know, at the same time, she was stoked to get a medal, because it validates all that years of sacrifice, you know, as she said, 20 years in the making.
2: Yeah. I couldn't agree with you more there, Moss. I wanted to ask you personally, there's been a lot of discourse about the Commonwealth Games and the reduced format and the importance that they hold. How important do you feel, as a former gold medalist, that the Commonwealth Games hold importance in this current day and age?
0: Massively, yeah. I think, you know, everyone loves to talk and chat before an Olympics or a Com Games or anything happens, because there's kind of nothing to talk about. And, you know, clearly the model, if you're caring about the financials so much, which these days I believe is sport is all about making money, even at by the IOC, I think they've lost their way, and it's all about, you know, how many eyeballs can we get watching this, because that's the money. And decisions that they're making directly impact the performances of the athletes, and the athletes regardless are going to go on and carry on doing what they're doing. So if you took away the, you know, you need an organising committee to make it happen, but at the end of the day, they're kind of leveraging the fact that these athletes want to do this, and they're motivated to do it, and they're going to carry on doing it. So eventually, they're finally paying them, which is good to see. But I think the Com Games, you know, if you look right now, how good it's been, how much we've enjoyed watching it, and how much we've got out of it, I think then you go, if you just took it away, what else would we do? What else would we replace it with? And how important is the

0: the concept of, you know, that has to make money and it has to be sort of financially viable to, you know, how many eyeballs is it getting versus going, can we create something like Scale Back, like it has been, that is sustainable and are going to keep working? Because it is, it's hugely important, you know, I think, to, not to everyone, but to a lot of the country.
1: Before I let you go, mate, we've touched on it a couple of times, 20 years since your marvellous Melbourne medal, and Mitch mentioned that front page of the paper. I remember it so distinctly, that that gob of yours just emerging from the water, being the front page of the paper. How do you reflect on it now, mate?
0: Yeah, it's funny because I look at it and I think it doesn't feel that long ago. And when you say 20 years or two decades, I mean, man. And then I look at someone like Erica, who I think is 23, and I think she was 3 years old when I won that, you know? And it's almost, she's almost not been around as long ago as I won it. So when I put it into that context, I'm like, well, that's a long time ago, but it doesn't feel that long ago. It was, you know, I was in the studio last night, you know, with Kirsty Stanaway talking on TV3 and Sky, and it's just all those memories come flooding back, and still hugely passionate about the sport and wanting to help those that are, you know, in there doing, chasing the dream. And I still get a buzz out of it and kick from watching these guys and girls and what they're doing and getting inspired by them now. So, yeah, it's nice to look back and, you know, have to get the medals out again and look at them. And I quickly polished them up last night before I took them into the studio because they were pretty tarnished, and they just sit in a bag in the top of a cupboard. And
2: every 4 years they get a polish, eh?
0: Oh, yeah, sometimes, yeah. So,
1: mate, it's always a pleasure. I always really much enjoy chatting with you about swimming and about the bigger issues that face the sport. We don't have time for those today, but I'm sure we will be in touch at some stage about the Moss Burmester. As always, mate, an absolute pleasure. Thanks so much for joining us.
0: Thanks, guys. Anytime.
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2: Cam Mitchell, the boss of Athletics New Zealand, has jumped on the phone. Cam, morning, wow. Mate. How are you?
3: Yeah, pretty well after this morning, thank you.
2: I'm surprised you've still got a voice. How special was that? I don't know about you, mate. I was fighting back tears watching that.
3: Oh, it was amazing, wasn't it? What a special moment for New Zealand sport. I was a bit worried when I saw her out in lane 7 out there by herself, but I think, you know, Zoe's renowned for starting races well, but she really held her own and almost accelerated through that middle phase and finished strongly. So, yeah, just an unbelievable day for sport. But to have a sprinting Commonwealth Games gold medalist, a female from Taranaki, is pretty impressive. It's really

0: enables her to probably get close to making the start line for that as well, which is awesome. I think the other great thing for athletics more broadly is, you know, recently we've had a high jumper, we've had middle distance runners, we've had shot putters, you know, we've now got a sprinter. So we're becoming an athletics nation, and not just focused on middle distance as we were in the 80s, but a wide range of different events within the sport. We've got the three girls in the pole vault final, the Com Games, you know, this Saturday morning. So, yeah, the fact that we've got that depth is incredible. And to have a sprinter, you know, winning the 100-metre final, it's just amazing.
1: Cam, thanks for joining us at such short notice on what I'm assuming is a very hectic day for you. Obviously, Zoe is spectacular, and what a performance. Like Chappie just mentioned, we were emotional in the office here watching. It was such a brilliant moment. But also Lauren Bruce getting a silver medal in the hammer throw as well.
0: Yeah, look, I was really delighted for Lauren, and she performed so well. You know, very difficult conditions to spin around a circle holding a weight and get it 70 metres out. But the other thing with her performance is she got better. I think if you saw her last row, that was her best row of the night. So, you know, when you're competing in those conditions in a competition like that, to keep improving, it just shows what a competitor she is. So, yeah, that's really good for her. She's had a couple of difficult years, but to see her back picking up a silver medal, really delighted for Lauren.
2: I'm sure you'll say yes to this, but I have to ask you, did you ever think you'd see the day where a Kiwi won a 100-metre gold medal?
0: No.
2: Wow.
0: So delighted. I mean, look, Zoe was a good prospect for a medal, but to have a gold is just incredible. So, yeah, delighted for her. You know, she works so hard. It's such a tough sport. Every country in the world has a fastest 100-metre female in their country. So it's probably, you know, well, it's probably the most competitive sport, male and female sprinting globally, when you actually think about it in that way. So for her to come out on top, it's just incredible. You know, these athletes work really hard. It's challenging when you're from outside of the world, because you have to peak in our summer but also go up to Europe, try and get into races. And these performances, yes, great to get a gold medal, obviously, but it's what it means for them individually. You know, it helps with their own commercial opportunities, but it also helps them get into other bigger meets, and that is really important for their ongoing development. So, yeah, delighted, and let's see what Zoe can do heading into LA in 2 years' time.
2: Very quickly, what does this do for your funding?
0: Our funding's pretty locked in. You know, there are some performance bonuses that Zoe may be eligible for.
2: Right.
0: So, you know, that's really important for her. But, you know, we have a funding cycle that's for the LA Olympics, and, you know, we've kind of locked that a lot of that funding in. But it's positive. You know, we've obviously launched TrackStars last year, the TV1 product. So, you know, Zoe ran the celebrity race in that. So, you know, it just builds interest in the sport. And that's the positive thing for us, is how do we capitalise on that? How do we make sure that we're getting more kids involved in our sport? And, you know, we're profiling these athletes in the summer. So, you know, Zoe and the rest of the team will be back in New Zealand running the summer circuit in February and March. And that's a great opportunity for people to get out and watch them live in their communities and neighbourhoods.
2: Mate, thanks so much for jumping on for the call at such short notice. Enjoy the celebratory mimosas.
0: I appreciate it. Thanks, guys.
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0: viewed in this country. So what are the reflections? What's the next step? And are the coaches being listened to with their recommendations? Joining us now at Of New Zealand Rugby is the head of women's high performance, Hannah Porter. How are you, mate?
1: I'm very well. How are you guys?
0: We're great, thank you. You've had a couple of days to digest it all now. How would you reflect on the Aupiki season?
1: Yeah, look, really pleased with how it's gone. I think it's been a step up from previous seasons we've had, and super special to get down to Christchurch and have a really close tight foot match down in Christchurch in the new stadium. So overall, really pleased.
0: The big one I noticed, the big area, was there are now these clear identities with these teams, right? You know what you're going to get when you tune in. You get that thrilling style of play that the Blues have, and then there's almost the antithesis of it with Matatu. Physical grinding. You're a former player, Hannah. You've been team manager. You've been campaign manager with the Black Ferns. Where have you seen those biggest improvements that you mentioned before?
1: Yeah, it's interesting, right? You got the people from the team from the south, which is certainly more that traditional grinded out rugby, and the team from up north, which is a little bit more flair. But I think there's been a real shift in one skill set, the ability to hold ball for longer periods of time. In the women's game, naturally, there's less kicking, so teams do have to be able to play for longer periods. And then second to that is just the physicality that some of these teams are bringing, which I think is actually the biggest shift from last season. I think the ability for those teams to be together for longer, so we made a shift from last year, which was to they were in campaign from Thursday to Sunday, and now they're in campaign for the entire competition. So little shifts within kind of the model are certainly allowing those teams to have more time together, and I think you're seeing that on the field.
2: And for me, firstly, that game of rugby, regardless of result, because I always get pipped for that, was one of the better games of rugby I've seen in the last couple of years, to be fair. You know, way and beyond what the men's final was in terms of a entertaining match. Do you get ratings? Like, how it rated compared to other games around? Because it was just such a great game of footy.
1: Yeah, I don't believe we've got the full ratings for that game in just yet, but across the competition, our ratings have gone up. And obviously, what you would have seen is more people in the grounds watching the games and bums on seats, which is really pleasing. Total engagements has gone up, so all the metrics are going up, and I think that's credit to the product that people are putting out in the field.
0: Yeah, there's clearly the demand for it, right? It's the old adage of build it and they will come. What, therefore, worked overall, do you think? Why do you think we're seeing this greater engagement, both TV, in attendance, and I assume as well social media has been a big factor in that?
1: Yeah, I think there's a couple of reasons. One, I think the rugby game is getting better. Two, the clubs are now in their fourth year of this competition. Everyone was trying to find their feet in the first couple of years as to kind of where it sat and the resource it needed to go into it. But this year we shifted the competition model, so it sat in the middle of the year outside of Super Rugby Pacific. And that aligned with the global calendar, but also to allow that competition to have its own window and to have its own fans turn up and actually to be broadcast at prime time, which certainly has helped those metrics that we just spoke about go up.
2: We have the, for the first time ever soon, the Lions, the women's Lions team will be down here. I don't know, I keep thinking back to the Women's Rugby World Cup here, where the girls played, you know, that running rugby, that style of rugby, and beat a very, very good English team that mauled and scrums. Are we looking forward to, is part of the way the girls are playing is because we need to play that entertaining stuff, but also we know when the Lions come down here that's our best chance?
1: It's been a big drive from Whitney, our new Black Ferns head coach, in regards to what the Black Ferns style of play is. All of our Black Ferns coach have been really active in that Super Rugby Aupiki space in regards to visiting each of the clubs and having those conversations. So it's definitely filtering down from what style of play. I think the Black Ferns are best suited to play when they come up against those tough international games. But how exciting for the first ever Lions tour to be in New Zealand. I know the group is pretty focused on getting what they need to get done this year, but with an eye into next year, and not only the three test matches, but we'll also be having two midweek games, which

0: into that campaign, so we'll come down and expect to be successful down here, and I know our group's certainly lining up to make sure that they're not. So I'm super excited about the Lions. They do have a few test matches in between now and then, which I know they're looking forward to going north and actually getting a crack at England at Twickenham in September. So that will be a really big focus for that Black Ferns group.
1: From an OPICI perspective, Hannah, and Hannah Porter from New Zealand Rugby with us here on Sport Nation, the questions now, I suppose, turn to the opportunities. And as you say, we saw the introduction of centralisation this season. I'm sure, like you, there's been amazing feedback around all of that, which we have had from this end. That was the progressive step for 2026. I'll give you a bit of time to think about this question, but the question is, where are the next opportunities? But firstly, here's a clip from, we spoke to Blair Baxter, the Master 2 coach, last week and asked him that same question.
2: There's always curiosity around what it would look like playing against Australia or the Fijiana side. You only get one chance a year, and it's only one team that gets to do that. Whether there's an appetite to do a crossover, sort of the top two teams play their top two teams. So just an extra couple of weeks would be appreciated rather than like an extra couple of months. Laura Bayfield put it really nicely earlier in the week. She's like, we've just sprinted a marathon. Like, you couldn't do it every week, but we could go for another few.
1: What's our next step here, Hannah? How do we grow OPICI?
0: Yep. Blair's pretty on to it there.
1: He's coming for your job, mate.
0: To say what the full models. Yeah, well, a couple of years, he can jump in there. Always the intention to grow it out, and we talk to Rugby Australia at the moment. We're talking to them weekly about what 2027 will look like and what 2028 will look like. Some of the suggestions that Blair made, certainly you might see in 27, but we've always had the intention that we want to grow this competition into a bigger window and provide more games. There is just a little bit of a balancing act from a performance point of view. It'd be really interesting to see what happens this weekend with the Blues and the Waratahs, to see how that game plays out, and also just balancing the cost perspective of a full crossover round with Aussie. But certainly the intention, and I think we've said it from the start, is that's what we'd like to see the final model look like. As to how quickly we can get there, we are working as fast as we can on that, but are really aligned with Rugby Australia in regards to the timelines and how we can roll that out.
3: How do you think that game will play out this weekend, the Blues playing the Waratahs, the girls' match? I mean, if it's an absolute hiding, then the chances of that progressing further is probably not quite the right time, right?
0: Yeah, there's a couple of ways that we are looking at it. So we might not be ready to step into that full crossover. We still certainly acknowledge that these teams would like to play more rugby. So could that be something in the pre-season which looks like a kind of crossover between the two groups as we progress it into a full crossover model? So we are talking about a lot of different options. What I would love to see is a super tight match between the Blues and the Waratahs. But I'm not quite sure where that's going to land. The Waratahs didn't start particularly strongly, but much like the Blues, actually, they've had a really similar season to the Blues in regards to a little bit of a slow start, but certainly finishing strong.
1: The on-field product as well, it was, as I say, sensational. People loved it. There's obviously, though, clear steps that we can take with that. We had Carlos Spencer on yesterday, obviously Blues assistant coach. I just want to play this clip quickly because I think this is also maybe a progressive step we can make.
4: The fitness and the conditioning side still needs to be stepped up a bit, and that'll come down to more time, TJ. We just don't have a lot of time with them. So to build on that conditioning part in a pre-season where you only sort of get 3 weeks is tough. Because you've got so much other stuff to worry about as well, alongside the conditioning. So I think the conditioning part needs a big improvement to be made there, I think, overall. But like I said, you just need time to be able to do that. We need that in the women's space right now. And, you know, if we want to, you know, be honest and be able to compete with the likes of England, where I just think, you know, they're probably a couple of steps ahead of us at the moment. You know, we've got to have that base in that competition. For our girls to be able to, you know, compete at that level, you know, with those Northern Hemisphere sides. So, yep, we definitely need that, TJ, but we're slowly getting there. But once again, it's just that time factor that, you know, we don't have a lot of time with these girls at the moment.
1: Time is so precious, Hannah, and I think Maya Joseph is doing her PhD playing Super Rugby Opa game, being one of the best players in the competition. How do we give these players and these teams more

0: time together because they've still got so many of them lives away from footy.
1: Yeah, and again, certainly the intention. But I think I know we all jump to a full-time model and that's the best thing to potentially grow rugby players. I'm not quite sure about that. I think in the women's game, we've got some awesome leaders. We've got some, as you just mentioned, Maya doing a PhD, which actually when she fronts up to the team and has a different skill set than what we do in the men's game, which is typically we have, you know, if you're going to be full-time, you're full-time since you leave school, and that other side of your life is a little bit harder to go in unison with rugby. So there's a balance there, but I certainly don't disagree with Talos's statements around time in the campaign, and I think we're slowly getting there from a model perspective in regards to allowing players to be supported and train across the 12 months of the year. So that's, again, that was a shift for this year. So by the time they turn up next year, they would have kind of had 16 months under that model. And I think you'll find when they turn up for pre-season, they're all going to be in pretty good shape. And the time to then focus on team-related and game plan and how they want to play the game, that will all fall into place. But it's still a young model. I think we've still got quite a

0: but just an evolution of where the game's gone.
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16: But another Ryan joins us now. His name is Ryan Martin. He's the head coach of the Northland rugby team. Great to have you on, Ryan, ahead of the Taniwha season. How has everything been building towards the opener against Manawatū on Sunday? Has pre-season gone to plan for you?
17: Thanks for having me on. It's been going really good. We actually had a day out surfing today at Sandy Bay to build a bit of team connection, and we're in some beautiful conditions, so the spirits are high, and We feel as though we're in a pretty good space.
5: Ryan, your first time at the helm last season, and you won more than you lost, just missing out on the playoffs.

0: What was perhaps some of the biggest learnings you experienced last season?
1: The biggest thing for North and Taniwha is we want to be really consistent. You know, we've looked closely at previous seasons. We'll have a good game followed up by a poor game. So the biggie for us has been really consistent. I felt as though we did that last year. You know, we knocked over some of the big boys in the competition, and you know, we missed the playoffs on you know, that last game when we needed our Tasman brothers to beat Counties and they couldn't do it. So it would have been pretty special for us to make it into the playoffs, first time in a long time in the full competition structure. But yeah, it's a hard and fast competition, and your squad's got to be healthy. So we invest a lot in making sure that we're getting everyone to the starting line each week. Like, that's a big thing for us.
0: Hey, you must have one of the hardest jobs going around of all your other coaches around the country to go out and watch club footy, because geographically, you'd have one of the biggest regions in the country.
1: Yeah, we're pretty lucky. We've got an awesome analyst team, so every single game's uploaded onto the huddle, so all of our coaching and management can access every game. And our boys are spread out throughout the clubs, and they send clips to us weekly as well. So it's actually a really good system, and we've invested heavily in the club scene. You know, the board directive is that our NPC team is to be made up of 80%. Born and bred Northlanders, and you know, they've kept really true to that. I think we're 81 or 82% this year, so we're pretty proud of that.
2: You must have a little bit of confidence around what is ahead. I know you beat Otago in a preseason game a week or so ago, and on paper anyway, that Otago side is pretty strong. So, what did you get out of that game, and perhaps what kind of style of play should we expect from the Taniwha this season?
1: I think for us to be consistent, we've got to be set piece first and foremost. And if you look at the key statistics last year, we were the best set piece team in the competition. We scored the most maul tries. We didn't concede one maul try in 10 rounds of football. And our scrum conceded the least amount of penalties, but also gained the most. So that's an area that we've invested in heavily. And, you know, bringing like a Marcel Renata back to where he's meant to be is pretty special. And he's rejuvenated coming off the Blues campaign. And, you know, James Mullen at hooker, you know, he got a hat-trick of tries last year against Southland. But we feel as though, like, our engine room is going to be crucial to everything we do. We've got Josh Goodhue back as well, like a really good Northland man. He's even got a tattoo of the Koldi tree on his arm that shows, you know, how important this region is to him. So, yeah, we feel as though it's going to be in the pack, like, and that's where the consistency comes from. So if we can be really awesome around our set piece, then that'll help us what we like to play, what we call the Tunny Magic, which is, you know, light the field up a wee bit.
0: Well, that's good to hear, because as we look at the three All Black games we've seen this year, a very fast, up-tempo game. So maybe less box kicking, and you're going to try and replicate that Taniwha magic?
1: Yeah, we're very aware that we have to earn the Taniwha magic. That maybe previously where we've gone wrong. So it's getting the balance of our game right, and we've got a whole new leadership crew this year. Rivers Rehan is going to be captain, Sam Nock vice captain, and Alan Craig is going to be vice captain as well. So it's a changing of the guard up here. The young fellas have come through and they've earned that. And you know, you look at those names and you can see some like really mature athletes, you know, who are still young in terms of the age number, but you know, all of them have played a lot of Super Rugby games. Sam Nock's going for his 100th. Northland Taniwha game this year, so we feel as though we're experienced in the spine there, and they're in control of that balance. But you know, we always want to get into that Taniwha magic area, and that's when we're at our best. So yeah, we've got the right leadership crew to get that balance right.
2: I'm just looking through your squad, and a name that's popped out to me is Zion Going. Now, the Going name is pretty darn famous in this country. Is he any relation, and what can you tell us about Zion?
1: Yeah, so his uncle was Sid Going. His great uncle, sorry. So he's born and bred Northland. He's actually been playing around the world. He's been over in America on the MLR. That's where I actually saw him playing over there. And when I saw that last

0: name as well. I thought, geez, we're onto something there, aren't we? So it's awesome to have him back. He's super pumped. He's very proud Northland man, and you know, if you've got that surname, then you've got to live up to it with it as well, don't you? So he's pretty excited to put the Cambridge blue on.
1: Just touch on Rivers Reihana, because he's at that stage now where you could potentially call him a hardened Super Rugby player. You know, so I assume you mentioned before taking on a bit more of a leadership role. Have you seen a difference from what you see from him this time around than you did 12 months ago?
0: Yeah, totally. You know, he had an awesome – you go back to the previous year when the Crusaders won the final, and he was pretty instrumental on that. So he knows that feeling of what success is, and he brings some of the stuff that he's picked up from down there in the Crusaders environment. It's really good for us as well. He comes back and he's really proud Northland man as well. Like, he's on 47 games. He's going for his 50th this year, and to give him the leadership mantles, you know, to take over from Matt Moulds, that's a pretty special thing as well. And I think Ribs, like, you just see his game growing. He's still so young, you know, 25 years of age. You know, put another 3 years in him, and my goal was to get him into the All Blacks. Like, any player over coach, like, that's always what I want for them. So I believe he's going to be a future All Black, and that's kind of what we put in front of Rivers every week to keep getting better.
2: Just going back to what you were saying around Zion, and I was intrigued to hear you say that, you know, you found him in Major League Rugby, essentially. How many competitions are you looking at around the world at that level? And is Major League Rugby, is that a competition that you see as potential a place where you can find players of this kind of level to bring back to the NPC? Is it a place that you look at often?
0: Yeah, totally. I actually coach in the Major League Rugby competition, so I spend 6 months of the year in Boston. I coach the New England Free Jacks. So I'm pretty close proximity to that competition, and I actually took our young winger Nathan Salmon over this year with me. So he's had 6 months at the Free Jacks with me, and then he comes back here and gets me again. So he's pretty lucky; he gets me 10 months a year. It's a great competition. The MLR probably would be like a lower level NPC game, but it's definitely developing, and it's good for the players that you know, want to have that feeling of being a professional year round, so they get to do that. There's a lot of New Zealanders playing over there, and good Australians, South Africans. So it is a good competition to have a look at. Zion's played 3 years over there, you know, so right. We only saw him last year, so that's where we picked him up from. We do look at all the competitions. We've actually got a Northampton Saints man, James Ram, coming in. He'll arrive here around four for us. And he's highly aspirational. He wants to play Super Rugby. So that's a great pickup. He's actually captain Northampton Saints. He's a really electric kind of 13 fullback. So we're excited to get him into the environment.
1: Hey, Ron, I'm really liking your story here. We could go down a whole path here to understand it, because quite a lot for us and our listeners, we need to understand what's happening over around the world, especially in the US. But I just want to pick up on something you just said before, and I wonder, it's how you go about coaching. Are you judging yourself on where Northland finish in this competition, or are you judging yourself on getting players into the Super Rugby competition? And you mentioned just before you feel like you have a duty of care to help your players to become All Blacks, which is actually really heartening to hear.
0: Yeah. It's been interesting because my own coaching journey, it's been both pathways have got me to where I am, because I wasn't an ex-professional player. So to become a professional coach, I had to have player development and also team success working hand in hand. You know, you've got to win to go up the ladder in the coaching world, but you've also got to be really good at developing players. So I kind of hang my hat on developing players, and then if the players are, you know, becoming better versions of themselves in their positions and their little units, then obviously your team's going to be better. So that's kind of the lens I look at it. And you get those two things together, and you tend to have a pretty successful team. But what I like about Northland is, like, our board directive having 80% homegrown players in our NPC squad. Like, that's a game changer, and it just means you have to, you know, be investing in your local talent. And we're pretty happy with where we're at that. We've got a really awesome academy manager up here, Brett Williamson, who's doing a lot of work with our youth.

0: you know, Whangarei Boys High School won the Condor Sevens last year, and that's a very tough tournament to win. So it just shows the kids are here. It's just about giving them the true pathway.
1: Do you see MLR as a place where perhaps more New Zealand players who want to get to NPC, want to get to Super Rugby, youngsters perhaps can go and build their game up over there? Is it at that level yet?
0: Oh, yeah, totally. It's a really good level, and it's really well supported. And it's a four-month competition, so it means they can still play their club football. So they get over there in January. The competition normally starts in Feb, and then they can get back here for the back end of their club competition. So you're not pulling them out of the clubs either, which I think is pretty crucial. But it just gives them a four-month development window of being a professional week in, week out. There's a lot of travel in that competition, so you've got to be really organised. And as I mentioned before, it is a really good level. A lot of good international players have played over there as well.
2: Talk us through, Ryan, the resources you have with you. Like, you're travelling with how many coaches? What are you running? Are you running attack or defence or anything like that? What's your operation, the travelling circus, I guess, as you go up and down the country over the next 8 weeks?
0: Yeah, we're pretty lean and mean up here. So I've got Ross Wright as my forwards coach, and he's in charge of the set piece. And he's a really awesome up-and-coming coach, you know. Ross doesn't say a lot, but when he does talk, it's really, really good stuff. And I believe he's a real awesome coach for the future. Showed last year, especially around our set piece performance. And then I've got Robbie Abel. We've brought him back. He's a Northland man through and through, so he's going to run the defense. And he's brought a lot of energy already. And then I run the attack, the backs, and the kicking. So yeah, we're pretty lean and mean machine, just the three of us, but that's kind of the way we like it.
1: Yeah, nice. Just lastly, and back to the start of the interview, do you have any hidden Kelly Slaters in the Northland Taniwha team?
0: I think I got the award for Wave of the Day, if I'm to be honest.
1: Well, how big was it? Come on, was it a barrel?
0: No, Alan Craig's very good, you know, at 125 kg, the big lock. He's got a big longboard, and he caught a couple of good ones. But, yeah, I think I took one of the day.
1: Outstanding. Oh, well, mate, that has been one of the great chats. Really thoroughly enjoyed it. Hopefully you guys continue to go well in the NPC, and I think we'll have to get you on again. Thoroughly enjoyed your time. Thank you so much for it.
0: Awesome. Thanks for having me on.
2: Yep. Go well, Ryan. Good man.
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4: Well, this morning, Zoe Hobbs clocked a phenomenal time to claim gold in the 100 metres at the Glasgow Commonwealth Games, the first ever Kiwi gold medal in the Commonwealth Games over the 100 metres distance. Tian Welton watched that. He's also been pretty vocal in the last day or two about his situation and not being selected for the Commonwealth Games. We'll talk about that shortly, Tian, but thanks for giving up your time. First of all, let's chat, Zoe. Winning a 100 metre Commonwealth Games gold, how pumped were you for her and how well do you know her? How close have you kind of been around her in training and all that sort of stuff?
5: I'll tell you what, that was absolutely amazing to watch and it damn near brought a tear to my eye. I was in, still in bed this morning. I was just in bed with a laptop watching the whole thing. And yeah, I mean, that was just fantastic. And I think, to be honest with you, regardless of my situation, I think Zoe said it all in the interview afterwards anyway. If you watch any of the interviews, you know, where she talks about how, I think it was the first thing she said when she got on the mic, about how she was sat down and told she should consider taking up another event because the 100 meters is too deep. And according to her graphs, she'd never make it. But, you know, yet there she was winning a gold medal. So that was pretty awesome. And I don't think there's anything that could possibly be more inspirational for me right now than to hear and see that.
6: Yeah, look, Tian, she went really good time. And it didn't look like ideal conditions either. It was wet. It would have been cold. So there's scope for more improvement on that time front, you think?
5: Absolutely. No, I've had the privilege of getting a bit closer to Zoe in the last few years, and I can attest to the fact that she's not only an amazing athlete, but also just a fantastic character and a great human being. Yeah, absolutely. I mean, what a dream scenario. You know, you win a gold medal, you run a PB that's also a national and an Oceania record. You can't really ask for much more than that. And I'm super proud of her. And I think, you know, that might be the performance of the entire competition for me. I'd struggle to see anything top that.
4: Well, what does winning events, but for her particularly winning a Commonwealth Games gold, what do you think that will do for her in her quest to let's say, make a final or go really well in LA in 2028?
5: Well, absolutely. I think that sets her on the right path. You know, not only the fact that she's won a major competition and managed to compete that well at a major competition, but to pull a PB out of the bag and to run those times too, that certainly, I think, tracks you towards, you know, Olympic final territory. And you know, we're only two years out from LA. And if she can keep going the way she is, and I know she will because I know she trains really hard and she's got a fantastic team behind her, then I wouldn't be surprised to see her, you know, in the Olympic final. And, you know, who's to say? Could we see her win a medal there too? I wouldn't fall off my chair if that happened. I certainly believe in her.
6: Right, Tian, why are you here and not there?
5: Okay. Yeah, I mean, that's the question. And that's unfortunately what I've had to deal with. A lot of people asking, and you know, it's not just people on social media and all this, but sponsors and everyone, and people want to know, you know, what's the story? Why am I here? Why am I not there? Thankfully, I'm not injured. So there is that. You know, I am actually probably in the best form of my life at the moment. I've just come fresh off an amazing season where I've run, you know, multiple national records, performed really well at World Indoor Champs, World Relay Champs, PBs all over the show, absolutely, you know, trending upwards. But unfortunately, we're just dealing with a really tough standards in this country. I think that was something Zoe mentioned as well in one of her post-race interviews today, is that how tough it was to even just get to the Commonwealth Games, and how for some reason for us it was harder to qualify for the Com Games than it was for the Olympics. So yeah, there's a bit of interesting things going on there. Probably all tracks back down to a blanket policy of a bit of, you know, an interesting system that I think just inherently disadvantages you if you're in a deeper event like the 100 meter sprint.
4: So your best of the year, I think, is 10.01. Was that wind assisted? And then you see that only, as you posted on your Instagram account, I think it was, only one of the 73 runners in qualifying at the Commonwealth Games for the 100 metres ran faster than that in a 10 flat. So when you were watching that and you saw that your 10.01, your best of the year, would have put you second in the overall qualifiers, what did that kind of make you think when you're sitting back in New Zealand?
5: Yeah, you know, it's tough. I mean, that 10.01 was wind assisted, but my best legal time this year was 10.10, so 10.10. But it's tough. You can't, you know, directly compare times because the conditions could be different. You know, you can never compare two times if they're not running the same race, and I understand that. But it is tough because I do believe I could have gone over there and been competitive. I think I would have at least made the semifinal. And you never know when you're in a big race like that and you're on the world stage. As Zoe's just proved, you can pull something out of the bag. You can run a PB and you can surprise a few people. But, I mean, that's impossible if you're not there, unfortunately. So, yeah, it's tough. But like I said, I'm still here to support the team and to support Zoe and to support all my other friends competing there. So, you know, I don't want to sit here and complain. That's absolutely not what I believe in. And I want to make that clear that, you know, nothing I post on my story and nothing that I say is me complaining. I'm just here stating facts. You know, everything that I said, these are facts. The standard was 10 flat. That's what they wanted me to run. That was the A standard. That is a time that would have won every

0: their reasoning, one, for making it so tough? And because you're saying it's easier to get into the Olympics. And is there comms with you post this, or is it just simply a black and white criteria?
1: Yeah, it's all based off of a blanket policy in which they are trying to prioritize people they believe can finish top six. And that's across all sports and events, as far as I understand. So obviously that's going to be a lot harder in the 100 meters where there's, I think there was 80 athletes racing there, compared to some of the other events where there's, you know, maybe much less. Some events might see 10 athletes. So it's based on top six. And to do that, they looked at the top six athletes in the Commonwealth and the sort of times they're running, and basically based it off that. And, you know, that sounds like it should work. But unfortunately, I think most of those athletes they based it off of didn't even show up to the Commonwealth Games. So there's a bit of a flaw in that already. And, yeah, like I said, it's different at a major championships. I mean, you can look at Eddie, who I think is a fantastic example, and huge shout out to Eddie because, you know, he's a good friend of mine and we ran together for probably 5 years. And I'm so proud to see how well he's doing over there, even though he's not in the black singlet. But Eddie's best time within the qualification period is the exact same as my best time in the qualification period. Both of us had run a legal 10-10 within the qualification period. Australia's chosen to send him, and good on him. He's actually placed top six. But unfortunately, you know, if he was in New Zealand, if he was still representing New Zealand, I'd hate to say it, but they probably still wouldn't have sent him. He'd be in the same boat as I am. So I guess, you know, that can show you that these policies, the blanket policies, they're not specific enough. And I just don't think they take a lot of things into account that can play really important parts of your race when you're actually in those big competitions.
2: Just while we're on, Eddie, you were obviously born in South Africa, so you can go and represent them if you wanted. You can go and defect. Is that any thought that you had to ditch New Zealand and try and get more opportunities with them?
1: Nope. I'm with the black singlet. That's where I want to be. This is home for me. And you know, even if I wanted to defect, it's not quite that simple. There's a 3-year stand down period. So let's say I wanted to go run for Australia as well. I would have to not compete internationally for 3 years. And so that's not really an option for me, even if I wanted to, because that means I'm going to miss the next Olympics. And I don't want to sit out 3 years. I want to keep competing, and I want to be the first Kiwi to break the 10-second barrier. And, you know, I want to be the first male 100-meter sprinter for New Zealand at the Olympics in a long time. You know, I've got these goals. I'm set on these goals. So you won't see me defecting to another country. It's tough. And I just want to say I have nothing against Eddie for doing what he did. Absolutely, I think that was the right move for him. You know, over there, he's getting exponentially more support than he was getting over here. You know, he's actually getting paid a bit of money. He's got access to all the facilities and things that he needs. And surprise, surprise, that's working. And he's running really well now. So I think that was absolutely the right move for him. I don't think that's even an option for me, though, unfortunately. But like I said, I'm pretty locked in here. This is home for me. And I don't think you'll see me running with another singlet. I think I'm pretty happy with the black singlet. It is what it is.
0: Are there any other athletes who have a similar story to yourself?
1: Oh, yeah, there's heaps. I mean, if you look at any of the sprints, really, there's a few that come to mind. Tommy Tapuni, who ran a national 200-meter record this year, fastest 200-meter ever run by a New Zealander. I think it was 20:35. That would have certainly been a fairly competitive time over at Comm Games. Lex River-Lewis, our national record holder in the 400 meters. I think he could have been very competitive over there. And my flatmate, my housemate and good friend, Shay Veach, you know, he's sat next to me and watched this morning. And Shay's actually got a standard too. He's got a B standard. He jumped 804 meters. He's our national long jump champion, and they didn't send him either. So there's quite a few of us who are sitting here watching at home feeling like, you know, if we were over there, we absolutely could have been competitive. And I'm not going to go out here and say, oh, you know, because I've run 10-10, if you put me in that final, that means I would have placed fourth or fifth or whatever that equates to, because you can't really do that. But I will absolutely say there's a lot of Kiwis. There's a lot more Kiwis, I think, than the general public realizes that could be very competitive at a meet like that if they were just allowed to go, if they were just sent and if they were there.
2: Do you have any hope that they will budge, that being Athletics New Zealand, that they will move on this sort of criteria? And now that you haven't had the opportunity to go to the Commonwealth Games, how does that set you up for a potential tilt at the Olympics as well? Do you feel like you're a step behind where you ideally would like to be because you haven't been able to compete on that sort of stage?
1: Yeah, that's a

Tough question. I mean, I certainly hope things will change. And you know, it's not just that it's about me and it's about that I want it to change for me so I can go to the Olympics or whatever it is, but I think of the future generations as well, you know. The next sprint is to come through. And again, I think of Zoe's comment. She was sat down and told to do another event. They told her they didn't believe she was going to make it. Yet there she is. And I, you know, the graphs she mentions as well, I've seen those same graphs and they've told me those same things. And I just don't, you know, I hope the future generation doesn't have to deal with that, because it's not fair. It's dehumanizing. You know, you can't turn a whole human being into a graph. Well, I'm just getting another call. I'm just going to ignore that for now. But yeah, you can't turn an athlete into a graph. It doesn't work like that. You know, that outlier, that slow time on my graph, bringing down my average, you know, there's an enormous amount of complexity and emotion that could be behind something like that. You know, maybe I was slightly injured. Maybe I was running into a headwind. Maybe that was the week I lost my job or had my heart broken. You know, there's all these sort of things that go into our performances, and to turn us into a bunch of numbers, really, I think is not fair. But yeah, it's, to be honest with you, actually, unfortunately, things are probably the worst they've ever been right now. At least for me, in terms of where I am in the system, I don't even have access to facilities, mate. Like, I can't even, I'm not even in the high performance gym. So, I'm trying my best to make things work, as an unfunded and unsupported athlete. But it is tough, you know, having to work part time and balance things out, and not having physio or nutrition or any of this sort of stuff is really hard, because all the people who are ranked above me obviously do have that. And so,

0: just because they don't believe you're going to get there doesn't mean you won't get there. So, you know, I'm not going to stop. And even if I run into some bureaucratic barriers or whatever they might be, that's not going to stop me. I still have my eyes set on being that first Kiwi under the 10-second barrier, and that will still be me regardless of what it takes to get there.
1: All right, Tian, what's next for you?
0: Next to me, well, we're just training as hard as we can right now. Well, we have been, at least up until recently when I lost access to the gym, which is a bit of an issue, but we're working on that and some alternatives and stuff. For me, it's just doing everything I possibly can, really, in terms of training, recovery, and whatever's within my control. Anything that's in my control, I can promise you I'm doing it. I have ambitious goals, and I'm probably more inspired now than ever to get to them, thanks to someone like Zoe. Next for me, you'll probably only see me run again sometime towards the end of the year at some of the sort of earlier local meets. And then, of course, we've got our domestic season sort of from Jan through to March. I'd love to be in Europe right now doing the European circuit. Unfortunately, I just genuinely couldn't afford it. It's incredibly expensive to do that. So we decided to pull the plug early on the season and come home and just train up. Unfortunately, that was not as easy as we thought either at the moment, but we'll make it work.
2: I'm sure you will, mate. Thank you so much for giving up some of your time to us and just explaining everything from your point of view. Best of luck moving forward and getting things your way, mate. Very much appreciate your time. Thank you.
1: Thanks, Tian.
0: Absolutely, mate. No worries. Thanks for the opportunity to come on here and talk.
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3: Brilliant now to go inside the camp of the Melbourne Storm and chat to their superstar halfback and Kiwis halfback. His name is, of course, Jerome Hughes. Jerome, really appreciate your time, mate. Welcome to the show. First question I have for you, the Purple Pride, the Melbourne Storm, find themselves in somewhat foreign territory this season. I think every game from here on in is a must-win game. What's the feeling like there in Melbourne at the moment in regards to the 26th season?
4: Yeah, hey boys, thanks for having me on the show today. Really appreciate it. It's been a tough season for us. I think it's been unfamiliar territory for some of us boys. But we're still confident in making a push towards the finals. And I think if you look at it, not sugarcoating it, we've got to win every game. So we're just looking at it week by week. Don't want to look too far ahead, but just putting our best foot forward and preparing as well as we can for each game. So, the boys still up and about and confident. And, hopefully we can get the job done this weekend.
5: Jerome, this weekend you meet a team in the Doggies who potentially played their best game last week against the Warriors. So how does the build-up go up this week in preparing for a team that's in really good form?
4: Yeah, they played really well in last week against a good Warriors team, and I think their defense was really highlighted in that game. They really got back to the way they they know they can defend, and held out the Warriors pretty well. So I think it's for us just not looking at them too much. Look at a few of their places that we think we can do well on, and but I think for us, we're just preparing the best we can and taking our strengths into the game. And I think if we can do that, it gives us a good chance of winning the game.
3: I think the Melbourne Storm started off with a couple of wins at the start of the season, Jerome, and then they went through a little bit of a bad patch. And everyone was kind of just waiting for things to click back into gear and you just explode back into form and go on a real run of wins. You've obviously picked up a few wins there, but it doesn't feel like you've ever really played consistently your best footy as a unit compared to what we're so used to when it comes from the Storm. Can you kind of put your finger as to why? Obviously injuries play a part, but is 2026 in the modern day game a totally different ball game to potentially years gone by?
4: Yeah, I don't think it's too different. I think there's been a couple changes that they've made to the game, but I think for us, we, during that little period where we probably didn't play so well and didn't win many games, I think we went through a 7-game loss streak. And, a few of them we only lost by a couple points and we probably should have won those games, mm-hmm. but we didn't. And I think we just didn't handle that that time of the year very well. And we probably didn't adjust to the rules as good as some of the other sides did. And you spoke about injuries, but everyone's got injuries, so I don't think that's an excuse. We probably just didn't, like I said, adjust to the new, I guess, rules and the six again, as well as some of the other teams did. And I guess after that period, we went on a bit of a run and thought we found some form. But, the consistency just wasn't there, and you can't afford to be inconsistent in a competition like we do have at the moment, or else you'll quickly get found out.
3: It was, speaking of those rules, like you touched on there, that the six again, like it almost seems as though a couple of six agains go against you, or you give away a couple of penalties, or don't complete a set through a drop ball or whatever. Things can really compound, and you struggle to, I guess any team struggles to get momentum back in their way nowadays in the modern NRL. Do you think the game's almost how would you put it, like too heavily skewed on potential referee decisions?

0: giving away six agains and penalties, and it's tough to wrestle back momentum. Have we gone too far that way, do you think?
1: Yeah, personally, I think so. I think definitely at the beginning of the year when all the six agains come in, like, you know, it's not the reason why we were losing, but I felt like there was some calls that were getting called one set for a six again, and then the next thing, you know, the same thing would happen and it wouldn't get called. So it was sort of, we were looking at it like, oh, what do we do? We don't really know what's going to get called a six again and what's not going to. So, but I think that's the part where you got to just adjust to the rest calls. And I think at the time, we were probably looking at the best way to swing that momentum, as you said. I think the best teams were being able to not have momentum, but then switch it into their favour. And then I think that was the best teams that were winning around that time. And to be fair, since Origin, I feel like they've sort of gone away from the six agains now, which is bringing a bit closer games. And I feel like the quality of games have been a bit better. So personally, I think the way they're reffing it now is, you know, a bit better than it was reffed earlier in the year.
2: Jerome, normally out on the park, when you look left and you look right, you see some star players in Grant and Munster. That's not the case this weekend. So does that change your role and responsibilities at all?
1: Yeah, I don't think it changes too much for myself. I think in previous years when missing those boys, if it was through injury or Origin, I probably put too much on my shoulders and thought I needed to, I guess, run the whole team, but I feel like that just took away from my strengths and I was worried about everyone else rather than myself. So I've sort of just bring it back, kept it simple for myself, not changing too much. Obviously, I've got to need to be a bit more

0: who do step into those positions, just bring them along and give them confidence to bring their game and back themselves as well. So, yeah, it doesn't change too much for myself, just giving the confidence to the boys that do fill those roles.
1: Love live sport? 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
7: Storm halfback and Kiwis halfback Jerome Hughes with us. Jerome, speaking of the Kiwis, I know you said your full focus is with the Storm, and rightly so, but do you find yourself sometimes seeing some NRL over the weekend outside of your games or opposition that you come up against and get a little bit excited by the prospect of what this Kiwi side may look like? Because there's a fair bit of excitement across the Tasman as just how good we could go at this Rugby League World Cup due to the amount of talent that we've got floating around at the moment.
8: Yeah, I'll be lying if I said I haven't been, thinking about it or having the World Cup in the back of my mind, and I've probably had it there since the last World Cup, just having that hunger of wanting to do something special for our country. And it's coming upon us really quickly. So I don't watch too much footy, but I've seen, possible lineups that we could have for the end of the year or squads, and it's really exciting. And hopefully Stacey picks me, but if I'm in the squad, there's a lot of confidence around the special things we can do in that Kiwi jersey. And there's a lot of depth too, which is really handy. You know, no one's guaranteed a spot, and you got to be playing well and earning that black jersey, and rightfully so.
7: It was sad news for us Kiwis fans to see your likely halves partner and Dylan Brown go down with the season-ending ACL the other week, and opens up a spot of which there is plenty of options. Of course, Caelan Ponga, there's plenty of talk about him potentially moving to six as well. Do you have any thoughts as to who you wouldn't mind pairing up with when it comes to the halves? Because as I say, there's plenty of talent there.
8: Yeah, there is. There's a lot of depth, and I was quite gutted for Dill when he got injured, not just because of Kiwis, but he's been going really well, and he's a pivotal part of that Knights team. So it was quite sad to see him going down, and I messaged him and wished him all the best. He'll be all right though. He's on $30 million, so I'm sure they'll lift his spirits. But no, it's exciting. There's a couple of other options, and I think we got a lot of depth in our halves. So I think, Cody could do a job.
7: Yep.
8: I think the Tamaiti at the Warriors been going well. Chanel, I don't know if Chanel's who he's going to play for, but he's another option as well. So, there's a lot of depth there. And like you said, KP, if he, with him and the talent that Kenny's got as well, there's definitely a different couple of options there. So it's a good headache for Stace to have, I think. And I think it's probably one of the most depth we've ever had in our squad in a long time. So it's really exciting.
9: We just touched on your teammates just before, Grant and Munster. I can list some more players here. Dylan Edwards, Latrell Mitchell, just to name a few. But it just feels like at the moment there's just a staggering amount of players injured in the National Rugby League. Do you think it's just this time of year?

0: which leads to, I guess, tackle techniques sort of not being where they should be, and boys putting their bodies in probably the wrong position. And you look at the amount of games that, in particular, the Origin boys have to play, and they back up most of the times as well. So they got to go through a full NRL season and play Origin as well. So it ends up, and then you look at the World Cup too. So there's going to be, even more games for some of the players. So I think there's a bit of a load management thing. There's a lot going on. So I don't know the real reason why. There's a bit of luck that comes with it too. I think you see a lot of players get unlucky with injuries, but I think just with the amount that there have been this year, there's got to be some sort of reason to why there has been more than previous years. So, I don't know exactly what it is, but there's definitely got to be something.
1: Yeah, it's something to be looked at for sure. So, just on that, Jerome, you've been around first grade for a long time now, and there's Perth coming in, there's PNG coming in, and then the 20th team, wherever that may be. But it seems as though almost at the moment, teams get a couple of key injuries and all of a sudden, they struggle to win footy matches. Do you think there's a depth issue potentially evolving in the NRL in the short term with the fact that, there's three more teams potentially to be added? Does that concern you at all with the quality of competition and quality of games with these extra teams coming in?
0: I think at the moment there probably is, but I think the more... for us, for example, we've had a lot of young guys debut this year due to injuries, and our depth's been tested, but they've come a long way as well. So I think at the start of these new teams, it's a bit tough finding depth. But I think when you give these, less experienced guys more experience, they're going to be better for it and might find, some really good players come out of it. So... it's probably happening a bit too quick for me, the amount of teams that are coming in. I think they're talking about adding a third team in 2030 it is. So it is happening pretty quick. I think the squads and the teams at the moment need a bit of time to build themselves up. But at the moment it's probably a bit of a depth issue. But I think with the right coaching and getting more experience, I think they can... I reckon we'll be able to find some more NRL quality players for sure.
1: For sure. And Jerome, just lastly, mate, a question I'm interested to get your thoughts on. A friend of our show is Jordy Barrett, All Blacks second 5'8". I know he spent a lot of time or a few instances with the Melbourne Storm training and learning off you guys and Craig and what have you. And I know you're a Hurricanes man and enjoy your union. Jordy tells me that he picks up a lot of little wee nuances in the game of rugby league and stuff that he looks to bring into his game in union. Do you ever sit there and sort of watch the game of rugby union and think, okay, maybe I could add that into my game? Do you know what I'm trying to say there?
0: Yeah, for sure. I know what Geordie's like, and we spent a bit of time together when he was here, and always message here and there about different stuff. So I definitely look at when he was over here. I was asking different questions about what they do and how rugby union players prepare, and I try to do that with AFL as well. I try to find different things that I can, I guess, help my game, whether that's on the field or off the field. So always trying to learn new things and try implement into my game. If it doesn't work, it doesn't work, but I think that's a good thing. And I know Geordie does as well. He keeps trying to find ways to get better. So, I definitely try to do that. And it's good to know, different people from different sport to, I guess, lean on for those times as well.
1: Definitely as well, Jerome Hughes. Babe, we really appreciate you taking some time this afternoon to join the show and talk a little bit of footy. All the best to you and the Storm for the rest of the season. And, of course, the Kiwis going forward to the World Cup, mate. Go well.
0: All good. Thanks, guys. Thanks for having me. Really appreciate it.
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6: Yes, a very good afternoon. Welcome into the rugby run on this Sunday, the 2nd of August. Outstanding game last night in the new stadium in Christchurch. In the MPC, Canterbury winning out winners 38 points to 31. Great to see Richie Mwunga back in New Zealand playing some MPC. And hopefully wearing the black jersey again in 2026. Love the MPC. Been some great crowds in this first round with still a couple of games still to play this afternoon. Felt North Harbour a little bit unlucky Friday night to lose to Tasman 31 points to 29. How good was Bryn Hall? Counties Manukau coming back in that second half, but still losing to a very good Taranaki side by 20 points to 5. We saw a very good local derby, but Otago too strong for Southland. Lucas Casey, the Northland Secondary School Sprint Champion over 100, 200 and 400, demonstrating why he will be such a great asset to New Zealand rugby long term in the loose. One of the unlucky players not to make the tour of South Africa. Otago running out winners by 41 points to 14. Loving it. Northland to take on Manawatu this afternoon. And then following that, it is Wellington hosting Hawke's Bay. That should be an absolute beauty. I just want to actually congratulate Auckland. I thought they'd get absolutely blown off the park by Canterbury. And after being 14-0 down, it looked like that might be the case. But in fairness to them, they came back and made a very good fist of it.

teams and they lose. Because for All Black rugby to be successful in the long term, you cannot have the largest catchment area in the country not strong. I don't believe into the adage of Auckland rugby strong, All Black rugby strong, like once was historically said, but it is important that we do have this region of the

All Black team that won a series in South Africa join us around about 12:30. Afisa Junior Tanuhu, who was one of the halfbacks picked for that. I bumped into him yesterday at a first 15 game at Mount Albert Grammar. We had a bit of a chat and I said, look, come on, share us, you know, share some memories of that tour back in 96 and what it's like to travel over there. But I'd really like to hear from you now on 0800 150 811. We'll have plenty of audio throughout the next 2 hours, looking back at some of the NPC games, hearing from various captains. We're going to have Cody Nielsen from Auckland Referees on the program. They've picked up a new naming rights sponsor and the importance of that. And also hoping to have Kevin Schuller on the program, former All Black member of the 95 Rugby World Cup, to talk about the NPC as well. It is such an important layer, isn't it, in terms of player pathways, player development, coach pathways, coach development. It's an audition for Super Rugby. And I don't agree with this, but I'm going to say it. Well, I agree with what I'm about to say, but it's a shame that it's ended up this way. But Super Rugby is basically an audition for the All Blacks, isn't it? With the way that competition has been treated in more recent times. So 0800 150 811 is the number. If you do wish to phone the program, we'd love to hear from you. I do want to make a comment very shortly on Adi Savia. In fact, I might make that comment now. They named the 44-man squad to travel to South Africa. But Adi Savia was not going to travel with the team initially. He was going to have a break. I find that absolutely appalling, disgusting, that an All Black captain is not the first person on that plane. This is the biggest series the All Blacks are about to embark on, an arguably most important series in almost 50-odd years. I can't imagine Sir Wilson Winneray, Ian Kirkpatrick, Sean Fitzpatrick, Richie McCaw or Kieran Reid not being on the plane. You know, Dave Rennie has reiterated how much emphasis they have put on what it means to an All Black, be an All Black with this current group. The importance of culture, the importance of teamwork. But yet Artie's then allowed to stay at home while the rest of the team travel. It's the first mistake Rennie's made. It's not a good look. It looks like that one player is bigger than the team. He chose to go to Japan and earn the money. If he wants to put that ahead of being the All Black captain, that's his choice. But it's not good enough. We are going down the path, aren't we, of what New Zealand cricket's done, where the tail's wagging the dog. The players now decide when they want to play for New Zealand. Are we starting to head that way with the All Black captain, with the All Blacks? What was also not a good look is when he goes out on social media and announces that he's probably going to go to the Blues, but you'll need to ask the boss, Rico. And there he is, sunning himself. Can you imagine the South Africans at the moment saying to themselves, oh, this is what Adi Savia thinks of us. He's sunning himself. We're about to play Argentina in a test. We're preparing ourselves for the All Blacks, but the All Black captain's staying at home. I just find it appalling. Anyway, Afisa Junior Tanu, a member of the 1996 All Black team that won that series in South Africa, will join us on the program after one to look back on that tour, which was 30 years ago. Boy, time flies. Hard to believe that was 30 years ago. Look, if you wish to text the program, 8833, lots of texts that have come through. If you have just joined us, I just again want to reiterate my thoughts and feelings on Adi Savia, our All Black captain. I've been a big fan of Dave Rennie. I've been impressed with how things have progressed under his leadership in recent months since becoming the new All Black coach. But the first mistake he has made occurred on Monday when he announced

0: Could you imagine Richie McCaw, Kieran Reid, Sean Fitzpatrick, Ian Kirkpatrick, Sir Wilson Winneray not getting on the plane as an all-black captain? The South Africans are just going to be laughing. They're going to use this as motivation. They're going to show an image of Artie lying on a beach going, this is how seriously they're taking us, boys. This just reeks of the tail wagging the dog, of more player power, one player bigger than the team. Not good enough. Take the All Black captaincy off him. You're the All Black captain, man. You should be the first guy on the plane. If you're tired because you've played in Japan, not my issue. Not New Zealand's issue. You chose to do that. Oh 800 150 811 is the number. Text that's come in. How is it a mistake by Rennie if there's been no negative result yet? Well, it's a mistake by Rennie. He's the All Black captain. He goes on the plane. It's just not a good look. Hey, Watto, the most frustrating thing with Artie is if the rugby public knew what he used to get up to in Wellington and the issues he caused at the Canes, people would be utterly disgusted. He may have changed, but he was a genuine, now I won't use the terminology, and it's completely unbecoming. And all black, yeah, well, that's all I'm hearing. All I hear is that Artie Sevier is selfish and self-centred. That's what I continually hear. It's all about Artie. And this just reinforces it. Now, it could be miles from the truth, but it's not a good look, is it? Let's just go back and read a few more of the texts that have come up. Hi, Mark. Agree with you over Artie. Unfortunately, your mates in the rugby press want to be liked and best mates with the players and coaches. So the questions that the likes of Brendan Telfer, Lindsay Knight, Doug Golightly from yesterday would ask don't get asked. And that is very disrespectful and disappointing to us all black shares. I agree with that, mate. I think the media have all been bought, most of them. Rennie decided to give the bloke who was a catalyst of sacking Razor the captaincy. As much as Artie is at fault, this also comes from the higher-ups. Terrible look. That comes from Brad. Yeah, I just think they're scared of Artie Sevier for some reason. I don't know why. There's a danger that we become like New Zealand cricket, where New Zealand cricket are scared of the players. Like English cricket, where England cricket is scared of the players. We need to be like the Indian cricket, where the players are scared of the BCCI. They're scared of the governing body. Too much player power, in my opinion. What have we got here? I was the biggest advocate for Sevier as captain, but I totally agree with you on the issue. It's a huge slap in the face for the legacy of the black jersey for him to miss the 96 team function. Bewildering, unacceptable are the words that come to mind. I'm glad I decided not to follow the team to South Africa. If he can't be bothered, why should the supporters? That's Paul. Just an earlier comment around the importance of Auckland and North Hutt being strong in this year's NPC. Someone just texting in saying, twice you've mentioned Auckland, North Harbour and Northland being strong, but what about counties who have produced a number of top-class players for other unions and have the biggest Polynesian base? Yeah, look, apologies, I mean to include counties. I'm probably looking at it through a Blues lens, and counties obviously makes up the Chiefs, but you're 100% correct. When you look at counties, Manukau last year, I think they finished 8th in the NPC. Auckland were 12th, North Harbour 14th, Whangarei 10th, or Northland 10th. It's not good enough. It's a massive catchment area. You know, we should be top of the table. We should be winning everything. One of the teams out of this region should be winning everything. And you can all laugh at us, but it's not good if this region is not producing All Blacks as well. Right. It's probably as simple as the fact there's about 100 other things for 20-year-olds to do in Auckland and about two options in Southland. That's someone just talking about the call we had from Dean, why so many people are tuning up to the Southland games. Maybe it's just a lack of nothing to do down there and therefore it's a way of killing the boredom. That might be a bit harsh. There might be an element of truth in it. I'm not sure.
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3: You're listening to the rugby run. Well, 30 years ago, 1996, New Zealand won their first ever series in South Africa. And it's a timely reminder, isn't it, as this current All Black team are about to embark on arguably the biggest challenge in international rugby, trying to win yet another series. Now, I was at Manabbot Grammar School yesterday watching the first 15 game between the Mitre Mags and St. Peter's, and I happened to bump into a fine, fine gentleman, someone I've known for a long time, who was a member of that 96 All Black team, Afisa Junior Tanu'u. And he joins us on the program, an opportunity to reflect on that remarkable victory. Afisa, afternoon, welcome.
4: Talofa, Mark, hope you're well. Really nice to see you yesterday, And a good victory to Mags at the Sir Brian Williams Field, and that was unlucky they're not to go to the semi-finals, but there's a lot of good signs for them in the future.
3: Yeah, very good young side. They're going to be a very, very good side the next 2 years, are Mount Albert Cremer. Afisa, when you look back, I mean, 30 years, I mean, God, time goes quickly, doesn't it? What are your memories of that tour? In fact, before you tell us what your memories of that tour are, at what point following that series did it dawn on you just how big a moment that was in New Zealand rugby and how big a part of history you were involved in that?
4: Oh, well, first of all, thanks for having me, Mark. And yeah, it's sort of when we were talking yesterday and that we were going to come on, I had to sit down and have a really good think. It's been a few knocks since that time. But I can vividly remember, because we had come off the Bledisloe Cup game in Brisbane and then we headed over to South Africa, that, you know, there was a big squad, sort of first in its kind. And it was all trial and error, but we certainly didn't know what we were expecting when we landed there, and it's almost like as soon as the plane doors open, you could feel the tension almost immediately, and once we got out of there, yes, we did our team stuff and team building and at Potchefstroom, but there's an air of the inevitability of the challenge ahead of us, and it wasn't really until at the end when we landed back in New Zealand that we thought, holy crap, did we just do what we did and achieve? And it was sort of on reflection. But at the time, you're just in there focusing on what's in front of you.
3: Yeah, were you reminded by John Hart, the All Black coach at the time, that we hadn't won a series in South Africa? And did you, I guess, when you look at that squad, and boy, it was a hell of a side on paper, did you go there with the belief you could win?
4: I think you always do, to be honest. And just sort of context leading up to it, there wasn't a lot of Super Rugby teams that came out of South Africa with victories. And so we all knew that it was always going to be a tough tour, because

0: you name it, Ross Cooper, you know, they were constantly reminding us, but then also constantly reminding off on our self-belief. And we had wonderful leadership there in terms of the team. Our back seat was phenomenal. And it wasn't so much on what was ahead of us, but what we could do and bring onto the field. And that sort of replicated in a lot of the heavy, seriously heavy training sessions before we actually played our first games.
1: Yeah, I mean, you go back through the history of the All Blacks touring South Africa, you go back to 1949, and they basically flew the team from one side of South Africa to the next. Only, in fact, most of the time it was on trains. They made travel incredibly tough and tried to do everything they could between games to make it difficult on All Black teams. In regards to the logistics and I guess the way you were hosted, were there any sort of barriers that you had to overcome outside of obviously the challenge of the South African team on the park?
0: No. I mean, that was the wonderful planning of the management team. And I know I heard Hardy had to go over there like a couple of months before with manager Banks, and I think they had to pay for their own flight for the other manager to go over and to go through the logistics. But instead of all traveling as a team, as one, to all those places midweek, it was the test team would just go from venue to test venue. And the midweek team would come and watch and then prepare the next day and go by ourselves, whether it's a bus or train or plane, I can't remember really. But it was a long trips to the venue. And of course, it's they're nothing like Ellis Park or, down in Durban Sharp Park. Newlands, they were almost like top grounds with lights that weren't quite at the high standard, but you know, you just, whatever you had to deal with it, we dealt with it. And we had really good leadership on the field too, with Chain was our captain, but we also had Todd Blackadder, who was

0: common goal, and one common goal, and that is to win the series.
1: Yeah, I mean, we didn't look at that. I mean, like I mentioned before, the trainings prior to leaving, and the test team was pretty established. So I suppose we looked at it in a different way, that it was our sort of job to prepare. The tests were the most important things, there's no doubt about it. But preparing them for the tests, I mean, there were some brutal trainings in some hot, dry conditions up in the high veld, where, as you know, up in altitude, it's like trying to breathe out of a straw. And just us all training together, team building stuff. But when it came to the, opposed sessions, I mean, they were really full on. And it was the only way to prepare the test team to get out there and make no mistakes. So, I mean, we're all pushing to a test spot. So even we had our opportunity was midweek, and as you know, anything can happen on tour. Injuries do happen, illnesses, sickness, and so you're always ready for whenever that time comes. So it wasn't so much about causing division between the dirt trackers or the test team. I think it was really important that we prepared the test team, and we went out and set the standard for the test team on the Saturday.
0: What's it like touring South Africa, being in All Black? Did you have to have security everywhere you went? Could you leave your hotel? Were there people constantly outside there wanting autographs? I mean, were you well received, or was it at times, copping a little bit of grief or feeling a little bit threatened? Tell us a little bit about, those peripheral things.
1: I don't think threatened was ever we ever encountered any threats or anything like that. I think there were a lot of parochialism, South Africans. There was the black community were supporters, a lot of supporters of the All Blacks. There's a club over there called the All Blacks, and they would go and travel and follow the team. So we had our fair share of supporters, but we also had our fair share of the parochialism of South Africans that were there. And it was quite evident that at the time, when just rugby had just come back into the international space, so it wasn't all roses, but we were always protected. We had armed security, army people around us wherever we went. Not that we saw anything that threatened us, but I think it was just the respect or just us to look after the All Blacks at the time, whether it was a midweek team over to Kimberley or the test team down at Ellis Park. We were all being able just to know that if we went out, that we were looked after, that and also just be able to really go there and prepare for our games and what we were there to do.
0: How much media was there around this particular series, around this All Black team, from the South Africans particularly? I mean, how much interest at the time?
1: Lots. Remember, it was only 12 months earlier that we had the Jonah Lomu World Cup, pretty much, and he was sort of, ripped the world alight. What he was doing, and he was basically in the midweek team with us. And so, wherever he went, it was like, well, I mean, I don't know what it was like when the Beatles are around, but if it was anything like that, I think it was very similar. The attention that the team had on that tour was phenomenal. And you go and you sign the autographs and you do your bit because you help them promote the tour. And there's a lot of good people over there that, really wanted to embrace the game.

0: go do it was just in the middle of those stadiums. And that in itself was a different challenge in terms of mental preparation for that.
1: And what do you remember about the hype around Jonah?
0: Oh, now him, I think probably most of the security was there just for Jonah. He was like so much attention, and everywhere he walked, it was there. I mean, he was just flooded with people with autographs. I mean, everybody was sort of, you know, want to get Jonah first, and then the rest of us would sign a jersey or whatever. But yeah, it was. I mean, he was just what he did the year before. And for him to be there in the first, you know, he had a huge amount of attention from all over South Africa, wherever we went.
1: You're listening to The Rugby Run. My guest on the program is a member of the 1996 All Black Tour to South Africa, Afisa Junior Tanu'u. We'll take a break. We'll come back with more.
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2: Welcome back into the rugby run. My guest on the program is Afisa Junior-Tanu'u, a member of the 1996 All Black team that won the first ever series in South Africa. Afisa, we were talking just prior to the break around the Jonah Lomu and I guess what it's like to be an All Black travelling in South Africa. But away from all of that, what are some of? Did you manage to get out and have a look? Do you manage to get an opportunity to be a bit of a tourist, go to some of the game parks, experience some of the culture?
3: Yeah, we did actually. It was one of the probably most memorable ones was going to safari. We're up at Potchefstroom and Ernie Els' golf courses there, and we stayed at some wonderful places. Stellenbosch, as you probably know, that they're probably there now, and all the wonderful vineyards there and some landscapes up in Table Mountain. I mean, they've got some beautiful places, historical places, but probably the best one was Robben Island, just getting over there to where Mandela was on the island for 20 something odd years there, and to be able to walk into the cells and to listen to all the hardship stories was it was quite special and emotional, and getting some photos of that was pretty cool, and then seeing the man there at the park and all the boys being able to meet him was pretty special.
2: As a player of Pacific Island descent, Afisa, and obviously not being, let's use the term, not being a white player, and historically, unless you were white, South Africa didn't actually want you touring. That was the case in 1949. I think Sir Brian Williams was the first basically coloured All Black to be able to travel. Did the going to Robben Island, talking about Nelson Mandela, did it make you realise just his contribution to the world in terms of breaking those barriers down, that part of the reason yourself and the likes of Jonah and stuff were in South Africa was because of the sacrifice that he did make?
3: Oh, I mean, I couldn't even fathom to even come close to what he needed, those challenges that he needed to deal with, but the commitment he did for his people was, will never be. It's hard to really describe in words on what he had done. However, just to stand in the place where he used to spend a lot of time on behalf of was phenomenal. And then also thinking about BG and also Sid Going being able to come over there as honorary white people during that tour, those sorts of challenges too. And you can only stand on the grounds that they stand on and to think, does this really happen, 50-odd years ago, or not even that at the time. It was pretty surreal, and listening to the stories and seeing, we were from Robben Island there and seeing Cape Town and Table Mountain, it's like, and you wouldn't be able to swim across, not with all this. You bump into a few sharks on the way, so you're pretty much stuck there. Eye-opening, but certainly emotional.
2: Just on that, and I do want to ask the question, because apartheid had only really just sort of come down over there. As a Pacific Island player, as a player of dark skin, did you come across any sort of racism when you were over there as an All Black in 96 at all?
3: No, not at all. Certainly not from the locals. and that was not that we were looking for it. I mean, we were there to play rugby, we're gladiators on the rugby field, and certainly, but there was certainly no comment on that from players or from. I think we were really embraced, and they were looking forward to having us here on tour, especially after the back of the World Cup the year before. They really wanted to get the best. I mean, they're World Cup winners, but they really wanted to get the best All Black team competing on the field, so there was no doubt about who was the world champion. And so that area there, I didn't in any way, but I don't think anybody else did experience any of that. But it certainly was heated in different ways, not so much in that what you were mentioning.
2: Now, I think on Monday night, the 96 side came into the All Black Hotel and had a chat to them about, you know, maybe what they're about to embark on, and obviously, you know, the legacy that they potentially can leave, like the legacy you left. What were some of the key messages? What do you think are some of the things that that 96 team passed on to this current All Black team?
3: Yeah, they had a bit of a cafe, a sports cafe type style Q&A up there, and Rick Salito was leading the conversation. Bunsy was there, Rushy, Osborne, and then Goldie came up, as well as John Hart. And I think the clear message was is that you, probably just tour balance. I mean, they don't really, some of them have never been to South Africa, let alone getting ready to play a test match against them. So this is going to be quite a an eye-opener for some of those boys that are touring over this year. But I think the main message from the boys, I mean, there were some really hilarious stories. But the one that I think was just to get that balance and just be really open-minded that it's going to be a tough, tough tour and that you need to really bond together tight as a unit if they're going to get through this tour. With a good result, because you know tour balances, as you probably know, Mark, that you know you can't just be on all the time. You just got to be able to break down and go and have a bit of a rest and go and see some places. But you know, just don't be that person to let the team down, because like you know have a bit of a few refreshments. But you know, you just got to get the balance of knowing what you're there for and getting in that preparation right, because it's going to be a hell of a tour. And And what the other thing that was also mentioned, that the test team always had the World Rugby, well, IRB at the time, now World Rugby referees, so they had neutral referees, but the midweek team had the locals, so you know the local team just needed to have understanding and just be patient, and you know don't get too frustrated, just stick to their plans, because it could be a little bit frustrating as a player.
2: Look, I appreciate your time. Just a couple more quick questions there, Afisa. Look, you talked about obviously staying a tight unit, and it's that sort of you know, teamwork makes the dream work, one team, one dream type approach. But obviously when you do tour, you're going to have guys, I guess you're probably going to hang out with more than others. I mean, we're all tribal, that's just the nature of it. Is there a danger there hanging, you know, with groups, I guess, continually hanging with each other separate to other groups? And how much of a challenge is that maybe for management and for the coaches to ensure that, you know, there doesn't become division, whether it's intentional or not?
3: Yeah. Well, we had a couple of guys from the midweek team that went into the test team. You know, John Preston played a massive part in the final, Simon Colhane, Mertens got injured, Jonah got injured, Aussie went up. You know, and so we wanted guys to get in that test team, and so it was really important that we, as a group, prepared ourselves, because anything could happen. But we're also playing for test spots, and you know, so long as we're playing well, that at any stage that we were ready for the call up, and that was really important. And that's not so much on culture of that was a positive culture that we had, because once that first game starts, the tour's going to be over before you know it. And so you don't really have a lot of time to think about, you know, and I think that if you're too self-centred about you and wanting to play test, I think that it will show out on tour. It'll show out the way that you're playing. I think if you just focus on, because remember, it's a black jersey that you're playing in. And one of the saddest things that Rushy said on that night is that, for us midweekers, for the test guys, when they get the jersey, they present it, they get it, and then they take it and they keep it. But for us midweekers, when we get the jersey, we have to put it back in the bag. So then, you know, we don't get to keep them because of midweek. And so that was our incentive to try really hard to see if we can get into the test spot, if there's any injuries or any form or whatever the coaches. So it was really important for all of us to keep our A game on and keep each other honest. And also, we're playing in the All Blacks against, and we didn't want to lose any of the midweek games, and that was sort of set right from the start.
2: Afisa, Junior Tanuhu, it's been an absolute privilege and a pleasure, my good man. And again, congratulations on your own remarkable career and being part of a wonderful legacy of All Black rugby. And look forward to catching up with you at future Manabit Grammar Games, my good man.
3: Good on you, Matt. Thanks for the interview, mate.
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2: Joining us on the program now is the former head of Auckland Rugby Referees. He still sits on the board of the Auckland Rugby Referees. His name is Cody Nielsen. We actually had him in studio a couple of months ago where we sort of looked down at the whole refereeing situation in Auckland, how it's very much volunteer-based and they do rely on a lot of funding from different sources. It's not paid for by New Zealand Rugby or necessarily Auckland Rugby, even though they do provide some remuneration and some of the challenges around it. And good news, they lost one naming sponsor after a 10-year relationship, Westy Pies, but in the process they've picked up a new sponsor. Cody Nielsen, very good afternoon. Welcome.
8: Good afternoon. How are you?
2: Very good, thank you. First and all, I mean, I was at a first 15 game yesterday, and first 15 rugby starting to come to an end. A lot of club rugby starting to come to an end. What's the general consensus amongst the referees? Is it in a healthy place?
8: I think so. Yeah. Well.

0: Auckland, I can really only speak for Auckland. We've had a terrific club season, and as you say, that first 15 is getting to the pointy end this next coming 2 weeks. So with the final taking place on August 15th before the NPC game, which is going to be an awesome day.
1: And in terms of people wanting to pick the whistle up, I mean, we did have the in-studio discussion a couple of months ago, and obviously things dropped off a little bit after the COVID period. But are we starting to see a little bit more traction? Are we starting to see more people putting their hand up saying, I want to be out in the middle?
0: Yes, is the answer, especially in Auckland. Our first-year class is much bigger than it's certainly been the last 2 years, and Rob Arcoy, who's leading that. So basically how the first-year class works is we bring in anyone who's interested in refereeing, and they come into a bit of a controlled environment where we literally just give them the love and care that they probably need to be able to ask those questions that they haven't asked before. And so I think there's about 15 in that group this year, which is really pleasing if they carry on.
1: Look, just for people that may have missed that in-studio discussion that we did have, just remind listeners out there how the funding model works for referees in Auckland.
0: Yeah, so Auckland Rugby kindly remunerates our paid staff. So we've got a referee manager, a referee development manager, an appointments officer. But the association is actually independent. It's the it's an independent body, so relies very much like a club would. So to the point that even referees actually pay to referee. They have to pay their subs, which is probably not an ideal situation, but we've got to source trust funding, sponsorship, all that, the same way a rugby club would to maintain our operational expenses.
1: Westy Pies, tell us a little bit about Westy Pies and the contribution they've made to refereeing over the years.
0: Stefan and his team at Westy were amazing, and unfortunately, if you see the papers this week, there's some issues going on in their world, but they've been unbelievably generous to us, and the contract was already coming to its natural end, 10 years, so we knew that we were in the hunt for a new sponsor, and that's wasn't actually the reason I came on to your show. The reason was to sell that foundation sponsorship at a bite-sized $1,000. And off the back of it, I actually got a call from Auto Trader, more interested. They'd just picked up in passing that Westy Pies was coming to an end, and then wanted to jump on and have a chat, which was amazing.
1: And what, yesterday you officially acknowledged that they are going to now be the new major sponsor for Auckland Referees, Auto Trader?
0: Yeah. So Auto Trader announced yesterday the Auckland Rugby Club celebration lunch that they'd be partnering with the referees for 27 and 28 as the principal sponsor. And it all came off the back of jumping on your show. So obviously we owe you a couple of beers there.
1: Oh, no. You guys do God's work, mate. We don't have the game without the referees. So again, what's the synergy? What's the alignment between, say, rugby referees and what Auto Trader are looking to try and, or how they're looking to try and leverage themselves?
0: Yeah, so Auto Trader, obviously people associate it probably with that magazine that used to go out, and they've basically moved their platform online, and it's got an auction as well, so you can list your car, you can auction your car, it's got those features. And really what they wanted to do is just make sure that obviously they've got multi layers in their marketing strategy, but the gap for them was just connecting with the community and engaging with the community. And I think we all agree that the referees, one of the beautiful things about the property, it's not like a club. We are literally at every single game. And I think it's something like over 300,000 eyeballs per season on that jersey. So they saw the benefit in that, and they came along for the ride, and we're really grateful for it.
1: Yeah. I mean, how important is it, your sustainability, having Auto Trader on board to come in and take over, I guess, from the remarkable job that Westy Pies did do?
0: Vital. Like, literally, I was sitting in board meetings, and we were having to cut things and have conversations that you never want to have. It's talking about removing interchanges, you know, like the things that actually the referees get benefit from. So, yes, we were never in a situation where we were going to cut core funding for necessary operations, but the nice to haves and things like that were certainly not going to be possible in the future.
1: Okay, so what I want to say, Cody, is

0: and people listening out there, when you, if you're in the Auckland region and you've got your young kids or family members or ever playing rugby, you see these referees out there, you see Auto Trader on the front. 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
1: That's exactly it. Any support for that, for the brands that support us, we're always going to be in favour of.
0: All right, Cody. Hey, look, lovely to have you on the program. Great announcement, great news. We'll get you back in studio at some point again to continue our discussion. And just quickly, obviously people thinking about still maybe picking up the whistle and looking at maybe becoming a referee, particularly in 227, 228. What's the best way of doing it?
1: Literally just go to the referee website, aucklandrugbyreferees.org.nz, or just Google search it and there's a form there and we'll get in contact with you remarkably fast.
0: There you go, Cody Nielsen there from Auckland Rugby Referees Association joining us on the program. Congratulations to them and well done to Auto Trader for stepping up and picking up that sponsorship and allowing our referees to be the best they can be on a weekly basis.

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15: Lethiu still has the ball, trying to spin away Khan. Too short. Richie Mwanga draws a penalty advantage. Richie Mwanga, welcome home.
16: Here's Leo Woolley. 2 metres from the line. Otago coming again. And they will score. A fourth try. And who else? It had to be Lucas Casey getting amongst the try.
17: North Harbour. To the right hand side. It's intercepted by Cooper Roberts. Does he have all? Coming on from Roberts, cannot be caught. Great individual try by Cooper.
2: shifts it. Broughton. Towering kick to the air. Is there a chance here? Flying through. Oh, Waka! That's incredible! That's the try of magic round.
18: Oh, very good morning, team. Welcome on to the show. Sport Nation with Scotty and Izzy through till 9 a.m. this morning. Great to have you with us on a Monday morning and so much to talk about as well. Morning is...
19: Morning, Sumo. Morning, everyone out there in listener land. Sorry, I didn't put the mic on, hey, I'm here, and wowee. Where do we start?
18: There's a fair bit going on.
19: Oh, it's so good.
18: Yeah, we're going to get through a lot of topics this morning. Karen Berger's going to join us out of the Silver Ferns. The skipper's going to chat about their gold medal performance, their first Commonwealth Games gold in 16 years. Of course, Karen Berger couldn't be a part of the last Comm Games due to injuries, so a special moment for her, a special moment too for Nolene Taurua. We'll get all the inside information on that. Cam Mitchell, Athletics New Zealand CEO, and we'll get his thoughts on... the athletics team and their return at Glasgow. I think he will be rather happy too. Ollie Ryan out of the Taniwha, because why not? Because that's my team. So we're going to chat to the bus
19: driver.
18: That
19: was good yesterday.
18: Yeah.
19: Are you helping with media obligations up there in Taniwha land?
18: I'm saying you can't choose your team in NPC. They're my team. That's the place of my birth.
19: Oh, I love the Tunnies, you say. They were good. And
18: chaos.
19: What a day it was up there in the far north.
18: Yeah, looked pretty nice, didn't it? So Ollie's going to join us to chat about that performance, 40-14 over Manawatu. I thought Manawatu were pretty good in that first half. Jeez, TK.
19: Yeah, I was nervous. I was nervous for the Taniwha's at the start, because I thought they'll put plenty on them, and then I was like, oh, no, I've done it again. I've stopped the Tunnies.
18: Yeah,
19: but not meant to be.
18: I was having flashbacks and PTSD, actually, watching a couple of those blown tries. Blake Ashford will join us to talk about the Warriors v. the Titans, a convincing win for the Warriors men. Not so for the women in Magic Round, though. Stayed in the hunt, but ultimately defeated by the Titans. You just heard their commentary of Stacey Walker's try. Yikes. Justin Evans will talk at the weekend's racing with us as well. 8833 is how you get in touch. Gee, there's a lot to talk about. What did you notice about NPC? What were your favourite moments? I loved it being back. I watched a lot of code over the weekend.
19: Oh,
18: so good.
19: NPC is so great. And I must give a massive shout out to the manufacturers of all the jerseys.
18: Don't they look good?
19: They look great.
18: Is it as simple as
19: bringing back the big old collar? I don't know what it is, but that Auckland Canterbury, those jerseys were outstanding. I was like, I want me one of those. And Auckland's. I don't even like those teams, but I want one.
18: Auckland's jersey looks really good, actually. Before we get underway, let's have a look at all things over the last 24 hours.
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18: As mentioned, the Waz 42-6 for the men's side, cementing third spot on the ladder. For the women, it was an 18-16 loss to the Titans. So that in Wagga Wagga for Magic Round. In the Comm Games, plenty of medals over the weekend, highlighted by golds for Sydney Andrews, the judoka.
19: Yeah.
18: First judo medal for New Zealand, gold medal in 36 years.
19: That's amazing.
18: And she won by
19: Ippon. Out of Mighty Gisborne, too.
18: Yeah. Exactly.
19: Good.
18: Eliza McCartney, of course, gold in the pole vault along with Imogen Eris. And I said we'd win gold. I just picked the one pole vaulter who didn't get in the medals.
19: Well, you had 1 in 3 chance.
18: I had a 1 in 3 chance. See, those odds are still too long for me.
19: Been most.
18: Devin Briggs with gold, the 1,000-metre time trial para sport B tandem, and the Silver Ferns. Total medal count for Glasgow, 6th on the medal table, 36, 10 gold, 14 silver, 12 bronze, 23 of those 36 medals won by our wahine.
19: Yeah, how good. It was such a good weekend.
18: It was. And, of course, round one in the books for NPC. Otago with a big win over the Stags on Stag Day. Didn't that crowd look amazing too, by the way?
19: It looked amazing. I don't know what it would be like in amongst it.
18: Shambles. I've been there, done that. Northland 40-14 over Manawatu. Didn't Hawke's Bay come out of the blocks as well? Your Magpies.
19: If you want to go there, we can.
18: Nah, I don't want to talk about it for the rest of the show. Good value for them. Canterbury and Tasman and tight affairs. Auckland were pretty good. Actually, they stayed in the grinds. And North Harbour, I think, were...
19: Can I just give a massive shout out?
18: Harbour was a surprise package for me.
19: To Harbour? Yeah. Like, they had more debutantes, and I don't know the same, but then something. But it was absolutely phenomenal. Like, the way they stayed in the fight, away from home, against a team that is stacked with Super Rugby international players, and they did their own. So massive shout-out to North Harbour and also Brynhall. He played his 100th game. He's been on 99, 98, not out for a very, very long time. And I think he played about 65 minutes. So, yeah, massive shout out to North Harbour.
18: Yeah, he was big too. Right, so let's get amongst it, shall we? We'll get out of the blocks, team.
19: I'll tell you what it is. You go.
18: I
19: want to
18: play netball.
19: You go.
18: You go.
20: No, I want to play netball now.
19: You want to play netball now.
20: Yeah, I want to sign up and play some social men's netball because that's how motivated and excited. No, I do.
18: Because I'll tell you why you don't. Because don't you think your knees are bad. Wait till your Achilles snaps.
19: Well, I'll beat Grace Nowicki. Cheat code in the goal.
18: Yeah.
19: Just lob the ball over. Not much movement doing in there. No, she moves extremely well. Yeah. Look, Sumo, that was the talk of yesterday for me. Just around the city, everyone's so proud of this group. You know, and to be fair, look, they probably built throughout the tournament. They weren't dominating the opposition.
18: Yeah.
19: Everyone was looking at England. Everyone was looking at Australia. And then everything kind of fell into place. So we don't have to touch on that semi-final result, but...
18: Well, we should.
19: I was so happy for Jamaica.
18: Got them into the gold medal.
19: So happy. But for what this group has been through, all of the conversations about the ANZ Premiership and all of that, that we can park that for right now, because this group just show what it means to put that black dress on and play for their country and do it on the biggest of stages. They look so happy, and we're going to talk to Karen later in the show. The emotion, the joy, the way that they went about it, a group performance.
18: Yeah.
19: You know, injuries in the semi-final, a little bit of doubt, a bit of adversity. This team thrives on adversity, doesn't it?
18: Well, it's got nothing else going. That's why. The sport has been embroiled in controversy for the last 12, 18 months. Nolene Tautou, as you mentioned, has been central in that. Mm. Look, it's funny to me to look at what that team has achieved in spite of.
19: Yes.
18: Not because of, in spite of. Mm. And sometimes those are the victories that are so much more satisfying. When everything's going smooth and everything's in place and your sport's in ruddy good health and you've got all of the resources at your disposal and you've got certainty around coaches and competitions, you go out there and you win a contest, you think to yourself, well, we probably should have. Because we're resourced and we're sorted and we've got certainty and assuredness. To go out there and win a gold medal at the Comm Games, which is one of the pinnacle events for this team. Let's not forget that.
19: Yes.
18: And to do that when back home, you've got a whole lot of players wondering what they're going to do next year. When your coach has had you as a squad for what, about 3 weeks before the Comm Games started?
19: Not long.
18: Two, three, whatever it was. And then to go through that tournament undefeated. Undefeated and having to get in the arm wrestle sometimes, having to get in the grind and not being overly convincing. But I think the messages coming out of Glasgow from the interviews I've heard so far, and I'm sure Karen will add to this later, is the fact that this team always believed. This team knew what it was about. They went about their work. Yeah, it wasn't perfect, but they saved their best to last. And that's all you could ask for a team in a tournament is save your best to last. Do enough to get there to the gold medal match, which they did. I think there would be a lot of punters here in New Zealand who thought England were going to top them up in the semi-final. Tip them up.
19: I have to say my sister was probably along those lines. She was talking to me about Australia and England just look really bloody good and we're kind of just getting through our paces. But the cream always rises to the top and it was outstanding. And I'm hearing the word a lot lately, Sumo, and spoken by Dame Nolene Tautou, is enjoyment.
18: Mm.
19: And you know, the conversations and the things that we were hearing in the past, that it wasn't a hell of a lot of enjoyment. It was a pretty stern approach from the coaching group, and maybe this group has flipped the switch and everyone's starting to enjoy. They really believe, for sure. That word's always thrown about and amongst teams, the belief, and this group has it in numbers. And then here's me thinking, what now? You know, what now for Netball New Zealand? I always like to think, okay, so if they get this job done and they win gold, then this lays the foundation for bigger and better things. And there is no way in hell that this ANZ Premiership can't happen now.
18: Well, it's got to, doesn't it?
20: And has to, soon, mate.
18: And again, this is a chance for Netball New Zealand, and I don't mean to labour the point. This is a day that Netball New Zealand should be celebrating, and rightly so.
20: Yes.
18: But, you know, this is a chance to look at this victory and say, okay, this is the marker. This mm-hmm. is our moment where we say we are back in the spotlight, back on top of the netball world, which they are at Com Games level, mm-hmm. and we can now take this and say, let's get it together. And hopefully those in charge of corporate accounts look at this and say, yep, that is a sport we want to get around. We want to be a part of this again.
20: This is a World Cup, Sumo. Like the reason people have those conversations about Com Games, because America and all those big nations aren't there in those sports. But this one is the best of the best playing in the Com Games in terms of netball. Mm. Yeah, Australia, England, your Jamaicas, South Africans.
18: This is the netball world.
20: This is a World Cup. This is the best of the best. So that conversation's Park, this group has won gold, and I hope like hell people and positions bigger than mine are going to do something about it.
18: I'm sure they will.
20: Damn well deserve it.
18: Well, they'll be up all hours trying to figure that out, and so they should be as well. 8833 is how you get in touch, team, and how you get in touch, should I say. Steve says, Morena lads, great first round of the NPC. New names we've never heard of. As a general public, that's true. There's always in that round one, you're like, who is this kid? Where are we?
20: I've got one.
18: Yeah? Who have you got?
20: I might go Hunter and Morrisville.
18: In Morrinsville.
20: Hunter Morrison, mate. Oh, my God.
18: Yeah, good ball.
20: He was gun. And I'll be honest, Sumo, I'm from Hawke's Bay.
18: Yeah.
20: I had no idea too much. This kid.
18: Didn't
20: no
18: know
20: way.
18: Too much.
20: And now I do. Yeah. Please, give me some more, Hunter.
18: Oh, there was a lot. We'd love your thoughts on that subject and many others as well. I'll get through some of the texts right after this.
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0: It is 6:17, Sport Nation, the Kiwi voice of sport, Chemist Warehouse, keeping Kiwis healthy all year round. What a weekend it was to see NPC back after. Jeez, Thursday feels like a lifetime ago now.
1: I know.
0: Waikato over Bob there at FNG. How good is Sunday footy? Sunday afternoon footy. Always has such a great feel to it. Good crowd up there for the Tangiwhara as well. And I thought Hawke's Bay...
2: Shit crowd in Wellington.
0: Well, Hawke's Bay starts of that game. There was a sense of inevitability. Good on Wellington for scoring points. What is it? 80 points in the match. I've got a stat for you, Israel.
2: Okay.
0: I'd like to start with a stat. And this blew me away. I shouldn't have been surprised. Round one of the NPC...
2: Yes.
0: Seven games, 7,578 metres gained, 8.8 tries per game, 62 total tries, close to 2,000 carries across those seven games. Guess how many penalty goals?
2: I reckon I've seen probably three.
0: Four penalty goals. Four penalty goals.
1: Yeah, there was one in Auckland. I was like, what are you kicking a goal for, mate?
0: Penalty goals in seven games of pro footy.
2: Yeah.
0: That is some statistic.
2: Yeah.
0: Four penalties.
2: Yeah, the skill, I know. So, and I have to... give a massive shout out to the way that the officials officiate.
0: Agreed.
2: Like, there are so many moments where I think, okay, bigger, okay, maybe Super or international rugby, that would have been blowing up.
0: Play on.
2: And there was one incident in particular in the NPC. Tanifa's taking on Manawatu. Ben O'Keefe's officiating. I'm like, that's a penalty. But he plays on. Let's just carry on and play the game that we all want to see. So I agree with you.

0: Sumo, and I love the way that the game's officiated, and it's such a high scoring affair. There's such skill level. You talked about it in your clip, like the first try from Hawke's Bay, out of absolutely nothing, not much doing. They go down the right hand side, they give it to Jonah Lowe inside to Baylen Sullivan. Yes. He's going to go back to Jonah Lowe, hopefully, for my multi, but he didn't. He went on the inside to Falau Fakatava, and I started spewing, but that's okay. but that's it in a nutshell. The skill level, and the best thing I love about this tournament, Sumo, is yes, there's some big names, and everyone's having to talk about Richie Moonga in that final 15 minutes, and you know, McKenna's headshot. How did he not get sent off? Anyway, we'll go there shortly. But the inclusion and the announcement of some young players, you know, I never knew anything about Nathan Salmon. And now I do. And even that first try, I'm like, oh, not much doing here down the short side. And he just puts on a nice little step, a little bit of evasion, and scores an absolute doozy. You got the Waikato, you know, wingers with that Fijian flair. And I'm like, ooh, wee, let's go. You got some old timers. Joe Weber is running around for Bay of Plenty. You got Hunter Morrison, who I've talked about with Hawke's Bay and knew nothing about him. And oh, my goodness, he's got game. He got skills. So that's what I love about this tournament. It gives these players with, you know, not much of a background, an opportunity to elevate themselves on the biggest of stages. So I love me some NPC.
1: Yeah, Hedemiah Murray for Northam was fantastic as well,
0: I thought. Great.
1: And the Rush boys, Robbie Rush, that was some game from him as well. I mean, Pater at number 8 for the Taniwha obviously carried a lot. He had a big game too. But yeah, there were some really deft touches. I mean, there's some good skill level in the comp. What's nice about that and some of the names you mentioned is, you know, we're going to be talking about a lot of these players as the season progresses and as they progress and their talent are showcased in the appropriate way, but it's some of those Super Rugby guys coming back into NPC squads as well. You can see what they bring. There's a sense of hunger and direction and accuracy to the way they play the game. I thought TK Howden was brilliant for Manawatu, and Woods was good as well early doors. I know Manawatu fell off later in that second half as the Tunnies got their tails up, but I just look through this competition and you see those players.
0: Yes.
1: And you understand why this competition is so important to the development of our young players and our kids, because they get to play with guys who have just got that extra 5-10%. Just because of the way they've been conditioned to play the game and some of the battles they've been in. But, the skill level and the sense of flair and adventure in NPC is what gets me every season.
0: Yeah.
1: And you can say that, oh, that's not how you win test match rugby. Well, if that's the case, then I'd rather watch this. To be honest, I'd rather watch players chancing their arms, throwing balls through the legs, looking for opportunities to score tries. 4 penalty goals in 7 games of rugby is a ridiculous statistic. And that will change.
0: Yeah.
1: Things will tighten up. Round one of NPC is always loosey-goosey. We know that. But it just says to me there's a real appetite out there for our players to be fearless, to play what's in front of them. And in saying that, we still saw some outstanding structure in a couple of the tries scored over the weekend, more than a couple. Yes, some of them were, you know, there's intercepts, there's tries against the run of play, there are defensive lapses, which you expect when squads have only just come together and this is their first genuine hit out.
0: Do you know what the ingredient is, Sumo?
1: Mm-hmm.
0: Shorter pre-season. I know everyone's going to come at me, but look at Super Rugby Opiki. Look at it gives them less time to figure out structure. How do we play structure? Just play ball, boys. Just get the ball, see some space, get into position, work extremely hard. You look at the try that Will Cole scored. They're not much doing there, but he worked his absolute butt off to get out from the right hand side, goes down the left hand side, gets involved, gives the second to last touch, stays, you know, involved in that movement, and gets an offload from Jonah Lowe into the and scores in the left hand corner. Like you can't plan that.
1: No,
0: there's no structure involved with that. So maybe, you know, maybe the catalyst is less time to put structure into these kids is the best way forward.
1: Yeah, well, it's less thinking, that's for sure. Oh, there was some touches. I mean, James Mullen, he had a last pass for a try for Taniwha. I think it was their first try. It was such a deft touch for a hooker, for goodness sake. And seeing players standing out wide.

0: Oh, it's Taylor Cahill's first try for Canterbury. The bloke standing on the wing. Well, how have you got out there? One of my favourite moments, actually, in that game was Josh Berry folded Jamie Hannah at one point and then stood over him like he was Cassius Clay. I thought, oh, my word, there is some feeling out there. A couple of the big locks going at it.
1: Well, they don't like each other, let's be honest, Sumo. Auckland, Canterbury. Well done to the organisers for putting some rivalries at the start. Hawke's Bay, Wellington, there's a bit of a rivalry there, and Auckland, Canterbury. I must give a massive shout out to Auckland. They're a better side than.

0: that, you know, they put a lot of parts of their game together at pace. And, you know, barring Vikinna's attempted murder of Andrew Newstub on the sideline.
1: Yeah, that was crazy.
0: Yeah, not good. But you think, if they'd taken that to Golden Point, I don't know if you'd... I don't know who you'd back in that situation, because I think Canterbury should have run away with that game. Should have run away with the game, and Auckland found a way to stick with them. That's got to be a huge confidence boost for a team that won two games last year. And it would be good to see them, you know, like, I'm not an Auckland fan when it comes to NPC, given my roots, but it would be good to see them competitive again. And they were competitive in the first two games last season. And then things just started to unravel for them. It was 19-15, I think, last year against Canterbury early doors as well. So, you know, there's hope at Eden Park. Well, Western Springs, as it will be this week, when they host Wellington for their first home game. There's a lot of text coming through. John says, "Good morning, fellas. Can we please not blow Richie Mortimer's trumpet today? He scored the winning try, but most first fives with a bit of vision would have scored that try." I'm not going to argue with you on that. I just can't believe how people are getting carried away already. I'm a big fan, but you would think he just won the World Cup the way people are carrying on. John, thanks for your text on 8833. Well, we're not carrying on about Richie Mwanga.
2: I don't even think I've said his name.
0: The fact is, he is just the most talked about player in New Zealand, John. And the fact is, he garners headlines. It was a nice way to finish the game. He did score the winner. Let's not forget, his first touch was to shell a high ball. And you're thinking to yourself, "Ooh, how much pressure is he feeling here?"
3: Three forwards defending in a position that they defend in every single game, and he finds a way to bamboozle them, get them on the outside, does his little Richie Mo shimmy, and scores the winner. Now, that's something you can talk about, but I'm not going to talk about it from the fact that everyone's wanting him to go to South Africa.
0: No.
3: I'm loving seeing him in New Zealand, and there's no doubt in my mind he would want to go over there and be a part of the black jersey, but he's a proud Cantabrian. He loves wearing that jersey. It's been a very long time since he's played in the NPC.
0: 6 years.
3: So for me,
0: yes,
3: I love it. He brings audiences, he brings excitement, he brings new eyes to the great sport of rugby, and you know, I'm going to continue to talk about him in the Canterbury colours.
0: Jeff is not a fan either. Jeff, I got your text this morning. I mean, look, guys, whether you think Richie Mwanga is an All Black and waiting again, or whether you just don't like Canterbury, I don't know, but I mean, the guy's one game back. He's going to have a say in the season one way or another. There's no doubt about that. And to, I guess, to tear strips off Richie Mwanga first game back and say he's not up to it, that's the most ridiculous text, Jeffer, I think you've ever sent, which is ridiculous. I mean, the guy's a proven performer. And at this level of the game, he should be out there dominating, and I fully expect him to do so as the competition continues. I don't select the All Black team, so I don't know what their thinking is, but there's no doubt that this guy has been, and arguably, one of the most talked about players, New Zealand players there is, and he hasn't even been here for 3 years. I'm not doing the talking. Others are. The coaches are. The last coach was. This coach is. What do you want us to do? We've got to cover the story.
3: So just stay in the moment and let's just enjoy the ride, family.
0: Jaffa really does hate Canterbury. Keep him coming, Jaffa. I love your text.
1: I haven't got it.
0: No.
1: What is it?
0: Yeah, it's good. He says, don't put a negative Canterbury spin on not running the ball coast to coast. This is why the ABs have been one-dimensional with the red and black. What did he say there? The red and black side model. That's from Jaffa. I'm not being negative. I'm not putting a spin on it. I spoke to the Auckland coach, Jaffa. Those are his words. Jeez, boy, you got to perk up your ears sometimes. 6:29.
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3: With Scotty and Izzy for breakfast here on Sport Nations. We're 26 minutes away from 7. Hope your Monday is absolutely charging. Let's get some sports news headlines brought to you by Night and Day. They've got it when you want it at Night and Day. It's a ton of medals, I think, is the correct verb to use, for this one. A ton of medals for New Zealand on the final day of competition. Let's run through them for you. Started last night about 9:30-ish when the women's pair in the Parasports Lawn Bowls picked up a silver medal, taking on Australia in the gold medal match. Julie O'Connell and Terry Blackburn grabbing a medal there. Congratulations to that pair. Also picking up a silver medal in a loss to Australia in the final is the Parasports men's pair as well. That's the pairing of Kurt Smith and Mike Noble. So that is awesome news for them and for New Zealand. So that was a hell of a way to start the day. And then it got to a medal that I think that many New Zealanders will be talking about for this day and many to come. The gold medal, New Zealand in netball. The Silver Ferns once again for the first time in 16 years on top of the Commonwealth. 56-48 was the result against Jamaica. So obviously Australia had to go settle for the bronze medal playoff. So unlucky. That's how it goes. Devin Briggs grabbed himself a bronze medal as well in the Parasport men's individual pursuit as well. So good on you, Devin. It's another great result. Para athletes really standing up and shining on this occasion. Elise Andrews bagged herself a silver medal in the Karen women's final. I know she probably might have had higher hopes, but another Andrews, and I'm going to presume unrelated, but I'm also excited to do some investigation work. Sydney Andrews, the Gizzy Rays judoka, grabbed herself the 78 kg plus gold medal. Fantastic result. She was a bronze medalist in Birmingham, and after that went, right, I got this, and stayed over, well, probably came back in between, but over in the UK for the past 4 years, based herself there to build her game and work with some of the best in the business, and it's paid off with a gold medal, because was a Paris Olympian as well. So great news for Sydney Andrews. Cody Andrews, geez, all the Andrews getting amongst it. Grabbed a bronze medal in the men's 100 kg plus. So that's another cool result for Cody. Always good to see these things start to work out towards the end of the games. Large numbers of medals just pouring through. You've got to love it. And George Jackson

0: 36. 10 gold, 14 silver, and 12 bronze to fit sixth on the overall Commonwealth Games medal table. So 36 is nothing to sneeze at.
1: No, we'll take that.
2: Great. It's been a great Commonwealth Games. Massive shout out to Tori Morby too in the in the javelin, winning silver. You know, missed out in the past, but getting the job done in an event, boys, but we don't really have a hell of a lot of success in javelin, but I loved me some javelin back in the day, so massive shout out.
1: Yeah, it was probably the one thing for New Zealand. I thought, you know, Zoe Hobbs was the shining light on the track, of course. Yeah. And I think Tom Walsh would have, you know, much preferred gold, obviously, and Tori Morby with a silver. Lauren Bruce, a.k.a. Julie Ratcliffe, with her silver as well. Oh, gosh, I'll never live that down. It was an interesting haul, but, there were some wonderful performances on the track. I mean, you'd love to have seen the black singlet a little bit more prominent in some of those, but... ultimately, other events will come at us pretty quickly, and we'll see that again. But Josh Kerr, geez, mate, what a runner he is! Holy heck!
2: Yeah, that was a domination sumo, and obviously Sam Tanner was in that event, and I was thinking he's a hell of a runner, and he looked rather tired, and I'm thinking how good was this guy?
1: Yeah, no,
2: won that race. Oh my gosh!
1: He's a special athlete for
2: dominated
1: sure.
2: Dominated it.
0: Mm. And just lastly in sports news, lads, before we go, Gianni Infantino is facing a rebellion from members of the FIFA Council, attempting to force an extraordinary general meeting that could develop into a full-blown coup. Among the organisations reporting it, the Guardian has learnt that moves to call this emergency general meeting, the EGM, already underway before the whole let's sell the World Cup plan. They were originally looking for a review after the whole Donald Trump calls the shots plan of red cards in the football system. I think there's a few things they can handle selling out. FIFA Council can handle selling out, creating a peace prize to give to Donald Trump. Yeah, sure, we can do that. Letting Donald Trump stand on stage forever to hand out trophies. Sure, whatever. But actually rewriting the rules of the sport, let's just say that might be potentially a little bit beyond his remit. So, should be interesting to see how this goes. Many are saying, how can he possibly survive? I will give you the point of Sepp Blatter.
2: He will.
0: Who stayed forever and ever and ever.
1: You got to know where the bodies are buried, man.
0: Yeah.
2: Yeah. Oh, my goodness.
1: Yeah,
0: it was an intriguing one.
1: Gianni Infantino has kept the receipts. There's no doubt about that.
2: Gianni.
0: Yeah. So, I don't know. I'm not. I can't sit here and say, I expect Gianni Infantino to be bumped from FIFA, because it's FIFA. Who can tell? He's brought in record profit. He expanded the competition. Many people, including me, said, "What? No way! Why go bigger?" But it was a good World Cup. I don't think it failed.
2: Performance based, Sammy. I get more, you get more.
1: Yeah, everyone gets more. You get a car, you get a car, you get a car. He's the Oprah Winfrey of sports. I saw a great...
0: Just as good getting the votes to survive, though, doesn't he? So those are your sports news headlines, by the way, brought to you by Night and Day. It is August. Scotty, you wanted to know?
1: Yeah, I do.
0: $3 potato gratin.
2: Potato gratin.
1: Yeah. That's tough to eat in a drive.
2: That's us. Right. How do you? Get that by itself?
1: What do you just eat? Potato gratin.
0: Consider it like a hash brown that's been to the gym and worked up. Didn't
2: you get
0: miss
2: all
0: potato
2: that
0: day.
2: Sausage that's looking rather sad in the.
1: Don't you dare come at the Night and Day sausage.
2: Don't come at the Night and Day sausage. You know how there's that crispy, wrinkly old sausage that's been in there for maybe half the day, and you're like,
1: crispy, wrinkly sausage.
2: Maybe that would go with the potato gratin with a bit of tea sauce. How good.
1: Well, everything's got tea sauce on in your world.
0: Exactly.
1: I saw a great message, actually. Here it is. In light of Gianni Infantino's poor judgment this week, I'm beginning to question whether Donald Trump was a worthy recipient of the FIFA Peace Prize after all. Oh, gosh, that's a great line. The issue's not with UEFA. You always knew UEFA are going to come at him because they want to protect their patch. It's the CONCACAF nations now. And remember, they were the hosts of this World Cup, and they've called for, and I quote, according to the BBC, a full review. Interesting times, but this is what happens. This is what happens when you get caught with your fingers in the potato gratin, just $3 at Night and Day. 6:42, we'll take a break.
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7: It's 6:47 here on Sport Nation. Scotty and Izzy with you through till 9 a.m. this morning, and plenty coming up throughout the day as well. It is it Rick and TJ today? I've seen Chappie out there. No, it's not Rick and TJ today.
8: Rick? Who's Rick?
7: You know, you remember Rick used to work here. Ricardo Bull.
8: See what Smithy.
7: Do you remember him? Well, Chappie's here. So anyway, I've seen him. And Brian Radity's out there already beavering away. But for 9 to 12 today, the rural roundup with Aaron Speedy, of course, between 12 and 1. At the same time, Daniel McCarty will take you through between 12 and 3. Millsy and Guy between 3 and 6 this afternoon. Still to come on the show, Karen Berger out of the Silver Ferns, Cam Mitchell out of Athletics New Zealand, Ollie Ryan out of the Taniwha, Blake Ashford, Justin Evans. We'll try and catch up with Wendy Frew as well, former Silver Fern on that victory. It's a big moment for netball that unfolded, should I say, in the early hours of this morning. I know what I did yesterday and had a cruisy morning and then followed by just the admin of a solo dad and two teenage kids, which is just a lot of laundry and yelling at them. What about you, Sammy? What did you get up to yesterday?
9: Yeah, well, a fair bit of family admin too, but in the evening, I got asked a question by my darling wife. How long did Izzy play for the All Blacks for? I said, I think it was 6 years, 7 years, trying to work it out. So we looked at...
7: Should have been six.
8: It was actually eight.
9: Eight years,
7: there we go. So you made a comeback.
9: So I said, I'll take a look.
8: Take out the droppings and the injury. You might have been six. Carry on.
9: So we went to take a look. Yep. And as I was coming up, there's a list of Dagger's 26 test tries. And we said, we'll take a look at that.
8: Oh, nice.
7: Well, hang on. You spent your Sunday watching Israel Dags.
8: No, just let him go. He's going to rip me out in the minute. Carry on.
7: All right.
9: Israel Dagg.

0: How very dare you throw such an accusation my way? So, you know how Izzy reckons that he can watch something and goes, I could do that?
1: Yeah.
0: Hand on heart.
1: Yes.
0: Four of Israel Dagg's test tries I could have scored.
1: Oh. Which ones? Four. Which ones? Tell me.
2: That leaves 22. You couldn't.
0: Yeah, for sure. Yeah, he's an elite All Black. He's a great in my eyes. No questions. But four
1: which
0: of those tries,
1: it?
0: I'm like, dagger. How about the one that Anton set up for you for starters? That one was pretty
1: passages to the ball. You would have dropped it.
0: Hey, there were some saloon passages to that try line for Israel Dagg, and what I loved the most about those ones is that's usually the one where he put the ball down and then did the big yeah to the crowd, just like Dagger. Go to those boys that just did the work. No, but actually, what I actually wanted to ask Dagger, by the way, I mean, those first tries.
1: So right, some of those tries, I get up and I'm like, yeah.
2: Speaking of which, excited for everyone.
0: There's one test try, Dagger, that came with something that looked like a mongoose.
1: Oh.
0: You put your one hand underneath your elbow and the hand doing the goose.
1: It's a quacker.
0: What were you doing?
1: So I've never really spoken about this. Actually, I did a press conference after I did that hand gesture, and I basically was just talking riddles like I do on this show daily. I was just trying to create a riddle, and I was next to Dan Carter, actually, and he was looking at me going, what are you up to, you idiot? And it's fair to say everyone knows what happened at the end of that World Cup. I went out and was an idiot. So I was in a weird little mindset throughout that World Cup. Mm. Anyway, it's basically when WhatsApp was created, there was a new function where you could create groups and group chats. And so basically we created this group chat called Quackers Anonymous. And basically when you're a quacker, you know what ducks do? They just go around going quack, quack, quack. They just talk absolutely rubbish. So this was a group of players and teammates that just talked absolute rubbish.
2: We called ourselves duck.
1: Yeah. And so we basically called ourselves Quackers Anonymous. We actually created a company called Quackers Anonymous. We've established a company now. We had big grand ideas to create something out of it because it blew up post the World Cup. But things happened post that World Cup, which we don't need to delve into, and it kind of dismantled the group, and we all went on our merry way. So basically that was an acknowledgement to my fellow quackers out there. Quackers Anonymous.
2: This is great. So you ended a WhatsApp group. That sounds like my dream.
1: Yeah, the WhatsApp group, Sumo, you'll be proud of me. This group was going and functioning for about 7 to 8 years.
2: Wow.
1: They're talking absolute garbage. Look, I hope the history of that chat is never to be found again.
2: I agree with that. Oh, we've all been in those groups.
1: Yes.
0: Wow, that's way deeper than I was expecting, Dagger. Yeah. I thought you were going to say, I just like Sione's wedding with the Duck Rockers. I was trying to work out.
1: I'm happy you didn't bring up the trial where Dane Coles passed me the ball and after everyone else had done the work and I just ran over and put it down. Oh, man, I've scored
0: that's
1: some
0: probably absolutes. That's one of the ones
2: Sammy could have scored. Shiho Kawaki, by the way, has just won the Open. So congratulations to the Japanese golfer who has won the Women's Open Championship. Just going through the award ceremony now, the presentation ceremony. Not to be for Lydia Ko. Nelly Korda with a good comeback in that tournament as well. Another top five finish for the American.
1: A little tough.
2: Charlie has come at us on 8833. Gratin is pronounced Gratin, lads.
0: That's precisely what I said.
2: Well, that's what I said as well, Charlie. But, you know, Charlie, you are lecturing a guy who speaks French here, not me. He denies that he speaks French, but he
1: does. Me some potato.
0: Me? Man, no, man, no, man, no.
2: DJ Tim says everyone outside of Auckland used to hate them too. He's referring to Canterbury because we mistakenly let Jaffers text through this morning. Back when they dominated rugby in New Zealand, they hate Canterbury. It's typical New Zealand tall poppy bullshit. DJ Tim,
0: I bet you were the same when Auckland was tall poppy. You wouldn't have been going, cut them some slack, guys.
1: Look, I lived there for a long time, it's fair to say, and it really upset me when people said I played for Canterbury. I had to quickly remind them and say, no, I play for Hawke's Bay, 50 games in fact, so I don't support Canterbury. But I play for the Crusaders, which is a wider region of the South Island. So just get that.
0: Which Hawke's Bay is still
2: there? Which Hawke's Bay suburb did you represent at the Crusaders?
1: Which Hawke's Bay suburb?
2: Tim.

0: Roo?
1: Ashburton?
0: Nelson?
1: Yeah, nah, none of the above, to be honest. So I just like to clarify that.
0: That's right.
1: DJ Tim, I can understand the people that... Do I like Canterbury? Some of the players, I enjoy them, yeah.
0: Dagger, I bet Victor Vito, Corey and Corey Jane were in that dodgy group. That's from Steve.
1: No, they weren't in that dodgy
0: group. They weren't in the Quakers Anonymous.
1: Zach Guilford was. And Hicker Elliott.
0: What? Sikawira too. That sounds like a spicy WhatsApp group, that's for sure. Hey, there's so much more to come after 7. 8833, NPC, round number one, loved it. Absolutely loved it. Maybe because my tunnies got up over Manawatū yesterday, but I thought we saw some fantastic footy, entertaining rugby. Mm. Some of the score lines, a little bit blowout-ish, if that is a phrase I can use. But things will tighten up in this competition. But for you at home, or wherever you are listening to the show, who was your player? Who stood out for you? Which team do you think really laid down a marker? There were some close contests. I thought both Tasman and Canterbury up against the Northern teams, Auckland and Harbour, they had their work cut out for them. But ultimately, I saw some amazing signs from Otago, of course, beaten finalists last year. They look good down there at Rugby Park in Invers. And Waikato's first half certainly set the tone for the competition. As did
1: Taha Kimara, pulling strings.
0: Yeah, as did Hawke's Bay. I thought Rivers Reihana had a pretty good day out for the Cambridge Blue as well. So we'd love to know your thoughts before we head to the break. Get in touch on 8833 NPC, Com Games, anything else on your mind? We haven't even touched on the Warriors so far on the show, as we usually would have by now. But it's a good bounce back win for them, that is for sure. Great to have your company with us. 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

0: There have been some iconic duos over the years. 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
10: Now Taranaki up to O'Shea now. Through the hands, it's Lennox. Lennox, Adam Lennox, all the way through. And Taranaki have their second try.
11: 2 minutes into overtime. Oh, lovely quick hands by the marker. And the benefactor of a well-worked team try is going to be Kyron Taupo-Folau.
9: Little backdoor play in the half break and the offload. Got a chance down the right side. Jonah Lowe for Sullivan. They've got to be in here. Hawke's Bay. Fakatava. How about that? First time field position. And they turn it into points.
12: On the back line, Broad and run around. Hufanga! What's a warrior? Gets a try. What a moment for Mele Hufanga.
10: Yeah, great action all weekend long. Welcome into the show. If you've just joined us, for everyone who's been listening since 6, thank you for your company so far this morning. Happy Monday to you all. Scotty and Izzy with you through till 9am this morning, and it's a busy old show as well. Karen Berger just around the corner. Silver Ferns, gold medalists in Glasgow. Cam Mitchell will talk about athletics with us as well. Well, how did he rate his team's performance in Glasgow? Ollie Ryan out of the Taniwha is here with us at about 7:45 this morning. Blake Ashford will talk Warriors Titans at 8, and Justin Evans with a racing wrap at around 8:15 this morning. Your thoughts, of course, are more than welcome. 8833, please get in touch. Tell us what you loved over the weekend. Were there players that really stood out for you in the NPC? The NPC itself, 62 tries, 4 penalty goals, 7 games. Talk about going out there to school.

0: or fives. Awesome. Love it and loved it. And I love this text. And I'll just read this out for you because it is such a beautiful way to put it. Peter from Cambridge, thanks for the message today, Pete. The NPC is kind of like going home for a nice meal cooked by your mother after eating takeaways for a week straight. It just hits different. Thanks, Peter. Yes. That is so beautifully put. I love that. Look, it is... been a big hour because there's been a lot to talk about. Let's have a little reminder of what's been on so far.
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0: No doubt, gold for the Silver Ferns, a big talking point for both of us this morning. Opening round of the NPC also high on our agenda. It means we haven't even got to the WAS, which we will do later. Izzy's 26 test tries. That's how Sammy spent his Sunday afternoon at the request of Mercedes Ackerman. And Sammy has now put it to us and you and the world so that at least four of those tries he could have scored himself.
2: I've got an idea.
0: Which is very Israel Dagg of Sam Ackerman.
2: Why don't we get the camera out? Yeah. I'll be the players that are doing the assists for me, and I'll be that person passing the ball to Sam.
0: That's nice.
2: And we will video it and see if Sam can, one, catch it, two, coordinate his way to the try line and put the ball down.
0: Okay.
2: What do you reckon?
0: Full reconstruction.
2: A full reconstruction to see if Sam, one, can catch it. Sam, you got your hand up.
0: Yeah.
2: That's a good start. Hand up. I need to see you.
3: Yeah. Just first of all, when are you learning how to pass like Dan Carter?
0: Oh, well,
3: I'm just wondering
2: when you're at that level, there's nothing that really separates us apart. So, Dan who? You're going to get it from Izzy Dagg.
0: Okay, well, I'll let the two Tauranga boys go toe-to-toe here. And in the meantime, an amazing pleasure to be talking to Karen Berger of the Silver Ferns, gold medal-winning Silver Ferns. Good morning from home to you. How are you doing, Karen?
4: Hi, so good.

0: I want to talk about the game, and more importantly, before the game, what was the key message that you shared with the group, that Noel shared with the group, going into a gold medal match and having this opportunity for the first time in 16 years?
1: Oh, you know, Knowles, I think she just mentioned to the girls that she literally has nothing to say. If she has something on her mind or in her heart or in her gut, she shares that. But she had so much confidence in this group, and that everything that needed to be said had been said at the time. So she just wanted us to go out there and have fun and show the rest of the world what we're capable of. And in terms of my message, it was around the fact that we've been training throughout our whole campaign around moments that matter. And this was the key moment for us, and throughout the game there were going to be massive moments, and we've been training for this, so I know we'll come out successful. And I think the biggest thing, acknowledging that there will be nerves within this group, but that nerves are good. The one thing I won't accept is doubt in ourselves as individuals or as the wider group as a team, and what we're capable of, to just go out there and show everybody else what we're capable of as well.
2: Karen, Izzy here. Big congratulations to you and the group.
1: Thank you so much.
2: It's truly amazing. Not only this game, the entire tournament. I think the last 18 months, in fact, there has been a lot spoken about with this group, but we don't need to go there. I want to go inside the change rooms. Who did you connect with? Talk to us about some of the conversations, some of the emotions that were shown post this after winning gold for the first time since 2010. 16 years. Holy hecka.
1: Yeah, I know. It's been such a long time. And, you know, when I was in the 2019 World Cup winning team, who also hadn't won things for years and years prior to that, a World Cup. So to be able to be in the same position with an amazing coach like Knowles, you know, with her way of thinking, innovative way of thinking and playing the game, and being able to do that again has been amazing. In terms of the changing room, don't change a recipe that works. Everybody has their own way of preparing, but I think in the changing room it's all about the vibe and the energy, and you will have seen that from some of the girls on our bench as well. Karis being a main person for us in that changing room, bringing the vibes, and I think the rest of us just fed off that, because when it starts really good in the changing room, owning the backcourt where we warm up as well, you know, showing our presence to the opposition where we warm up on the same court as well, and just carrying that out on the court, really it is a moment we step on that bus towards the game, everything matters.
0: You were, as you mentioned, a member of that World Cup winning side, Karen, and you were the only member in this team who remembers that event. Here we are again now and succeeding with Knowles and with a young team with you know, players who have come through and watched you and you know, been, I guess, inspired by what you've been able to achieve, to stand there now in the circle and to watch your midcourt dominate, to watch the other end dominate. I mean, those are the moments, aren't they, for someone like you, Karen, where you just think we're in good shape as a netball country here.
1: Yes. Oh, look, we have such an amazing program, and our management team have put a program and a lead up into this Comm Games in place that will put us in the best foot, and something they could definitely put their stamp on, knowing that we'll win the gold medal if we do those things. And so it was really us girls just coming in and doing exactly what they've been telling us, and the amount of trust and belief that they instilled in this group as individuals and as a wider team, there's nothing else we can do other than just show everybody else the same belief that the coach and the management team have in us as well. And you know, being the oldest one in this group, as much as it hurts me saying that,
0: I just meant most experienced, Karen. I just meant most experienced. Age is not a factor.
1: No.

0: and that then speaks out there on court as well.
1: Was there any nerves throughout this match? When I say nerves, I think the third quarter was level, 29-all, and then you made some big defensive plays. So what was spoken about in the third when the Sunshine Girls just brought it back and just put a bit of pressure on you?
0: Yeah, look, I just spoke to Knowles in the elevator coming down to the lobby as well. I was telling her it's one of those games where you just feel calm and in control the entire game, regardless of what's happening to you. And I guess that's testament to the way we've been training and talking about the fact that it's going to be a grind. Every single game could potentially be a grind, and us being comfortable in that grind and, you know, just waiting for the opposition to crack. And as you said in that last quarter when we started getting that ball and our middies and our shooters just, you know, showing some artwork in the way they played and scoring it on the other end, I think that just really encouraged us to put the foot down and just, you know, lift from there.
2: Karen, I know it was jubilant scenes on court, but, you know, look, behind closed doors, who brought out the emotion for you? Who had words to say that will resonate with you and stay with you forever?
0: You know what? Funnily enough, we've just said we're not actually haven't had time to sit down and really, yeah, you know, let it sink in. We literally had media, and then just from there, grab our stuff. We had to go to our NZ house, be celebrated by the rest of New Zealand team, yes, which is an amazing part of Comm Games. And we only just rushed back to the hotel to get ourselves sorted to go back to the NZ house. So literally haven't had any time to sit down and have those discussions. But we do have tomorrow and tonight. I'm sure there will be some kind words amongst each other. But you know what? When you have a tight-knit group like this, words, you don't need words. You can see it and feel it in the emotions that we show each other and how connected we stay. So, yeah, it's a really special group.
2: It seems to be. And look, a special performance too, Karen, for all that has gone on in the sports here over the last 12 to 18 months, as Izzy alluded to. This has got to be one of the great markers now for the sport, doesn't it? Look what we can achieve when we get in the same waka.
0: Yes, you know, it's amazing for us to be able to show what the female in netball can do and what we are capable of and the product that we put out there, you know, what this means to us and what this could mean for our sport, considering, as you mentioned, where we've come from and potentially what our future looks like. So this isn't just for us. This is for every other single girl and women who are playing netball and want to potentially make this a career and enjoy the sport so much. So this really meant a lot for not just us, but the wider group and all of New Zealand as well.
3: What do you got planned now, Karen? Do you get a little break? Is it time to just chill out? You've been on the go, I reckon, for the last 28 years. Like, you're so busy.
0: Yeah, you know, it's going to be a long night, I'm sure. But then from there, everybody's sort of going in their own directions. And I know there's quite a few of us who haven't really been home over the last 6 months playing overseas. So I think everybody is quite looking forward to just being able to go home and spend time with family and friends, but before everything kicks in again for Conn Cup. So yeah, really looking forward to that.
2: You are so gracious and classy, Karen. Thank you so much for chatting to us this morning, and we just wish you nothing but success and congratulations on an amazing performance to you and your team. Give them our regards, and we'll catch up with you sooner.
0: Oh, thank you guys so much. Really appreciate it. Have a good day.
2: Yeah, Karen Berger, thank you so much for joining us. Amazing, isn't it? And they are so low-key, given everything that's happened. Pretty amazing to think that, you know, Karen can hold the emotions together in the way she did during that chat. Special performance from them.
3: I'm sure there would have been a lot of emotions and a lot of conversations and probably more to be had. They should be, extremely proud of themselves to be able to deal with what's going on. And a lot of those players are playing in Australia too and having to come back and get connected relatively quick. Massive shout out to all of them, and particularly Dame Noli and Tautua. You know, what had happened to her in the last 18 months to be able to park that, put that to the side, and just, you know, rally around this amazing bunch of wahine. girls and athletes and what they've done for this country. So, yeah, it was such a joy to watch, Sumo.
2: Indeed it was. 7:13 after the break, Cam Mitchell, Athletics New Zealand CEO, will join us. Plenty of texts coming through too on NPC. Your thoughts on the games you saw, the players you watched. What are your overarching feelings after round one?

0: of New Zealand's heart and soul of footy. Love to know your thoughts on 8833. Cam next.
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4: 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Then, that's how it ended. 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
6: It is 7:18 here on Sport Nation. Scotty and Izzy with you through till 9am this morning. Joined on the line by CEO of Athletics New Zealand, Cam Mitchell. Cam, very good morning. Thanks for your time.
7: Yeah, good morning, guys.
6: Right, I guess we better get a wrap from you. Are you happy? Are you quite overjoyed by the return of your athletes specifically at the Commonwealth Games?
7: Yeah, look, delighted. I mean, we had a big team over there. We had 20 athletes competing, which is, you know, big numbers for us, and to have seven walk away with medals was pretty spectacular. So yeah, some amazing performances in there. I guess Eliza and Zoe take the headlights with their gold and deservedly so, but you know, also really special for people like Lauren Bruce, yes, Tori Morby, who you know, picked up silver medals and I guess, you know, have sort of fought hard to get back to that international level. So yeah, lots of great stories in the mix, and also, you know, six debutants within that team as well. So lots of depth, which is great to see.
6: Cam, let's focus on Zoe briefly. To watch a New Zealander win a 100 metres event at a big event like that, I mean, how special is that moment going to be for New Zealand athletics for many, many years to come?
7: Yeah, look, not just for our sport, but I think for the nation. Like, how inspiring was that to see a Kiwi win a 100-metre sprint? As we've talked about, you know, every country's got their fastest, male and female. So it was pretty spectacular. I was a little bit nervous when I saw her out on the seventh lane on the outside there, but she just got her head down and ran a perfect race. She executed it beautifully from start right through the middle phase and then the dip at the end. So, yeah, it was incredible to watch, pretty inspiring. And I think it just shows what we can achieve as a nation on the world stage.
8: Have you spoken to Zoe and had a conversation with her? And how do we elevate this moment and go forward to ensure that the success is relived and we can celebrate it, but also we can continue this momentum?
7: I haven't personally yet, no, but Zoe is now back in New Zealand. So our athletes are sort of all over the place, but Zoe's actually back in New Zealand. So we'll definitely be connecting with her and her manager. Yeah, look, we've got a lot of great things in place. I mean, our sport's been growing. We've just signed a major partnership with ASB, who will be supporting awesome. All of our junior programs, so get set, go, run, jump, throw programs. And I guess that's a critical thing. You know, we all had athletics experience at school, and for us, that introduction is there. It's how do we make sure it's a quality experience, and then dragging people through our club and school structures and then getting them into our pathways. So coaching is always critical. But yeah, look, the profile of the sport's strong. You know, you guys saw track stars, you saw what Zoe did in that event to bring, I guess, that average Joe sports person into high-end elite athletics performance. And it's more of the same, really. We've got to keep going on the trajectory we're on, but clearly these athlete performances help because they create moments of elevated interest. And I guess it's my role and our team's role to make sure that we continue to capitalise on that.
6: Two of the three pole vaulters as well, Cam, winning medals. Eliza, of course, with the gold, and Imogen with the bronze, and a real shame for Liv not quite making the podium. That

0: It would have been something truly extraordinary from a New Zealand athletics point of view. But it's those minor events, and I say minor with all respect, but, you know, like hammer throw, javelin, events that we're not quite accustomed to seeing that sort of level of success that we've seen in the shot put in. Those events, do you think they will grow in popularity as a result of the efforts of Tori and Lauren?
1: Yeah, I hope so. I mean, I guess that's the beautiful thing about athletics, right? And even if you look at our medal distribution, you know, there's a lot of females that are picking up our medals. Yes. The males have got to sort of lift their game next time around. I think, which is great to see, right? It normally gets the other way around. So I think that's the beautiful thing about our sport, is all shapes and sizes, tall, lean, muscular, powerful. You know, there's an event for everybody. And I think that's the opportunity is for us, is to make sure it remains really accessible and that people can see those pathways. You know, we also had Ethan Olivier, who was very unfortunate. I mean, he only managed two jumps before he picked up an injury. He was 2 millimetres away from bronze, having only jumped with two jumps, right? So, you know, we could have picked up a medal in triple jump. So if you look across the spectrum, there's a whole lot of good news stories. And, yeah, hopefully those things are inspiring for, you know, athletes that are out there, or just young children, that, you know, no matter what body shape, no matter what sort of height, there's something you can do in our sport.
2: Cam, obviously we're celebrating, we're on such a high, and we're going to continue to talk about this for a wee while now, but what happens behind the scenes, like for you and the group? How do you go away and review this? Is there any events or any certain areas that you'll look to dial into and potentially you know, have some big conversations going forward?
1: Yeah, look, there's always a lot of review at all levels right across the whole program. So, you know, from a high-performance perspective, this is sort of the midway point into LA. So it's a really important reflection point, just to sort of understand, you know, how we're tracking towards LA, because that's a critical period that we've got to deliver. But lots of good signs that come out of that. I mean, athletics, I guess our seasons, you know, there's dual seasons for athletes, so they have to peak twice. So a lot of them will stay up in Europe. You know, Liza, for example, is up there for another 2 months. The Ultimate Athletics Championship, which is, you know, really premier new athletics meters in September. And so a lot of the athletes will be doing their best to make sure that they qualify for that. There's huge prize money. You know, it's 100,000 US for winners at that event. It's a new, really high-end elite competition. So they'll be up there competing in Diamond Leagues. Some of them are obviously coming back to New Zealand to sort of regroup and reset before they go back up there. And then, yeah, we're just in planning. I mean, we've actually got the World Under 20 Championships starting this week. So we have 19 under 20 athletes up in Oregon from the 5th to the 9th of August. And so, you know, hopefully we've got some really strong performances there too, because that's obviously the future of our sport. So there's always lots on in the athletics world and sporting world more generally. But, yeah, the under-20s is going to be quite exciting. And for our top-end athletes, lots of reviews, but also a focus on performance to close out the European summer.
2: Great to see there's plenty of opportunities for the athletes to go around the world and test themselves against the best. I think the biggest, well, big conversation we had on here, and it was quite surprising with Hamish Kerr, late withdrawal from the Commonwealth Games. Have you had any conversation with Hamish, and what's the you know, kind of thing going forward, that when are we going to see Hamish back again competing?
1: Yeah, look, we're obviously really closely linked in with Hamish and his team and communicating, you know, regularly. Yeah, he's obviously getting back to his best in terms of where he's at with his training. So it's likely that he'll be competing in the European summer. We believe he's, you know, not that far away from competition, but certainly not high-end competition yet. He'll do some

transitioning from sort of an amateur focus to a commercial focus and sort of being back around the table with the big boys, so to speak. So to have a major bank like that sponsor us is significant. So yeah, they've got ownership of all of our junior programs, ASB Get Set Go, ASB Run Jump Throw, so that's in our schools, our clubs. We've got an app that we're delivering our programs through that's in 50% of primary schools now. So there's lots of great exposure and, I guess, trying to arm teachers and coaches.

0: across all of our major running events. So right now in New Zealand, it's our winter running season. We had the cross-country champs at Hagley on the weekend, which was a pretty cool event. Mm. And we've got the ASB George Street Mile on the 12th of September. So we're actually closing George Street and Dunedin. We're running a mile from the Octagon, which is pretty cool. And then, yeah, ASB are also going to be supporting our high-performance team. So we have some commercial rights around world championship events, and ASB will be supporting our pathway. So right the way through from that first experience all the way through to, I guess, our elite guys. So the other great thing with a partner like ASB, obviously, is, you know, they invest in wraparound support in their own marketing advertising campaigns. So hopefully you've seen our TV ad with Sam Ruth and Anna Grimaldi having a bit of fun with Ben, and so that's pretty cool to see that sort of in place as well. But we're always on the hunt for more commercial partners, so we've got to be pretty active now with the profile that this has brought, and we've got to get out in the market and make sure we get more money so we can invest in the sport and help our athletes achieve their potential.
1: Cam, as a CEO, obviously the balance sheet's pretty important to you in your role, but also there must be some strategic focuses for Athletics New Zealand, and I would suggest getting more young people involved in the club scene would be one of those. Would that be accurate?
0: Yeah, that's huge. I mean, you know, we're a pretty simple business model, really. We want to achieve on the international stage. We want to get people falling in love with the sport. So more people participating, you know, more volunteers, more coaches, more officials. And you're right, that club, you know, space is so vital for us. I mean, I think that's one of the beautiful things about athletics. It is a really pure sport in terms of it's mostly volunteer-led. And all of those athletes that we're talking about, you know, they've come through a club system. They've come through a volunteer coach that's helped them. If you heard Tori's speech after winning her medal, she spoke a lot about her coach, her first coach down in Gore, that really helped her get on her pathway. So I think that's a great thing about sport in general, right? It's that community connection all the way through the top, and those wonderful stories of people in the community that commit so much and give so much time. And that's, you know, that makes our sport survive and thrive.
1: Oh, well, it's a credit to all of them then. We've seen some more success for Athletics in New Zealand and Glasgow. Cam Mitchell, CEO of Athletics New Zealand, joining us. Thanks, Cam. Really appreciate your time.
2: Thanks, Cam.
0: Thank you.
1: Go on, you mate. It is 7:29. We'll take a short break. Sammy's here with sports headlines after that. Still to come this hour, we'll talk to Ollie Ryan out of the North and Taniwha as well. You're with Sport Nation, Chemist Warehouse, keeping Kiwis healthy all year round.
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0: Well,
1: not a huge fan of the Red Bull, actually. Just
2: quite. Yeah. Well, what are you? But more of a Monster?
3: He's a V.
2: Yeah,
3: he's a V. Yeah, yeah. Okay. Sorry.
2: Do they do V refreshers as well?
4: No, just Red Bull refreshers.
2: Oh, okay.
4: Yeah. Robbie calls the Red Bull his V refreshers himself. That's what he used to survive the mornings, I think. It's, I don't know why. It's every now and then I see him taking them in a deep sigh. Hmm. Can't quite work it out.
2: Hmm.
4: Sure, it's got nothing to do with us. On to some of these sports news headlines. In fact, thanks to the crew at Night and Day. It is the honour of closing the Commonwealth Games, of course, and it's been given the honour of the final flag bearer. Eliza McCartney has been given that opportunity, which is fantastic. Obviously, her win was a special one. And what I love about it, too, is what Eliza said afterwards, I never win anything. How good. Mm-hmm. Like, it's just the joy in it. For someone who's such a household name to finally kind of get that moment to have a gold on top of the podium at a big event where she knows New Zealand's eyes are on, it's pretty cool. So I think it's a pretty awesome opportunity for Eliza.
5: And she speaks really good te reo. Te reo Māori, like she did a big old spell over there, and I was so proud. She's such a legend. Like, she's been through so much, injuries, whatever, and you know, all the talk's been about Imogen and Liv and so on, but she just said,

0: She's got an inbox full from every person on this show.
1: Everyone I've ever worked with. Brilliant.
2: Yeah, I apologise
1: for you.
2: Recency bias, the silver ferns getting up is, I'll remember pretty vividly. I've some fantastic Comm Games finals over the years, so a lot to like about what they do, the way they've done it. Some people come, we haven't thankfully hit on a text line yet, they didn't play Australia. It's not their fault. Not their fault. Australia didn't make it that far.
0: They didn't play Australia because Australia lost.
2: Exactly.
1: I hate that. It's one of my pet peeves in sport where you make it through to a grand final and you win, and someone looks back through the rest of the team and goes, "Yeah, but you didn't have to play X or you didn't have to play Y." Well, that's the nature of competition. Mm. They weren't good enough to make it through to the match. Tough titties.
2: Absolutely. I couldn't agree more.
1: Oh, it just shits me that. Sorry.
3: That's
2: fair. There's a lot to go. Rob, anything stood out for you from the Comm Games, mate? Any moment? I thought David Letty's moment was pretty cool,
1: too. That was pretty special as well.
2: Needed a big one. Scotty called it, by the way. Scotty said it's coming. Watch it. He's about to do it.
4: Yeah, I brought that on Friday. I think, Scotty's predictions, big highlight from the Comm Games. But, can't get past Zoe Hobbs. That's just
2: Scotty called
4: unreal.
2: It.
4: Yeah.
2: Scotty called it.
3: Oh, Friday.
2: It might have been doubters honestly. Out there. Not Scotty Stevenson.
3: Honestly.
2: He absolutely nailed that one. And just from the NRL as well, lads, from the Sunday games, if you missed the Dragons versus Eels, sorry, the might as well have been the Dragons, the Tigers versus the Eels in Sunday footy, well, if you're a fan of blowing tries and defences being static and terrified, this is a game for you. It was a bludger. Defence didn't want to stop tries, but the attacking team said, well, if you won't stop this try, I'll do it myself. Opportunity blown after opportunity blown. Tigers looked like they'd come from the clouds, 12 points down to secure a 13-12 victory. Only a few moments ago, Adam Dewey scoring the try that brought them level and then kicking the drop goal after what has been a pretty big couple of weeks for him. Sound like it had a bit of a fairy tale finish. Not so much. The Eels score late to snatch at 16-13. She was a bludger. She was a bludger. And the Sharks continue their run as well. It was a comfortable win, 32-16 in the end over the Rabbitohs. Are probably maybe now the most vulnerable team inside that top eight. But the Sharkies, probably their least impressive performance in recent times, but did more than enough. You'd fair to say, lads, the top eight with five rounds to go could almost be locked in. There's only 10 teams really capable of making the playoffs from this stage. So over the course of the weekend, Storm, gone. Mm. Can't make it. Broncos, gone. Can't make it. Raiders would have to win every game and have results go their way to make it. So whether you think the Cowboys can pull themselves up by the bootstraps and get back in, it feels like the Manly bubble's burst, so while they're mathematically a chance, can't see, unless they're changing their coach again, I can't see them going on some kind of crazy run to make it in from here, unfortunately. So the top eight could actually be quite secure as it stands, which is a strange thing to say in the NRL this far out, but then the NRL has strange things happen on a regular basis. Can't see any Panthers or Broncos style runs to pull themselves up real high, but that doesn't mean there can't be movement inside that eight. We'll talk about that a little bit later on with Blake Ashford. Those are your sports news headlines brought to you by

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0: All the sport you need to be across this morning. 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
2: .746, the NPC has underway. Round one has completed. Seven games, 62 tries, and all four penalty goals kicked over the weekend. 40-14, the final score in Whangārei at Seminole Stadium. The Taniwha getting it done over the Turbos. Ollie Ryan, Taniwha prop, joins us. Ollie, a very good morning.
3: How are you, lads?
2: Yeah.
3: Good to be here.
2: Yeah, we're sharp as marbles, thanks. Where are you driving to?
3: Yeah, I had to get out of the flat. Didn't want to wake the lads up there. Bloody, the walls are pretty thin at home, so I had to get away. So, yeah, just sitting in the truck at the moment, actually.
2: Who are you flirting with?
3: Marcel Renata, Josh Renton, and James Mullen. So we've got a hell of a crew.
2: Jeez, is Jimmy Mullen...

0: Music to my ears.
1: He's out there. He's a Tony Far through and through. How good. Hey, Ollie, I obviously I know you well, and I've been there while you're growing up, and not many will probably know your story and the bit of adversity you've had to go through in the last couple of years, like serious injuries, probably a little bit of doubt that's crept in. For you, talk to us about the last couple of years and how satisfying it was putting that beautiful light blue jersey on.
2: Cambridge blue, thank you, not light blue.
1: Cambridge.
3: Yeah, there was a couple frustrating injuries, but I have a pretty awesome circle around me to get through that. And it just made me want to work harder, actually, and put my head down and get stuck into the gym. It was a bit of an opportunity as well to put on some size. It was a big work on for me, so yeah, it made it really special. Mum was up last year too for that game. It's funny, she was actually up the week before and thought I was going to debut that week, but that didn't happen, so she came the next week, but it was really special. Very special.
2: Awesome, mate. Ollie, in terms of challenges, you head down to Bay of Plenty this weekend to Rotorua. Can I just say, your social media team is playing up, aren't they?
1: Yeah.
3: Oh, mate. I know. Yeah. There needs to be a bit of homework done there.
1: Can I just read this?
2: This is the latest post from your social media team, and massive respect. Northland Rugby, first road trip of the season. We head out past the border at South Northland, through cow country, into the town that smells like rotten eggs for some reason. That's the post. What about it?
3: Oh, yeah. Now, we need to be... We've got to be humble because we are a humble team.
2: Yes.
3: There might have to be a few words going in, but that's a little bit untidy. We'll sort that out.
2: Well, I loved it. I also loved the old windmill blades off the turbine after you took down the turbos as well. Hey, can you tell us about just inside the shed? I know you are a humble team, Ollie, but after the game, it was a good win. You had to pull away. They were in the contest for a lot of their first half. But, yeah, what was said at halftime? And I guess, more importantly, what were the messages at full time?
3: We talked a lot about focusing on our breakdown. We're really happy with that in the first half, and we saw some pretty fast ruck speed. That was probably the biggest focus, then still going after their set piece as well. Full-time, we're really happy. We said we still have a few things to tidy up going into Bay of Plenty, but and there was a little bit of hurt in the locker room for poor Sam Keith.
2: Big time.
3: I don't know if he's official. We haven't had the scans back yet, but I think he has done his Achilles. And
2: oh, man.
3: I'm pretty gutted for him. He's a good mate of mine, and we'll support him over the next however long it is. But there was a bit of mixed emotions there, to be fair, but we're looking forward to next week. Bay of Plenty.
2: Oh, good on you, Ollie. I really appreciate your time this morning, mate. We'll let you get back to the flat, eh? And you may as well wake them up. It's almost 8 o'clock, surely. Go and have a fish. Go and cast a line out off the beach at Ruakaka or something.
3: Yeah, I might have to, actually. Marcel says a boat hasn't even broken up yet, so I need to sort that out.
2: Good on you, brother. Ollie Ryan joining us on the show out of the Taniwha. You're a champion. My gosh.
0: Holy heck. Chip off the old or
2: isn't he
0: what?
2: Just? Isn't he just? Yeah, full disclosure, both don't know. Ollie is the son of Jason Ryan, of course, coaching with the All Blacks. But
0: he's a qualified builder.
2: Ollie. Yes.
0: He'd build houses. He'd build anything, that young fella.
2: He's
0: champion.
2: We're going to look out for the show One for the Roadie, which we've made at TVNZ, and Ollie is one of the participants on our Northland League of the Roadie. And holy hecka, that is one entertaining kid. Enjoyed my time with him, that is for sure. We're going to cover NPC judiciously over the next few weeks. So we would love to know from you, 8833, who'd you like to hear from when it comes to the NPC? We'll put it in the list, and Sammy will go chasing after them. You're with Scotty and Izzy. It is coming up to 7:56, which means we have to take a break. We'll be back at 8 o'clock. Plenty more to come on the show as well. I will get through a number of your text messages too. Can't wait for another hour of goodness right here on

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0: right for Flower TT. Charging right. Oh, and TT! Oh, it's a birthday too today. What a present she's given the Warriors. Collected by McClay, and away they go. Lucas Casey, he's got speed over halfway. Gregory should be able to catch him. No, he won't. He's just going to run 60, 70, 80 metres.
1: Saturday 1, what a big weekend of sport. NPC, the Warriors women, not quite enough for them. Commonwealth Games, a gold for the Silver Ferns to go with 9 others at these games. 36 medals in total for New Zealand. It has been a big 10 days for the Kiwis there. It was good to chat to Cam Mitchell earlier on the show as well about the athletics performance for starters. Coming up, Blake Ashwood's going to be on the line talking all things Warriors and NRL. Justin Evans still to come as well. We better review our Just the Tips too. We don't have to. I'm not entirely sure I went too good on that.
2: I think I picked the Titans.
1: Yeah, I think you did too. Anyway, before we get to that, here's a recap of the show so far, team.
2: Women's.
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1: Shut up. Goal for the Silver Ferns. The opening round of the NPC, that's all been on the show today. Izzy's 26 test tries have been studied by Sam Ackerman, who believes at least 4 of those he could have scored himself. Izzy's going to take him down to Blake Park and maybe recreate some of those moments. We'll see if Sammy can live up to that kind of claim. Karen Berger joined us out of the Silver Ferns. Cam Mitchell out of Athletics. Ollie Ryan out of the Tunnyfar. Let us know your thoughts. 8833. Any or all topics.

0: welcome on the show as ever. And you can catch up on what you missed through the podcast channels, Spotify, Apple, etc., or the Sport Nation app, which is the best way to listen to the show.
1: Oh, man, I'm just having a wee giggle. I can't wait to see Sam show me if he's coordinated or not. But I'll tell you who was coordinated, and that was the Waz.
0: Mm-hmm.
1: They were on fire. Oh, my goodness. And you know I love this guy. You know I love a little bit of Aaron Clark. Well, not much doing. Give it to Aaron. He'll put a crossfield kick in and lash go, lack of the wrecker. Oh, my goodness. You know what? Everyone talked, I talked about, not everyone. I talked about the kicking last week. Well, you don't need a kick if you play like that. Tamati, Martin, Schnell, Harris, Savetti, anyway, Blake's here, so get them all.
0: Good morning, Ash. How are you?
2: I'm good, fellas. I'm good. I'm back from my hiatus.
0: So
2: been sent to the Simbin for a good month, so I'm back.
0: Yeah.
2: The Warriors are winning. I wish I was on the Gold Coast, though. What a time to be alive.
0: Well, 8 tries. They were pretty good, weren't they? They needed to be 42-6, the final score. Ash, what was the difference between this week and last?
2: Probably the intent from the start. And intent comes in many ways, Sumo. Look, I look at their defense. They obviously received the ball first, but then their first defensive set, I mean, they just attacked in numbers. And that's, look, I mean, I don't know how many times I've said it, but when the Warriors are their best, it's when they're defending with three or four numbers in each tackle and driving them back. And they absolutely belted the Titans the other night. And what that does is it just sets up their whole attack. When you defend with intent like that, like I heard just Izzy then praise Aaron Clark about the kicking ability. I mean, what can he do? Like, because you talk about the defense, it sets up then his attack. Now, his attack's on a whole nother level. And look, it might be a hot take, but right at this moment, I think he's the best ball-playing lock in the competition.
0: Well, we.
1: Damn. Well, we. Shrey.
0: Well,
1: singing the praises for two.

0: 2 years straight as Dagger and finally get it recognised. Love it, Blake. Hey, look, there's been a lot of conversation in the past about the centres. And look, he's played there in the past, but Lekker the Wrecker goes into centre. And look what happens. Khan Pereira scores plenty. Talk to me about his game. What did you like? Is that the recipe for success going forward?
1: It's so hard to tell Izzy off one game. I mean, look, it definitely... Lekker has that X factor. Now, the problem's going to be, obviously, defensively. I know, look, we're looking... If I'm being super crucial, there was only one try. Where did they score it? It was down that edge. So that's obviously going to take time. I'm probably going to play devil's advocate because, I'm looking at the things, how they can get better. But if we're looking towards Lekker, like you spoke about that X factor, how good he looked out there. If he can get through and play that 80 minutes, a solid 80 minutes, I mean, it could be the recipe that they go forward with. And I think after a win, you know, Webby, I don't think Webby's one to chop and change too much. We saw how he stuck with Tane Toipiki. And you bring up players from the weekend and probably my man of the match, Chance Nickel-Klokstad. The efforts in the number one jersey as well. So, like, as a collective, I mean, Lekker was solid out there in the centres and AKP out of the backfield. I mean, the way he stops, starts and breaks some ankles every time he touches the ball is just devastating. And that left edge will be deadly coming into, you know, this back end of the season.
2: I'm glad you brought up the back end of the season. The Warriors now pretty much cemented in third spot. The Sharks are circling, though. They have been outstanding and probably the form team over the last month, 5-0 in the last five games, Blake. Look, the Warriors' chances of holding on to third now, what do you make of them?
1: Yeah, look, I still think, and it's so hard, it sort of felt like after the Roosters put on 80, the other teams in the top four were like, okay, we need to sort of step our game up a bit here and dominate over the weekend, because you look at those other three teams, they dominated as well. And I think the Warriors do have a chance of even pushing themselves into second position. This Friday night's going to be a massive game.
2: For sure.
1: We know how it was a month ago, or 2 months ago, shall we say, when they played them. But this Friday night, Go Media Stadium will be rocking, and I expect all players back. The intensity, I mean, it's going to be electric out there on Friday night, and this will go a big way to telling where the Warriors finish. Like, I still have hopes where they can finish top two, even minor premiers come end of the season.
0: Anyone in the top eight that you think, oh, just a little bit unsure? And when I say unsure, like they're starting to just get some good performances at the right end of the season. And I'm probably trying to coerce you into saying this team, the Bulldogs. The Bulldogs, Smokey?
1: Yeah, you would think so. I haven't, to be honest, Izzy, I ruled them out a while ago, and then I haven't had another look back at the, draw and who their run is. But the way they're playing, I mean, look, the Storm threw everything at them the other night, and the way they bounced back, the Dogs, I just worry about, look, they may get into the semis. I don't see them as a real threat, but yeah, they could find their way in there. I still think the big watch for me is going to be the Cowboys. How do they come back after that 80-point loss? Because I still think they're a team that can sneak in the eight, and their run home isn't too tough. I'm just worried about how they bounce back after that 80-point, and that'll be the one to watch, I think, for me.
2: If you looked at the team that ran out there, and we need to discuss Riley Price as well. What a special moment for the Price household. But look, is that the team now, or do you expect Andrew Webster just to keep rifling through, changing up that reserve bench in particular and that interchange in particular? Or where do you think his biggest decisions are going to be heading into the Panthers clash?
1: The Panthers clash, I think, will stay. If everyone's healthy, I think that team stays close to the same as what it was on the weekend. I think if we look further ahead, if Jackson Ford comes back, you got another headache there. You know, and it's a good headache to have. I think this team, though, going forward, like even Tane Toipiki, when he comes back, like where does he slot in? So I thought Chance on the weekend at number one will be the probably the thing for me that sold me on Chance, and what I've been a big advocate for the whole time.

0: is his defense, his work rate, and his effort. And that's not a knock on Tate, but if you look with 3 minutes to go, when the Warriors were up by 30, who was the one to stop that try? It was Charles Nicol Klokstad. And there was five Warriors jerseys there. So if we look at the team going forward, I think most of the team will stay as it is, except there'll be some headaches like Jackson Ford coming back. But this Friday night, I'll be out there. Tune in, fellas, because it's going to be a blockbuster, and I think that team will stay pretty much the same.
1: For sure. Blake, what about you cast your eye over the other performances over the weekend. Was there any standout for you? I mean, let's put the Roosters to the side, but was there any other team for you that you thought, wow, like this is a statement?
0: Panthers, if I'm being honest. The Panthers have looked shaky the last month. You know, they were the team that no one could touch, and then they lost three out of four games. They looked a bit shaky, and it's probably the team they come up against, the Raiders, who had looked poor, but then over the last month, the Raiders started to get momentum. And the way Penrith, I think, clinically went about that game, it showed me that Nathan Cleary's really gearing up for a really good back end of the season. Him and Isaiah Yeo, I mean, the way they played that game, the way they got to their points, the way they picked out certain plays in the opposition, I mean, that was probably the class act for me of the weekend. I know the Roosters scored 80 points, but the way the Panthers played footy, the smart, the IQ level they played with against the Raiders, very scary. And, yeah, I mean, once again, comes up against them this Friday, and no doubt they'll be on again.
1: Can't wait for the clash. Blake, welcome back to the show, mate. Thanks so much for your time this morning. Good to hear your voice again.
2: Shop, Blakey.
0: It's great to talk to you, fellas. I'll talk to you hopefully again Monday after another win.
1: Sounds beautiful, brother. Thank you, brother. Blake Ashford, talking all things Warriors and Rugby League. We haven't touched too much on the Warriors women. They did come back, but eventually defeated by the Titans in Magic Round. Final score, 18-16, but a couple of big moments. Melly Hufanga scoring on her return to the Warriors, and Stacey Waka with an absolute peach of a try as well. It is 8-12. We need to take a short break. Justin Evans around the corner with a racing wrap for you. I'll get through your text messages after this as well.
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5: Coming up 8:17, great to have your company this morning on Sport Nation, the Kiwi voice of sport, and time to talk some bonies now with the one and only Justin Evans, the weekend's racing wrap. Justin, good morning to you, mate.
6: Morning, fellas. Morning, all, and good to be with you for another beautiful old week on the back of what was, a beautiful old start to another horse racing season, my friend.
5: Is it the start of the season already, or is it the end of the last season? Where are we? I can't keep up. It's like a horse's birthday. I should know that.
6: Yeah, exactly right. Happy birthday to all those horses out. The August 1 is always the first day of the season, but look, it's the sport that never sleeps, so one season just rolls into another, doesn't it? So it's always just another day at the office. But no, always cool to kick off a brand new racing season, and spring not too far away, so there's always that little extra step at our racing,
7: It all starts in Christchurch at Riccarton Racecourse. And let's touch on, is it an upset? A local, Anna Furlong and Quintabell winning at $27 odds in the Winter Cup. Did anyone get that one?
6: Well, a definite upset, is there no doubt about it? Almost 30-1. It's absolutely a little bit of a boil over there. Look, Winter Cup always a very tricky race. There's always a number of chances. So over the years, I'd imagine there would have been plenty of similar priced results.

the CD has dominated the Winter Cup itself for years and years. So, look, they got one back there with Quinta Bell for Anna Furlong. She's a wonderful trainer, Riccarton trainer. She's had a great record over the last few years. She was in partnership with Shane Kennedy for a number of years, took over the training by herself, probably 3-4 years ago now. And yeah.

0: horses in the first group race of the season. So I think a popular win, not only for her, not only for the punters that backed that horse at 30-1, massive group of owners, well done to them. A few big syndicates there put together, including Robert Dennis, who's a very well-known trainer down in the deep south, and he put together a whole bunch of syndicates to race this mare, and happy for Anna Furlong to do the training. And although not a CD win as such, it was a CD rider. CD apprentice Tony Davies getting her biggest win, a Group 3. Been a pretty good 12 months for Tony, certainly her biggest win. So all in all, massive success. Poor old Bradman got beat again. Bradman's run second three times in the Winter Cup, can you believe? They did say it was going to be his swan song. They said it was going to be his swan song, but they might have to go again in 27 maybe. I don't know, he might be getting a bit long in the tooth there, but 3 seconds in the Winter Cup.
1: A bit like the Melbourne Storm. But that's okay. Let's go to earlier in the day with race five.
2: Wow.
1: Sorry, I just had to get that in there. Sorry.
0: Well, that's interesting you say that, because can I just clarify? Can I just clarify the team that you support somehow managed to lose against the worst performance of all time last night with about 58 dropped balls, and somehow your team, the dreaded Tigers, still managed to find a way to lose.
3: Oh, the Warriors.
1: Mm. I'm a Warriors supporter.
2: No, well, that's not one of...
1: Let's talk about race five, the Coral Steeplechase, and Lord Spencer, talk to us.
0: Yeah, well, Lord Spencer, certainly no losing here. It was all about winning for Lord Spencer. Look, he was many people's bet of the day. Gee, what a find he's been over the bigger fences, the steeplechase. He was a wonderful hurdler. Of course, he took out the Great New Zealand Hurdle, so he's a very good hurdler. They put him up over the bigger fences this season. He's now unbeaten. He had had two very impressive performances heading into Saturday. He looked very much the horse to beat there. And he justified the confidence with just another really comprehensive win. Love the way he's going about his business. He's relaxing well in the run. Lemmy Douglas, his rider, knows him inside and out. He rides him perfectly. He was there when Lemmy needed him there. He's got good ability at the flat. And he really, another clinical win. He's going to take a lot of beating in the big one, of course. Of course, that win on the weekend, the Coral, the lead up to the Grand National, which very much the whole carnival is all about. And that Grand National on Saturday, let's hope Lord Spencer has a good week. I'm sure he will, with a bit of that Canterbury sunshine on his back. JJ Rayner from Wanganui, her pride and joy. Lord Spencer, certainly the horse to beat in the Grand National, guys, on Saturday.
1: Let's finally talk about Ruakaka. She's no saint. Drawn wide, local filly, and ridden by, I think, the form jockey, George Rook. Talk to us about it.
0: He's got great guns, isn't he, George? Had a good season, of course, with some big race victories. He'll be one of many getting pretty excited for the spring, for the summer, when all those big races roll around. And certainly George will be one of the names, for sure, that will be in amongst it come the big races over the spring and summer. Yeah, she's pretty smart filly, this. She's no saint. Trained by local trainer Michelle Bradley. I think she's a wonderful trainer. Got a lot of time for her. Her team really do perform very well, particularly, of course, on the home track up there in the Winterless North up there at Ruakaka. She got a double on the weekend at Michelle. She won a race with a very promising horse called Alcatraz, but this girl, yes, took out the main race there. She's a filly who showed a fair bit last season as a two-year-old. I think ran sixth in the Karaka there at Ellerslie. She's been handled patiently. She looked terrific on Saturday. She won even better. It was a very, very impressive display. Got back, just stormed up the centre of the track. George let her go, and didn't she let rip? She won easily. So she will be all guns blazing into the big one in a couple of weeks' time. It's a Group 3, the breeders there at Ruakaka, so lovely way to head into that. That race will have more depth. Of course, it won't be as straightforward as it was for her Saturday, but the way she won, she's going to take a lot of beating in the Northland Breeders' Stakes in 2 weeks' time. So, yeah, that was some of the highlights for the weekend. Another big old weekend. This new season is here, and I tell you what, just good to have a bit of blue sky, a bit of sunshine, and, getting ready for some of the big spring racing. And good luck, Izzy, with those Tigers. good luck with the Warriors. Good luck with those Tigers, my friend. Hopefully they can hold on.

0: onto the ball a bit better next week.
1: Enjoy pre-season.
2: Pre-season starts in September. Justin Evans joining us. Thanks, Justin. We'll catch up with you next week, pal.
1: Appreciate
0: See
1: it.
0: See you guys. Bye-bye.
2: Well done, fella. It is coming up 8:25. Tony Johnson in between 9 and 12. Welcome back, TJ. You've had a busy old week.
3: Oh, wow, have week. I what?
2: Goodness yeah. Christ, you've been to Glasgow. You've been to Christchurch.
3: I was in Glasgow at 4:30 on Saturday morning.
2: Amazing.
3: And Christchurch 4:30 in the afternoon.
2: Jeez, I'm breaking the furniture.
3: Yeah, just don't break the studio before I get in. Morning, fellas.
2: We're pretty pumped up about NPC on the show today. And I know you love it to bits.
3: I do.
2: As I do. You did, we both did actually, Auckland, yes. Canterbury, which is a strange That's turn weird. Of events. But what did you make Ooh. Of the footy over the weekend?
3: Oh, it was great.
2: It was.
3: Yeah.
2: I watched a lot of it.
3: Yeah. I got to say, a couple of teams really stood out, though. I thought it was a great game on Saturday night,
2: it was.
3: Obviously. Canterbury, the defending champions. And it came just one little flashpoint, moment of indiscipline, probably cost Auckland dearly. But I was very impressed with the Hawke's Bay Magpies.
2: Weren't you?
3: Yeah,
2: I
3: getting the
2: to.
3: Thumbs up there from that corner over there.
2: That guy over there.
3: That guy, yeah.
2: Yeah, Otago looked strong too against Southland.
3: Otago looked good.
2: Yeah.
3: I thought Northland got a nice back line there.
2: Yes.
3: Your boys.
2: My lads.
3: Yeah.
2: Yeah, they go good. We actually had Ollie Ryan on the show today. Jeez, he's a funny boy.
3: Yeah.
2: I love that team. They've got a great culture going, as do so many of the teams around the NPC. It's
3: but also, coach. We're seeing already some really good young players.
2: Yes.
3: Hunter Morrison, man. Making those big runs.
2: We talked about him on the show.
3: Yeah. So
4: Never heard of him.
3: That's all good. Look, we'll look back at that. Obviously, we're going to be doing a lot of reflecting on the Commonwealth Games.
2: Yes.
3: Sarah Cowley-Ross, who's been doing a great job in working with her, doing some of the field events at the Comm Games. But just an overview, and I think what's come out of these games is, towards the end, some fantastic stories of people overcoming adversity.
2: Yeah.
3: And you think about the netball, you think about Eliza McCartney, and you even think about the way Zoe Hobbs, how she

0: us. And I guess we've got to do it. Robbie, do we have to go through just the tips? I'm supposing we do.
1: I'd love to.
0: Are you speaking today, Rob?
1: No. Nah, okay. He's angry for some reason.
0: Why is he angry?
1: I don't know.
0: Why is he angry with you or me?
1: Well, it feels like me.
0: Are you angry with either of us, Rob?
2: No, I'm not angry with anyone.
0: Are you disappointed? That's even worse.
2: Things are happening out here. We can't have the mic on 24/7.
0: So what's happening out there?
2: I was just talking to TJ.
1: Oh, nice.
0: Oh, okay. Well, talk to us sometimes. Okay. That'd be nice.
1: Anyway.
0: Yeah, we work with you
1: every
0: day. We'll take a break.
3: TAB's Pick and Go Rugby Podcast is back. 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

0: away from nine here on Sport Nation, the show brought to you by Chemist Warehouse, keeping Kiwis healthy all year round. And how does a potato gratin sound today? Pretty good, ask me. Yeah, wrap your laughing gear around one of those. $3 every day this month, all of August at Night and Day, who proudly
1: What's
0: bring
1: your favourite
0: you your
1: way of having potatoes?
0: Headlines.
1: Well, it just got me thinking. What's your favourite potato mix?
0: I find it hard to choose.
1: Boiled? If you're going to boil it, you stay out of my house.
0: No, not boiled. No, not boiled. If anyone out there says their boiled potato is their favourite form of potato, then they haven't tried enough.
1: Yuck.
0: So I think a good roasty is hard to top. A good roasty. Mm. Don't mind me a hash brown and a gratin for sure.
2: I did the roasties last night, actually. Are you a parboiler? Are you a twice cooked?
1: You parboil them.
0: Yep.
1: Yeah.
0: Don't mind
1: and
0: that.
1: Then
0: fluff
1: them up. Then you roast them. Yeah.
0: Yep. We like to have
1: heaps of oil.
0: You're gonna mix it up with the kumara as well. I think I feel like I've almost become so accustomed I couldn't have one without the other. But I will lean heavily towards the mashed potato that Mercedes makes.
1: Straight mash in my house.
0: That's good.
1: Mm. Oh, have a good day, brother.
0: Good.
2: Straight mash.
0: Have a good day, Arlo.
2: Saying goodbye.
0: Go well,
2: Bye,
0: young
2: Arlo.
0: Man.
2: Have a nice day.
0: Go well, young man. And I'll say hi to my kids.

0: Perry's our team out there. She's all done. That's good to go.
1: It's like being at a Delta Goodrum concert. I think she played about eight numbers.
0: Yeah, good
1: value
0: on.
1: For money. And then there's a guy playing a very small guitar songs. Out there at the moment as well. I don't know what you call it. Is that a mandolin?
0: Ukulele.
1: He's playing a mandolin.
0: Right. New Zealand finished sixth on the medal table, 10 gold, get a couple added late, which was beautiful to see. And, of course, the last one being the Silver Ferns ending that 16. 16-

0: 36 medals all up. So lots to like about the course of the weekend. Now, there's been so much to get excited about, and so many people have deserved plaudits today. And thankfully, you know, we've had that all from one man.
1: I must give a massive shout out to the manufacturers of all the jerseys. Can I just give
2: Harbour
1: a massive
2: with a surprise
1: shout out
2: package for me?
1: To Harbour, I must give a massive shout out to Auckland. Massive shout out to Tori Morby too in the in the javelin. Massive shout out.
0: Shout out City from Izzy Dagg. But hey, good on you, Izzy. You're sharing the love.
3: And hey, listen,
0: what are you laughing
4: at? Shut up if you want. Yeah.
0: Hey, Sumo. Yeah,
4: you want to do the show by yourself?
0: Sumo, what are you laughing at, Sumo? Hey, Sumo, Friday, you said something we asked you not to say. You had a head-up warning to say, don't say it.
3: Fair enough.
0: Don't say it. Robbie?
2: When's your next injury coming?
0: That was said to Robbie, head of indoor cricket. Robbie, can you raise your hand, please?
3: No, he can't. Oh, my God, what did you do?
5: So, wrist is sprained.
0: Good one.
3: Yes. No wonder you've been shitty all day
0: today. We said don't say it. We said don't say it. And then you came out and said it.
2: What did you do? You sprained your wrist.
4: Can we wind back the clock and just go?
2: How did you do that?
5: Oh, it's a great question.
4: Do we want to know?
5: It was indoor cricket related.
2: Yeah. Related. Adjacent.
5: Yeah. Yeah, no, copped a ball. Not great, but...
2: You cupped a ball?
5: Copped
2: a ball. I was going to say, what kind of indoor cricket are you playing?
5: Oh, dear.
2: Right, so what, you copped a ball?
5: Yeah.
2: Where, on the hand, I'm assuming.
0: No, his ankle. Yes, his hand.
4: Well, he could have got on the ankle and he could have fallen over and landed.
2: Exactly. Thank you, Israel.
0: He's not on crutches.
2: We're not all lineal thinkers here. So you didn't catch it?
5: Yeah.
2: Did you drop the catch?
5: Yep.
2: Mm.
5: No, actually, sorry. That's unbelievable. No, this is actually fake. Yeah, my wrist is actually fine, but I thought it would just be funny.
0: We just thought we'd wind you up having a crack
2: at you. Not you see,
0: no, nah. You brought up the curse and we weren't going to let you away without...
2: That's the boy who cried wolf.
4: We're having a good day, we're having a good show, I've repeated myself multiple times, what's new?
2: Yeah.
4: And what, you've just gone and ripped my other co-host?
2: Wowee. So, next time you come limping into the office, I'm just going to say, well, there's nothing wrong with you.
0: Well, hey, just don't say, don't pick up another injury. Lesson learned. That is your sports news headline.
2: He didn't get injured by night and day. Why is there a lesson learned in that for me?
0: Don't do it. Don't say it.
2: What? Well, now that you've faked an injury and admitted you're faking.
0: That's right.
2: And now I'm the one to blame.
0: That's right.

0: I had to come clean and say that that probably didn't happen.
1: This might be text of the morning from Brian. Did Mark Philippoussis double foot fault when he got rid of Delta Goodrum? I mean, I don't know what the relationship was like behind closed doors, Brian, but I've just seen Delta performing in Glasgow, and what a spectacular human being. I'm not entirely sure what Mark Philippoussis was thinking, to be honest. And Kiwi Dave has just reminded us that spuds roasted with duck fat are indeed the best. And I don't think I could disagree with that, Dave, except I still like doing mine in beef dripping.
2: Ooh.
3: Beef dripping?
1: Yeah.
3: Never done that.
1: Never had the beef dripping.
3: Massive shout out to Spuds.
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0: It is 8:43, Sport Nation. Scotty and Izzy with you through till 9 a.m. TJ and Chappie in the hot seat between 9 and 12 here in Speedy on the Rural Roundup. McCarty, 12 till 3. Millsy and Guy taking you home between 3 and 6. Wendy Frew, former Silver Fern, joins us on the show. Wendy, how good was that?
1: Amazing. It's just such a cool feeling to see those girls go out after all the adversity and go win a gold medal. I thought they played so well and they just looked like they're a tight unit. So definitely worth waking up for that one.
0: Considering everything we saw through the semi-finals, Jamaica getting up and then the Silver Ferns doing the damage over the Roses, was that the time when belief really started to settle in around the former, the alumni of the team?
1: Yeah, I think when I saw Aussie get knocked out, there was definitely probably a little bit more hope. In saying that, I think we would have been extremely close to the Aussies, but the Aussies are, you know, out, down and out, and that's what happens at this level. Mm. I do think a talking point is going to be the Australians having so many imports in their league and how much that's now affected their international team, which makes it even more crucial in the future that we get our national competition up and running.
0: That's a really good point you make. Is that something you suspect they will look at and say, hey, if we keep allowing these other players into our teams, we're not giving our teams or our players the best chance of success on the international stage?
1: Yeah, absolutely. I think next year they'll probably stick with what they've been doing. But in the future, I mean, this is the first time they haven't been in the gold medal match. And you look at all the players on the court who have been in that Australian league in the final, and there's a lot of players now in Aussie who aren't getting court time or who aren't even making teams who have in the past. So I think it'll be a real talking point in the next year for the Australian competition and what they do.
0: Wendy, conversely, it was the Australian competition the making of some of our players who starred during this Commonwealth Games.
1: That is a tough one for me because, I mean, I want the likes of Kate Heath and all those girls in their New Zealand competition. But I do think going over there and playing in that, I mean, their standard's higher than ours, and I do think that has improved them. And it's also made them probably their professional habits even step up even more. Like, we're so restricted in New Zealand with how much we can train them and how long our training's for. And I know in Australia it's a little bit more loose with that. So I think they've had a lot more prep coming in than our Kiwi athletes, and I think that's also something potentially in the future that we need to look at.
2: Well, the first thing I thought of, Wendy, was like, okay, well, this really signals that we need a competition in our own backyard, and no doubt those conversations will continue. Adversity, a lot of uncertainty. So going forward, is this a step in the right direction? Have you had any conversations about the competition and whether it's going to take place or whatever?
1: It's so hard. I actually haven't had information from anyone. Just Sonia, CEO's given me the old update. So as coaches, we're really in the dark at the moment. There's no, you know, coaches association for us, and no one from New Zealand updates us on what's happening next year. So we're just relying on our franchises to do that. But if this result doesn't speak for itself, it's so important that we keep this competition going in New Zealand. And there's so many young Kiwis that will be watching that game and wanting to be a Silver Ferns one day, and we need a domestic competition to allow us to be at that level to be getting gold medals at Commonwealth Games.
0: Wendy, how much of a boost for the sport to be gold medalists in Glasgow and then to be centre of attention again for all the right reasons? How much of a boost will this be for netball if it is managed well?
1: It's got to be managed well. I like your point there. Like, that's crucial. I've just come off and got a gold medal match. Like, there's going to be people that want to put money into netball in New Zealand. So we really need to be smart with, chasing businesses and making sure that we're getting the money we need to run this competition and the grassroots netball New Zealand. So coming off a gold medal match, there's going to be a lot of hype around netball, and that's just what we needed at the moment. Like, there's a bit of feel about negativity around netball, and when you get a result like that, and also backing it off after a really good ANZ season with all the numbers and the support and the sellout crowds, like, we really need to make the most of what's happened in the last couple of weeks and really get this game back on track.
2: Speaking of making the most, let's talk about the gold medal and the tournament in itself. Who were the standouts for you? Who really impressed and made a difference for the Silver Fern side?
1: They look like they were really united, which I love, but I can't go past G. Heff. She had a little time in that black dress, and

0: just worked so hard the last couple of years, and the way she fed Wiki in that game and throughout the tournament, I'm super impressed with her. She's a mate of mine. I've seen photos of her ankle, and I am so proud that she got it, got over that and got out there. She didn't look like it fazed her, but that ankle roll, they probably, you know, kept it on the down low, but it was pretty severe. So true character there, and you can't go past like Rose. I think she did the team really well. And I'd also thought, I'm probably being a bit biased here, but I thought Kimmy came on at when this happened, made a massive impact. She's an experienced player, and in those pressure moments, she's come and delivered many times for the Ferns when they've been under pressure. So you're proud about the whole girl and the whole team, but yeah, for me, GF was the player of the tournament.
1: Good on you, Wendy. Well, I hope that all netballers today are basking in the reflected glory of the Silver Fern side, and especially those who have been, you know, part of the development of a number of those players as well, Wendy. So it's a great day for netball in New Zealand, and let's hope there are many more to come. Thanks for your time this morning.
2: So, Wendy.
0: Thanks, guys. Thanks for all your support for netball too and all the interviews. It goes a long way, and we need a lot of good guys in the game supporting it like you guys. So thanks.
1: Oh, that's very kind of you, Wendy. Thank you so much. Appreciate you so much. It is coming up 8:50, and I guess it's time to go through some minor accounting.
3: Are we going to get hopped up enough to make some bad decisions?
4: And perhaps play a little game called Just the Tips. Just for a second, just to see how it feels.
5: Just the Tips.
6: Now, let's be honest. Yeah. I come into this full of confidence every single week.
1: You do.
6: And to be completely honest, I don't really know what I pick, so let's go.
1: Okay. Well, we're about to find out. Great preamble, though.
7: Well, first of all, you said you thought you picked the Titans and the NRLW. We didn't actually have time to get to that tip, so no one picked anything for that. Okay. But the MPC... Waikato Bay of Plenty. Mm-hmm. Scotty took Bay of Plenty. Izzy took Waikato. Yeah. And Waikato won by 12. So good start for you there is. Tasman North Harbour. Both took Tasman. They won by 2. Scotty said by 14. Izzy said 15. No good there. Counties Manukau Taranaki. Scotty took Kiani's.
1: Did
7: Izzy
1: I?
7: Took Taranaki.
1: That was weird.
7: Yeah. Southland Otago. You both took Otago, who won by 27. Scotty said 8. Izzy said 10. So there's another point for is there. And Canterbury Auckland. Both took Canterbury, who won by 7. Scotty said 14. Izzy said 13. So another point for Izzy there. And Northland Manawatu, Scotty took Northland. Izzy took Manawatu.
6: Did I?
7: Yeah.
6: Now, I think I was just playing games with Sumo there.
7: Oh, yeah.
6: Yeah.
7: Oh, yeah.
6: Yeah, 16 years since I've won at Seminoff Stadium, so I don't know where I was going.
7: Well, Wellington Hawke's Bay, you both took Hawke's Bay, but Scotty said 5, Izzy said 6.

0: As he took the Roosters. And they won by 70. Dragons Dolphins though. Scotty took the Dragons as he took the Dolphins. And the Dolphins won by 6. Storm Bulldogs. Scotty took the Storm as he took the Bulldogs, and the Bulldogs won by 14. Titans Warriors though. Scotty took the Warriors as he took the Titans. There's the Titans you thought you picked. But it didn't work out for you.
1: I don't want to be too greedy.
0: Oh, okay. Panthers Raiders. Both took the Panthers. They won by 24. Scotty said 8. Izzy said 10. There's another one for Iz there. And Broncos Knights. You both took the Broncos, unfortunately. They lost 30-6 to the Knights. Sharks Rabbitohs. Both took the Sharks, who won by 16. Scotty said 10. Izzy said 11. So there's another one for Iz there. Tigers Eels though. Scotty took the Eels. Izzy took the Tigers. Yeah, no good there. Super Rugby. Waratahs Blues in that final, in the women's final. Blues won by 7. Scotty said 12, Izzy said 14. So there's one for Scotty there.
1: Damn it.
0: And Comms Games medals, so the New Zealand total. Scotty said 22, Izzy said 18, so Izzy got half of what we actually got. We got 36. So Scotty can have a point for that, I suppose.
1: Yeah, come on.
0: Yeah, right. And CM Punk against Cody Rhodes for the undisputed WWE Championship at SummerSlam. Very important tip here. CM Punk got the win, which Scotty tipped. Izzy took Cody Rhodes, unfortunately.
1: Yeah.
0: And Obafemi against Brock Lesnar.
1: Yeah, well, I took Brock. What an idiot.
0: Hell in a Cell. And Scotty got Obafemi there too. So,
1: I gifted a few back then.
2: Yeah, well, you know what I mean? WWE.
0: Yeah. And it didn't actually, it seemed much more one-sided than this, but Izzy won 17-15 this week.
1: Yeah. Yeah, I thought it dominated.
2: Yeah, so, well, the way you were chahooing like a kook, then no wonder you thought.
0: So you're back up by 5.
1: Can I give one more massive shout out?
0: Oh, please do.
2: A massive shout out?
1: Can I give it to Navajo Sterling?
2: He
1: punched a living
2: How
1: lot
2: good was that?
1: Jan Blachowicz. Oh, it was so good. First round, bloodied him.
2: Yeah.
1: He's on a bit of a tear, this young kid. So
2: yeah, that was a genuine statement maker from Navajo Sterling, for sure. Anyway, so you lead by what? 8 now?
0: 5.
1: Yeah. Oh, we'll just continue to grow and grow and grow and develop and get better and better and better and better.
2: Thanks, Ted. Appreciate that. Well, the Commonwealth Games closing ceremony is well and truly underway. I must be honest, I don't recognise a single performer apart from Delta Goodrum, but that's all I really needed to see today. Just getting my Delta fix, getting my fix of the show. It's good to be back on a Monday. It's going to be a weird old week, but we'll make it work as we always do on this show. Thank you, Sammy, for organising everything as always, and to Robbie for feigning an injury today and making me genuinely concerned about your health and well-being for the first time in the 2.5 years I've worked with you. It'll never happen again.
1: Mm.
2: Not after you've done that to me.
1: I thought he'd injured himself too.
2: Yeah, well, he's held up his bloody hand like it was all bandaged up.
1: I want to know where he got the glove from.
0: Oh, many previous injuries.
2: It was the other one that OJ Simpson didn't need. Yeah. We're going to go for the day. TJ's next. Enjoy the show with him and Chappie, and we'll talk to you tomorrow, 6 a.m.
1: Cheers!
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0: just utterly brilliant. Absolutely stunning pacing from the defending champion, Lewis Clairbutt of New Zealand. He wins New Zealand's first gold medal of these championships, and it was only on the very last stretch, of the very last stroke, that he won it.
1: And away safely, clean start. Marnie Lansico going well out of the blocks, as is Zoe Hobbs, as expected. Into the second half of the race now, barely anything to choose between the athletes. It's so close on the line. I think it was Zoe Hobbs.
2: Well, she won't be able to take the smile off her face, even on the runway. Eliza McCartney at 470. Doesn't make it, doesn't matter. It's a gold medal for Eliza McCartney.
3: And they awaited Jamaica, who looked like they might have just spent their energy yesterday. But here we go, folks. New Zealand, a golden day it is for New Zealand. From contenders to champions, at Commonwealth Games, gold belongs to New Zealand for the first time since 2010.
2: The Commonwealth Games, and in particular the last few days of the Commonwealth Games, have seen some great triumphs come out of adversity. Think of how Eliza McCartney refused to bow to an Achilles injury that pretty much kept her out of the sport for the best part of 4 years. To come back and beat the best in the world this year and win gold 10 years after her breakthrough at Rio. Think about Zoe Hobbs, how she refused to listen to people who told her she needed to choose another distance, that the 100 metres was too hot. Think about the hours and hours of training, the constant 1-2% improvements, the tweaks to her technique, all building her mental strength, and how it all came together for her on a cool night in Glasgow. And think about how the, well, largely self-made, unholy mess New Zealand netball has been in, a coach sidelined for almost a year, uncertainty over the National League, all of that, and to come through, hold the nerve when others couldn't, produce the ultimate unified team performance, and claim netball's first gold since New Delhi 2010. Is that something the sport so desperately needed? Yeah, and another story that just gladdens the heart. It has been very uplifting stuff, and this morning we will reflect as these truncated but still very enjoyable Commonwealth Games in Glasgow come to a close. We'll leave the talk about the future of the Games for another day, maybe. Let's just enjoy what we've seen for the rest of the day at least. We'll look forward to hearing your thoughts. 8833, your golden moment, your favourite moment of these Comm Games. Track and field commentator, former Olympic and Comm Games athlete Sarah Cowley-Ross is going to join us soon to talk through some of those stories we just mentioned. Elsewhere, we've got a real mix coming up for you. Later on this hour, we've got a special guest in the studio, very special guest, the one and only Manu Vatuve, fighting Rennie Ranger on the undercard for Saturday night's big night of boxing at Event Finder Stadium on the shore. David Necker, Floyd Basson, the IBF Cruiserweight World Title Eliminator, the big show, but there's a terrific support lineup, and Manu is part of that. So we look forward to him joining us, and we'll have some more league for the league fans later on as Lavina joins us, looks back on the NRL round and a peek ahead to Friday night's big clash at Go Media Stadium, the Warriors against Penrith. There's something pretty big coming up this week in rugby too, with the start of the South African tour, and we'll talk about that as the week goes on. But today we're going to look back on some great footy for the fans over the weekend with the start of the 50th NPC.

0: Headline by Auckland, Canterbury, in front of a big Saturday night crowd in Christchurch, but some eye-catching performances elsewhere, the likes of Hawke's Bay and Otago. Campbell Burns after 10 o'clock to walk us through that one. Racing later on with B-Pops, and it all adds up to a big happy morning. It's great to have your company. Look forward to chatting with you throughout the morning. 8833, that text number. Brian and Matt in the driver's seat again and in the studio just before he heads off on a nice and well-deserved holiday. Alex Chapman. Morning, Chappie.
1: Oh, it's Mario, TJ. How are you?
0: Yeah, I'm good. It's been a fantastic few days of sport. Just can't get enough of it. Mm. And I've really loved it. The Commonwealth Games, I know it was a truncated event, as I say, it sort of shortened up, and maybe some of the sports that we excel in weren't there, and maybe one or two disappointments there, but I think enough really good stories to come out of it to make it thoroughly worthwhile. Good weekend of footy.
1: Yeah.
0: Some good weekend of league, and looking forward to having Manu in the studio.
1: Yeah, that's going to be awesome. I'm really looking forward to seeing the big fella. You posed the question. I'll pose it to you as well. Stand out for you from the Commonwealth Games?
0: It's a tough one because the netball's kind of maybe skewed things a little bit. That's the first gold medal that they've won in 16 years. And I know people are saying, well, they didn't beat Australia. Well, that's because Australia lost their semi-final.
1: Yeah, you can only play the cards you dealt or whatever.
0: Well, they didn't they lost their nerve in the semi-final. So they didn't win that game, so they didn't deserve to be in the final. Doesn't dilute it one little bit in my mind. But look, other people might have different views, and I'm quite happy to hear them and air them. 8833. To me, and look, Zoe Hobbs is someone, you've just seen her just trying relentlessly to improve over the years, so that was great. Obviously, in the swimming, we had some fantastic success there too. But no, the one that really got it, and I was very fortunate that I was asked to go in and call it on Saturday morning with Sarah Cowley-Ross, was Eliza McCartney.
1: Yeah.
0: I've had the pleasure of meeting Eliza and did a gig with her quite a few years ago, and she's absolutely fantastic person. Yeah. I cannot for the life of me understand, where do you find that determination to keep going? That injury of hers, you're not talking months, you're not talking a year, you're talking 3-4 years. And so to see her come through, and the way that it's a very tactical competition, pole vault, and so you put the pressure on the other, and she was able to turn the pressure onto Nina Kennedy, who has been talking about going 5 metres this year. She has been the best in the world, and suddenly she was the one under pressure. And so it was Eliza McCartney who won the mental battle as well as the battle, I guess, you know, in the air, if you like. So to me, I guess that's a narrow first, but plenty. And as I say, people have different views on it and would love to hear them.
1: Yeah, 8833, your highlight of the Commonwealth Games. I'm like you, been lucky to speak with Eliza a lot over the years, and we almost had a running gag for a while that whenever I'd see her, the first question would be, how are you? Because the answer was always different, and that Achilles was just, they couldn't find a reason for it, whether it was calf tightness, her foot, the shoes she was wearing, how she was managing her recovery, her workload. And then when they thought they got it right, there would be a flare-up. Then they're talking about an immunity problem. It was awful.
0: And it still actually bothers her.
1: Big time. She still has problems with it.
0: She still has to manage it now. And so to get it all together on the day. But yeah, well, that's just one of the highlights, of course, of the games that are now coming to an end. The closing ceremony is on.
1: Yeah, but let's get some headlines. New Zealand's wrapped up the Commonwealth Games with a record medal haul for a single day. 8 medals have been won on the final day of competition in Glasgow, including 2 golds. Judoka Sydney Andrews has claimed the women's over 78 kilo category, while 11 months after Dame Nolene Todua was stood down, the Silver Ferns have stood atop the dais after beating Jamaica 56-48. The New Zealand team finishes the games with 36 medals, one more than the target set by High Performance Sport New Zealand. Eliza McCartney has been named the New Zealand team's Ngāpō Hapai Wahine, or flag bearer, for the closing ceremony, which has just got underway.
0: And Sydney Andrews mentioning there, that is incredible too. You know, the last time we won a judo gold medal at the Com Games was 1990?
1: Jeepers, in Auckland.
0: In Auckland.
1: Wow.
0: Yeah.
1: It's a fascinating sport, isn't it, judo? It's a fascinating sport.
0: It's always great when you see a spread of medals across different sports as well. So, yeah.
1: Yeah, great variety for New Zealand these games. There'll be some sport to walk away from it disappointing they didn't do better. I'm sure cycling would have liked more golds in particular.

0: particular, but they still got a decent haul. Lawn Bowls would have liked far more than what they ended up with, based on their history.
1: Yeah, well, of course, we talked to Ali before it started, and that was, you know, one thing they really wanted, to get some medals, because they've achieved at all sorts of different events around the world. It just didn't quite happen. I think the thing about the cycling, I think Alice Andrews obviously had that illness.
0: She's been really unwell.
1: And clearly unable to perform at the best. And that's the thing. People look at it and they say, you know, you've got to peak for these things. Well, sometimes it's not always possible.
0: I would just encourage people, and I'm biased because he's someone I've got to know really well over the years, but Sam Dakin's interview after his final race as a professional cyclist was emotion at its rawest, I would say. He opened up about all sorts of things and the journey that he's been on. I won't spoil it for people who haven't seen it, but
1: yeah
0: would massively encourage everyone to go back and have a look at that. Elsewhere, Shiho Kawaki has won the Women's British Golf Open at Royal Lithuam in St. Anne's. The Japanese golfer has overcome a five-shot deficit to win on the second playoff hole over Esther Henselite, saving par to stay alive in the sudden death before winning with a par on the second extra hole. Dame Lydia Ko has carded a 3-over day to finish tied for 20th at 2-over. And Matt Payne has pulled off a remarkable victory at the Perth Super 440. The Supercars Championship leader has overcome a flying Brock Feeney and a damaged wheel to secure the win. Payne now carries 118-point advantage over Feeney heading into the Sprint Cup finale at Ipswich later this month.
1: He is on fire.
0: He had to drive with a damaged wheel for the last 30 laps.
1: Yeah.
0: Crazy. He is on one at the moment. And Supercars, I feel, with some people, since the two Scots especially left, since Scott and Shane left, has kind of fallen into the background for a bit. But with what Matt Payne's doing, he's re-engaging with the casual sports fan, it feels like.
1: Yeah. Oh, for sure.
0: Fantastic.
1: Yeah, massively popular. There's a lot to like about that sport. Well, it's 11 minutes after 9 now, Sport Nation Mornings, and a couple of big features coming up in this hour. Manu Vatuve is going to join us a little bit later on in the hour to talk about going up against Rennie Ranger in the ring. But next, we're going to look back on some golden moments at the Commonwealth Games. That's coming up next on Sport Nation Mornings.
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6: It's 15, coming up 16 minutes after 9 now, Sport Nation Mornings with TJ and Chappie. Just before we go to the Comm Games, just a text coming to 8833. Shout out to Amelia Garvey, finished one stroke behind Lydia Ko at the Open. Anytime you make the cut too, that is a terrific weekend for her as well. Well, the 23rd Commonwealth Games are coming to an end in Glasgow as we speak. Prince Edward is bringing proceedings to an end. Truncated games by way of the decision made by the state of Victoria to withdraw as host, transferred onto a smaller scale in Glasgow, missing some of the sports that New Zealand often does well in, but our team still comes away with good success. As always, some near misses, some great disappointments, but also moments that are quite inspirational. Two of those came in the track and field with the gold medal winning performances of sprinter Zoe Hobbs and pole vaulter Eliza McCartney, both moments of history. To reflect on those wonderful moments, we're joined by a Commonwealth and Olympic Games heptathlete and high jumper, now journalist and a very good commentator who I had the pleasure of working with on some of the Commonwealth Games field events, Sarah Cowley-Ross. Morena, Sarah.
7: Morena, talo falava, Tony. Lovely to hear your voice again.
6: Well, it was great working with you. And look, we might as well bring a bit of recency bias into this because we did the pole vault Saturday morning. And so let's talk about Eliza McCartney. 10 years ago that she won hearts and the bronze medal at Rio, I guess it's what she's been through in that intervening 10 years that makes Saturday morning all that more special.
7: Yeah, it was a very special day for New Zealand, but I guess more importantly for Eliza and her team. And it's so interesting to see her reflect on that journey and some of the interviews that we've heard over the last few days. But, you know, a golden moment for her. And the first time that she's actually stood on top of a podium at a major championships, which is significant for her in terms of belief moving forward. She has had such a run with injuries since that Rio bronze, and I guess the silver on the Gold Coast at the 2018 Commonwealth Games. Missed Tokyo Olympics, missed Birmingham, came back to make the final in Paris, but it's been a journey, and I think it's a real story of resilience and courage, which is just incredible to watch it all come to the top of the podium in the pole vault.
6: Yeah, and Achilles, it's such a troublesome injury, and you do wonder, when something stops you being good at what you're good at for such a long time, where do you find the will to keep going?
7: I have asked this of Eliza so many times, because she, so many times I thought, oh, is this it for her in terms of, you know, how does she move on when her body is, at times, I think she felt like her body was failing her. But she is just

0: got the most incredible support network. Her family, her partner Lucas, he's a Olympian in the sailing team. So I think that she's actually found the right balance of loading. Her new coach, Scott Simpson, now she's based out of Loughborough, and what she needs to do to be able to make the start line. There was just, for so many times, she would be entered in competitions, but, you know, would warm up. It didn't look like she could, you know, jog without, you know, a limp. And she's finally got the perfect, in terms of preparation, that's going to get her in a healthy position. When I talked to Scott Simpson days before she bolted in Glasgow, he sort of was a little bit cautious to say, you know, finally she's going into a championship healthy, which is, yeah, I really hope that she's able to just keep going with this new recipe.
1: Yeah. Look, she wasn't widely tipped to win the gold. It was Nina Kennedy, the Australian. She's been a world champion. She's the defending Olympic and Com Games champion. And I guess a lot of people thought that she would win it, and it would be a scrap between the Kiwis over the silver and bronze. Didn't turn out that way. So it was so, I guess, this drama in this is what makes it so appealing, and the mind games that go on. So what was it that set Eliza up for that win?
0: Oh, it was definitely that mentality of first attempts. And I think that she was almost just in her own little bubble out there, focusing on herself, knowing, hey, this is championship vaulting. At the heights, we didn't see the big heights that we probably thought we would see. Conditions were tough. It was cold. But she just stuck to her own self. And, you know, even she said in post-event interviews, I didn't actually know that I'd really, well, I wasn't sure that I'd won, because as you say, the pole vault can be so dramatic at the end with strategy, with who's had the least misses. And she was just really clutch out there at those critical heights. And that's what you need to be at particularly in the vertical jumps, as we see countback situations come into play so often at major championships.
1: Yeah, we should mention the other two. Now, Olivia McTaggart, distraught. In fact, she was too upset to even stay out and watch with the other athletes. But Imogen Harris, she was on the brink of elimination very early on. We shouldn't lose sight of the fact then that she was one fail away from going out early and ended up with a medal.
0: And on her opening height too. That would have just been a disaster for Eris, because she has had such a great year in 2026, already a bronze medalist at the World Indoor Games. But yeah, thrilled for Imogen Harris to get that bronze again. She got one in Birmingham. But yeah, devastation for McTaggart, because she's in much better form for that. I saw her write on Instagram that she knew she was in good shape, but her head, just the nerves got too much for her, and forgot what to do, which she's done, you know, thousands of times in her life.
1: Just a word about Nina Kennedy is a classic example of a very warm favourite not being able to produce anything like her best on the day. And you talked about how difficult the conditions were for the athletes. Is that something that sometimes the public needs to get a little bit better at understanding, that we expect when something big comes along, like a Commonwealth Games or an Olympic, that an athlete should automatically be able to produce their best, to peak for that event, and if they don't, they've somehow failed? I mean, just tell us about that scenario and the actual reality of it.
0: Well, there's a lot of pressure on if you are the favourite, and you've got, you know, an opportunity to deliver on that. And unfortunately, well, fortunately for New Zealand, but unfortunately for Nina Kennedy, she just wasn't able to get hold of that. And that's life. You know, sport is such a metaphor for life. Sometimes the cards you play, even if you have the best hand, you know, if you don't play them right, if you don't execute, it doesn't happen. And you don't need to be judged by that moment. And I think, you know, you look at Tom Walsh, he probably thought, this with the Jamaican out, you know, that this title is mine. And, you know, 4 centimetres actually was the undoing of him in the end. And, you know, that's so disappointing for the athlete. And you think at home as Kiwis, oh, that's really disappointing. No one is more disappointed than the person that is actually out there in the arena. And no one goes there not giving it their best. So that's

0: that's just life, and that happens. But yes, we probably do need to give some people a little bit of grace at times.
1: The thing about Tom is he actually did uncork a throw that would have won him, we think, the gold medal, but he just didn't get it quite on target. It was in foul ground. It actually took out some TV technology there, I think. If that had been like half a metre to the right, we'd be talking about a gold medal in all likelihood.
0: There's such small margins. And, you know, 4 centimetres in that, but probably, you know, 5 degrees off when he put that left leg into the stopboard. He didn't quite get it right. And he's going to have to live with that. And that's going to be some deep scarring for Tom, because he knows, you know, when you see that distance and you saw that 21-metre line and the shot put go over and that actual mic drop moment, but it was a mic drop moment
1: and a mic smash moment.
0: Not the good one. So, yeah, exactly. So, yeah, that is sport, and there's such fine margins and really, you know, very small moments that make such a difference.
1: Yeah.
0: And Tom, you know, he's devastated.
1: Yeah, but he's also brought us some really proud moments as well, and he's achieved some great things, and we should never lose sight of that. Look, someone else who's had to do it the hard way over a long period of time, just making those 1-2%, those incremental improvements all along, is Zoe Hobbs. I mean, you think of the years she spent training, competing, working on her technique to finally get that reward. New Zealand's first ever sprint gold medal. It's hard to think, like Eliza, of a more deserving athlete.
0: Well, I think Zoe's performance at the Games is the standout for me, because sprinting on a global scale, you know, everyone does the school sports. Well, I hope everyone does all athletics day school sports. They know 100 metres, and she is the best in the Commonwealth. And you have to remember that Commonwealth sprinting is deep. Jamaica, the Brits, Canada had some real contenders, but it was Zoe out there in lane 7. Again, you know, her being out in lane 7 was, I think it was actually a good advantage to her, because she was able to just keep clear of the traffic. Amy Hunt on the inside, Tori Lewis, the Australian as well, who, you know, collected a bronze and the Brit collected the silver. But it was almost like she just was able to execute her own race, and she just executed so perfectly in the moment. And, you know, in cold, wet conditions, 10.93 is just outstanding.
1: Yeah, yeah. Look, just across the board these Games, as well as the two golds, there were silvers, Lauren Bruce in the hammer, Tom Walsh in the shot we've just mentioned, Tori Morby, you called that, in the women's javelin throw. That was a great result for her. And a couple of bronzes as well. We mentioned Imogen, Anna Grimaldi in the women's 100 metre, the T47. You rate that a pretty good haul?
0: Oh, I think it's a pass. I think, you know, they probably would have wanted one more and maybe a few different colours in there. But I think the one more would have been from Hamish Kerr. And I think that particularly

0: day. But look, all in all, it's been a lot of fun to watch. Just one thing I'd like, while we've got you here, just to talk about funding of these athletes. Do we do it right? We reward achievers, yes, but do we need to do more to support athletes when they're on the way up so that they can be well prepared for these opportunities when they come?
1: I think the reality is, Tony, is there's never going to be enough money for everyone. This is just one bucket, and you're always going to have people who miss out. But, you know, the likes of the underneath those people that are getting TAPS funding or excellence grants, that's the people that actually need it the most. They work a lot. You know, Lauren and Tori, they work in schools. Tori's pretty much been working full-time and training. And, you know, I thought, oh, gosh, you're tired going to Glasgow, when I saw her before she left. And she deliberately left early because she had to get, you know, close down a few tabs in her life. So to answer your question, absolutely, the money would make a significant difference. But I think, like, the wraparound support is another area. You know, sprinters need, you know, all track and field athletes and, you know, a lot of the athletes on the team. It's, you know, high impact, explosive, you know, movements that you're putting your body through. And you need physical therapy, so physiotherapy, whatever types of massage therapy. That costs money as well. So it's not just the dollar value that we need to consider. It's also the wraparound support of the athlete that enables them to get on the start line without, you know, in a position where they can take it to the next level.
0: Okay. Well, Sarah, it's been great, well, firstly, working with you, calling some of those events, and great to get your thoughts, not just on the achievements, but also the bigger picture this morning. Look forward to that. And we know you do some great stuff, read your stuff on Locker Room, and you do some TV commentary and stuff, and we look forward to hearing more of that. But, yeah, thanks very much for sharing your thoughts with us this morning. It's been great.
1: Pleasure, Tony, and I have to say it was just such a privilege sitting by you, and I thoroughly enjoyed it, and I hope we get to do more together. Oh. Just on the funding, I just would say that Tom Walsh and Hamish Kerr have started the Aotearoa Athletics Trust to specifically target those athletes coming through that, you know, are in these big campaigns but need money to be able to travel, to qualify, to compete at these major championships. So that's one to look out for in the future.
0: Well, that's great of you to mention that, Sarah Cowley-Ross. Thank you so much. It is 9:31. I just saw you nodding your head there, Chappie. You know a bit about that?
2: Yeah, Hamish and Tom have both been on the station talking about that, and it's fantastic. They've got social media around it, and they funded a large majority of those track and field athletes at the Commonwealth Games, because athletics got, and it will sound like a lot of money, but athletics got $3.7 million of taxpayer funding for 2025 to 2028. So the Olympic cycle is how it works, which was an increase of almost 400,000. But when you look at how many track and field athletes we now have, high caliber, but also, as you asked, Sarah, those that are coming through, that it is such a tough time. And we spoke about it last week when Hamish was copping flack about, or whenever it was, week before, Hamish was copping flack about withdrawing. The large majority of the money that would have been spent for him getting to the Glasgow Commonwealth Games would have been off his own back through sponsorship and fundraiser. And yes, definitely HPSNZ funding and from Athletics New Zealand. But financially, it's so tough for these athletes.
0: Yeah. Oh, it's an ongoing one. Well, we look forward to the next Commonwealth Games. There will be a Commonwealth Games in 4 years' time in Ahmedabad in India. I certainly hope it's better organised than what we saw in New Delhi. And, I mean, it was fun being there, and it was a great experience to be there and call New Zealand winning a seventh gold medal. But, my word, the organisation and just the flow of information needs to be a heck of a lot better. But that's all in the future, and we can talk about that on another day. We'll get some of your feedback in a moment. We're getting a lot of nice texts coming through on 8833, so we'll get to some of those in a moment. It's 9:33 Sport Nation Mornings.
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3: From the highs and lows to the controversy and reaction, it's your Monday home for sport. 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
11: It's coming up 9:37 on Sport Nation Mornings, and a chance to take in some of your texts, 8833. PJ says, the comm games must stay. Our athletes get so much international confidence out of performances on that stage. Going forward, the likes of Zoe, Eliza will go further with that under their belt. Morning team on the comm games. I wonder if Christchurch is now in a position to put their hand up to host the Comm Games in the near future. Given all the new sporting facilities, as far as hospitality and accommodation goes, the city is ready, in my opinion. Steve from Christchurch, PS up the Waz. Yeah, it's so difficult now to host the Games, as we saw with the Australians pulling out. Existing facilities, I think, are going to be a big factor in countries or cities putting up their hands. And I think

0: open and wanting to host 2034, but that will be nationally. It won't be centralised. It will be using Karapiro for track cycling, and potentially if they want to introduce rowing, it will be using both Eden Park and One New Zealand Te Kaha Stadium and everything in between. Yeah. So it's making most of those established facilities, and that's why Glasgow could take it over so quickly, is because they had those sites and establishments in place already.
1: Yeah. Mark texts, the sad thing about the Gains was the lawn bowls format being so cutthroat. Yes, we mentioned before that we thought maybe the bowlers would be disappointed not to get some medals, but it was so tough. And as he texts here, games being shortened to two sets with a tiebreak, only the top qualifier going through from each group made it so tough. When you think how strong our team was with world champions in the team, that was rather unfortunate. We've got some more texts that we will get through as the morning wears on, but at the moment we'll take a break and back with you shortly. It's 9:39 now, Sport Nation Mornings.
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1: The news is moving fast and TJ is across every angle. 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
2: It's 9:43, Sport Nation Mornings with TJ. Well, they're calling it the biggest night in New Zealand boxing in 10 years. Not since Joseph Parker's WBO heavyweight title win over Andy Ruiz in 2016 has there been such a buzz about a boxing card. Headline, of course, the IBF World Cruiserweight Eliminator between David Nika and Floyd Bisson, but Duco put together a fantastic support card as well, including the man we are so happy to have with us here in the Sport Nation studio. Absolute rock star of the Warriors in a 226 game career, the one and only Manu Vatuve.
3: Hey, how's it going?
2: Oh, mate, it's so good to see you.
3: Thank you. Thank you for having me. Malo.
2: You're looking sharp.
3: Yeah, I'm looking good and healthy now. I think I'm back at almost near my playing weight when I was back at the Warriors. So, feeling good and feeling, ready to go.
2: And up against Rennie Ranger. Got a little Clash of the Codes thing going on here.
3: Clash of the Codes. Yeah, people can take it like that, but, you know, I'm a respectful guy and I've watched Rennie play for a while and loved his game, how he played, and real strong outside back two winger. So, yeah. You know, it's have something in common there. So, yeah, it's been just lucky to share the ring with him.
2: Have you had a chance to talk to him?
3: Yes. When he was announced to fight me, got to meet the bro, and similar to me, I'm more real chill and relaxed and just there to have a good time.
2: Tell us about your preparation for this, because I know the first time you stepped into the ring in a pro fight, it was against David Letelli, who has been a massive influence on your life. But you actually cleaned him out that night, didn't you?
3: Yeah. It was one of those things that was, that's with boxing. When you can be good friends on the outside and all that, but once that bell rings and you're in front of them, it's just like playing league. You know, you have lots of friends and all the other teams, but when that whistle blows, we put that aside and we focus on winning the match.
2: Well, he forgave you for doing that, because obviously not only has he been your trainer, but he has been a massive influence on your life, right?
3: Yes. He's given me a second chance in life, through work and give me that opportunity to rebuild my life again, and it's been a blessing for myself. And you know being inside and coming out, always that's always the hardest step is getting back into that into the workforce and trying to find something that you'll be accepted at. And you know, being at BBM, they accepted me with everything that I've done, and never judged me with anything I did, and they saw the other side of me where, you know, I've done a lot for the game and for the club, but, you know, now it's just rebuilding myself and showing that, you know, I have changed and I have learned from the mistakes that I've done, and, you know, I've taken accountability for it. I've taken everything, and that's what's helped me move forward in my life is that was the first step.
2: Yeah, we've talked a lot about inspiration this morning, because we've been talking about some of the stories of the Commonwealth Games athletes and the adversity that they've had to overcome. So it's lovely to have you share your thoughts there. Let's talk about your preparation for this bout. So where are you at right now? It's only a few days away now, so are you doing anything at all?
3: Yes, we had one of my hardest weeks, so we've had about over 2-3 months of preparation. Since I got the news that I want to be on the card, and it's been last week was one of my hardest weeks of preparation, and then now it's just tapering off and getting it getting ready. So another hard session today after this. Go back to work and then do my mahi there, and then go straight from there to training and get the ball rolling again.
2: Oh, okay. So, because I was just wondering, I know you've been working out really hard, but does it get to a point where they just go, right, no more? It's all about getting yourself just refreshed and ready for the bout on Saturday night.
3: Yeah, so we've got 3 days, I think, for myself. I've got 3 days left of training. So today, tomorrow, it'll taper off a little bit more, and then we've got the open

0: open media day training session on the Wednesday, where everyone will be there and training in front of everyone, and then Thursday, and then Friday will be weigh-in. And then Saturday on. So yeah, that's pretty much fun. Fun to watch, and you know, I think all the fighters that's on here are real respectful for each other. So
1: you're not going to be getting hard into each other's nose to nose, anything like that.
0: I don't like getting up and close to you, so I like someone. Hey, I'm always stand a bit far away, but they always say to bring it up close. But I'll go as far as where I can take it. So yeah.
1: Hey, tell us about what you know about Rennie Ranger. I mean, he was a fantastic rugby player, obviously, but have you heard anything about his prowess in the ring?
0: Yes, I think I was on the same card when we did the Fight for Life back in the days when rugby, yes. Versus league, and I think he fought what was his name? Greg Bird.
1: Oh, yeah,
0: and yeah. So he's got heavy hands, and I know he can punch. It just shows with his running and how strong he is, and explosive. So, you know, it's just one of those things where anything can happen, especially with heavyweights. One punch can change the game. Yeah. So it's just one of those things, you have to be on your toes every time, making sure that you know what you're doing and sticking to everything that you've been training for. So, you know, I'm ready for whatever comes and whatever showdown we have.
1: Manu, you showed in the past you're not afraid to go outside your comfort zone, because you did Dancing with the Stars. And like my old mate Norm Hewitt, you did phenomenally well in that. Just tell us about, because obviously footwork, when you're dancing like that, is really important. Can you take anything out of that? Because I imagine footwork in the ring is pretty important.
0: Yeah,
1: as well.
0: It's really important in the ring. And but the more practice you do, especially anything you put your mind to, whether it's going to the gym, going training to become a sports star, or doing dancing or thing, the more practice you do and the more consistent you are with it, the better you will get. You know, I'm not a pro boxer. I'm a pro boxer now because I've been done a pro fight, but you know, it takes time for me to get to a level where, you know, it's going to be like a Joseph Parker and all that. I don't think I'll ever get to that level, but, you know, it's one of those things, if I can get as close as I can to this, to where they were, I'll be happy, you know what I mean? So I don't want to do a sport where I'm just throwing haymakers and I can just do that on the streets. But, you know, it's one of those things where you want to be, if you want to take up a sport, you want to make sure you do well for the sport, because, you know, want to grow the sport, not like make it look a bit weird.
1: One of the things too, you do work with trying to inspire young people, and how important can sport, it doesn't matter what sport it is they take up, but how important can sport be to a young person just trying to find their way in life?
0: You know, I was like, you know, when I was young, I used to play a lot of sports growing up, but athletics was my first one. Yeah. I did athletics for a while.
1: Which events did you like?
0: I did all the track, so 100, 200, and then the relay, and I did field, shot put, discus, high jump, long jump. Cool. And yeah, as a kid growing up, I was doing that, and then I got into league through my friends in their sport, and then, you know, just I did netball when I was at primary school. I did a bit of rugby, played rugby and all that. So, you know, it's just finding something that you love and you have that connection to, and, you know, league was the connection that I had, and it took me a while for me to connect with it and to connect into a sport. But you know, it's just keeping healthy, but I think it's the support of the family, especially the parents, that, you know, takes them, and because that's the one thing that you remember the most of as a young kid, because that's what I remember, is my dad taking me to all my trainings and you know, making me do all these extra stuff, and that's what helped me.
1: Yeah, I think that's a really important message, that parents have to be supportive of their kids' aspirations. Encourage them, be there for them.
0: Yeah.
1: And because there's such a good pathway in life that can come through sport.
0: Yeah, even just, you know, being their trainees and them seeing you there, it gives them a lot of good energy. So it's one of those things that I remember as a kid, and I try and do with my kids.
1: Yeah.
0: You know, I get distracted sometimes. I'm like on my phone, like, you know, sitting there watching and looking at

0: my phone, but I try and learn to put that away and just focus on that, and then just for a couple of, just for 45 minutes to an hour, and then that's pretty much done. So,
1: hey, just tell us the big event, David Nika, Floyd Basson. What are your thoughts on that? There should be a ripper, right?
0: Oh, it's going to be a ripper of a fight, especially, you know, a title eliminator. They'll both going to bring in a hell of a show, and I know they'll be wanting to have a to have that battle around them at the end, when, you know, making it to, into the title fight. So I'm blessed. You know, Duco always puts on a big show whenever there's a big show here in New Zealand. They always put on a big show, and I've been in one of them, and this will be my second time, and I'm just blessed to be part of it.
1: Oh, mate, so looking forward to it, and hopefully Friday night the Warriors against Penrith. Warriors will give you a nice little boost up there.
0: I know the Warriors will bring it on that night, and then I'll bring it on the Saturday night, so it'll be hopefully a double
1: Manu,
0: banger.
1: We are so grateful for you giving us your time to come here and talk about this wonderful event on Saturday night. Wish you well for that, you and Rennie. Hope you have put on a great show there.
0: Thank you.
1: And as I say, we look forward to the big event there too with David Nika and Floyd Basson. But Manu Vatavei, thank you so much for coming into the Sport Nation studio.
0: Thank you, guys.
1: Okay, it's Manu. And we wish him well for Saturday night. The IBF, it's the World Cruiserweight Eliminator between David Nika and Floyd Basson. But as I say, Duco have put together a fantastic support card as well, including the man we've just been talking to, Manu Vatavei, who's fighting against Rennie Ranger. So maybe you've got some text to come through on that. We'll hear those from you very shortly. But it's coming up 5 minutes away from 10 now on Sport Nation Mornings. And coming up later on the morning, we're going to talk some Warriors too. We're going to talk about what they did at the weekend, had a good win, and start the countdown to this match on Friday night, isn't it, Manu? Friday night they're playing Penrith Panthers. And then, of course, the big fight on Saturday night over at Event Finder Stadium on Auckland's North Shore. I hope you've enjoyed the first hour. We've got more coming up after the break. Sport Nation Mornings.

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0: The National Provincial Championship began its life in 1976. Tonight, the inaugural champions Bay of Plenty are in Hamilton to face their Chiefs, brothers in arms, Waikato, as we begin the 50th anniversary season of the NPC.
1: Well done, Borsalin.
0: Now, Mathis. Mathis puts the yes, baby. He's got space. He gone. Ollie with the exclamation point on the first half.
2: Great to burn over the top again from Brent Hall, and it's regathered by Byron. He's got plenty of options, but he's got to go himself. And again, it's the try assist from Brent Hall. Tom Byron with the
3: right hand side. Now, that can intercepted. And in the end, on the 22, the tackle is made.
4: His defence holding, but the arms out from Paul Williams. Moonga in there. But it darts his way through. Richie Moonga. Well, he might have missed the conversion to go in front, but he scored the try that's given them the lead.
0: New start. Harkins goes short to chase. Kicks it straight to Hawke's Bay, who go to work on the kick return. Godfrey, geez, look good today, Harry Godfrey. Doing a couple of decoys and a nice ball over the top for Jonah Lowe. Turn back on the inside for Pāinga Morgan. Gee, they've been terrific today with the ball, Hawke's Bay.
5: 2 minutes after 10, Sport Nation Mornings, TJ and Chappie with you through till midday. And yes, the start of the 50th edition of the Hilux NPC, as it's known now, a national provincial championship, which started way back in 1976. So it was fitting that Bay of Plenty got to play in the first game this weekend, the inaugural champions. But boy, did we see some form from, well, Waikato were pretty good. Hawke's Bay, to me, looked very good. We saw a terrific match in Christchurch. We're going to talk some more about that later on in this hour. Campbell Burns from Rugby News is going to join us. Just before we move on, we've got some texts coming through. I'll only have time to read one of them out regarding the interview that we had just before the break with Manu Vatuve. It was great to have him in the studio. And this one saying, kia ora team.

0: He reckons that this fella reckons Rennie's pretty handy. So duck and dive, Manu, he says. You should be fine with your defence. Good luck to both of you. The loser is still a winner. P.S. up the Waz. Good on you. Ah, that was, I really enjoyed talking to him, Manu. And this is, oh, it's going to be a great night, Saturday night.
1: Yeah, and he's had his own journey, Manu. And,
0: yeah, and he's quite happy to talk about it openly.
1: Owns it.
0: Absolutely owns it.
1: Yeah.
0: And I just think that he made that point too, and I think you've got to give credit to Dave Letelli. He said, stop hanging around with dickheads. You know, you can go either way, and he went the right way, and good on him for doing that. But, yeah, it's been quite a morning, and the Commonwealth Games have now come to a close. I'm sure there's a massive party going on in Glasgow with all the athletes at the end of the competition.
1: Well, those that have hung around, a lot of them already left.
0: Yeah, some of them, well, they had to, some of them, because they were staying in hotels. I think they did a really good job when you consider short notice, smaller games.
1: Yep.
0: But I, for one, I like the Commonwealth Games. And my early memories, I guess I was lucky enough to go to the Commonwealth Games in Christchurch in 1974, and I was very young.
1: What?
0: Friends of ours went into a ballot, got some tickets, and they had a couple of spares, and I was one of the spares, and I got to see Mark Treffers win the individual medley on the Saturday afternoon, and that was such a great thrill to be at the pool, the old QE2 pool, which is no longer there. Of course, the previous day, Dick Taylor had won the 10,000. That game, I'll never forget it. And it was a wonderful thing. And someone's made the point here, do you think Christchurch could do it? Yeah, I'd love to see it, but we'll just have to wait and see. But anyway.
1: Just quickly, before we do some headlines, do you think because you had that experience, that generated and created a relationship that you have with the Commonwealth Games as a result of that still stands today?
0: Oh, for sure. It was my first Comm Games. I've been lucky enough to go to a couple of other ones. I went to Auckland in 1990. I'd been living in London and came back for that to work. Did Delhi.
1: Yeah.
0: Enjoyed the Commonwealth Games. British Columbia and Victoria out on the island. It's always a wonderful event. And it's harder and harder to get all of the best athletes there just simply because, you know, athletics back in the 70s officially wasn't professional. Well, it is now, and there are other priorities, but still, I think it's great. But you're right, absolutely. And out of that experience in 1974, one of my first real sporting heroes, obviously up until that point my heroes had been rugby players, and I'm talking about guys like Ian Kirkpatrick and BG Williams from the 70 All Blacks tour. But when I was asked to write a chapter for a book about sporting heroes, the name or the person that I wrote about was John Walker.
1: Yeah.
0: Because John Walker, I saw him compete in the heats of the 800. We went to a track and field meet on the Sunday where there weren't a lot of finals, but there were a lot of heats, and so we got to see some really great athletes, the likes of Ben Jipcho from Kenya. We saw the Don Quarry, who won three consecutive gold medals in the sprints at the Commonwealth Games, got to see him in action. But John Walker ran the heats, and I absolutely idolised the guy. And, you know, we remember how those games came to a conclusion on the final day in that incredible race with Philbert Bay and John Walker in the 1,500 metres. Anyone who saw it will never, ever forget it. So, yeah, it was a massive thing. It was the first, apart from one rugby test, I think it was the first big sporting event that I'd been to. Yeah,
1: that's so cool. The day after Zoe won her gold last week was 50 years since Walker's Montreal gold medal.
0: Gold medal, yeah.
1: How, isn't that just incredible how they, obviously, like Commonwealth and Olympic Games often calendar-wise line up because of the time of year, based on if they're in the north or the southern hemisphere, but isn't that amazing how those sorts of moments often align with each other?
0: Yeah.
1: That's so cool, eh? All right, let's have some headlines on the note of the Commonwealth Games. Eliza McCartney has carried the New Zealand flag into the Glasgow Commonwealth Games closing ceremony. After a record-breaking final day for New Zealand, the gold medal-winning pole vaulter has been bestowed the honour of Ngāpō Hapai Wahine, or flag bearer, just hours after New Zealand wrapped up its campaign with a further 8 medals. It's New Zealand's biggest single-day haul of a Commonwealth Games. Among those today were 2 golds, with judoka Sydney Andrews winning the women's over 78 kilo category, and the Silver Ferns beating Jamaica 56-48 for their first gold since 2010. It sees New Zealand finish Glasgow with 36 medals, 10 gold, 14 silver and 12 bronze, to place 6th on the medal table. It's 1 medal ahead of what High Performance Sport New Zealand expected at the start of the

0: game. So box tick success, yeah. You would say, from that perspective.
1: The usual story, the triumphs, the frustrations, some disappointments, but also some wonderful human stories coming through from it. I enjoyed it. I really, really enjoyed it.
0: Yeah, I'm looking forward to not having to wake up four times in a night to watch events, but apart from that, loved it.
1: Yeah, I did that this morning with the netball. You know, I needed some sleep. I really did. My body clock over the last week or so has been all over the place, and I really needed to sleep. But as soon as I wake up, what did I do?
0: Watch it. That's why we love it, though, TJ. It takes us on this emotional journey.
1: Yeah.
0: Dame Lydia Ko has finished tied for 20th at the Women's Golf Open at Royal Lithum and St. Anne's. She's carded a 3-over final round to finish tied for 20th at 2-over. Fellow New Zealander Amelia Garvey has finished a shot back in a tie for 23rd. Japan's Shiho Kawaki has overcome a 5-shot deficit to save par on the first playoff hole and then make par to win on the second over Eston Hens Sylite. And the head of Europeans Football League says Gianni Infantino's position as FIFA president looks untenable following his failed plan to sell a stake in the World Cup's commercial rights. Claudius Schaefer, whose organisation represents 53 professional men's and women's football leagues, says there could be, quote, only one consequence for Infantino after his plan triggered a storm of protest from regional associations. Schaefer also is the chief executive of the Swiss Football League and says the proposal suggested that FIFA's main goal was to maximise profits for third parties by having more and bigger competitions in future.
1: Ears pricked up there. I thought you said Claudia Schiffer for a moment. That would have been a different level of interest.
0: So, yeah, somewhat different. For more headlines and other news stories, sportnation.nz.
1: I think we need to talk about that sometime this week, what's going on with FIFA, because I think what's really sad about this, we've just seen an absolutely fantastic FIFA World Cup, but what is everyone talking about now? An own goal.
0: How's the reporting from Martin Ziegler of the Times, by the way, to uncover this story and then have regular updates on it as it was unravelling? It's just, it's one of the biggest sports stories I can think of in a long, long time, with its impact and the shock factor of it, and then who came out against it, and then the uncertainty from the likes of OFC and CONMEBOL, and then for pretty much everyone to come out in unison eventually over the weekend and go, nah, this isn't happening.
1: Well, even without that business with Donald Trump getting involved in the judicial process, he would, you know, this, I think this could well be a guy writing his own resignation. Well, we'll talk more about that. We'll get someone to talk about that tomorrow. But it's 11 minutes after 10 now, Sport Nation Mornings. We're going to talk a bit more about that wonderful win by the Silver Ferns this morning. And later on, we're going to have a chat with, we've got some racing to talk about later on. We've got plenty still coming up. But in a moment, we're going to look at the NPC on Sport Nation Mornings.
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6: It is 15 minutes after 10, Sport Nation Mornings. TJ and Chappie in the chair on this Monday, the 3rd of August. It was last Thursday night that play kicked off in the 50th edition of our National Provincial Rugby Championship. First of 10 rounds leading up to a final on October the 24th. And in the minds of a lot of rugby fans, it's still a real favourite, this competition, because it's about who you are and where you're from, but it's also a showcase for our up-and-coming talent. To talk through the first weekend of action, we are joined by the editor of Rugby News magazine, Campbell Burns. Morning, Burnsy.
7: Very good morning, gents.
6: Mate, it was nice that they gave Bay of Plenty the honour of kicking the competition off along with Waikato, because they were the champions. It's a very long time ago. I don't know what your first memories of NPC rugby are, but it's something I think a lot of people still hold very close to their hearts.
7: 100% true. Look, my first memories weren't 1976 because I was only 2 years old, but it was probably 83, 84 when that great Auckland side was in, was starting to get going. I did watch a lot of NPC rugby at Eden Park in those days, and certainly fired my imagination watching that great side go to work, and they were certainly the dominant side through the 80s and into much of the 90s as well. So, yeah, I've seen my fair share of NPC rugby over the years, but probably 83, 84 would have been my first memory.
6: Yeah, some peaks too in the 1980s, and we were talking about it on Saturday night with the Auckland-Canterbury game, that memorable game in 1985, and I think some good thought went in to the draw for the first weekend. We had a few kind of derby-like games. We had some, I guess, traditional rivalries. We can talk about those. But the first game of the weekend, Waikato, they looked like they were in a heck of a hurry. They got off to a terrific start. It closed up a little bit at the end, but that was impressive the way they came out of the blocks.
7: pretty impressive first 40 minutes. They were up 35-0, I think. So the game was pretty much gone there. But the pace that Waikato played, I mean, it's often hard to tell how sides are going to start the NPC because some may have limited build-ups. They may have only had 2 or 3 weeks together with their sides and there's club rugby to factor in as well. So always tough to know exactly how sides will go in round one. But Waikato certainly sent a big statement early. You know, they won the NPC 5 years ago. But on this evidence, they'll be contenders in 2026.
6: Yeah, Bay of Plenty came back towards the end, but I guess a fair bit of the damage had been done, and a lot of damage was done by Taha Kemera. And I suppose, Campbell, this is a classic example of a guy who now has some Super Rugby experience under his belt, comes back to NPC level, and really ran the show beautifully.
7: Yes, he certainly did. He's the captain of the Mulus, and he missed the whole season last year with injuries. He's had terrible injuries, which have certainly held him back, and we haven't yet seen the best of him at Super level, but he looks classy at this level, for sure. You know, there was a 50-22. He kicked 5 out of 5, just controlled the tempo, passed well, and yeah, he really showed his qualities. He's only 23, but which is fairly young to be an NPC captain, but you know, he showed those leadership qualities and with his all-round game.
6: Well, Waikato have got another big one coming up this weekend. Friday night, they take on Taranaki, and that's a real rivalry as well, because both within the Chiefs catchment now, but there's a history going back, well, not just in sport, a very long time. Tasman, who I think a lot of people feel with the players that they have, players that didn't make the All Blacks, for example, that they might be a bit too strong for North Harbour, but in the end, they squeaked it by 2 points. I have to say, I thought North Harbour were very impressive for much of this game.
7: Well, look, when you consider where North Harbour came from last season, and yet they've still got a lot of debutantes, but, you know, some real starch to their play. I didn't see the full game there, caught the highlights, but no, there was some good stuff there from North Harbour, and I think certainly when you look at a side, how they go defensively, yes, they conceded 31 points. There was a hat-trick there from Tau Moifalau, but good early signs from Harbour, and they've got a home game on Thursday against Counties Manukau, and so if they can pull off a win there, and I did say on the station last week that Harbour will not be coming last this season. Steve Devine wasn't too happy with that. But, I have to say, North Harbour, very, very promising signs early, which is good for second year coach Jimmy Mayer and the group he surrounded himself with.
6: And just having a guy like Bryn Hall back in the mix again, he's a guy who's kind of, it's almost like you'd like having another coach on the field, wouldn't it?
7: Oh yeah, look, I mean, Hall's 34 now, I think, and he wasn't able to come back last year. I think his Japanese contract prevented him from doing so. But you know, he's a man you can build the game plan around at nine. There, he's got a young number 10 outside him, I think, in Cam Howell, but also, you know, a promising forward pack. So he's the sort of guy who can bind that all together, and he's got a strong tactical mind too. So you know, great to see Bryn Hall back for his 100th. Which is probably going to get rarer and rarer seeing Centurions in this competition, but great to see him back.
6: Yeah, it's waited a long time for that, Mark. We're always looking for young talent, and Cooper Roberts we've seen a bit of playing for Tasman the last year or so, and he's certainly a player to watch out for. But I thought Leo Gordon, that clash at centres, we saw two very promising young centres, and that's what we're looking for in this comp, isn't it?
7: Oh, yeah, 100%. I mean, Robert showed his quality last year. Leo Gordon has been at Auckland. He's come over to Harbour for more opportunities because his path was blocked by probably Xavier Taili and now Peter Arkey. So, you know, Leo Gordon joining his brother Bryn, the hooker, you know, he's another guy who's, and he's had probably 7 or 8 games for Auckland. So he's had a taste of it, but now he looks ready to kick on. So, we'll watch his progress with interest the rest of the season.
6: It was Stag Day down south, but it was Otago who did most of the roaring in that game. They were super impressive.
7: Oh, yeah, and I think they've shown the benefit of having two full first-class games in Renfrewshire Shield defences leading up to that. Standing out for them, Jonah Nareki on the wing, Lucas Casey scored a couple of tries, had a big game, continued his form from last year. So, you know, Otago obviously knew what they were going to be facing, a hostile crowd in that hostile environment down there in Invercargill, big crowd of about 10,000, but you had guys like Sam Nemec-Vile, the fullback, really showing his wares out wide. He made a couple of nice breaks as well. Binding it all together was the likes of Christian Leo Willey, and Casey himself. Henry Bell had a good game at hooker. Riley Casey impressed me at number 12 for Otago. He's a guy, I think he scored one try, but he's come in from the Green Island club. I think he came in late for Jake Tahiwi, so you know he was another young guy who put his hand up, but very good early signs from Otago. And of course they've got a humdinger of a Ranfurly Shield defence on Sunday in Dunedin against Canterbury.
6: Yeah, for sure, look forward to that. I like that loose trio that they put out. Obviously, Haig, plenty of experience there. Casey, one for the future. Leo Willey, it's a pretty good combination. And Jason's just pointed out in the text, and you're absolutely right, mate, and you're not being pedantic. Don't worry about it. I said 50th season. It is the 51st season, but the 50th anniversary.
7: Yes.
6: It's mathematics. But no, you're absolutely right, and thanks for pointing that out. Yeah. Preparation. Okay.
7: Yes.
6: Taranaki, just a bit too good. It wasn't a big margin, but I think we saw enough of Taranaki against Counties Monaco to know that they're going to be a threat as well again.
7: Yeah, well, when you consider their forward pack and Caelan Boshier led them superbly at number 8, you know, it wasn't necessarily a fluent attacking display from Taranaki, but they knew they had to do the job up front. Sam Clark was running the cutter at 10, and I guess people had the question marks when Josh Jacob was called up by the All Blacks, who would sort of take hold of that pivot position. So Sam Clark did a pretty good job overall, I felt, but I think, you know, Taranaki leaning on guys like Boshier, Jared Proffitt, and then out the back, guys like Jacob Ratu Maitavuki Nipkins were good as well. So anyone thinking that Taranaki won't be in the playoffs because Josh Jacob will be away for half the competition may have to rethink that. Of course, Adam Lennox too. You know, he can play 9, 14 and 15 for you, the fastest number 9 in the land. So, you know, there's some very good players for them to build their game around and bringing in a guy like Seta Tamani Valu at second 5 too.
6: Yeah, yeah. Well, that sort of turns back the clock a bit. But it's always good because those players bring back some terrific, like, world experience when they come back into the team. Look, talking of experiences, it was another great experience to be in Christchurch on Saturday night for the Canterbury-Auckland game, and this is, I'm not sure whether there is a better rivalry. Other people will contest that, I'm sure, but you think about some of the great battles they've had over the years, so it was a terrific idea to start the season off. They must have been pretty close to 20,000 there for that game, which again is kind of, yes, part of it's the allure of the game, but also it's just another tip of the cap to that fantastic stadium that they got there. In the end, I think Auckland probably got a bit closer than some people thought. It was just a moment of ill discipline that probably cost Auckland, well, gave Canterbury the chance to win the game, which they took.
7: Oh, yes. Yes, that was certainly the case. Auckland, a lot more starch in their forwards in particular this year, but the key man for them back was Stephen Perifetta. He didn't play last year at all. He's the co-captain this year before he heads overseas. Kicked 5 out of 5, scored a try. So he was conducting the orchestra, as it were, and I think he was the man they were missing badly last year. So he was a big reason that they were far more competitive in this game, and I suspected that it would be a different-looking Auckland side. But, you know, the guys like Josh Berry played well. Rico Simpson did well at fullback. Angus Talvao in his 299th first-class game, as you mentioned in the call. And so, you know, Auckland a very different side this year, and they'll be pushing very hard for the playoffs. But Canterbury got the job done. You know, Richie Mwonga, I think, had 29 minutes. They weren't flawless minutes, but he did look a bit rusty, but I felt that, you know, he certainly came up with a big play at the end to seal the game, so fair play to him.
6: Yeah, he missed a go-ahead conversion. It was about 15 in from touch, and normally he's pretty good at nailing those, and it's almost as if he thought to himself, OK, I missed that. I've got to do something to get us over the line. And he did. He just came in and snapped that ball up and backed himself. And that's a measure of the class of the guy. It's just going to be very interesting to see. We hear that maybe already there may be a reinforcement required for the All Blacks. Certainly not in that position. We're just trying to confirm something here that we're hearing. But the only thing about Richie Mo'unga is, does the fact that they picked Josh Jacom, a fourth player who can wear that number 10 jersey, does that kind of cloud things? I think everyone just thought, well, the minute someone even broke a fingernail that he'd be on the plane to South Africa. Maybe not the case.
7: No, that's right. And also the fact they've only taken three halfbacks. So clearly if one of the other halfbacks goes down, there's no way they'll be calling for Richie Mo'unga. They'll have to bring up another halfback. So

0: Oh, they were. Actually, I jotted down Taylor Cahill as my man of the match, but closely followed by Hannah. Hannah, as you say, certainly the unluckiest to miss out, given he got game time in July. But, you know, that's certainly to Canterbury's benefit. They do have the likes of Liam Jack in behind, but they did need guys to step up after Zach Gallagher was so good for them last season, and then he went off to Japan. So, Hannah, we know his progress, but Cahill, he's a guy who, you know, first saw him in playing for the New Zealand Barbarians under-20s about 3 years ago, and, you know, speaking to guys in the know, you know, he was going to be a Crusader and probably a starting Crusader not too far in the distant future. So he's a guy now who's you know, who can really dominate in the NPC with his aerial skill, but what he does around the track as well.
1: Yeah, I mean, it's not that long ago we thought the world was about to spin off its axis because suddenly there was no Whitelock, there was no Retallick, but we've got such a good crop of locks at the moment. Sunday afternoon, and what better place to be than sitting on the bank in Whangarei watching Northland against Manawatu. I thought Manawatu might have given them a bit of a closer run. That boy, there's some class, there's some quality in that Northland back line, isn't there?
0: Oh, there is, and that was a statement performance because Northland's problem last year was that they didn't score enough bonus points, so they didn't score enough tries, didn't accrue enough points. They came out of the blocks with 6 tries, two of those to Nathan Salmon and two to Brady Rush, so there's the wingers, 4 tries between them, so that they just got things going beautifully. And I think Jeremiah Murray coming in at centre, yeah. Now he wasn't able to come back and play NPC last year, but slotting him in at centre, we previously known him as a fullback or wing, was just that transformed the back line because Ray Hana is still playing well, but they just needed someone in that midfield with some distribution to allow these wings to cut loose, and Salmon and Brady Rush were the ones to benefit, but they played at a real tempo, Northland, so that's a statement early performance from them, and they now go to Bay of Plenty to Rotorua on Saturday with full of confidence, knowing that they can now put 40 points on a side, and that's going to stand them in good stead.
1: Yeah, and final game of the weekend, and there's been quite a bit of a buzz around for Hawke's Bay for a few weeks that they had put together a really good squad, but also had looked pretty sharp preparing, and boy, did Wellington feel that when they took them on in the capital. At Hawke's Bay, they were mightily impressive.
0: Yeah, well, if you put 50 points away from home in your opener, that's huge. And given they're not even at full noise yet, we haven't seen Darby Lancaster yet, their recruit from Australia, or Hugh Renton coming back from injury. But the key was, I think, in the halves there, Fakatava and Harry Godfrey coming back from injury, and they really ran the cutter well from what I saw, and they were just able to get. And then someone like Hunter Morrison galloping around in the wider channels, the lock, that was hugely impressive. So, you know, great early signs for the Magpies, not so for Wellington. You look at the Union struggling financially. They've had to bring a lot of players through from Clubland, and you look at their side, and yes, there's some quality like Cariffy and Harkin, Lossie Filippo, and the captain Caleb Delaney, but a lot of very green, raw young club players coming through. So I fear it's going to be a difficult season for Wellington on the evidence.
1: Yeah, and we've had a text through someone questioning why are they not playing these games at Porirua instead of playing in that stadium, which those horrible yellow seats. It's not a great look. I know people do get quite triggered by the crowds. I mean, we had some really good crowds at the weekend. I don't know. It's an ongoing issue, isn't it? But I always like to look at the rugby without getting too worried about how many people are watching at the stadium, because you know there's plenty of people watching it on their goggle box.
0: That's right. Yeah, it's a funny one why Wellington has gone back, because it certainly made financial sense to go to Porirua, a much smaller stadium, more intimate. But the problem was that the Lions didn't play very well at Porirua. It always seemed to rain and they would lose. So they've gone back to their home, which is more expensive to play in, but they haven't had any further luck. So it just seems curious to me. They do have the facility at Upper Hutt, Maidstone Park, which is used for a lot of the women's rep rugby now. Maybe that's another option, but look, I mean, it's really how the side performs on the field, and I think they've got issues there for Coach Trent Renneter.
1: Yeah, he mentioned Harry Godfrey too. Let's fingers crossed for Harry. He's a terrific player. He's had a wretched run with injuries. Let's hope he has a good, healthy season for him. Just a couple of things before we let you go. Blues women taking on the

0: Australian champions New South Wales, and New South Wales, they gave them a good scrap. I mean, I don't know whether that reflects on any celebrating that had been going on amongst the Blues or whether New South Wales were genuinely better. But it is time, again, to just ask that question, could we not do more to bring Australia and New Zealand together in a Super Rugby type scenario? Both teams, both countries would surely benefit from that.
1: Yes, I think that time's drawing closer. Obviously, we'd have to stack up commercially, but I suspect by 2028 we could see something closer to a full Trans-Tasman competition. Certainly on the evidence, the Waratahs women only getting within seven. And the Blues have been a bit up and down this season, but they are the Opeki champions and they took out this game. They are stacked with Black Ferns, so that'll be an encouraging scoreline at least for the Waratahs and Rugby Australia. So I think we are getting closer to that. The Wallaroos aren't necessarily getting closer to the Black Ferns as such, although we'll see in 2 or 3 weeks in the next O'Reilly Cup game. But I think it needs to happen. Otherwise, there'll be a certain sameness about Opeki for the next few years, and people would like to see something a bit different.
0: Yeah. Finally, just before we let you go, this is Campbell Burns, editor of Rugby News, with us, and we'll be talking NPC, but we do need to talk about the start of, well, rugby's greatest rivalry. They're calling the tour Saturday morning, 5 a.m, All Blacks against the Stormers. Just in terms of a selection, what do you think the approach of Dave Rennie will be? Is he likely to stick to the core of the team that played the tests in the effort to make a good start, or is the tie he has, will he feel that he has got to use particularly some of those players that didn't play in the test series in July?
1: I think he's going to opt for the latter. He's already signalled that Beauden Barrett will be 10. We know who else didn't play. Simon Parker will surely get a run at 8 or 6. And then it's I think he'll bring in some of the new players.
0: Kyle Preston, of course.
1: Even off the bench, someone like Jane. Kyle Preston hasn't played, so we expect him to suit up at 9. I suspect he'll play something closer to his top 15 for the midweek game, which will be the Sharks, I believe, in 9 days' time. So that may give him a sort of a 10-day lead into the first test. I mean, this is all my opinion, as opposed to any hotline to Dave Rennie as such. But I think that will be the case. Obviously, Artie Savier's won't be there till he until the first test. But I think he'll give a lot of the other fringe players, if you like, the run first, and then maybe look to inject most of his test side for that Sharks midweek game.
0: Okay. Oh, we'll wait and see. I guess we'll probably won't have to wait very much. Oh, they'll probably pick the team Wednesday, Thursday, maybe our time. So we'll face it. It is, just
1: sure,
0: before you go, Artie Savia not playing in those opening games. I mean, what do you make of that? He is the captain of the team, isn't he?
1: Yeah, look, it's a funny one. I mean, I'm not fussed that Artie's not going to be playing in those games. I'd like to see him over there. I think that would certainly have him over there, and working with the team would be great. I can understand the reasoning, but then again, look, I mean, you know, Artie's had two sabbaticals within a World Cup cycle in Japan, and if he's your All Black captain, then I think he needs to be there most of the time. He doesn't need to be playing all the time, but he's had a chance to freshen up, I think, after the Japanese season. He had 2 or 3 weeks off there. He's had another break here. That's fine, but I would still like to see him in South Africa at least with the group, sort of as the figurehead of the team, apart from anything else.
0: Yep, totally agree with that, Campbell. Look, thanks very much for that very thorough wrap of the NPC action, plus a bit of a look ahead to the start of the All Black Tour. Campbell Burns, editor of Rugby News on Sport Nation Mornings, where it is coming up 22 minutes away from 11.
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13: 10:42 Sport Nation Morning. Got a whole pile of texts adding up here. I should go through just a couple of them because otherwise we're going to fall behind. Hey TG, NPC is my favourite comp. So much young talent. Hunter Morrison, Ollie Mathis, Taha Kemera, the players that stood out for him over the weekend. Can't wait for the next round. That one from Tony. Morning, guys. Just listening to the NPC talk. Look forward to it every year. Watched the majority of games over the weekend. Couldn't help noticing the lack of interference from the TMO. This is great, but I saw a couple of tries that had decidedly dodgy passes or prior infringements. And while we don't want constant interference from above, we still need the right rulings made. That from Stephen the Nucky. Yeah, I get what you mean. It's just so hard to strike that balance, isn't it? We'll get back to some more of your texts in a moment. But hey, what a wonderful way to end the games this morning with the Silver Ferns getting up over Jamaica to win the gold medal. I guess a lot of people thought it was going to be a Trans-Tasman final. Didn't turn out that way, but someone who's just put up his hand and said, I saw it coming. From our excellent Centre Pass podcast, Kieran Bingham has dropped into the studio. Morning, mate. How are you?
14: Good morning, TJ.
13: It is a good morning.
14: You haven't stopped grinning
13: since.
15: It's a beautiful ray of sunshine in a dark, dark storm, is how I like to put it at the moment.
13: Well, yeah. And I get what you mean, because I think that's what makes this so remarkable. And we've been talking earlier on today about the backstory of Eliza McCartney and all the problems that she's had with injuries. This is just a whole different level in terms of what

0: a messy backdrop. We think of everything that's gone on the last 12, 18 months with New Zealand netball. So to come through like this and do it in such an accomplished fashion, remarkable.
1: If you think I'm smiling from ear to ear, I'd love to have heard that first breath from Dame Nolene Tautua following that after everything she's been through in the last year and all the doubts that were cast over her and this group, and just the admiration from the players straight after the game, just establishing how much money she brings to the group, what she really means to this team, and how she's managed to get the absolute best out of them, because Jamaica are a very, very formidable side. We saw how they upset the Aussies in the semi, so there was definitely no sort of guarantee there, although we did get through them in group play. But oh, Teach, I can't even think the relief and the excitement that this group would be feeling, especially knowing we've got a World Cup next year.
0: Yeah, look, sports fans, they're an interesting lot, because I have seen some messages this morning saying, oh, just a shame we didn't play Australia and beat them. Well, the reason we didn't play Australia, because they weren't good enough to make the final.
1: Yeah, it was a very big shock to me, and it was 1 a.m, so I did have to keep rubbing my eyes and making sure that I've got it right, that Jamaica are going to do this. They had a little fright in the end of that game, but TJ, I didn't think they wanted it enough. It just didn't seem like the Australian team that we've seen in the past, and there was this one moment that really cemented that for me. Liz Watson, who's as sharp as all sharp, she is the steel, she is Australia's brilliance at wing attack, their captain, and was having a little 1-2 in the circle there with might have been Sophie Dwyer at the time, and the ball just went straight past her. She turned her head, given up on the play, the ball gone out of play, Jamaicans started dancing, Shamira goes back and forth, start time wasting. They were loving it, the Jamaicans, and they deserved it. That was the thing.
0: That was the moment when the last kind of wheel fell off the wagon, wasn't it? Look, the other thing, it occurred to me in this game, and watched a bit of the Australian league, and it's much vaunted and star-studded and etc. But a bit like with Super Rugby, you know, we want the game to be refereed to our liking so that maybe you let a bit go and you don't have the TMO coming in and you see lots and lots of movement. But the problem that comes out of that is that when you go somewhere else and you get a referee from France or from the UK, it becomes a slightly different game. And I just wonder about that. Very, very physical, the Australian League. There's a lot of bodily contact, a lot of pushing and shoving and barging going on. And I thought one of the players who absolutely lost the plot in that game for Australia was Courtney Bruce. And it was because she wasn't getting away with the things that she gets away with in the Australian League.
1: And it was interesting, especially around Courtney Bruce. I think in the first quarter, she tried to sort of test the waters, if you will, and try and establish, right, what can I get away with in this circle? And it didn't work, but she continued to do it.
0: She didn't adjust.
1: And exactly right. And Courtney Bruce, and we've seen it with Grace Wickie, they've had some very, very fierce battles in the circle, and she is just relentless, Courtney. She will not back down, and sometimes I think her emotion does get the best of her in the way that she can't sort of adjust and step back and think, okay, I'm one away from a warning here. I'm surprised if I don't get a suspension, which I'm shocked we almost didn't see throughout the whole games. But it is, international netball is so different. And I know Suncorp and ANZ Premiership are very different in their own right, but then you've got international netball where you sort of know right off the bat, okay, we're either allowed to get away with a few more things here, or we really have to sharpen it up. And I think the players that really adjusted to that and did their best were the likes of Kate Heffernan, Mila Riulu-Buchanan, who played a role she didn't expect to play during this Commonwealth Games. We adapted, we adjusted, and in the end, we were quite dominant.
2: For now, and rightly so, we are celebrating this achievement and looking at it for the isolated moment for what it is, and it's winning a gold medal for the first time since Delhi 2016. Yes. Something that you and I
0: 2010,
2: have... 2010,
0: chap.
2: Oh, sorry,
0: 2010. Even longer.
2: 2010, 16 years, sorry.
0: Yeah.
2: Something that you and I have been very open in our comment on, though, is the state of governance with the sport in this country, and how at times it has been disrespectful to those who had that achievement this morning, who had that moment of winning a gold medal. What we can't do is now step back and paper over the cracks and go, it's all well and good, because we are going to keep losing players through those cracks when we don't have a domestic competition. I'm putting you on the spot here with this question.
1: No, go for it.
2: But what now is the step to ensure that we are seeing these moments like we saw this morning again?
1: Well, there's two things for that for me. And first of all, the emphasis that there were five Silver Ferns on the court this morning who likely will return to the SSN. They'll likely get their contracts extended, head back there. That leaves seven players with no future. So imagine that. You're on this high of celebrating a gold. You know, although they have the Constellation Cup coming up, there's still Silver Ferns netball. After that, it's up in the air.
0: Mm.
1: And secondly, what a farewell party for Jane Patterson, the interim CEO, because from what we understand, Jenna, the new CEO, wasn't starting her action until after the Commonwealth Games. And from what I understand, having no involvement until this point. So you're asking me what they need to do. Get the CEO on board as quickly as possible.
2: Well, you say get on board.
1: Yes.
2: We're now for Dame Nolan Toto.
1: Jeepers Chappy, if you're asking me, I say we knight her again.
0: Yeah, double Dame.
1: When do we go for Queen Dame Nolan Toto?
0: Yeah.
1: I think Knowles is going to stay on for sure. I think that relationship being repaired. I'd be very interested. We haven't heard a whole lot, but I'd be very interested to know what that relationship with Chelsea Lane is like and understand, okay, what's next for Chelsea? We know the expertise she brings. She's come from an NBA background, just a marvellous Kiwi. So working alongside Dame Nolan, from what I hear, it's all gone very, very well.
0: Yep.
1: The team is so very much respected.
0: Just before we go, these great contests are all about big moments, and often in netball, it's an intercept. And I just thought there were a couple of moments, that defence, particularly Kelly Jackson, a couple of intercepts, Karen Berger, who's led the side really well, very eloquent, man. Big moments, eh?
1: Oh, and great said with her. I was so glad that Karen picked up the captaincy. I think that's just taken her game to a whole nother level with her professionalism. We know how well she works with Kelly, and jeepers, it just fizzes me up for the World Cup next year.
0: Hey, good on you, Kieran. Thanks. Good of you to join us to talk about that wonderful moment this morning for our Silver Ferns at the Comm Games.
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2: 10:55 Sport Nation Mornings, TJ and Chappie. League fans, your fix is just around the corner. Lavina's going to join us to talk back over the weekend in the NRL. Of course, we've already had Manu Vatuvei in the studio this morning. If you missed that, you can go to our website and have a listen. He was in good form ahead of his scrap this weekend with Rennie Ranger. Kevin texts, Nolene's win showed the folly of the investigation. A lot of money wasted on internal politics. There's so many things that have to be answered in netball. The governance of the game, the future of the league, that's a big one. Just for the moment, though, I'm just celebrating a fantastic victory.
3: Absolutely.
2: And, yeah, we've got to deal with all that stuff in future, but just celebrate an outstanding achievement by them and, of course, all our other athletes who did so well at the Comm Games. It is coming up 4 minutes away from 11 now. Sport Nation Mornings.
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4: They've got 8 metres out. They come away to the right. Martin, Nickel Klokstad. Beautiful ball on. Dallin Martini's a Lesniak scores in the corner. In front of the post. This is the last on tackle five. They're 10 metres out. They come to the short side. Harris DeVita out the back. Flicked on by Lekker. Luffy Khan Pereira for the corner. The Warriors have two in the first 10 minutes. And here's Khan Pereira putting on the speed. Luffy, he's got Kenny to beat. Goes back on the inside to Harris DeVita, who will streak away to score under the post. The Warriors have started hot. To the short side. Tamare Martin stepped inside, got an offload away to Laban. Middle of the field now. Aaron Clark with the kick to the wing of Watini Zalesniak. It's up in the air. He got it. Got it back to Helasima. What a try for the Warriors. They're 7 metres out. Egan to Clark to the right-hand side. Martin, great ball for Laban. And Jacob Laban busts over, 24-6 with a kick to come for the Warriors. 8 metres out in front of the post to the left-hand side. Tamare Martin busts through again. That's too easy. And Tamare Martin will run around to make it 40-6 with a kick to come.
5: That's not good.
4: Another try for the Warriors.
6: Yeah, it was a good win for the Warriors. We're going to talk some more about that in just a moment on Sport Nation. Also coming up in this hour, we'll have a chat with Daniel McCarty about what's going on in his show between 12 and 3 on Sport Nation. And Brendan Popplewell's going to join us to have a look back because the big carnival going on at Riccarton over the weekend and the racing, more to look forward to this week. So that's coming up later on in the hour. Keep the texts coming, 8833. But in the meantime, Chappie, headlines.
7: Yeah, 11 months after their coach was stood down and at a time when their domestic futures are unclear, the Silver Ferns have won Commonwealth Games gold. The 56-48 victory over Jamaica was one of 8 medals on the final day of the Glasgow Games for New Zealand, with judoka Sydney Andrews winning the women's 78 kilo category as one of 2 golds. It's the most medals New Zealand's won on a single day of competition. Season finished with 36 medals overall, 10 gold, 14 silver and 12 bronze to place 6th on the medal table. Pole vaulter Eliza McCartney has carried the flag for New Zealand into the closing ceremony.
6: It's so often the way, isn't it? I don't know what it is about New Zealand at the Com Games. Maybe it's the sports that are played early, whatever it is, but sometimes people, you know, oh God, we're 3 days in, we've hardly won any medals, but we always seem to have a rush, a gold rush in the last few days. And it's been the same, it's happened again.
7: I said that, I think, to either Steve or Mitch last week, that I remember in Paris, we hadn't won a medal for like the first 3 days. And I was getting messages from back home, being like, it's going to be our worst games ever. We're going to be terrible. What's happening over there? It's like, and then you just get this absolute flood. It's all right just to be patient here, guys.
6: Yeah.
7: We're actually a pretty good sporting country, aren't we? We do pretty well.
6: Oh, for sure.
7: Dame Lydia Ko has finished tied for 20th at the Women's Golf Open at Royal Lytham and St. Anne's. She's carded a 3-over final round to finish at 2-over. Fellow New Zealander Amelia Garvey has finished a shot back and a tie for 23rd. Matt Payne has overcome a flying Brock Feeney and a damaged wheel to secure victory at the Perth Super 440. Feeney looked to be in command through the opening half of the race before Penrite Racing pulled another strategy move to take the lead. However, that triggered a heart-and-mouth final stint for

0: pain as a damaged left rear wheel threatened to derail his race before he held on through the final 30 laps. And how's this for a story?
1: Sale bien Coyote. Richard Ortiz, el cambio en la otra zona para que Tim Payne la busque. Se llevó con el cuerpo y tocó por derecha. Buena habilitación para Franco Alfonso. Y se metió limpio buscando el quinto. Vino para Tim Payne, le pegó.

0: Your reaction to that is priceless.
1: Because you said I got something and you wouldn't tell me what it was. Tim Payne
0: scoring a on debut for Olympia.
1: And I was thinking maybe that was you were going to play the world record for the longest goal of all time. Tim Payne
0: has scored on debut for Olympia.
1: It's going to be worth another trillion followers.
0: 5-0 they won over Rubio Nu. Payne scoring the fifth.
1: Oh, brilliant. Where'd you find that?
0: Just social media.
1: Yeah, of course. Social media.
0: Just social media, TJ.
1: What a silly question to ask. Where did you find that?
0: Those are headlines for 11 o'clock. For more, sportnation.nz.
1: Just before we get to the league, a couple of texts on various different topics. Gary say, what possessed Wellington Rugby to abandon Porirua Park in preference to Henry Stadium, playing in front of all those empty yellow seats, making it look like there's a crowd of only a couple of hundred people, is optically obscene. Waikato as bad as he said. Well, the problem with a place like Hamilton is that, of course, all the crowds on the same side, I'm not saying it was a huge crowd, I'm not saying that at all, on the same side as the TV cameras, and they've closed off the stand on the far side. It's not a good look at all. The imagination comes into the places where they stack the crowd on the side that the cameras are being pointed at, because it's so much of it is about perception. People see empty seats and they think, oh, I don't want to be part of that. Having said that, there were also some good crowds at the weekend, in particular in Christchurch. People tend to not get quite so exorcised about big crowds, though. They tend to get very agitated about smaller crowds. Marshy from Hawke's Bay saying, Tumeke Hawke's Bay, the Bay, the mighty Magpies, glad they didn't take Falau Fakatava on tour now. Glenn saying, hi lads, very impressed with the Silver Fern, speed of thought and passing, absolutely superb. Couldn't agree with you more. Keep them coming. Oh, yeah, and just a general one here from Alan saying, back to the games. So tough to pick an outstanding performance. From a non-New Zealand perspective, the world-class Welsh cyclist Finucane was probably the dominant performance for me. Painfully, the Aussies, he says here, did they win every swimming freestyle race, women's and men's? Is that goodness me.
0: They were utterly
1: dominant. They're rather good at swimming, aren't they?
0: They're girt by sea, TJ, you see.
1: They're girt by sea. Exactly. Now it all has been explained. That's why they're good at swimming, because they are girt by sea. I always wondered what, I presume it means surrounded. But anyway, it is 7 minutes after 11, time to talk some NRL.

0: massive clash coming up Friday night in the NRL as the table toppers Penrith come to Go Media Stadium to take on the Warriors. Both teams holding their places on a pretty tight top of the leaderboard now at the weekend. To comb through all that and kick off the build-up to the big showdown, Lavina Good is with us. Morning, Lavina.
1: Morning, TJ. How's it going, mate?
0: Oh, excellent. Yeah, great to hear from you. Hey, listen, before we talk about the league, because I know you're a big fan of the netball, Silver Ferns, how good?
1: Oh, I mean, there's lots of people that would be saying, wouldn't it be better if it was a win against Australia? I actually don't think about that. Like, the Ferns didn't create Australia's downfall, but they were certainly ready when that opportunity arrived. And, you know, the storyline underprinting it, as we all know with this campaign, was Nolan Totua. I mean, she only took over the team 3 weeks before the Commonwealth Games. She was stood down last September. She's a neighbour of mine at Pukehina, actually, and I've had a bit of cordial with her over the years. And when she was eventually reinstated,

0: I thought to myself, imagine if she wins gold. Like, imagine if she could go to the Commonwealth Games and win gold. I wasn't that impressed with the first few matches from the Silver Ferns. I thought they lacked cohesion and their shooters were off. But they came against Jamaica. They'd already beaten them before. And we all knew Jamaica had played their final against Australia. So I'm happy for the Ferns. It's the first time, I think, 16 years since they won that gold medal.
1: Yep.
0: And if Nolene was that sort of person, TJ, if she was this person, she'd go, I did it. Stuff you, Netball New Zealand. You didn't treat me good enough. I'm saying goodbye. But she is not that sort of person. She's the sort of coach that can get the best out of her players. And someone like Kelly Jackson, that was an absolute superstar, I think, throughout the whole tournament, just sings her praises. So I think it's one of my favourite moments of the Commonwealth Games was the fact that the Silver Ferns take gold.
1: Yeah, for sure. Well, look, the Warriors did what they needed to do at the Super Stadium Saturday against the Titans. Claimed the ascendancy from the get-go. Clearly, they were in no mood to stub their toe in this game.
0: I critique the Warriors for their performance against the Bulldogs, not because they lost, but because they played really poorly. They lost their completions. They lost their structure. They lost possession. All of the facts that make a good rugby league team concerned me. So I was really interested in this match against the Titans. Also, I thought Tamati Martin against the Bulldogs defended really bad out on the right edge, and they scored a couple of tries through him. So I thought, you know, you've got Luke Metcalf going tapping on the door. But all of my concerns were put to rest by the Warriors' performance against the Titans. And a month ago, TJ, we were asking whether they could win the title, right? That was all the question a month ago. Now the question being asked in the NRL is, who actually wants to play them in September? And the performance that they're putting in, I mean, they've got their wingers, right? Kane, Potato, and also Watini Zalesniak. I mean, they are playing as good as the pack. They want the ball and make possession and make yards as good as the pack. And, you know, Jake Aben, he fought back really well from an underwhelming performance. Aaron Clark, it was about time he stood up. I mean, he's the Dally M Lock of the Year. And he realised he had to have a good performance. Andrew Webster got into the ear of every one of those players individually and said, this is what you need to do. And now it's the big show. They're up against the Penrith Panthers.
1: Yeah. Look, we've had a lot of comments here along the lines of what you were talking about, fans saying maybe it's time to change things up in the halves. But Coach Webster, he stuck to his guns over that. I think Saturday you saw an illustration that, and it's the same in union as it is in league. If you want your halves to be able to perform and control the game and set things up for the brilliance outside them, you need go forward ball. And boy, did they get it.
0: Yeah, the forwards were great. They made heaps of yards, and it's always the foundation for rugby league. But I really appreciate the fact Andrew Webster didn't go, Tamati, you missed two tackles, they scored two tries, I'm going to give Luke Metcalf a go. Instead, he had a conversation with him and said, this is what you need to do. Prove to me. Prove to me you want this jersey. Prove to me you want to be in the halves as we move forward. Wade Egan was the same. Like, I thought against the Bulldogs, the week before he was heavily concussed against the Tigers. Against the Bulldogs, he was pedestrian, wasn't really involved, and he was masterclass against the Titans. And, you know, I think it all does come down to the person who's in charge and the person that doesn't don the boots but the best player in the team, and that is their coach. And he is bringing the best out of these players at the right time, and he's had to face injury. No, Topuki, who was the fullback, he couldn't play either. But, you know, Chance Nickel-Clockstar stands up. So it's like they've got depth, they've got faith, they're playing for each other, they're playing for their coach, because their coach is showing faith in them. And he could have really sliced them and cut them and responded to the media who was saying, you've got players on the bench that deserve a crack. But instead, he went to those players and said, show me what you can do against the Titans in Titan territory. And now we prepare for the Penrith Panthers. And as you said, TJ, that's enormous. Forget about the ladder. This is a genuine measuring stick for the Warriors. And, you know, beating the Titans, it kind of tells us the Warriors are very good. If you beat the Penrith Panthers, it tells us the Warriors can go all the way.
1: Yeah, I mean, how big a chance this to make a statement, never mind where they are on the table. Is this more about making a statement ahead of the playoffs?
0: and like a couple of weeks ago, they play the Dragons, bottom of the table, top of the table, and everyone's talking

0: Now, they've got to win by 30, they've got to win by 40, and I'm like, oh, that actually just to get the competition points would be good, and they won by 8. And Andrew Webster wasn't disappointed in their performance. It's not like he wants a statement to beat the Penrith Panthers. He wants to see the best out of his players, and he wants to see those combinations connecting, and that's what they were doing against the Titans. But this is a step up, you know. This is no longer tiddlywinks. This could be the grand finalists as we push forward. As we know, the Broncos are gone. They're out. The defending premiers, they're gone. The Storm is still there. The Dogs are hunting. The Roosters, you know, won 82-12. This match, they don't have to just win. And I even think, this might sound strange, but even if they just lose, if they put in a decent performance, if they don't miss the tackles like they did against the Dogs, if they don't drop the ball like they did against the Dogs, if the halves are connecting like one position rather than two, and those forwards keep pushing forward, make the tackles, make the yards, play for each other, it'll be a good yardstick. I'm really looking forward to seeing how the Warriors perform against the Penrith Panthers.
1: Yeah, the Panthers kind of flexed their muscles against the Raiders, and they look in good touch after they went through a few wobbles, didn't they, through that State of Origin period?
0: Yeah, they lost a few players, and Nathan Cleary was obviously saving himself for the mighty blue jersey. Good on you for mentioning the State of Origin. Oh, no, TJ, sorry, that was me, mate. That was me. But they're a very well-connected team. And I've always had a lot of respect for Ivan Cleary. I was devastated when he left the Warriors because the Warriors only offered him one season. And I'm like, well, you let him go, it's going to be a tough couple of years. And it was. But then Andrew Webster comes in. He was an assistant coach before at the Storm and also the Penrith Panthers. They've got a similar attitude to coach, and that is earning the respect from the players. I mean, if you look at the Tigers, yeah, you've got Benji Marshall that says to Dewey, play a certain position. Dewey says, I don't want to play that position, I'm not going to play. And there's, you know, Hufflepuff. Any position that Andrew Webster would like one of his players to play, they would play it because they respect him. So it's a battle of the great coaches. It's a battle of the similar minds. It's a battle of the go forward, and it's a battle of the halves. And it'll be really interesting to see in that opening 20 minutes. It'll be like State of Origin, mate. It will be fierce and hard. And you watch that line speed of defence of the Warriors come forward on the Penrith Panthers in the opening 5 minutes of that match. It'll be punishing, it'll be haunting, it'll be treacherous, and I think the Warriors are going to say, we are going to outplay you, but we're also going to try and out-muscle you and make the Panthers panic and be under pressure.
1: Yeah. Oh, if that can't quicken the pulse, nothing can. Look, just a look elsewhere. Dolphins, Dragons, pretty close. Eels, West Tigers down in the nether regions, but elsewhere, the Roosters, 82-12 over the Cowboys. That is off the scale. Look, and I think the Warriors, Knights, Sharks, they all won by pretty big margins as well. There's another expansion coming. Is there a just a little warning light flashing there when you get lopsided scores like that ahead of an expansion?
0: I've always talked in the past how the popularity of the NRL is growing here, especially in Aotearoa, and I think that's on the back of the salary cap and how close the teams and competitions are. And it's a great example that we had the Broncos, who won the tournament last year, who are now won't even make the top eight this year. I'm really surprised by these scores kind of like getting like really, really flourishing and pushing out at this stage of the year. The Roosters were remarkable. It got boring, actually, mate, to be honest. I'm kind of like, another try. Sam Walker, another goal, another try. They had a statement to make. They also want to get those points because if you are locked up at the end, it depends if you finish 1-4, 4-8. So, you know, you want to score points to try and get on top. But maybe it's an indication that the salary cap is not as strong as what we thought. No one likes to see a team win 82-12. But I tell you what, Teddy Tedesco, I was very critical of his State of Origin selection. I thought he's too old. It's a young person's game. Is rugby league, and you have to be fast and deceptive. But he just took control of that. He played number six, number seven, and number one all throughout that whole match. And it's a sign that the Roosters, they're not going to give up. But you don't like to see too many blowout scores. I mean, it's not like it's a final of a championship competition. We wouldn't have that in rugby, would we, TJ? There wouldn't be a blowout in a final, would there? Maybe, mate. Maybe.
1: Yeah,
0: maybe.
1: Yeah, yeah. Okay. Look, look at the NRL women comp. Warriors, just a word on them, paid the price for a slow start, really slow start.
0: Yeah, and it was a close match as well. I've seen a couple of their games live, one of them in Hamilton, and I've been really, really impressed by the Warriors. They seem to have a good connection, nice unity when it comes to the players, but it was almost like they didn't kick in until 5 minutes before halftime. And the thing is, you can lose a match or you can lose a match and learn a lesson. And straight away, the captain comes out and the coach says, you know, we started too slow. We weren't punishing enough. We didn't dominate proceedings. So it's been exciting for the NRLW so far, I think. And the Warriors are doing well and they've got a good lineup. But they're also building. You know, it's not just about this season. It's about seasons to come. But the popularity of the women's sport in rugby league has grown tremendously. And I do think that is on the back of the Black Ferns and also women's rugby. And it just means that, you know, 15 years ago, mate, you'd watch a woman tackle a woman and you'd cringe, TJ, and you'd go, ooh, I don't know if I like that. I don't feel comfortable about that. And now we're all desensitized to that. Now we just admire what rugby league is being played. And the Warriors, the Warriors Wahine have shown us that they're capable of being a headache in this competition. And they only went down by a couple of points, but they learnt their lesson and I'm sure they'll improve.
1: Oh, look, for sure. I mean, as I say, they just didn't make a good start. They gave away the initiative at the end. They had a chance to win it and maybe just a couple of decisions were made in the heat of the moment that probably cost them an opportunity to go for a match-winning score. But yeah, in the end, yeah, it was close. All right, Lavina, well, we've got plenty to look forward to, but thanks for giving us a good look back and we'll look ahead to that big match at Go Media Stadium Friday night, eh?
0: Go the Wires, mate. I'm looking forward to that. Thanks so much, TJ.
1: 21 minutes after 11, and yeah, someone's just texted in that, they're not necessarily a recent innovation blowouts. He's saying, remember the 2008 grand final, 40-0 to Manly over the Storm? Blowout, yeah. Manly, they're not going too well, are they? And someone's texted, Wazza from Wellington says, Lavina, hey, was yesterday's Parramatta Tigers the most error-strewn NFL game ever? I think he might mean NRL.
2: Yeah.
1: Yeah, it says NFL here. I don't think the NFL season started, but hey, Waz, thanks very much for your text. We'll put that down as a typo. It's 22 minutes after 11, still to come in this hour. We'll catch up with Mr. McCarty. Daniel McCarty's going to join us, find out what he's going to be talking about between 12 and 3 today, and a look back on the weekend's racing with B-Pops. That's coming up on Sport Nation Mornings.
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5: 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The conversation continues.
6: It's 26 minutes after 11, Sport Nation Mornings. That means you only have 34 more minutes to wait for Daniel McCarty. Just before we go to him, we mentioned earlier on Matt Payne, how well he's going. A couple of ticks on that chappie.
7: Yeah, on Supercars, there is a clip on their Facebook page with Largo and Feeney's wheel was also damaged. How those two wheels on both cars stayed inflated and still on the cars is crazy, says Mike. They didn't even lose any pressure at all.
6: Okay. Yeah,
7: the fact that Matt Payne had 30 laps with a damaged tyre is incredible. And Brian says, morning guys, Matt Payne has been nothing short of outstanding in the supercars. He has the championship at his mercy with his flawless, smooth, fast driving.
6: Well, talking of flawless and smooth, Daniel McCarty. Hello, Daniel.
8: That's quite a long, pregnant pause there, TJ.
6: Well, I just wanted,
8: reflecting on what you were saying, and
6: I just wanted
8: an immediate regret.
6: Flawless and smooth. I couldn't think of two better words to describe you.
8: Oh, you're so kind,
6: I could
8: kind,
6: think
8: mate.
6: Of some other words
8: so
6: to
8: kind.
6: Describe you, just wouldn't be necessarily be
8: yep.
6: better, yeah. How are
8: yeah,
6: you, mate?
8: But it would also be factually correct, probably. I'm really well, mate. I could hear the buzz in your voice Saturday morning calling Liza McCartney. How good was that?
6: Oh, that was a lot of fun. And what was great was being alongside someone who really understood what was going on, because they get very, very complicated, those events with countbacks and tactics and, okay, I'm going to pass on this. But it was a lot. But it was just brilliant because, as I said, I had the great pleasure of meeting Eliza McCartney on a couple of occasions. She's a wonderful person. But I've really enjoyed the games.
8: Yeah, so have I actually. And we all know it's not what it was, right? It's not what it was.
6: Well, it never pretended to be this time, did it?
8: No, exactly. And some of the sports you wouldn't say were near the elite levels globally, but, I really enjoyed that track and field meet. There's so many disqualifications in the relays they're all finishing off.
6: Yeah.
8: It was carnage. It was carnage on the velodrome.
6: Yeah.
8: It was lots of fun.
6: Some of the sports, though, they are very close to world champions.
8: Yes.
6: I mean, look at the netball, for example. That is virtually world championship stuff. You could say the same thing about the bowls.
8: Well, I think a lot of Silver Ferns target the Commonwealth Games gold over a world championship because it is such a novel event, because you're in a broader team, aren't you, for once? So it was wonderful to see that this morning. The Sunshine Girls did a number on Australia and couldn't back it up. And I guess Dame Nolan can coach now. Is that proof she's a good coach?
6: I think we get the idea that she is. I don't think there was ever any doubt about it. You start to think, what the hell was all that about, and why was so much time, energy and money spent on it?

0: What are you going to talk about?
1: Well, we'll go where the people want to go. And where will they go today? That is an interesting one. Commonwealth Games, has it captured the public's imagination? As much as there a highlight or two people want to reflect on, are people already looking down the road for an All Blacks tour to South Africa? Warriors fans probably feeling a little bit better about themselves. I thought there was a really impressive opening half against the Titans.
0: Very.
1: Good to see the attack sort of getting back to, you know, first third of the season type form, 5 tries and 40-odd minutes, 5 different try scorers. That will relieve a little bit of stress that was building up and sets up this Friday night's game just perfectly. Well, so just looking forward to covering off all of those topics.
0: It calms a few nerves, doesn't it? Because a lot of the texts that we were getting focused on the Warriors' halves and people saying, oh, there needs to be a change and bring him in or move him out or something like that. But you, it doesn't matter what the sport is. You get a platform. You get go forward. You get that little just a half second or a half metre extra. Makes the world a difference, and that's what they got.
1: Yeah, and they were getting that earlier in the season with the way Jackson Ford was playing. He's been missed. RTS, I think, was playing excellent rugby league, and they've missed him in the centres, I think, a lot. So hopefully they found a bit of secret sauce. But boy, oh boy, what a test that is. I think we all hold the Panthers in the highest regard, right? So, but that atmosphere on Friday night will be absolutely jumping. Can't wait for it.
0: Okay, mate. Well, look forward to that. 29 minutes away from Daniel McCarty time on Sport Nation. We'll be back in a moment. Might be time to talk some racing.
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4: It is 11:36 Sport Nation Mornings, 14 minutes away. Make that 24 minutes away from midday and Daniel McCarty. We're going to go racing in just a moment. Texting 8833 and a couple more on the NPC. Just Aaron from Wellington is obviously a bit disappointed with how the Lions went yesterday, saying there's not enough players from Clubland. Not too many imports, he's saying, in the team. It's something that pops up every year, doesn't it? People saying, you know, why have we got these Australian players or whatever. I don't have a problem with it if they are players who are adding to the value of the competition, promoting better standards, promoting better competition, but not so many that they're blocking pathways. I think that's the balancing act that you've got to draw. But I don't mind seeing the odd import. I think it's good if you're looking to improve the quality of the competition. And a very simple one here, just tuned in. How good was the first round of NPC? And it's got an exclamation point behind it, so it's not a question asking us how good it was. He's saying.
5: It was a statement.
4: It was a statement.
5: We've touched on Hawke's Bay a couple of times. Were they the standout performers for you across the first round?
4: I thought Otago looked pretty good. I reckon the Highlanders are going to have a really good year next year. I said at the beginning of this year, and of course things started going skew-whiff, but if they get back to full strength, but I thought they looked good. I did think, and it was just so good to see Harry Godfrey back playing confidently. Some of those passing movements that he was involved in, just terrific. But yeah, good stuff right across the board, and we look forward to round two, which starts on Thursday night. I'll be at North Harbour Stadium for that one, and then I've got to be
5: Jeepers, they were impressive, weren't they?
4: Keeping
5: it that close against Tasman, who a lot of people have winning the comp, especially with the amount of depth they've got. Even losing some of those guys to the All Blacks, the depth that Tasman still has, to be pushed to only a 2-point win against a team that last year took until the final week of the season to get their first win, that was a serious ticker about that Harbour team.
4: It's interesting. I was working with James Parsons on Saturday night from the, obviously from the Sky commentary crew, but also the excellent Aotearoa rugby pod, and he was saying he was not at all surprised to see them going well. He said they've been training really well. They've got some good, very good young talent, just enough experience in there. So maybe they might be one to watch. They didn't win at the weekend, but they pushed Tasman a heck of a lot closer than a lot of people thought they were going to. 22 minutes away from midday now. Time to go racing. Day one of the Grand National Carnival at Riccarton, and also racing at Ruakaka. Highlights of the weekend's racing. To look back on that from trackside, Brendan Popple will join us. Morning, B-Pops.
6: Yeah, morning, TJ. It's been a busy old weekend, taking it all in and looking at all the different sports and everything else.
4: But,
6: really enjoyable weekend.
4: Before we look at the racing, mate, your Magpies, they looked sharp.
6: They did. Round one, but they did look sharp and always exciting. And I think when you get to the NPC, you always find that you support your hometown wherever you might live now, and you never forget your roots. And that's always been the case. I've lived in Hamilton for nearly 15 years and Wellington before that for a few years, but you never forget where you come from, and always a Magpie. And hey, there's a bit of hope there for everybody there out of Hawke's Bay.
4: Yeah, no, that was super impressive. Tell us about Riccarton, day one of the Grand National Carnival and the Group 3 Winter Cup, the big feature.
6: Yeah, great. The start to the carnival down there with what we saw, with Quinta Bell taking the race out and winning it, nearly a quote of $40, actually. It was a big performance from a runner that came in with some reasonable form lines. Always a hard race to try and identify and pick the Winter Cup. And she was the one that flew home down the outside to

0: Tony Davey. So it was a big performance from the Anna Furlong runner to take the race out. We saw Bradman and Pryce run some big races into the Minor Money. So that was the feature race of the day, the 129th running of the Winter Cup. But of course, the chance to be able to identify some horses towards the big jumping features on Saturday this weekend. We saw the Sydenham Hurdles go to Joe Rathbone and Affordable, a runner that's raced out of Australia. It's raced in Hong Kong. It's back here in NZ and taking out one of the feature hurdles and looks to be a big competitor now for next Saturday. And then to the feature steeplechase race, the Coral Steeplechase. Lord Spencer is new to the steeplechase game, but he's now put together two strong victories. He's a big chance for the Grand National now coming up this Saturday.
1: Yeah, well, we'll look at that in a moment too. But a word on Ruakaka, because not only a nine race card, but you also, before the racing started, there was an open trial took place. Anything catch your eye there?
0: Yeah, it was great to see, of course, the turn of the calendar in terms of the new racing season on Saturday, and that does mean we start seeing horses that are getting ready for a spring preparation. And two notable horses in this race by the name of Group 1 horses, of Crescetti, who's been good enough to win a Railway, and also First Five, the two-time Group 1 winner last season. They both trialled. Crescetti trialled nicely. He was on the bridle. He really cruised into the trial. He won well. And First Five, the same. He wasn't really let go. It was only 1,000 metres. It was a chance to stretch the legs. Also a good trip away. He's based out of the Waikato, so an opportunity to travel north, have a race, and be ready for what possibly could be a very good Foxbridge Plate coming up out of Tarapa in a few weeks' time. That's the likely target and kickoff point for both of those horses. So that will be Saturday the 22nd of August. And then that can springboard into the very first Group 1 of the racing season, which will be at Ellerslie on the 5th of September, which will be the Prasir Plate over 1,400 metres. If the tracks do come up a little wet for both of those horses on the 22nd, they'll potentially miss that race for Foxbridge and maybe have another trial to be ready for Ellerslie.
1: Yeah, of course, we are into the new season. And following that trial, a nine-race card at Ruakaka, highlights for you?
0: Yeah, I thought there was a couple. Actually, the half-sister to Crescetti won race number two by the name of Chalabert, and she absolutely blew them off the racetrack. She won by 5 lengths. She won with the handbrake on, basically, too. She was very impressive. She's now a $6 favourite to win the 1,000 guineas in November off just one run. It was her first start to the races, and she has been identified as potentially a horse for the new season that could go through the three-year-old races. So she was ultra-impressive, the real winner of the day, you'd have to say. Out of the other races, Spencer, a good open handicapper, he made it win number 10 in race three. I thought Alcatraz, one of the maiden winners on the program, locally trained by Michelle Bradley, the horse to follow, who won race five. And Michelle Bradley then won the three-year-old race with a horse called She's No Saint. That horse is likely now to be back there in 2 weeks' time to target the Cambridge

0: Yeah, good race, Dave. A little cold. Wasn't the winterless north like we normally call it up there on Saturday, TJ.
1: Yeah, it was pretty good yesterday for the footy. I cast my eyes on that. It was a good performance by Taniwha as well over the Manawatu. And yeah, it looked like it was okay. Everyone's sitting out in the sun. Well, what can we look forward to? Because it's got that word winter in the winter carnival or the Grand National Carnival, I suppose. It's still a winter event. I mean, what have we got to look forward to as well as that this week?
0: Yeah, so Wednesday is the second day of the Grand National Carnival. And of course, previously, this used to be the day where the Grand National Hurdles used to be run. They've moved the middle day to the Poly on the inside surface near the all-weather track. And they've got some very good stakes for some of their races there coming up. For instance, the Poly Championship Finals with $75,000 and very good undercard stakes on a 10-race card. If you're looking for a winner on that program, Bogish, keep that horse pretty close to any sort of bets. If you're having a bet there on Wednesday, the race fields haven't been finalised yet, but it's a horse that I know Matt Cartwright's looking to head down and ride on Wednesday. Then on Friday, the Poly Championship Final out of Cambridge. So for 2,000 metres, that event, and it's worth $75,000. So great opportunity for these horses that race through the winter period on the all-weather tracks. Be able to chase some very good money. A horse by the name of Prisca could be hard to beat in that, off the back of that horse winning on the all-weather at Cambridge recently. And then we get to Saturday, the last day of the Grand National Carnival, as I spoke about, the Grand National Hurdles, the Grand National Steeplechase. They're going to be great spectacles. And we head to Tarapa as well, where we have a card of program there of around 8 or 9 races. But the feature out of Tarapa will be, again, an open trial. We were likely to see Well Written have another hit out. She was 5 from 5 last season. She won all our big races, along with a number of other stars that are heading that way. And again, having their eyes on the Foxbridge plate out of Tarapa. So that will be a highlight to look forward to before the races kick off.
1: Yeah, plenty to look forward to. And getting back to your Magpies, I just realised I'm going down to call their game this weekend. So I look forward to that. And I wish them well apart from when they take on Tasman.
0: Tasman, of course. All right.
1: Good on you, mate. Yeah, Brendan Popplewell there from Trackside at 11.45, 11.46 coming up. Questions just come through. He's gone now. He had to travel. But Brett, thanks for your text. Can you ask him if there's confirmation of the location of the Howden Mile and the Livermore, please, TJ? Well, I can't ask B-Pop that anymore because he has left us in a big hurry, but the ever-reliable Alex Chapman.
2: I don't think they've finalised venues yet for the season, bearing in mind it's still, 3rd of August. It was at Tarapa last year, the Howden Mile. And then Livermore, it just says at the moment that it's the Hawke's Bay Racing Centre. But given what's been happening with Hastings tracks, and we're still a bit uncertain what's happening with, you know, track conditions as well, given the amount of rain. And that's the other thing, right? Given the earthquakes and rain and severe weather that we've had, particularly in the central North Island over the last couple of weeks, that has to be an enormous factor, you think, going forward with racing as well.
1: Okay, Brett, so we can't really answer anything beyond that, but thanks very much for texting through. Got another one here. Someone's not happy that I'm saying too much about the Hawke's Bay Magpies. Hey, TJ, remember your roots. Get a fin up. Mate, it's round one. Don't worry. We'll talk to you. Actually, great weekend. Morning, team. Great weekend of NPC. I was one of the few that went along to the Lions v Visitors. Crowd was forced into a select few aisles. Don't mind it as I'm there for the rugby. I'm not people watching and counting empty seats. I tell you what, that has become a very popular pastime in this country, though. Vocal enough crowd, family friendly, and people having fun afternoon, despite the scoreline. Although, at times, the Visitors' supporters made me question if we were at home. I do wonder, the people at home complaining about vacant seats, do they actually get off their butt now and then and go to a game? That is a very good question. Thank you very much for that text.
2: It's kind of chicken or the egg that, in that case with some people, I think. Eh? Like they turn on the TV, see an empty stadium and go, nah, stuff that. But you should be more open-minded about it. And if you're that complainy about it, that's a word, then maybe you should actually just go and make the effort and find out for yourself in person. And going to a sports event isn't for everyone. Some people just enjoy watching sport on the couch, at home, or at a pub.

0: or, you know, not having to spend the money. And I get the financial issues that there are at the moment as well with when it comes to spending at a stadium. But if you are going to criticise, then I think you should be willing to give it a
1: nudge. Oh, just an interesting question there. And I would never underestimate the ability of New Zealanders to comment on the lack of a crowd whilst they're sitting on their couch watching it. But as I say, with me, I much prefer calling a game when there's a big crowd, because obviously you've got a really good atmosphere there. Mm. But I generally, if I'm at home, I want to watch the game. And as this text said, I'm not sitting there counting the empty seats.
0: People that sit and go, oh, the Warriors game isn't sold out, I can see an empty seat on my TV. It's like, well, then go fill it.
1: Yeah. Well, it probably has been sold out. What often happens is that some people who have season tickets don't go along.
0: Correct.
1: Yeah, as I say, but it's become a bit of a national pastime. It is 11:49 now, Sport Nation Mornings.
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9: The news is moving fast and TJ is across every angle. Welcome back to Sport Nation Mornings with Tony Johnson, your front row seat to world sport.
10: It's 6.5 minutes away from midday on Sport Nation, 6.5 minutes away from Daniel McCarty to take you through till 3 o'clock this afternoon. Well, it's been a great morning for New Zealand at the Commonwealth Games. A couple of gold medals on the final day. Sydney Andrews, first judo gold medal since 1990. And, of course, a fantastic win for the Silver Ferns. I know that's got a lot of you excited and I just think proves a point about the whole Nolene Taurua thing. But the players, they were magnificent. Really enjoyed having Manu Vatuve in the studio earlier on today. Manu, of course, is fighting Rennie Ranger on the undercard for the big boxing event at Event Finder Stadium, the Nika Basson IBF Eliminator fight on Saturday night. So Manu was in. If you missed that, got a chance to listen to it on our sportnation.nz website if you want to hear it again or wherever you get your podcasts. It was fun. He really was.

0: Chappie, thank you so much. You put in a lot of hard work over the last few weeks, and you are about to go on a well-earned holiday.
1: Well, that's very kind of you. First of all, the listeners don't care that I'm off going on holiday. But yes, looking forward to it. And
0: well, they should.
1: Rick's back in the seat tomorrow. Which, well, speaking of holidays, jeepers, the man's been on holiday for, what, 3 months now? Feels like. World Cup, claims it was work.
0: Yeah. Where are you going?
1: Vietnam and China and Thailand. With my wonderful partner.
0: Okay. Yeah,
1: for 3 weeks.
0: For 3 weeks. Oh, you good. Make sure you drink bottled water.
1: Oh, I'm just...
0: But you'll have a great time. My daughter went to Vietnam when she was at school. I mean, when I was at school, we used to go to Otaki or to Wellington or Kai Kota.
1: Times have changed.
0: Yeah, they go to Vietnam and had a fantastic time. Absolutely loved it. My wife's travelled through there, says it's the best, one of the best places she's ever been to. So have a really great time
1: thank
0: there,
1: you.
0: Mate.
1: Very kind of you.
0: Yeah. And that just about brings us to the end of the morning. So thanks to Chappie. And thank you, as always, to Brian and Matt for their mahi throughout the morning. I will be back with you tomorrow morning between 9 and 12 in the company of Ricardo Ball, back with us after his holiday. Until then, you have a really great day. Ka kite anō.

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